0: free rent, and free meals. Believe me, with Bronco's appetite, that's a pretty big offer.
1: I know how you feel, Gildy.
0: I'm even going to furnish the apartment for him, Judge. I'm going to buy Marjorie a cedar chest and new rugs. They couldn't find a nicer apartment anyplace. Besides, it's good for Leroy to have Marjorie around.
1: I agree, Gildy. But on the other hand, it's quite commendable that you young people desire to make their own way in the world. That's the kind of determination that built our country. That was the spirit of 76.
0: After Bronco pays the bills for a few months, he'll look like the spirit of 76.
1: Gildy.
0: Judge, I don't want Marjorie to go away from us. What'll the house be like without her? Not coming down to breakfast in the morning. Not there when I come home at night.
1: Well, it's just one of those things. This is the time when you must think of Marjorie. You want her to be happy, don't you?
0: Of course I do.
1: Then there's only one thing for you to do. Will you take my advice?
0: Well, all right.
1: You go back to Bronco and Marjorie and help them find an apartment.
0: What?
1: Try to forget your own loss, Gildy, and pitch in. Give them your fullest cooperation.
0: Well, I guess there's nothing else to do.
1: Of course there isn't. So, simply make the best of it. Now, cheer up. Put a smile on your face.
2: Yeah.
1: Oh, you can do better than that. Big smile. Spread your mouth. Tilt your corners.
0: Tilt my corners?
1: Remember, Gildy, a twinkling eye and a happy countenance are the brooms that sweep the clouds from life's blue sky.
0: That did it, Judge. I'll take my brooms and go home.

0: Hello, Bertie.
1: Oh, didn't see you coming in the back door. How'd you come along, Miss Gilsey?
0: I don't know, Bertie. Looks like the children are going to leave us.
1: Well, don't you worry about Miss Marjorie and Mr. Bronco. If it's to be that they're going to be here, then they're going to be here. If it ain't to be, then they ain't going to be here.
0: That's right, Bertie.
1: No need to feel bad, Mr. Gilsleeve, because that's the way it's going to be.
0: Yes, Bertie.
1: Or that's the way it ain't going to be.
0: Yeah. All right, Bertie.
1: Mr. Gilsleeve, you know how it ain't going to be if it ain't to be.
0: Yes, Bertie.
1: That's right. They ain't going to be here.
0: That's Bertie. I saw Bronco's car in front. He and Marjorie are probably in the parlor. Hello? Anybody home?
2: Oh, it's Uncle.
0: Yeah.
3: Oh, come on in, Mr. Gildersleeve. Marge and I were just talking.
0: Yeah, now, Bronco, you don't have to sit on the newspaper. I know you and Marjorie were looking for apartment ads. Let's let bygones be bygones. Maybe I can help you.
2: You, Uncle?
0: Sure, why not? I'm a good ad reader. What have you found?
3: Oh, you're swell, Mr. Gildersleeve.
2: Isn't he wonderful, Bronco?
0: Yeah.
3: We found one ad here that sounds great.
0: You did?
3: Yeah, listen to this. Furnished apartment, 3 sunny rooms, modern, immaculately clean, $65 a month.
0: Well, that's not bad. Of course, $65 a month is a lot of money.
2: We can't find anything for less, Uncle Mort.
0: Well, if you didn't have to pay any rent, you could save the $65. Someday buy a little house.
3: Mr. Gildersleeve.
2: Unky.
0: I'm not trying to talk you out of it. No, indeed. Where's this apartment located?
3: It's at the corner of Pittman and Cherry Streets.
0: Pittman and Cherry. Not a very good neighborhood.
2: It isn't?
0: Right next door to the tack factory.
3: Oh.
0: Of course, it's all right if you don't mind a few tacks flying around.
3: No, I guess that'd be out.
2: Yes, I guess it would.
0: Now, don't be discouraged. You've just begun. Takes a heap of looking to find a place to live. Well, guess I'll go upstairs and take a little nap.
2: Oh, Bronco, why don't we go over and look at that apartment on Green Street?
3: Yeah, that might be an idea. Let's go.
0: What's this? You going to see an apartment?
2: Yes, we saw a sign on a place on Green Street.
0: Oh, good. Why don't the three of us go over?
2: Oh, I thought you were going to take a nap, Unky.
3: Nap?
0: No. Let's go see the apartment.

0: Say, this is nice, Marge. Look at the view from the breakfast room.
1: Oh, it's lovely.
2: Well, it's nice now, but they might put a building right next door. I've heard rumors of a tuna fish cannery coming to town.
1: But the rest of the apartment is nice.
0: It looks clean.
2: What's that on the ceiling? A bug?
1: Bug?
2: Well, don't pay any attention to a little bug, my dear. It's just the wallpaper. The apartment could be made very attractive.
1: I don't think I like it.
2: You don't? I mean, you don't?
0: Well, come on, Marge. Let's go.
2: Don't give up, children. Sometimes you have to look at hundreds of places. Remember, faint heart near one fine apartment. Love that bug.

0: TV?
1: I don't know, mister. You on your sleeve? What can I do for you this afternoon?
0: Well, you can give me a Coke, Peavy, with just a sprinkling of ice.
1: All right. You seem to be in pretty good spirits this afternoon.
0: You said it. Things are looking up, Peavy.
1: That's rather surprising. I heard you had a little set-to with Marjorie and Bronco about where they were going to live.
0: Nah, there's nothing at all. It was simply a quiet family discussion.
1: No?
0: I feel that when a young couple gets married, they should make their own choice in such matters. Of course, if they want to live in the bride's home, that's perfectly all right, too. Don't you think so, Peavy?
1: I don't know. I never tried it.
0: So didn't Mrs. Peavy want you to live at her house when you were first married?
1: Yes, she did.
0: Well?
1: It was quite a strange thing. The day before we were to move in with her folks, a cat got under the house and we had to find another place.
0: A cat?
1: A polecat.
0: Polecat, eh? What an odd coincidence.
1: Yes. I had to bury my clothes, but it was worth it. Of course, that was a long time ago.
0: Yes. Well, it's not easy to see your little girl move out, Peavy. By George, I'm keeping strictly hands off.
1: Say, isn't that Bronco's car going down the street?
0: What?
1: Had Marjorie with him.
0: But they're going to look for an apartment. Which way did they go, Peavy?
1: They went that-a-way.
0: Over. See you later, Hopalong, Peavy.

0: Must be where they stopped. That's Bronco's car. Darned apartment houses. A dozen doors down the hall. Wonder which one they went in. Nobody's there. Sounds hollow. A guy could get into trouble this way. I'll try this one.
1: The water meters are in the basement, Commissioner.
0: Fresh housewife. I'll try this one. Madam, I'm not reading. Marjorie!
2: Oh, Unky, how'd you get here?
0: Oh, just happened to be going by. Saw Bronco's car. Find an apartment, did you?
2: Yes, we found one, Unky.
0: You have?
2: Come on in. It's adorable.
3: It is?
2: Uh-huh. Bronco's over with the manager signing the lease.
3: Oh.
2: Isn't it pretty, Uncle Mort? Look at the view.
0: Yeah, nice view.
2: Aren't you happy, Unky?
0: Sure, I'm very happy. I think. This will be very nice for you children.
2: Oh, I think I'll like it.
0: Of course you'll like it. After a while, it'll be home, do you?
2: I guess so.
0: Well, I think I better go, Marjorie. Nothing more I can do.
2: Oh, Unky.
0: Well.
2: Oh, here's Bronco.
4: Hello, Mr. Gildersleeve.
0: Well, Bronco, congratulations.
4: No congratulations, Mr. Gildersleeve. I'm angry.
2: What's the matter?
4: Mr. Gildersleeve, can Marge and I have the apartment at your house if I pay rent for it?
0: What? Why, sure.
2: Well, what happened, Bronco?
4: That manager. He gave me the lease to sign, and I read it. And you know what it said down in the fine print? No children allowed in this building. I threw it right in his face.
2: No children?
0: Good for you, Bronco. By George, there's no rule against children at my house. Come on, children, let's go home. Yeah.

The Great Gildersleeve will be right back. 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

0: lovely racket. Good old Uncle Charlie. Upstairs working on the apartment.
1: Yes, sir, this house is a regular beehive.
0: I love it, too, Bertie. George, there's nothing like having all the family together. Yes, indeed. Well, guess I'll go in the den and relax before dinner.
1: You can't go in the den. Leroy's moving all his stuff in there.
0: Oh? Well, go upstairs to my room.
1: Can't use your room, Mr. Gildersleeve. Uncle Charlie's got his machinery in there.
0: Machinery, huh? All right, I'll use the living room couch.
1: Miss Margie got all her clothes spread out on the couch.
0: Bertie, what's in the basement?
1: Laundry.
0: Oh, well, guess I'll go out and sit in the car. But it's nice to have the family all together. Huh, Bertie? Good night, folks.
2: The Great Gildersleeve is played by Harold Perry. The show was written by Paul West, John Elliott, and Andy White, with music by Jack Beacon. Included in the cast are Walter Tetley, Lillian Randolph, Earl Ross, and Dick LeGrand. 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

0: Honeys.
1: Yes, boys and girls, it's Comic Weekly time. And here I come right into your house to bring a little fun and happiness. Right out of the pages of Puck the Comic Weekly, straight into your living room,

0: Hello.
1: Hello, hello, hello.
0: Little Miss Honey, how are you today?
1: I'm kind of warm today.
0: Why?
1: Oh, I guess it's just one of those July days.
0: Good for the corn, but not for you, huh?
1: Yes. Do you have a riddle today?
0: I certainly do. Now listen, I can carry a man, but I cannot walk. I have a tongue, yet I cannot talk. Though I have eyes, I cannot see. I wonder what my name can be.
1: Oh, I don't know. And it's too warm to think. Just tell me the answer quick.
0: Very well. I'm a pair of shoes.
1: Huh? Oh, that's very good. Shoes can't walk by themselves, and they have a tongue and they have eyes.
0: Yes.
1: Now, would you please read me the funnies?
0: Puck the Comic Weekly?
1: Yes.
0: Very well, I will in just a moment. But before I do, let's listen to this nice man. Now, here we go with Puck the Comic Weekly. And on top of the first page is Hopalong Cassidy.
1: Magic words for the music, please.
0: Very well, my lady. Six guns blazing as he thunders along. Give us music for Hopalong. Hoppy and Doc Swayze escaped from being burned alive when the Ghost Raiders tried to kill them by setting Nestor's shack on fire. The sheriff, California and Lucky, join Hoppy in order to capture the Ghost Raiders. Hoppy has worked out a plan which he has put in operation today. A merciless sun beats down upon a two-man wagon party, slowly crawling across the shimmering desert floor. It's Lucky and California. Lucky says, first picture, second row,
2: "Well, Hoppy's right. It was the Ghost Raiders who tried to kill him and Doc Swayze and Nestor's shack."
3: California replies, "Well, 5,000 we're toting to El Paso ought to be enough bait to lure him out in the open."
0: They approach the waterhole where the robberies had occurred before. California says,
3: "There's the waterhole. Now, don't forget your instructions."
0: Lucky replies, "Don't worry, I'm just thirsty, not crazy." They pull up beside the waterhole, big picture, third row. They rein in. Eagerly, Lucky and California dismount and drop beside the waterhole. They only pretend to drink. Then they continue on their way. First picture, fourth row. A dozen miles beyond the waterhole, they make camp. And then they bed down under blankets and pretend to fall asleep. In the silence of the night, they wait, tensed and ready. Suddenly, off in the shadows, there's a slight movement. It's two men who slip quietly toward them. It's Brand and Concho, the outlaws. First picture, next row, Brand whispers,
4: "Sleeping like babes. That drug water sure did its work."
0: Then Concho exclaims,
5: "And now we do ours. Hey, look, Brand.
6: The 5,000 they brag about in town."
0: And then the unexpected happens. A tarpaulin is jerked off the wagon.
7: "All right, men, get him!"
0: And out of it, the sheriff's posse jumps. Concho exclaims, "It's a trap!" And they run for their horses.
7: "After them! There they go, over that little rise there! Hurry up! Get him!"
0: First picture, bottom row, Lucky and California leap to their feet and fire at him. And last picture, Lucky says,
2: "Ah, the plan's working. They're doubling back toward Buckskin. Take after him. California and I will shortcut into town to sound the alarm."
1: Surprised even me.
0: Me too. Now if Lucky gets back to the town of Buckskin in time, they can head off the outlaws and then they can capture them.
1: Do you think that'll happen next week?
0: The only way to find out is to be here.
1: Oh, I will.
0: Good. Now it's time for Prince Valiant.
1: And he's on page 3, I know.
0: So over the page we go, and here he is on page 3.
1: You remember, poor Arf has been very unhappy because he lost one of his legs, and so Val has been trying to cheer him up.
0: Yes, and when they stopped at a strange port, Val tried another plan which he had in mind, and just as he was wondering how it would work out,
1: a beautiful girl came on board the ship, and Val has decided to introduce the beautiful girl to Arf.
0: Yes, he hopes that Arf will fall in love with the girl and forget his troubles.
1: And I hope she will fall in love with him.
0: So do I. Now let's find out how it works out. Here we go with Prince Valiant in the days of King Arthur. Heckett, Breckett, Grey Malkin, and Quince. Music romantic for a fair, fair prince. So despondent is Arf over his shattered dream that Prince Valiant has to tell him that he never would have become a great warrior. Then two passengers board the ship. Val makes haste to introduce himself, for here is someone who could easily make a young man forget his troubles. Val tells the young lady, last picture top row, "We have a long journey ahead of us across wintry seas. Perhaps my young squire can help you while away the lonely hours." Big picture, middle of the page, Val leads the young lady, whose name is Adele, to Arf's cabin. And Arf is presented to Fair Adele. And immediately he becomes tongue-tied. He remembers that his hair is uncombed, his tunic rumpled. Val is commanded that he entertain the girl, so in the course of duty, he reads to her the account of their travels from Thule to Rome. Adele thinks it splendid. She asks Arf who wrote it. Arf answers modestly,
8: "Oh, it's just something I dashed off for the King of Thule."
0: Once again, the ship has gone to sea. And Val's plan seems to be working. In the days he aspired to be a great warrior, Arf had disdained music. But now, still in the course of duty, he finds it a pleasant way to entertain. First picture, bottom row, he serenades the fair Adele, who listens, a soft, dreamy look in her eyes, as their ship sails under the starry skies toward home. A smile comes once again to Val's face before he goes to sleep at night, for he has found the way to make his young squire happy and forget his unfortunate accident. And Val plays the lute as Arf, his evening spent composing ballads for his beautiful young lady, works on. We see him dreamily at work, last picture, writing sonnets for the amusement of one small girl.
1: Working. Adele is in love with Arf, and Arf is in love with her, and he's happy again.
0: Yes, he is. He looks as happy as any young man could be.
1: Oh, isn't it wonderful?
0: Oh, it's just wonderful.
1: Oh, I love people who are in love.
0: Yeah, so do I. Would you like to read another comic?
1: Oh, yes, please, please.
0: Very well, then. How about Donald Duck?
1: Oh, I just love Donald Duck.
0: All right, turn over the page and go past Snuffy Smith. Go over to the next page. There's Jungle Jim. Turn over that page. And there is Donald Duck at the top of page 6. Say the magic words with me, please. Squeegem, squeegem, squeal a chicka chack. Let's have music to fit a quack, quack. Donald and his nephew Huey are going out golfing. Donald, who is going to play 9 holes of golf, says,
9: "I lost 6 balls the last time I played. If we don't lose any this time, I'll treat you to a movie."
0: Huey replies,
9: "Boy, oh boy, I'll keep my eye on the ball."
0: Donald takes a swing at the ball. And away, the ball sails away, away, away. And then, out of sight. Huey exclaims, second picture,
9: "It's in the rough, but I got it spotted."
0: So they walk out on the rough, which is in the woods and the bushes, off the short grass of the fairway of the golf course. And Donald finds the ball, and Huey says,
9: Hard to get back on the fairway, Uncle Donald. This was a little hard to find."
0: So Donald gives the ball a wallop. And away it goes, and lands on the fairway. And they trudge after the ball again. Donald settles down and plays a good game. Until finally, fourth picture, first row, Huey says,
9: "Only 3 more holes, Uncle Donald, and we haven't lost a ball yet."
0: Last picture, top row, Donald wallops the ball again. And they watch it as it sails away. And disappears in the rough again. And they trudge after it once more. Finally, second picture, bottom row, Huey tells Donald as he hands him the club,
9: "The last hole, Uncle Donald, And if you don't lose the ball this time, we've won.
0: Donald replies,
9: I won't lose it. I'll put it right on the green.
0: Donald takes a whack at it. Huey exclaims, third picture bottom row.
9: You've done it, Uncle Donald. It's right on the green.
0: And they walk toward the green that the ball is lying on. They have to cross over a little bridge, next picture. Huey is carrying the golf clubs and the golf bag. And Huey says,
9: but gee, Uncle Donald, you didn't lose a single ball.
0: Suddenly, the shoulder strap breaks, and the golf clubs and the bag drop into the river below. And last picture, they both look at the golf bag lying at the bottom of the river. Donald scowls furiously.
9: Oh, you're right.
0: And Huey looks sad.
9: Go away.
0: And the golf clubs look.
1: Oh, poor Huey. Just when it looked like he was going to get to go to the movies because Donald hadn't lost any of the balls.
0: Yes, and now Donald has lost the whole set of clubs.
1: Yes, but you know, he doesn't have to lose it. He's a duck. He can dive into the water and bring it up himself.
0: Yes, let's hope they remember that.
1: Now can we read Dagwood and Blondie, please?
0: We certainly can, please, in just a second. But first, here's that nice man again with something interesting to say. Now, here we go again with Puck the Comic Weekly. And on the first page of the second section, Dagwood and Blondie.
1: Magic words for the music, please.
0: Very well, my lady. Ramafu, ramafum, zim, zam, zombie. Conjure me music for Dagwood and Blondie. Blondie's on the verge of a nervous breakdown. She's telling Tootsie Woodley, her friend.
1: Oh, this is one of those days when everything seems to go wrong. I have to bake a cake for Mrs. McNuff's surprise party, and then I have to dye the living room drapes.
0: And Tootsie Woodley tells her, Now stop worrying, Blondie. We'll get everything under control. An hour later, last picture top row, Blondie goes to the kitchen, and Tootsie tells her,
5: See how nicely everything's working out? There's your beautiful cake for Mrs. McNuff, finished to the icing.
0: And Blondie exclaims,
1: Wonderful. Now I'll fill the tub with hot water to dye the drapes.
0: And she runs upstairs. She fills the tub full of water. And first picture, second row, just as she's going to put the dye in the water, Tootsie tells her it might be a good idea to look at her drapes before putting the dye in. Blondie says,
1: Good idea. We'll run over to your house a minute.
0: No sooner have they gone out of the house, though, than Dagwood comes home saying,
5: Nice of the boss to let me go home early today. Maybe I can help Blondie around the house.
0: He walks into the kitchen and sees the cake on the table. Last picture, second row. He cuts himself a piece, exclaiming,
5: Oh, boy, what a delicious cake. Blondie knows how I love devil's food.
0: First picture, third row, he goes into the bathroom and sees the tub of water that Blondie has drawn to dye the curtains in. And he exclaims,
5: And a tub of water all ready for me. Oh, man, what a beautiful wife I've got.
0: And a moment later, he's in the bathtub soaking himself. Suddenly, he hears someone coming up the stairs.
10: I love yours, and you can look your best, too. You know, I think I like my dress a little darker than yours.
0: It's Tootsie and Blondie, and they stop outside the door. Dagwood exclaims,
5: Oh, they're coming in here.
0: And he takes a deep breath and ducks under the water. Tootsie and Blondie come into the bathroom, and Tootsie says,
9: We better use two packages if you want it darker.
0: And she pours in a whole box of green dye. And Blondie says,
1: You sure this isn't too much dye?
0: But she pours in another box of green dye. Suddenly, first picture, bottom row, up comes Dagwood. And he gasps, I can't hold my breath any longer.
1: Dagwood, you're green.
0: Tootsie dashes out of the bathroom with Blondie after her. They dash into the kitchen, and Tootsie exclaims,
5: Oh, look! He's cut a big slice out of Mrs. McNuff's cake, and Blondie faints.
0: Last picture is Tootsie fans Blondie, trying to make her come to. Dagwood, wearing a towel and looking grief as an elf, walks in, and he reads the directions on a box of dye, and he howls,
5: Oh, it says in the box here that the color is permanent.
1: Isn't that the funniest thing you ever saw? Dagwood green.
0: Yes. Won't he look funny going into the office tomorrow?
1: I think that's the funniest Peg would wearing that towel and looking green.
2: Oh, when Blondie wakes up, she's going to faint again.
1: He's so funny.
2: Well, I know one thing they can use him for.
1: What?
2: A traffic light.
1: That's so funny.
2: Well, now...
1: Oh, here's Roy Rogers right underneath Dagwood and Blondie. Read that, please.
2: Very well. Since you're so eager, here we go. On the bottom of the page with Roy Rogers, King of the Cowboys. Ayip-hi-yo. Now here we go with Roy and Trigger. Ayip-hi-yo. Deck Dolan has stolen a horse from Roy Rogers' ranch after trying unsuccessfully to kill Roy. Roy let out after Dolan. But no sooner had Roy left than Uncle Quincy, the timid bookkeeper, ran into his office and dressed up as the outlaw Killer Monte, saying that he'd show Roy he could do more than just push a pencil and do office work. First picture, Roy pursues Deck Dolan to an old mine. Dolan leaps off his horse and runs up an old oil chute up to the side of the mountain. When he reaches the top, he turns around so Roy can see him.
4: Ah, if I can sucker Rogers up this old ore chute, I'll have him just where I want him.
2: At this moment, Roy gallops up and reins in at the bottom of the chute. He sees Dolan at the top, running for a cave in the mountainside. Roy dismounts quickly, third picture, saying, "All right, now easy, boy. Looks like the only way to reach Dolan is to climb that ore chute like Dolan did. Here I go." Dolan quickly grabs a barrel of kerosene standing nearby as he watches Roy coming up the chute, and he says,
4: "Ah, Rogers is coming. I ain't got a gun, but I'll bust every bone in his body with this."
2: He rolls the barrel toward the head of the chute. And last picture, top row, pushes the barrel of kerosene down the chute. As it rolls, the cork pops out, and the kerosene pours onto the wooden chute. First picture, bottom row, it hits Roy, knocking him out. At that moment, Uncle Quincy, masquerading as Killer Monte, gallops up. He sees Deck Dolan at the top of the chute, touching a lighted torch to the kerosene, which catches on fire. The fire quickly races along the kerosene spilled on the wooden chute, travels swiftly toward the barrel and the unconscious Roy. Uncle Quincy, last picture, shouts,
11: "Hey, Roy, wake up! You're on fire!"
1: Subconscious, and the fire is coming right to him.
2: Yes, he's soaked with that kerosene.
1: Who will you bring up?
2: Unless Quincy saves him.
1: Do you think he will?
2: We'll find that out next week.
1: Oh, next week. Oh, it's next week. The suspense is killing me.
2: I know, but we'll still have to wait.
1: My.
2: Well, now if you'll go over the page, though.
1: Oh, look, there's Flash Gordon.
2: Yes, Flash Gordon, who has been sent out on an expedition to build a space platform in the air 1,000 miles away from the Earth.
1: But Ginger, the scientist's niece, floated away.
2: And Flash went after her to save her.
1: And they were both captured by some tiny, ugly-looking men who came in an ugly-looking ship.
2: Well, let's find out what happens to Flash and Ginger. So here we go with Flash Gordon. Rig-a-rig-a-doon-doon, saskamatash. Let's have music for heroic Flash. Dr. Ruff climbs inside the rocket platform circling the Earth. He tells Dale,
12: "We've lost Flash and Ginger. She was thrown off. Flash jumped after her. They vanished in space, and their oxygen won't last."
2: Dale pleads for him to turn around and save Flash, but the scientist's face is grim, second picture, as he answers,
12: "No, Ginger is my niece, but to turn back would endanger more crew members. We can't do that."
2: Meanwhile, last picture, top row, on the mysterious spaceship that has picked up Flash and Ginger, their captors reveal themselves as men from Mars. Their chief, Toxo, uses hypnotic brainwaves to make Flash answer questions about his unfinished space platform. Flash, who is in a trance and does not know what's happening to him, answers the questions, giving out the information to Toxo, leader of the Martians. First picture, bottom row, Toxo focuses his periscope on the Earthman's project, and he gloats,
13: "I let the Earthmen build their platform, and then I'll capture it."
2: Flash, slowly coming to, knows from Ginger's bitter charges of treachery that he must have given away secrets. Desperately, he tries to plan some way to outwit the Martians. The camouflage top of the Martian ship makes it invisible to the workers on the space platform, who forge ahead in their building operations, unaware of the danger that lurks nearby. Last picture. The Martian observers keep a close watch, biding their time to strike at the great laboratory fortress floating thousands of miles above the Earth.
1: Oh, I hope Flash thinks of some way to outsmart those Martians. space?
0: So do I, because if he doesn't, the Martians are going to wait until the Earthmen have finished making that space platform, and then they're going to capture it themselves.
1: Isn't it awful? Just think, they make themselves invisible, and they're almost right opposite the Earthmen, and the Earthmen don't even know that they're there.
0: And just think, Flash is so close to Dale, and she doesn't know he's there.
1: Oh, well, maybe next week he'll find a way to let her know.
0: Oh, let's hope so. Well, now it's time for Dick's adventures. And look, here he is right across the page.
1: I'm anxious to read that, because you remember, Dick is in the early days of America with Daniel Boone, who's a wonderful hunter.
0: And you remember last week, Daniel Boone's son and some of the other early settlers were killed by the Indians in a cruel raid.
1: Yes, and Daniel and Dick have left the settlement, and they're going out after the Indians. But I wonder why, because they're all alone, and the forest is full of Indians, and it's very dangerous.
0: Well, let's find out now. Here we go with Dick's Adventures. Say the magic words with me. Riggedy pack a zack a zick. Let's have music for Adventurous Dick. Despite constant bloody outbreaks, Daniel Boone is still intent on ending warfare between settlers and redmen in frontier Kentucky. With his own son killed, he and Dick trek ever deeper through the wilderness, seeking the Indian leaders. In a forest clearing, they suddenly halt. Dick and Daniel dismount and make their way quietly to the edge of the river. They peer through the tall grass and see across the swollen, reed-fringed stream the main Shawano village. Last picture top row, they see parties of warriors coming out of the woods on their horses. They're gathering for a war council and carry grisly trophies on their belts. Boone and Dick, knowing the Indians will listen only if no fear of them is shown, wade boldly across, holding their hands high in the air in a gesture of friendship. First picture, second row. They climb out on the bank and are greeted by the chief, who is frowning with hate. Next picture. Boone demands a hearing before the assembled chiefs and braves, and quickly the word is passed around among the Indians. Last picture, second row, the warriors seat themselves in a large council hut. Admiring the white men's courage and risking themselves in their midst, the Shawanos hear out Boone in silence. He offers forgiveness for his son's death, and then pleads for peace. First picture, bottom row, to Dick's joy, the warriors, after considering this proposal, offer to shake hands on it white man fashion. An instant later, Dick finds himself with a stalwart redman gripping each of his hands, and he sees that a similar ruse is being practiced on Boone. Both struggle furiously, but in vain, to shake their foes loose. And they're carried out of the council hut. Last picture, ambushed by these wily means, they are thrown roughly into a guarded hut. And there they wait till their fate is decided by the war council. It was. When you realize that Boone came there without any hatred in his heart, even after the Indians had killed his own son and wanted to have peace, it was a mean, mean trick.
1: Yes, and I think he was a wonderful man to be willing to forgive them for having killed his son.
0: So do I. He realizes that hatred is no way to arrive at peace.
1: No. I wonder what'll happen now.
0: Well, after that trick, I'm afraid that Boone and Dick are in danger of their lives.
1: Oh, I hope he escapes from that Indian camp.
0: Well, we'll find that out next week. Now look, underneath Dick's adventures, there's Rusty Riley.
1: Oh, yes. And something mysterious was happened. You remember at Rusty's farm, someone had been stealing oats from the feed bin, and they didn't know who it was?
0: No, and then a little girl came to get laundry in her coaster wagon. And when she'd gone away, Rusty found some grains of oats where the wagon had been standing. And he wonders whether she could have been taking the oats.
1: And that now he's trailed her into the woods.
0: Well, let's read now and see whether she's the one who's been taking the feed. So here we go with Rusty Riley. Gallop and run till the road is dusty. Give us music for his horse and Rusty. Rusty sees Flip taking a little path leading off into a gully. He follows Flip, saying,
14: "That little girl, Queenie, must have gone down into this gully, but she sure couldn't pull that wagon with a basket of wash through this underbrush."
0: Then suddenly he sees something through the bushes. He pushes them apart. And there's the wagon. He exclaims,
14: "Gee, Willikins, there it is, hidden in the bushes."
0: He follows the path, which leads down the hill. And at the bottom of the hill, he says,
14: "A cave entrance."
0: Last picture, top row. Rusty looks at the ground in front of the cave entrance and says,
14: "She came in here, all right. She spilled a few grains of oats. Hey, what the dick? Why, there's a print of a horse's hoof here."
0: First picture, bottom row, Rusty goes into the cave quietly and finds Queenie there feeding a horse. Rusty says,
14: "Hello, Queenie."
0: The little girl looks up very frightened.
14: Rusty smiles at her and says, "Don't you remember me, Queenie? I'm Rusty Raleigh from Milestone Farm." Queenie begs Rusty not to tell on her. Rusty sits down third picture and says, "How about telling me all about it? I guess it's you who's been stealing the feed from our barn for this horse. Whose horse is she?" "Oh, come on, tell me."
0: So Queenie tells Rusty that it's her horse, Snowflake. Only she's not supposed to have a horse anymore. That they're too poor. Her daddy was going to sell Snowflake with the other horses when they lost their farm. But she hid Snowflake in the cave and pretended that the horse had strayed away. Rusty listens carefully to this sad story. And then last picture says thoughtfully and seriously,
14: "I know how you feel, but stealing is never right, Queenie. Say, maybe I've got an idea."
1: I bet you Rusty will have a good, kind idea because he's a good, kind boy.
0: I think you're right, and next week maybe we'll find out what the kind idea is.
1: And I hope his kind idea will mean that Queenie can keep her horse and won't have to sell it.
0: Oh, that'd be kind of nice, wouldn't it?
1: Yes.
0: Well, now, that's all the time I have, but before I go, here's that nice fellow with some more interesting information. Well, honey and all your boys and girls, I gotta go now.
1: All right, Mr. Comic Weekly Man, but I'll be waiting for you next week.
0: Okay, that's a date, and a date with all your boys and girls. Be sure to meet me with a little friend, Miss Honey, next week when I read Puck the Comic Weekly. For I'm the Comic Weekly Man, the jolly Comic Weekly Man. I'll be back to read the funnies to you, happy boys and honeys. Don't forget, boys and girls, see you all next week. You're

0: What has a hazelnut in every bite?
1: Sorry!
0: And thick milk chocolate for your delight?
1: Sorry!
0: Nougat and caramel golden light?
1: Sorry!
0: And don't forget the hazelnut in every bite! And again! What has a hazelnut in every bite?
1: Sorry!
0: Thick milk chocolate for your delight?
1: Sorry!
0: Nougat and caramel golden light? And don't forget the hazelnut in every bite!
1: Sorry!
0: A hazelnut in every bite!
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3: 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He's a solid citizen, a neighbor of yours, a friendly, helpful man who knows how to help you plan for your family's future security. In about 14 minutes, we want to tell you more about him and how he can help you, as he helped many, many others, enjoy the advantages of membership in the Equitable Life Assurance Society of the United States. Tonight, the subject of our FBI file, homicide. It's titled, Mama's Boys.

0: Many people have the mistaken idea that professional criminals are usually men or women of superior intellect who have perverted their talents. This is rarely the case. And even those who may be said to have a distorted intelligence all lack one basic human ingredient, common sense. Once a lawbreaker has been found guilty and served a prison sentence, common sense would tell him that there is no future in crime. But the so-called professional criminal sneers at the average man with his ideals of morality and justice, and, ignoring the evidence of his own life, convinces himself he will be smart enough to avoid being caught again. And so the vicious circle of crime and punishment continues. The records of your FBI and all other law enforcement agencies are merely the records of men and women who did not have common sense. Tonight's FBI file opens in front of an all-night roadside diner. A middle-aged man comes out from the small cafe and approaches one of the trucks parked nearby. He tosses away a toothpick and climbs into the cab.
1: Hey, what are you doing in here?
2: I was hoping you'd give me a lift as far as Jefferson.
1: I'm sorry, fella. The company's got rules against picking up hitchhikers.
2: Well, it's a dark night. Nobody saw me get in. How about a break?
1: Yeah, I'd like to, pal, but, you know, they're awful straight. I'd be risking my job.
2: It's better to risk your job than your neck.
1: Huh?
2: It's loaded, mister.
1: Take it easy. Take it easy, will you?
2: Then get moving.
1: Sure.

0: Yes?
1: Hello, Mrs. Walters.
0: Why, Peggy.
1: May I come in?
0: Why, of course, dear, of course. How have you been?
1: Fine, just fine. Is Billy home?
0: Yes, he's in the den working on his stamp collection.
1: Still?
0: He's worse than ever about it. The whole house is filled with stamps. Books and books of them. It keeps me busy just dusting them.
1: Well, I don't like to disturb him.
0: Oh, nonsense. He's just ruining his eyes anyway. This way, Peggy. How is your husband?
1: Oh, you know Mike.
0: Yes. Yeah, here we are. Company, Billy.
2: Hmm? Oh. Peggy.
1: Long time no see. How are you, Billy?
2: Fine. Just fine.
0: Well, I'll just leave you two young people together.
1: Oh, don't write off on my account.
0: Oh, I've got a cake in the oven. I better see how it's doing.
2: You haven't changed a bit, Peggy.
1: Neither have you. Including the stamps.
2: I just got a brand new set from Tunisia. If you'd like to look at them before I stick them in the books.
1: Oh, all a stamp means to me is something you put on a letter.
2: But wait till you see these.
1: Billy, there's something I've got to tell you.
2: Huh?
1: Billy, Mike, and I are all washed up.
2: Oh?
1: You were right about him. I never should have married him. He's been chasing around, and I...
2: Oh, sorry, Peg.
1: Well, it doesn't really matter. I was fed up anyway.
2: Oh, well, what do you plan to do?
1: Go away for a while. Get a divorce. But I'll need some money.
2: Oh.
1: Now, don't look so worried. I'm not asking for gifts. I just thought maybe we could do some business together and each turn a profit. You're still in the same line, aren't you?
2: Well, not exactly.
1: Oh, Billy, I read the papers. I know you pretty well, and I can tell which jobs are yours.
2: I guess you can at that. What'd you have in mind?
1: Can you handle $30,000 worth of furs?
2: From where?
1: Mike hijacked a truck this morning. Hasn't even unloaded it yet. All you have to do is get in and drive it away. And Mike will be out $30,000.
2: Oh, you are mad at him, aren't you?
1: What do you think?
2: Well, can't say that I blame you. I'm not exactly fond of him myself.
1: Well, that's why I came to you. I thought you might like to return some of his past favors.
2: How much do you want?
1: One third. $10,000 in cash. And in advance.
2: Advance?
1: Well, I can't very well wait around until after you steal the truck. Mike might get wise.
2: I haven't got that kind of dough.
1: Well, couldn't you get it?
2: Oh, I don't know. Mom has been taking care of the finances lately. Not sure how much she has put away.
1: Oh, I'd rather you didn't tell her about this deal, Billy.
2: Oh, but I have to, Peg. You know that. I've never done a job without Mom's okay.

0: It's Peggy, Mike.
1: Where are you?
0: Corner drugstore.
1: How'd it go?
0: Well, I'm not sure. He's got to talk to Mama first.
1: Oh, then we're in. What dame can resist a bunch of furs?
0: Well, I'm supposed to go back to their place in an hour. If she says okay, we can close the deal.
1: Oh, fine. Pick up the dough and give him this address. Tell him he'd get in through a window and back, and that nobody will be here after 7 o'clock.
0: What about the furs? Have you moved them?

0: the dough and give him this address. Tell him he'd get in through a window and back, and that nobody will be here after 7 o'clock.
1: What about the furs? Have you moved them?
0: Sure. They're in an empty store I rented over in Greendale Street. I left a couple of full crates in the truck in case Junior gets suspicious before he drives off. After all, he ought to get something for his $10,000.
1: We're taking an awful chance, Mike.
0: Look, hon, this truck's hot. I've got to get rid of it. This way, I not only get rid of the truck, I get rid of Billy.
1: But something might go wrong.
0: What can go wrong? You won't get 10 blocks before the cops pick him up. I'll make sure of that.
1: How?
0: By tipping him off as soon as he drives away.
1: You're not going to hide in the warehouse tonight.
0: Will you stop worrying, Peggy? I know what I'm doing.
2: About a half hour later, at the local FBI field office, Supervisor Jed Bryant looks up as Special Agent Jim Taylor enters.
3: You wanted to see me, Mr. Bryant?
4: Oh, yes. Sit down, Jim.
3: Thanks.
4: You've been assigned to these truck hijackings that have been going on lately?
3: That's right, sir.
4: I'm afraid I've got another one to add to the list.
3: Oh?
4: The highway police report that a Burgess Transit driver has been found in a gully just over the state line. He's been shot, apparently left for dead.
3: And the truck's missing, of course.
4: Right.
3: The driver able to tell us anything?
4: Not yet. He's still in a pretty bad way.
3: Well, that sounds like the same area where those other two trucks were waylaid. What was this one carrying?
4: Furs. Big shipment.
3: Uh-huh.
4: They're marked pelts, so if they turn up, that'll give us something to go on.
3: That's good.
4: Of course, we don't know that whoever hijacked this truck drove it on into town.
3: I think I've got a way of finding out, Mr. Bryant.
4: Oh?
3: Yes, after the last robberies, I asked the attendants on the Tri-State Toll Bridge to keep a check on every commercial vehicle that uses it. A truck heading this way would have to cross the bridge.
4: Oh, use my phone.
3: All right, sir. Thanks. Mr. Bryant, you have the license number for the truck there?
4: No, yes. Right here.
3: Thank you, sir. Hello? This is Jim Taylor speaking. I'd like... Oh, fine, Mr. Watson. Yes, that's what I called about. Are you still keeping records for me? Good. I'm interested in a Burgess Transit truck. License number 3Y57682.
4: The police figure the hijacking took place around 4 a.m. this morning.
3: Okay. Sometime early today, Mr. Watson. Yeah. That's it. About 5:15, huh? Anyone get a look at the driver? Oh, I see. Well, Brookdale Avenue. Yes, sir, that does help. Yes, thanks a lot. Bye. Watson was on duty himself. He spotted the truck, but he didn't notice the driver.
4: What about Brookdale Avenue?
3: Well, Watson remembers the truck turned off that way.
4: Brookdale only leads out onto the peninsula.
3: Well, we could block off the area and begin a search. Can't be too many buildings large enough to hide a truck that size.
4: Yes, I'm sure the local police will be glad to cooperate, Jim, and I'll assign Fred Thompson to give you a hand.
3: All right, thank you, sir. The truck's still somewhere on the peninsula. We ought to be able to turn it up.

0: The red queen and the black king. Black six on a seven. Oh, where are those red jacks?
1: Bye, Mother.
0: Hmm?
1: It's 7 o'clock. Peggy said that was the best time to come for the truck.
0: Oh, yes.
1: I ought to be back in an hour or so. Still be early enough for us to go to the movies.
0: Billy.
1: Yes?
0: I've been sitting here thinking about you and Mike Jorgen. You never got along together, even when you were little boys.
1: Yes. That's why I'm looking forward to this job tonight. Gives me a chance to get even with him.
0: Maybe Mike feels the same way about you.
1: I suppose he does.
0: Then how can you be sure this whole thing isn't some kind of a trick?
1: Well, Peggy wouldn't try anything like that, Mom. She's through with Mike.
0: Is she? She turned you down for him once before. She'd do it again if she had the chance.
1: What's the point in bringing this up now? We can't back out. You already gave her the money.
0: I know. Get me my coat, Billy.
1: What?
0: I'm going with you and make sure you don't get into some kind of a mix-up.
1: Oh, but, Mom...
0: Now, don't argue with me. Just get me my coat like a good boy.

0: Who is it? Mike?
1: Yeah.
0: Just a minute, honey. Well, what are you two doing here?
2: You don't mind if we come in, dear. I trust we aren't interrupting anything important.
0: Why, no, I was just packing.
1: I thought you told me you'd left Mike.
0: Well, I did.
1: It sounded like you were expecting him when we knocked.
0: Well, you see, I was afraid he'd come back. You got the furs all right?
2: As a matter of fact, we didn't.
0: Oh?
2: The crates were all empty except for two on top.
0: Are you sure?
2: Oh, yes. I went along with Billy and saw that he checked very carefully. I always like to be certain that I'm getting my money's worth when I buy something, especially the way prices are these days.
0: Well, Mike must have already gotten rid of the furs.
2: That's what we decided, too. Well,
0: I didn't know. I'll be glad to give you back your $10,000.
1: Do you still have it, Peg?
0: Well, no, not here in the apartment, but I can get it.
1: From Mike.
0: What are you talking about?
2: It's probably just a coincidence, but we found $10,000 in Mike's pocket.
0: Mike's pocket? Where is he? What's happened to Mike?
2: He's dead, Peggy.
0: Dead?
2: We found him hiding in the warehouse office, and Billy... Well, you know, Billy's never liked Mike. Now, Peggy, you mustn't carry on so. I think you better spend the next few days with us. It isn't right for you to be alone at a time like this.

0: We will return in just a moment to tonight's dramatic case from the official files of your FBI. If something should happen to you, your Social Security would be a help in providing for your family, but it would not be enough to keep them. Now, if you'd like to find out how to turn your Social Security into full security, then the experience of Mr. Benjamin Hall may be valuable. Meet Mr. Hall, a new member of the Equitable Society.
1: When I found out that my Social Security would pay my wife only about $25 a week, I got worried with the prices what they are today. And she and the kids wouldn't be able to even make ends meet.
0: And how did you find freedom from this worry?
1: Well, I heard you describe a fact-finding chart on this program that would help me figure out just how much extra money my family would need to keep them well-fed, well-housed, and well-clothed until the youngest got through high school.
0: That's the famous Equitable fact-finding chart for fathers and mothers. It's free to all our listeners.
1: Well, I telephoned our local Equitable Society man, and he brought the fact-finding chart along with him. 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So I'd like to tell any family man who has Social Security this. 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
1: That's Equitable.
0: The Equitable Life Assurance Society of the United States. And now back to tonight's FBI file, Mama's Boys.

0: In the case you are hearing tonight, your FBI was confronted by a mother and son who were both involved in crimes which led inexorably to murder. Criminal family combinations are not uncommon to the FBI. Examples like the Barker family readily come to mind. But there is no sound evidence to prove that a tendency toward crime is the result of hereditary factors. Frequently, the professional criminal has a brother raised in the same environment, faced with the same obstacles to overcome, who matures into a respected, responsible citizen of his community. All criminals have a multitude of excuses and rationalizations to explain their lawlessness and to gain your sympathies. Few of them rarely, if ever, put the blame squarely where it belongs, on themselves. Tonight's FBI file continues early the next morning in the basement of the Walters residence.
1: Good morning, Peggy. I see you're awake. Did you have a good night's sleep?
2: How could I, tied up like this?
1: Well, we didn't get any rest either. Mom and I stayed up till morning talking. Well, it isn't good for her. Do you know she'll be 60 on her next birthday?
2: I couldn't care less.
1: You shouldn't feel like that, Peggy, after the way she's been worrying about you.
2: Oh, sure.
1: Well, she has, and she's decided that it's all right for me to let you go.
2: What?
1: Yes, I told her that we ought not to hold a grudge, and she agreed. Well, of course, you'll have to promise not to go to the police about Mike.
2: Oh, I won't, Billy. I swear I won't.
1: Don't get excited, Peggy. I'll take your word for it.
2: Well, go on, untie me.
1: Well, there's one other thing first.
2: Oh?
1: The furs. I want to know what Mike did with them.
2: I don't know. He didn't tell me.
1: I see.
2: Honest, Billy.
1: Well, I'd like to believe you, Peg, but I'm afraid that Mom, she'll be awfully hard to convince.
2: You always have to do just what Mama says.
1: Oh, now, wait a minute, Peg.
2: Why do you think I married Mike instead of you? A woman wants a man, Billy. Someone she can look up to. I liked you once, a lot.
1: Oh, no, you didn't. Not really.
2: I'll prove it to you, Billy. Turn me loose. I'll find out where Mike hid the furs, and when I do, we can go away together, just the two of us, and we can...
3: Breakfast is ready, Billy.
1: I was just asking Peg about the furs.
3: Yes, I know.
1: And she says that Mike didn't tell her what he did with them.
3: Now, don't worry about that now, Billy. You go on upstairs and eat your eggs before they get cold.
1: But, Mother...
3: I'll stay here with Peggy. Maybe she'll feel more comfortable talking to another woman. We'll just have a nice little hen party while you're eating.
1: Yes, Mama.

0: Bryant speaking.
1: It's Taylor, Mr. Bryant.
0: Oh, yes, Jim.
1: The police search has paid off. They found the Burgess truck in a warehouse on 11th Street.
0: Good.
1: Well, not too good, I'm afraid. The furs are gone except for a couple of cases.
0: Oh?
1: And the owner of the warehouse has been murdered.
0: Oh.
1: Yes, sir. He's a man named Mike Jorgen. Found his body in the warehouse office.
0: Jorgen.
1: There's quite a record, Mr. Bryant. Small-time racketeer, several arrests for burglary.
0: One
1: of the back windows had been left open. Apparently the killer or killers came in that way.
0: Was there more than one?
1: Well, we found some footprints just inside the window in a layer of dirt. Looks like they were left by a man and a woman. I'm having casts made now for the lab. Oh, Mr. Bryant, anything new on that driver?
0: I had a call from the hospital. They think he may recover consciousness in an hour or so.
1: Well, fine. I'll ask the police to send a picture of Jorgen over for possible identification then.
0: You think he hijacked the truck?
1: So far, sir. That's my guess.
0: Any leads on why he was killed?
1: No, but it's just possible that somebody turned around and stole the furs from him. Of course, we can't be sure yet. Oh, I'm going to go over and have a talk with Jorgen's wife.

0: You can stop fiddling with those stamps now, Billy, and get the furs.
1: She knew where Mike hid them?
0: A vacant store, 213 Greendale Street. There's a back entrance. You can park our truck in the alley.
1: She lied to me again.
0: What did you expect? Well, you better hurry along.
1: All right, Mom.
0: And, Billy?
2: Yes?
0: I don't think you'll ever be interested in running off with Peggy again.
2: Is she?
0: Oh, no, no, no. She isn't dead. But I had a little trouble persuading her to tell me the truth. She isn't quite as nice looking as she was.
1: Mama.
0: I had to do it for your sake, son. She wouldn't be good for you. You need a mother to look after you.
3: Taylor, I've got some news for you.
4: Yes, Mr. Bryan?
3: You were right about Mike Jorgen. The Burgess driver positively identified his photograph. No question but that he was the hijacker.
4: I figured.
3: Did you have a talk with Jorgen's wife?
4: No, sir. She wasn't home.
3: No?
4: She lives in an apartment house on Elm Drive. Neighbors saw her leave last night with a young man and an elderly woman. She hasn't been back since.
3: Oh.
4: We got a search warrant for her apartment, turned up a rental receipt for a vacant store on Greendale Street, and Fred and I went right over.
3: Were the furs there?
4: No. Apparently they had been, though. The fellow who runs the cleaning business next door told us that Jorgen had unloaded a lot of crates yesterday morning. Another man had just hauled the same crates away about an hour before we arrived.
3: Could you get a description of this other man?
4: Well, the cleaner was pretty vague, sir. We found some footprints, so I've had casts made for comparison with the prints that we found in Jorgen's warehouse.
3: Anything else?
4: Yes, sir. There's a little piece of cloth on a nail near the back door of the store as though somebody had ripped their coat, and a newspaper clipping that may have fallen out at the same time.
3: Oh?
4: There didn't seem to be any fingerprints in the clipping, just smudges, but the item itself might lead us someplace.
3: What do you mean?
4: Well, it's about a stamp auction to be held next week.
3: Stamp auction?
4: That's right, sir, and
5: excuse me, Mr. Bryant.
3: Oh, yes, Fred.
5: The list of Mike Jorgen's friends and enemies that you asked the police about just come in, Jim.
4: Oh, thanks, Fred.
5: They gave us all the personal details they have. Take a look at that third man, Billy Walters. He has a very interesting hobby.
4: Yeah. Hey, Mr. Bryant, what do you think?

0: Is that you, Billy?
1: Yes, Mother.
0: Did you have any trouble?
1: Oh, no, no. Found the furs all right, just what Peg told you. Put them in the shed. Oh. What's the matter?
0: Your jacket's torn.
1: Huh?
0: There, the pocket.
1: Oh. I must have done it on one of the crates.
0: Huh. Looks like part of the cloth is gone. Well, I'll just have to put on a patch. You're so careless with your things, Billy.
1: Sorry, Mother. How's Peg?
0: Same, I guess.
1: Are we going to let her go now?
0: How can we, Billy?
1: Well, you did promise.
0: Believe me, son, if I thought we could trust her, I'd be the first one to say turn her loose. Under the circumstances,
1: but she wouldn't make any trouble for us. She wouldn't dare.
0: Billy, why are you always taking her side? She isn't the sort of girl for you. I've told you that time and time again.
1: Yes, Mom, you have.
0: Of course, if you think more of her than you do of me, that you want to risk both our lives and let her make a fool
1: okay,
0: of you again.
1: Okay. When do I have to take care of her?
0: As soon as possible, I should think. But you don't have to do it yourself, Billy.
1: What's the matter?
0: Shh. Thought I heard somebody out in the back. Listen.
1: Yeah.
0: Be careful, Billy.
1: Who are you? What are you doing out there?
2: Just having a look at the furs in your shed.
1: What?
2: We're special agents of the FBI, Billy. Want to have a little talk with you and your mother.
3: Emma Walters and her son Billy were turned over to state authorities and were found guilty of the murder of Mike Jorgen. Both received life terms in the state penitentiary. Mike Jorgen's wife, Peggy, was sentenced to 3 years in a federal reformatory for women for her part in the disposal of the goods stolen from interstate shipment. In tonight's file, you heard how a hijacking led in turn to assault, murder, another hijacking, and kidnapping. Only the swift action of your FBI prevented a second murder. FBI records show that many crimes are similarly interrelated, and because of this interrelationship, the solution of a comparatively minor offense often simultaneously solves other more serious offenses. This is one good reason why your FBI and all other law enforcement agencies are deeply concerned with every act of lawlessness, no matter how trivial it might seem on the surface. This is one reason why you, the average citizen, has a duty to report any evidence of crime that may come to your attention. To excuse or overlook an offense on the grounds that it seems unimportant may encourage the criminal to further more dangerous acts or enable him to hide more serious offenses already committed. Remember, your obligation never lies with the criminal. It always remains with your community, your state, and your country.

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1: Next week, we will dramatize another case from the files of the Federal Bureau of Investigation. Its subject, kidnapping. Its title, Pickup.
0: The incidents used in tonight's Equitable Life Assurance Society's broadcast are adapted from the files of the Federal Bureau of Investigation. However, all names used are fictitious, and any similarity thereof to the names of places or persons living or dead is accidental. Tonight, the music was composed and conducted by Frederick Steiner. The author was Frank Burt. Your narrator was William Woodson, and Special Agent Taylor was played by Stacey Harris. Others in the cast were Tom Brown, Walter Catlett, Isabel Jewell, Jeanette Nolan, Paul Richards, and Carlton Young. This Is Your FBI is a Jerry Devine production. This is Larry Keating speaking for the Equitable Life Assurance Society of the United States and the Equitable Society's representative in your community, and inviting you to tune in again next week at the same time when the Equitable Life Assurance Society will bring you another thrilling transcribed story from the files of the Federal Bureau of Investigation. Pick up on This Is Your FBI. Stay tuned for the adventures of Ozzie and Harriet. There's fun for the whole family when Ozzie and Harriet come your way next. This program came to you from Hollywood.
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4: Commandos, tough, hard-trained, the pick of the daredevils of the modern armies. They spread destruction and terror among their enemies. And you're going to be with Pat Ryan, Terry Lee, and the Dragon Lady when they organize their corps of Chinese commandos. Today's transcribed adventure is the first step in that direction. Terry and the Pirates is brought to you by the makers of Libby's Tomato Juice, one of Libby's 100 famous foods. If you boys and girls are the patriotic young Americans I think you are, you're making a real effort to do two things. You're earning and saving every cent you can to buy United States war savings stamps. And you're doing your very darndest to keep strong and well. Now, the main rules of keeping well are plenty of sleep, plenty of exercise, and the right things to eat. Things like Libby's tomato juice, protective foods that give you vitamins. For it's a fact, boys and girls, that Libby's tomato juice is as important for vitamins as for flavor. And that's saying plenty. You know how swell it tastes, like red, ripe, field-fresh tomatoes. Well, take it from me, it's fine for its vitamins, too. Yes, Libby's tomato juice is rich in vitamin C and vitamin A, and also a good source of vitamins B1 and G. So drink it regularly. Drink it every day, and you'll be getting vitamins and swell flavor. And speaking of flavor, that's something you get in a great big way in every Libby's food. You know, Libby brings you wonderful fruits and meats and vegetables, as well as juices. And every one of them is extra specially good. If you want to sit down to luscious peaches, golden corn off the cob, swell-eaten Vienna sausages, just ask Mother to get Libby's. She'll be glad to hear, too, that Libby guards food values with the greatest care. And now, Terry and the Pirates. Terry and Pat Ryan have teamed up with the Dragon Lady to help in the fight against China's treacherous invaders. Our friends hope also to locate the missing Dr. Fu Ling, who may be a prisoner in the Samsung Hills. The Dragon Lady has a special group of Chinese soldiers, and she wants Pat Ryan to be their leader. Chinese commandos, she calls them. We are soon to meet these hit-and-run fighters. Leaving the town of Shindig in the Dragon Lady's car, our friends set out for the Samsung Hills. As they made their way along a narrow mountain road toward the secret hideout of the commando troops, the driver suddenly brought the automobile to a stop.
5: What's wrong?
6: Wait. Mr. Ryan, look here.
5: What's the trouble?
6: The driver stopped the car because he saw these tracks.
5: Well, they're plain enough, too, in this dust.
7: What's up, Pat?
5: An invader armored car just went along this road, Terry.
6: Just one invader car. It is headed for the Samsung Hills. Gentlemen, our first operation as commandos will start in a few minutes. We should capture that invader tank.
5: Say, we're getting into action mighty quick. Well, I'm all for it.
7: Hey, if the invaders are hanging around here, we'd better be careful. Even a small armored car couldn't be alone on this road.
6: One man can drive the car. But there must be a detachment of foot soldiers with it.
8: Well, I didn't know this was enemy territory.
6: All of China is enemy territory.
7: Well, what are we going to do?
6: We shall leave my driver here with the automobile and walk on up ahead. Just beyond this next hill, we may be able to see the car. I would like to capture it. My men can use it as well as the invaders.
7: There's the armored car. You can see it down there, just around the turn in the road.
8: Well, it ought to be easy to get. Doesn't seem to be anybody around but the driver. You can see him standing beside the car. Repairing it likely as not.
7: Wonder where the rest of the soldiers are.
6: This may be a part of a small scouting group. They may be looking for the hidden village.
8: What do you mean, the hidden village?
6: There's a camouflage spot not far from here where my commandos are waiting for me.
8: Well, let's get on with it. Now, Terry, you go back, join the driver of the auto. Drive slowly in this direction. It shouldn't take the Dragon Lady and me more than 5 minutes to get that tank.
7: Okay, but if those invader troops come back, you won't have a chance. They'll mow you down.
8: Not if we work fast. Now, get going.
7: All right. I'll be back along here with the automobile in 5 minutes.
6: Well, Mr. Ryan, you seem to have taken command of the situation.
8: Have you any better ideas? You said you wanted to capture that armored car.
6: I shall rely on you. Proceed with your plan.
8: Okay. It's about a quarter of a mile down the road to the invader car. I'll circle around behind the rocks and come up to it from the far side. And you wait here. Keep out of sight. And when you see me signal from beyond the car, then start down the road so the driver can see you. It ought to be a very simple thing for the two of us to get the drop on.
9: Hello there.
10: What?
9: Liao Hang, Zhu Hati.
10: Who are you? Do not come near. Stay where you are or I shoot. What do you want?
8: Okay, buddy, drop the gun. Drop it, I say, Anna. I got him. Now, come on. That was very quick and very neat. You attracted his attention at the right time. All I had to do was step around the side of the armored car and get the drop on him.
10: Wait, fool. You cannot do this.
8: Oh, so you're going to try with Yitzu, eh? Well, I haven't time for that, and neither of you. We'll just settle things this way.
6: Well done, Mr. Ryan. Now, can you drive one of these tanks?
8: Right now, I can drive anything. Would you care to join me for a spin?
6: The other invaders have discovered us.
8: It's going to be very hot around here in just a moment. Well, here comes Terry. Come on, climb in. I'll get this thing going.
6: The invader troops have seen us. They were back there in the hills. They're making their way around the rock. This way.
8: I'll get this thing going in just a second, I hope.
7: You better get started, Pat. We're going to have bad company. There's about 10 of them. They'll be here, but quick.
6: You go ahead in the car, Terry. Follow this road for about 5 miles and wait there. My driver knows the spot.
7: You better come along with me.
6: I shall remain here with Mr. Ryan. I can handle a gun as well as the next.
8: Get going, Terry.
7: Okay.
8: I don't seem to be able to get this toy wound up. Wouldn't it be a joke if the thing had broken down and we didn't know it?
6: It would be the last joke on us, my friend. I think I can hold them off for a moment. Ah, that was good. They take shelter behind the rocks.
8: Yeah, but all they need is one good sniper out there to pick you off. Hanging on the outside of this car, you're as prominent as a fried egg stain in a full-dress suit. Hang on. This thing is going to take off.

0: Hiya, Terry. How do you go for my new Rolls Royce?
1: Like riding in one of those things, Mr. Jeep?
0: Sure. Did you ever sit inside a furnace and ride a bucking bronco at the same time? That's what this armored buggy is like.
1: Well, you got away all right, huh? How's the dragon lady, is she?
2: We escaped thanks to my new commando officer, Mr. Ryan.
0: Madame, you flatter me. I'm a general without an army so far.
1: Well, I haven't seen signs of any army of any kind since I've been waiting on this road. I tried to talk to your driver, but he can't understand me.
2: You shall soon meet the men I have picked as the first commando group in China. You will see they are all trained fighters and very intelligent.
0: Well, then, let's get started. I want off this road. Don't think those monkeys back there will follow us, but there's no use taking chances.
1: You know, something puzzles me about all this. If I figured it out right, we're behind the invaders' line.
2: That is almost correct, Terry Lee. We are in enemy territory.
1: It makes no difference which way we go. We'll have to run slap dash into our enemies, huh?
2: But we need not worry too much. Remember, our enemies dare not leave their lines of supply long enough to pursue all the guerrilla bands in China.
1: Must be awful tough to maintain a secret headquarters in this territory.
2: We have means of protection, as you shall see in good time. Even now, we are near my hidden village, although you observe no sign of its presence. Come, start this armored car, Mr. Ryan. Terry, you will follow in the automobile with my driver. We shall soon arrive at my hidden village.
3: High up on the cliff, a man looks down on the winding, sand-strewn road. When he sees the automobile and the small armored car approach, he signals to another sentry who steps out on the road and salutes the Dragon Lady. Then the two vehicles pause briefly at what appears to be a rocky wall, half covered by trailing vines. After a moment, the rock swings away slowly, and a narrow lane is disclosed. The tank rumbles through, followed by the car. The rocks rake back into place, and the sentry smooths out the tracks that were made in the road.
2: We shall walk the rest of the way.
1: Say, this is mighty tricky. Those movable rocks that let us in off the road. Say, I never would have known about them.
2: It is my hope the invader will not discover this hiding place. We have need for this meeting place until we completely destroy his communications in these Chinese Sunsun Hills. We will leave the cars here. Follow me. There is much to be done.
1: Oh, what do you know? Look down there, Pat. Small army camp.
0: Yeah. And the roofs of the shacks are well camouflaged in case any planes fly over.
2: Here you will meet the new commando group, my men, hand in glove with the Chinese. As you can see, this place is surrounded by rocky walls. There is no other entrance save the one in which we came through a few moments ago. Here we have fresh water supply from underground springs.
1: How do you get food?
2: At certain specified times, usually at night, a plane will fly over and drop supplies. That is one method.
0: It's strange the invader has never discovered this spot.
2: Several of our enemies have blundered in here, Mr. Ryan. But they never left to tell of their discovery.
1: Well, even though those low buildings are camouflaged, wouldn't it be possible for a plane to see the men as they walk around here?
2: I have organized this commando group very carefully. I have sentries posted on cliffs, in trees, along the roads of these Sansun Hills. No one can approach by land or by air without being observed.
0: Well, it all sounds pretty smart to me.
1: Is this place big enough for a plane to set down and take off in?
2: There is a hidden runway across where you see those pine trees. It's well hidden. Our commandos have need of a plane in their raids against the invader. Just before sunset, I am expecting a plane to arrive here with information. You and Harry Lee are sure to be agreeably surprised.
0: Well, nothing surprises me anymore.
2: A good friend of yours, another American, is now working with us as a commando. I refer to the pilot, Mr. Jude Henney.
1: Jude Henney? Well, say, it looks like the Americans are going to be well represented in this commando outfit here in China.
0: Boy, and it's only the beginning.
3: Say, this is news, isn't it? Our old friend, that daredevil pilot, Jude Henney, will soon share these new adventures with Terry and Pat. That means plenty of action. So I'll tell you about tomorrow's excitement in just a moment. Now, don't forget that Libby's tomato juice The drink that's top for taste is fine for its vitamins, too.
4: Yes, sir.
3: It's a grand source of vitamins, especially vitamin C and A that you hear so much about. You need those vitamins to be a strong American. And the grand and glorious flavor of Libby's tomato juice is something super special. Remember, too, real Americans are buying United States War Savings bonds and stamps. Now, be on hand tomorrow when Pat Ryan makes his first talk to the small garrison of Chinese troops who form his commando group. Pat will have some hard-hitting things to say, and so will Jude Hennick when he arrives. It's all going to make the best of all slam-bang transcribed radio adventure, and the only place you'll find it is in these thrilling fairy tales.
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1: Yeah.
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3: Darkness has fallen on the Magic Island. Once more, the weird yellow glow of artificial daylight covers the scientific Isle of Euclidea in the South Pacific Ocean. Joan Gregory and Jerry Hall returned hours ago to the captive Gregory yacht after a terrifying experience in one of the magnetic elevators, only to find Captain Tex Bradford and Mrs. Gregory are missing from the yacht. A note handed to Jerry by the skipper tells them that Mrs. Gregory and Tex are on a secret mission and to make no move until their return. All is silent on the island. While in the radio cabin of the yacht, Jerry and Joan listen to music from the radio and try to keep themselves cheered up as they wait anxiously for Mrs. Gregory and the captain.
4: I wish they would hurry, Jerry. I'm so worried.
5: Oh, cheer up, Joan. Tex can take care of your mother and himself, too.
4: I know Captain Bradford's a wonderful man, Jerry, and Mother thinks he can accomplish anything. But none of you realize fully the dangers on this horrible island.
5: Well, it won't help him any for us to run around yelling for him. Just sit still like this note said and listen to the music. Well, it's a good thing old G-47 didn't stop our incoming radio beam, anyway.
4: I like this music, Jerry. It's coming from one of your Hollywood radio stations, is it not?
5: Yeah, and those guys are real hillbillies, too.
4: What does it mean, this hillbilly? Are they all men from the hills, all with the name William?
5: Now, look, there's so many things you don't know that I don't know where to start teaching you. Do you like the music, or don't you?
4: Oh, yes, Jerry. I enjoy it thoroughly.
5: Well, then sit still and listen to it.
4: Stop it, Jerry. Stop that music.
5: Okay. There you are now. I'll hold it there and you go ahead and talk while I listen
4: to
5: it.
4: No, stop it. Stop it, please, Jerry.
5: Okay. Hold everything.
4: Oh, I'm sorry to be so much trouble to you, Jerry, but I'm so nervous. And you also are nervous, Jerry.
5: Oh, nothing of the kind. I'm just as steady as a rock.
4: Then why are you chewing that lead pencil up?
5: Never mind me. You just sit still and quit worrying. It'll be along in a minute. I'd better leave this radio open on Johnson's wavelength, I guess.
4: Jerry, do you know all about my mother and Captain Bradford? I mean about all the mysterious things they do all over the world, and how they can have ships belonging to many countries helping them. So many things. Do you know about that, Jerry?
5: No. And Mrs. Gregory made me promise I wouldn't ask her any more about it. But we'll find out someday. Hey! Now, where are you going?
6: I was just going to look out over the island and see
5: you. No, you're not. Get away from that door. Now, what did I tell you? Didn't it say in the note for us to act just as if your mother and the captain were here on the yacht with us?
4: Oh, I'm sorry, Jerry, but I get so worried.
5: Well, so do I. But you'll get over there. Get over there and sit down. Go on, I said. Sit down.
4: Why, Jerry, you're wonderful when you speak like that. So commanding and masterful.
5: Oh, all us men are like that. We don't expect much from you women. And, of course, I'm 16 and you're only 15. Makes a lot of difference.
4: Oh, I'm sure it does, Jerry.
5: I wish they'd hurry, though. That yellow light is all over the island. And if they haven't got any of those trick glasses, they might get lost.
4: I think they would not be allowed to have the glasses. But they should be able to find their way back to the glare of the yacht lights.
5: Hey, quiet. Listen.
4: Why, what is it?
5: Shh. Quiet, I said. Listen.
4: Someone's coming along the deck.
5: Sit still. We don't want to act too anxious.
4: Oh, Mother.
7: John, my dear.
5: Boy, am I glad to see you folks.
8: Sorry to leave you kids like that, but we had to get something done quick.
7: And Tex thought that if you didn't know anything about it, you wouldn't be subject to any danger over the idea.
4: Oh, Jerry and I had a terrible experience in one of the magnetic elevators.
5: Yeah, and Joan acted just like a girl. Started right in to cry.
7: Well, Jerry, you can't expect us women to be as brave as you men.
5: No, I guess I shouldn't. Well, Tex, Did you get some plan of escape figured out?
8: I hope so. Pat and I took a long chance getting this thing. Is the cabin all tight?
4: Jerry and I have inspected the opaque cloth covering since the rain. The cabin is quite safe, Captain.
8: Good girl, Joan. Well, here's what we've got.
5: What's that? Looks like a pocket fire extinguisher.
8: That is one of the small oxygen tanks these scientists have in clips in nearly every room on the island.
4: I have never been allowed to touch one of those, Captain. Did G-47 give it to you?
8: Not exactly.
5: Gee, you swiped it.
7: I'm afraid we did, Jerry. I don't approve of taking anyone else's property, but this means our chance to escape from the island, possibly our lives. So we took it.
4: But when the loss is discovered, G-47 will be very angry.
8: That's why we've got to work fast. I knew they couldn't see me carrying this thing. I had it inside this coat of opaque cloth, but they'll soon discover it's gone.
5: I'll help you, Tex. What do you want to do?
8: Tell you in a minute, kid. First, I want to get Joan and Pat started on my celluloid diving suit. You three wait here while I go to my cabin and get it. I'll spring the lock on this door. Don't open for anyone but me.
4: You look so excited, Mother. Has the captain a good plan?
7: Yes, dear. Tex has a very fine plan. Not for our immediate escape, but for getting a message to Johnson so that he may arrange our rescue.
5: I know what it is. He's going to use that celluloid diving suit with this little oxygen tank inside of it to get through the ring of gas in the fog.
7: Yes, Jerry. The captain is going to try to swim out through that fog ring tonight. And he's going to put one of those homing pigeons inside the suit with him. Then he'll release it when he's safely outside the ring.
4: That is wonderful, Mother. And it may work if there's nothing metallic on the captain's clothing.
5: Yeah. Say, that oxygen tank might set off the alarm.
7: That's taken care of. While you and Joan were gone, I helped the captain cement a lining of the opaque cloth into his celluloid diving suit and his swimming suit. The magnetism won't affect anything inside that cloth.
4: I think, Mother, that you and Captain Bedford are almost as clever as G-47 and his scientists.
5: What do you mean, almost? Tex has got those Euclideans beat.
8: Okay, Jerry.
5: I'll let him in.
8: Now, we'll have to work fast. I put my swimming suit under this robe, so it won't take long to get ready.
7: Good.
8: Jerry, go up in front and get the other pigeon. Hide him under your coat as you did before and take your time.
5: Okay, Tex. I'll be careful not to be seen.
8: Now, Pat, if you and Joan will help me get into this thing.
4: What a peculiar garment, Captain.
7: It's airtight and opaque. That's all we need.
1: J-12C to J-24Y. Johnson to Bradford. Message for you.
8: Quiet for this.
1: I've had no word for you for hours. Transmission conditions perfect here in Los Angeles. Cannot understand why storm north of you should prevent reception by stations east of you. Latest report picked up from oil tanker at 24 degrees south. Says electrical disturbances south of them. Can you hear me, J-24Y? If no answer, we'll repeat every quarter hour. That is all. Johnson.
4: Then there's no hope for the pigeon to reach him. He's gone back to Los Angeles.
8: Don't worry, Joan. That was all in code. Johnson is really standing by at latitude 24 south right now.
7: Yes, dear. And when he said he'd received a message from an oil tanker, it meant he had contacted an oil tanker and was refueled. So now he's ready for anything necessary to help us.
4: You have some clever and loyal friends, Mother. Will you tell me someday
7: yes,
4: just
7: Joan,
4: how...
7: Someday I'll tell you all about Tex and myself and how we're able to do so many things. But now...
5: It's me.
4: I'll let him in.
5: Got him all right, and nobody saw me.
8: Good boy. Now I'll tie this message to his leg. Then you can help Pat and Joan cement me up in this thing, with the oxygen tank and the pigeon inside on my back. Then when I get well beyond the fog and gas rings, I'll rip the celluloid shirt off and turn the pigeon loose.
5: But how are you going to get back through the gas ring? You're going to ruin that suit taking the pigeon out of it.
7: That worries me, Jerry. Tex thinks he can hold his breath long enough to swim through the gas ring coming back. But I'm afraid... Oh, Tex, if anything should happen to you...
8: Oh, forget it, Pat. I'll make it. Now, the pigeon is ready. Open the tank so it barely releases the oxygen, Jerry. Joan, you help Pat cement this thing around my waist. Then you can slip the tank and the pigeon down my back and cement the helmet on.
5: That's about as little as I can let out of the tank and be sure it'll be continuous, Tex.
8: Thanks, Jerry. Now, stick the tank down my back so it lays flat along the bulge where this thing is cemented to my swimming belt.
5: Coming up. Save. That's just going to fit in there.
7: Here's the pigeon, Tex. You're sure it won't get crushed?
8: No, no. There's plenty space inside this stiff celluloid thing to give the pigeon room. Now, let him down in there easy now.
6: Little bird isn't a bit frightened, is it, Mother?
7: We've always been kind to it. It trusts us to continue being kind.
5: Here's your helmet, Tex.
8: Just a second. Now, last-minute instructions. I can't talk when that is on. Now, when you cement it all around my shoulders, you, Jerry, walk out on deck with me. Walk between me and the island. I'll have this robe of the island cloth over my head and shoulders. We'll both go to the engineer's quarters. You'll have to stay there till I get back.
7: But, Tex, how will we know if you get...
8: If I get into the water and start swimming out without being seen, it's all over but the shouting. So I'll have Jerry get the engineer to make 8 bells for you as soon as I disappear in the water. Okay, put it on.
7: Let's hold this edge here, Jerry. And you hold that down, Joan. Now hold it tight.
6: Yes, Mother.
7: Very tight and smooth while I put the cement around it. There. Now, hurry now. The cement will dry as you walk the deck, and I'm afraid something will happen any minute. Goodbye, dear, and good luck.
9: Bye, dear.
10: All clear, Mrs. Gregory. Throw that robe over his head.
7: All right, wait a minute. There.
10: I'll take his arm. Now, we're all set. See you later.
6: Oh, Mother, it's so wonderful of the captain to think of that.
7: Yes, dear. And it's so brave of him to attempt it. Oh, I hope we've fixed everything all right.
6: It seemed all right. And the oxygen tank will last a long time at the rate it was discharging.
7: I wonder how long it will take him. He said the engineer would make 8 bells for us when he's safely in the water.
6: It's only a few seconds until 8 o'clock now, Mother. So no one will notice anything out of the ordinary in the bells.
7: Yes, Tex figured on that, or he wouldn't have used it for a signal.
6: Isn't it about time now, Mother?
7: It shouldn't be long. The engineer was expecting him. Had the hatch open, he could get into the water noiselessly from there.
6: And if the pigeon gets away successfully, will it be sure of reaching Johnson's boat?
7: Easily, Joan. According to the position Johnson gave, he's only 5 degrees north of us, or about 345 miles.
6: Mother, the signal.
7: Yes, dear. Tex is gone. He's out in the water, swimming through that gas.
6: Oh, Tex.
11: I hope you're not hungry, dear Henry, dear Henry. I've just burnt the roast and I've ruined the sponge.
12: Well, that's a nice thing, isn't it? After I've been working...
11: Henry, I've got me secret supplies.
12: You don't mean...
11: Polo mints.
12: Yum, yum.

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0: Once again, the Damon Runyon Theater brings you another story by the master storyteller, Damon Runyon. And this one, Neat Strip. And to tell it to you, here is Broadway.
1: Thanks. It is early of a Monday morning that I am sitting in Mindy's with Rube Golden, who is what is called an impresario. Although I think that is a little out of line for a guy who owns nothing but a high-class burlesque show. Now, Rube is very sad, because it seems that his star, Clara Uplington, leaves the show sudden to get married, thus leaving the runway of Rube's theater real bare of talent. Rube is sitting with his head in his hands, and I am watching, when all of a sudden we hear a Donald's voice cut in as follows.
2: Excuse me.
1: You are addressing me, little miss?
2: I want to talk to Mr. Golden.
1: Oh, this is Mr. Golden, but he is in no shape or form willing to talk to anybody. He has troubles.
2: Yes, I know. But I wonder if I could talk to him.
1: Address him and find out.
2: Is it all right?
1: I can say no more than try it.
2: Thank you. Mr. Golden. Mr. Golden.
3: Go away. Get lost. Drop in the rivers.
2: But please, I'd like to talk to you.
3: Broadway, please, get rid of him.
1: Yeah, I'm afraid Mr. Golden is in no mood for chit-chat. He just loses his best attraction.
2: But that's what I want to talk to him about. I'd like to take Clara Uplington's place.
1: You? Oh, you are nothing but a kid.
2: I'm 22.
1: You do not look it.
2: Oh, but I am. I have my birth certificate.
1: Okay, you are 22. Now, you hear what Mr. Golden says. Please go away.
2: Huh? I will not. I came here to talk to him, and I will. Mr. Golden, unless you stop up your ears, you'll have to listen to me. I can dance. I can sing a little, and I've got talent.
3: Take it away with you. I never see you before in my life.
2: I know, but please give me a chance in your show.
3: No.
2: I'll make good.
3: Oh, go away, I say.
1: Look, Miss Viola
2: Rose is my name.
1: For real?
2: Well, it's really Laura Perkins.
3: Laura? Laura. Broadway. You remember Laura Simmons?
1: I do. There is a real attraction.
3: Yeah, there will never be another Laura.
2: I want to get in your show.
3: Everybody does. You say you are 22?
2: Yes, that's right.
3: Okay. According to the insurance men, you will live to be 65 or so. That gives you 40-odd years to be a good kid and go away.
2: Not until you've given me a chance. I'll sit right here and hang on to you if it takes 40-odd years.
1: With that, this doll sits down. Now, I got to admit that my eyes are not hurt by what I see. I never see a prettier face. Right now, she's a little sore, and her cheeks get pink, and her big brown eyes light up. Rube Golden gives her another look, as do 75 other citizens sitting around in Mindy's. Now, what happens later, and how she gets mixed up with the Yale guy, is quite a story, and one which I will tell you in a minute.

0: Like I say, this Viola Rose sits down like she is willing to spend several years if necessary. Rope takes another look at her and says,
1: "Look, kid, every doll wants to sing and dance. It is a disease with the fair sex. They all want to be on the stage. You are no different."
2: "Oh, then give me a chance."
1: "You ever on the stage before?"
2: "No, never."
1: "Okay. Then permit me to slip you some advice. Go away and forget this."
2: "But I can take Clara Uplington's place."
1: "Kid, she is 30 years in the business."
0: "30 years? But, Rube, she does not look more than 38.
1: The next 38 she sees will be on her son's birthday."
0: "My, my. And to think how young she looks from where I sit when I see her."
1: "Yes."
2: "Look, we were talking about me. I can take Clara Uplington's place."
1: "You are never on the stage before, and you wish to take the place of a doll who I pay 4 C's a week. No."
2: "Do you want me to prove I can do it?"
1: "I do not wish you to do anything but take a subway. Here is a dime."
2: "All right, I'll show you."
0: "Hey, what is she going to do, Lou?"
1: "Hey, doll, not here."
0: "Little miss, there is a draft in here."
2: "I want to sing and dance, and I can. I'll show you."
1: "She is going into a routine. Clara's routine."
0: "My, my, this is awkward. Rube, she is getting to a very dangerous spot in the routine."
1: "Okay, okay, stop it. Right there. Do not go further."
2: "Well, will you give me a chance?"
1: "But, kid..."
2: "All right."
0: "There she goes again."
1: "Okay, okay, you win. Be at the theater tomorrow morning at 10.
0: Now, I watch Miss Viola Rose very carefully to see how good she is. And I will say that with a little more practice, she will be sensational. Then it comes up a couple weeks later that I pass Rube's theater and I see Viola Rose's name up in big letters. I go backstage and there I run into Rube, who says,
1: "Broadway, that night in Mindy's is the luckiest in my whole life. But Viola is a sensation right off."
0: "She makes good, huh?"
1: "Like a gold dollar. Of course, when she sings, it is a little like an old-fashioned coffee grinder with pebbles in it. But if customers want songs, they go to the opera. They wish entertainment, they come here."
0: "She is as good as Clara Uplington, huh?"
1: "Better. In fact, Broadway, in my book, she is 1 and 2 with Laura Sivers."
0: "Gee, coming from you, that has given her a breakaway start."
1: "But I'm not going to keep her long."
0: "No? She is leaving?"
1: "She is, but she does not know it. Come on."
0: "Where?"
1: "A dressing room."
0: "Is it all right? I mean, maybe she is dressing."
1: "Not yet."
0: "Oh. Why do you say you will not keep her long?"
1: "You know the Golden Bird Club?"
0: "I am never in there because it is a little too high class for my financial condition."
1: "Well, they get in touch with me. They offer to pay Viola $600 a week."
0: "My, my. For a doll who gets her start in Mindy's, that is quite a jump."
1: "Wait until she hears about it."
3: "Who is it?"
1: "Rube, honey. And Broadway."
3: "Oh, come on in. Oh, hello, Broadway. How are you?"
0: "Just fine, just fine." "And you?"
3: "Oh, wonderful. Sit down."
1: "Sure. Viola, I got to talk to you."
3: "Oh, why? Is anything wrong?"
1: "Oh, nothing. I pay you 4 C's a week, that right?"
3: "Yes. Oh, but if that's too much, I can..."
1: "It is not enough. How would you like 6?
3: "Me? 600? Oh, no, Rube. I'm not that good."
1: "The Golden Bird Club thinks so."
3: The Golden Bird?
1: "You hear of it?"
3: "Sure, lots of times. But I've never been there."
1: "You will. At 6 C's per."
3: "I don't understand. I mean, I don't get it."
1: "Look, they offer to buy your contract from me and up you 200 fish on the week."
3: "And that means I'll have to leave you."
1: "Sure."
3: "I won't."
1: "You will. Look, I underpay you. I can still match that 6 C's and make money on the deal, but..."
3: "I don't want any more money from you."
1: "It is not the money. It is the advancement."
3: "But I like it here."

0: and make money on the deal, but...
1: I don't want any more money from you.
0: It is not the money. It is the advancement.
1: But I like it here.
0: That is not the point. From the Golden Bird, you can go into a big Broadway show. Look at all the dolls who do it before.
1: I don't care about them. You gave me a chance.
0: Sure. In burlesque. This gives you a chance for the big stuff. Am I right, Broadway?
2: Ruby's right, Viola. Maybe you kick around burlesque for some time, but who sees you? Nobody that counts. On the other hand, a lot of important citizens go to the Golden Bird. And from there on, who knows?
1: Oh, but Rube, what about your show?
0: Honey, I am in this business for 35 years. I lose one star after another, but sooner or later I come up with a new one. Maybe I will find one to get in Mindy's. Who knows?
2: Well, it takes Rube a little while longer to talk Viola into the deal, but he does. And I hear that Viola is not at the Golden Bird very long before she is packing the customers in. Then it comes up one night about a month later, and I am sitting in Mindy's, when all of a sudden who comes in but Rube, and Viola is with him.
0: High-class joint. Golden Bird is supposed to be a high-class joint. Broadway. You know what happens there?
2: Surprise me.
0: There is a table full of hotshot citizens from some rah-rah joint up the river or down the river.
1: Yale. They were from Yale.
2: Well, education seems to be advancing. They are studying at the Golden Bird.
0: Sure. How to be high-class heels. One of them puts a lighted cigarette against Viola while she is dancing.
2: What? You all right, kid?
1: Oh, sure, I'm all right. Just mad. Nothing like that ever happened while I was working for Rube. But in a high-class place where everybody has to dress in white tie and tails, it happened. Burlesque. Everybody looks down on it. But I'll take it any day. I'll take the whistles and the yells and leave those characters at the Golden Bird have their broad A's and narrow minds.
0: I'm going back there and tear it apart. They toss me out before I finish with those Yale citizens.
2: Yeah, maybe you need some help. Now, I am not real hungry, so let us...
1: Sit down, both of you. Huh? Not worth it. I won't go back again, and I don't want either of you to get hurt.
0: Oh, kid, don't. You come back to Rube at $600 a week.
3: I beg your pardon.
2: Huh? Who are you? Where do you come from?
3: I should like to speak to Miss Rose.
1: Well, look. Look who it is.
0: Broadway. It is one of the Yale citizens.
3: Well, now, wait a minute, please. Let me say something. I came here to apologize.
1: Oh, never mind. Go back to your common
3: friends. They're not my friends. I just happened to meet them at the Golden Bird.
0: You better be at it before I forget I am with a lady. Also, I am not outnumbered here.
2: Yeah, you better go, mister.
3: Not until I've apologized for what happened. Let me sit down.
0: Get up and out.
1: No.
0: Huh? But this guy...
1: Let's see what he has to say, Rube. Let's see if he can think up an excuse for the rah-rah boy who did it to
3: me. I have no excuse, Miss Rose. There is none for such conduct. It was not only brutal and nasty, it was stupid. Please don't judge all of us by the distorted sense of humor of one fool.
0: That is a pretty bunch of words.
3: I'm apologizing to Miss Rose, not to you.
0: Okay, wise guy, get up.
3: Oh, look, if it'll make you feel better, take a swing at me.
0: Get up.
1: Rube.
0: Put up your hands.
3: I told you, take a swing at me. Get it off your chest. Go on.
0: Put up your dukes.
1: Rube, sit down. If you don't, I won't go back to your show.
0: Okay, Viola. This citizen better not hang around.
2: Is he one of the guys who puts the punch on you, Rube?
0: I do not know.
2: Well, his knuckles are skinned like he lays five against somebody's teeth.
0: Nobody hits me, not in the teeth.
2: Well, if he does not hit you, who does he hit?
3: Oh, look. Forget about
0: that. Hey, those knuckles look like you... Who did you hit, mister?
3: That's beside the point.
1: Did you hit the man who...
0: Well. I think maybe that is it.
3: I'm afraid I lost my temper.
1: For me?
3: Well, look, I've got an idea. The evening's still young. Why don't we make a party of this? I mean, consider it my treat.
0: Nothing doing. It is on me.
3: Oh, but I insist. I'm Daniel Frank, Jr.
2: My goodness.
1: Daniel Frame.
0: Frame. That name is very familiar.
2: Since it is a name that is attached to about 80 zillion bucks, it should be very familiar. And not breed contempt at all.
3: Oh, please, don't blame me for my father's money. Now, what do you say? Do we make a party of it?
1: Oh, well, I'd love to, but...
3: But what?
1: But I... What would your friends say if they saw you with her?
3: You're an artist. Well, I've watched you night after night at the Golden Bird. I was going to send my card around to your dressing room, but...
1: But what?
3: Well, I didn't know what you'd say or

0: how you take it. Now, this thing tonight seems like a twist of fate.
1: You really think so?
0: I bet I do. Now, do we have a party?
2: Daniel, you are a good guy. We have the party. Let us go.
3: Rube, sit down.
2: We are going on a party.
3: We will discuss business.
2: What business?
3: Take a good look at them.
4: I wonder if they know we are still here.
3: As far as they are concerned, we are in Flatbush.
2: Let them go, Rube.
3: Fate does not need us to do any more twisting. The way Viola and Daniel Frame look at each other is like waffle syrup. It does not take much to guess that they are in another world, all alone. But later, I begin to wonder how this will come out, because Daniel Frame Jr. comes from a family that brushes off the Plymouth Rock for the pilgrims to land on. And Viola Rose may be an artist, but in a somewhat limited sense, indeed. Anyhow, I figure I will wait and see. I do. And what happens, I will tell you in a minute.

0: Like I say, Viola Rose and Daniel Frame begin a duet, and I wonder where the first sour note will come in. Although Daniel is getting an education at Yale, it seems he comes to New York to attend classes at Rube's Theater. And I know that sooner or later, word is going to get back to his ever-loving parents. Then what happens? So it comes up one night, and I am in Mindy's when in comes Viola. This time she is alone and sits down and says...
1: Broadway.
0: Yeah?
1: I'm pretty much in love.
0: That is yesterday's newspaper.
1: I know. And he loves me.
0: I will wait until you get around to some news that is news.
1: I'm not doing anything wrong, am I?
0: In what way?
1: By being in the show.
0: Look, kid, that is the way you earn a living. I can name 10, 20 dolls who never earn a dime in their lives. But they have got fur coats and big cars.
1: And that's the way I think.
0: You are worried about Daniel's folks, huh?
1: Oh, no, not his father.
0: You meet him?
1: No, but some of those New England citizens are our best customers at the theater. No, it's his mother I'm afraid of.
0: I see what you mean.
1: Daniel wanted to tell his mother and father, but I wouldn't let him.
0: Why not? It seems to me that the sooner this thing is out in the open, the better it will be for everybody.
1: I told him to wait.
0: Hmm. Does Daniel ever say anything about your act?
1: Only that he's afraid I might catch cold. That runway gets pretty drafty. He's awfully sweet about being concerned for me.
0: Well, Viola, it seems you have got a problem. Of course, if you quit...
1: Oh, no, I won't do that. Rube's been good to me. Gave me a break when I... Oh, but you know that.
0: Sure.
1: On Broadway, he's having trouble.
0: Oh? In what way?
1: Well, the police commissioner's starting a cleanup campaign. No more of my act or any like it.
0: Well, with that out, what is left?
1: I don't know. But we're trying something different tonight.
0: Now, that will be very interesting. What?
1: I'm going to do my act with clothes.
0: What Viola says is true, because I hear later that day that there is a cleanup campaign on. I go to Rube's show that night, and it is packed. Everybody is there to see Viola Rose do her act. It is the same way the next night, and the next, every night for a week. Then it comes up a certain evening, and I am backstage talking to Rube, and the scene is as follows.
2: She is wow at them again, Broadway.
0: I do not understand it, Rube. First, they pay to see her dance with very little on in the way of warm clothing. Now, they still pack in, and she has got on more clothes than an Eskimo.
2: Optimists. They are all optimists. They wait for her to do her old act. She is a great artist, Broadway. She keeps them guessing.
3: Hello, hello.
2: Well, Mr. Frame.
3: Hello, Broadway.
0: How are you? And how is Yale?
3: Fine. Rube, this is wonderful. She's wonderful, and I've got a great idea.
2: Idea for what?
3: Wait till she comes off.
2: Okay. Broadway, there are 10 gendarmes in that audience just waiting to close me up and arrest her. But they are fools.
0: Here she comes.
1: Put on the blackout.
2: Okay.
4: Go for the blackout.
3: Oh, boy. Oh, wonderful. Keep them on the edges of their seats.
1: And they keep waiting and waiting.
3: Listen, let's go someplace where we can talk. I've got an idea. Come on, Rube, Broadway. I want you in on this, too.
1: For my dressing room. But what are you talking about? What idea?
3: Oh, you'll see. I'll be no trouble at all now. Wait till Mother sees you do your act now.
1: Mother? Your mother?
3: Sure, here.
0: You say your mother, Mr. Frame?
3: That's perfect. Why, all you do now is dance, and good, too.
2: What are you talking about?
3: Well, you see, my mother, I was afraid she'd be a little worried about Viola catching cold. Mother's always been a bug about that sort of thing. And...
1: I get to the point, Daniel. What do you want to say?
3: Look, I'll tell Mother. Then next week, I can bring her here to see you.
1: Here?
3: Why not?
1: I can think of a lot of reasons. Danny, not yet.
3: But why not? There's nothing wrong with your act. Nobody will be able to find anything the matter.
1: No, I'm scared stiff.
3: Oh, Broadway, help me. Talk to her.
2: Maybe he has got something, Viola.
0: Sure. Why, the way you do your act now, it is practically a surefire bet for a Sunday school picnic.
1: But what if she finds out what it was before?
3: How?
1: Oh, I don't know, but some way, I guess.
2: Look, honey, there is not a chance. Why, she sees you, she falls for you, and before you can say, take it off, you and Daniel will be married without his mother ever knowing a thing.
1: But it doesn't seem fair that way. I think she should know.
3: Viola, do you love me?
1: Of course I do.
3: Then that's that. Rube, I'll bet this is the first time you'll play to a society leader from New England.
0: Oh. Well, it seems like a very good plan, and Viola says she will go through it. So it comes up one night the next week, and there I am sitting in the audience in Rube's Theater, wondering how this will come out. I keep looking around for Daniel Frame and his mother, but I do not see them, and it is coming up time for Viola's act when the scene is as follows.
5: I beg your pardon.
0: Huh?
5: I said I beg your pardon.
0: Are you talking to me?
5: Yes. I wonder if you could tell me when Miss Rose's act goes on.
0: Oh, next.
5: Thank you.
0: You are welcome.
5: You seem to be looking for someone. I can move over one seat if you like and make room.
0: No, thank you. I am just looking around.
5: I see. This, I take it, is to be Miss Rose's act.
0: Eh? Oh, sure. Yeah, this is her act.
5: She's quite pretty girl, isn't she?
0: Oh, she is, 100%.
5: Dances quite well, too.
0: Yeah, we like it. Do you mind if I ask you a question now?
5: Of course not. What is it?
0: You do not seem like the kind of a dame, lady who comes here.
5: What makes you think a lady wouldn't come here?
0: I guess you have got me there.
5: The patrons seem to like this young lady.
0: Oh, they do.
5: She's really graceful. It seems very odd that the patrons should appreciate this sort of an act. I always thought they had a different taste.
0: Lady, like they say in books, there is no accounting for tastes.
5: I suppose not. Am I wrong, or do I sense some kind of curious expectancy among these patrons? That man over there, for example. Now, he looks as though, well, expectant.
0: Lady, you do not know how much. But I think he will be disappointed.
5: What's that?
0: Sounds like somebody having trouble in the back. Do not faint.
4: Hey, fire! Hey, there's a fire out in
0: fire?
4: The...
0: Fire? We gotta get out of here. Come on, lady, I will help
5: you. Just a moment. Sit down.
0: Huh?
5: I said sit down. Don't get panicked.
0: Lady, if you wish to stay here and become a toasted bun, okay. Me, I am leaving.
5: The fools, they'll all be killed. Why doesn't that girl on stage do something?
0: Lady, please, leave go of my arm.
5: Wait. Music! Music, play! Go on, play! You come with me.
0: Me? Where to?
5: That girl doesn't know what to do. She's frightened out of her wits. But don't stand there. Get me to the stage.
0: Lady, I'm just...
5: Get me to the stage, I said. Everyone's going toward the exits. We can get to the stage quickly.
0: Okay. Let us through. Come on, bring it up.
5: Be seated, all of you. Music, play something. Play this girl's number. Go on.
4: Up to that door.
0: Okay, here is the stage. Now I am leaving.
5: You wait. Young lady, listen.
6: What?
5: Don't just stand there. Do something.
6: But what?
5: Can't you do anything that'll keep these idiots in their seats?
6: I guess. Only one thing.
5: Then go ahead. Go on quickly before it's too late.
6: All right. Run, Rowler. Hit it harder.
0: Viola, that is your old act. Hey, you
5: let her alone. Go on, young lady. Continue.
0: Well, Viola Rose goes into her old act. And I have got to say that this time she does it better than any time before. First one guy sees her, then another. And it is not long before every citizen in the place stops right where he is, fire or no fire, and watches Viola. And she keeps right on and on until the fire department gets there. And it's a good thing they arrive when they do, because Viola is just about out of ideas. When the danger is past, I look around for the old doll who drags me up to the stage. But she is gone. Then it comes up later in Viola's dressing room, and the scene is as follows.
6: Oh, Broadway, it was terrible. I don't know how long I could have gone on.
0: Kid, you do all right. You save a lot of lives.
3: Viola. Oh, honey, are you all right?
6: Oh, yes, Danny, sure.
0: She is more than all right. You know what she does?
3: Oh, yes, I know. Honey, you might have been killed.
6: Well, I'm all right, Danny.
0: I wonder what becomes of the old dame who thinks of the idea.
6: Oh, she was wonderful. I wouldn't have thought of it, but she...
3: What are you talking about?
0: Some old doll is sitting next to me.
5: Good evening, Daniel.
3: Mother.
5: I got here before you did, so I went into the theater. I'm glad I did.
0: Mother? This is your mother?
3: Yes. Mother, this is...
5: Miss Rose, I know. I saw her act.
6: You saw me do that?
5: Yes, I did. Daniel, I thought you said she was just a dancer.
3: She is, Mother. Why?
5: What she did, she seemed to do quite expertly, as though she had quite a bit of experience.
3: Now listen, Mother.
5: I believe it's referred to as a striptease.
6: Sure, that's it.
3: Viola.
6: So she saw me, all right. I'm not ashamed of it.
5: You know, I rather suspected the patrons in the audience were expecting something. Now I know what it was.
0: Thank you. that, we all look at Daniel's mother. And she keeps looking at Viola Rose. I want to sneak out and get away because I do not want to look at Viola's face or Daniel's. Then something happens. And what the payoff is, I will tell you in a minute.

0: just when I am ready to take the wind and say goodbye to everybody and leave them standing there looking at each other, Rube Golden turns up. And what happens is this.
1: It is wonderful. It is wonderful. At first they want to throw a pitch at me and Viola for her act, but the fire marshal says if it is not for Viola, but... Hey, where does she come from?
2: Rube, Mother, may I present Mr. Golden? Mr. Golden, this is my mother, Mrs. Daniel Train Sr.
1: Well, well, well. So you are his mother.
3: I'm happy to know you, Mr. Golden.
1: Are you kidding?
3: You should be proud of this young lady, Mr. Golden. She saved a lot of lives with her act.
1: And how do you feel about it, Mrs. Frame?
3: Well...
2: Mother...
3: Oh, be quiet, Daniel. And take that silly look off your face. Comfort your fiancé.
2: Fiancé? Mother!
4: Oh, did you say fiancé?
3: Yes, I did.
0: Oh. Well, Mrs. Frame, you are a good Joe.
3: Mr. Golden?
1: Yeah, Mrs. Frame?
3: This girl needs quite a lot of work. Her act needs polishing. Of course, she did a very neat strip, but who is the best you ever saw?
1: Like I always say, Laura Simmons is the best. And where do you keep yourself for all these years, Laura?
5: And so ends the famous Damon Runyon story, Neat Strip. Listen in again next week for... The Damon Runyon Theater.

0: The Damon Runyon Theater with John Brown as Broadway is directed by Richard Sandville, and the story is adapted for radio by Russell Hughes. Vern Carstensen is in charge of production. This is a Mayfair production.
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0: have gun, will travel. Starring Mr. John Daner as Paladin. San Francisco, 1875. The Carlton Hotel, headquarters of a man called Paladin.
1: Hand me those shirts, will you, hey boy, please?
2: Okay. Here. You know, Mr. Paladin, it looks very bad for a hey boy if anyone see you do your own packing. It's not correct for a gentleman to do his own packing. Besides, you're doing a stinky job.
1: Oh, for heaven's sake, hey boy, stop your grumbling. Anyway, I'm almost finished now.
2: Good.
1: Oh, there is something you can do for me, though.
2: Oh, what's that?
1: Fix me another whiskey and water.
2: Oh, Isa. This is pretty far trip you take, Salamanca.
1: Salamander, hey boy. No, it's not too far.
2: Oh, where are here, Salamanca?
1: Probably when you were eavesdropping on my business conversation.
2: Oh, no, sir. Not eavesdropping. Just interested. Here's your drink.
1: Thanks.
2: Where is this Salamanca?
1: Well, there's a city called that in Mexico and one in Spain, I think. And there's another one somewhere in South America.
2: South America? Like I say, long trip.
1: And like I say, I'm not going to Salamanca, hey boy. I'm going to Salamander City, California. And when I get there, I've got to
2: To find a girl named Irene.
1: Right, right. Yeah. It seemed that this Irene
2: was in circus and quit and go to work in saloon because there's fella in town she loved very much and is going to marry up with, and her father don't want her to do this, and he's going to pay you $1,000 to bring her back to San Francisco. And you say, okay, Jose, you say, you go.
1: It's amazing how much you can hear while you mix drinks.
2: Oh, yes, thank you very much. All the Chan family have very strong ears. You go now?
1: I go.
3: With our American servicemen in many countries around the world, they have a wonderful opportunity to observe new customs and traditions. What might have seemed strange before is becoming pretty familiar to them. For instance, among the Mohammedans, to drink coffee with anybody is regarded as a sacred rule of hospitality, a token of peace. The berries are roasted over a charcoal fire, and the coffee is allowed to boil 3 times. It's thickly sugared and served in very small cups. All this is traditional among Mohammedans, but as our servicemen have observed, it's simply their version of our mid-morning coffee break or our afternoon tea party or our cocktail hour. It's a time for friends to sit down and relax. It's a time for conversation with a cup of whatever beverage suits the individual taste. And this is true of customs and traditions of all countries. A way of doing things may be different, but the ideals are the same. So it is by observing these customs that our servicemen are helping to maintain goodwill with other people in other lands.
1: It was near sundown when the stage pulled into Salamander City. I got a room at the local hotel and walked across the street to the saloon to get a drink and perhaps some information about Irene Stanford. The Salamander Saloon was like any hundred of its brothers. The barkeep with his celluloid collar and derby hat. The ever-present painting of the lightly clad young lady with a rose in her hair. The mixture of cowboys, farmers, and townspeople trying to forget the toils of a day's work with beer or rye whiskey. Their heads were all turned to one side of the room where a little man was performing acrobatic tricks much to their amusement and appreciation. I found elbow room at the bar beside an attractive young lady who obviously worked for the house.
4: You buying drinks for anyone, mister?
1: Yeah, I might be.
4: I drink rye.
1: That's a good drink. Barkeep, 2 glasses of rye.
5: Yes, sir.
1: Come on up. Hey, who's the acrobat?
4: Dooley Delaware.
1: Very good.
4: He's the best. He used to be with Barnum. You're new here. What brings you into Salamander?
1: I'm looking for a girl called Irene Stanford.
4: Oh? What's your name?
1: Paladin.
4: You're from San Francisco?
1: That's right.
4: I might have known.
5: There you are. 2 rides.
1: Thank you.
4: What do you want with Irene?
1: Oh, personal matter. Do you know her?
4: Well, I can tell you this much. She's trying to make her own way, and she doesn't want you or anybody else sticking their nose into her business.
1: You seem to know her pretty well.
4: well enough.
6: Oh, how was that, Raina? Did you see me twist into that handspring?
4: I sure did, Dooley. It was perfect.
6: My knee's getting stronger and stronger. It won't be long.
4: Dooley, this is Mr. Paladin. Dooley, Delaware?
6: Well, how do you do?
7: How are you?
4: Mr. Paladin's from San Francisco.
6: Oh. Oh. Here, Raina. Hold this money for me.
4: Sure, honey.
6: It should be over a dollar there. Everybody seems to be more generous tonight than usual. I think I'll go back and see if I can make some more.
8: Oh, glad I met you, Mr. Paladin.
7: Yes, glad I met you,
4: Dooley. I'll be right here at the bar, Dooley.
7: Oh, nice little fella. Must be a good friend of yours.
4: The only friend I've got in this town.
9: Set him up, barkeep.
10: Well, hello, Raina.
4: Marquette.
9: I see your boy keeping everybody entertained like always. Guess he thinks if he keeps on practicing, he'll be good enough for the circus someday.
4: He was with the circus before he got his knee hurt.
9: Oh, you believe that story? Bolo, fetch Dooley over here, will you?
11: Yes, sir. Dooley.
7: Who's he?
4: Marquette. He runs Salamander City. He owns most of the town. He thinks that gives him the right to own everybody in it.
7: Now, who's that with him?
4: Bolo, his errand boy.
8: Did you want to see me, Mr. Marquette?
9: Yeah, Dooley. How'd you like to make $50?
8: $50? You wouldn't joke me, would you, Mr. Marquette?
9: Well, there's a lot of talk about how good you are. You used to be with Barnum and Big Star in the circus.
8: Oh, yes, sir.
9: I might just give you a chance to prove how good you are. Now, this $50 says you can't walk a rope across this here saloon. Now, there's an easy bet for Dooley Delaware, ain't it?
8: Well, I don't have a rope.
9: Bolo.
11: Yes, sir. How's about rigging it up from balcony to balcony?
9: You think you could walk that, Dooley?
8: I think I can do it, but I can't meet the bet. I don't have $50.
9: You rig her up, Bolo.
11: Okay, Mr. Marquette.
9: I'm always willing to make arrangements, Dooley. Now, how about if you don't make it, why, you curry my horse and shine up my boots every day for a whole year?
4: No, Dooley, don't do it.
9: What's the matter, Reno? You afraid your boy get hurt?
4: It isn't a fair bet.
9: Why don't you let the man speak for himself? What about it, Dooley?
8: Ooh. Gee, I don't know.
9: A little scared?
8: Well, no, but like Raina says, it ain't a fair bet.
7: You think you can make it, Dooley?
8: I think so.
9: Who are you?
8: Oh, this here's Mr. Paladin. He's from San Francisco.
9: Well, why are you so interested in Dooley, mister?
7: I think you made a raw deal with him. Your bet's one-sided.
9: It's his concern, not yours.
7: If Dooley thinks he can walk that rope from balcony to balcony, then I think he can, too. I'm willing to stake him for the $50.
9: Suit yourself, mister. It's your money.
8: Mr. Paladin, it could go wrong. Maybe you shouldn't.
7: You could use $50, couldn't you?
8: I sure could.
11: All ready, Mr. Marquette.
9: Well, there she is, Dooley. You gonna do it?
8: Well, all right, it's a bet.
4: Dooley.
8: Now, don't worry, Rena. Even if I fell, it wouldn't be too far to the floor. But I won't fall. You just...
9: Paladin, I hope you know what you're doing.
7: I think so.
9: I think you just lost yourself $50.
7: We'll see. What do you think, Raina?
4: Well, it's been a long time since he's been on a rope. He's got a bad knee. We sure could use the $50, though.
7: We?
4: Dooley and I've got plans, Mr. Paladin. Big plans.
9: All right, Dooley. Show us how you used to do it for Barnum.
4: Oh, Dooley.
12: Good
4: luck, Mr. Marquette. Here comes the famous Dooley Delaware. Hey. Paladin, look behind the banister on the balcony. It's Bolo.
13: Dooley, relax for a fall.
4: Dooley!
13: Hey!
4: Bolo, cut the rope!
13: Stay here, Emma. You all right, Dooley?
8: I reckon so.
13: Come on, let me help you up.
8: Oh, thanks. Well, what happened to the rope?
13: Marquette's man used a knife.
8: Oh, thanks for warning me.
9: Dooley, looks like you lost your bet. You lost $50, Paladin.
13: Mr. Delaware doesn't like to leave a winner on the board, Marquette. He'll repeat the bet, this time double. And your friend Bolo will be down here with the rest of
9: them. Let Dooley call his own bet, mister.
13: I'll cover for Dooley. $100, Mr. Marquette.
8: For $100? Well, golly, for $100, I'd... Why, I walk Main Street, store top to store top.
9: Well, all right, Dooley, the bet is on.
13: Somebody tie the rope back up.
8: Who's talking about a rope? Dooley said Main Street, store top to store top on a wire.
13: Oh, now, wait
8: That's
13: a minute.
8: That's a bet
13: now.
8: You heard him. My 100 against yours says Dooley can't walk a wire across Main Street from the hotel to the saloon.
12: Oh, Miss Marquette, I was just talking. Well,
13: that's a three-story drop.
8: Well, that don't mean nothing to a real wire walker.
13: Sorry, no bet. No bet.
8: Well, what about it, Dooley? Wouldn't you like to make $100?
12: Well, yeah, but I think maybe
8: you're scared, ain't you? Because you're no acrobat. I bet you was nothing but a trained monkey on the string for that circus.
12: Hey, somebody, throw him a peanut.
4: Come on, Julie, let's get out of here.
12: No, wait a minute. Miss Marquette, I accept your challenge. Will you take me, Miss Paladin?
4: No, Julie, you'd be risking your life.
12: I gotta do it, Rena, don't you see?
8: How about it, Paladin? You gonna stake him?
13: You asking a man to risk his life for just $100?
8: Well, all right, I'll raise the ante. $1,000.
13: Your price is a little high, Marquette. You must be pretty anxious to see Dooley put his life in jeopardy.
8: Put up or shut up.
13: Not for $1,000. Make it $2,000.
12: And Paladin, you're on it. $2,000.
13: You still willing, Dooley?
12: Yes, sir. I'll do the best I know how.
14: When the Declaration of Independence was signed on July 4, 1776, eight of the signers were of foreign birth. Robert Morris was born in England, James Wilson and John Witherspoon in Scotland, James Smith, Matthew Thornton, and George Taylor in Ireland, and Francis Lewis in Wales. These men made outstanding contributions to the development of our country. The fact that they were born in other lands made no difference to their comrades. Today, one out of every five Americans is foreign-born, or of foreign-born parents. The concept of judging men as men, not in terms of their origin, prevails today as in 1776. America's foreign-born citizens work with their countrymen for a better America. From the contributions of the past come the principles of the present.
1: It was set for 9 o'clock the next morning. Dooley Delaware was to walk a wire across the main street of Salamander City. I left the saloon early and went to my hotel room to get a much-needed night's rest, but I couldn't sleep. I kept thinking about the little acrobat who had to prove to Marquette and the people of the town that he wasn't a monkey on a string, and he had to prove it for Rena's sake. I knew she was Irene Stanford, and my job was to take her back to her father in San Francisco, but that would have to wait. About midnight, I decided to get up and dress and join the crowd at the saloon, which I knew would still be celebrating the big event scheduled for the next morning.
4: Mr. Paladin?
13: Rena.
4: Thank goodness you're still up.
13: Oh, so what's the matter?
4: It's Dooley. You come with me to his room?
13: Well, sure. Is something wrong?
4: He's drunk. Dead drunk. Those fools over there kept giving him whiskey until he wasn't able to stand up. I tried to stop him, but he wouldn't listen. He had to show him he could hold his whiskey with the rest of them.
13: Was Marquette still there?
4: Yeah, he bought all the drinks.
13: Yeah, and figures, protecting his investment.
4: Here. When he got to the room, he just fell over on the bed. What can we do for him?
13: Go downstairs and get a pot of coffee, Rena.
4: I don't think coffee will do him any good now.
13: Well, it'll help.
4: There's one thing for sure. He won't be in any shape to walk that wire in the morning.
13: Oh, he'll be in shape if I have to pump coffee into him all night.
4: No. I don't want him hurt. I love this little guy. I'm not going to let him do it. I'm sorry about your money, Paladin, but that's the way it's going to be.
13: Look, Rena, if Dooley doesn't show up in the morning, they'll laugh him right out of town.
4: I don't care. We're going to leave anyway.
13: You may not care, but Dooley will. He'll never leave with you unless he can prove to himself that he's worthy of your love. It's something a man like Dooley just has to do. Now, go on, Rena. Go get the coffee. I poured two pots of coffee into Dooley while Rena kept wet cloths on his head. Finally, he told us the room had stopped going round and round, and I made him lie down and try to get some sleep. Next morning, he seemed to be all right. By 9 o'clock, the crowd had gathered on Main Street, and the wire had been strung up between the hotel and the saloon. Rena joined me on the street to watch her little man do or die for his honor and my $2,000.
7: We stood close to Marquette and Bolo to make sure they didn't have any last-minute shenanigans up their sleeves.
9: Well, Paladin, seen you checking that wire out with Dooley. What's the matter? Don't you trust us?
7: Not after last night.
9: Yeah, you boy got a little drunk, didn't he?
7: Yeah. Yes, he did, thanks to you.
9: Well, you don't think
7: it was a good try, Marquette, but Dooley's all right this morning.
9: Well, then we ought to get a good performance of the little monkey.
7: We'll see.
4: Mr. Paladin.
7: Yes, Rena.
4: I don't know whether I can look at him or not.
7: You better. Dooley'd be disappointed if you didn't see this.
4: I will, Dooley. You'll do real good. Paladin.
7: Keep your fingers crossed, Rena. There he goes.
4: Paladin, he stopped.
15: Dooley, what's the trouble? Are you all right?
16: Sure, I'm fine. Hey, Mr. Marquette, how about this?
4: Did you see that? He went into a flip right in the middle of the wire.
7: Yes, I saw it.
4: I saved to the other side. That Dooley, whirling a complete turn right up there in the middle of nowhere. Did you see that, Mr. Marquette? Mr. Marquette.
7: Hey, he's gone.
4: Where?
7: I don't know. But he'd better have the $2,000 when I find him.
17: Say, let me put a question to you. How much do you appreciate the things that make life just a little easier? Like living any place you've a mind to. Now, according to our Constitution, if we don't like where we live, we can move to any other state we want to. All we have to do is hop in our car or take a train or a plane and off we go. And when we get where we're going, there's plenty of stores and shops and tradesmen to help us in our new home. But let's go back a spell to 1790 and see what happened then when folks got the urge to move. If you were living back then, you'd maybe pick up a copy of the Providence Gazette and you read an article called Advice to American Farmers. It tells all about moving out west, which is western Pennsylvania and Ohio in 1790. It says if you're moving, you'd better take along some apple, peach, and garden seeds, a kettle for boiling, maple sap, and, of course, a gun and plenty of ammunition. You should also have a Bible. Other folks moving west in 1790 took along maple saplings to plant or homemade tools they could use to build boats when they got there. Boats were about as important as horses in 1790. Most of the towns were built inside a fort. Since the Indians didn't specially like all this pioneering that was going on, and guns and ammunition were worked overtime. And Indians weren't the only ones who gave folks trouble. There was plenty of bear and wolves and other wild animals to keep folks on their toes. But somehow, in spite of all the fuss and bother of moving into a new community, folks in 1790 didn't complain. They just kept working and fighting, so living would be easier in the future. The future you're now protecting.
7: Marquette had disappeared. Someone told me they'd seen him go into his office down the street. I left the crowd celebrating their new hero and ran down to Marquette's office. He wasn't there. I started to look out the back door when I heard the floor creak behind me. Hey? That's one way to stop having to pay off a bet, Marquette. Shoot the winner in the back.
9: Dirty pig. Shoot a hole in my hand.
7: You're lucky it wasn't your head.
9: Get me to a doctor. Look at the blood.
7: You'll live. Get your own doctor. But first, I want the $2,000 you owe me.
9: Well, that was no fair bet. You knew that monkey was a professional wire walker.
7: I didn't know any more than you. You raised the ante. I had the faith he could do it.
9: You was in on it together. Planned it from the start.
7: You think what you want, but give me the money.
9: No, sir.
7: I'll put a hole through the other hand, Marquette.
9: Yeah, all right. Starving in my town. Rigging up a short bet and... Here. It's $2,000. Now go on, get out of my town and take your mother too with you.
7: We'll be leaving on the next stage. It'll be good to breathe some clean air for a change. You sure you won't change your mind, Rena? The stage goes all the way to San Francisco.
4: No. Dooley and I are still getting off the next town. I hear the circus is still there.
7: Uh-huh. Well, your father will be disappointed.
4: I know. He's got to understand that his daughter has to make her own way. When he does, I'll come back and visit him.
6: Rena and I are going to be married, Mr. Paladin.
7: Congratulations, Dooley.
6: I'm going to join Barnum again. They'll pay good money when I show them that Dooley Delaware is still king of the wirewalkers. Yeah, Rena won't ever have to work in a saloon again.
7: Her father will be glad to hear that, Dooley. Oh, by the way, here is your share of the bet, $1,000. It'll give you a good start.
6: Oh, you don't have to give us that.
4: It was your money you staked him with.
7: I know, but I'm still $1,000 to the good. That'll make up for the fee I won't be getting from your father.
6: Oh, Mr. Paladin, thank you for everything.
7: Forget it, Dooley. You just take good care of Rena.

0: Hello, Miss Wong.
1: Welcome home. 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Does Hay Boy bring you bags up?
0: He'll be up in a few minutes. There are some new guests down at the desk. Oh, I told him to take care of them first.
1: You go on not so long trip this time.
0: No, not so long.
1: No, not so long.
0: The stage ride was hot and dusty. I feel like I've been gone for a week.
1: Hay Boy tells me all about you, and you bring back girls?
0: Hay Boy talks too much and hears too much.
1: Oh, Hay Boy.
0: Why don't you tell him it's a very bad, bad habit, Miss
1: Wong? Oh, no, Mr. Paladin. Hey, boy, knows it yet, but I like. Maybe you like, too?
0: Yes, Miss Wong.
1: Miss Wong.
0: I like, too.

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Tonight's story was written by Don Brinkley and adapted for radio by Alan Sloan. 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
1: Ladies and gentlemen, the secret word tonight is street. 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
2: Really?
1: You bet your life. It's Groucho Marx in You Bet Your Life, the comedy quiz series produced and transcribed from Hollywood and brought to you by the DeSoto Plymouth Dealers of America, who invite you to see and drive the delightful, the lovely DeSoto for 1956.
3: The time has come, it's very clear. The car you wanted is really here. It's delightful, it's a lovely, it's DeSoto. You understand the reasons why. For once you drive it, you want to buy. It's delightful, it's a lovely, it's DeSoto.
1: And now, here he is, the one, the only...
4: Well, here I am again with $2,500 for one of our couples. And if any of them say the secret word, the Flying A Duck will come down and pay him $101. The word tonight is street.
5: Well, Groucho, just before we went on the air, our studio audience selected Mr. Mentor Klein to be on the program tonight. His partner is a very special guest, Dr. Giovanni. I've seen Dr. Giovanni work, and I thought that if I invited him down to the show that you could have some fun with him, Groucho. So here they are, folks. You come in, please, and meet Groucho Marx.
4: Well, welcome. Welcome for the DeSoto Plymouth Dealers. Say the secret word, and you each get an extra $50.50. It's a common word, something you see every day. Well, what have we here? Two men, huh? How dull. Mentor Klein.
6: That's me.
4: Yes, Mentor Klein.
6: That's
4: and
6: right.
4: Dr. Giovanni. Where are you from, Mr. Klein?
6: I'm from Chicago. In fact, I'm from the South Side.
4: South Side of Chicago?
6: Near the Forest Hill School. Didn't you go there?
4: No, I never
6: family?
4: Went to school. I lived in the South Side, but
6: that's right.
4: I didn't go to
6: right
4: school.
6: Near there.
4: I went to the Wilson Avenue Theater. But why did you come to California? I mean, was this the gold rush? Or?
6: For the air. Get nice, clean California air.
4: You're licking your wounds now, aren't you?
6: Yeah, in my declining years.
4: Well, you'll spend your declining years. It'll be very swift if you stay here. I would say about three more days of this will do it to all of us, huh? Are you for Hyrat?
6: Yes, I work for the Pickwick Bookshop in Hollywood.
4: Oh. I asked if you were married, and you
6: oh,
4: said you worked for
6: I'm
4: a bookshop.
6: Sorry. I am married. I didn't understand your German.
4: Yeah, well, it's not top grade German. But you are married, huh?
6: I'm married, yes.
4: I'm despite married the fact that you work in a bookshop.
6: That's right.
4: You know what, with the movies, television, and the do-it-yourself craze, I'm surprised there are any bookstores left. Do people still read?
6: Oh, yes. People are more literate than ever, I think. They read more than ever.
4: Is that true?
6: Yes.
4: I know. I went out and bought a book right after I bought my television set. One of the legs on the set was short, and I used it to prop it up. You're Dr. Giovanni.
7: I am Dr. Giovanni.
4: What kind of a doctor are you, doctor?
7: I am I'm a manipulator.
4: Oh, a manipulator.
7: Yes, sir.
4: In other words, you're a chiropractor, huh?
7: No, I'm a manipulator.
4: Well, what kind of a manipulator are you, Doc? Well, you run a shell game down on Main Street?
7: No, I'm picking pockets. I'm the world's greatest pickpocket.
4: Well, that's a pretty strong statement there, Doctor. It happens I come from a long line of pickpockets.
7: I am in a theater in a nightclub. I ask from the audience people to come up, and I relieve them from the pocket book, phone, suspender, and watch whatever they do. I get them.
4: You do this in a nightclub?
7: Yes, sir.
4: Pretty tough spot to operate, isn't it?
7: Well,
4: after the nightclub you're through, there's not much left in their wallet. How do you get away with this thievery, Doc? Do you know when you're extracting their money?
7: No, I get money for it. I take them away.
4: Do you retain the money?
7: Well, later on, yes.
4: You mean about 20 years later?
7: No, after the show.
4: Well, a man would have to be pretty dumb to let you get away with anything like that. Do you just pick on squares, or have you ever lifted anything from anybody that was real real smart?
7: Well, it was...
4: real
7: one,
4: cool, I mean.
7: One gentleman was very little.
4: Was very
7: really
4: cool?
7: Outstanding. He was not too dumb. I took his pocketbook and his watch and his suspender, and the gentleman looked under less than 1 minute, and the name of the gentleman was J. Edgar Hoover.
4: Oh. Well, what did Mr. Hoover say about this? Did he give you a...
7: Well, he said...
4: Did he take back his vacuum cleaner?
7: No, he said, you are the fastest worker what I ever seen, and thank you, you returned me everything.
4: Oh, I bet he says that to all the pickpockets.
7: I don't think so.
4: Well, Doc, I'm curious to see you operate. Let's see you take this bookman's wallet. Could you do that?
7: Would you like to see it?
4: Yeah, I would love to
7: see
4: it.
7: Over
4: I'll be
7: here.
4: Watching you like a hawk.
7: You step over here and watch this very careful. Usually, which pocket do you think the pocketbook's supposed to be in the pocket?
4: Well, they usually have it over here.
7: No. This pocketbook is in that one, you see.
4: Now, how did you know that so quickly?
7: It's here. This is it. This is something. You like it?
4: Yeah, I'm crazy. How
7: do you like this one?
4: Come here.
2: Don't have any nickel of it, eh?
7: Put it away. Don't worry about it. Now you can see why I'm the world's greatest pickpocket. I invented this egg, and I am the father of this egg.
4: Doc, you're about as shifty a character as anybody we've ever had of. That includes Mr. Klein here.
8: Thank you.
4: Now, let's see how successful you are at playing our game here. Let's see if you can correctly name the professions of these famous people. And remember, the more the question is worth, the harder it is. Now, we want one answer between you, and you can start from 10, 20, all the way up to 100.
7: 90.
4: All right. What was Booker T. Washington's profession?
8: He was a teacher.
4: Yeah, that's right. That's true.
5: I'll have $190.
4: Now, what do you want to try?
8: We didn't.
4: 80? What was Edvard Grieg's profession?
8: Musician.
4: Composer, that's right.
5: You now have $270.
4: Now, what are you going to try?
8: 70.
4: What was William Allen White's profession?
8: Newspaper editor.
4: Editor and journalist is correct.
5: You now have $340.
4: 60, 100?
7: 100.
4: 100. What was Marcel Proust's profession?
8: He was a writer.
4: Novelist and writer is correct, and a great one, too.
5: And you wind up with $440.
8: Thank you very much.
4: Thanks, and a Merry Christmas to the Soda Plymouth dealers.
7: Thank you. Thank you very much indeed, Gracia. Before I leave you, I would like to give you a souvenir.

0: 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Groucho, we have a housewife for you now. She's Mrs. Edith March. Her partner is a special guest, General Clarence A. Shoup. So, folks, you come in, please, and meet Groucho Marx.
1: Well, welcome to the DeSoto Plymouth Dealer. Say the secret word and divide $101. It's a common word, something you see every day. General Shoup and Mrs. Marsh. General, we're glad to have you aboard.
2: Thank you. Glad to be here, Doctor.
1: Mrs. Marsh, I notice you spell your name E-D-Y-T-H-E. That's Edith. Why is that? What's wrong with the regular, customary way of spelling it?
3: I know of no other way to spell it. I've always spelled it that way, Doctor.
1: Do they call you Edith or Edith?
3: They usually call me Edie.
1: Edie?
3: I'd like to have you call me Edie, if you don't mind.
1: Well, you'll have to learn to spell your name differently. If you want to pronounce it Edith, I can't call you Edie. How old are you, Edie?
3: Oh, a gentleman never asks a lady her age.
1: Now, that's very true. Now, how old are you? Approximately.
3: Well, can we just forget the whole thing?
1: Yes, we can. And I'll call you Edith. General, you wouldn't mind telling us your age, would you?
2: No, I wouldn't. 47.
1: 47. Well, you're a fine-looking lad. What is your first name again, General?
2: Clarence.
1: Clarence. Clarence. General Clarence Shoup. Your middle name wouldn't be Oop, would it?
2: No. No. Oop Shoup. Not quite. It's worse than that.
1: Well, what could be worse than Oop Shoup? Come on, Clarence. What's your middle name?
2: Well, maybe I'll... Adelbert.
1: Adelbert, huh? You're right, it's worse than Oop, huh? You got a lot of decorations there on your chest. Could you tell us what they are, General?
2: Well, I have the Distinguished Flying Cross, the Air Medal, the Army Commendation, Croix de Guerre, Distinguished Unit Citation, and various theater medals.
1: You could probably wear a lot more if you wanted to, couldn't you?
2: Not legally.
1: No, I think you're just being modest. Are you living at Camp Pendleton?
2: Yeah. Groucho, this happens to be the Air Force uniform I'm wearing, and I live in Beverly Hills.
1: You mean there's an Air Force base in Beverly Hills?
2: Good place.
1: I always thought all that commotion came from a pack of Cub Scouts who escaped from their den mother. Are you married, General?
2: Yes, I am.
1: Oh, you've seen a lot of fighting, huh? Any of those medals for matrimony?
2: No, I don't wear those.
1: Those are not usually seen, are they?
2: No.
1: There's scallops on the back of your neck.
2: Behind the scenes.
1: How did you meet your commanding officer?
2: Well, I met her in Palm Springs. She was down there on a vacation with Alexis Smith, and a friend of mine from Lockheed, Louis Wolfkiller, and I went down for a weekend just before I went overseas, and he introduced us.
1: Oh, Alexis Smith. And is your wife an actress, too?
2: Yes, she's Julie Bishop.
1: Oh. Well, you have a very attractive and talented star for a wife. I've seen her in many pictures. What are your duties these days with the Air Force?
2: I'm commander of the 146th Fighter Interceptor Wing of the California Air National Guard.
1: Hmm. What does California need an air force for? We have no air out here. What do you fly in? Nothing but smog, huh?
2: Well, we get above the smog.
1: How high do you have to go before you get out of the smog?
2: It wasn't very high today. It was only up about 900 feet.
1: Oh.
2: Actually, the Air National Guard is a reserve component of the United States Air Force, and we're part of the Air Defense Command. And in that category, we are engaged in a portion of the air defense of Southern California. We operate under tactical air control. The 27th Air Division is a regular Air Force unit.
1: What are the advantages of joining an outfit like this, General?
2: Well, I think it's a terrific, Groucho. It's a wonderful opportunity for young men now. They can serve their military obligation and still stay at home. We do most of our work on weekends or evenings, and these boys can maintain their normal living. If they're going to college, they can go out and serve in the Air National Guard and complete their military obligation. It's a terrific opportunity.
1: I gather you recommend this as a good part-time career for young men, don't you?
2: I certainly do, and I can speak from experience. I started out as a private and worked my way up to my present position.
1: Well, can everybody be a general after a while?
2: Well, they all have the equal opportunity.
1: You hear that, man? Join this outfit immediately, and you too can marry a girl like Julie Bishop. Well, you're an unusual team. I wish I could talk at greater length, but the time has come for you to earn some green.

0: Well, you're an unusual team, and I wish I could talk at greater length, but the time has come for you to earn some greenbacks. I know you desperately need this money. I presume you both know how to play the rules of You Bet Your Life.
1: In the race for the $2,500, the first couple won $440, and the secret word is street.
0: General information. Say, that's you, general information, isn't it?
2: About 90, I think.
0: $90, huh? All right. According to the Bible, the races of mankind sprang from three brothers, Ham, Shem, and Japheth. Who was their father? See if the general's been doing his homework.
2: Who are those people again, Robert?
0: Ham, Shem, and Japheth. J-A-P-H-E-T-H. Who was their father? If you don't know, guess. Well, it was Noah. But if it makes you feel any better, General, I didn't know it either.
2: I'll guarantee I didn't.
0: Well?
3: You have half your $100, you now have $50.
0: $60? What are the initials USO stand for? And I want the exact words. USO.
4: United Service Organization?
0: That is right, Edie. That is right.
3: You now have $110.
0: Hey, she's pretty good, huh?
4: It's very getting
0: good.
4: Better now.
0: Okay, what are you going to go for?
2: She said try 100.
0: 100, all right. What is the capital of the state of Nevada?
2: We think Tonopah.
0: Now, you'll have to fly over Nevada sometime, General, huh? It's Carson City.
3: You now have $55.
0: That's a tricky question. Everybody says Reno. Everybody is divorced says Reno. Everybody gets wiped out says Las Vegas. What are you going to go for? 80? 70? 80? 50? 40? 80. In order to protect the trademark, it must be registered with what United States government office?
4: United States Patent Office.
0: Never a truer word has been said. Patent Office.
3: You now have $145, and that's your score.
0: Well, thanks, and Merry Christmas from the DeSoto Plymouth dealers.
2: Thank you, Albert.
3: Roger, we have a young married couple for you, Mr. and Mrs. Arnie Wallstrom. Both of you come in, please, and meet Groucho Marx.
0: Welcome for the DeSoto Plymouth dealer. Say the secret word and take home an extra $101. It's a common word, something you see every day. Mr. and Mrs. Waldenstrom. And Mr. Waldenstrom, I notice on this card that there are two little dots over your name. What is that for? Is that to confuse the police?
5: No, it's an umlaut from the O. In Sweden, you pronounce the name Waldenström.
0: Waldenström?
5: Waldenström, yes.
0: Oh, I see. Well, where is your home, Mr. Waldenström?
5: In Sweden, Stockholm.
0: Oh. You're Mrs. Waldenström.
6: Yes.
0: Huh? What is your first name? We'd like to get as informal as quickly as possible here.
6: Aggie.
0: Aggie, eh?
6: Yes.
0: Oh. Well, is that a Swedish name, Aggie?
6: No, that's a Hungarian name, but when I went to Sweden, that was a Swedish name.
0: Oh, you're Hungarish, huh?
6: I am Hungarian. No, oh. In this case, it's Hungarian name, but here in the States, they have Agnes and Aggie.
0: He's a Svenska and you're a Hungarian.
6: Yes.
0: Well, where do you live, Aggie? In Hungary or Sweden?
6: No, in San Pedro.
0: Well, is that in Sweden or Hungary, huh?
6: No, it's Los Angeles Harbor.
0: Oh, you live in the harbor, huh?
6: Mm-hmm.
0: I don't know whether I'm getting Hungarian goulash or smorgasbord. Arnie, what are you doing in San Pedro? Are you running from the police in Sweden?
5: Oh, no, I'm the head of the Swedish Maritime Division in San Pedro.
0: Well, you're a diplomat?
5: Yes.
0: What do you do at San Pedro? See that no Norwegian sardines swim into the harbor?
5: I take care of the Swedish vessels and the Swedish seamen. And it's your seamen's passport for them.
0: Oh. Don't you have to know a lot of languages to be a diplomat, Arnie? How many languages do you know?
5: About, I don't know, English, German, French, Spanish, and then Swedish, of course.
0: Well, could you say something in all these languages? Say something about me in Swedish, Norwegian, Danish, French, Spanish, and German.
5: Jag har ett underansikte. Det finns Swedish, in Spanish, och så känner hon kara extraordinaria. Och sen in German ser man en besonders gesicht.
0: I've just been insulted in 6 different languages. Now, what did you actually say?
5: You have an unusual face.
0: I have a fruitful face?
5: Unusual face.
0: Unusual?
5: Yes.
0: Oh.

0: certainly father's north in compliments of the year.
1: May I see it?
0: You, well,
1: may I?
0: Yeah, remember, you're a wife, and just say
1: yes,
0: a few.
1: Yes, may I? Table, trees, tie, money, hand, car, ball.
0: Nothing coming.
1: Didn't I tie it? I'm sorry.
0: You know, in Hungary, you know, they say how you make an omelet in Hungary. Hungary, they say, first you steal two eggs. That's the first thing. And somebody once said, if you have a Hungarian for a friend, you don't need any enemies. And this is living proof of what I've just been talking about. Here's a woman had the effrontery to name 8 different secret words and fortunately didn't hit it. Well, how do you like being an American housewife? What do you think of our electric garbage disposals, automatic dishwashers, and all the American gadgets that we have today?
1: They are great. Uh-huh. They are wonderful. But he wouldn't let me buy those things because, you know, he wants to pay everything with cash.
0: Cash?
1: I like to pay for credit as the American people does. I mean, you buy and then you pay. But we can get in touch. That's cash.
0: Arnie, is this true? You want to buy everything for cash?
2: Not everything, but more or less.
0: That's un-American, Arnie. You keep that up and you'll pauperize the entire American economy. It's a lucky thing you have diplomatic immunity. You know, you could get thrown in jail for wanting to pay cash. After your hair long, you'll realize that in this country, nobody lives within their means. Arnie, a Sweden democracy like ours, isn't it?
2: Yes.
0: But don't you have a king there, too?
2: Yes, so we have.
0: Well, do you have elections? Who's running for king this year?
2: We have a permanent one.
0: You have what?
2: A permanent king.
0: A permanent king?
2: Yes.
0: You know, 1956 is a big election year in this country. What is your biggest election?
2: We just had an election about driving, if the people wanted to drive on the left side or on the right side.
0: That's what the whole election was about?
2: Yeah.
0: Well, who was running? Just the automobiles, huh? Why don't they just drive on both sides like they do in Los Angeles? Well, you're a very nice and attractive couple, and you're a credit to both countries. 3 countries.
1: Thank you.
0: United States, Hungary, and Sweden.
1: Thank you.
0: And I'd like to go on talking to you two, but the time has come for you to win some money, which means play You Bet Your Life.
1: Please, Mr. Mark.
0: Yes.
1: Give the question slowly.
0: Slowly?
1: It is possible.
0: Okay, I'll take about 20 minutes with each one.
1: Huh? That's it.
0: I presume you both understand the rules, huh?
1: Yes.
3: In the race for the $2,500, the first couple still leads with $440.
0: I'll give you a brief synopsis of some of the most famous movies of all time. You give me the title of the movie. I imagine most of these played in Europe. Some of these go quite a way back. And remember, the more the question is, boy, the tougher it is. Now, you can start with 10, 20, all the way to 100, and one answer between you. The boss?
1: Yeah.
0: Now it comes out.
1: Yeah. Only me.
4: 70.
0: Yeah. All right. In 1943, Humphrey Bogart and Ingrid Bergman made a picture centering around a cafe in French Morocco. What was the name of this picture?
2: Casablanca.
0: That is right. Casablanca.
4: You now have $170.
0: Now, suppose she said some other picture, and then you'd lost some money, see? So we want one answer. Now, what do you want to go for? 80, 50, 100?
2: Oh, 60.
0: 60? Is that satisfied?
1: That's okay.
0: Well, Ingrid Bergman and Charles Boyer starred in a movie about a man who tried to drive his wife insane. What picture was it? They're married, all right. If there's any doubt about it, I just found out definitely. What's the answer? Come on, take a guess if you don't know.
2: Thoughts of Jill.
0: Huh? What did you say?
2: The Arch of Film.
0: No, it was Gaslight.
1: Yes.
0: Gaslight.
4: They now have $85.
0: You now have $85. Now, what do you want to go for? 80, 90, 60? 60, you
1: 50.
0: Have. 50. Audrey Hepburn and Gregory Peck made a picture about a princess and a newspaper man. What was the name of it?
1: Holiday Romaine.
0: Romaine Holiday. It's a salad.
4: Now you now have $135.
0: I had that at a nightclub. Holiday Romaine. It's very good. With Hungarian dressing. Now what are you going to go for?
1: 40.
0: 40?
1: Yes.
0: Gloria Swanson made a movie about a silent picture star who fell in love with a young screenwriter. What was the name of this picture?
2: Sunset Boulevard.
0: Sunset Boulevard is right. Don't go any further.
4: You wind up with $175.
0: Well, thanks, and a Merry Christmas from the DeSoto Plymouth
1: Dealers. Thank you very much.
0: Thank you.
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3: Groucho, here are Dr. Giovanni and Mr. Klein, all set for the $2,500 question. Right here, gentlemen.
0: I'll give you 15 seconds to decide on a single answer. Think carefully and please no help from the audience. Ready? The Harding administration was embarrassed by a scandal involving the unauthorized use of naval oil reserves. It was one of the biggest cases of its kind in our history. For $2,500, what was this scandal called? Talk it over.

0: What is the answer you two have decided upon?
1: Teapot Dome.
0: That's absolutely right. Teapot Dome. So you win $2,500 plus how much in the quiz, George?
2: $440 in the quiz.
0: That's $2,940. What are you going to do with all that money?
3: I'm going to buy a hearing aid.
0: A hearing aid, huh?
3: A hearing aid.
0: Well, congratulations and Merry Christmas from the DeSoto Plymouth Dealers of America. You bet your life.
3: Thank you.
0: Don't be crabbed.

0: 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Don't miss the Chrysler Corporation's big TV show on another network. And don't forget Groucho's television show, brought to you by the DeSoto Plymouth Dealers of America, who invite you to visit your neighborhood showroom tomorrow to see and drive the delightful, the lovely DeSoto for 1956.
1: And when you drive in, tell them Groucho sent you. 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

reminder from the National Safety Council. Remember the motto, if you drive, don't drink. 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Obey its warning. You Bet Your Life, transcribed from Hollywood, is produced by John Goodell. Directed by Robert Dwan and Bernie Smith. Music by Jack Meekin. This is George Benjamin signing off for the DeSoto Plymouth Dealers of America. 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
2: Vincent Price, who is usually heard at this time as the Saint, has been delayed in Paris. Tonight, by arrangement with Metro-Goldwyn-Mayer, you will hear Barry Sullivan in the role. Mr. Sullivan can currently be seen with Lana Turner and Ray Milland in A Life of Her Own.

0: The Adventures of the Saint, starring Barry Sullivan. The Saint, based on characters created by Leslie Charteris and known to millions from books, magazines, and motion pictures. 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
1: Mr. Templar!
2: Well, Louie, that's what I call service. Parked right in front of my apartment.
1: Waiting for you, Mr. Templar. I was hoping you would be desirous of a hack.
2: That I am, Louie.
1: Well, where to, Mr. Templar?
2: Well, I'm not quite sure. You see, I have a problem up in my apartment.
1: What's your name?
2: Well, I call her Minerva.
1: Another dish in a jam?
2: She won't tell me. But the way she cries, I have an idea something's wrong.
1: How long has she been at your place?
2: Oh, a couple of hours.
1: And still crying? Oh, Mr. Templar, you're losing your charm.
2: I think she wants to go home.
1: You're definitely losing your charm.
2: I'd like to take her home.
1: Well, she lost her charm, too.
2: Only
1: huh?
2: I don't know where her home is. But now that you're here, I'll untie her, and maybe she can find her own way.
1: You'll untie, Mr. Templar.
2: Louis, she's a dog.
1: Oh, well, why didn't you say?
2: I found her this morning. I've never seen her around here before, so I didn't want to turn her loose, because if she can't find a way home, there's no telling what'll happen to her.
1: So what are you going
2: to
1: do?
2: Turn her loose.
1: But you just said that you
2: don't... That's where you come in. We'll follow her in your hack. See where she goes so we can keep her out of trouble.
1: Oh, that I should live to see the day when the Robin Hood of modern crime is nursemaid to a pooch.
2: Remember the saying, Louie, do unto other dumb animals what you would have others do unto you. Besides, she's cute.
1: Yeah. What kind is she?
2: Pekingese.
1: I thought you said it was a dog.
2: Louie, that's unkind.
1: Sorry, I didn't mean it.
2: Stay put, Louie. I'll get Minerva and let's see where she takes us.

0: Hey, Minerva has fancy taste. This is a real expensive neighborhood.
1: And this is a real expensive trip. We've been following her for over an hour.
0: You know any better way to spend your money, Mr. Templer, than giving it to me?
1: Offhand, I can think of a couple. Say, Minerva's turning in at that gate.
0: Yeah.
1: Cute little shack she picked. I'll bet it doesn't have over 40 rooms.
0: You think she really lives there, or is she only dreaming?
1: Yeah, we'll soon find out. Louis, turn into the driveway and park. I'll take her up to the house.
0: If she does belong here, there will no doubtless be a reward. And if there is no doubtless a reward...
1: Stop drooling, Louis. Your cutter's already on the meter, so either way, you can't lose.
0: I'm not making out so awful good on it, Mr. Templer. Only one fare, only one tip, and more in an hour. Where's the profit in
1: that? Why, Louis, the conversation, of course.

0: What's the matter? What's the matter? You want down? Well, you're out of luck. Or maybe you're in luck. Because when I pick up a young lady, I usually show her a good time. So if it turns out you don't live here, why...
1: Yes, sir.
0: Oh, hello. My name's Simon Templar.
1: Oh, yes. I'm sure Madam will be delighted you've come.
0: You're sure?
1: Of course. Right this way, sir.
0: Why should Madam be delighted I've come?
1: You surprised me, sir. I never heard that modesty was one of your outstanding characteristics.
0: You seem to know a lot about me.
1: Doesn't everybody, if you'll pardon the levity?
0: I'll pardon the levity, but not the evasion.
1: Evasion?
0: I asked you why Madam should be delighted I've come. Is it because of Minerva?
1: Minerva, sir?
0: This.
1: Oh, you mean Ming Toy.
0: Do I? I guess I do. I should have known Ming Toy.
1: Naturally, Madam will be delighted about the dog. But what I was particularly referring to were the jewels. Have you brought them also?
0: Jewels?
1: Apparently you haven't. I hope you'll pardon these questions, sir. The kitchen help expects it of me, and I like to have something to report.
0: No. I'll issue communiques from the front. Which reminds me, where is the front?
1: Around this next bend, sir. In the east wing.
0: Ah. If I'd known the hall was this long, I'd have asked Louis to bring in his cab. My feet hurt.
1: It's not much further.
0: Well, let's be thankful for small favors.
1: What was that?
0: Does anyone in this house take singing lessons?
1: No, sir.
0: Then that was a scream, and it came from in there.
2: Oh!
0: Did you scream?
2: Who are you?
0: I'm...
2: Ming Toy, darling, come to Mama. Give it to me, young man.
0: Here.
2: Oh, Mama's little babykins. Is him all right?
0: Yeah, she's all right, but something else isn't. Somebody screamed.
2: I know, I did. There was someone peering through that window. Was it you?
0: Hardly. I was in the house.
2: Well, you have no business barging in here unannounced.
0: Well, it seems, lady, that I run faster than your butler. I thought you were in trouble.
2: Well, I was startled. Now, somebody better go investigate. Oh, Mingy, angel, did a miss you?
1: What is it, madam? Is something wrong?
2: Well, there's a prowler outside the window. Go see who it is, please.
1: Yes, madam.
2: Now you, young man. Do you have my jewels?
0: I was wondering when we'd get around to that. I'm also wondering...
3: Mother, are you all right? I heard you scream.
2: Yes, Ernest,
3: Who's he?
0: Me?
3: Yes. What are you doing here?
0: I just came to return your dog.
3: Return?
2: Yes, here she is. Mama's little precious.
3: Say, her collar's off.
2: That's right.
3: How did you know she's our dog?
2: Oh.
0: I didn't.
3: Well, then why... Hey, wait a minute.
0: I'm waiting?
3: Put up your hands.
0: Oh, I'm sorry I waited.
2: Ernest, I didn't know you owned a revolver.
3: Lucky I do. Mother, call the police. Tell them we've got the thief.
0: Oh, great.
4: Somebody screamed. Was it you, Isabel?
2: Yes, dear, but it's all right. I saw somebody at the window. Fitch is looking into it.
4: Ernest! What the devil are you doing? Haven't I told you not to play with guns?
3: I'm not playing, Father. This is the thief.
4: So? Does he have the jewels?
3: I haven't searched him.
4: Then how do you know?
3: He brought back Ming Toy.
4: Huh? Oh, yes. Morning, Ming Toy. Don't bite me, you little monster.
3: Just a minute, Father. She doesn't have her collar, so how could he know she was our dog?
0: She told me.
3: Oh, we're just wasting time. Mother, will you please pick up that phone and call the police?
0: It won't do any good. The line's been cut. See?
3: What?
0: Thanks for looking down.
3: Hey! Hey, what are you doing? Wait, stop immediately.
0: I'll take the gun. Here, let me have it. That's better.
2: Such violence.
0: Yeah, it's very good exercise.
2: Ernest, you gave the young man the gun. Why?
0: I asked him so nicely. Now, will somebody please tell me what's going on around here?
3: As if you don't
0: As
3: know.
0: If I don't.
4: Just who are you anyway, young fella?
0: Simon Templar. And you?
4: You don't know who I am?
0: Should I?
4: I, sir, am C.J. Allardyce.
0: Fancy that.
4: Nuts.
0: I beg your pardon?
4: I said nuts.
0: So you did.
4: As in bolts. Nuts and bolts. We manufacture them. You've heard of Allardyce nuts.
0: Yes, aren't they?
4: What's that?
0: The whole family.
4: Beg pardon?
0: Skip it.
4: Our slogan. If it's Allardyce, it's nut.
0: That's what I said.
4: There's no nut like an Allardyce.
0: Well, this could go on all day.
3: Father, I'm sure Mr. Templar didn't come here to talk business.
4: Eh? Why did he come?
0: To return Ming Toy. And now that I've been so warmly thanked, I'll just run along. I hope you won't mind my taking your revolver with me, Ernest, as a souvenir. When I'm safely out of reach, in northern Tibet, say, I'll send it back. Well, cheer-ho.

0: All right, Louie, let's get out of here.
1: What took you so long?
0: Louie, you wouldn't believe me if I told you.
1: Yeah, try me.
0: No, it's no use. I don't believe it myself.
1: Did you get a reward?
0: Reward? Louie, I'm out of there. Who could ask for anything more? Now, let's go.
1: Hey, just a minute, Mr. Templeton.
0: Now what?
1: Somebody is hiding in them bushes and watching us, you see?
0: Oh, yeah. Now, that's probably who Mrs. Allardyce saw at the window. Well, get started, Louie.
1: You ain't going to investigate?
0: It's probably only a man eating a gorilla. None of our business.
1: This is not like you, Mr. Temple. It's not like you at all.
0: As a matter of fact, I'm not exactly feeling myself at the moment, so don't be too surprised.
1: But where is your spirit of adventure, huh? What may lurk in them bushes? Excitement, thrills, who knows?
0: I know.
1: You do?
0: Yeah. I can see him in your rearview mirror. It's a kid. Kid about 10 years old.
1: A kid? Let's get out of here. Excitement, I could stand. Mystery, I could stand. Adventure. But kids, I got a nephew. What's wrong with this thing?
2: Hi.
1: Hello, kid.
2: Hey, what's the matter, mister? Won't you start?
1: Oh, sure, sure, she'll start. I'm just trying to run down the battery so the lights won't work on account of I don't like night driving.
2: Wise guy.
0: What's your name, Sonny?
2: It ain't Sonny.
0: Well, what is it?
2: What's it to you?
1: See what I mean, Mr. Thumper?
0: Yeah. Look, fella, if you don't tell me your name, I'm going to have to call you my little man. How would you like that?
2: You win. It's Stevie. What's yours?
0: Simon.
2: Simon which?
0: Simon Templar.
2: The saint?
0: Yeah, Stevie.
2: Hey, wait a minute. You may not be him at all. How do I know this ain't a bluff?
0: You don't.
2: Well, it's worth a chance. Because if you're the real saint, you and me can do business.
0: What sort of business, Stevie?
2: Well, I read a lot of books about detectives.
0: Yeah, so gather.
2: Well, we ought to make a good partnership, you and me. You help me latch onto the ice, and we'll split the reward.
0: The ice?
2: 50 grand worth. And that ain't peanuts.
0: Stevie, suppose you tell me about this jewelry. Just when was it taken?
2: You don't know?
0: No.
2: You're not the saint.
0: Believe me, Stevie, the saint doesn't know everything.
2: Why'd you come here?
0: To return Ming Toy?
2: Who are you trying to kid?
0: No, that's on the level.
2: Look, mister, I happen to know you couldn't return Ming Toy, see?
0: What do you mean I couldn't?
2: Never mind, but I know.
0: If you don't believe me, ask Louie here.
1: I thought her name was Minerva.
0: Oh, you're always such a help. Stevie, why do you say I couldn't return Ming Toy?
2: I'm not talking.
0: I don't get it.
1: Ah, I see the look in your eye, Mr. Temple. The mystery's beginning to needle you.
0: Stevie, if I prove I brought back Ming Toy, will you tell me why you said I couldn't?
2: Sure. You won't prove it.
0: Wait here, Louie. I'll probably hate myself in the morning, but I'm going back to the Allardyces. Come on, Stevie.
3: Come in.
4: Excuse me, madam. Mr. Templar is here again with the gardener's boy.
3: The gardener's boy?
4: Yes, madam.
3: Well, he can't bring that urchin into the house.
4: I'm very sorry, madam, but he has. Shall I show them out?
3: No, show them in. I'll tell him myself.
4: Very good, madam. You may come in, Mr. Templar.
0: Thank you, Jeeves.
4: Fitch, sir.
0: I stand corrected. Well, hello again, Mrs. Allardyce.
3: Really, Mr. Templar, this is impossible. Bringing in that... Good heavens! He's the face at the window.
2: I was just detecting.
3: Oh, I should have recognized him at the time. Oh, Mr. Templar, you're wonderful. Positively wonderful. First Ming Toy, now the prowler. Fitch had no luck whatsoever. Simply none. You're an amazing man. Sit down. Have a chocolate.
0: No, thanks.
2: Yeah, thanks.
0: If you don't mind, we'd like to see Ming Toy.
3: Why?
0: I forgot to say goodbye to her.
3: Oh. Well, very well. Mingy, come to Mother. Mingy. Now, where is that animal? She was here right just a moment ago. Mingy! Mingy!
5: Did you call, Mother?
3: Oh, Ernest, have you seen Ming Toy?
5: No. I thought she was in here.
3: Well, she's not.
5: Don't tell me she's disappeared again.
3: Well, so it would seem. Vanished into thin air. My poor, it's a baby. Gone.
2: Well, mister, now what have you got to say?
0: Say? Stevie, I'm speechless.

0: Oh, hello, Louis.
1: Mr. Templer, how come you're answering the door? They don't have no butler?
0: He's not around. Oh. Strange. No dog, no butler. Well, what do you want, Louis?
1: I just come to see what's keeping you this time. My media's getting busy going round and round.
0: Ming Toy's missing again. We're looking for her. It's a big house. She's a little dog.
1: Why don't you just forget the whole thing?
0: Because, Louis, it doesn't make sense. She ought to come when we call, or at least bark.
1: Well, what do I do? Go take another nap?
0: Oh, no. Maybe, Louis... What is it,
2: Mister,
0: Stevie?
2: I take it all back. You are the same.
0: Well, what brings all this on?
2: I found Ming Toy.
0: You did?
2: Yeah. Bend down so I can whisper. Huh? This is top secret.
0: Go ahead, I'm bent.
2: Fitch has her in the garage.
0: Well, what's he doing? Giving her a shampoo?
2: No, he's shaving her.
0: Shaving her?
2: With an electric razor.
0: Well, let's go get her. Come on, Louis.
1: Oh, no thanks, Mr. Templer. You and the kid go. Me, I'm going back to the hack for another nap. I can dream nightmares that make better sense than this. So long.

0: Now, Stevie, when we get near the garage, let's be quiet. We don't want Fitz to hear us.
1: Okay.
2: Hello there.
0: Oh, it's Ernest.
2: I've looked all over the grounds. Can't find her.
0: Yeah, it's all right. Stevie's found her. Your butler has her in the garage.
2: But I just saw him go back to the house.
0: Oh? With Ming Toy?
2: No. Why did he take her to the garage?
0: I guess to improve her appearance.
2: What?
0: Well, come on. We can soon find out.
2: Yeah.
0: Ernest, what do you know about your butler, anyway?
2: Not much. He's only been with us a couple of weeks.
0: Oh? What sort of references did he have?
2: I don't know. Ask Father. He engaged him.
0: I will.
2: And then I would like to ask you some questions. I'm still not satisfied in spite of Mother.
0: Look, Fitch has the dog, not me.
2: I know,
0: Hey, wait a minute. What is this?
2: What?
0: Right there, crouching by that bush. Can that be Ming Toy?
2: By gosh, it is, and she's stripped clean. She's been shaved.
0: She looks like a damp sock.
1: Come here, Ming Toy.
2: She just sits there shivering.
0: I think she's embarrassed. Here, I'll get her. Come here, Ming Toy. Cold. Well, don't worry. I'll buy you mink. Here she comes. I thought that would do it. It works every time.

0: Be careful, huh? Don't drop her.
1: Oh, don't worry, Ernest. I shall guard Ming Toy with my life.
0: Well, come on. What's the matter?
1: My legs are giving out again.
0: Oh, so you're a little out of condition.
1: Huh? I guess. Mother?
2: Ernest, have you found my treasure?
0: Yes, Mother, we found it.
2: Oh, that's wonderful.
0: Give it to Mother, Templar.
1: Yeah, here.
2: Thank you. She's naked.
1: It seems your butler is a frustrated barber.
2: What?
0: Where's Father? Templar wants to talk to him about fish.
2: He's in the back study, but I don't understand.
1: That makes it unanimous. Look after your mother, Ernest. She's had quite a shock. Meanwhile, I'll go see if your father can help explain why Ming Toy has been forced to become a stripteaser.
3: Don't bother me, Templar. Don't bother me. I've got enough on my mind. Son who gambles away every penny I give him. A wife who charge accounts away even pennies I don't give her. Believe me, young man, anybody ever tells you it's a picnic being a millionaire, don't you listen. Take it from me. Before you make a million, just be sure you can afford it.
1: I'll make a note of that. But about Ming Toy.
3: Look, last night the dog is kidnapped. Or dognapped, or whatever you call it. The wife throws such a tizzy it takes three pills to get me to sleep. This morning the wife's jewels are gone. Another tizzy. Policemen, insurance adjusters, and now you. Look, I don't care if the dog has been PLC. I don't care. I've got enough on my mind.
1: But maybe it all ties together. The dog is stolen, the jewels are stolen.
3: I can add two and two, Templar. I don't need your masterminding. The dog was stolen first so the thief could break in later without the dog barking. Think I couldn't figure that out?
1: No, I think you could. And it's possible the thief thought so, too.
3: What's that?
1: I have a hunch the robbery was the work of some member of this household.
3: Nonsense.
1: And the dog napping was just a red herring to throw you off the track. To make you think just what you did think. That it was an outside rather than an inside job.
3: Get out of here, Templar. Get out of here before I throw you out.
1: I'd just like to ask you about Fitch.
3: Okay, fine, Butler. Excellent. One peculiarity, that's all. Likes to shave dogs. So what? We can't all be perfect. Now get out of here, Templar, before I have him shave you, and it may be closer than you like.

0: Oh, hello, Ernest.
1: Hello, Templer. Learn anything from Father?
0: Yeah. Yeah, I learned he has a temper.
1: Oh, he's in one of those.
0: Uh-huh. So if I want to learn about Fitch, I'll have to learn it from Fitch himself. Only trouble is I can't find the kitchen. Is there a map of this place anywhere?
1: It's down this way. Come on, I'll take you. I'll talk to you anyway.
0: Thanks. So you'll have signposts. How's your mother?
1: Sniffing, smelling salts.
0: And ring toy?
1: Taking it better than mother.
0: Just keep her away from mirrors. She'll be all right.
1: Look, Templar, I said I want to talk to you.
0: We're talking.
1: I want to talk about you.
0: My favorite subject.
1: It's all very well you're pretending you want to help, but how do we know...
0: Are we almost there? My legs are giving out again.
1: It's right in here. Take us in the kitchen through the butler's pantry.
0: Good.
2: Fitch! Fitch!
0: Don't bother calling him, Ernest. He can't hear you.
1: What?
0: Look behind that table.
1: Is he dead?
0: Extremely.

0: please, dear, I can't talk now. I'm so upset about Ming Toy.
1: Oh, hang Ming Toy.
0: Jonathan Allardyce, of all the...
1: Look, I'm trying to tell you something. That man Templar, he's getting ideas. I don't like it. He's been snooping around here. Well, the first thing we know...
0: Well, all we have to do is to be nice to him.
1: Nice to him? Confound it, Isabel. I'm going to...
2: May I come in?
1: No. Templar, I thought I told you to get the blazes out of this house.
2: Oh, is that what you told me? I've been trying to figure it out, but you were so incoherent.
1: Now, see here.
2: If you want me to go, I'll be glad to, but I thought I ought to tell you about your butler first.
1: Yes, yes, I know. You think he's a thief. Very well, I'll have the police.
2: You're wrong, Mr. Allardyce. I don't think he's a thief. He's been cleared. The hard way.
1: What?
2: Somebody murdered him. Ernest is calling the police now.
1: Murdered him?
2: Oh. Yep, with a knife.
0: Oh, dear, and good butlers are so scarce these days.
1: Ah.
0: Jonathan! What's happened to Jonathan?
2: It looks like he's fainted.
0: Well, what'll we do? Get me some water.
2: Get it yourself. I can't wait.
0: Can't wait? Well, you can't leave me now.
2: I've got to, or there may be another murder.
0: No, come back here.
2: Later, Mrs. Allardyce.
0: Oh, Mr. Templer. Oh, Fitch. Oh, no,

0: Louis.
1: What now, Mr. Templer?
2: Have you seen Stevie?
0: If I do, there's going to be a murder.
2: If we don't, there's going to be a murder.
0: Stevie?
2: Yeah.
0: I'm glad to hear it. You know what that kid done?
2: What?
0: He scrambled the wires in the engine while I was snoozing. That's why we wouldn't start before.
2: He was detectiving, Louis. We were possible suspects, and he wanted to foil our getaway.
0: Well, wasn't that cute?
2: No, I'm not joking. His life is in danger.
0: I'm not surprised.
2: If I can't find Stevie, I'll have to find Ernest.
0: Who's he?
2: Allardyce's son.
0: I wonder if he's the one drove away just now.
2: Drove away? Did someone?
0: Yeah. A car just went down the other drive.
2: Have you got your wires unscrambled?
0: Oh, yeah.
2: All right, Louis. Let's go.

0: headed this way. That's all I know.
1: And you don't know if Stevie was in the car?
0: I don't know who was in the car. I didn't see.
1: He must be. It's the only thing that makes sense. Now what?
0: The road branches three ways. Which way do we go?
1: Oh. Oh, there we are. They went that way, to the left.
0: How do you know?
1: Well, there's fresh tire tracks. The others are old.
0: Oh, yeah.
1: And step on it, Louis.
0: Okay. Well, in your ears. Here we go. But I would still like to know what's going on.
2: Louis, look out for that turn.
0: Close your eyes, you pray, Mr. Dunkler. Here we go. Got your eyes open, Mr. Templer?
1: Yeah. Yeah, we made it.
0: Oh, good. Then I can open mine.
2: Louis!

0: that the car you saw coming out of Allardyce's?
1: Looks like.
0: That's good, but I hope we're not too late.
1: Nobody in it.
0: No. Yeah, there's a path into the woods. Come on.
1: Yeah.
0: Hurry up, Louie. Right through here. I'm afraid it's all the kids are here.
1: I'd still like to know what's going on.
0: Well, as I see it, Louie.
1: Yeah?
0: Ernest ran up a gambling debt, and his papa wouldn't pay off for him.
1: Oh.
0: At any rate, papa was griping about Ernest gambling.
1: Ernest, I take it, is Allardyce Jr.?
0: Yeah, that's right. Ernest had to get money, so he drove Ming Toy away from home and put her out of the car.
1: Yeah.
0: Then he swiped the family jewels, and the missing dog made it look like an outside job.
1: Smart guy, Junior. What makes you think he's going to knock off the kid?
0: He's already knocked off the butler.
1: Oh, yeah. How do you know it was Ernest which knocked off the butler?
0: Because when I told Allardyce, he fainted. And he didn't faint out of great feeling for the butler.
1: Uh-huh.
0: Fellow had only been with him a couple of weeks. He fainted because he knew his son was guilty of the robbery, and he realized his son was also a murderer.
2: Oh, Mr. Temple.
0: Stevie.
2: Where'd you come from?
0: Stevie, you all right?
2: Well, sure, I'm all right. But Ernest don't feel so good.
1: Mr. Temple, look. Ernest is out cold.
0: What do you know?
2: Yeah. You know something? Ernest should have his mouth washed out with soap.
0: Why, Stevie?
2: He doesn't tell the truth.
0: Well, what do you mean?
2: Well, last night, I seen him driving away with Ming Toy.
0: Uh-huh.
2: And when I asked where he was taking her, he says, shh. It's a big secret. Spies have tattooed a secret message on her skin. But he found out, and he's taken her to the FBI. And I mustn't tell nobody, because it's FBI top secret.
0: I see.
2: But I find out now, he was just trying to shut me up.
1: Hey, I gotta remember that. Next time my nephew gets in my hair, FBI top secret.
0: Hey, Louie, then that explains the shaving.
1: Huh?
0: The butler must have overheard Ernest telling this young man about the secret message on Ming Toy. And he figured if it was true, the dog would be worth money. So he looked for the message.
1: Sure, when the butler shaves the pooch, Ernest gets wise. Yeah. The butler is wise, so he shuts the butler up.
2: And he tried to shut me up, too. He said we were going to meet an FBI man out here. Instead, he gets me in, and then he pulls out a knife.
0: And what happened?
2: Judo.
0: Judo?
2: Sure. My brother was in the Marines. He taught me. Ernest is waking up.
1: And you were worried about the kid, Mr. Temple. Like I told you, when them little hyenas is around, all you got to protect is yourself.
2: Hey, Mr. Templer, you want me to teach you some falls?
0: Hmm? As a matter of fact, Stevie,
2: It's easy. Look, I'll show you.
0: Well, Stevie, really.
2: First, you take a guy's arm like this.
0: Now, just a minute, Stevie. Let's talk this over.
2: You see, leverage is the important part of this deal.
0: Let's keep it that way,
2: now,
0: shall we?
2: I just pull back real hard.
0: Louie, help!
3: You've been listening to another transcribed adventure of The Saint, the Robin Hood of modern crime. Now, here is our star, Barry Sullivan.
0: Ladies and gentlemen, a long time ago it was written that man shall not live by bread alone. And this often quoted line from the Bible, bread is merely a symbol of all material values. And although we in America have the greatest material advantages in the world, they are not enough to bring us complete happiness. We must find that happiness in our spiritual as well as our material lives. In faith as well as bread. In America, one of our most precious heritages is the right to worship as we please, to know the spiritual pleasures of our churches and synagogues. The doors of your places of worship stand open to you, and your religious leaders will welcome you to their services. They also offer you personal and family guidance and the opportunity to become a firm part of your community. Through our churches and synagogues, that community and the families within it can find stability. And as an individual, you can find the peace that only religion can bring. Thus, the religious organizations of America invite you to find yourself through faith and come to church this week. This is Barry Sullivan inviting you to join us again next week at the same time for another exciting adventure of the Saint. Good night.

0: Tonight's script of The Saint was written by Jerome Epstein. In the cast, you heard Myra Marsh as Mrs. Allardyce and Tom Tully as her husband. Lamont Johnson was their son, Ernest. Ted Osborne was the butler. Jeffrey Silver was Stevie, and Larry Dobkin was Louie. The music was composed and conducted by Von Dexter. The Saint, based on characters created by Leslie Charteris, is a James L. Safier production and is directed by Helen Mack. All you Saint fans will be glad to know that the Saint comic books are on sale at all newsstands. Your announcer is Don Stanley. Three chimes mean good times on NBC. And the chimes are anticipating the hilarious antics of Bob Hope and Groucho Marx. Hope returns to the air with more laughs on Tuesday, October 3rd. Groucho Marx brings his riotous quiz, You Bet Your Life, to the air on Wednesday, October 4th. So that's Bob Hope, October 3rd, Groucho Marx, October 4th. Yes, three chimes mean good times on NBC.
1: Sometimes you take so much trouble making half their pudding, you forget to make...
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6: All aboard for the transcribed premiere production, The Cruise of the Paul Parrot, that thrilling story of whaling days and adventures among savages on a strange island. Johnny Robbins and Sue Grange, our young friends from the good ship Paul Parrot, along with Captain Dalton and old Pegleg Dickon, and of course the ever-present Paul Parrot himself, have set out under cover of night for the camp of the Indians on this strange island off the coast of South America on which their ship has been wrecked. Ezra Grange and the rest of the crew will be along shortly after them, as soon as the men recover from the raid they've just gone through at the hands of the savages. But our four friends have set out in advance, because Misto, the magician who leads the Indians, has not only raided their camp on the beach, but kidnapped Annabelle Wilson, the young girl who was the fiancée of Captain Karsh, the privateer who was also wrecked with the Paul Parrot. Besides that, Briney, the hook-handed first mate of the privateer, has joined forces with Misto and carried off the Paul Parrot's diamonds during the raid. Our friends reach the Indian village, and just as they are watching Misto preparing one of his magic feats to impress the Indians, the magician is informed by one of his guards that both Karsh and Captain Dalton, whom Misto thought securely tied in one of his huts, are gone. The Indians are aroused, and when Paul Parrot gives away our friend's hiding place in the bushes by squawking, the Indians bear down on them, and Dickon is hit in the shoulder with an arrow. Johnny and Sue drag the weakened Dickon to safety while Captain Dalton prepares to stand off the savages with his pistols as long as he can.
7: Blow me down. My guns are empty. I've got to reload these guns.
8: Captain Dalton, Dickon fainted when I found his gun. Use his gun while I reload yours. Give me your bullet.
7: I told you to stay behind those rocks, Johnny. They're almost on us.
8: But, Captain, we've got to hold out as long as we can.
7: Aye, you're right, lad. Here, here's the pistols and the bullets. I've got Dickon's gun now. We'll put a few more of them down before...
9: I don't think you will, you blinking whaler. One more shot and I finish you all off.
10: Oh, it's Briney. He's crept up from behind us.
9: Aye, my little canary. And I've got me gun on you.
8: I guess he's got us, Captain. Even if we do shoot at him, he can shoot Sue and Dickon before we can interfere.
7: Aye, lad. It looks like we've got to give up the ship.
8: We give in, Briney. But you just wait until our men...
7: Go there, Johnny. He don't need to know that. Call off those yelling savages, Briney.
9: You've got lots of nerve fighting off a whole tribe. I'll say that for you.
11: Ahoy, Misto! I've got him!
12: Good work, Briney! Ooga, pull the door!
13: Just who was responsible for our little interruption? Well, this is a windfall. Our recent guest, Captain Dalton, and three more. You pick your crew rather young, I see. Who are this boy and girl?
9: I knows him. It's the bloomin' cabin boy and that stuck-up sister of the ship's owner. The one we reefed up back on the beach.
8: Don't you talk about Sue like that.
10: Johnny, don't make him angry. It really doesn't matter.
7: Look here, you heathen white man, whatever your bloomin' game is. This man here has been shot through the shoulder by an arrow. He seems to be badly hurt. And I warn you, if that was a poison arrow, your life won't be worth a clamshell.
13: Well, listen to the threats from our bold Captain Dalton. If it will set your mind at ease, the arrow was not poisoned. If this scrawny, peg-legged old man has fainted. It's just because of loss of blood and his advanced age. But enough of this parlance. You are going to be my guest at the celebration I'm holding for my Indians. And without a doubt, I now truly have something to celebrate.
10: Johnny, Johnny, you're not frightened, are you?
8: Frightened? No, he can't do anything to us, Sue. He just wants to show us to the Indians to impress them just how smart he is.
7: I'm glad he didn't separate us, Johnny and Sue. And it looks as if Dickens is going to be all right.
14: Avast, of course I'm going to be all right. You can't kill a hard-shell old bollocker like me, you can't. But did you get that remark that swab Misto passed about me?
7: You mean when I told him you were hurt?
14: Aye, Captain. If this scrawny, peg-legged old man has fainted, it's because of his advanced age. Scrawny, am I? I'll show the blinking landlubber.
7: Easy there, Dickon, easy. Let's lay low and see what Misto has up his sleeve.
10: Oh, Dickon, what happened to Paul Parrot? I haven't seen him since we were captured.
14: Aye, lass, not how he gave us away by his fool Skorkum. I ain't so sure I ever wants to see him again, I ain't.
8: But, Dickon, he didn't do it on purpose. After all, he's just a bird. He can't think like we do.
7: Blow me down. Look, Misto's leading Miss Annabel Wilson out before the fire.
8: She looks a little frightened, but at least she hasn't been harmed.
10: He's putting her in one of those big cages behind the council fire. And that awful black leopard is in the other. Listen, he's starting to speak.
12: Mother.
13: Now, briny old man, here is my famous trick.
9: It still gives me the creeps. Blimey, it does.
10: Misto is throwing a black robe over each cage. He's walking to each one, and he's touching it lightly. Now he's waving his hands around.
8: I think I know what's happening.
7: Blow me down, it looks like a lot of heathen mumbo-jumbo to me.
10: He's pulling the robes off the cages. Look!
7: Avast! Miss Wilson and the leopard have changed cages.
14: Batten down the edge. It's black magic, it is.
13: You see what an effect it has on them? They're mine, my slaves, ensnared by my magic. Now, in a few moments, we'll devise some ingenious tricks for our captives to participate in.
9: Why don't you put Dalton in that cage and forget to change him when you change the leopard? Like you did that time back in Singapore.
13: You are a bloodthirsty scoundrel, Briny, me lad. That will all come in due time.
8: I have it. I know how he does it. I can do it, too.
10: Johnny, where are you going?
7: Come back here, Johnny.
8: As long as he didn't tie us up, but just put us here by the side of the fire, I'm going to show him up before those Indians.
7: It's a dangerous trick, lad. But we'll back you up as well as we can if anything happens.
13: Ah, now, Briny. Well, what do you think you're doing walking boldly up to me, boy?
8: I want to show you something. Give me those black robes.
9: Blimey, what's the little monkey up to?
13: Who knows? Let's see what idea he has in his crazy head. It may be amusing.
9: He's taking the robes and throwing them over the cages, just like you did. And he's waving his hands around.
13: Look, the brazen little fool. He's pushing the levers on the sides of the cages. He's found out how I work the trick.
9: He's pulling the robes off. Help me. The girl and the leopard has changed again.
13: He's ruining me. If the Indians see that a child can do these feats of magic, they'll lose their respect for me. I must act quick.
12: Order, go.
8: What are you doing? Pulling colored pieces of cloth out of the air. What can I do? The Indians are quieting down again. I know. I have a box of matches in my pocket. If Misto has been on this island for such a long time, he mustn't have any matches left. He won't be able to repeat this trick. I'll have to take my chance. Look!
13: Briny, look. The boy is lighting matches in his pocket and throwing them in the air. Have you got any matches?
9: Help me. I ain't. Now what do we do?
13: He's done it. He's done it, the little beggar. He's broken my charm over the Indians. They're turning on us.
9: Avast, Mighty. The blinking savages are heading for the others, too. They're after anybody they can see who's white.
13: Ah, that gives us a stroke of luck. We'll slip off and let the others pay for this.
7: Johnny, you've roused the Indians against Misto and Briny, all right, but it looks like they're coming for us, too.
14: Blow me down. Now we are in for it.
10: parrot's voice coming from under the trees.
8: That must mean... Look, Sue, it's Mr. Grange and the whole crew of the Paul Parrot.
14: That blooming bird led them here to the camp. I takes back what I've been thinking about him.
15: Throw down your arms and release your prisoners or we shoot.
13: Curse the luck. It's the whole crew of the whaler in full strength. Even my Indians can't stand against all of them.
9: You forget. They ain't your Indians no longer. I has it. Let the Paul Parrot crew attack the savages while we ducks through the jungle over to the camp of Captain Kosh's men on the other side of the island. With all them brawny seamen, we more than match Dalton's men.
13: Brainy, you're a gem. Wait till I free my leopard from the cage. No, no time. The fighting's begun.
10: I don't think we should have left the fight.
16: Well, Johnny, with Captain Dalton and my brother Ezra in command of all our men, you know they can win from those Indians and get Annabelle safely back again. But you know as well as I do that Misto and that awful Briny got away.
8: I think you're right, Sue. It's up to us to find out where they went.
16: Well, after all, they don't need us in that fight. We can't help them.
8: Oh, I don't know.
16: Oh, I know you could help fight, Johnny. But wouldn't it be better if we found Briny? After all, he still has the diamonds.
8: You're right, Sue. You're always thinking of the right things. Look, the moon's up.
16: Yes, it's not hard to see in the forest at all.
8: Sue, I know where we ought to look.
16: Where?
8: At the other side of the island, at the camp of the privateer's men. That's where Briny would head.
16: That's right, Johnny. Can you find the way?
8: Sure I can. That's easy.
16: Where? I don't see anything.
8: Right between those trees in the moonlight.
16: Oh, it looks like a big shadow.
8: But it's moving.
16: It's moving real slow right towards us. Oh, Johnny, what is it?
8: I don't know. I hope... Sue, look.
16: It has flaming eyes. Oh, Johnny. It can't be Mr. Black Leopard.
8: No. The Black Leopard was inside the magician's cage.
16: But whatever it is, it's creeping right at us. Oh.
6: Now what's going to happen to our young friends? Just when it looked as if luck were turning their way with the whole crew of the Paul Parrot fighting the Indians, and Misto and Briny turned out of their own camp, Johnny and Sue, all alone in the jungle at night, face to face with what? And no one near to help them. Johnny has no gun. What is going to become of them? Well, we'll just have to listen to the next transcribed episode in The Cruise of the Paul Parrot to find out. Until then, this is your Paul Parrot announcer, Dave Ward, saying goodbye.
17: Will you have a polo, dear Liza, will you have a polo, dear Liza, polo?
18: How very kind of you, dear Henry, I most certainly will. I'll have three or four or maybe more.
17: But you take the old tube.
18: Because they happen to be my tube of polo, dear Henry. Have one.

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0: The great Gildersleeve was up bright and early this morning, and after a quick glance at the paper, he moved right into the breakfast room.
1: Bertie!
2: Yes, sir?
1: How are the eggs coming?
2: Yeah, how are the eggs coming?
1: Leroy, I'll handle this. You eat your prunes.
2: On an empty stomach?
1: Oh.
3: Eggs coming up.
2: And prunes going down.
1: What a boy.
4: Mr. Gildersleeve, ain't you going to wait for Miss Marjorie and Mr. Bronco?
2: Heck no. Unc wants to get a crack at the eggs before Bronco gets here.
1: That isn't it at all. I want to get down to the water department a little early this morning. Bessie's due back from her vacation. We have a lot of work to do.
4: Yes, sir.
2: Hey, I hear Bronco stirring around upstairs.
1: Oh? Quick, pass the eggs, Leroy.
2: Hey, the doorbell.
3: I'll get it.
2: Maybe it's Bronco. He always gets up in a daze.
1: Bronco? At the front door?
2: He sleeps with the window up. Maybe he made a wrong turn going to the shower.
1: Leroy, don't be ridiculous.
3: It's a letter for you, Miss Till, please.
1: For me?
3: Special delivery.
2: Gosh, special delivery. Let me see it, Bertie.
1: Leroy, it's for me.
3: Here it is in the lady's handwriting.
1: Oh, thanks, Bertie. Well, better open it.
2: You're all thumbs up. Let me open it.
1: Not with those pruny fingers, Leroy. You'll seal it again.
2: Okay, but hurry up.
1: Well, it's from a dude ranch. Say, it's from Bessie.
2: Bessie? What a letdown.
4: She didn't get thrown off a horse or something, did she, Miss Gilsey?
1: Well, let's see. Ew, worse than that. She got married.
4: She did? Well, ain't that nice.
2: Holy cow, did she marry one of those dude hop-along Cassidys?
1: Leroy, give me a chance to find out. Let's see, it says, well, she married a fellow named Loudermilk. He's in the feed and seed business.
4: That's nice.
1: Yeah, nice. Only one hitch. What'll I do about a secretary?
2: Why don't you hire me, Unc?
1: You, Leroy?
2: Yeah, I could do the office work after school.
1: Ho, ho, ho.
2: Heck, to help you out, I'll even quit school.
1: You will not.
2: Stop dictating. I got my pencil and paper ready, Mr. Gildersleeve.
1: All right, Leroy.
2: You want me to sit here or on your knee?
1: Leroy.
3: Bad boy.

0: Who's that?
1: Hello?
0: Young lady, who are you?
1: I'm Hazel.
0: Hazel?
1: Who are you?
0: I'm Throckmorton P. Gildersleeve, the water commissioner, and the office isn't open yet. Say, how did you get in?
1: I'm a friend of Bessie's. She mailed me her key.
0: She did? Why'd she do that?
1: She said I'd need it. She said I could have her job.
0: Oh? Well, how could she hire you?
1: Well, I'm a friend of hers. I do favors for her, and she does favors for me.
0: Oh, for... Young lady, I appreciate Bessie sending you up, and I appreciate you coming. But how do I know you're qualified to be my secretary?
1: Well, I can type.
0: No.
1: And I never took a lesson.
0: You mean you don't use the touch system?
1: Oh, yes, sir. I use the touch system with two fingers.
0: Two fingers?
1: Well, I didn't see any reason to learn with all ten. You can only hit one key at a time.
0: Oh, brother. Hazel.
1: Yes, sir?
0: Why don't you leave your name and number? And if I need you, I'll give you a ring.
1: Oh, thank you, Mr. Gildersleeve. I'll write it right here on the typewriter.
0: Well?
1: H-A-Z... Oh, I hit an X. I'll change it to a Z.
0: Just leave the X. I'll know who it is. Finding a secretary is going to be a terrible job. I guess the first thing to do is put an ad in the paper. Let's see, how will I word it? Water commissioner needs efficient secretary. How do you spell secretary? With an E or an A? I need somebody around this office sharper than that hazy Hazel.
2: Isn't anybody in the water department today?
0: Well, Judge Hooker. Come in, Judge. I'm here.
2: Good morning, Gildy. Where's Bessie? Isn't she due back today?
0: Oh, Bessie won't be back, Judge. She went up to a dude ranch and got married.
2: Oh, she got roped and tied on your time, huh, Gildy?
0: Well, that's about it. I'm just putting an ad in the paper. Then I'll have to waste a lot of my valuable time interviewing giggling girls.
2: That isn't necessary, Gildy. I have just the secretary for you.
0: Oh?
2: The ex-registrar of deeds, Miss Matterhorn. You've met her.
0: Yeah. Thanks for the suggestion, Horace, but I've always considered Miss Matterhorn a little icy.
2: Gildy, why don't you hire her and tell her that I recommended her?
0: No, Judge. I can't hire her just because she's a friend of yours.
2: Why don't you think it over, Gildy?
0: Nothing about Miss Matterhorn to think over.
2: And if it'll help you make up your mind, why don't you take a spin out in the open country in my new car?
0: Well, it's a nice car.
2: In fact, I'd like to have you use my new car any time you care to.
0: Judge, are you trying to bribe me?
2: Oh, no. I'm merely offering you the use of my new car.
0: Yeah? An old goat has to have a good reason to give up his new tin can. Oh.

Bessie wasn't much of a secretary, but I'll miss her. Oh, well, now that she's gone, I'll get somebody who's on the ball. No more of this daydreaming. No more filing according to the Zodiac. I won't hire another scatterbrain. Door isn't locked. Wonder how that happened.

0: Hello, Peavy.
1: Oh, yeah. Hello, Mr. Gildersleeve. How are things with you this morning?
0: Not so good, Peavy. I'm a little short-handed at the office. I lost my secretary.
1: Well, if you haven't got anybody to take shorthand, I guess you are short-handed.
0: All right, Peavy.
1: That was a little witticism, Mr. Gildersleeve. Shorthand, short-handed.
0: Yeah, I get it, Peavy. But I'm in no mood for witticisms. I have to get someone to replace Bessie.
1: Oh, the job's still open, you're saying?
0: Well, I put an ad in the paper, but it's still wide open.
1: Mrs. Peavy would be glad to hear that.
0: Hey, wait a minute. You're not suggesting I hire Mrs. Peavy?
1: Oh, no, no. Mrs. Peavy never could take dictation, if you know what I mean.
0: I think I know what you mean.
1: I was thinking of Mrs. Peavy's niece. She's been boarding with us quite a while. Free, of course.
0: Oh. Has she had much experience, Peavy?
1: No, but she's willing to start at the bottom. I think she'd fit right in with you.
0: No. Wait a minute, Peavy. I have to give this secretary business a lot of thought.
1: Oh, my, yes.
0: Give me a good cigar, will you?
1: Very well. Care to try Henrietta?
0: Is that a new cigar?
1: No, it's Mrs. Peavy's niece.
0: Oh,
1: Won't cost you anything, Mr. Gildersleeve.
0: You mean Mrs. Peavy's niece?
1: No, the cigar.
0: Well, thank you.
1: You're welcome. Now let's get back to Henrietta.
0: Oh, for... Peavy, you're not trying to press this matter, are you?
1: Well,
0: You believe the water commissioner should hire the best help he can get, don't you?
1: Well, yes.
0: I know you wouldn't shower me with favors just to get me to hire your wife's niece. You gave me this fine cigar just because you're my friend.
1: Well, no, I wouldn't say that.
0: All right, Peavy. If it's a good cigar, I'll consider her.

0: Hello, Floyd.
1: Hi, Commissioner.
0: How's the barber business?
1: Well, I'll give you a clue. You're next.
0: Great.
1: What'll it be? Of course, you need the works.
0: Just a shave, Floyd. I want to lean back and do some thinking.
1: Yeah? Thinking's hot on the hair. I'd watch it, Commissioner.
0: You should talk. You're a barber, and I've got more hair than you.
1: Well, you know how grass grows on a vacant lot.
0: Sure.
1: All jokes alongside, Commissioner. What's on your mind? Let little Floydie Munson help you with your problem.
0: Yeah, I've been getting too much help, Floyd. That's my problem.
1: Yeah?
0: Yeah, I got to hire a new secretary. All my friends are trying to wish somebody off on me.
1: Well, what do you know?
0: They don't seem to realize I just can't hire anybody. I've got to have efficiency. The Peavy, the judge, they're all trying to push somebody they're interested in.
1: I wouldn't pay any attention to them, Commissioner. Who are they to tell you how to run your business?
0: That's the way I feel, Floyd.
1: You know what I'd do, Commissioner?
0: What, Floyd?
1: I'd hire a little manicurist I know.
0: A manicurist in the water department?
1: Why not? She's a very deserving girl. She's an old friend of Lovey's.
0: Well, I'd like to hire your wife's old friend, Floyd.
1: She's something to think about, Commish. She can file a water report just as good as she can file a nail.
0: Now, Floyd, I want to give this some thought.
1: I wouldn't think too long. You might lose her. Besides, Commish, you're a busy man.
0: Well, yes, I am.
1: I can see the work piling up on your desk. You need her, Commish. A water commissioner without a secretary is like a monkey without a wrench.
0: Please, Floyd. Yeah, how about that shave?
1: Sure. But keep the kid in mind, huh, Commish?
0: Yeah, all right, Floyd. I will say this for you. You haven't gone about it the way Peavy and Hooker did.
1: Oh, yeah? How'd they go about it?
0: Well, the judge offered me the use of his new car if I'd hire a friend of his.
1: No.
0: Yep. And Peavy's showering me with good cigars to hire Mrs. Peavy's niece. At least you're not trying to bribe me, Floyd.
1: Commish, how about a massage on the house?
0: What?
1: You know, just to help you think about my candidate.
0: Well, why not? I'm beginning to feel like the winner of Double or Nothing.

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0: Gildersleeve is the kind of executive who likes to pick his own secretary. When his friends, the Jolly Boys, came up with suggestions, he resented it until they followed up their suggestions with gifts. Now he's beginning to enjoy it.
1: Hoop-dee-doo, hoop-dee-dee, da-da-da-da-da-da-dee-dee-dee.
2: Feeling pretty good tonight, huh?
1: Oh, you bet, Leroy.
2: Hey, where'd you get the big cigar?
1: Why, what about it?
2: Well, it doesn't smell as bad as that old rolled-up rubber you usually smoke.
1: Well, it happens to be a very fine cigar that my friend Mr. Peavy gave me.
2: Yeah? Why?
1: Well, I may do him a favor. He wants me to hire Mrs. Peavy's niece for my secretary.
2: You mean you spent all day on it and haven't hired one yet?
1: Leroy, I'm taking my time. Brush me off, my boy. I'm due at the Jolly Boys meeting.
2: Okay.
3: My, Miss Gilsey, you sure look spiffy tonight.
1: Well, thank you, Bertie.
3: Mr. Gildersleeve, you been pinching your cheeks?
1: Oh, no, Bertie.
3: Well, they sure look rosy.
2: Yeah, what have you been doing to them, Rosie?
1: Leroy, I just had a massage. Compliments of Floyd's barbershop.
2: How come he's giving you stuff, too?
1: Well, I may do him a favor. He knows a deserving manicurist who might make me a good secretary.
3: Oh, I can see you up there in your office now, Mr. Gildersleeve, dictating with one hand and getting a manicure with the other.
1: Say, that's an idea.
2: Unc, how can you hire the manicurist? I thought you were doing Mr. Peavy the favor.
1: Well, Leroy, I'm considering everybody's suggestion. Seems all my friends have somebody they want me to hire. I've discovered it isn't too profitable to decide these things too quickly.
2: What an operator. Unc, what are you promoting out of Judge Hooker and Chief Gates?
1: Leroy, I'm not promoting things from my friends. Besides, I haven't even seen the chief. Never mind, Bertie. I'm right here.
4: Hello, Mr. Gildersleeve.
1: Well, chief.
4: Hello, Leroy.
2: Hi, Chief Gates.
1: Come in. Come in.
4: No, no, thanks. I just wanted to speak to you for a minute before the meeting. I hear you're looking for a new secretary.
1: Well, yes. What did you bring me? I mean, did you have anybody in mind?
2: Oh, brother.
4: Commissioner, as chief of police, there's a girl down at the jail I'd like to recommend.
1: Oh?
4: Well, you've heard of Southside Molly.
1: Southside Molly?
4: Oh, she's been a model prisoner. She's getting out next week, and, the girl wants to go straight.
1: That's all very well, but...
4: Now, Commissioner, don't worry about her. She wasn't abandoned. She just kept the motor running.
1: Frankly, Chief, I'll have to do a lot of thinking about Southside Molly.
4: Well, Commissioner, none of us are perfect. To illustrate my point, look at these parking tickets.
1: Uh-oh. They got my name on them.
4: Mm-hmm. You're a lawbreaker. But I'm going to tear them up.
2: Hey, can I have the pieces to show the kids?
1: No, Leroy. Well, that's very nice of you, Chief.
4: Oh, not at all. Now then, can I do you another little favor? Can I drive you to the Jolly Boys meeting in the chief's car with the siren going?
1: No, thanks, Chief. I'm driving the judge's new car this evening.
2: What a character!

0: Well, it's all right.
1: Why, George, yeah. Fellas, this is a great meeting. It's wonderful to get together like this.
2: Yeah, you can't beat it. Let's sing a song.
0: Well, what will we sing?
3: There is a tavern in the town.
4: Oh, no, Peavy. I think we should let Gildy select the song.
0: So do I.
2: Oh, me too. What's your pleasure, Commish?
1: Well, okay by you, Peavy?
3: Oh, my, yes. Anything you say is okay by me.
1: Oh, what a nice bunch of fellows. Well, how about Sweet 16? There's a solo line for me.
4: Splendid selection, Gildy.
2: Well, here we go.

love you as I loved you. Murder.

0: done, Chief.
1: I thought the commish was the one who'd done good.
0: Oh, so do I.
2: Oh, me too.
3: Me too.
4: Well, thank you, fellows. Nothing I enjoy more than singing after a hard day at the office.
0: You must have had a hard day, Gilda. Now, about the secretary. Have you contacted Miss Matterhorn?
4: Yeah, well, I haven't decided about a secretary as yet, John.
3: You don't say. Well, care for another cigar, Mr. Gilda?
4: Thank you, Phoebe.
0: Well, Gilda, I've just been thinking. Why don't you keep my new car over the weekend and take the family for a spin?
4: Well, you insist, Horace.
1: Hey, what's going on here?
2: George, are you trying to influence a commissioner regarding a secretary?
0: Not at all. It just happens that he's hiring an old friend of mine, Miss Matterhorn.
4: Well, now,
1: just a minute, just a minute. The commission and me have a gentleman agreement about a friend of Lovey's.
4: Now, Floyd.
2: You're all wrong, fellas. Mr. Gildersleeve is hiring Southside Molly.
3: Oh, no, I wouldn't say that. He led me to believe he's hiring Mrs. Peavy's niece.
4: Yeah, but Peavy...
0: Well, it seems that our old friend has been leading all of us on.
3: Fine friend.
4: You judge. I have not.
1: Oh, yeah? He accepted our presents.
4: You.
3: I'm out 2 25-cent cigars.
4: You're all right, Peavy. Here's one of them back.
3: Very well.
0: Gilda, I'll thank you for the keys to my new car.
4: Here you are, Judge.
0: Thank you.
1: I'm stuck. How do you take back a massage?
2: Yes. Yes, and my traffic tickets.
0: Well, there's nothing you should be able to do about
4: fellows, let's forget the whole thing. Let's be jolly boys.
1: Fine jolly boy.
4: Let's sing another song.
0: I don't feel like singing.
2: I don't even feel like staying here.
3: I think I'll go home.
1: Yeah, let's walk out on him.
4: Now, wait a minute. You don't have to walk out on me. I'm not going to break up the club. I'll leave. Well, isn't somebody going to stop me?
0: Under the circumstances, Gildy, it might be a good idea for you to leave.
4: Yeah, I guess so. Good night.
0: Good night.
2: Good night.
3: Good night. Good night.
4: Don't hear much going on up there. They're whispering a little. Say, I'll bet they're forgiving me. Sure. I forgot my hat. I'll go back and get it. They'll welcome me with open arms. Oop, who threw that? It's my hat. Hit me right in the face.

0: Oh, dear. Look at all the work on my desk. I wasn't going to come to the office this morning, but I was up at 5. Couldn't sleep. Well, what'll I do first? Yeah, guess I caught cold wandering around the reservoir last night. Wish I'd have jumped in.
1: Bless you.
0: What?
1: Good morning.
0: Oh, Hazel. What are you doing back here?
1: I'm answering an ad in the paper. Water commissioner wants efficient secretary.
0: Efficient, yes. But Hazel, you were here yesterday.
1: Oh, I recognize you now, Mr. Gildersleeve. But how was I to know that you were the same water commissioner?
0: Oh, for Hazel, how many water commissioners do you think this town has?
1: I don't know. It has a lot of water.
0: Oh, brother. It's a good thing I didn't hire her. I wonder who came in. Oh, excuse me, Hazel. Uh-oh. Judge Floyd.
2: Good morning, Gilly.
0: Well, fellows, nice of you to come. Is everything forgiven?
3: Are you kidding?
0: What are you getting at, Floyd?
2: Gildy, we've been appointed a committee of two to make this call.
0: Oh?
2: Your premeditated deceit hurt us deeply last night.
0: Deceit?
2: And for conduct unbecoming a jolly boy, we're here to ask for your resignation.
0: Why, you can't do this to me. Fellas, you
3: no
0: are the
3: use
0: ones...
3: No use begging, Commish. A guy can't play both ends against the middle without getting it in the middle.
0: All right. That's the way you feel about it.
3: Hey, who's that?
0: Oh, it's just Hazel.
2: Hazel? Gildy, you didn't tell us you'd hired a secretary.
0: Hired her?
3: It ain't Mrs. Peavy's niece, is it?
0: Oh, no, Floyd.
3: Well, there's something fishy here. Judge, that ain't Matterhorn, is it?
2: Of course not. Miss Matterhorn can't hum.
0: Fellows, it's Hazel, a friend of Bessie's.
3: You mean you ain't double-crossed none of us jolly boys?
0: Floyd, I wouldn't think of doing that.
2: Well, as long as you didn't reject my choice in favor of one of the other members, I feel all right about it.
0: You do?
3: Me too, Commish. I got no beef as long as you step outside our group and hire this Hazel.
0: I don't know whether it's worse to be out of the Jolly Boys or stuck with Hazel. Oh, well. Hazel.
1: Yes, sir?
0: Let's get to work.
1: Really, Mr. Gildersleeve?
0: Of course.
2: She doesn't look too efficient, Gilda.
0: Oh, she's efficient. Hazel, there's more work here than you and I can do, so let's get with it.
1: Yes, sir. Where do I find Mr. Withett?
2: Mr. Withett.
0: Oh, I should have resigned.

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0: It's 5 o'clock, Mr. Gildersleeve. Shall I go home now?
1: Yes, you can go home, Hazel.
0: Gee, Mr. Gildersleeve, I think I lost my key to the office.
1: Ooh, what a secretary. Here's my key. Think you can find your way home?
0: Oh, yes, sir. I've been there before. Good night.
1: Good night. Yeah, there she goes. Well, at least I have a secretary. And I put one over in the Jolly Boys. They thought they had me. Gildersleeve, you're clever. Hazel isn't a bad secretary. Probably a lot smarter than she looks. Yes, sir, it's been a good day. I'll have to go home and tell the little family all about it. Darned old-fashioned doors. What's wrong with this knob? Oh, confound it. Hazel locked it on the outside. I'm locked in. She's got the key. I'm a prisoner in my own water department.

0: Great Gildersleeve is played by Willard Waterman. The show is written by Paul West, John Elliott, and Andy White, with music by Robert Armbruster. Included in the cast are Walter Tetley, Lillian Randolph, Earl Ross, and Richard LeGrand, with Arthur Q. Bryan, Ken Christie, and Sandra Gould. This is John Heaston saying goodnight for the Kraft Foods Company, makers of the famous line of Kraft quality food products. 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

0: honeys.
1: Yes, boys and girls, it's Comic Weekly time. And here I come right into your house to bring a little fun and happiness. Right out of the pages of Puck the Comic Weekly, straight into your living room, your friend, the Comic Weekly Man. The jolly Comic Weekly Man. Hello, hello, hello.
2: Hello, hello, hello.
1: Little Miss Honey, how are you today?
2: Oh, I'm just wonderful. I'm just as happy as can be. You know why?
1: No, why?
2: Because the stork brought a new little baby to the people next door.
1: Oh, really?
2: Yes, the cutest little baby girl.
1: Oh, isn't that wonderful?
2: Yes, I just love storks. They do the nicest things.
1: Mm-hmm. Oh, I know a good riddle about a stork.
2: Oh, goody, what is it?
1: Why does a stork stand on one leg?
2: Oh, that. If he picked up the other leg, he'd fall down.
1: Guess I'm not as smart as I thought I was.
2: Oh, you're very smart, but they've been telling that riddle around the house ever since the baby was born.
1: Oh. Well, I guess I better...
2: Yes, please read the funnies.
1: Puck the Comic Weekly.
2: Yes.
1: Yeah. All right, very well, I will in just a moment. But before I do, let's listen to this nice man. Now, here we go with Puck the Comic Weekly. And on the first page, Hopalong Cassidy.
2: Magic words for the music, please.
1: Very well, my lady. Six guns blazing as he thunders along. Give us music for a Hopalong. Hoppy and his pals have finally discovered that Wiley, the fake doctor in the town of Buckskin, is the leader of the Ghost Raiders. They've trailed Whitey to the entrance of the Rock Maze Cave. Today, as they surround him, Wiley says... How did you manage to locate this Rock Maze Cave? Hoppy replies, That's your own doings, Wiley. You made the mistake of starting that brawl with me in your office. You realized you were cornered and had to escape. The last thing I remember was you slugging me with that stove poker. I must have toppled against you, ripping off your side coat pocket as I fell. In it was this diagram, which seemed to describe this maze of passages. That's what led us here. California exclaims, big picture, third row.
3: Yeah, straight to the hiding place of all the loot you and your Ghost Raider stole.
1: Sheriff says, first picture, next row.
4: Looks like the game is over, Wiley.
1: Wiley snarls.
3: Yes, it will be for the first man who comes near me.
1: The last picture, fourth row, he pulls a little bottle out of his pocket, saying,
3: This bottle contains enough nitroglycerin to blow us all to blazes. I'm leaving by the rear exit from this cave, and I'd advise you to keep your distance till I'm out of here.
1: Hoppy says, first picture, next row. Don't be a fool, Wiley. Hand over that bottle. And he begins to walk toward Wiley, who starts to back away from Hoppy. California calls,
3: Hey, come back, Hoppy. You can't reason with him. The fool's gone stark loco.
1: Slowly, Hoppy moves toward Wiley, who continues to walk backward, holding the bottle in his trembling hands. Suddenly, Wiley stumbles. California yells,
3: Look out!
1: Wiley falls to the ground, and... The blast of the explosion knocks Hoppy and his pals out into the open air. The cave crashes down on Wiley. Last picture... They look at the sealed-up entrance of the cave, which is now Wiley's tomb. Hoppy says, I guess that closes the case on Wiley. Too bad. California exclaims,
3: Yeah, I'll say it is. We could have used an extra hand to help get that stolen loot back to its rightful owners.
2: Served him right, because after all, he was going to kill Hoppy and California and Lucky and everybody.
1: Yes, a lucky thing for Hoppy that he was near the entrance to the cave when Wiley stumbled.
2: Oh, it certainly was.
1: Well, now Hoppy has ended this adventure, and it certainly was exciting.
2: Yes, indeed. I hope next week we'll have another exciting adventure.
1: Oh, I'm sure we will.
2: Now, I'll bet you it's time for Prince Val. He's always on page three.
1: Well, let's look and see if he's there.
2: All right. See? There he is.
1: Yes, see? There he is.
2: Last week was exciting because the captain of the ship that Val was sailing on defeated the pirates.
1: Mm-hmm. And they're continuing on their way home. Val and Arf and the pretty young girl Adele, whom Arf has fallen in love with.
2: Let's read more about them today and see what happens next.
1: All right, here we go with Prince Valiant and the Days of King Arthur. Eckert, Breckert, Grey Malka, Quince. Music romantic for a fair, fair prince. Val looks at the smoke pouring up from the pirate ship, which is disappearing in the distance, and sheathes the singing sword. Never before has he seen a pirate ship so easily discouraged. A brazier of burning coals and a skin of naphtha has left the Corsair ablaze. The ship continues on its way. Cape Finisterre is passed, and the ship sails out upon the wild bay of Biscay, where winter storms are their only peril. For the Viking pirate ships are rowed by hardy fighting men, and the sail is used only when winds are favorable. When the storms are raging and they must move forward only by rowing, they beach their ship in some sheltered cove, as we see them doing last picture top row. But the Mediterranean mariners put far out to sea at day's end, and with shortened sail glide forward through the next night. And then each sailor faces toward his homeland and prays to his God. And each one says a prayer for the helmsman, as we see big picture in the middle of the page. For it is in the helmsman's strong hands that their lives are trusted through the dark hours. And often Arp will take his lute and help speed the lonely hours, singing songs of sheltered homes amid fruit trees and sunny meadows far from the troubled sea. At last, first picture bottom row, the misty shores of Britain appear, and they search for some landmark, but they have no instruments of navigation to tell them where they are.
0: Land ho!
1: And in a short time, they are putting into harbor. Arp and Adele stand side by side as the vessel docks at Exeter. Their two young hearts are troubled, for this is the hour of parting. And then, last picture, the sailors gather in front of Arp, and the helmsman says,
4: We have a gift to give the sweet singer whose songs have eased the hardships of the voyage.
2: Have to part?
1: Yes, it certainly is.
2: Do you think they'll ever see each other again?
1: Well, let's hope so. If they love each other, we certainly hope so.
2: I wonder what surprise the sailors have for young Arp.
1: Well, that's something we'll find out about next week. Now?
2: Well, I can't quite make up my mind, so let's turn over the page and see. Oh, look! There in the middle of page is Donald Duck.
1: Well, let's read that right now. Here we go with Donald Duck. Say the magic words with me. Squee jump, squee jump, squee jump, squeedy chicka chack. Let's have music to fit a quack quack. Donald's attention is aroused by Dewey yelling excitedly.
5: Hey, come quick, Uncle Donald! Come quick, Uncle Donald! What news?
1: Out of the house dashes Donald, Huey, and Louie. And Dewey points to a box and says proudly,
6: Look! I catch a kittens. 9 of them.
1: A few weeks later, Donald looks at the kittens who are growing fast, and he says,
5: Go get a basket. A big one.
1: And Dewey replies,
6: Good idea, Uncle Donald.
1: Last picture top row, Huey and Louie come out of the house carrying a basket. And first picture bottom row, they put the kittens in the basket and cover them with a nice warm blanket. And then Donald says,
5: Now. Take them around and give them every one to every neighbor who's dopey enough to take one.
1: Huey exclaims,
5: Oh, gee.
1: They go down the street carrying the basket. Dewey complains,
5: He sure is dumb sometimes.
1: And Huey says,
5: Yeah, giving away perfectly good kittens.
1: Down the street they go to give away their perfectly good kittens, their faces looking like a thundercloud. A little later, third picture, bottom row, they come back in the house carrying the basket. Donald says,
5: Ah, back at last, huh? Managed to give them all away?
1: Huey replies cheerfully,
5: Better than that.
1: He sets the basket down in front of Donald and says,
5: We traded.
1: And he lifts off the blanket. And out of the basket jump a monkey, rabbit, frog, tame rat, chipmunk, turtle, and a parrot. And last picture, Donald tries to read his paper as the parrot... As the monkey pulls his hair. And the parrot says,
7: Pretty paw, pretty paw. Hi, sport. Want to buy a duck?
1: And Donald snarls,
5: I'll go fly a parrot.
2: Wasn't that a good joke on Donald?
1: Yes, I should say so. The kids fooled him that time, didn't they? Trading those kittens for all those other pets.
2: And look at Donald, isn't he mad? I don't know why, though, because I'd love to have a monkey pull my hair and a parrot talk to me.
1: I imagine you would.
2: Yes, I would.
1: But you're not Donald.
2: Well, I wish I were today.
1: I'll bet you do. Well, now what?
2: Well, this was so funny. I just wonder what funny thing Dagwood and Blondie do today.
1: Well, let's find out. Here they are on the first page of the second section, and here we go. Ramafoo, ramafum, zim, zam, zombie. Conjure me music for Dagwood and Blondie. Herb Woodley, Dagwood's neighbor, is away on a business trip. Tootsie Woodley, his wife, is afraid to sleep at home alone. So Blondie tells Dagwood, second picture.
2: Dagwood, Mrs. Woodley's going to sleep here with me tonight. You go over and sleep in their house.
1: Dagwood answers cheerfully, okay, I'll get my pajamas. And by the time you get to the last picture, top row, Dagwood is at the Woodley house settling down for the night. And he says,
0: gee, Herb's bed's soft and comfortable. It's so quiet here, too. I'll get a fine night's sleep.
1: First picture, next row, who should be coming up the walk but Herb Woodley returning from his business trip. He exclaims,
8: oh, gosh, I have no key. And Tootsie's probably sound asleep. Oh, well, I'll go in through a window.
1: So he goes around the house, and he opens the window. He sticks his head in, and he's socked on the head with a baseball bat. And last picture, second row, he lies on the ground with an aching head, and he moans,
4: oh, that wasn't Tootsie. She can't hit that hard. Oh, I'll go next door and inquire at the Bumsteads.
1: First picture, third row. Herb has told Tootsie and Blondie what happened. And Blondie tells him,
2: Dagwood is sleeping in your house tonight. Tootsie is sleeping here with me.
1: Herb grits his teeth and exclaims,
8: give me our key, Tootsie.
1: He dashes out of the house, picks up a club, lets himself in his house quietly, and then tiptoes upstairs. Finds Dagwood in the bedroom, sound asleep. And Dagwood is awakened by a sock on the head. He leaps out of bed, thinking Herb is a burglar, and he fights back, saying,
0: and I was having the nicest dream.
1: Out into the hallway they struggle. Down the stairs they roll. Tootsie and Blondie dash in and turn on the lights. And Tootsie exclaims,
0: boys, boys, stop playing. It's after midnight.
1: Blondie takes Dagwood by the hand and leads him out of the house. He's so beat up he hears birds chattering. As she leads him home, she says,
2: beautiful night, isn't it? The moon and all the stars are out.
1: Dagwood exclaims,
0: so many stars.
1: Last picture, as he climbs into bed and lays his aching head on the pillow, he says,
0: be it ever so humble, there's no bed like your own.
2: Dagwood and that Herb, they do the silliest things.
1: Don't they? Yeah, they're just like two boys and everything.
2: Yes, but they certainly are funny, though. I love them.
1: So do I.
2: Oh, look, underneath Dagwood and Blondie, there's Roy Rogers.
1: And I'll read that in just a moment, but first here's that nice man again with something interesting to say. Now, here we go again with Puck the Comic Weekly. And on the bottom of page one of the second section, Roy Rogers, King of the Cowboys.
2: Magic words for the music, please.
1: Very well, my lady. Hi-yip-hi-yo. Now here we go with Roy and Trigger. Hi-yip-hi-yo. The outlaws have outsmarted Roy's friend, Cube Root. They've stolen the box of gold and have galloped away with it in the stagecoach. Cube has discovered that the box that he let them take was the real gold and not the box of sand he had meant to go on the coach as a decoy. Today, Roy and Cube are on the trail of the bandits. As they top a rise on the hill, Roy says, second picture,
9: I see dust down yonder in Teton Valley.
1: Meanwhile, one of the outlaws, looking back, sees Roy heading toward him. He hollers,
10: hey, two hombres entering the valley, Jot. Looks like Rogers and that local transportation expert.
1: Jut, the other outlaw, shouts back.
11: Okay, Beetle. We'll outfox him at the next bend.
1: They go around the next bend, and there they rein up. Quickly, they jump out and unload the box of gold dust. Beetle says,
12: is this the spot where we meet ballast baits?
1: Jut replies,
12: yeah, he'll handle things from here. I'll drive the stage on to decoy Rogers and Root.
1: Quickly, the box is put behind a bush. Beetle hides beside it, gun in hand. Jut climbs on the stagecoach again and gallops away. around the bend a moment later. Last picture top row, Roy and Cube gallop up. Roy yells,
10: "There's the stage. I'm riding ahead, Cube. You're holding me up."
1: Cube replies,
10: "Yes, but you'll need help handling these outlaws, Roy. Giddy up, Genevieve."
1: And they gallop on after the stagecoach. As they disappear around the bend, Beetle jumps off from his hiding place. Begins to pull the box of gold dust from behind the rocks. First picture bottom row, a huge man with long hair appears and greets him.
13: "Ahoy, Beetle! You're ahead of time! Well, well, well, where's Jack?"
1: Beetle replies,
10: "Oh, he's decoying a couple of meddlers away from the buttes while we hide the gold ballast. Hey, give me a hand here, quick."
1: The huge man picks up the box of gold dust and walks toward a tall rock 100 feet high with sides that go almost straight up. Ballast says cheerfully,
13: "That's Flatstop Butte, Beetle. There's no way up there. So that's where we're catching this gold till things cool off."
1: Beetle exclaims,
10: "Hey, quit talking riddles. Hey, wow, this is some wind."
1: As they get to the foot of the rock, Beetle exclaims,
10: "Hey, but how in thunder are you going to get the gold up on Flatstop Butte, huh?"
1: Ballast grins, opens up the back of the covered wagon standing there, and takes out a huge kite, saying,
13: "You're going to find out right now."
1: Beetle exclaims,
10: "Hey, jumping bullfrogs, what's that, some kind of kite?"
1: Last picture, Ballast says,
13: "Jut tells me you can ride anything, Beetle. Well, get ready to mount a real bucker. Hey!"
2: Does that mean that Beetle's supposed to get in that kite and ride it?
1: I think that's what this idea is. Beetle's a small man, and he can fit into that big kite.
2: Well, what for?
1: Well, I believe that Ballast is going to try to guide that kite so it'll carry Beetle to the top of the rock.
2: What for?
1: Oh, you'll have to wait till next week to find that out. Now let's turn over the page and see if...
2: Oh, look, here's Flash Gordon.
1: Oh, yes, and remember last week that Dale had been caught by the Martians?
2: Yes, and they'd pulled her into their rocket ship thousands of miles in the air, and that's the same ship that Flash and Ginger are prisoners on, too.
1: And the Martians thought Dale was dead and were about to throw her out of the ship.
2: Well, read quick. I want to see if Flash does something to stop her.
1: All right, here we go with Flash Gordon. Rig-a-dig-a-doon-doon, Saskamatash. Let's have music for Heroic Flash. Believing that Dale has been killed by their cosmic ray blast, the Martian pirates start to cast her out into space. Flash shouts in desperation,
14: "Don't! Captain Toxo will want to see proof that you captured the Earth girl."
1: The Martians are impressed by Flash's logic. They hesitate. In last picture top row, while the Martians are trying to decide what to do, Dale's eyes flutter open. Flash pretends to talk to Ginger, using American slang, which Dale will understand, but which would be meaningless to their captors. He says, "Play possum, darling. Get him along." Dale quickly understands what he means and pretends to be dead again. Suddenly, first picture bottom row, an urgent message from Toxo forces the Martians to leave their prisoners temporarily unguarded. Dale works frantically to release Flash's bonds, and the moment he's free, she leaps to the control panel of the Martian spacecraft. While Dale controls the spaceship, Flash launches a surprise attack on the Martians who are in a forward compartment, but the uncanny creatures from another world are telepathically warned of the approaching danger. And last picture, a hissing sound fills the apartment. Dale gasps, warns Flash not to breathe. Flash guesses what new weapon the Martians are using, and he pants,
14: "Breathe oxygen. Put on your space helmets. They're letting all the air out of this ship."
2: What are the Martians really doing?
1: Well, they're trying to change the air in the room where Flash and Dale and Ginger are so that they won't be able to breathe oxygen, which is what people from the Earth must breathe if they're to live.
2: You mean they put something in there that doesn't have oxygen in it?
1: That's right.
2: Oh, that'd be terrible, because if they can't breathe...
1: Yes, if they get their helmets on in time, though, maybe Flash will find a way to outsmart them.
2: Do you think they will?
1: Well, that's something we'll have to wait until next week to find out. But now, it's time for Dick's adventures. So let's get over to the very last page.
2: And here he is. And I'm anxious to see whether Dick will have a new adventure today.
1: Well, let's find that out right now. So here we go with Dick's adventures. And say the magic words with me.
2: Riggedy-pack-a-zack-a-zick.
1: Let's have music for Adventurous Dick.

0: Dick has been reading a book just before falling asleep. As his eyes close, sleep comes, and the book he's been reading falls from his hand. Entering the room a few minutes later, Dick's dad smiles.
1: The last great battle that made us a united country is in these pages, son.
0: Well, maybe you're dreaming about it now. And in his dream, things begin to take shape in his mind as Dick goes back, back, back, through the years. It's the early days of America. And in his dream, last picture, top row, Dick is leading a hard-riding company of Continental Cavalry, thundering down a dusty road of Virginia. It's just before dawn, September 1781. Reaching a farmhouse, Dick suddenly throws up his hand, and instantly the men jolt to a halt. Dick leaps off his horse and walks into the farmhouse. First picture, next row, Dick reports to his commander-in-chief.
2: We delivered all the dispatches, sir, to General Nathaniel Greene, General Rochambeau, General Lafayette, General Kosciusko, and to Colonel Alexander Hamilton and Colonel Light Horse Harry Lee. General Greene and Kosciusko are besieging Charleston. The others are closing in on Yorktown. By your orders, sir.
0: Washington nods his approval. And by an hour after dawn, last picture, second row, the fields around the farmhouse are swarming with troops. The stars and stripes are flying, but also the flag of France. For Ben Franklin and Lafayette have finally won French help. The whole vast American contingent moves. And then from the brow of a hill, first picture, bottom row, Dick sees Yorktown, far at the end of the peninsula, where the redcoats under Cornwallis have been driven with their backs to the sea. While coming up from behind them is a large French fleet under Admiral de Grasse, and Dick is saying,
2: Cornwallis is a dead duck. He can't get out of this coop.
0: While in a palace in England, last picture, a worried king is muttering,
3: Yes, I agree that this rebel Washington is an admirable soldier, but Cornwallis will whip him to his knee. Begad, he must!
4: Ooh, it looks like they're preparing for a special big battle, aren't they?
0: Oh, they are. They're preparing for a battle between George Washington and the English commander, General Cornwallis. That was one of the most famous battles ever fought in America. And we'll see that battle next week.
4: Oh, I won't miss that. And now look, here's Rusty Riley underneath Dick's adventures. Do you remember last week that Rusty and Tex found out that that horse that that little girl Queenie owned was a fine race horse?
0: Yes, that's the horse that Queenie was afraid would be sold. And that's why she had hidden the horse.
4: Yes, and Rusty wants to help her out. And now maybe they can run the horse in a race and make money so Queenie won't be poor anymore.
0: Well, let's read and find out if that's what happens. Here we go with Rusty Riley. Gallop and run till the road is dusty. Give us music for his horse and Rusty. Tex nods his head as he looks at Snowflake, Queenie's horse, and says,
5: Yes, sir, Rusty, this here horse is a harness racer. Well, cool her off. Then come on in and see me in the barn.
2: Okay, Tex. Come on, Queenie.
0: As Queenie and Rusty walk the horse toward the barn, Queenie asks Rusty if Snowflake isn't a racehorse. Rusty replies,
2: Oh, sure she is, Queenie. Only instead of being ridden by a jockey, she pulls a little two-wheel cart called a sulky.
0: A little later, Rusty and Tex are talking. Third picture, top row. Tex is saying,
5: Now, Rusty, before we go too far with this horse of Queenie's, I figure we ought to find out a little more about Queenie's father. Snowflake looks like valuable property.
2: Yeah, I know what you mean, Tex, but I promised Queenie I wouldn't tell her dad. At least not for the present.
0: Tex walks over and takes down his jacket, last picture, top row, saying,
5: Well, okay, lad, but you and I better take a little ride over to the Lexington Trotters track. Old Sam may be able to tell us something.
0: Rusty answers,
2: Oh, that's the track where the plug horse derbies run.
0: First picture, bottom row, arriving at the Trotters track, Tex says to Rusty as he gets out of the car,
5: Yep, old Sam was one of the greatest drivers in his day. What he don't know about harness racing, you could write on a postage stamp with a shaving brush. Oh, there he is, fixing that sulky. Oh, hi, Sam. I'd like a little information.
0: Old Sam replies.
6: Say you want some information, Tex? Well, what is it? I'll help you if I can.
5: Sam, of all the outstanding trotters or pacers of the last 5 years, how many were white?
0: They settled down on a bench, old Sam says.
6: Not many, Tex. Right off the bat, I can only recall about 6. That is, outstanding horses.
5: Tex says, good. Now I'll narrow it down still more. The horse I have in mind is a white mare with a black stocking on her near hind leg.
0: Old Sam sits up straight and says pertly,
6: black stocking? Heck, Tex, that's easy. Couldn't be no other horse than Rhina Blanca. She was a dilly. But her owner was ruled off the tracks. Never believed he'd done what they accused him of. But him and his horses dropped plumb out of sight.
0: Tex's eyes narrow thoughtfully as he says,
5: hey, let's hear more, Sam. What was he supposed to have done?
4: Oh, I wonder if Snowflake is the horse that old Sam's talking about.
0: It might be.
4: And old Sam says he was a wonderful racehorse. Oh, I'm anxious to find out about this. Wouldn't they let that man race the horse anymore?
0: Well, that's what he's saying, and that man could be Queenie's father.
4: Oh, I can hardly wait to find out more about that.
0: Well, you'll have to, but I promise you next week we'll find out whether or not the horse old Sam's talking about is Snowflake, and we'll also find out whether the man he's talking about is Queenie's father.
4: Oh, isn't this exciting? I certainly won't miss that.
0: Neither will I. Now, that's all the time I have, but before I go, here's that nice fellow with some more interesting information. Well, honey, and all you boys and girls, I gotta go now.
4: All right, Mr. Tommy Bigley Man, but I'll be waiting for you next week.
0: Okay, that's a date, and a date with all you boys and girls. Be sure to meet me with our little friend, Miss Honey, next week when I read Puck the Comic Weekly. For

0: 31 and a half, 32, 33, 35, 40 and 10 is 50 and 50 is a pound. At first, when you are given change in new money, it may sound rather odd. So if you're puzzled by 31 and a half, 32, 33, 35, 40 and 10 is 50 and 50 is a pound, think decimal. Now there are 100 new pence in a pound. 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

0: 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Talking things over with this friendly, helpful neighbor won't cost you a penny. In about 14 minutes, I'd like to tell you more about him. He can help you, too, enjoy the many benefits of membership in the Equitable Life Assurance Society of the United States. Tonight, the subject of our FBI file, kidnapping. Its title, Pickup.
1: In the field of fiction, the recurrent theme of the perfect crime almost invariably concerns the act of murder. Yet in cold fact, the murderer is, among all criminals, the least likely to evade apprehension and arrest. Figures in the uniform crime reports compiled by your FBI show that in 1951, 94.9% of the murders committed in the United States were cleared within the same calendar year. Today and every day, law enforcement officers throughout America are proving the truth of the old adage that, though it has no tongue, yet murder will speak. Tonight's FBI file opens on a street corner in an eastern city. It is approximately 1 a.m. A cold, drenching rain has been falling intermittently for several hours. The two young women who stand beside a bus stop sign, peering down the almost deserted street, hold soggy newspapers over their heads in an effort to shield themselves from the element.
2: Oh, here it comes again. Oh, isn't that bus ever going to come? Oh, this newspaper leaks like a sieve.
3: I'm sorry. I should have brought the umbrella.
2: You certainly should have.
3: Oh, I still think we should have let Bob Hershey drive us home.
2: Oh, Ellie, not me. Just one dance and he gets fresh.
4: Want a lift, girls?
2: Ignore him.
4: Well, come on. It's raining.
2: It is. Isn't it?
4: Oh, you both look about half drowned. That's why I stopped. Well, how about it? You want that ride?
2: Oh, I guess not. Thanks, anyway.
4: Hey, look, this isn't a pickup. I mean, I don't usually do
2: sure,
4: this.
2: Sure, sure.
4: Well, have it your way.
2: Wait a minute, mister. Ellie, he looks all right. Besides, that bus is never going to come.
3: I don't know, Joanne.
2: Oh, Ellie, you can protect me.

0: This is the place, isn't it, Ellie?
1: That's right.
0: Okay.
1: Joanne, why don't you spend the night with me? We could go to work together in the morning.
2: Oh, all right.
0: Hey, wait a minute. I said door-to-door delivery.
2: Oh, thanks, Doctor.
0: I got to drive all the way to West Park. Anyhow, I want company.
2: Well, that's very nice.
0: Oh, come on, be a sport.
1: Coming, Joanne?
2: Yes, I think so.
0: Forget it, Ellie. She's going home.
2: Oh, Art, please.
0: I'd take you home now, didn't I? What's the matter? Don't you trust me?
1: Joanne, Joanne!
3: While her friend Eleanor Haig watches, the man they know only as Art drives Joanne Gordon onto the approaches of a bridge which crosses a river into an adjoining state. Approximately 1/2 hour later, feeling some concern for the safety of her friend, Eleanor Haig attempts to contact her by telephone. There is no answer. The following morning, Joanne Gordon fails to report for work at her job. The next day, she is still missing from her desk, and the telephone at her apartment still does not answer. Finally, on the morning of the third day, Eleanor Haig goes to the police and makes out a missing persons report, stating that Joanne Gordon, age 28, born Davenport, Iowa, blonde, blue-eyed, single, has disappeared. 24 hours later, at the local FBI field office, Special Agent Jim Taylor emerges from the elevator. He is met by Special Agent Richard Schwartz.
4: Jim.
0: Oh, hello, Dink.
4: That girl.

0: SAC wanted us to interview.
1: Yeah?
0: She's waiting in the interrogation room.
1: Good. She the one the police sent over?
0: Yeah, that's right. Name's Eleanor Haig. Here's the file.
1: Thanks. Suspected kidnapping, huh?
0: Uh-huh. She saw the missing woman being taken across the state line, so the police referred her to us.
1: Oh, go ahead, Dig.
0: Thanks.
1: Miss Haig?
2: Yes?
1: Miss Haig, I'm Special Agent Taylor. This is Agent Swartz.
2: Hi, how do you do?
0: How do you do?
1: Do you mind answering a few questions for us?
2: Oh, anything at all.
1: Fine. Now, your friend, Joanne Gordon, she wasn't in the custom of going off with strange men.
2: No.
1: And she's been missing for the last 4 days, is that right?
2: Yes. At first, when she didn't come to work, I thought... Well, she'd been talking about taking a few days off to go visit her brother and sister-in-law in Florida.
1: Mm-hmm. You checked them?
2: Yesterday morning. They hadn't heard from her.
1: I see.
0: Now, this car that picked you up, Miss Haig, you didn't get the license number?
2: I'm afraid not. It was raining, you know.
1: Would you recognize the car again, do you think?
2: I might. It was a black coupe with red seat covers.
1: Mm-hmm. What about the driver? A man who, called himself Art.
2: I don't know. He was 30 or 35, but he looked younger. Sandy hair, a real shortcut. You know, a butch.
1: Mm-hmm.
2: You're going to find Joanne, aren't you, Mr. Taylor? You're going to be able to find her.
3: An all-points bulletin is issued containing the most detailed available descriptions of the missing woman, her supposed abductor, and the coupe in which she was last seen. During the following 4 days, reports are received from persons in 5 Eastern Seaboard states, each claiming to have seen Joanne Gordon and the man called Art. Each story is carefully checked. Each proves a case of mistaken identity.
1: Dick, I'm waiting for a report on the soil content from Eleanor Haig's shoes.
0: Oh, you think she might have picked up some debris from the car floor?
1: Might.
0: She just called, Jim.
1: She what?
0: She's had a letter from Joanne Gordon.
1: Legitimate?
0: Well, she's not sure. She thinks so. It's typed. Has a few mistakes a professional stenographer might not make, but... Sounds like her friend was pretty excited.
1: Well, what's it say?
0: That she's with Art, that they've gone to Shore City, that they're planning to get married.
1: New Jersey postmark?
0: No, Baltimore. Letter says she was mailing it on the way.
1: What about the signature?
0: Well, that was typed, too.
1: Huh.
0: Well, the Haig girl says that's not too unusual.
1: Well, maybe it's all been a wild goose chase, Dick.
0: Yeah, it could be. We'd better run it through the lab for fingerprint and typewriter identification just in case.
1: Excuse me. Agent Taylor. What? Black coupe? Yeah. What about the upholstery? That's right, red seat covers. Yeah. Thanks a lot. Yes, thanks. It'll help.
0: That our car?
1: Sounds like it. Midvale Police reports a black coupe abandoned on a side street. Been there over a week.
0: Steering wheel, dash, and door handles have been wiped clean.
1: Sounds suspicious.
0: Police have that license report for you yet?
1: Yeah. Car's registered to the Wellington Tire and Rubber Company.
0: That adds up.
1: Oh?
0: I found a blank salesman's order book in the glove compartment.
1: Company car, huh?
0: I guess so.
1: You turn up anything else?
0: Some cigarettes in the ash receiver. Lipstick marks on about half of them.
1: Well, check them against the missing woman's brand.
0: Sure. I also found this piece of paper. Looks like it's torn from a letter.
1: Mm-hmm.
0: Says, therefore, we will be glad to hold your reservation for the week of the 4th. Thank you for your patronage, and we trust that you will be pleased with your stay here. Yours very truly, the Sands Hotel, by J.D. Evans, assistant manager.
1: Sands Hotel, huh?
0: Yeah. There's one in Shore City.
1: That's right.
0: I'll put through a call after I talk to the laboratory.
1: All right. I'll see what I can turn up at the Wellington Tire and Rubber Company.
4: Yes, Mr. Taylor. That automobile is most certainly one of ours. Matter of fact, I was discussing it with our transportation director just this morning.
1: Oh?
4: We were considering reporting its disappearance.
1: Well, why didn't you, Mr. Wellington?
4: Well, Arthur Foster, the salesman assigned to it, has been one of our most trusted employees. We wanted to give him every opportunity to straighten it out.
1: You say had been?
4: Yes. He came in here, I guess about a week ago, I think it was, collected commissions due and handed in his resignation.
1: Did he give any reason?
4: Said it was his doctor's orders. Nerves were shot. Had to take a long rest. Mm-hmm.
1: He didn't say where he was going, did he?
4: No, he didn't.
1: And the car, sir?
4: Well, we waited a day or two expecting it to come in, and then I called his wife.
1: And?
4: Well, she seemed to think he was still on the road.
1: Well, have you talked to her since?
4: No.
1: Well, do you know his address?
4: Lives somewhere out in the suburbs. Nice little house. Controller will be able to give you the address.
1: All right, fine. Thank you, sir. Oh, there's one more thing.
4: Yes?
1: When Foster was last in, you wouldn't know if he used a typewriter.
4: Yes. As a matter of fact, he did. Said he had a couple of letters to get out, and I told him to use the machine in the salesman's office. First door, right down at the end of the hall.
5: I just talked to that assistant manager at the Sands Hotel Ashore City, Jim.
1: And
5: Arthur Foster had a reservation, all right, but he never kept it. You get a lab report on that typewriter sample?
1: Yeah, it checks with the letter that Eleanor Haig got. Character spaced even, light stroke. Lab says there are indications the letter was written by an inexperienced typist.
5: Well, that rules out Joanne Gordon.
1: Yeah, the letter's a phony.
5: Foster's a man, all right. A lipstick on those cigarettes checked, too. Same brand the missing woman always used.
1: Well, now all I have to do is find him. And her.
5: Mm. What about his wife?
1: Nobody home. I'm going up there again this afternoon to see that. Mm. Agent Taylor. What? Yeah. Oh, we're expecting that. Yeah. All right, thanks very much. We're only missing one now, Dick. They found Joanne Gordon. She's been choked to death.

0: We will return in just a moment to tonight's exciting case from the official files of your FBI. How much money do you think your family would need to keep them in comfort if something happened to you? There's an easy way to find out. A way that will show you how to turn your Social Security into full security. Now, one of our Equitable Society members would like to tell you how he did just that. Mr. Herbert Niles.
1: Well, I've got Social Security. But I found out not so long ago that that would give my wife and children only $107 a month. Now, I'd like to know how any family could live on that at today's prices.
0: Not very many. So what happened?
1: Well, my wife and I heard you describe a chart on this program that sounded like the answer.
0: That's the famous Equitable Fact-Finding Chart for Fathers and Mothers. It's free to everyone. Did it help you, Mr. Niles?
1: You bet it did. I called up our local Equitable man right away. The chart in less than 10 minutes helped us figure out just how much extra money would be needed to keep my wife and youngsters well-fed, well-housed, and well-clothed until the youngest was through high school.
0: Then what did you do?
1: Well, when I found out that with a little extra money, I could turn my Social Security into full security, I became a member of the Equitable Society. That Equitable Family Security Plan is just what every family man needs. Anybody who has Social Security and wants to turn it into full security for his family ought to call up his local Equitable man right away.
0: And that's good advice. If you want to turn your Social Security into full security, call your local Equitable representative. First, ask him for your free copy of the Equitable Fact-Finding Chart for Fathers and Mothers. You'll find him very helpful in solving your family security problem. He's a specialist in insurance. He's a solid citizen in your community, and you'll find him friendly and helpful. Consult the yellow pages of your local telephone directory for his phone number. You'll find his name listed under Equitable.
1: That's Equitable.
0: The Equitable Life Assurance Society of the United States. And now back to tonight's FBI file, Pickup.
2: The investigation of a crime commonly passes through several phases, among which perhaps the most important is that of identification. Frequently, as in tonight's case, identification may depend on a grain of soil, a scrap of fabric, a bit of hair, a smear of blood or food or cosmetic, the imprint of a rubber heel, a typewriter key, an automobile tire. In the hands of the trained scientist in the FBI laboratory, these often microscopic indications of a criminal's passing form his clear signature, sometimes on his own death warrant. Tonight's FBI file continues at the city morgue. Special agents Jim Taylor and Richard Schwartz pause before the slab which contains the body of Joanne Gordon.
3: Now this is it, Jim.
4: No, I called Eleanor Haig. She said she'd meet us here.
3: Uh-huh. How'd she take it?
4: Not too bad. I guess she was really expecting it.
3: Mm. Coroner's report in yet?
4: Yeah. She was strangled, all right. Died almost instantly.
3: Nice guy. Clean
4: no.
3: cut.
4: Hold it, Dick.
5: Mr. Taylor, is this absolutely necessary? I mean...
4: I'm sorry, Miss Haig, but I'm afraid we need a definite identification.
5: Definite? Then there's a chance that... This isn't Joanne?
4: There's a chance, yes. All right, Dick. Well, Miss Haig?
5: Yes. Yes, that's Joanne.
4: Thanks. Thanks very much.
5: That bracelet. She's still wearing it. A boyfriend sent it to her from Arizona. He called it a good luck bracelet. Turquoise and silver, see? For good luck. Take me out of here! Take me out! Take me out!
6: Yes?
4: Mrs. Foster?
6: Yes?
4: I'm Special Agent Taylor, the FBI. Here are my credentials.
6: Oh?
4: I'd like to ask you a few questions.
6: You may come in.
4: Thank you.
7: Sit down if you wish.
4: Thanks. Now, your husband is Arthur Foster?
7: That's right.
4: He's not here.
7: My husband's a traveling salesman, Mr. Taylor. He's on the road.
4: I see. Well, do you mind answering a few questions about him?
7: Why? What's he done?
4: Mrs. Foster, you may have read in the newspapers about the death of a Joanne Gordon.
7: Joanne Gordon. Yes, I've read about her. You mean you think my husband...
4: I'm afraid it looks that way, Mrs. Foster.
7: Oh, that's ridiculous. That's perfectly ridiculous.
4: Well, I know how you feel, but there are several facts that, well, need to be cleared up.
7: For instance?
4: Your husband did drive a black coupe, didn't he?
7: Belonged to the company, yes. He's using it now.
4: No, I'm afraid not. As a matter of fact, he's not working for the Wellington Company anymore.
7: I don't believe it.
4: Well, you can check that if you like.
7: Art's a good husband. He's reliable. We have a family, Mr. Taylor. 2 daughters. He's a good father.
4: When did you see your husband last, Mrs. Foster?
7: A week ago Friday.
4: That was the night the girl disappeared. What time did he get here?
7: Late. Quite late. He'd been on the road.
4: I see. And he left the next day?
7: Yes, in the morning. Mm-hmm. We'd planned to go to Shore City for a few days, but he said it would have to be postponed. Something about work.
4: And since then?
7: I told you, he's on the road.
4: No, Mrs. Foster.
7: I don't know what you're up to, Mr. Taylor, but I'm not going to let Art be persecuted like this.
4: Persecuted?
7: Just because that crazy doctor at the sanitarium said that...
4: He was in a sanitarium, huh?
7: I don't have to answer your questions. Do I, Mr. Taylor?
4: No. No, ma'am, you don't, but we want to find your husband, Mrs. Foster. We want to talk to him. Whether he's innocent or guilty, we want to find him.
7: He's innocent.
4: If he is, I give you my word that we'll do everything possible to clear him just as quickly as it can be done. If he's guilty, he's...
7: You've already made up your mind to it, haven't you?
4: I work with facts, Mrs. Foster, not opinions. You said you have a daughter.
7: 2 of them.
4: Well, whoever did this thing is still at large. We want to catch him.
7: Get out!
4: Very well.
7: Mr. Taylor?
4: Yes, ma'am.
7: I'll answer your questions.
4: Dick, how'd you make out at the sanitarium?
8: I talked to the head psychiatrist, Jim. He remembers Arthur Foster, all right.
4: No?
8: He was in for observation, attempted suicide. Hmm. It's only a preliminary study, but it seems there were some definite indications of mental aberration. His wife had him released before they could go any further.
4: Any homicidal tendencies?
8: Well, the doctor said that often goes along with a suicide try, especially by violent means.
4: Yeah.
8: Are you working up a report on the case?
4: Oh, no, not yet. This is just kind of a master sheet on Arthur Foster. It contains everything we know about him to date.
8: Show anything useful?
4: Not much, I'm afraid. He's a normal American guy on the surface. A couple of years of college, played football. He liked fishing, photography. He used to work summers as a guide at some fishing resort down the bay.
8: Hmm. Boat's a pretty good place for a guy to hire.
4: Yeah, is it that? I'll contact the Coast Guard. Have them make a small craft check.
8: What about the Wanda Circular? Is they ready?
4: Coming off the presses now.
2: The net around Arthur Foster is made of fine mesh. Circulars containing pictures and a full description are distributed to police departments, county and state law enforcement agencies, and service organizations in 18 states. Coast Guard and customs officials are alerted to be on the watch for the wanted man, as are ticket agents for all forms of interstate transportation. Foster's home, his former place of employment, and all of his known haunts are put under 24-hour surveillance. A week passes, and another, and Arthur Foster has not been taken into custody. On Thursday of the third week, nearly a month after Joanne Gordon and Eleanor Haig had accepted a ride in the rain from a stranger, a message is received at the local field office from the sheriff at Wilbur Cove. A man answering the description of the fugitive has been seen in the vicinity and is believed to have taken possession of a deserted fishing shack located several miles up the beach. Special Agent Jim Taylor hurries to Wilbur Cove to investigate.
9: There it is down there, Mr. Taylor. The tar paper shack by the tidelands.
10: Okay.
4: How many men have you got, Sheriff?
10: Five. David is staked out in those dunes.
4: They armed?
9: Yep, rifles.
4: All right, tell them to cover me.
9: You mean you're going down there alone?
4: That's right.
9: Ain't you figuring on shooting it out with him?
4: Not if I can help it. Foster! Are you in there, Foster? This is an agent of the FBI, Foster. Open up. Are you Arthur Foster?
11: That's right. Come on in. I was afraid you'd never get here. I killed her, didn't I?
4: Yeah.
11: I didn't mean to.
4: You want to talk about it?
11: I guess so.
4: You left Eleanor Hagoff in front of her apartment. Then what?
11: Me and the other girl, Joanne, we stopped over the bridge. Had something to eat. Then we drove around for a while, parked on a side street. I started to kiss her, and I don't know what came over me. It was like a light right behind my eyes. It hurt. Seemed like it just lasted a couple of seconds. I got strong hands, see, but I didn't know it could happen. Not that quick. I didn't know you could in only a couple of seconds.
4: Well, then you knew she was dead.
11: Not right away. I wasn't sure. I thought maybe she'd fainted. I kept trying to bring her out of it, and then I knew.
4: And after that?
11: Drove around for a while. Then I went home.
4: Body still in the car?
11: Yeah. All night, the garage. Next day, I started out. I figured I'd drive to the bay, and I got scared, and I dumped her. Well, I guess you know the rest.
4: Yeah, most of it.
11: There's just one thing that I don't get.
4: Yeah?
11: What happened to me? I was just an ordinary guy. Sure, I chased around a little, but I'm no killer. What happened? Why did I do it? Why? Why?
2: Arthur Foster was turned over to state authorities for prosecutive action on the murder charge. Following psychiatric examination, he was pronounced of unsound mind and was committed to an institution for the criminally insane. Since the Second World War, crimes such as the one dramatized tonight, crimes of violence, crimes against the person, have shown an alarming rate of increase. To this problem, law enforcement alone is not the answer. No swift solution and quick arrest can bring a dead girl back to life. No conviction or execution can restore laughter to a shattered childhood. Your FBI urges you to exercise caution when dealing with strangers, to report suspicious persons to the police, to cooperate with your local authorities in order to speed the day when the streets of America will be paths of light on which you and your children may walk without fear.

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1: Next week, we will dramatize another case from the files of the Federal Bureau of Investigation. Its subject, bank robbery. Its title, Snow Screen.
0: The incidents used in tonight's Equitable Life Assurance Society's broadcast are adapted from the files of the Federal Bureau of Investigation. However, all names used are fictitious, and any similarity thereof to the names of places or persons, living or dead, is accidental. Tonight, the music was composed and conducted by Frederick Steiner. The author was Robert Yale Libet. Your narrator was William Woodson, and Special Agent Taylor was played by Stacey Harris. Others in the cast were Irene Anders, Michael Ann Barrett, Sally Cassell, Walter Catlett, Tony Hughes, Bill Johnstone, and James McCallion. This Is Your FBI is a Jerry Devine production. This is Larry Keating speaking for the Equitable Life Assurance Society of the United States and the Equitable Society's representative in your community, and inviting you to tune in again next week at this same time when the Equitable Life Assurance Society will bring you another thrilling transcribed story from the files of the Federal Bureau of Investigation, Snow Screen, on This Is Your FBI. Stay tuned for the adventures of Ozzie and Harriet. There's fun for the whole family when Ozzie and Harriet come your way next.
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4: Somewhere among the rugged Samsun Hills of China, surrounded by rocky walls, we'll find Terry Lee and Pat Ryan in company with the Dragon Lady and her tough-fighting soldiers. For the first time since this transcribed adventure hit the air, Terry and Pat have teamed up with this woman bandit leader, for she is now on their side working with the Chinese government. She and her fighters have become the first Chinese commando group, and soon we'll join them on the start of our initial adventure. Terry and the Pirates is brought to you by the makers of Libby's Tomato Juice, one of Libby's 100 famous foods. I'll bet that by this time you boys and girls have tried Libby's Tomato Juice and know how really wonderful it is. So now's your chance to tell the other kids about it. Boy, there just never was a better tasting drink than this tomato juice of Libby's. It's so refreshing, kind of perks you up and makes you feel raring to go. You might not think that anything so downright delicious would have important food value, too. But Libby's tomato juice has, yes, sir, it's rich in two of the vitamins you hear most about, vitamin C and vitamin A. And it's got vitamins B1 and G besides. So when you ask your mother to buy some more of that grand-tasting Libby's tomato juice, just remind her of all it does for you, how it's got vitamins that every one of us should have. Remember, the name is Libby's, spelled L-I-B-B-Y-S. You want to be sure that's the kind of tomato juice your mother gets, because Libby's is pressed from fine, red, ripe tomatoes. Tastes simply super. You'll want a big, cold glass full every single day. And now, Terry and the Pirates. As you and the rest of the world already know, the commandos are the fightingest soldiers in this war. Pat Ryan has been chosen as the leader of the first Chinese commando outfit. Terry is working with Pat, and so is the dangerously clever Dragon Lady. They have assembled at a secret hideout, not far from the treacherous invaders' lines. So let's make haste and join them. Terry and Pat are in a small camouflaged shack at the secret hideout in the Samsun Hills. And Terry says,
5: how do you feel about all this? I mean, being top man of this new Chinese commando outfit.
6: I'll say one thing. If I can get in there and fight against the invader, that's my dish at a gulp.
5: And this setup with Dude Hennig. Say, it'll be like old home week when Dude sets his plane down here this evening, huh?
6: I'll be glad to see the old so-and-so. Wonder if he's as handsome as ever, the lady killer.
5: You know, I can't get over the idea of him working for the dragon lady.
6: Now, look, Terry, he's not working for the dragon lady any more than we are. We're all in this thing together. The United States, China, England, Australia, all the rest. You and I and Dude and the dragon lady are just part of the big show, that's all. If we can put over this first commando unit in China, well, that's enough for me.
5: Yeah. But even so, I still can't get used to the idea of working hand in glove with the dragon lady.
6: Look, when there's an all-out war, there's no telling who you'll end up rubbing elbows with. The dragon lady will be a big help to us. She knows this territory like the palm of her hand. Yeah, and the invaders are going to get that pretty palm right across their flat pan.
5: That was very well put, Pat.
6: Thanks. Remind me to take a bow.
5: You know, I had a chance to look at some of the Chinese soldiers around this garrison. They're not a bad outfit.
6: Well, according to the dragon lady, they're hard-boiled fighting fools. And all of them can understand English up to a point. Up to the bayonet point, or is that sensible?
5: Hey, what are you going to be, a major, a general, or what?
6: Well, I'm not interested in wearing stars or even pigeons on my shoulder straps. The important thing is get in and sock those monkeys and get this job over with.
5: What are you going to tell the men? If you're their commander, what kind of a pep talk are you going to use?
6: You got me. I'll think of that when it happens.
5: Well, you'd better think of something.
6: But I'll tell you how it is, chum. This patriotic stuff goes a lot deeper than a lot of words. It's something you feel. You can't make up swell speeches about patriotism if you get in the right spot. All I know is we've got to win this war. From the looks of things in these parts, we've got to win it the hard way.
5: What do you think our first commando job will be?
6: Well, I understand Dude Hennig is flying in here with some important information. I imagine it has to do with that first job.
5: You know, I feel kind of left out of things.
6: You mean because you haven't been shot at yet?
5: You know what I mean. Here you are, the high monkey muck. Dragon lady, she's the one who's going to plan these commando raids. But what am I, a messenger boy?
6: Well, don't let it get you down. Did you ever see a messenger boy during a battle?
5: Doesn't sound any too hot to me.
6: Now look, my disappointed friend, you may not know it, but you've got the most dangerous job of all.
5: You wouldn't kid me, would you?
6: Well, I hope to die, and I hope you don't. It's pretty tough stuff when you have to crawl on your stomach with the enemy all around you. Have to crawl through their lines and back again. And that's just a worm's eye view of your job, Terry. Before this show is over, you'll wish you were playing gin rummy with Slugger Dunn back in Yangkok. Come in.
7: Mr. Ryan, I have assembled the soldiers outside. You will talk to them.
6: Yeah, come in a moment. Say, you look kind of nifty. Where'd you get that ducky little outfit?
7: This is the uniform I shall wear until China defeats the invader.
6: It looks pretty spiffy to me. That overseas cap, the jacket and skirt. Wouldn't be fair to shoot you.
7: Confine your talk to business, Mr. Ryan.
6: I'm sorry, but you do look nifty. How about it, Terry?
5: He certainly does. As for me, I'd settle for a new pair of overalls.
7: You shall both have uniforms. Now, Mr. Ryan, will you step outside and talk to the men?
5: Well, shouldn't we wait for Dude Hennig? I understand he's due here with his plane.
7: It won't be necessary for Mr. Hennig to hear what is said.
6: Well, how long since Dude's been here?
7: Mr. Hennig has not flown to this Sun Soon hideout since my men have assembled here.
6: Well, let's get it over with. You say most of the men can understand English? I'll do my best to make things plain.
7: Li Hang, a dang for ti.
6: Is that my cue?
7: The men are waiting.
6: Okay, I'll do the best I can. Men, I don't know how many of you ever heard the name Commandos. I don't know what has been told you about the job we have ahead of us, but we now represent the first Chinese commando group. Our job is not to attack the enemy as an army unit does. There aren't quite enough of us. We haven't that kind of fighting equipment. No, we have another job. We're the super guerrillas. Our job is to make lightning raids on the enemy, wreck his communications, destroy his power plants, grab a few prisoners and get away before the invader knows what we're doing.
7: Just a moment, Mr. Lyon. I'll have my interpreter make a brief explanation. Go ahead, Wong.
6: Now then, there's a couple of points about this commando business I want you all to remember. All of you. The success of this commando unit depends entirely on teamwork. We must all work together. I don't want any one of you to think you're better than the other guy. China's a great democracy. You and I are all on the same footing. Now remember this, man. The man next to you may save your life tomorrow night, so be sure he's your friend. And just one more thing. Don't spend your time worrying about what our next job will be against the invader. It won't do you any good. That's my worry.
8: Okay, translate.
5: Listen, Pat, there's a plane. I wonder if that's a dude.
8: It's hard to tell. It's getting dark. But I can tell by the sound it's an American plane. If he lands here, we're just about to make it. We have no field lights. Say, what's going on out there? It's an anti-aircraft gun, isn't it?
5: Yeah, the gun crew are firing at the plane.
8: How do they know it's an enemy plane? Terry, get over there and tell them to cease firing.
5: Okay.
8: There's something wrong with all this.
7: It is difficult to tell what plane that is.
8: Now they've stopped firing. Let's see what happens. Yeah, the plane is going to land here. What do these idiots mean by firing at it? Well, that's an American-built plane. Anybody who knows anything about aircraft could tell that. Must be Dude Hennig. Come on, let's get out there and meet him.

0: those guys.
1: General, what is this anyway? I come across the invader lines. I have a couple of dogfights. When I get on the home ground, a lot of dimwits take pot shots at me. Hey, where's the dragon lady? Get that gun crew over here. I'll teach him to... Well, bless this, Fat Ryan.
2: I know the voice, but the face isn't familiar. What's happened to your head?
3: Fight it, dude. Hey, what's the matter with your head?
1: Well, what do you mean? Can't a guy get a haircut?
2: You sure got your money's worth. There's not a hair on that knob of yours. Boy, if you didn't have eyebrows, you'd never know where to put your hat on.
3: You're not
2: kidding. Baldy Hennick, so help me.
1: Never mind the wisecrack. What cooler am I up a story than you are?
2: Well, why not? You ought to be. You're getting more sunlight.
1: Hey, and one more thing. What's the idea of laying down a barrage on duty, huh?
2: Look, I'll investigate that just as soon as you simmer down.
1: Look, I'm flying an American plane. Everybody ought to know what kind of a crate this is.
2: Well, you're right, fella. This is one part of the commando training we've overlooked.
3: These men can't identify enemy aircraft?
4: I regret this incident very much, Mr. Hennick.
1: I'm glad to be here to tell you what I do, too. Look at the hole in that wing. Stick my arm through it. 2 feet more, and a hole has been through me.
4: Well, it is not entirely the fault of the men who handled that anti-aircraft gun. I am quite willing to take the blame.
2: Well, I was just making a talk to this commando outfit, but I think I'll postpone it. You know, we'd better open up a school and teach these men how to identify aircraft.
1: Huh. Oh.
2: This part of their training seems to have been neglected. Terry?
5: Yeah?
2: You've been stewing about not having an important job. Well, you've got one now. You're going to teach every man in this outfit how to spot planes.
1: Best. It'll be a big help when I take out my old age insurance next year.
6: It's good to hear Jude Hennick's voice again. But he certainly had a close shave, yeah, in two ways, on his head and when he tried to land his plane. Yes, the commandos should be able to identify a plane the moment they see it. But I wonder how Terry and Pat and Jude will go about teaching them to spot planes. There's excitement in store for you tomorrow, and I'll tell you about it in just a moment. Just a reminder, boys and girls, of that swell drink you're going to ask Mother to get. It's Libby's tomato juice. Wonderful tasting and a grand source of vitamins. And I wish you'd tell her, too, about all the other Libby foods that taste so good and have such fine food value. Libby's peaches, apricots, and other fruits. Libby's tender young peas and golden corn and other vegetables. All the many Libby meats. They're every one a standout for flavor and food value. Yes, it's easy to get nutritious foods that taste wonderful if you just ask for Libby's. You know, boys and girls, every young American can do his bit for victory. Buy United States war savings stamps regularly. 10-cent ones or 25-cent ones. Soon you'll have enough for a bond. In tomorrow's transcribed adventure, we'll again join Terry and Pat and their daredevil pilot friend, Dude Hennick. We'll be with Terry when he learns more about how to identify Allied and enemy aircraft. This is something you can't afford to miss. So be with us tomorrow.
7: Well, come in, Smithers. What is it? Speak up, boy. Orange juice.
8: No, sir. New Kellogg's Rise and Shine.
7: Hey, fiendish.
8: And look at this, sir.
7: No peel, no pips, and it's got vitamin C. Well, Smithers, I suppose this is it.
8: What are you doing, sir?
7: Thank you, Governor. Wife and three pips to support. Thank you.
9: 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Now tastes as good as orange juice.
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0: On the magic island of the South Seas, time is very precious. The mad scientists who call themselves Euclideans measure time in seconds because they are too busy to use minutes. When Mrs. Gregory, Captain Bradford, and Jerry Hall landed the Gregory yacht at the island and found Mrs. Gregory's long-lost little daughter, Joan, they thought the idea of putting such value on time was ridiculous. Now time has become very precious to those on board the captive Gregory yacht. It is just after 8 o'clock at night. Captain Tex Bradford has been gone 15 minutes, trying to swim out through the ring of fog and gas surrounding the island and release one of the little homing pigeons on which so much depends. A sudden electrical storm sweeps over the weird island as Mrs. Gregory, Jerry, and Joan huddle in the radio cabin on the yacht.
5: This is a terrible storm, Mother. Are you not glad your boat is safely moored to the pier here now?
14: Oh, this storm wouldn't hurt the boat, Joan. We came through a couple of them on the way down here.
5: On Euclidea, we hardly notice such a storm, as all the quarters are soundproof. But on this boat, it seems very terrifying.
15: You will learn to love the natural things, Joan, dear. Things that are merely terrible in a natural way, if we ever get off this horrible island.
14: Well, I'm going back to the engineer's quarters and wait for Tex there. I'll let you know the minute there's any news.
5: You will be careful, will you not, Jerry? I would not like anything to happen to you.
14: Hear that, Mrs. Gregory? Joan's getting kind of stuck on me.
16: I am not stuck at all. You see, I am quite free to move at will.
15: You mustn't mind Jerry, my dear. His expressions are a little puzzling at times.
5: But, Jerry, one time you say I am stuck up when I am not sticking up on anything. And now you say I am stuck on you when I am not even near you.
14: Oh, I ain't got time to teach any better now. I got to get back on duty where I belong.
15: Oh, Jerry, the storm is bad, isn't it?
14: Yeah, I can make it all right. See you as soon as Tex gets back.
5: Will Jerry be quite safe, Mother?
15: Yes, Joan. He has only a few feet to go along the deck to the engine room. There's not enough wind to make the footing dangerous.
5: I am glad of that. Jerry is a foolish boy, but he is also a nice boy. And I should not like anything to happen to him.
15: Joan, this storm, all that lightning flashing around the island, what effect does that have on all the electrical devices the Euclideans maintain?
5: I'm afraid I do not understand just what it is you wish to know.
15: This magnetic ring of fog around the island, will the magnetic force be maintained through this electrical storm?
5: Yes, Mother. Euclidea has been struck by lightning during many storms, but G-47 and his assistants have developed some means of carrying the lightning off without harm to the island or instruments on it.
15: Yes, of course they would have protected themselves. Then even in this storm, Tex will have the danger of the magnetic ring as well as the gas.
5: Oh, I was stupid about that. I might have told you.
15: Might have told me what? Is there something different about the magnetic ring in a storm?
5: Not the magnetic ring, but the gas ring. The rain will so dilute the gas, which is very soluble in water, that there will be little or no danger from the gas.
15: Oh, that's wonderful, Joan. I only wish Tex knew that. It would save him the trouble and danger of trying to swim underwater beyond his endurance.
5: I think the clever captain will have figured that out for himself. I remember he said he was sure the gas would not be effective in water.
15: Then he should remember that and swim on the surface.
5: I think so, Mother. And with the rain, he would swim on the surface without danger of being seen.
15: And Tex can swim and float for hours. Oh, what a relief that is, my dear. The storm came up about 10 minutes ago, when Tex had been gone about 5 minutes.
5: He would, of course, swim beyond the ends of the piers before he released the pigeon.
15: Yes, of course he would.
5: And the piers are 200 feet long. Then it would take him some time to get the pigeon safely out of the celluloid swimsuit, and he would start back after discarding the oxygen tank. He has hardly had time to return, Mother.
15: You're right, dear. And he wouldn't hurry back. In fact, he would stay beyond the end of the pier as long as he was swimming easily and naturally, because his return might attract attention. But did he get out safely?
5: Oh, I think you need not worry about that. The alarm would have sounded before this if he had not safely passed the protection rings.
15: But that storm, the lightning flashing. Look, Joan, it lights up this room as if it were day, and through that tiny port. What if lightning strikes the island while the captain's swimming through the magnetic fog? Oh, Joan, what of that?
5: Mother, that is a terrible thought. I know the scientists use the magnetic ring of fog in some way to carry off the lightning and ground it into the water.
15: Then it's just as if Tex were swimming through the very thing that had been built to handle the discharge. Just as if you held a lightning arrestor in your hand during a storm.
5: I'm afraid that would be it, Mother.
15: Oh, Tex, Tex. Why doesn't he hurry? I'm going to call Jerry back from the engine room again. He may have heard or seen something of the captain.
5: No, Mother. Jerry has his place there, waiting for the captain. And we have our places here, waiting for them both. It would not please the captain and Jerry if we did less than our duty.
15: Joan, you're the most wonderful daughter in the world. You have more courage than your mother.
5: What is that? The signal to submerge. Mother, this is going to be something of danger and terror, I think.
15: To submerge? You mean to submerge the island?
5: Yes, Mother. I told you the island could be submerged so that a boat could pass over the top of it.
15: But, Joan, do you realize what that means? This yacht is tied to the island, this boat. What will happen to us? And Tex is swimming out there somewhere.
5: Joan, what? There is the location signal. 5 strokes on that gong after the signal to submerge. That means at this pier, Pier 5, where this yacht is held fast.
15: But what exactly can that mean? Is it possible to submerge only one section of the island?
5: No, I am not sure I understand that signal. Unless... Yes, it could be. There is an anchorage lock at this pier. I think your yacht is to be drawn inside the island and submerged.
15: This yacht submerged?
5: Yes, floated within a lock under the island floor, and then submerged with the island.

0: What did that mean, Joan?
1: The submerging operation has begun. This boat is now being lowered between the piers.
0: But, Joan, we'll drown. This boat can't be submerged.
1: It will not be submerged as you mean it, Mother. It will be...
2: Hey, Mrs. Gregory, do you know what's going on?
0: Why, Joan says they're going to submerge this yacht.
2: Yeah, the water's going down right now in the space between the piers. They're going to take the yacht into a lock under the island someplace.
0: But Tex, he isn't back, Jerry.
2: Well, no, Mrs. Gregory, he isn't.
1: Oh, Jerry, that is very bad.
0: Well, can't he get back now, Joan?
1: No, Mother. Unless the captain could have been within the slip formed by the two piers here, he could not get in without being seen. The ends of the piers are now joined by watertight gates to allow the space between them to be used as a lock.
0: I'm going out there and try to find Tex.
1: Oh, no.
2: No, you're not.
0: Jerry.
2: I'm sorry, Mrs. Gregory. I don't mean to be rude, but you're not going out there.
0: Yes, I am, Jerry. I can swim. And if Tex is out there in that water alone, hopelessly shut off from the island, I'm going after him. He won't know what's going on here. He'll be afraid to return for fear of giving away the escape of the pigeon.
2: Now, look here, Mrs. Gregory. Captain Bradford is in command of this boat. He gave me my orders, and I'm going to carry him out.
1: Jerry is right, Mother. The captain would want you to stay here.
0: This is my yacht. I'm going off to
2: take... Then you'll have to lick me to do it, Mrs. Gregory. I'm sorry to act like this, but orders are orders. And the last thing the captain told me was to keep you on board if I had to tie you in a chair. And I'm going to do it.
0: Jerry, you're doing what you think is right. But the storm is over. And I'm going to swim out there while I've still got a chance.
1: You have no chance now, Mother. These locks empty very rapidly. And by now the water is not even covering the lock gate at the end of the pier. You could not swim out. And if you tried to walk out to the end of the pier, you would be stopped by a guard.
0: But Tex out there, how will he get back?
2: Now look here, Mrs. Gregory. You've got to buck up and face this thing. We don't dare let anyone see us worried about a thing. They don't suspect yet that Tex swam out with that pigeon. And if old G-47 got wise to that, he might do something that, well, so Tex couldn't ever come back.
0: Joan, what do you think about it? I don't seem to think very clearly where Tex is concerned.
1: Jerry is right, Mother. We must act as if nothing had happened to frighten us. We will be quite safe, of course, when the yacht is taken inside the island. It will float in the submarine lock just as safely as it does here. But if we act nervous, it could only be for one reason, that we were worried about someone not on board.
2: That's the idea, Joan. And as long as G-47 thinks Tex is with us, he'll find some way to get out of the water and back on the island without the Euclideans knowing what he was doing.
0: Well, at least we can go out on deck and see what's happening.
1: I think that would be all right. Do you not think so, Jerry?
2: No, I don't. I told the skipper and the engineer to stay undercover, and I think we'd better do the same thing. If they see us on deck without Tex, they'll know he isn't aboard.
0: Oh, I suppose you're right. But it seems so terrible to just sit here and do nothing while this boat is being taken inside the island. How will Tex get back to us? How will he know what's happened?
2: I guess he'll figure that quick enough, all right. When he finds the gate closed at the end of the pier, then he'll have to swim around to one of the other piers and walk right up on the island.
1: Oh, that will be bad, Jerry. Then G-47 will know the captain has been in the water, and it will take them only a few minutes to discover that a pigeon has been sent.
0: Oh, that doesn't matter. The pigeon's gone, and I'm willing to chance at getting to Johnson's boat. If only Tex is safe.
2: I'll feel a lot better when he's back on board with us. Gee, there's Tex now.
0: Come in.
1: Oh, it's G-47.
3: It is I.
2: What do you want here?
3: I merely wanted to assure you there was no danger. Your yacht will be safely taken into a submarine chamber on the island, and all on board will be quite safe.
0: Then what?
3: Then the island will be submerged completely.
1: Oh, Mother, the island, it will all be submerged.
2: You mean there won't be anything left above the water?
3: Not a thing. Nothing for a man to hold on to or walk upon, for example. But, of course, as you are all on board, you have nothing to fear.
0: No, we have nothing to fear.
3: Precisely. However, if one of your party was absent, say, out swimming around the ends of the piers?
0: Yes. Suppose, what then?
3: The unlucky person would soon drown, swimming around where this island once was.

0: 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Boil them for 20 of their minutes. Then they smash them all to bits.
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4: 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He had an engine and he sure had fun. 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
5: 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Don't know any other candy that I love so well.
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0: Once again, the Damon Runyon Theater brings you another story by the master storyteller, Damon Runyon. And this one, Sense of Humor. And to tell it to you, here is Broadway.
1: Thanks. It is of an afternoon one day in September that I am sitting in Mindy's enjoying myself with some potato pancakes when I am joined by a citizen who is called Joe the Joker. Now, why he is called that is because he is very fond of jokes on somebody else. So when I see him, I push back my plate because Joe the Joker is liable to sprinkle something in the food just for a laugh.
2: Don't worry, Broadway. I don't play any jokes on you.
1: No? You are sick or something?
2: Listen, in a minute you'll hear quite a loud yell which will come from that direction right over there by the door.
1: What do you do, plant a mine there?

0: A loud yell which will come from that direction, right over there by the door.
1: What do you do, plant a mine there?
2: Hey, that is something I never think of. Broadway, that's a wonderful idea.
1: I open my big mouth.
0: I'll think of it later. Right now, keep your eye on Frankie Ferocious.
1: Well, Frank, goodbye, Joe. Anytime anybody plays jokes on Frankie, I leave.
0: Sit still. This is going to be good.
1: I hope you will have a nice funeral.
2: Look. It's going to happen. Boy, oh boy, this time I outdo myself.
1: You certainly do.
2: Yeah! It worked. It worked. Boy, oh boy, what a hot wood he gets. I used 6 matches in his shoe.
1: Joe, I am leaving you. Frankie sees you and is coming over.
0: Ah, let him. It's only a joke.
1: A joke like this can lead to lots of flowers.
0: Shut up. Police face.
3: Well. What a sense of humor you got, Joe.
2: Me? You talking to me, Frankie?
3: To you. It's all right, boys. I'll take care of this.
1: I think I will leave now. Anybody who is hungry can help himself to my potato pancakes. My appetite is very gone.
3: Take it easy, Broadway. I know you had nothing to do with this.
0: This? Broadway, what is he talking about?
3: I'm talking about you, big man. You give me a hot foot.
2: Me?
0: Why, Frankie, never in my life do I stoop to such a crude prank. I am refined.
3: Sure. Okay, Joe, it is a big laugh. Ha ha.
0: You know, the trouble with some guys is they got no sense of humor.
3: Maybe you are right. But like I say, okay. But do not laugh too long or too loud.
1: With that, Frankie Ferocious leaps. And I do not like the look on his face. In fact, the two guys look at each other like they're going to start fireworks. Now, why this is and what happens later is quite a story. There is a big surprise at the end. And what it is, I will tell you in a minute.

0: And now, back to the Damon Runyon Theater and the famous story, Sense of Humor.
1: Well, so Frankie Ferocious gets the hot foot from Joe the Joker. Now, Ferocious is not Frankie's real handle, but everybody calls him that because it fits him. They tell me he is a big man in a Brooklyn syndicate which deals in various enterprises, most of them more than slightly illegal. Likewise, Joe the Joker has quite a few hands in similar occupations, only in Manhattan. And it is rumored hereabouts that sooner or later Joe and Frankie will tangle. Now, it is some time later, and who do I run into at Mindy's but Rosa, Joe's ever-loving wife.
2: You see Joe Broadway?
1: Not since the other day when he gives Frankie Ferocious the hot dog.
2: Great joker, that boy. Great.
1: Yeah, he is. He has a fine sense of humor.
2: I'm laughing. Ha ha.
1: I take it you do not appreciate his jokes?
2: Oh, sure. And he's the biggest. Life is one big circus with that character around. One laugh after another. All on me.
1: Oh?
2: Chances are he's out someplace right now smearing Limburger cheese on steering wheels of cars. That always gets a laugh.
1: Yeah, it does. And here he comes now, Rosa.
2: I can hardly wait.
1: He's laughing about something.
2: Always.
3: Well, here we are.
2: You're late.
3: I couldn't help it, baby. I have a few things to do. Broadway, old pal, how are you? Glad to see you. Shake, old man.
1: Huh?
3: Oh, we should shake hands with you. I don't see you around for a long time.
1: Well,
3: you're my pal. great giving. Oh, you get an electric shock?
1: I should know better.
2: Never a dull moment.
3: Well, what's life without gags?
2: Something you'll never have to worry about.
3: What's the matter with you? You got a face like 9 days' rain.
2: I'm hysterically happy. You always give me a lift.
3: You got beefs, huh?
2: None at all.
3: Broadway, I wish to ask you something.
1: I gotta go.
3: Stay. Look. Look, right now I run into a little trouble, financial that is, so she takes it personally.
2: I suppose it's a great joke to tell everybody our troubles, huh?
3: Well, Broadway's a pal. Yeah,
1: look, Joe, if you do not mind, I would rather not get in between. I see many citizens get hurt just by standing in the wrong place at the right time.
4: Broadway, that makes very good sense.
3: Well, Frankie, my old pal Frankie Shay.
4: Huh?
3: No hard feelings about the other day.
4: Sure not. Okay, Shay.

0: It's a great joke. You sure are a card, Joe. Must give you plenty of laughs, Rosa.
1: Yeah. I'm all choked up half the time.
0: I imagine.
2: You wish to see me about something, Frankie?
0: Matter of fact, I do. I come here to find you.
2: Oh? Well, go ahead.
0: Mind if I sit?
2: Not too long.
0: Not long at all.
3: Yeah, well, like I say before, I think I will be gone.
2: No, Broadway, stay. This is very interesting.
3: Not to me.
2: Stick around. You don't mind, do you, Frankie?
0: Not at all.
2: Well, okay, shoot. What's on your mind, Frankie?
0: Joe, you are a great guy, a great joker. But sometimes I do not laugh. And one of the times I do not laugh is when some of your boys take into their noggins to scratch around my territory.
2: Oh? You buy the United States? You own it?
0: I do business in certain parts of it. Namely, Brooklyn.
2: What you're saying is you do not wish infringement.
0: You are right.
2: You got a bigger sense of humor than me.
0: Much bigger.
2: Yeah.
0: So that is all I have to talk about. Now, Rosa, it is a long time since I see you.
1: A couple of years, I guess. A
0: couple of years. I do not see you since you sang at the Hot Box.
1: Those were good old days.
0: Yeah, they are. You know, I always liked you, Rosa.
1: Oh?
0: Sure. But in those days, I am little fish. Joe here, he's right on top. But things change. A lot.
2: Not too much, Frankie.
0: Yes, they do. You know, Rosa, if you were not married to Joe here, I could feel the way I do a couple of years ago.
1: So you're a great kidder, too.
0: On the level. Why, if anything ever happens to good old Joe here, consider me your friend in need.
1: Maybe I will.
2: Look, what is the idea, Frankie?
0: Why, Joe. Where is your sense of humor? You cannot take a joke?
2: It does not sound like a joke to me.
0: Think of that. Well, I gotta be going now. Maybe I will give you a ring on the phone sometime, Rosa. Just for old time's sake.
1: Okay, Frankie. For old time's sake.
0: Sure. See all of you later.
1: Frankie's come up in the world.
2: A guy like that can take a quick dive, too.
3: From what I hear, he is very solid in Brooklyn.
2: So he wishes me to keep out of Brooklyn.
1: That's what the man said.
2: You know, I never think he has a sense of humor.
3: You think he is joking, Joe?
2: What else? Why, he even kids about Rosa here.
1: That's what I like about you, Joe. Life is just one big rib. I wonder what'll happen when you find out different.
2: I wonder if you'll be around to find out.
3: In that little scene, I am more than somewhat uncomfortable. It is like trying out an electric chair for size to do the warden a favor. You can never tell when some joker will pull the switch. Furthermore, I know Frankie Ferocious is not joking, and I know Joe knows it. Also, the way Rosa looks at Frankie and the way he looks at her means that somebody is going to have trouble. Trouble does come in very large portions. It starts just a couple of days later. I am walking along when somebody grabs my arm and says...
4: Hello, Broadway.
3: Hey, Joe, what is the idea of grabbing me like that?
4: Well, I just see you and think maybe I'll walk a piece with you.
3: Oh? Which way are you going?
4: Makes no difference.
3: Yeah, well, I have got to keep an appointment way over on the other side of town. And I am thinking of taking a cab.
4: Okay, so we'll take a cab.
3: Let us walk.
4: Sure. Yeah, I guess maybe you hear about one of my boys being found in a sack in Prospect Park.
3: No, I do not. What is he doing in a sack?
4: I do not think he crawls in of his own accord. Something tells me he is put there.
3: He is dead?
4: He is dead. It is a very expert job of sacking.
3: There are experts at that sort of work?
4: Oh, sure. It takes a great deal of skill. You see, when the guy is put in the sack, he is tied with a wire in back of his knees and around his neck.
3: Joe, if you do not mind, let us talk of tomorrow at Belmont or other subjects.
4: Now, when the guy wakes up from the tap on the noggin, he naturally stretches out his legs. This tightens the wire around his neck. And he is very shortly all out of breath.
3: Please, Joe, not just before I eat.
4: Oh, it's a very clean way, because who puts the finger on you for knocking over somebody? Nobody.
3: What? Putting a citizen in a sack so he dies is not an offense? Why, it is at least a misdemeanor.
4: Well, maybe. Anyway, it's the guy's own fault for stretching his legs. Always remember that.
3: Thank you. The next time I find myself in a sack, I will be very careful not to stretch my legs.
4: It's a good gag. In fact, it is so good that I think maybe it's Ropes McGonagall who pulls it.
3: Ropes McGonagall? This is a citizen I never hear of.
4: Yeah, he's a St. Louis boy. He is very expert at tying knots. You know, Broadway, I bet Frankie Ferocious brings in Rope just to do this job.
3: Frankie? You think Frankie has something to do with your boy who was in the sack?
4: Nobody else is mad at me and my boys. You know, Broadway, this can lead to some very funny doings, starting as of now.
3: And it does. 2 days later, one of Frankie's boys is found very deceased from machine gun sickness. Then one more of Joe's torpedoes ends up in a sack. Frankie and Joe trade punches like this until it seems that soon they will be all out of boys. I do my best to stay on the outskirts of all this and succeed very well. Until one day I am in my hotel room when I hear a knock on the door. Okay, it is not locked.
5: Hello, Broadway.
3: But Joe!
5: You surprised?
3: Joe, are you alone? I mean, you are like smallpox. Please, go away.
5: Hey, take it easy. Don't worry. I just came to tell you my troubles.
3: You have got plenty.
5: Yeah. You know, I never give Frankie much credit for having a sense of humor. But I got to admit now, he pulls a pretty good gang.
3: Like what?
5: It seems that Rosa leaves me.
3: Oh?
5: Yeah, she leaves a note for me. She wishes a divorce. Then I hear that Rosa and Frankie are seen together over in Brooklyn.
3: She goes to him?
5: She wishes to marry him as soon as I give her a divorce.
3: Well, okay. You will not be happy with her anymore. Look, Joe, why do you not forget the whole thing? Give her the divorce.
5: You mean, why do I not admit I'm all washed up?
3: I do not say that.
5: Well, everybody does. However, a guy with a sense of humor like mine is never washed up. There is always a laugh left someplace. Everybody laughs. What a wonderful gag Frankie pulls on me. Taking my wife away from me.
3: Well, what will you do, Joe?
5: Do? Well, I don't know yet, Broadway. But I'm never licked when it comes to a gag. I just have to think of one to play on Frankie and Rosa. I think it'll be the best one I ever pull.
3: I feel a little sorry for Joe the Joker. I know that behind the laughs, he is a very sad citizen. But I wonder what he can do to a guy like Frankie. I find out. So does everybody else. And what it is, I will tell you in a minute.

0: And now, back to the Damon Runyon Theater and the famous story, Sense of Humor.
1: Like I tell you, Joe the Joker tells me that his ever-loving wife, Rosa, leaves. Citizens around his dam say she cannot stand any more laughs. Although, personally, I believe it is because Joe is no longer the big wheel he once is, and Rosa has very expensive tastes. Everybody also says what a great guy Joe is, because he just laughs and says it is a great gag. Then I hear something else, that Joe's brother Freddy is also found in a sack. I wonder how Joe will take this. I find out one night, again in my hotel room when...
2: Hello, Broadway.
1: Joe, you are back here again?
2: I used to talk to somebody. Everybody along the stem seems to think I get some kind of measles.
1: Well, I can understand that. What with people being found in sacks right and left.
2: Anybody who even talks to me is in trouble, huh?
1: Something like that, Joe.
2: You don't have to worry, Broadway. Everybody knows you're just a good listener. You got nothing to do with this disagreement between Frankie and I.
1: Disagreement? It has got beyond that, Joe. I hear about Freddy.
2: Yeah. Well, I guess Frankie figures I'll give up after this, huh?
1: Will you?
2: Me?
1: Sooner or later, they will get you.
2: You think so?
1: Well, they are coming very close.
2: Sure, sure. Freddy's a good kid. I don't know he's going over to Brooklyn.
1: What? He goes to Brooklyn? Why, he knows that is Frankie's home ground.
2: Sure, sure, he knows that, but he goes for a special reason.
1: Like what?
2: Rosa.
1: Rosa? What does she have to do with this?
2: Find out later that Freddy gets a call from Rosa. Come to Brooklyn. You see, Freddy knows how much I think of Rosa, and he thinks he'll be able to fix it up for us. In fact, I hear that's what Rosa makes him think. But when Freddy gets to Brooklyn, Rosa's not waiting for him. Some of Frankie's boys are.
1: Joe, you are telling me that Rosa sets Freddy up for Frankie Ferocious?
2: I never think she has that much sense of humor.
1: How funny can you get?
2: Very, very funny. Broadway, do you ever know anybody to top me with a gang?
1: No, never. Everybody says you are number one in line at thinking up ribs and funny things.
2: Yeah, figure I got a lot of thinking to do now. Why, I got my reputation to think of. What will people think when they hear that Joe the Joker let somebody beat him to a punch?
1: Well, what are you going to do?
2: You remember I was telling you about a St. Louis boy by the name of Ropes McGonigal?
1: Yeah, I remember. He is the citizen who was doing all the business about the sacks for Frankie.
2: Well, I got in touch with some of the boys in St. Louis. I do them a lot of favors some years ago, and they remember. Also, they tell me Ropes McGonigal is ready to get in touch with me.
1: Why, he is working for Frankie.
2: Ah, that's right. He is working for Frankie. That is what's going to make my gag all the funnier. I tell you, Broadway, everybody will get a big laugh out of this. Everybody. Everybody but Frankie.
1: I do not know what Joe has in mind, but I wonder how he is going to get the Frankie Ferocious. By now, Joe has got no more boys, and it is very peculiar how many friends he loses also. But he still goes around playing jokes, like giving people exploding cigarettes or matches that go off like firecrackers when they are lit. Oh, he is very funny indeed. Then, just a few nights later, I get quite a surprise. I am home. In fact, I take to staying home quite a bit. I wish I do not, because on this night, somebody raps at my door. Who is it?
3: Telegram.
1: Huh? I do not know anybody at Western Union.
3: Telegram.
1: Okay, okay.
4: Thanks, Buck.
1: Look, you are not a messenger boy. In the first place, you have got no uniform. In the second place, you are too old, which I do not think I will ever get.
4: Take it easy. You're Broadway, huh?
1: I answer no questions.
4: That's good. But you are Broadway.
1: What do you want and who are you?
4: I'm Ropes McGonigal.
1: Ropes? Goodbye. You will find this room very nice. Use it in good health.
4: Sit down, Bob.
1: Oh, no, I cannot.
4: You ain't going to get hurt.
1: Short of being put in a sack, I guess I will continue living. But life in a sack can be very restrictive.
4: Cool off, Broadway. Joe asked me to meet him here.
1: Here in my room? Why?
4: Search me.
1: For what? Empty sacks?
4: My, you're a nervous guy, ain't you?
1: No, not at all. The shaking is just caused by my laugh, and inside, I...
2: Okay. Okay, everybody take it easy.
4: Yeah, Joe, huh?
1: Joe, what is the idea of making my room a meeting place?
2: It's the only place I could think of that nobody would see me in ropes.
1: Then you do not need me.
2: Oh, yes, yes, sure I do. I'm going to let you in on a good gag. Ropes.
4: Yeah?
2: I tell you on the phone what I want you to do?
4: Sure. All you leave out is where I got to pick you up in Brooklyn.
1: Brooklyn? You are going to Brooklyn?
2: Yeah, to see Frankie Ferocious.
1: How can you see him when you are dead? Because that is what you will be the minute you get off the subway.
2: Ropes. Give me the layout. I wish to see if you got it straight.
4: Sure. I put you in a sack, deliver you to Frankie like he wants me to do, only
2: what, Ropes?
4: Only you ain't tied up and you ain't conked on the head. You are ready, willing, and able.
1: This is the first time I ever see anybody laugh at his own funeral.
3: You don't understand, Broadway. This is a very funny gag. You see, Frankie is very careful. When Ropes does a job for him, Frankie always checks. Am I right, Ropes?
4: Sure, he's a careful character. He don't believe nobody. He looks in the sack for himself.
3: Yeah, and when he opens the sack, I'm in. Up I come with a rod in both hands, and Frankie gets a very surprising surprise. And it'll be the first time anybody in a sack comes up blasting away.
4: Yeah.
3: Boy, oh boy, oh boy, I can't wait. I can hardly wait to see his face when he sees I'm still alive.
2: Good gag, eh, Broadway?
1: Sure, why do you tell me? If anybody asks, I am a dead duck.
2: Wait a minute, who'll ask you? What's the matter? You don't appreciate being let in on a good joke? Where's your sense of humor?
1: In a sack, all tied up. Joe, when does all this happen?
2: Tonight. Hey, Rome.
4: Hmm?
2: Better get going.
4: Yeah, I better.
2: You're sure that Frankie expects you to deliver me?
4: Sure, I'm sure. He'll be waiting at the old joint near Prospect.
2: All alone?
4: All alone.
2: Fine. Go on, now move on.
4: Yeah. I will see you later.
1: Joe, you are crazy. What if something goes wrong?
2: My God.
1: This master tonight, please do not come here anymore. Please leave me out of all jokes and ribs. Please.
2: Yeah, sure. After tonight, I'm going to leave town.
1: Joe, do you trust this guy, Ropes McGonagall?
2: Trust him. If I do not, would I let him in on a very funny gag?
1: Suppose it does not turn out to be so funny to you.
2: It cannot miss. I never pull a gag that yet missed. Don't worry, Broadway. There's a sure fire. Yeah. Yes, absolutely. Sure fire.
1: And Joe the Joker leaves, and I am very happy to see him go. I wait, and I... Then it comes up about 3 in the morning. By this time, I figure that something goes wrong, because Joe should be back by this time. I go into Mindy's and sit down for some coffee, and I'm no more than just tasting it when...
5: Hello there, Bronco.
1: Joe!
5: Yeah, me. Hey, you act very surprised.
1: To tell the truth, I never expect to see you alive.
2: Tell the truth, it's only because of you that I am alive.
1: Me? But Joe, I...
2: You're a very smart citizen, Broadway. I take your advice.
1: Advice? Look, Joe, I never give anybody advice.
2: Oh, yes, you do. Look, Broadway, tonight I pull the funniest gag I ever work on anybody. In fact, it's a work of a genius. There's only one little flaw in it.
1: What?
2: I have to let the cops in on it. In fact, I am on my way to see them when I look in and see you here. So I just stopped to tell you about it.
1: The cops? What for?
2: Well, there's a murder rap over in Brooklyn, and I have to give myself up. Although I do not think they can hold me. But we will see.
1: Joe, will you please tell me what happened?
2: Sure. I will tell you because you saved my life.
1: And Joe the Joker tells me a very odd story indeed. In fact, it is so odd that at first I do not believe it. But later, by reading the papers and getting a word here and there, I find out it is true. And what the payoff is, I will tell you in a minute.

0: Like I say, I am very surprised to see Joe the Joker still alive. I am even more surprised when he says that I saved his life by some advice I gave. I do not remember hanging out with him, so it is with great interest indeed that I listen to him say,
1: "Sure, I follow your advice, Broadway. And here I am, alive and kicking."
0: Joe, will you please tell me what happened?
1: Sure. Well, you asked me if I just broke the Donegal, remember?
0: Yeah, I remember.
1: All right. When you say that, it puts a bug in my ear, and I wonder, did I trust him? So I go over to Brooklyn a couple of hours early to the old junk near Frank.
0: Well, Frankie is supposed to be waiting for
1: me. Me, in a sense.
0: That is right. Okay, so you get there.
1: I hide in a closet, and pretty soon in comes Brooks, McGonagall, and Frankie. They start talking, but I'm not able to hear what they are saying. However, I do not like the way they are having their heads real close together. So when they leave, I leave them.
0: You come back over here without playing the gag you tell me about.
1: Quack, Broadway. You ever know me to pull up short on a rib?
0: Nothing. Well, okay, so then what?
1: I am coming to that. I think to myself, what if Rope steps Frankie on?
0: That you will be in the sack.
1: Sure. Now, in that case, Frankie will take no chances on opening the sack because, naturally, he does not wish to be blasted.
2: There is a certain amount of good sense in that.
1: Well, certainly there is. Now, I figure this way. If Ropes does not tip Frankie, Frankie will open the sack. But if Ropes does give away the gag, then Frankie will not wait to open the sack, but may fire a few shots through it.
0: Without waiting to see who is in it.
1: Sure. Okay. Now, in that way, I would not be able to enjoy the joke.
2: Or anything else.
1: Sure. So what do? I will tell you. I tap Ropes McGonagall on the head when I meet him.
0: Wait a minute. You put Ropes in the sack he has got for you.
1: Why aren't you getting ahead of my story?
0: I wish to know the end. Tell me.
1: So, look. I take the sack and I deliver it to the old joint near Prospect. I put it in the middle of the room, then I hide in the closet again. I don't wait for long before I hear...

0: Maybe it is because your sense of humor is all gone, huh? Okay. Now I will let you out. Come on, Joe. The bag is open. Come on out.
1: So that's what happens in the old joint, Broadway. Oh, I wish you could see the look on Frankie's face when he opens the sack, and it serves him right. Serves him right for trying to play such a joke on me.
2: And I guess you figure it also serves Ropes McGonagall right for double-crossing you.
1: Ropes? Who said anything about Ropes? When Frankie opens the sack, he sees

0: The Damon Runyon Theater with John Brown as Broadway is directed by Richard Sandville, and the story is adapted for radio by Russell Hughes. Vern Carstensen is in charge of production. This is a Mayfair production.
1: Is that proper farmhouse cheddar?
2: No, I don't think so.
1: What about that?
2: No. It's quite nice, though.
1: Is it? Do you think I might try a piece? I'll have 2 ounces, please.
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6: I came across Mr. Kipling in a meadow by the church. If I've painted that spire once, he said, I've painted it 12 times. 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An artist needs inspiration, he explained. Golden shortcrust pastry, delicious apple filling, and just the right amount of sugar sprinkled on top. 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

0: Have Gun, Will Travel. Starring Mr. John Daner as Paladin. San Francisco, 1875. The Carlton Hotel, headquarters of a man called Paladin.
1: May I warm your coffee, my dear?
2: Yes, thank you. I just love having dinner in your suite, Mr. Paladin.
1: I'm glad you do, Linda.
2: Such a cozy arrangement by the fire. I just adore a fireplace. Do all the rooms in the Carlton have a fireplace?
1: Well,
3: Mr. Paladin! Oh, Mr. Paladin!
2: Who's that?
3: Mr. Paladin!
1: Hey, boy, I thought he had the night off. Excuse me.
2: Excited, isn't he?
1: All right, hey, boy. I'm coming.
3: Oh, Mr. Paladin, so happy you're here. Afraid you'll be out for evening.
1: What's the trouble, hey, boy?
3: Pleased to talk to you alone?
1: Oh, sure. I'll be out in the hall, Linda. So, what's all the excitement?
3: Oh, Miss Wong, Missy.
1: You what?
3: I cannot find Missy Wong.
1: Miss Wong is missing?
3: Yes. Would you please to help Mr. Paladin?
1: Now, just a minute, hey boy. Start from the beginning.
3: Well, Miss Wong, hey boy, have big plans for evening. Plans to meet her at 7 o'clock at home of Honorable Aunt. She's not there. Honorable Aunt says she does not come home from work. We wait. And 9 o'clock come, Missy Wong, not there still.
1: Well, she was here this afternoon. I saw her down the lobby.
3: He saw her. Hey boy, see her too when she leave Carlton at 5 o'clock.
1: Well, did she say she was going home?
3: No, supper. She delivers package for lady. Then she go home.
1: Oh. Did she say where she was going to deliver the package?
3: No, she not say. But Miss Wong very happy to deliver package. She get big tip, $2. She not tell her boy destination of package.
1: Who gave her the package, hey boy? Was it someone registered here at the hotel?
3: Well, no one I ever see before. A strange woman.
1: What do you mean, strange woman?
3: All dressed in black, long black dress, black overhead like a bonnet.
1: Hey, boy, did she have a red kerchief around her neck?
3: Oh, yes, sir. That's the one. You see her, too?
1: No, I didn't see her, but there's only one strange woman in San Francisco who fits that description. Mammy Kane.
3: Mammy Kane?
1: Hey, boy, pretty young Chinese girls who deliver packages for Mammy Kane can get into a lot of trouble.
3: Oh, Miss Wong in a lot of trouble?
1: If it was Mammy Kane, I'm afraid so.
3: Oh, Mr. Paladin can help?
1: I'll try.
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1: Mammy Kane, mystery woman, who in the few short years since the Civil War had gained enormous power through the boarding houses on the waterfront. She knew the private indiscretions of the boarding house masters, and her fortune was made by supplying them with servant girls, usually Chinese. The mystery woman had bought an old mansion on Bush Street. The gaunt eucalyptus trees moaned against the sea breeze from the bay as I walked up the steps to the massive front door. A few moments later, I was facing Mammy Kane, dressed in the same black dress she always wore. And even in her own parlor, the matching bonnet was tied around her chin.
4: Do you have a glass of sherry, Paladin?
1: No, thanks. I don't have time.
4: It's So the great Mr. Paladin has come to visit Mammy Kane, and he doesn't have time for a glass of sherry. What brings the mountain to Mohammed?
1: A Chinese girl, a Miss Wong, who works at the Carlton.
4: What makes you think I know something about a Chinese girl who works at your hotel?
1: The $25 you got for delivering her to one of your clients? Was the package addressed to East Street or Finn Alley, or has your business spread to the Barbary Coast?
4: I don't know what you're talking about.
1: Look, I'm Paladin, remember? Now, don't you pretend with me.
4: You sure you won't join me in a glass of sherry?
1: I'd say you average 4 girls a day. That's $600 or $700 a week. It's pretty fair wages for a beggar who came to San Francisco 9 years ago with nothing more than a dress on her back.
4: I didn't think it was your nature to insult ladies.
1: Would $100 gold piece insult you?
4: What for?
1: To tell me where you sent Miss Wong.
4: She must be very important to you to be worth that much. Did I get a prize this afternoon?
1: $100, Mammy.
4: I don't want your money, your insults, or the trouble you could cause me. Get out of my house, Paladin.
1: What does it take, Mammy? Force?
4: Don't threaten me.
1: No, don't threaten the matriarch. Queen of the waterfront scum, peddler of flesh.
4: Shut up!
1: Oh. It will take force.
4: Keep away from me.
1: Should I kill you?
4: No. Paladin, no!
1: Tell me, where's Miss Wong?
4: Please! I'd be ruined if I tell you.
1: Would you rather be ruined or dead?
4: All right! Please don't tell him I told you.
1: Where is she?
4: Kelly House in Finn Alley.
1: What will they do with her?
4: Either keep her there as a servant or sell her as a slave. Sometimes they ship them down the coast.
1: Where would she be now, Mammy?
4: Probably still locked in a room upstairs in the sailor's quarters.
1: All right. Now, if she isn't there, I'm coming back and put a leash on you, Mammy Kane. And if you have to sniff through every waterhole from here to Cape Horn, you'll lead me to Miss Wong.

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1: 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A Winston secret. 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

0: waterfront was the realm of the devil, savored with pitch and tar. Finn Alley was lined with two-story boarding houses. On the top floor, sleeping quarters. On the bottom floor, the dining rooms and the saloons. The saloon keeper was the boarding house master. He offered the arriving sailors rooms, meals, and lager beer, and when they owed him enough money, he sold them to anxious ship captains for a profitable sum. He was a crimp who spent his spare time shanghaiing and dealing in the business of servant girls. The dim streetlights along Finn Alley cast long shadows on the cobblestones, drenched by the eerie fog. Depraved men from all over the world littered the street. I walked past the German House, Three Fingered Jack's, the Bucket of Blood, Chicken Jim's Palace, and finally, the Kelly House.
1: Come on in, Sonny, and breast the bar. Beer is on the house.
0: No, thanks. No beer.
1: The Kelly House offers the finest lager on the alley. Ain't that so, Bucko Mate?
2: Oh, Kelly.
0: Say, I want to talk to the boarding house master.
1: Oh, it's me, the owner, standing right in front of you. Michael Kelly, master of the Kelly House.
0: I want to discuss some important business with you, Mr. Kelly. Alone.
1: We're alone, Sonny. Why, there ain't a sober mate among us. What's your important business?
0: I came to buy a Chinese servant girl.
1: Aha! A gentleman has come in me midst to buy a servant.
2: Oh, Kelly!
1: And what makes you think old Kelly sells Chinese servant girls?
0: I've got the money. You name the price.
1: You have credentials, identification?
0: No credentials, just money.
1: You think I run an illegal business of selling girls, eh?
0: Well, Mr. Kelly, is this enough gold to open the door to your illegal business?
1: Perhaps Kelly should talk with the gentleman.
0: I want a special Chinese girl, the one who came in this afternoon around 5:30 with a package from Mammy Kane.
1: Follow me, lad, to Kelly's back room. Take the door over there and turn to the right. Me office is at the end of the hall. I'll meet you there.
0: Right.
1: Oh, Gertie, you take over the bar. Keep tap on all the drinks.
2: Drink hard, you, my boy.
3: Oh, Kelly!
0: Now, let's see. Yeah.
1: Such a pretty belaying pin. Now, which pocket did you keep the gold in, me bucko?
0: I don't know how long I was out, but when I woke up, I was lying in the bottom of a skiff. I was alone, except for a pudgy, bearded sailor who was rowing us through the dense fog. My hands were tied behind my back, and my feet were roped together. The rocking movement of the small boat didn't help the dull, throbbing pain in my head. So, after considerable effort, I managed to raise up into a sitting position. Oh.
4: So you decided to wake up, huh?
0: Yeah. Yeah, Hey, where are we going?
4: To that old deep water packet out there.
0: Oh, there. Then what happens?
4: What happens? The captain has a new sailor.
0: A new sailor. You work for Kelly?
4: I work for whoever pays me.
0: How many new sailors have you delivered to the captain tonight?
4: You'll have plenty of mates on board. Don't worry about that.
0: Where's it going?
4: What?
0: The ship. Where's it going?
4: Who knows? It's a packet that carries coal. Who knows? Maybe you go to Puget Sound. That's a lovely trip to Puget Sound.
0: Yeah. Yeah, I bet it is.
4: What's your name?
0: Paladin.
4: Paladin, did you ever work on ships before?
0: No, not that I remember.
4: You would remember.
0: Yeah, I guess I would. Hey, why have you got my hands and my feet tied up like this?
4: Kelly ties you up. I untie you when we get to the ship.
0: Yeah. Ropes burning my wrists.
4: What did you say?
0: My wrists. Ropes burning them. Couldn't you just loosen it up a bit?
4: No.
0: No, what difference does it make? Just loosen it up a little, huh?
4: No. I untie you when we get to the ship.
0: Burned wrists wouldn't be too good for shoveling coal, would they?
4: Maybe not.
0: Look, I'm not asking you to untie me. Just loosen the rope, will you? Come on, please.
4: Well, maybe so. I think you're a good fellow. And you've got lots of troubles to come. Yeah, I'll loosen it for you, Paladin.
0: Oh, thanks.
4: Can you turn around?
0: Well, No. Not with my feet tied up, there's not enough room. Couldn't you just sort of reach around?
4: Yeah. I think so.
0: Yeah, good.
4: So. That Kelly ties good knots.
0: Yeah, he sure does.
4: Usually I have to cut the ropes, but... Yeah, this one does not seem to be too difficult. Could you move your arm?
0: Here.
4: Yeah, so.
0: Is that better?
4: Yeah, that's better. Coming. There we are. Oh! You dirty black line dog!
0: Sorry, old mate. Thanks for untying my hands.
5: Constipation is something people don't talk about much, but it can be a problem for anyone, even doctors. 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
0: I took the sailor's knife and cut the rope away from my ankles and rowed back to shore. He was still unconscious when I tied the skiff to the wharf, but he was breathing, and I knew he'd be all right. It was a short walk back to Finn Alley. It must have been after midnight, but the Kelly house was still rolling with the same black-hearted drunks.
7: Come on in, Sonny, and rest it. Oh, hey, you.
0: Surprise, Mr. Kelly.
7: You come back, eh, Paladin?
0: Oh, so you found my credentials in my wallet and remembered my name, huh? Well, I'm flattered, Mr. Kelly.
7: Now, Paladin, I had to do what I did. When I found out who you were, I was afraid you'd come back and kill me.
0: Now, I'm back.
7: I'll make everything right with you, and then you go. Huh?
0: I'll go when you bring the Chinese girl to me.
7: Forget the Chinese girl. It'd mean nothing but trouble for you.
0: Where is she, Kelly?
7: I don't know. Take me advice, my friend, and forget her.
0: Stop dodging, Kelly. Maybe I should beat it out of you. I owe you a few blows for the one you gave me.
7: Will you keep away?
0: Oh, you put that bottle down and come out from behind the bar.
7: Get out of here!
0: Huh? Your aim was better in the dark. Over that bar, Kelly!
7: Oh, you want to fight, Kelly, huh?
0: Why, you...
7: Oh,
0: Now, Kelly. Kelly. The Chinese girl, where is she? Listen, Kelly, where is she?
7: Upstairs. In the last room on the left. The key is in my office. Get her to get out of here. And stay away from my place. Paladin.
0: I'll stay away unless you come poking around my part of town. Someday San Francisco will blow up your waterfront, Kelly. I hope you and Mammy Kane live long enough to see the flames. Miss Wong was crouched in the corner of the locked room like a frightened animal. When she realized I was the one who entered the room, tears filled her eyes and ran down her cheeks. It was a quiet trip back to the home of her honorable aunt. Everyone was overjoyed, including, of course, Hayboy. She did not come to work at the Carlton the next day. The following morning, I was just leaving my hotel room when there was a knock at the door. Oh, well, good morning, Miss Wong.
8: Well, good morning, Mr. Paladin.
0: Did you have a restful day off yesterday?
8: Yes, sir.
0: Good.
8: Honorable aunt, so very kind. She served me breakfast in bed, dinner in bed, and supper in bed.
0: And how do you feel today?
8: Oh, happy to be back to work after so much food and so much rest.
0: Oh, well, I hope your appetite returns by this evening. Yes.
8: Oh, how so?
0: I've made some special arrangements for you and Hayboy.
8: Hayboy.
0: I'll be leaving town on a business trip late this afternoon, but you and Hayboy are invited to be my guests for a private dinner here in my room.
8: Oh, with a fireplace?
0: Yes. Oh. Fire and everything.
8: Fire. Does Hayboy know this?
0: Nope, not yet.
8: No. Well, maybe you wait. We surprise him.
0: Wonderful.
8: Wonderful.
0: Now, the chef has promised to fix you a very special dinner.
8: Oh, I wonder what he will prepare for us.
0: Oh.
8: Oh.
0: Filet de bœuf, sauce béarnaise. Côtelette d'agneau, sauce soubise. Escalope de veau à la guenoise. Pommes de terre, maître d'hôtel.
8: Mr. Paladin?
0: Yes?
8: If you know what the chef will prepare, do not tell me. Then Mr. Wong has a surprise.
0: All right. I won't tell you. It'll be a surprise.
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Tonight's story was specially written for Have Gun, Will Travel by Mr. Paris. Featured in the cast were Virginia Gregg, Joseph Kearns, Waldo Epperson, and Patty Gallagher. 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

0: mouse. Look inside the jar, it's a rich, fresh brown, cause there's coffee pot freshness all the way down.
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0: And now, here he is, the one, the only... Well, here I am again with $1,000 for one of our couplets. Is that right?
1: That's probably the French pronunciation.
0: Oh, well, what is it?
1: Couples.
0: Oh, couples. Here you are for one of our couples, yes. And if any of them say the secret word, the duck will come down and pay him $101. The word tonight is table. All right. How is it they didn't eat you for Christmas? Peter. George, who's first on the agenda?
1: Oh, Mrs. Pearl.
0: Is that right, agenda?
1: Agenda, yes.
0: What does that mean?
1: A list.
0: I've got a little agenda from Gilbert and Sullivan, would you say? Someday it may happen that a victim must be found. I've got a little agenda. That doesn't make
1: list.
0: Sense.
1: No.
0: List.
1: A roster.
0: Oh, a roster.
1: Mm-hmm.
0: Well, that's a... Isn't that a male chicken, a roster? You know, Franz Liszt, when he was born, that's what his mother was saying. I've got a little list. I've got a little list.
1: Mrs. Pearl Runyon and Mr. Charles Pierce are waiting to talk to you, Groucho. Folks, you come in, please, and meet... Groucho Marx.
0: Welcome to the DeSoto Plymouth Dealers. Say the secret word, and you each take home an extra $50.50. It's a common word, something you would normally find around the house. Now, let's see. Pearl Onion and Charles Pierce, eh? Pearl, I'll start with you. Where are you from?
2: From the great state of Kentucky, Groucho. Born in Belfry,
0: Kentucky. Some moonshine is out front, I see. What was that again? Give me that.
2: I was born in Belfry, Pike County, Kentucky.
0: Pike County, Kentucky, eh?
2: Yes, sir.
0: Are you married?
2: I'm single, Groucho.
0: You're single, Groucho, eh? Well, that's certainly a new state of matrimony. What sort of business are you in?
2: Well, I'm in politics.
0: Are you a Democrat or a Republican?
2: Oh, I'm a Democrat.
0: In that case... There they are, the same moonshine as applauding. How long have you been in Kentucky politics, Pearl?
2: Well, I have held office 22 years.
0: What are you doing in Hollywood, Pearl?
2: Well, one of the things, I have been asked to commission you, a Kentucky colonel by Governor Lawrence Weatherby, Groucho.
0: Me, a colonel?
2: While visiting here in Hollywood, yes.
0: Isn't a colonel the inside of a nut? Why me? What have I done for Kentucky, other than staying out of the state?
2: Oh, well, you've given a lot of people a great deal of pleasure in Kentucky by your...
0: Well, what is your job in state politics?
2: Well, presently, I am state treasurer of Kentucky.
0: State treasurer? What are you doing this far west? Are you skipping to the South Seas?
2: Well,
0: forget those mad plans and fly with me to Alaska. We'll have a little nest, love nest, made of $10 bills.
2: Wonderful.
0: Your name is, Charles Pierce, huh?
3: Yes, sir.
0: Are you one of the Pierce brothers?
3: No, I'm not one of those.
0: You know, do you know who the Pierce brothers are?
3: Yeah, they were the undertakers.
0: Well, they still are, I imagine. That's not a dead issue yet, you know.
3: Not the same line of business. I correct people's health and make them look young.
0: I see.
3: Even to get old.
0: Oh, well, that's very... How old are you, Charlie?
3: 89.
0: 89. Why did you come to Hollywood, Charlie? Were you sick of fresh air?
3: No. I came here for my health.
0: You came for your health? What an optimist, eh? Obviously, you don't know much about California. How long have you been here?
3: 55 years.
0: Well, that's a great tribute to our climate. You must have been living in an airtight jar for the last 55 years. Charlie, you look sound as a dollar.
3: Yes, sir. I am. Feel fine.
0: Now, the time has come to stop talking and start making some money.
3: Yes.
0: We start you off with $100, and if you miss a question, you lose half of your bankroll. And we only want one answer between you on the answers. Now, you selected American history. And remember, the more the question is worth, the harder it is. Now, what do you want to start with? The little sums are easy questions, and the big sums are hard questions.
2: $70.
0: Mm-hmm. From what country did the United States originally obtain the Philippine Islands?
3: Spain.
0: Spain is right.
4: We now have $170.
0: Now what are you going to go for?
2: $80.
0: $80. President Jefferson bought some land from Napoleon that eventually became Arkansas, Iowa, Kansas, Nebraska, and parts of 9 other states. What was this important acquisition called?
3: Louisiana.
2: Louisiana Purchase.
0: Louisiana Purchase is right.
4: You'll have $250.
0: What do you want to try now? Little one or a big one?
2: Mm-hmm.
3: 90.
0: In 1801, one of the Barbary states declared war on the United States for refusing to pay tribute to their pirates. What Barbary state was this? Mm-hmm. One answer now. What was the name of the Barbary state?
3: Well,
2: Spain.

0: Hmm. One answer now.
1: Spain.
0: What was the name of the Barbary State?
2: Spain?
0: No, it was Tripoli.
3: You lost half your $250. You now have $125.
0: All right, you're still in good shape.
1: $100?
0: $100? Yeah. $50? Or $100? The first direct tax levied by England on her American colonies was a tax on newspapers, almanacs, pamphlets, and legal documents. What was this objectionable act called?
2: The Tea Act, the embargo on tea.
1: Boston.
2: In the Massachusetts.
0: Give us an answer.
2: Yeah. Tea was the...
0: No, I'm sorry, Charlie, you were flirting with her, but it was the Stamp Act.
3: You wind up with $62.50.
0: Well, I'm sorry you didn't win more. Thanks, and good luck from the DeSoto Plymouth dealers.
2: Thank you.
0: And a happy new year.
3: Now, Doctor, I'd like to introduce...
0: Just a minute, George. I want to talk about my new DeSoto. I just drove it down from the house, and I drove it to Palm Springs the other day. And it is just great. I've never had a car that I'm so crazy about. It's so big and roomy and comfortable, and it's got so many little wonderful things on it, too, in addition to the great power and the class of this car. You know, like a clock on the steering wheel. And it doesn't be wound, and it's not by electricity. As you turn the wheel, the clock automatically winds itself. And the seats go back and forth and up and down, and even little things like the windshield mirror. You know, sometimes you get a glare from the car in back of you. And this has a device on. You turn this, and it makes it dark, and you can see the lights. But there's no flash there at all. No, I just can't tell you how crazy I am about it. It's the greatest car I ever drove. And I would say this if I wasn't working for the DeSoto people.
3: You say it very often. You put me out of a job, too, you know.
0: I meant to ask you a question. How do you like your new car?
3: Well, I everything you've said about it, I second. I think if I had to pick out any one feature of the car, I think the push-button driving is one of the greatest things that's ever been invented.
0: I want you to take my advice and go in and see the new DeSoto. If you see it, you'll buy it.
3: Groucho, we have a young married couple for you now. They're Mr. and Mrs. Horn. So, folks, you come in, please, and meet Groucho Marx.
0: Welcome to Your Betcha Life. Say the secret word and take home an extra $101. It's a common word, something you find around the house. Mr. and Mrs. Victor Horn, eh? You say your name is Horn?
1: Mm-hmm.
0: Well, you're a very attractive couple, huh? I just wanted to do what Magellan did and go around the horn. Horn, eh? Victor, what kind of a name is Horn?
4: Well, it was originally Dutch. It was Van Horn.
0: Oh.
4: They cut off the van.
0: I see. What is your face name? Louis Armstrong?
1: It's Lorraine Horn.
0: Lorraine, huh? Sweet Lorraine, is that you?
1: Well, I don't know.
0: That's a fairly marked accent, Lorraine. Are you from the South?
1: Yes, from Johannesburg, South Africa.
0: Johannesburg? Well, you see, I could tell you were from the South. Just happened to be South Africa, that's... Are you from Johannesburg, too?
4: Yes.
0: Or are you from Dixie?
4: Johannesburg.
0: Oh. Could you tell us how you met this dish, Mr. Horn?
4: Yes. I was invited to a party through a mutual friend of ours, and that's where I met her, at the party.
0: Well, you went there without a girl?
4: Yes, I went there with the intention of picking up a dish.
0: What, were you a waiter?
4: No. I was a fireman at the time.
0: You were a fireman? You climbed in the window and met her?
4: No, I was invited.
0: Oh. What are you and Vic doing here in California?
1: We started out on an extended honeymoon.
0: On a honeymoon? Mm-hmm.
4: Well, the idea is there's about 3 men to every woman back home, so the only thing I could do was pack her up and take her out of the country.
0: You say that there are 3 men for each girl?
4: Approximately, yes.
0: You hear that, all you single girls out front? There's a boat lease for South Africa in about 30 minutes. Well, would you say the percentage was the other way in this country?
4: Well, according to statistics we have read, it's about 3 women to every man.
0: In this country?
4: Yes.
0: Mm-hmm. Well, some miser is holding out on my quota. You're nice people, and I think you'd be a big help to this country if you remained here in the United States. All right, well, let's play You Bet Your Life and see how much you can win.
3: In the race for the $1,000, the first couple won $62.50, and the secret word is table.
0: Did anybody...

0: Can I explain the rules to you?
1: Yes, thank you.
0: Well, let's go, and all kidding aside, I hope you win a lot of money.
1: Thank you.
0: And if you must go back to South Africa, I hope you leave Larry here. You selected the dictionary quiz, and remember, the more the question is worth, the harder it is. Don't you think she's pretty?
2: I certainly do, yeah.
0: Well, look at her.
2: I've been looking at her up there.
0: You can admire her hair, too, you know. Would you be offended if Laurie kissed Mr. Fenneman?
3: Oh, yes, I think I would.
0: Well, I just meant a kind of a brotherly brush on the cheek. I didn't mean a...
3: It's these brothers I took her away from back in South Africa.
0: Well, George, give me the dollar you promised me. Come on now.
2: Nobody will believe me now.
0: Don't say I didn't try, George.
2: You certainly have.
0: Boy, I know I worked hard on my life for a dollar that I didn't get. Huh? All right, you know, one answer between you on every question. Now, what do you want to start with? 10 to 100. You can have your choice. The little ones are easy. The large ones are difficult.
1: $70.
0: $70, huh? What is legerdemain? Talk it over.
1: I heard it.
0: L-E-G-E-R-D-E-M-A-I-N. Legerdemain.
1: It sounds like something legal.
0: No, it's sleight of hand, magic. Oh, it's a very common word.
2: Well, you still have $50.
0: Now, what are you going to go for?
1: 60,
0: 80, 90, 40?
3: 60, yeah.
0: What is another name for a merry-go-round?
1: Carousel.
0: That's right, carousel or whirly-gig.
2: You now have $110.
0: All right. What do you want to try now?
3: Okay, let's go.
0: How much? 80?
3: 80, okay.
0: All right, what do you call the V-shaped tray or trough used to carry mortar or bricks?
3: Trussel, is it? Trough.
0: V-shaped. Well, it's hard. H-O-D.
1: Oh,
0: you never hear of a hot carrier?
2: You now have $55.
0: Well, you still have another chance. What do you want to try?
1: I think we make it high 90.
3: Yeah, okay.
0: All right. If a philatelist collects stamps, what does a numismatist collect?
3: Numismatist, that sounds...
0: If you don't know, guess.
1: Well, it sounds like coins.
0: That is right, coins. Don't go any further.
2: And you wind up with $145.
0: We want you to certainly get as far as Burbank. Thanks and happy New Year from the DeSoto Plymouth dealers.
3: Thank you.
0: I'm sorry you lost this.
2: Mrs. Verna White and Mr. Eugene Mariani are waiting to talk to you. So, folks, would you come in, please, and meet Groucho Marx.
0: Welcome to the DeSoto Plymouth dealer. Say the secret word, and you'll divide $101. It's a common word, something you find around the house. Verna White and Eugene Mariani. Verna, I'll start with you. Where are you from?
4: Well, I was born in Chicago, the north side of Chicago.
0: That's those bootleggers again out there. You were born in Chicago?
4: Uh-huh.
0: Why did you come to California, Vanya? Did you fall for all that double talk from the Chamber of Commerce?
4: Well, I thought the weather would be nice.
0: Well, that was one reason you were fooled. Are there any others?
4: Well, I thought the rooms would be large, and there would be a chance for us to manufacture our large king-size beds.
0: Now, just a moment. You think the rooms are larger here than they are in Chicago?
4: I think so.
0: Why? How did you arrive at that conclusion?
4: I think there's more space here.
0: Well, you mean in the home or in the street or where?
4: All over.
0: All over.
4: Uh-huh.
0: All over the street. Huh? Well, what kind of beds do you make?
4: Well, we own White and Pebley Company. We're manufacturers of the large king-size beds.
0: You make a living making king-size beds?
4: All different.
0: That's rather a limited field, isn't it? How many kings are there left? Why don't you just try making ex-king-size beds? One bed big enough for Farouk would set you up for life.
4: We did make a bed for a king, for the Maharaja of Marvi. And it was 10 foot wide and 10 foot long.
0: Now, how much did it cost him?
4: Oh, over $5,000.
0: Mm-hmm. Well, that
4: is a beautiful
0: bed. For a king, is it $5,000 for a bed? I paid that much for it. It would be a sheer waste of money. I'd never be able to sleep if I paid that much. You know, with a bed that size, I'd be exhausted just crawling to the edge to put my slippers on. What are some of the unusual beds you've constructed, Verna?
4: We've made beds with toasters in them and Wi-Fis and TVs built in. We made a piano-shaped bed for Liberace.
0: Liberace? Who's Liberace?
4: He plays the piano. He's a marvelous artist.
0: Plays piano in bed? I don't understand this. Where does he play this piano?
4: I don't know. All over. Everywhere.
0: All over the bed he plays a piano? Well, Vina, you crawl into one of your creations and take a nap while I get acquainted with your partner here, huh? Moby Dick here, huh? Your name is Eugenie Mariani?
5: Yes, sir, Groucho.
0: That's a pretty fancy moniker you've got there, isn't it, huh?
5: Mm-hmm. Well, Groucho, I usually go under the name of Gypsy Jean, is what I'm referred to.
0: Gypsy Jean?
5: Yes, sir.
0: You sound more like Pinky Lee. What kind of a job have you got, Gene?
5: Oh, right now I'm just working the parking lot attendant and an entertainer.
0: Parking lot
5: attendant.
0: Attendant and entertainer. Mm-hmm. Mm-hmm. That's kind of a peculiar combination, isn't it? Well, what do? Do you entertain in parking lots?
5: No, right now I am the mayor of Muscle Beach.
0: Well, you must spend a lot of time sleeping if you're a mayor, aren't you?
5: Would you
0: be interested in a private king-size bed?
5: Yes, Groucho. Well, I have the whole beach, and I have the stars above to sleep in.
0: You have the stars above, right?
5: Yeah, to look at.
0: That may be true, but her beds over here have TV sets, hi-fi, coffee makers, and toasters. What has your bed got?
5: Grunions, Groucho.
0: I can't argue with that, Gene. It's one thing I've always wanted to do, go grunion hunting in bed. Well, getting back to your job as mayor, Gene, just what are your duties?
5: Well, it's my duties, Groucho. I usually entertain the tourists, especially the girls. And I play a uke, and I just composed a song. It's called Gypsy Jean from the Gypsy Jean theme. So would you like to hear it, Groucho?
0: Frankly, I'm not crazy about it. Doesn't this require some musical instrument?
5: Yes, Groucho, I just have a ukulele right over here. Would you like me?
0: I
5: usually carry it with me, sir.
0: You carry it at the parking lot, too?
5: Right in the parking lot. I even entertain my customers.
0: Well, what do you sing? Parking is a sweet sorrow? Huh?
5: No, I just sing my song, Gypsy Jean.
0: Oh. Mr. Fenneman, would you tote Mr. Mariani's instrument out here?
5: Okay, thank you, sir.
0: George, you did that mighty nice.
6: Thank you.
0: I want to congratulate you. Make it short, Gene.
5: Yeah, okay, taxpayers.
0: All this dialogue goes with this, too.

0: Santa's at night. The crickets make his music. Beat the twinkling stars so bright. The mountains.
1: Gene, that was mighty good, and I predict that that song will sweep the country.
2: Thank you, sir.
1: And believe me, this country could use a good sweeping. Well, we're going to play You Bet Your Life. You both know how to play this game?
2: Yes, sir.
3: In the race for the $1,000, the second couple is leading with $145.
1: The little questions are easy, and the big questions are hard. Now, you selected the musical category. These are all top tunes of the last 20 years. Remember, the more the question is worth, the harder it is. Now, you can start with 10, 20, all the way up to 100. What are you going to start with?
2: 100.
1: All right, Blake and Van Heusen composed this song in 1940. Give me the title of it. Okay, Jack.

0: Sorry, Groucho. I don't think I know that one.
1: Well, I don't know it either, but it's imagination.
0: Oh,
1: well, that's a difficult question, but that's a lot of money, Joe.
0: I know.
2: Well, you still have $50.
0: Okay, sir.
1: All right. Now, what do you want to try this time? 90?
0: 80?
1: 80. Easy? 90. Easy ones?
0: Okay, 90. 90.
1: In 1939, Hoagy Carmichael turned out this ballad. Let's see if you can identify it.
0: Sorry, Groucho. It's my fault. No.
1: Well, I'm sorry, but this isn't too hard. I get along without you very well.
2: You now have $25.
1: What are you going to go for? 80?
0: What do you want this price?
1: Go on, you're dead anyhow. You might just want to operate.
3: All right, 80.
1: All right, this song was popular in the early part of 55. Now, this is real current. Now, you ought to know this.
3: No.
1: Give me the title of it.
3: I should know.
1: One of you. I'll have to get him a song of 1956, I think.
0: I'm sorry, Groucho.
1: Well, it's sincerely.
0: Sincerely.
2: You now have $12.50.
1: Well, we just will go to 70, I guess. Huh?
3: Yeah.
0: Okay.
1: Bob Wills wrote this Western song that was popular a few years ago.

0: Hello, George. No.
1: No, I'm sorry. It's San Antonio Road.
2: You wind up with $6.25.
1: Eugene, I'm going to give you one question. You get it right, and we bring your winnings up to $25. Are you ready? What color was the old gray mare?
0: Green.
1: Green is right. Get the money. Thanks, and a happy new year from the Dakota Plymouth Dealers. I'm sorry you didn't win. We have a big chance.
2: And that means that Mr. and Mrs. Horn, with $145 in just 1 minute, get the chance at the $1,000 question.
1: George Fenneman, something just occurred to me. I've heard everyone else sing the song about the new DeSoto, but I've never heard you sing it. How come?
3: I can't sing.
1: George, any 9-year-old child can sing a great song like this one. In fact, I happen to have a 9-year-old child who goes around the house all the time singing it. Melinda. Are you ready? Well, then, let's go. The time has come. It's very clear. The car you wanted is really here. Understand the reasons why. For once you drive it, you'll wanna buy.
4: It's a light, girl, it's a light.

0: Hear that great big engine murmuring low. So make sure you see and drive the new DeSoto Y, man alive.
1: It's delightful.
0: It's the lovely.
1: It's delirious.
0: It's delectable.
1: It's the
0: land. It's the limit.
1: It's

0: 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And now, Groucho, here's the winning couple. Mr. and Mrs. Horn, all set for the $1,000 question.
1: Right out here, please.
2: Well, here they are, back from Africa. Here we go for $1,000. I'll give you 15 seconds to decide on a single answer between you. Think carefully, and please no help from the audience. For almost 600 years, the Turks ruled a vast empire that was broken up at the end of the First World War. For $1,000, what was this Turkish empire called?

0: If you don't know, guess.
1: Tunisia?
0: No, it's the Ottoman Empire.
2: See.
0: I'm sorry. So that means the big question next week will be worth $1,500. Well, they lost the big money. How much they win the quiz?
3: $145 in the quiz.
0: Well, I'm sorry. You didn't win more. Congratulations and Happy New Year to all of our contestants on the show tonight. Friends, go in and see your DeSoto Plymouth dealer tomorrow. 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
5: After following the green line on the map, Sonny and Buddy dug deep into the soft earth underneath the furnace in the cellar of Jim's nightclub, and after finding an iron box securely locked, they broke it open and found that it was filled with rot. We now find our adventurers standing over the box, disappointment written on all of their faces, as Buddy says,
6: "Rocks. No money. No jewels. Just an iron safe full of rot."
7: That sure is strange. Don't you think so, Sheriff?
8: I sure do, Sonny. Just proves what you said about somebody being down here ahead of us and beating us to the treasure.
6: Yes, sir. Somebody knew about this besides Jim and Mario Lopez. And there's one thing sure. The treasure was buried here at some time because no one would bury an iron box filled with rocks.
8: Yeah, but what I can't understand is why somebody done took all the money and jewels and then went to work and filled a box full of rocks and buried it again. How come they didn't just dig up the box, take out the treasure, and leave the box where it was?
7: Because, Charcoal, they figured that whoever dug up the box would naturally be in a hurry. And finding it locked, well, they'd just haul it away. Maybe they wouldn't know it was full of rocks until they'd gone several miles.
6: So what?
7: So that would give the person who got the real treasure time to make their escape.
6: You mean you think the person who took the treasure out of the box is still around here somewhere?
7: I certainly do. Well, I don't believe they've had time to get away. You know, it's terribly hot and dry down here in this basement, and it would only take a little while for the dirt to get hard and dry after they covered up the box of rocks.
6: You're right, Sonny. This dirt is still soft and damp.
8: Gosh, listen to that thunder. Lord, I hope we don't get no more rain. River's almost out of its banks now. This old house is right down in the bottomland.
7: Look, Sheriff, there in the doorway.
6: Why, it's Pedro, the Mexican boy who used to play the piano here in the nightclub.
8: Hey, what do you want, young fella? What are you looking for down the cellar? Oh, so you won't talk, eh? Well, come on down here and make it snappy.
7: Oh, boy, doesn't Pedro look mad?
8: Pedro, what do you know about this box of rocks being buried down here?
9: Look, Sonny, he just stands there frowning at the sheriff and won't say a word.
7: Yeah, somebody's given him orders not to talk. He's sure obeying those orders. Look out, Sheriff, he's got a knife.
8: Drop it, right this minute. Drop that knife or I'll shoot it out of your hand. There, that's better. Look at that. Oh. What are you doing, Pedro?
7: He's got your gun, Sheriff. Stop it, Charco. Stop, Pedro. There he goes up the steps. He's locked us in. Open this door.
8: Jump in, G. Hushpat. He's as quick as lightning. Why, sir, when that thunderclap come out, turned my head just a second, and he snatched my gun, was up the steps and out the door before he could say Jack Robinson.
6: Oh, listen to that rain and wind. Look, the water's coming in through those little windows up there. Gee, that's some rain, isn't it?
7: That's not a rain, that's a cloudburst. But look, it's covering the whole floor down here. Come on, let's get out of this basement.
8: Yeah, we want to get out. Pedro done locked the only door that we could get out.
6: Well, hurry, Sonny, and climb up on top of this coal bin. Just look at the water pouring in here.
7: What was that?
8: Well, I reckon it was the skylight breaking out in the big ballroom upstairs. Come on, Charcoal, and get up here on top of this pile of coal. You're standing in water halfway to your knees down there.
6: There comes the water down the stairs. You were right, Sheriff. That must have been the skylight that crashed a minute ago. Just look at the water running from under the door and down the steps. Come on, Choco. Hurry and get up here.
10: Yeah, I'm coming in just a minute.
8: Mr. Sheriff, don't you think I better try to bust open that door so we can get out of here? It ain't going to take this cell long to fill up with water the way it's coming in now.
7: Yeah, go ahead and try to break it open, Charco.
10: Yeah, just be wasting your time. That door was built to keep revenue agents and immigration officers out of here. And no one man ain't going to break it down. Come on and get up here and get out of the water. This hole sure is slippery. I can't get a foothold. Oh, I'm falling. Oh,
6: look out, Charcoal.
7: Excuse us for laughing, Charcoal. But I didn't know you were going in swimming. Come on, climb back up here.
6: Say, wait a minute, Sonny.
7: What?
6: What is that thing?
7: Where?
6: There. Where Charcoal pushed that coal aside.
7: Let's see. What? It looks like a suitcase.
10: A suitcase? Now, what would a suitcase be doing under this coal pile?
6: Well, take it out, Choco, and let's see what's inside.
8: Yeah, you ain't going to find nothing in that old suitcase. Some truck driver just dumped it down here with a load of coal, that's all.
6: You can't ever tell, Choco. You might find a new suit of clothes in there.
10: All right, go ahead and open it up. Open it up. Now, all right, you got it open. What's in it?
7: What's in it? Look, Choco, look, buddy. Look, Sheriff.
8: Red Rupert, just alive.
6: What? I can't believe it. It just can't be true.
7: Oh, it's true, all right. It's here. Money and jewels.
6: We found the treasure, Sheriff. We found it.
10: Why, what can't I believe my eyes? Well, I'm a grasshopper's grandma if it can't.
7: Oh, boy, just look at the money. $100 bills, $50 bills.
6: Twenties, tens, fives, every kind of bill.
8: Man, look at the watches and the rings. Why, they must have robbed all the banks and jewelry stores in the country.
7: And diamonds and rubies and everything.
6: Say, wait a minute. What's this? It's a little sack of some kind.
8: Hmm?
6: Why, it looks like a sack of marble.
7: Open it up, buddy. What is it?
6: Diamonds. Gee. And a lot of other kind of stones.
8: What?
6: They don't keep diamonds in a sack like this in a jewelry store.
8: No.
6: The robbers took this from some rich person's home.
7: Say, you know what's happened? Somebody's taken all this money and the jewels out of the iron box and put them in this suitcase.
6: Yeah, and then they hid the suitcase under this pile of coal and expected to make a quick getaway.
7: Pedro! He's the one that did it. I'll bet that's why he sneaked up to that door just now and was watching. He's the one who took all this stuff out and refilled the treasure chest with rocks.
8: Yeah, well, listen here. While you all are talking about all that money and them jewels, you should be getting about all this water coming in the basement. Well, look down there. It's done climbed up to the coal pile. We got to get out of this place quick.
7: Oh, boy, I'm ready to go now. I just think, buddy, we found the fortune.
10: My stars alive. I ain't never seen so much water. But that old river is out of its bank shore, and it's flooding everything.
6: Come on, Sonny. Climb up higher and keep out of the water as long as you can.
7: Yeah. Let's get right up here by this coal chute.
6: Coal chute? Coal chute. That's it, Sheriff. Don't you see?
10: Don't I see what?
6: We can get out through the tunnel. Now, here's the door that we came through from the cave. Come on, everybody. Hurry. Let's get out this way.
10: That's a good idea. Come on, Charcoal. Have you got the suitcase with the money and jewels?
7: Yes, sir. We won't let that get away from us.
8: All right. Get ready, everybody. We got to get out of here quick.
6: Open the door to the tunnel, Charcoal. We're all ready.
8: All right. Here goes.
7: Down!
8: Water! The tunnel
7: cuts like a river!
6: Close the door, quick,
8: Charcoal! Oh, I can't shut it. The water's too strong.
7: Oh, what are we going to do? The water's coming in from everywhere.
6: Can't you do something, Sheriff? We'll all be drowned if we don't do something quickly.
8: Yeah, can't think of a thing. Can you, Charcoal? I know what I'm going to try to do. I'm going to do my best to break open that door that leads upstairs to the ballroom. Where's that crowbar I used to break the lock off the iron box?
7: It's leaning against the furnace. I put it there, but you can't see it now. It's all covered with water.
8: Yeah, you'll have to die for it, Charcoal, and that's one for a deep view.
6: Hurry, Charcoal. You can do it. I know you can.
8: All right. Here goes.
7: Hey, can you swim, Sheriff?
10: Not a drop. I mean, not a stroke.
6: Did you find the crowbar?
8: I got the crowbar. Now I'll see what I can do with that door.
6: Do you want us to help you, Charcoal?
8: No, you all stay there on the coal pile. I'll come back and get you all if I get the door open.
7: You're getting it, Charcoal. Keep it up. Come on. Oh, boy.
6: Please, Charcoal.
11: got it. The door is open. Come on, Sonny. Let's swim for it.
8: All right. What do you do, Joe? Stay right where you is till I get there. I'll take you over to the door one at a time.
11: Oh, we can swim it, Joe. Go.
8: I ain't going to let the risk you put all this water pouring around in here. I'm going to fling you against the steps and break your neck. Come on, buddy. Get on my back. Yeah, that's it. I'll be back in a minute, Sonny.
11: Okay, Jocko. And believe me, I'll hang on to this good day.
10: Yeah, what about me, Jocko? Can you pick me on your back?
11: Gee, I'm afraid you'll be too heavy, Sheriff. You know, we don't want to drown Jocko after all he's done for us.
8: Come on now, Sonny. Get on my back and hold that snooky high.
11: All right.
8: Don't let that money get wet.
11: All right. Come on, Jocko. Let's go.
10: Come on, Jocko.
8: Yeah, hurry and get me, Charcoal. The water's up to my neck, and I can't stroke or swim or swim or stroke. I mean, I can't swim or stroke.
12: I'm almost out of wind, Mr. Sheriff. I'm almost out of wind, huh? I don't see how I can swim no more.
11: Oh, come on, Sheriff. Surely you can swim this far.
8: No, I can't. I'm sinking now. Come and get me, Charcoal. Come and get me.
10: You better get him, Charcoal. He's almost under the water.
8: I'll try, but I'm liable to go down with him. Come on, Mr. Sheriff. I'll hold you by the coat collar, but you'll have to help yourself as much as you can. Come on, let's go.
10: Oh, I'm drowning. Oh, hold me, Charcoal. What in tarnation do you think I am? A fish? You think I'm a fish? No, you think I can swim under the water?
11: Just a few more feet, you'll be safe, Sheriff.
8: Yes. Now, there. There you is, Mr. Sheriff. There you is. Safe and sound.
11: Oh, yes. Boy.
10: We're all safe and sound. Thanks to good old Charcoal.
11: Yeah, and now let's hurry and telephone the police and tell them that we've found the treasure. Come on.

0: Well, come in, Smithers. What is it? Speak up, boy. Orange juice.
1: No, sir. New Kellogg's Rise and Shine.
0: Hey, fiendish.
1: And look at this, sir.
0: No peel, no pips, and it's got vitamin C. Well, Smithers, I suppose this is it.
1: What are you doing, sir?
0: Thank you, Governor. Wife and three pips to support. Thank you.
2: New Kellogg's Rise and Shine. Now tastes as good as orange juice.
3: 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Keeps it moist and squeezy. That's right. It's a new kind of cat food. Moist. It's good for you. Like it?
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0: The Adventures of Tintin by Hergé, dramatized by Simon Eastwood. 4. The Calculus Affair, Part 2.
1: To the editor from Tintin, Famous Boy Reporter. Subject, World Domination. Professor Calculus had perfected an ultrasonic instrument capable of destroying glass from a distance. Its potential to be developed into a deadly weapon was obvious. And so, having got wind of this, the Bordurian Secret Service had kidnapped the professor. But now, the Sildavian Secret Service, Borduria's sworn enemies, had snatched the professor from their grasp and were heading for France by motorboat. Under a barrage of bullets and with Captain Haddock and Snowy by my side, I was in hot pursuit, piloting a helicopter through the dark of the night.
2: Hello! SOS! SOS! Calling the police! This is an emergency! I repeat, this is an emergency!
3: If I drop back now, we'll lose the darkness. If a bullet makes contact, we'll jump
2: over!
4: SB-31 answering. Please identify
2: yourself. Oh, hooray. A radio ham. This is Captain Haddock. And
4: Oh, it's impossible.
2: What the?
4: This is Julian Berger, Rockpot
2: of Insurance. Blow me. Ha-ha. Thundering typhoon carpet.
4: So you're another radio ham. Ha-ha. That takes a biscuit, my uncle.
2: It is. Now listen, Mr. Wag. You must warn the police at once. We are in a helicopter flying over Lake Geneva, and we are following a motorboat containing Professor Calculus. He has been kidnapped, Wag.
4: You are humbug!
2: And get a move on! Boats just reached the shore. It's hidden by the trees. What are they doing? Oh, kidnapped. I see. They must be putting Calculus into a car. There they go. Thundering typhoons!
4: You should be a commentator! Anyone would think it was for real!
2: No, no, no! Christ, come on, the enemy, you!
4: The wife's calling me, Cheers, you old rascal! I'll be round with the policies in a couple of days!
2: Wag! Come back!
3: Look, the petrol gauge is down to zero. The bullet must have pulled the tank. The only thing we can do is land on the road in front of the car and force it to stop.
5: Fabulous!
3: Oh, no! She's firing! I've only got one chance to land!
2: Oh, come on, lad! You need it there!
6: Yes? Here we go. Bang! Middle of the road.
3: Hooray!
2: Oh, blistering barnacles, let me out of this thing. Here they come, by thunder. We've got them now.
1: Here, take a gun, Captain.
2: Right.
1: Courtesy of the helicopter. They're bound to be armed.
7: Oh, let's hope their bite's less bad than their bark. No, that's wrong. Perhaps their less is bad than their bark.
1: Come on, Snowy. Action stations. Come on, Captain. Let's sort them out.
2: I'm right behind you.
7: And I'm right behind you.
8: What do you think you're playing?
1: Put your hands up.
8: If you insist. But may I be so bold as to ask what you want?
2: Calculus. Now hand him over.
8: Calculus? And what might that be? A plant? An animal?
2: You know as well as we do.
8: I have never heard of your candy floss.
1: Very funny. Now open the boot.
8: There. Now there's your silicons. Inside the spare wheel, I suppose.
1: I don't understand.
2: Look. Tintin. Over there.
1: Oh, great snakes. And with military markings, too. That's where they must have put Calculus. Which means that we...
2: Come back, you! Oh, my God!
1: No use, Captain. They were just a decoy. Calculus has slipped through our fingers.
2: Oh, Tintin, what do we do now?
1: Well, it was a Sildavian Air Force plane. We must go back to Geneva and take the first plane to Sildavia.
2: Right.
1: Captain, we've no time to lose.
9: Look, Stefan, the two foreign dogs.
10: You mean three foreign dogs, Stefan. Quick, we must telephone Colonel Sponge. He will be most interested.
1: Possible flight to Sildavia?
11: Two seats for Klaus, sir. Certainly. The plane leaves in 2 hours' time.
1: Thank you. What's the matter, Snowy? Where's the captain?
12: I recognize those two thugs. They're Bordurians.
2: There you are. Blistering barnacles, listen to this report in the newspaper. It's incredible.
13: A Bordurian Air Ministry communique reports that a Soldavian military aircraft has been intercepted by fighters whilst flying over Bordurian territory and forced to land.
14: Oh, great snakes. This changes everything. That must be the plane Calculus was in. And now he's fallen into Bordurian hands again. They never give up, do they? There was no time to lose. While I changed our tickets for Shod in Borduria, Captain Haddock telephoned home to Marley's bike. After one full start...
15: Good morning, can I help you?
13: Hello, is that you, Nestor?
15: No, this is Cuts the Butcher speaking. What can I do for you, sir?
13: A dozen sausages, please. Damn! Blistering barrels!
14: And then another...
13: Now is to be put through the wag.
16: Hello, Jolien Wegg speaking.
13: Damn! Suddenly, typhoons, I'm going mad.
16: Well, this is a proper lark, eh? You didn't half give me a laugh with your helicopter chat.
13: What are you doing in my house, Wag, you buffoon?
16: Well, it turned out nice. I brought the wife for a little visit to your country seat.
13: Wag, put me onto Nestor immediately.
14: The captain finally got through, but there was bad news in store for us.
17: Yes, sir. All the professor's apparatus has been stolen.
13: What?
17: Including that peculiar radar dish.
13: Blistering barnacles, did you send for the police, Nestor?
17: Yes, sir. The police came this morning.
13: Oh, that's a relief.
17: Not really, sir. It was the Thompson.
14: Things couldn't be worse. If it was the Bordurians who had carried out this dastardly deed, then they now had both Calculus and his equipment. Their potential to hold the world to ransom was only too obvious. We had to stop them.
11: Two tickets for Jean. Certainly, sir.
9: Bon voyage, gentlemen. We're only too delighted to give up our seats, eh, Stefan?
10: Only too delighted, Stefan. There will be Bordurian's very special guests.
14: Come on, Captain. There were two last-minute cancellations to Shod. We've got a plane to catch.
7: So what's new?
13: I think I swore I'd never do this again. Well, we've made it to Shod. What's next?
7: I'll take Cuthbert's umbrella out of my mouth before I develop a permanent grin.
14: I'm not sure, Captain, but I can tell you I'm relieved. I thought the airport police might have been warned about our arrival.
13: Oh, ye of little faith.
7: Stop!
14: What's that you were saying, Captain?
18: You, Captain Haddock.
13: Yes.
18: You, Fintan.
14: Yes.
18: You, Doggy. You come with me, please. My officer won't talk to you.
19: Gentlemen. We of the High Command are assembled today to hear about a remarkable discovery. After protracted research, Bordurian scientists have succeeded in perfecting a weapon that will make H-bombs and ballistic missiles as obsolete as pikes and muskets. The day is not far off, gentlemen, when this weapon will make the people of Borduria and their glorious leader, Ruler Kervitas...
20: Come on!
19: Masters of the world! Follow me, gentlemen, into the chamber.
21: Ah, Captain, this is a great privilege for us. We in Borduria salute you. Hear that glorious interplanetary flight. Hi!
13: Pleasure.
21: And you too, mein Herr Tintin. The ancient traditions of Bordurian hospitality demand that we ensure your absolute comfort and safety.
14: We're overwhelmed.
21: Two interpreters will therefore accompany you during your stay here. They will take you wherever you may wish to go, and at whatever time. These gentlemen, chronic and clumsy.
22: This is a happy day.
23: To be exact. Happy birthday.
7: Golly, Bordurian's answer to the Thompson twins.
21: Now, entirely at your service, they will take you to the Hotel Tznor, where rooms are booked for you. I wish you a pleasant stay. Ha!
13: Bless you.
19: Now, gentlemen of the High Command, I invite you to give your undivided attention to this screen. Here you see on this screen... Challenging the world with its gigantic skyscrapers is a great transatlantic city, capital of the enemies of Kervitas.
20: Amen! Kervitas!
19: Come on! Comrades, at our command, this city is doomed. In a few seconds, it will be reduced to nothing more than rubble. Come on!
20: Hey!
14: Well, we're prisoners all right, Snowy. And make no mistake about it. And if my feelings are correct, then we haven't got much time.
7: Well, at least I can put this umbrella down.
14: This might be the hotel snore's answer to a suite at the Hilton, but it doesn't make any difference. It's a gilded cage. What now?
7: Oh, personally, I think it makes a big difference. I'm going to have a dip in the jacuzzi.
14: Hello, Tintin speaking.
0: Blessing barnacles, I say that at the first opportunity we ditch those two coleoptera.
14: Oh, you're referring to those two butterflies you caught by the lake in Geneva.
0: What?
14: They aren't coleoptera, Captain. They're a lepidoptera.
0: Blessing barnacles, are you seasick man?
14: No, don't worry about the butterflies, Captain.
0: What?
14: Let's talk about the simply wonderful hospitality of this exquisite country. Above all, their friendliness, which is entirely friendly.
0: Yes, but look here, I...
14: Right, I'll just leave you to untangle your tongue, Captain. But don't forget, we go down to dinner in an hour.
19: Gentlemen, gentlemen, your enthusiasm is not misplaced. Now, one push of this button, and... You see those tall buildings swaying on their foundations. They're cracking, disintegrating, toppling and crumbling to dust. A once proud city, the heart of the evil empire, so long pitted against the glorious Kirby Tash. Kirby Tash! Wiped out from the face of the earth. Kirby! Kirby Tash!
14: How can I make the captain understand that our telephone is bound to be tapped?
7: Call him back and tell him.
14: Snowy, tonight at dinner, the captain and I are going to have to deal with our hosts, chronic and clumsy.
19: We must keep calm, gentlemen. And above all, we must be patient. The great city which you saw disintegrating before your eyes was, for the time being, no more than... this... model of glass and china. Have faith, gentlemen. This miniature city was destroyed from a distance by the machine you see here. It is an ultrasonic instrument. Up to now, it is only effective against glass and china. But in the near future, we shall be able to destroy at long range bricks and steel. Our glory is at hand, gentlemen. And when our strikes, then the enemies of Borduria and our great ruler, Kirby Tash.
4: Am I?
19: Now, where am I? What? Oh, yes. Our enemies will be stricken with terror before our annihilating power.
5: I say, they are having quite a party at table 7.
6: That's the first bottle they brought is for me.
0: Blistering barnacles, gentlemen. Drink up. We have another bottle to get through.
6: I'm no fool. You want to make us tight, huh? You find out where is Professor Calculus is.
3: Don't worry about Calculus, Chronic. He'll have to shift for himself.
6: Yeah. That's right. It's the Colonel Schwantz. He's the only one who knows.
0: Let's forget silly old Calculus. Yes, it's time for bed.
14: Good idea, Captain. Don't you think so, Chronic?
6: Absolutely. We'll escort you to your rooms immediately.
14: All set, Captain.
0: Sober as a judge, unfortunately.
24: The most impressive speech, Colonel. Most impressive.
19: Indeed, Major, talk of annihilating power has quite bit my appetite. Would you like a crab stick? They are delicious.
10: Colonel Sponge, sir.
19: Yes?
10: You are wanted on telephone.
19: Thank you. Excuse me, Major. Hello, Colonel Sponge speaking. Oh, it's you, Leslo. What? They've escaped?
25: Yes, sir,
19: they lock Chronic and Clumsy in the laundry cupboard?
25: Yes, they do.
19: Fire them at once.
25: Yes,
19: our guests were last seen heading for the opera? Good. I'll arrange a full security inspection. We'll smoke them out.
25: Yes,
19: while I'm about it, I'll go and hear the Castafiore. Have I? Well, well. A night at the opera, indeed.
0: doll got up, jumping out of the frying pan into the fire. It was worse than a strangled foghorn.
3: You're right.
0: Yes.
3: Oh, look, Captain, it's hopeless. The exits are stiff with policemen. They're obviously onto us. Let's try to slip out through the stage door.
0: Right.
3: Right, we've made it backstage.
24: I'm seriously thinking of donating Cuthbert's umbrella to the props department.
0: Surely nothing can get in our way now.
1: Oh, why, look, who's here? It is Dean.
0: Cuthbert, hurry, quick, let's give ourselves up.
1: Hello, my dear young friend. You have come to congratulate me with this fisherman, Mr.
0: Haddock. Haddock. Damn, excuse me. Haddock.
1: Gentlemen, I am sure. Now come into my dressing room.
0: Must we?
1: Yes, yes. I cannot leave my admirers in the passage. Now come along in.
3: Oh, she hasn't noticed me.
1: And you too, my little Snoopy.
0: Cheek.
1: Such a success, was it not? One of the greatest triumphs of my career. What applause. Especially for the jewel song. They were in ecstasies, were they not, Mr. Paddock?
0: Haddock, madam.
1: Oh, they will not leave me alone for a momenti. Oh, the joy. Oh, well. Come in.
2: Signore, it's Colonel Sponge. He wishes to pay his respects.
0: Something bothers.
1: But of course, show him in, girl. Poor Irma, such a delicate flower.
14: Oh, just a minute, Signora, the Colonel... Oh, listen, I'll explain everything later, but at all costs, he mustn't find us in here.
1: Dio, my poor alarm in trouble. What shall we do?
7: Sing, that'll keep him away.
1: Irma!
2: Yes?
1: My poor petal. Keep the gentleman one momenti, please. Now, oh, what shall we do? Quick, in my wardrobe, my little ones.
0: Right.
1: Behind this curtain.
14: Dio, you Castafiore.
1: There. Show the canaline, my Irma.
0: Am I?
1: Oh, bless you, Colonel. Irma, get a tissue for the man.
4: Ma'am, I am deeply honored to find myself in the company of the celebrated diva, the voice that warms the living. Oh,
0: it's the dead, more like.
1: Why, Colonel, you make the madam blush.
0: I didn't think that was possible.
14: Shh, Captain.
1: Take the Colonel's hat and coat, Irma, dear.
2: Signora.
4: Thank you.
0: Sure.
14: Nobody breathe from now on.
24: Right, fine.
4: Madam, I have a reason to believe you. Colonel. Hurry, hurry.
1: Oh, bless you. Another tissue, Irma.
4: Sir, my apologies. We've ordered to search the upper house from top to bottom for two foreigners by the power of Curvitash. Hurry, hurry.
1: Dio, there must be a bug.
4: Is that so, you fool? I suppose you think you'll find them in here, you dunderheaded nitwit. No, sir. About turn before I explode. What? Am I?
1: Oh, dear, I recommend you all to take the autumn lemon and the army and an early night.
4: Out!
1: Oh, such a command, Colonel, such a force. You make me feel like a delicate flower.
0: That must be a first.
4: Please excuse these numbskulls, ma'am. They're hunting for two spies.
1: Enemies of the great Curvitas?
4: Am I?
1: Oh, bless you. Spies? Do tell me more, Colonel. I simply adore spy stories.
0: Spies? A perfect blast.
14: Captain, this could be very interesting.
4: Well, I shouldn't, but...
1: Come, come, you handsome brute. Tell me.
4: Well, it's this way. Our Secret Service have managed to invite to Bordeaux a foreign professor, originator of a sensational discovery. A secret weapon that, once perfected, will give us world supremacy.
1: Oh, my.
4: Am I? Excuse me.
1: Carry on, Colonel.
4: However, the perfecting of it depends very much on the professor. And up till now, the foreign dog...
1: Excuse me, I have not eaten.
4: Of course, madame. Up till now, the foreign dog
14: no.
4: has refused to give us detailed drawings of his plans. His reason? He doesn't want his invention used for warlike purposes, I ask you.
1: Oh, these professories.
4: Currently, he is imprisoned in the impregnable fortress of Bachin, and by the whiskers of Courvitage...
1: Am I?
4: Bless you. Oh, am I? He'll stay there till he decides to surrender his plans.
1: I am sure, faced with a man such as yourself, he will no doubt submit in the end.
4: For his own sake, he should. And should he come to his senses and to show that I am indeed a reasonable man, I have a signed order for his release in my coat pocket, even as we now speak.
14: His coat pocket, eh?
4: Tomorrow, he will have to choose. Either he gives up his plans and is released, or he'll never be heard of again.
1: But why, Colonel? Supposing he gives up his plans and you release him, what happens when he returns home to reveal all?
4: I've foreseen that. Ah. If he sets the professor free, it will be in the presence of the International Red Cross. He'll have to declare in front of them that he came to Borduria of his own free will to offer us his plans. I have passes for these two representatives in my coat pocket also.
8: Is that so, Colonel?
1: See, oh, how clever, how brillante, how imaginative. I am sure Carvitage...
4: Hi!
1: Gesundheit would be most proud of you.
4: No more than he would be proud to know a woman as beautiful as you.
1: Beautiful? Am I?
4: Am I? Oh, I am gossiping, and time passes. If I may dare to presume, my wife is giving a small party for some friends tonight, and it would give me great pleasure if you would agree to come just as you are and sing for us.
1: But of course. Irma, the colonel's coat and mine.
2: Yes, signora.
4: It would be a great honor if you would take my arm, madam.
1: The honor is mine. And don't forget to wrap up well, Colonel. We don't want you making that cold any worse.
14: Phew, they're gone.
13: That time, too. Blistering barnacles.
14: I think we have everything we need now, Captain.
13: We don't ever drink.
14: You don't need one to join the Red Cross.
13: Oh, God.
14: Tomorrow we visit the fortress of the Bacchine. Good old Castafiore, she's handed calculus to us on our plate.
12: Hello, Colonel Spence's office. Two representatives from the International Red Cross. It's quite all right, Major. I made them out myself. And the order for release, yeah. Yes, Major, that's quite all right, too. Yeah, the Colonel signed it yesterday morning. Yes.
14: Chief is here. Oh, he sounds in good form this morning. Must go.
19: What's the news? Any trace of calculus is...

0: Back!
1: What's the news? Any trace of Calculus's friends?
2: Oh, nothing at all, Colonel. Not a sign of them.
1: I wonder where those two artful dodgers managed to hide.
2: Major Kaduk just called.
3: Kaduk's that old boy.
2: He wanted to know if the order you signed releasing Professor Calculus was official.
1: By the whiskers of Kubitash!
0: Hurry!
1: When a document bears my signature, is it or is it not official?
2: Yes, Colonel, that's exactly what I told you.
1: You did say the order releasing Professor Calculus?
2: Oh, yes, Colonel.
1: But I have said here in my... the papers. They've been stolen! Sound the alarms! By the viscers of Kunitas!
0: And
1: I found the maximum alert!
4: Yes, Captain. It's me, Haddock. And that's Tintin, driving us to safety.
5: Make tea. Splendid idea. But, Captain, you and Tintin have aged almost beyond recognition. Have I been away that long?
4: No. You won't go. We're in disguise as representatives of the Red Cross. Biggest joke is that Colonel Sponge himself provided the means of your escape. All we had to do was to take the papers from his coat pocket.
5: You're going like a rocket. Why, look, my umbrella. You've saved the day. My umbrella, my precious umbrella.
6: Well, of course I was keeping it for a rainy day.
4: Who cares about your umbrella? Calculus, you're free.
7: I wouldn't start counting your chickens. We haven't reached the frontier yet, and if our little block is discovered before we're across...
5: I'm not cross. I'm ecstatic. Oh, you see, inside my umbrella...
4: Murderbugs, they're onto it.
7: What did I tell you? They're facing along.
4: Blistering barnacles, what do we do now?
7: Captain, yes. I'll take the rope at the back.
4: Right.
7: When you've done that, I'll let go at the front.
4: Right. They're on now.
7: I won't let the rope go. Ready? Geronimo!
4: Bring them. Blistering barnacles, they're both down in the ditch.
5: Taking the hood off whilst traveling at this speed. Anyway, as I was saying, inside my umbrella. Still, watch carefully. I grasp the handle.
7: Look, the frontier! We're coming to the frontier!
4: The frontier!
5: Yeah, whatever happened to the
7: key? Oh, but wait. Oh, crumbs, we're cornered this time. They've set up a barricade. We can't possibly get through.
4: Blistering barnacles, we can't surrender now.
7: There's only one chance.
4: What?
7: That barn to the left of the barricade.
4: Yes.
7: If we ram the door, we might get through to the other side.
4: Right.
7: Let's hope nothing's blocking it.
5: I was so rudely interrupted. I crossed the handle.

0: Oh, we've made it. We've crossed the frontier. Is everyone okay?
1: Oh, just about.
2: Never felt better.
1: How about you, Cuthbert?
3: What about my shirt? I do wish you would concentrate for the third time. I grasp the handle and unscrew it. There. And hey, presto, what do we see? Absolutely nothing. My plans, they've gone. But I'm quite certain that I can't believe it.
2: You mean you've been barking up the wrong tree?
1: Duncan, just look at me. You mean you never had the plans with you anyway? You stupid, clawed old goat!
3: No, they're not in my coat. I've checked the pockets.
1: You mean cockroaches! We've been through all this for absolutely no reason at all. I've had all I can take. Thundering typhoons. I'm going home. To a little peace and quiet. Wag! What are you doing in my house?
4: Look who's here. The ancient mariner himself.
1: He has a blistering barnacles, Wag. What do you think you're playing at?
4: Me? Well, it turned out nice. Oh. And your little place was vacant, so I popped in for a few days. Don't worry, I've only taken the lounge. With my little broom.

0: faster than I.
1: I've gone mad. That's it, isn't it?
0: You flaming jack in the box!
2: Chicken pox at your age? Goodness, but that's very serious.
3: I've just thought of something. All that clatter in your laboratory, is it insured?
2: Well, very well, thank you, but I'm worried about the captain. He has chicken pox.
3: Chicken pox! He'd better go and live in a hen coop. Chicken pox! Chicken pox? But as infectious chicken pox is... As infected, Martha! Now the traffic seems to go the other way!
4: So, Professor Calculus saved the day. Once again, peace and solitude settled over Marlin Spike Hall, with no more breaking glass or unexpected visitations. But there would be little time for fun and larks before our next adventure, the Red Sea Sharks.
5: Calculus Affair, Part 2, starred Richard Pierce as Tintin, Andrew Sachs as Snowy, Lionel Jeffries as Captain Haddock, Stephen Moore as Professor Calculus, and Charles Kay as Cuts the Butcher, with Stephen Thorne as Nestor, Linda Poland as Castafiore, Melanie Hudson as Irma, and John Fleming as the Bordurian officer. Other parts were played by members of the cast. The Adventures of Tintin by Hergé are dramatized by Simon Eastwood, the music is by Roger Lim, and the program is produced by John York. 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
7: Oh, no, sir, nothing tastes nicer than Cadbury's Dairy Milk. 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
8: Magic.
9: Yeah.
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0: Well, let's see what's doing with the great Gildersleeve. It's election day in Summerfield, Rumson Bullard versus Terwilliger for mayor. And being a party who is vitally interested in the outcome, our water commissioner is up bright and early.
1: Oh, what an exciting day. No matter how the election goes, I can't lose.
2: Good morning, Unky.
1: Good morning, Marjorie.
2: Hi, Unc.
1: Hello, Leroy.
2: Hey, where's Bertie? What's with breakfast?
1: Well, it'll be a little late. Bertie went to the polls.
3: Oh, isn't Bertie wonderful? She's always the first one to vote.
2: How can she vote on an empty stomach?
1: You children want to help me until Bertie comes back?
3: Well, what can we do, Unky?
1: Well, I bought this box of cigars from Peavy to pass out to the voters. You can help me put campaign bands on the cigars.
2: Cigars on an empty stomach?
1: Leroy, get busy.
2: Okay. Wonder how these would be with sugar and cream.
3: These campaign bands are awfully cute, Uncle Mort.
1: Yeah, thank you, Marjorie. Your old uncle's idea. I want to spread these around today. Vote for Bullard for mayor.
2: How could anybody vote for Bullard on an empty stomach?
1: Careful, Leroy. Our neighbor is going to be the next mayor.
3: You certainly are working hard for Mr. Bullard, Unky.
1: Well, if he's elected, he says I'm going to be his water commissioner. And I think a man with such good judgment deserves to be elected.
2: What if Mayor Terwilliger gets re-elected?
1: Well, we're on good terms again. If he's re-elected, I'll still be in office.
2: What an operator.
3: Unky, aren't you taking an awful chance passing out those Vote for Bullard cigars?
2: Yeah, that's not being fair to Mayor Terwilliger.
1: Leroy, I'm being fair.
2: How?
1: Yesterday, I passed out Terwilliger buttons.
3: Unky, you can't support both candidates.
1: Well, Marjorie, I have the little family to think of. In politics, you have to straddle the fence while keeping both ears to the ground. And that's hard to do.
2: It is for a fat man.
1: Leroy, hand me some more cigars.
2: Okay. Hey, who's at the door?
1: It must be Bertie. She probably forgot her key. Well, at least I got all these cigars banded before breakfast.
4: Good morning, Gildersleeve.
1: Well, Mayor Terwilliger. I didn't expect to see you here.
4: Well, I wanted to be sure that all you City Hall boys are campaigning today.
1: Campaigning? Oh, yes.
4: If we want to stay in office, we'll have to work as hard as we did in the last election.
1: You, well, Mr. Mayor, you might say I'm working twice as hard as I did in the last election.
4: Well, good for you, Gildersleeve. Say, are those cigars in your hand?
1: Yeah, I still have those in my hand.
4: I enjoy a good cigar, Gildersleeve.
1: You wouldn't enjoy these.
4: Gildersleeve, let's see those cigars.
1: But...
4: Bullard for mayor!
1: Is that what it says?
4: Gildersleeve, what are you trying to do to me?
1: Now, Mr. Mayor, let me explain.
4: There's nothing to explain. Gildersleeve, when I'm reelected, you can clean out your desk.
1: But...
4: Clean out tomorrow morning, early.
1: But... Oh! Slam the door. Right on the cigars. Well, that does it. I choose to support Bullard.
2: What a character.

0: that stuffy mayor. I don't have to depend on him for a living. I'll depend on Bullard. He'll be elected anyway. Sure.
1: Miss Gildersleeve, I'm home.
0: Oh, all right, Bertie. I'll call the children and we'll have breakfast.
1: Yes, Miss Gildersleeve, you sure are a lucky man.
0: What's this, Bertie?
1: Didn't I see the mayor just leaving here?
0: Well, yes.
1: You sure are lucky to be close to him. He's got it in the bag.
0: You? How can you tell?
1: I was talking to the early birds around the polls, and the early birds all seem to be voting for Matt Terwilliger. He's got it in the bag.
0: You mean Bertie?
1: Yes, sir. You sure are lucky, because the early birds are voting for Matt Terwilliger. He's got it in the bag.
0: Please.
1: Miss, you know why you're so lucky?
0: Bertie.
1: That's right, because all the early birds are voting for Matt Terwilliger. He's got it in the bag.
0: I wonder if those early birds could elect that worm.

0: Bullard's got to be elected. All right, George, I'll smoke out some voters with these cigars. I'll start with Floyd. He may even leave a few cigars in his barbershop for the customers. Hello, Floyd.
1: Hi, Commish. Did you come in on election day to get clipped?
0: I just dropped in to leave you a few cigars.
1: Yeah? What's the catch?
0: No catch. Of course, the cigar does suggest you vote for somebody.
1: Vote for who? White Owl?
0: No, Floyd.
1: Well, now it'd make a better mayor than anybody that's running.
0: Now, Floyd, Bullard is a fine man.
1: Oh, yeah? All he'll do when he gets in is feather his nest. Why not let an owl do it?
0: Floyd, please be serious for a minute.
1: Commish, you're wasting your breath. I ain't even voting this time.
0: Not voting? Why?
1: Well, Lovey and me don't see eye to eye in politics. We just cancel each other's vote. She finds out how I'm voting, and she votes the other way.
0: But, Floyd, she doesn't have to know how you're voting. We use the Australian secret ballot.
1: Commish, you don't know Lovey. I couldn't keep a secret from her if I was in Australia.
0: Floyd, you've got the wrong idea. Every citizen should vote. You're a very privileged person.
1: I am?
0: Absolutely. In a lot of countries, nobody can vote. You don't exercise your right to vote, someday they may take it away from you.
1: They wouldn't dare. I'd take it to the Supreme Court.
0: Well, if we don't vote and protect our democratic way of life, someday there may not be a Supreme Court.
1: Are you kidding? It's getting bigger all the time.
0: All right, Floyd. But when people give up their voice in government, they're headed for slavery.
1: Say, I've been reading about that.
0: This is a free country, and every citizen should vote for the man of his choice.
1: Commish, you convinced me. I'm going to vote.
0: Fine. Have a Bullard cigar.
1: I can't take it.
0: What?
1: I'm voting for Terwilliger.
0: But, Floyd...
1: Like you say, this is a free country.
0: Yofer.
1: Stop worrying, Commish. I'm only kidding. I'll go down and vote for Bullard.
0: You will?
1: Out of friendship for you. I know you wouldn't be stumping so hard for him if your job didn't depend on it.
0: You will.
1: And just to show what kind of a pal I am, I'll get another vote for you.
0: You how, Floyd?
1: I'll tell my wife I'm voting for Terwilliger, then she'll vote for Bullard.
0: Floyd, you're true blue.

0: Gildersleeve, you're doing all right. You've already picked up two boats this morning. Now I'll see what I can do with Peavy. It's pretty hard to get him to take sides on anything. But he's true glue, too. He'll help me out. Good old Peavy. Hello, Peavy.
1: Hello, Mr. Gildersleeve. What can I do for you this morning?
0: Phil, I want to have a little talk with you, Peavy.
1: Very well. Do you mind if I go ahead with my work?
0: No, go right ahead. What are you doing?
1: I'm putting up a display of jack-o'-lanterns.
0: Jack-o'-lanterns? Peavy, Halloween is over?
1: I know that. This is a special on jack-o'-lanterns. You care to buy one, Mr. Gildersleeve?
0: No, thanks, Peavy. What a time to sell Halloween stuff.
1: Well, I'm just trying to get my jack out of the old lanterns.
0: Oh, my goodness.
1: That was a little witticism, Mr. Gildersleeve. Jack, old lantern.
0: Yeah, old I know, Peavy. Yeah, he's in a good mood. Now I'll twist his arm. Peavy, you and I have a lot of fun together, don't we?
1: Well, yes.
0: We've been pretty good friends down through the years, haven't we?
1: Yes.
0: So if I ask you to vote for Buller today, you will, won't you?
1: Well, no.
0: Peavy, you mean you're voting for Terwilliger?
1: I didn't say that.
0: Oh, then you are voting for Buller.
1: I didn't say that either.
0: Oh, what an enigma.
1: How's that?
0: Nothing, Peavy. Here comes the judge. I'll bet he's voting for Bullard.
2: Good morning, gentlemen.
1: Well, hello,
0: John. Hello, Horace.
2: Well, Gildy, are you on your way to the polls to stuff the ballot box with your big fat vote?
0: I haven't had a chance to vote yet, Judge. I'm too busy campaigning for Bullard.
2: Bullard? You're already in office. Don't you want to stay there?
0: You bet. That's why I'm pulling for Bullard.
1: You're doing a lot of pushing, too.
0: Judge, you vote for me and Bullard, won't you?
2: Well, I hadn't planned to. But, Gildy, old friend, if it means so much to you, I'll cast my vote for Rumson Bullard.
0: Great, Judge. You're true blue.
1: My, my.
0: Now, Peavy, how about you?
1: Mr. Gildersleeve, I don't consider Mr. Bullard a proper man for mayor.
0: Well, I hate to bring this up, but you're a little obligated to vote for Bullard. I bought his campaign cigars from you, Peavy. That sort of makes you for Bullard.
1: Have you smoked one of them?
0: No, but I'm giving them to all
2: Look, gentlemen, a parade. Bullard for mayor.
0: Say, that's the band we hired.
1: I wonder whose money they're spending.
0: Nice and loud. That should get a lot of votes. Except I don't think we have enough brass.
1: Well, no, I wouldn't say that.
0: Peavy, come on, Judge. Let's join the parade.

0: Great Gildersleeve will be back in just a moment. It's fresh.
1: Fresh.
0: Really fresh.
1: Fresh.
0: Always fresh.
1: Fresh.
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0: Well, let's get back to the great Gildersleeve. It's high noon on election day, and the water commissioner is in high spirits.
1: Why, George, I picked up a lot of votes for our side. I think I'll call headquarters and let Bullard know how indispensable his water commissioner is.
2: Bullard for mayor, headquarters.
1: Hey, Mr. Bullard, this is Throckmorton P. Gildersleeve, your water commissioner. How are we doing?
2: From all reports, Gildersleeve, we've overtaken Terwilliger's early lead. It's a landslide for me.
1: It is? Well, good. We're in, huh?
2: We can't lose. In fact, I'm giving a big victory luncheon at the Crystal Room in the Summerfield Hotel. Can you join us in 10 minutes?
1: Yeah, I can join you in 10 seconds.
0: Gildersleeve, I'm glad you got here before the others arrived.
1: Well, Mr. Bullard, I move fast. I've covered a lot of territory for you this morning.
0: I know, Gildersleeve, and you'll be rewarded.
1: Thank you.
0: Well, come on in. I want you to see the spread I've ordered.
1: Yeah. Well, first time I've been in the Crystal Room. Nice crystal. You know, what a lot of food.
0: Oh, yes, yes, and this is just the beginning. Take a look at that sterling silver platter of hors d'oeuvres.
1: Nice. Cheese, smoked oysters. What's this?
0: That's caviar, Gildersleeve.
1: Oh, eating a little high on the hog, aren't we, Mr. Bullard?
0: You don't know how close you are to being right. Look in here.
1: Well, a whole roast pig eating an apple.
0: Yes, I had the pig flown in.
1: Flown in? On the airline?
0: Oh, no, I chartered a plane.
1: Special plane for a pig? Isn't that a little expensive?
0: Not for a good pig.
1: Yes, but who's paying for all this?
0: Oh, I'll send the bill to the city treasurer after I'm mayor. It isn't important. It's only money.
1: It's only money. Well, that's right.
0: I intend to make a number of changes when I'm in office, Gildersleeve. First of all, I'll buy a new city hall.
1: A new city hall? What's wrong with the old one?
0: It's so dirty. And cars, Gildersleeve. How many cars does the city own?
1: Yeah, how many cars? Well, there's one.
0: One?
1: Yeah, Hupmobile sedan. The chief of police Gates has it. He locks the back doors and uses it for a patrol wagon.
0: Oh, how revolting. I buy a fleet of new cars. Small cars for the small city employees, large cars for the large employees, like the water commissioner.
1: Is there? That'll be fine. Yes, indeed. But what about the money?
0: Oh, Gildersleeve, stop harping about money. I hate to talk about money. It's dirty. If the treasury runs short, I'll simply raise the taxes.
1: Raise taxes?
0: Naturally. Don't you agree?
1: Oh, yes. Sure. Of course.
0: Good, good. I'm going to see that you do very well, Gildersleeve. Very well.
1: Well, thank you.
0: Excuse me. I'll open the door for the others.
1: You're right, George. I'm doing all right. Mayor Terwilliger never treated me like this.
0: Gildersleeve, put that apple back in the pig's mouth. What are you doing with it?
1: Just polishing it.

0: ate so much I could hardly get back to the office. You. Before I go boat, I think I'll sit down a while. Let the lunch settle. Yeah, there's plenty of time before the polls close. I was solid with Bulger. He said I was going to do very well. I'll have a big car. Yeah, I'm sure Bullard is the man for the job. Still, he's getting pretty free with the voters' money. Flying pigs, new city hall, raising taxes. Well, it's not my worry. Or is it?
1: I wonder what it'll be like when Bullard is mayor.

0: Mr. Gildersleeve.
1: Yes, Bertie.
0: What do you want for dinner tonight?
1: Well, how about a roast pig stuffed with caviar?
0: Yes, sir. One roast pig.
1: Yeah, on second thought, Bertie, make it two pigs. Mayor Bullard gave me another raise today.
0: Yes. Mr. Gildersleeve, where's Mayor Bullard getting all that money? You folks got an oil well down there at the city hall?
1: Well, we have a good tax collector.
0: Oh, then I'm the oil well.
1: What's this, Bertie?
0: I noticed my taxes have doubled.
1: Well, the city has a big payroll now, Bertie. The administration has to support a lot of supporters. Yeah, I mean people.
0: Yes.
1: Now, Bertie, don't worry. I'll give you another raise.
0: That won't do me no good. Every time I get a raise, the tax collector raises me back.
1: Bertie may have something there.
2: Hey, Unc.
1: Yeah, what is it, Leroy?
2: I just made 30 cents selling papers.
1: Well, good for you, my boy.
2: What's so good about it? Where's my pork barrel figgy bank?
1: In the pork barrel? You're right over there by Mr. Bullard's picture.
2: Gosh, a little kid makes 30 cents selling papers and has to give 15 cents to the city.
1: Oh, yes. The children are paying taxes now, aren't they?
2: Yeah.
1: Strange, nobody thought of that before. Giving the kiddies pork barrel piggy banks to put their taxes in?
2: Yeah. What a dirty trick.
1: I'm sorry, Leroy, but... poor little kid. Poor little... Oh, doorbell.
0: It must be the tax collector. They come every day now, just like the milkman.
1: No, it's Mr. Peavy. He's not a tax collector.
3: Well, no, I wouldn't say that.
1: What's this, Peavy?
3: Tax collecting is my new job. I lost my pharmacy, so I had to get on the city payroll.
1: Peavy, how did you lose your drugstore?
3: Mayor Bullard's civic improvement plan. He made me take it down.
1: Oh? What's he going to build?
3: A statue.
1: A statue?
3: Mayor Bullard wants to perpetuate the memory of our greatest civic leader.
1: Who's that?
3: Mayor Bullard.
1: Oh, my goodness. I wonder if he isn't going too far.
4: Unky, is that the tax collector?
1: Yes, Marjorie. It's Collector Peavy.
4: Oh, hello, Mr. Peavy. Here's Bronco's weekly paycheck.
3: Very well. And here's your change. 50, 75, 85, 86, 87 cents.
1: Marjorie, is that all you get back?
4: Isn't it terrible, Unky? How old Bronco will I ever live on that? And we have the baby coming.
3: Baby coming, you say? Well, Mayor Bullard will be glad to hear that. He'll want to send the youngster a pork barrel piggy bank.
1: Yeah, that Bullard. I don't think he's giving the taxpayers a fair shake.
5: He's giving us a shake, all right. A shake down.
1: Judge Hooker, what are you doing here?
5: I want to tell you a few things, Gildy. You talked me into voting for Bullard. You're to blame.
6: Yeah, you're to blame.
1: Floyd, you here too?
6: You talked me and my wife into voting for Bullard. You're to blame.
1: Yeah, but fellows...
5: I can't make payments on my car, Gildy. You're to blame.
1: You judge.
6: I can't pay the rent. You're to blame.
1: You, Floyd.
0: Gildy, I can't buy shoes. You're to blame.
1: Yeah, but Bert...
0: I can't keep a nickel. You're to blame.
1: But you...
0: We can't support a baby. You're to blame.
1: Please, wait a minute.
6: You're to blame.
1: What happened? Oh, I tipped over in my chair. Must have fallen asleep. What an awful dream. Well, I'm not asleep any longer about that Bullard. Now I see what kind of a mayor he'd make. And if he's elected, I'll be to blame. I've got to run out and tell all my friends not to vote for him. Wait a minute. I slept longer than I thought. The polls close in 5 minutes. They've already voted. Oh, Gildersleeve, you bungled this. Well, there's only one thing to do. I'm going to make my one vote count.

0: nice of you to come down with me this morning, Leroy. Help me clean out my desk.
1: Oh, it's nothing, Unc. Gosh, look at all the papers. You must have been a very important man.
0: Yeah, I must have been.
1: The election was plenty close. Terwilliger just made it.
0: Yeah?
1: Gosh, maybe if just one guy had switched his vote to Bullard, you might still be in office.
0: Leroy.
1: Yeah, Unc?
0: When you're old enough to vote, always vote for the best man.
1: I will. Unc, who do you think was the best man this time?
0: Mayor Terwilliger, Leroy.
1: Yeah? Then that's who you voted for. Maybe it was your vote that... Gee.
0: Here, my boy. Take these papers out and burn them.
1: Okay. You want me to burn these old Bullard for Mayor cigars?
0: No, I better save them. When Marjorie's baby comes, I may not be able to afford any. I can change the band to It's a Boy.
1: Yeah. Hey, Unc, if you voted for Mayor Terwilliger, why don't you tell him?
0: He'd never believe it, Leroy.
1: No, I guess he wouldn't.
0: Well, I lost my job, but by George, I can hold my head up. Cleaning out my desk isn't as hard as I thought it would be.
2: Well, good morning, Gildersleeve.
0: Oh, good morning, Matt Williger.
2: Cleaning out your desk, I see.
0: Well, that's what you told me to do.
2: Well, Gildersleeve, I won the election. Aren't you going to congratulate me? Offer me one of your Bullard for Mayor cigars?
0: Oh, yes. Have one. It'd take two.
2: Well, thank you, Gildersleeve. Mm-hmm. Good cigar.
0: You're glad you like it.
2: Gildersleeve! It exploded!
0: Oh, my goodness.
2: Gildersleeve, how dare you give me a loaded cigar?
0: Loaded? But, Mr. Mayor, it was just like the rest of them.
2: You mean all those Bullard for Mayor cigars were loaded?
0: Well, I...
2: Oh, now I'm beginning to understand. Gildersleeve, why didn't you tell me what you were up to?
0: Why did I tell you what I was up to?
2: Passing out loaded cigars with my opponent's name on them. Why, that's the most sensational campaign idea I've ever heard. Gildersleeve, put that stuff back in your desk. You're still my water commissioner.
0: I am? Well, thank you, Your Honor. Good old Peavy. He knew Bullard shouldn't be mayor, so he sold me loaded cigars.
2: What are you mumbling about, Gildersleeve?
0: Nothing, Mr. Mayor. May I take the other loaded cigar?
2: You're not going to smoke it.
0: Oh, no. I thought I'd give it to Mr. Bullard. He'll get a bang out of it.

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1: It's been a fine day. Good old Terwilliger back in office. And I'm back in water. Here comes Bullard. What'll I say to him? Hello, Bullard.
2: Hello, Gildersleeve.
1: Nice day.
2: It is.
1: No need to be angry, Bullard. About the election, I mean.
2: I'm not angry.
1: Good.
2: However, there is one thing I should like to say, Gildersleeve.
1: Oh?
2: You are a nincompoop.
1: What?
2: And a boneheaded jackass.
1: Oops!
2: And if I were mayor, I'd not only throw you out of the water department, I'd run you out of town!
1: You see what nearly happened to me, folks? Don't let it happen to you. Go to the polls and vote. Good night, Bullard.
2: Ha!
1: Bum sport. Good night, folks.
0: Great Gildersleeve is played by Willard Waterman. The show is written by Paul West, John Elliott, and Andy White, with music by Robert Armbruster. Included in the cast are Walter Tetley, Mary Lee Robb, Lillian Randolph, Gail Gordon, Arthur Q. Bryan, Stan Farrar, Earl Ross, and Richard LeGrand. 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
6: I'm the Comic Weekly Man, the jolly Comic Weekly Man, and I'm here to read the funnies to you happy boys and honeys. 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
7: Hello, hello, hello.
6: Well, little Miss Sunny, how are you today?
7: I'm just fine. Look, I've got a new pair of shoes.
6: Oh, isn't that nice? I love the little black bow.
7: Oh, so do I. And it always stays tight, so I don't have to tie it.
6: Oh, that's very convenient.
7: Yes, it is, isn't it?
6: Yes, it is, isn't it? Be careful when you're polishing them, though, so you don't stain that bow.
7: Oh, no, I won't. But speaking of shoe polish, if 2-in-1 is shoe polish and 3-in-1 is oil, what is 4-in-1?
6: Hickory jickory, that's a tough one. I give up. What is 4-in-1?
7: 5.
6: That's a good one. You tricked me that time.
7: Now will you please read me the funny?
6: Puck the Comic Weekly? Yes. Very well, I will in just a moment. But before I do, let's listen to this nice man.
8: Now, here we go with Puck the Comic Weekly. And on the first page of the first section, Hop Along Cassidy.
7: Magic words for the music, please.
8: Very well, my lady. Six guns blazing as he thunders along. Give us music for Hop Along. Deep in the heart of the Colorado Rockies, a climber carefully picks his way up the sheer face of a lofty mountainside, high above the swiftly flowing Arkansas River. As he gains the summit, a man and a dog watch him from behind some rocks. The climber scrambles over the edge and then stands up. He wears a pack. On it is stamped the letters Frontier Telegraph Company. He straightens up and sees the mountaineer, who's carrying a gun facing him. Last picture, second row. The mountaineer says,
9: "We've been waiting for you. You and your outfit was warned to clear out of this country."
8: The telegraph man replies, "Well, this is a free land, isn't it?" First picture, next row, the mountaineer answers,
9: "Yep. Free snoopers with newfangled notions of setting up towns and bringing in railroads and telegraph. Us mountain folks aim to keep things our way. Any objections?"
8: "Well, the law might have some."
9: "Yeah, this gun is the law here. Reckon it's time to start enforcing it."
8: He pulls up his gun to shoot. The telegraph man leaps at him. The mountaineer yells,
9: "Get him, Frank!"
8: Last picture, fourth row, the dog with a savage snarl hurls himself forward. For a moment, the telegraph man teeters on the brink of the cliff and slips and falls backward into the river 100 feet below.
9: No!
8: First picture, bottom row, the mountaineer looks down into the river and says,
9: "Yeah, we're rid of him, Frank. That river will beat him to pieces in no time."
8: Meanwhile, to the south, an approaching horseman rides upstream on the very river the telegraph man had fallen into. A close look at the horseman tells us it's Hopalong Cassidy.
7: Oh, goody. Hopalong Cassidy. Hoppy will ride up the river and he'll find the man in it and he'll save his life, and then the telegraph man will tell him what the mountaineer and the dog did, and he'll take him down to jail and he'll say, "Sheriff, here's your man."
8: Something tells me it won't be as easy as that. Hoppy has a real job ahead of him.
7: Oh, I certainly won't miss that.
8: I won't either.
7: Oh, now I'll bet you it's time for Prince Valiant.
8: Well, I'll bet you we're going to turn over the page and find out. Yes, sir, there he is on page 3.
7: And do you remember last week the ship that Prince Val and Arf were on had landed at Britain, and that's where Arf is to leave the ship?
8: Yes, and you remember that Arf is very unhappy about this because it looks as though he's going to have to part with the beautiful girl Adele, whom he has fallen in love with.
7: Yes, that's so sad. Oh, but do you remember that the crew was going to give him a present, too? So let's read and see what that present is.
8: Very well, here we go with Prince Valiant and the Days of King Arthur. Hecate, Brecate, Grey Malkin, and Quince. Music romantic for a fair, fair prince. Their ship reaches Britain, but the time of parting is not yet, for the crew gather around Arf, and the helmsman speaks.
10: "The crewmen have a gift for the singer of songs who made the lonely hours of the night watch seem short. The teller of tales who helped us forget the winter winds."
8: They tell Arf to stand still, and they hold out a wooden leg, which is to fit onto the stump of the leg which Arf had lost. Last picture, top row, they adjust the straps of the carved and polished wooden leg. Arf stands for a minute testing, and then, with a shout of joy, throws away the crutch and does a dance step.
11: "Hey, look, Val! Look!"
8: Then, first picture, next row, Prince Valiant and his squire step ashore. Arf cries,
11: "I'm free once more to set foot on Britain, for the days of my banishment are long past."
8: Val smiles happily to see that Arf manages so well with a wooden leg, and then they see Adele and her party go ashore. Arf's not happy to part from Adele, so he says to them,
11: "Will you journey to Bristol, and we to Camelot? My father's house is midway between. Will you be my guest, please?"
8: Adele looks at her father, and he looks at her and sees the pleading in her eyes, and he agrees. Last picture, second row. Though winter sends chill winds and rain, springtime rides with two of the party. Arf and the lovely Adele ride side by side through the rain. And first picture, bottom row, after 2 years of wandering, Arf comes again to the home of his childhood, a home from which he had been driven by an evil woman. inside the castle, alone in his great laboratory, sits a scholar, Sir Geoffrey, Arf's father, dreaming. Then comes the clatter of hoofs and the sound of voices from the courtyard. Then footsteps are heard walking past the window outside. The door is opened. There are more footsteps down the corridor outside his door. And then, a moment later, a tall lad stands in the doorway. There's a long silence. Sir Geoffrey's eyes grow misty. He looks at Arf and then whispers, "My son."
7: Sir Geoffrey's so happy to see Arf.
8: And Arf's happy to see his father, too.
7: Yes, and isn't it nice that Arf can go home that way and visit and bring that pretty Adele with him?
8: Yes, everything is nice today, isn't it?
7: Yes, it is.
8: And next week we'll find out more about Arf's visit at his home.
7: Oh, goody.
8: Well, now I think it's time for your little pal Donald Duck.
7: Oh, quick, quick, let's quack, quack.
8: Very well, then, over the page we go, past Jungle Jim. Turn the page, and there, under little iodine, is Donald Duck. Say the magic words with me. Squeegem, squeegem, squiddy chicka jack. Let's have music to fit a quack quack. Donald is downtown shopping, and he sees a set of metal chairs and tables for his patio, and he exclaims,
12: "Boy, that's a bargain."
8: And by the time you can say it is, Donald is hauling the chairs home, saying cheerfully,
12: "Wow, what a scorcher. It must be 100 in the shade."
8: Third picture, top row, he's setting the chairs up on his patio. And a minute later, he's on the phone saying to Daisy,
12: "Daisy, I finally got some new patio furniture. Come over and see it."
8: Daisy replies,
13: "Oh, it's too hot to go out."
8: Donald answers, last picture, top row,
12: "I'll serve you a nice cold glass of lemonade."
8: Daisy replies,
13: "Oh, very well. I'll be over right after lunch."
8: A couple of hours later, first picture, bottom row, Donald and Daisy are coming out of the house carrying lemonade. Donald points out the chairs, one which is in the shade of the tree and one which is out in the scorching sun, and he says,
12: "Well, how do you like them?"
8: Daisy replies,
13: "Well, they are pretty, but are they comfortable?"
8: Donald says happily as he puts the lemonade on the table,
12: "Try one."
8: Daisy says cheerfully,
13: "I'll do that."
8: She backs up to the metal chair, which has been standing in the scorching sun, and sits down. Up in the air she goes, her bottom sizzling. She picks up a pitcher of lemonade and slaps it on Donald's head, and then walks angrily home with a singed tail. Last picture, Donald with a black eye is at the store again, and he's saying to the storekeeper,
12: "You got some asbestos seat cushions, pal."
7: Wasn't that funny?
8: Yeah. I would never sit down on a metal chair that had been standing in the sun, because that's like sitting on a stove.
7: Yes, it certainly is.
8: As a matter of fact, I'd put a heat-proof cushion on it right away.
7: So would I. Oh, that Donald, he's so funny.
8: Yeah. Well, now let's see what Flash Gordon's doing.
7: Oh, yes, left.
8: Turn to the very last page of the first section, and here he is.
7: You remember, last week, Flash and Dale got into a fight with the Martians on the ship where they were being held prisoner.
8: Yes, and then the Martians began to drain the air out of their ship. But Flash orders Dale and Ginger to put on their space helmets so they can breathe.
7: Yes, I wonder if they got them on in time, because if they didn't, they will die.
8: Well, let's read now and find out. Here we go with Flash Gordon. Rig-a-dig-a-doon-doon, sash-kum-a-tash. Let's have music for heroic Flash. Realizing that the Martians are draining the air from their pirate ship, Flash orders Dale and Ginger to don their space helmets. As he opens the plastic exit tube, he directs, "All together, jump!" Holding onto both of the girls, Flash says, "Now hold fast. This one-man rocket drive has to propel all three of us to our space island." He sets the rocket exhaust for fast pickup, hoping to overtake the distant Earth ship. From the invisible Martian pirate ship, last picture top row, a cosmic cannon fires at the fleeing prisoners. Drawing his ray gun, Flash says, "Ah, fell short. Underestimated our speed. Well, I'll try to spoil their aim."
11: First pitch of bottom roll flashes Ray Blast scores a lucky hit on the electro screen that kept the Martian ship invisible to sight and radar. He says, "There, that may scare them. They don't know what secret weapons we can use now that their ship is visible." As the Martian ship edges away, Flash radios the Earth ship, saying, "Calling Dr. Ruff on space platform. Open the airlock for us, but have weapons ready. There's a spy from Mars on deck." What Flash doesn't know is that pirate Captain Toxo, the Martian, grins as he hears this. For last picture, hiding on the space platform, he aims his space gun at Flash as Flash moves closer.
7: And Toxo is going to shoot Flash before he gets there.
11: Yeah, it looks as though that's what he's trying.
7: Oh, and just when I thought Flash was going to get away all right.
11: Oh, it seems that the danger never lets up with Flash Gordon. Well, we'll find out if he makes it all right next week.
7: Oh, I hope so. Oh, now it's time for Dagwood and Bundy.
11: And here they are on the first page of the second section, and I'll read that in just a moment. But first, here's that nice man again with something interesting to say. Now, here we go again with Puck for Comic Weekly. And on the first page of the second section, Dagwood and Blondie.
7: Magic words for the music, please.
11: Very well, my lady. Ramafoo, ramafum, zim, zam, zombie. Conjure me music for Dagwood and Blondie. Blondie is telling Tootsie Woodley, her neighbor, that Dagwood says she can't have a new evening gown for the dance, so she has to make her old one over. Tootsie tells her that she'll help her. Tootsie picks up the gown, saying, "I'll take it home and lower the hem on my sewing machine." Last picture, top row, Dagwood is watering the lawn. Herb Woodley sits in the sun chair reading a magazine. Tootsie sticks her head out of the window and says, "Herbert, come in a minute. I need you." First picture, next row, Herb is inside the house with Blondie's dress on as Tootsie's putting pins in it to get it just the right shape. She says, "Stop wiggling, Herbert." Herb exclaims,
14: "Ouch! I'm no human pincushion."
11: Tootsie looks at the gown thoughtfully and then says, "Now don't move. I have to run over to Blondie's a minute to see if she has some matching ribbon." Herb growls,
14: "Make it snappy."
11: A few seconds later, Dagwood happens to stick his head in through the window. He sees Herb standing there, last picture, second row, with a dress on and one hand on his hip. Dagwood says cutely,
15: "Oh, hello, Genevieve."
11: Herb goes,
14: "Genevieve."
11: Dagwood picks up a flower, and he hands it to Herb, first picture, next row, saying,
15: "Don't you want this pretty flower to put in your hair?"
11: Herb snarls,
14: "That does it."
11: He starts out the window after Dagwood, still wearing the dress. Dagwood aims the garden hose at Herb, and the fight begins.
14: "Are you surprised? Are you..."
11: Last picture, third row, Cookie, Dagwood's daughter, runs into the house and yells,
15: "Mama, come quick! Papa's beating up a woman!"
11: They all dash out to where the boys are fighting. And they find Herb and Dagwood, first picture bottom row, lying on the ground in a puddle of water. Herb's all covered with bruises, and Dagwood is lying there with a garden hose wound around his neck. Blondie wails,
15: "Oh, my evening gown, it's ruined!"
11: Dagwood exclaims,
15: "Your evening gown. Boo!"
11: An hour later, Dagwood and Blondie are downtown at the store. Blondie has on a beautiful new evening gown. The sales lady says,
15: "Oh, it's only $39.50.
11: Dagwood, chewing his fingernails, moans,
15: "Oh, only," she says.
11: Blondie exclaims,
15: "I'll take it."
11: Last picture, Dagwood slowly comes up the walk. Blondie stops on the doorstep and calls to Tootsie and Herb.
15: "Oh, look, Tootsie, I got a new evening gown, thanks to you and Herb."
11: And Dagwood slinks into the house. Oh, poor Dagwood.
7: Well, why do you say poor Dagwood? After all, it was he who started all the whole trouble.
11: Oh, yes, but...
7: He called Herb Woodley a Genevieve.
11: Yes, but...
7: And he squirted the water hose on the desk.
15: Yes, but...
7: And that's what started the whole fight.
15: Yes, but...
7: And I think Blondie deserved a new evening gown anyway.
11: All right, we won't read Roy Rogers.
7: Why?
11: Because you won't let me say yes, but...
7: Yes, but...
11: Well...
7: Please read Roy Rogers. Pretty please. with sugar on it? Go ahead, say yes, but.
11: Yes, but now I don't have anything to say yes, but about.
7: Well, then read Roy Rogers.
11: Very well, then I will read Roy Rogers.
7: Thank you. You remember last week, Roy started a new adventure. He's after some outlaws who stole some gold.
8: Yes, and when we left them, the outlaws, Beetle and Ballast, are at the foot of Flat Top Butte, a high, steep rock in the valley. They have the gold with them. Ballast has taken a huge kite out of his covered wagon, and he tells Beetle to climb into the kite because there's no way to the top of the rock except by flying. And it's a good place to hide the box of gold dust that they've stolen from the bank.
7: I wonder if he'll get up there all right.
8: Well, let's read now and find out. Here we go with Roy Rogers, King of the Cowboys. Hi-yip-i-yo. Now here we go with Roy and Trigger. Hi-yip-i-yo. Beetle, who is a small man, climbs into the kite. Then Ballast turns it into the wind, which begins to lift it up. Ballast releases the rope from a winch. As the kite goes up, up, up, third picture, top row, carrying Beetle to the top of the rock. It hits the rock with a bump, and Beetle, hanging on for dear life, exclaims,
9: "Hey, I'm sure earning my sweat on this gold shipment."
8: Ballast yells,
16: "All right, jump, Beetle! Did you see Roy Rogers across the valley?"
8: Beetle lets go and drops to the top of the rock. He ties a rope and pulley around a cleft in the rock and looks off down the valley. Last picture, top row, he calls down to Ballast.
9: "Hey, it looks like Rogers is catching up to Jut and the stage. The local transportation expert ain't far behind."
8: First picture, bottom row, as Roy gains on the stagecoach and the escaping outlaw, Roy says, "I could pick Jut Matheson off that stage, Trigger, but we want him alive. Wonder what happened to his sidekick." Roy rides up on the outside of the stagecoach. When Jut sees him, he prepares to jump. Roy yells, "Go ahead and jump, Matheson. The goal's the important thing right now." Jut jumps off as Roy rides up and catches the reins of the lead horse and tries to stop the coach. Jut rolls over in the ground, gets up, and hides behind a bush, third picture, bottom row. He sees Q Brute, who's been tagging along behind Roy, coming along behind on the light buckboard. As he nears him, Jut puts a shot through Cube's hat. Cube brings him his rig and says,
9: "Jut Matheson, you ruffian, I'll have you jailed for robbery for this high-handed..."
14: "Shut up, or I'll aim closer, Root. I want your nag and that buckboard pronto."
7: Cube's horse and buggy and get away, isn't he?
8: It certainly looks like it. I guess Roy didn't count on that.
7: No.
8: And just think, Beetle is up on the top of the rock now, and he can pull the gold up there and then hide it.
7: Yes, Roy is really going to have some puzzle to work this out.
8: Mm-hmm, it looks that way. Well, we'll find out more about that next week.
7: Is now the time for Dick's adventure?
8: It is now, and you'll find him on the very last page of the second section.
7: I'm glad, because you remember last week, Dick was dreaming that he was in the early days of America with George Washington, and there's going to be a big battle.
8: Yes, between the English army under General Cornwallis and the American army under George Washington at Yorktown, Virginia.
7: So let's read about it.
8: Very well, here we go with Dick's adventures. Say the magic words with me.
7: Riggedy pack, kazak, kazik.
8: Let's have music for Adventurous Dick. Dick, astride his horse, looks at the enemy soldiers who are now encircled by the Americans on land and watches the French fleet which is coming into the bay to attack the British from the sea. Dick says,
11: "Cornwallis and his red coats are dead ducks. We got them trapped here in Yorktown, Virginia, and it's the last big battle of the Revolution."
8: But Dick's optimism is premature, for despite the fact that Washington has Cornwallis surrounded and a powerful French fleet is shelling him from the Chesapeake, the doughty British general suddenly counterattacks with fury, last picture, top row, and this is with exceeding difficulty thrown back. All day long, the battle continues. Then, second picture next row, near dusk, Dick sees the masts of British warships racing toward Yorktown to relieve the beleaguered redcoats. And the big picture, center of the page, the French fleet turns to head them off. And that night, the sky over the Chesapeake is aflame with burning English ships. Relentlessly, over the hours, the redcoats are pressed into a smaller and smaller space. At last, only two redoubts remain to them. but no infantry can storm past this murderous crossfire. All night long, the opposing armies face each other over a short distance of open ground. The British are dug in well, but it seems that in no way can anyone get at them. But at length, first and second pictures bottom row, to end this fearsome siege, Colonel Alexander Hamilton and General Lafayette gain Washington's consent to a bold maneuver. In the first gray light of dawn, two companies of lightly armed cavalry wait for a signal.
16: Attack!
8: Then it comes. The last picture, Dick and his comrades are charging wildly past the redoubts and into the heart of Yorktown. Dick cries,
15: "This time it's got to fall!"
7: Oh, aren't they brave? Look at those men. They're riding right across that open ground, right at the guns.
11: Yes, right at the British guns.
7: My, those are brave men. I wonder if this will win the victory.
11: Well, next week we'll find out for sure.
7: Oh, I can hardly wait.
11: Neither can I.
7: Oh, look, here's Rusty Riley right underneath Dick's adventure.
11: Yes, and you remember last week Tex and Rusty went to see a man named Old Sam at the racing track at Lexington?

0: thank you.
1: Yes, and you remember last week, Tex and Rusty went to see a man named Old Sam at the racing track at Lexington, Kentucky, to see if they could learn something about Snowflake, the horse the little girl Queenie had.
2: Yes, that was because Tex had learned that Snowflake was a trotting horse that pulled a little cart and not a racehorse that wore a saddle.
1: That's right, and you remember that when Tex described Snowflake to Old Sam, he remembered a horse just like that called Rhina Blanca.
2: Yes. Let's read more and see if we can find out for sure if it's the same horse.
1: Very well. Here we go with Rusty Riley. Gallop and run till the road is dusty. Give us music for his horse and Rusty. Tex leans forward eagerly and says to Old Sam,
3: "You say the white mare you're thinking of was named Rhina Blanca, eh? Well, that's Spanish for white queen, ain't it? What's her owner supposed to have done to get him ruled off the track, Sam?"
1: Old Sam replies,
4: "Well, it happened right on the track. About the only serious competition the white mare had was a brown standard bred named Pooh Bah, driven by Corny Botts. Pooh Bah and Rhina Blanca were leading the field at the far turn, neck and neck, when the left fork of Corny Botts' sulky broke. He was hurt so bad he hasn't driven since. The association officials got an anonymous tip that Catfoot Kendall, the little owner and driver of the white mare, tampered with Corny Sulky. Come with me a minute, and I'll show you."
1: So he leads Tex and Rusty over to a pile of junk by one of the sheds. Last picture, top row, he picks up a fork, which is a part of the sulky, the part that was broken, and he says,
4: "Here's the very fork, Tex. It's been laying on this junk heap for months. Now, if you look close, you see the break shows that it was sawed about half through, you see?"
1: Tex replies,
3: "By cracky, you're right. You say the officials were tipped off?"
1: First picture bottom row, Old Sam replies,
4: "Yep. Somebody wrote him a letter suggesting they look into Catfoot Kendall's kickbox. Sure enough, he found a hacksaw with fresh steel filings in the teeth."
3: That's pretty strong evidence, but it ain't positive proof. What did Kendall say?
4: Oh, Catfoot swore he didn't even own a hacksaw. But another witness said he heard him say that he'd take care of Corny Botts. So they ruled him off all association tracks forever. And just same I say, I don't believe he did it.
1: Tex nods his head thoughtfully and then says,
3: "I see. Well, thanks, Sam. Just a couple more questions. Who was Botts driving for, and how did Kendall get that nickname, Catfoot?"
4: "Oh, Corny Botts drove for Grassy Acre Stables. As for Kendall, he got that moniker Catfoot because he always wore real soft shoes, like moccasins."
3: "Uh-huh, I see. Well, thanks again, Sam. I'll be seeing you."
1: Tex and Rusty walk over to the car. Last picture. Rusty says,
5: "It doesn't seem like Snowflake can be the horse Sam was talking about, Tex, because her driver was Catfoot Kendall. But Queenie's name is Jones."
1: Tex says,
3: "Well, I don't know, Rusty. Drivers sometimes take a professional name. Take a walk over to his shack and have a look at his shoes."
2: Oh, this is exciting. Tex is certainly learning a lot of interesting things. You know, he's just like my favorite detective, Nick Carter.
1: Yes, he is. And I hope that these facts that he's learned will help him prove that Queenie's father wasn't the one who saw that fork.
2: Yes, so do I. Because if Tex can prove that it wasn't Queenie's father, why then he can run his horse in the race again, and then maybe they can win the money and live happily ever after.
1: Well, we'll find out more about that next week. Now, that's all the time I have. But before I go, here's that nice fellow with some more interesting information. Well, honey, and all you boys and girls, I gotta go now.
2: All right, Mr. Tommy Bigley Man, but I'll be waiting for you next week.
1: Okay, that's a date, and a date with all you boys and girls. Be sure to meet me with our little friend Miss Honey next week when I read Puff the Comic Weekly. For I'm the Comic Weekly Man, the jolly Comic Weekly Man. I'll be back to read the funnies to you happy boys and honeys. Don't forget, boys and girls, see you all next week. Your friend, the Comic Weekly Man.

0: You know, cats have minds of their own. That's why we love them. They really do know what they like. Tibby, Tibby, Tibby.
1: Tibby the meat lover, and now he's easy to please with Kitty Cat meat and liver dinner. All the meat he loves, and tasty liver too. It might have been cooked specially for him. And Tabby, she's happier than ever. She likes both the Kitty Cat dinners.
2: Now from Kitty Cat, fish and liver and meat and liver dinners for your cat. Cats know it's good for them.
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2: 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I think you'll agree with me that there's nothing sadder than people over 60 who are utterly dependent on their children or relatives. Get acquainted with a man who can show you how you can enjoy carefree independence in your 60s. He's a neighbor of yours, your local Equitable Society representative, and you like doing business with him. In about 14 minutes, I'd like to tell you more about this friendly, helpful neighbor of yours and how he can help you to take advantage of membership in the Equitable Life Assurance Society of the United States. Tonight, the subject of our FBI file, bank robbery. Its title, Snow Screen.

0: In the fiction of crime, from the days of Poe and Victor Hugo to the era of the comic book and the pulp magazine, the conflict between lawbreaker and law enforcer has usually been depicted as an individual battle, a duel of wits and skill, with the arch criminal pitted against the relentless lawman. Since the inception of the Federal Bureau of Investigation, however, the facts have been less romantic, more successful. The records of your FBI show that seldom, if ever, is apprehending a criminal a one-man job, although each case is assigned to a single agent in a single office. Many men cooperate in its solution. Scientists, technicians, local and state peace officers, members of other federal agencies, and as many other special agents as may be needed. Any or all of these may work on a single case. Even as in the case you are about to hear, in the most remote areas of its jurisdiction, the full striking force of your FBI is available to be used as needed. As in all wars, in the ceaseless battle against crime, the odds are with the big battalions, and the odds are on our side. Tonight's FBI file opens on a lonely homestead in one of the territorial possessions of the United States. It has been snowing for several days, and the drifts are piled high against the snug wooden cabin in front of which a young girl is unharnessing a dog team.
1: All right, fellas. Go on in. Go on. Give on. Go on. I'm home, Pa. Where are you?
2: By the fire. What there is left of it.
1: I'm sorry, Pa.
2: What took you so long?
1: Oh, I couldn't cut just any old scrub pine. This tree's a Christmas tree. It's special. I got a fine one, too. I got a beauty. You just wait and see.
2: Fire's dying out, Betsy. How many times do I have to tell you?
1: Oh, sure, Pa, sure. You don't mind about the tree, Pa? I thought it'd be nice for us to have a real Christmas. Just the two of us. It'd be like it was when Ma was alive and, well, like it used to be.
2: Go on. Why don't you say it? Like it was when I was a man, when I had my legs, when I wasn't a cripple.
1: You know that's not it. I'll start supper.
2: I ain't hungry.
1: You will be when I fix it.
2: What's the matter with them? You sure you unharnessed them right?
1: Yeah.
2: Well, go see what's wrong.
1: All right, Pa.
2: Shut that door. You want to blow out the fire?
1: What is it, mister? What happened?
3: My sled went through the ice.
1: Oh. Come on. You better get inside. Oh. You're too big for me to carry. Look, can you walk some? Can you lean on me?
3: I can try.
1: Yeah. Come on. Oh. Easy. Come on.
2: Well, what's the matter with them?
1: It's a fall, Pa. Stranger.
2: What's he after?
1: I don't know. I didn't ask him.
2: Now, don't hold with taking these strangers, Betsy. You know that.
1: Well, he's hurt, Pa. I think he's hurt bad. Here. Now, you lie down.
2: Betsy.
1: It's here now. Now, you take it easy, mister. You're going to be fine.
3: Yeah. Yeah, just...

0: The next morning at FBI field headquarters in the territorial capital, Special Agent Jim Taylor reports to Supervisor Andrew Wagner.
1: Good morning, Taylor.
2: Morning, sir.
1: Here's your transportation back to Seattle. My secretary stopped at the airport on her way in.
2: Oh, thanks a lot, Mr. Wagner.
1: You're all cleaned up on that security check?
2: All I can do up here anyway. My next stop's Portland, Oregon, then home for Christmas. Mr. Wagner, when do I take off?
1: Well, I'm afraid that part's not so good.
2: Huh?
1: Seems the whole territory's weather-bound. Not likely to be any planes out for 3 or 4 days.
2: Oh, that's fine. Well, I guess I get a white Christmas whether I like it or not.
1: Jim, I hate to take advantage of your predicament, but as long as you're stuck up here, we could use some help up in the Thorndike area.
2: No, what is it, sir?
1: Somebody blew the vault in the Thorndike National Bank yesterday.
2: Is there anybody on it?
1: Brad Stanford's our resident agent. He's been working with the United States Marshal's office.
2: Any leads?
1: It looks like it was pulled by a young prospector named Dave Adams. Seems he used a dog sled for his getaway, headed for the backcountry. In this weather, he may be pretty tough to find.
2: When do I leave, sir?

0: Say, that's quite a tree.
1: You feeling better?
0: Feeling great, thanks to you.
1: Forget it. Anybody would have done the same.
0: I'm not so sure your pa would have.
1: Oh, don't mind pa. It's just that he's...
0: No, I know.
1: Look, hold the ladder, will you? So I can put on the star?
0: Sure.
1: There. How's that?
0: It's fine. That's a real cute music box.
1: My ma brought it all the way from Arkansas.
0: Well, what do you know? Here, I'll help you down.
1: You're new up here?
0: I'm new.
1: How come you lost your rig?
0: I'm doing some prospecting up the valley. Went into Thorndike for supplies. Coming back, the way the snow was falling, I couldn't tell the trail from the stream.
1: You're lucky to be alive.
0: Yeah.
2: Betsy, that stranger in there with you?
1: Yeah, Pa, he's here.
2: Tell him to be getting on his way.
1: No, Pa,
2: it ain't fitting to have him hanging around.
1: But, Pa...
2: You tell him, you hear?
1: I hear you.
0: I guess it's time for me to say thanks. And goodbye.
1: No.
0: Huh?
1: You ain't strong enough to go yet. Besides, it looks like maybe we'll be snowed in.
0: Would you mind if I stayed?
1: No. I'd like it.

0: Jim. Jim Taylor.
1: Oh, hi, Brad. Yeah, just on my way over to your office.
0: Mr. Wagner phones, you'd be up.
1: Well, I'd have been here sooner, but I waited for the teletype when your suspect to come in.
0: Oh, good. Did it show anything?
1: Well, here, I'll read it to you. David Adams is his real name. Home to Seattle, age 23, couple of years of college. He majored in metallurgical engineering.
0: You got a record?
1: 18 months in state prison.
0: Robbery?
1: No, auto theft. Seems a bunch of kids got drunk after a football game, heisted a car, and cracked it up. Adams was driving. Model prisoner, recommended for parole, passed the board, reported in regularly. Had parole board's permission to move to Alaska.
0: Well, there's nothing against him up here either, until this.
1: Brad's identification pretty positive.
0: Circumstantial, but it adds up. He had a fight with the bank manager over a loan, threatened to get even. Several witnesses saw him shortly after the crime carrying a heavy gunny sack, and when the robbery was reported, he became a fugitive.
1: Yeah, sounds like our man, all right. Any word on him?
0: No, not so far. I've got the party searching the back country.
1: What about his home base?
0: He had a camp in Three Smokes Valley. We'd established surveillance.
1: Good enough. Well, Brad, where do I start?
0: Well, I'm headed over to the bank to recheck the vault. Why don't you drop your gear at the hotel and meet me there?

0: better let me do that, Patsy.
1: That pump's pretty stiff.
2: It's most frozen solid.
3: You shouldn't be doing this kind of stuff, Betsy.
2: I'll manage.
3: Will you?
2: It ain't so bad in the summertime.
3: A place like this needs the men to run it.
1: There.
2: Paul runs it.
1: I didn't mean that. I meant, well, do the chores. Cut the wood, clear the land, you know.
2: Like a hired man?
1: Well, yeah, sort of. Here you are.
2: Well, who'd come work way out here?
1: I would.
2: You're kidding.
1: No.
2: Why? Well, why would you?
1: Lots of reasons.
2: Pa wouldn't hear of it.
1: How about you?
2: I don't count.
1: Seems to me you oughta. Seems to me you do all the work.
2: Maybe.
1: Betsy?
2: Yeah? No, wait. Please. Don't do that. Not ever again.
1: Didn't you want me to?
2: Sure. Sure I did, but...
1: But what?
2: Come on. Before we freeze to death.
1: Do I stay?
2: I'll think about it. Come on.

0: Sorry I'm late, Jim.
1: Oh, hello, Brian. Just given the place once, or...
0: Did you find anything?
1: Not much. You know, it's a pretty neat job of vault cracking for an amateur.
0: Yeah, Adams might have done some extracurricular studying in prison.
1: Well, it's possible.
0: He was an engineering student, remember?
1: Mm-hmm. You use stick dynamite, huh?
0: Yeah, that's right. Most prospectors keep it handy.
1: What's this in the hinge here, Brad? A scrap of green paper.
0: Huh? Oh, it must be part of the explosive wrapper.
1: Yeah,
0: heavy grade, wax, light green in color. I'll have a check for brand identification.
1: All right.
0: Oh, a couple of reports came in.
1: On our fugitive?
0: Maybe. Fellow on the edge of town sighted some half-frozen dogs dragging torn harness straps. One of the snowplow operators reported a jagged hole in the south fork of Little Frenchman Creek, about 12 miles north of town. Hole the size a sled would make going through the ice.
1: And you think it's Adams?
0: Oh, pretty sure.
1: They found the sled?
0: No, not yet. There's a party up fishing for it now.

0: Hi.
1: Hi.
0: I just been checking the dogs. They're bedded down for the night.
1: You ain't been hired yet.
0: Am I gonna be?
2: Oh, just a stranger, huh? Ah. Just a poor boy needing help, huh?
1: Boy, what's the matter?
2: Fine friend you picked, Betsy.
1: Well, what are you talking about?
2: I'm talking about him. Nice friend for you. Fellow that robbed the Thorndike National Bank.
1: Oh, you're crazy.
2: Heard all about it on the radio just now. Had a description of the bandit. His description. Said he was a criminal. An ex-convict.
1: Oh, no, Pa, it can't be. I don't believe it.
2: Fellow there had a gunny sack. Figure he carried the loot in it. Why don't you look in his gunny sack, Betsy?
1: All right, Pa. If it'll make
0: Betsy, wait. It's true. Huh? I'm the one they're looking for.
1: And all that you told me?
0: That was true, too. I'm the man they're hunting, but I didn't rob the bank.
2: Oh.
0: I don't expect you to believe me. That's just it. I don't expect anybody to believe me.
2: Get him out of here, Betsy, before he kills us in our sleep.
1: No, Pa.
2: What? Are you crazy?
1: Maybe.
2: Betsy, I order you...
1: Pa, he's staying here. He's staying for as long as he wants to.
3: We will return in just a moment to tonight's exciting case from the official files of your FBI. Now, do you want to be dependent when you're 60, or would you rather lead a comfortable, independent life? Mr. Andrew Marble had that choice to make, and he solved it with membership in the Equitable Society. Is that right, Mr. Marble?
4: Yes, indeed. You see, I'm old enough to know that I'm not going to make a fortune unless I strike oil in my front yard. Oh, I do all right, but with the high cost of living, it's tough to put aside much for a rainy day. So my wife and I began worrying about our old age. Well, that's when I called up our local Equitable Society man. 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
3: And that's called the Equitable Independent 60s Plan.
4: That's right. 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
5: 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For it is you, the public, who foot the bills of crime. Increase taxes to pay the cost of law enforcement, prosecution, tribunal, and penitentiary. Increased insurance premiums to make up for the toll of theft and vandalism. Decreased value in your money due to portions of the national wealth being diverted from the normal channels of legitimate commerce. Thus, even when operating as in tonight's case, many thousands of miles from your home city, the FBI is serving you. For no matter whether a crime is committed in continental or territorial United States, no matter who perpetrates it, who suffers from it, you are its indirect victim. Tonight's FBI file continues beside a jagged hole in a frozen creek some 12 miles north of Thorndike.
6: Haul away. That's it. Easy now. Here she comes. You want to take a look, Mr. Stanford?
7: Yeah, thanks.
2: Yeah, it's young Adam Sled, all right.
7: You sure, Monroe?
2: Yeah. Bought in my store. Remember distinctly. Back in September, maybe October.
7: I wonder why he ran the stream. Well, either he didn't know much about handling a dog team, or he was trying to throw us off the trail. Did you fellas find any other sign of him?
8: No, we were lucky to pick up the sled.
2: Yeah. If he's under there, the body may not come up until spring.
7: Brad, I don't think he's under there.
3: Well, how do you figure, Jim?
7: Come here. Take a look at the edge of the crack here. See the stains at the rim of the hole?
3: Yeah. Looks like blood.
7: Uh-huh. It's frozen over, and those small cracks are all around. It could be finger holes.
3: Makes sense.
7: They couldn't have gotten very far on foot in that storm.
3: Too bad the snow covered the trail.
7: Where would he go, Brian?
3: Well, he'd have to find some kind of shelter. He'd freeze to death.
7: Any houses in this area?
2: Yeah, about a dozen. 14 small homesteads. Pretty well spread out.
7: You checked them yet, Brian?
3: No, not yet.
7: All right, let's divide them up and go pay our Christmas calls early.

0: Is he asleep?
1: Yeah.
0: You think he'll call the police?
1: He's no phone.
0: That's one break.
1: What are you going to do, Dave?
0: I don't know.
1: You could turn yourself in.
0: No.
1: But if you're innocent...
0: Who's going to believe me? I'm an ex-convict.
1: But you didn't rob the bank, Dave.
0: I could have. That'll be all they'll need. They know that I've got a...
1: Someone coming. Quick, into my bedroom. Stay there. Go on. Yeah?
2: Are you Miss Wells?
1: Yes. Yes, I am.
2: I'm Special Agent Taylor of the FBI, Miss Wells. Here's my credentials.
1: Oh. Oh, I see. Well, come on in.
2: Thanks. Miss Wells, is your father in?
1: Well, he's sleeping.
2: Oh. Well, I don't want to alarm you, Miss Wells, but... Well, you may already know the FBI is hunting for the man who's been identified as the one who robbed the bank at Thorndike.
1: No. No, I didn't know.
2: Oh. Well, we have reason to believe that he's somewhere in this area.
1: Huh?
2: Oh, I assure you, there's nothing to worry about. You haven't noticed any prowlers, have you, or seen anyone suspicious?
1: Well, no. No, I haven't.
2: Well, what about your outbuildings, the sheds and the barn?
1: Oh, we don't keep stock over the winter, but the dogs, they'd have known.
2: Yeah, but if you don't mind, Miss Wells, I think I'll take a look around back there. Just to make us both feel better.
1: Yeah.
2: Anything come in, Brad?
3: Just the report on that dynamite wrapper.
2: Oh, you got it then?
3: Yeah, let's see. It's off a stick of Northern Chemicals Thunder Pack Type 3. It's a new product. Just been one shipment into Thorndike, arrived 2 weeks ago.
2: You check sales, huh?
3: No, not yet. I'll get the local boys on it later in the day.
2: Brad, would Adams have access to that stuff?
3: Why, it's possible, but he wouldn't be likely to need to replenish his explosive stock. His claim's not working.
2: Yeah. You think we could be after the wrong man?
3: Well, could be. I'd still like to hear Adams' story. Did you check every resident on your list?
2: All except Matthew Wells. His daughter said he was sleeping.
3: Well, she runs the place anyway. Has ever since Matt was crippled.
2: Crippled?
3: Mm-hmm. Threshing accident. Made him a complete invalid.
2: Brad, are you sure?
3: Oh, sure. He hasn't been out of a wheelchair for more than 2 years.
2: Well, who else lives with him now?
3: Nobody, as far as I know.
2: Come on, Brad, let's go.
3: Well, where?
2: Back to the Wells place.

0: Bill. Good
1: morning, Miss Wells. Excuse me.
0: It's you.
1: You're Dave Adams.
2: Yeah.
1: I'm Special Agent Taylor of the FBI, Adams. I'd like to ask you a few questions.
2: I thought you said he'd gone.
0: Well, he had. I didn't tell him anything, Dave. I swear
1: That's
0: I didn't.
1: That's right, Adams. You told me.
2: Huh?
1: See, the ground froze last night. When I checked the outbuildings, I saw footprints between the pump and the house, a man's footprints. And later I found out that Miss Wells' father was an invalid.
2: All right, let's get it over with.
0: Dave, ain't you even going to say goodbye?
2: Betsy, just you forget I ever said hello.

0: Wind up the gramophone, Betsy. Oh, don't bother, I'll do it myself. Well, ain't you gonna open up your present?
1: Yeah, sure. It's nice, Pa. It's really nice.
0: Prettiest dress in the catalog. Had to send all the way to Seattle for it.
1: I said I liked it, Pa.
0: You was the one wanting a real Christmas. It don't seem very merry to me.
1: No.
0: Why don't you forget him,
1: no,
0: Betsy?
1: Pa, please, no.
2: Merry Christmas, Betsy.
1: Oh, darling, you shouldn't have come here. This will be the first place to look.
3: It's all right, Miss Wells.
1: Mr. Taylor.
3: Adams is free, Miss Wells.
1: He didn't?
3: No, he didn't. We found out that only 3 men had bought the kind of dynamite used to blow up in the vault.
1: And Dave wasn't one of them?
3: That's right. But a known bank robber was. Our resident agent Nome picked him up boarding a plane for Japan, and the missing currency and securities were all in his possession.
1: What, Dave?
2: Betsy.
3: Well, I guess I'd better be getting back to town. Oh, Adams, if we need you, you'll be here.
1: Pa?
0: He'll be here.
1: Thanks, Pa. And Mr. Taylor, I don't know how to tell you.
3: It's just our job, Miss Wells. Well, sometimes it's more pleasant than others.
1: Well, anyway, thanks, and

The bank robber was convicted in federal court and sentenced to a term of 10 years in a federal penitentiary. Despite its apparent simplicity and speed of solution, statistics in the files of your FBI show that 32 members of law enforcement agencies were actively involved in the investigation of the case you have just heard, ranging from agents on the spot to laboratory experts more than 5,000 miles away. On Christmas, as on every other day, the men who enforce your laws stand ready to move against crime and violence, to seek out the guilty, to protect the innocent, to make secure your home, your family, your fireside. It is in behalf of each of these thousands of peace officers throughout the United States, its territories and possessions, that your FBI takes this opportunity to wish you a safe and Merry Christmas.

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1: Next week, we will dramatize another case from the files of the Federal Bureau of Investigation. Its subject, armed robbery. Its title, The Sunshine Syndicate.
0: The incidents used in tonight's Equitable Life Assurance Society's broadcast are adapted from the files of the Federal Bureau of Investigation. However, all names used are fictitious, and any similarity thereof to the names of places or persons living or dead is accidental. Tonight, the music was composed and conducted by Frederick Steiner. The author was Robert Yale Libet. Your narrator was William Woodson, and Special Agent Taylor is played by Stacey Harris. Others in the cast were Parley Bear, Walter Catlett, Sam Edwards, Georgia Ellis, James McCallion, Roland Winters, and Carlton Young. This Is Your FBI is a Jerry Devine production. This is Larry Keating speaking for the Equitable Life Assurance Society of the United States and the Equitable Society's representative in your community, who again wish you and yours a very Merry Christmas. Stay tuned for the adventures of Ozzie and Harriet. There's fun for the whole family when Ozzie and Harriet come your way next. This program came to you from Hollywood.
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3: Pat Ryan has at last found a job that's right down his alley. He's going to be the leader of the first Chinese commando group, and you know what commandos are. The daredevils of the army, the hit-and-run outfits that make night raids behind enemy lines, the toughest, scrappiest, fightin'est group of men in the world. Well, Pat and Terry are teamed up with the Dragon Lady in this commando business. And in today's transcribed adventures, we'll see what they do about it. Terry and the Pirates is brought to you by the makers of Libby's Tomato Juice, one of Libby's 100 famous foods. Isn't it a grand and glorious feeling to bounce out of bed in the morning brimful of pep? One of the secrets of tip-top health like that is to eat the right things. And foods that are rich in vitamins are very important. For instance, every single day you should get plenty of vitamin C. And that's easy and mighty pleasant to do. For Libby's tomato juice, famous for its wonderful red ripe tomato flavor, is rich in vitamin C. Isn't that a break, boys and girls? 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A, B1, and G. So start right away to drink a big, cold glass full of Libby's tomato juice daily. Maybe you'll have it for breakfast. Libby's tomato juice can't be beat as a breakfast drink. Or have your glass full between meals, or any time of day, just so long as you get it. Now remember, tomorrow's the day to start. From tomorrow on, drink a glass of Libby's tomato juice daily. And now, Terry and the Pirates. Commandos, there's a word to thrill you. And now we're with Terry and Pat Ryan and the Dragon Lady at the hidden hideout in the Chinese Sansoon Hills. Here, Pat is taking command of his men. But the arrival of his friend, Dude Hennick, American airplane pilot, well, it interrupted the business at hand. It seems that the anti-aircraft gun crew opened fire on Dude's plane as it flew overhead. And Dude said,
4: Well, what's the idea? I thought this was a smart outfit.
5: Now, wait a minute, Dude. Don't get your hair up. Not that you could with that bald dome of yours.
4: Never mind my noggin. I had my hair shaved off my beam because I wanted to. I still have the same brain. That's more than these Chinese commandos have.
5: Now, look, look, look. You're just peeved because they shot at you when your plane was up in the air.
4: Yes, it's a little irritating, Mr. Ryan. A wee bit annoying when the people you do business with try to make a Swiss cheese out of your plane.
5: Well, it won't happen again. Cross my heart.
4: Okay, so it's funny. Hey, but Terry Patel, this commando outfit ought to learn to identify aircraft.
5: Oh, you're right. That's what Terry's working on now.
4: What does Terry know about spotting planes?
5: Well, he's pretty smart. I've seen him identify a flock of different ships almost the minute he saw them.
4: How did you know he was right, and how did he know?
5: Well, that's the question in the $64 class, and I can't answer. I just assumed Terry was right when he said this plane was a such and such and that plane was a so and so.
4: Airplane spotting's no sense, my friend. Anybody can guess at a plane. In fact, your men did just that. I guess I was flying over the hideout in an enemy plane. They thought I was one of the invader Kawasaki Army fighter planes. Or perhaps one of the Mitsubishi types. Said that job out there is a Curtiss P-40. We call it a Tomahawk.
5: Well, you're right, too. There's no kidding about that. Well, my men are going to go to school. They're going to learn how to identify planes, and I'll need your help.
4: Well, I'm glad to do all I can, but... Hey, Pat, there's something I wanted to ask you.
5: Sure.
4: Wait a second. Take a quick look out. Wanted to make sure we weren't overheard. Hey, Tommy, how'd you and Terry happen to join this commando group?
5: What's the trouble? Isn't it legit?
4: Well, it's the best. These guys out there are tough and smart, and they shoot to kill. Saw that hole in my plane, didn't you?
5: Well, the dragon lady asked us to join.
4: Mm-hmm.
5: She wanted somebody to take charge. It's no job for a woman, so I will... Well, here I am with Terry.
4: Is that the only reason?
5: What are you driving at? I'm not in love with the dragon lady, if that's what you mean.
4: Might as well be in love with an icicle. No, I just thought you and Terry might have some other acts to grind.
5: Well, you can keep this under your hat duty. But we did hope to locate Dr. Fu Ling. Ever hear of him?
4: Uh-huh. An old fellow. Great Chinese magician in his day, wasn't
5: he? Yeah. A dragon lady kidnapped him. He's a prisoner in these Sansun Hills.
4: Yeah, but I happen to know that Fu Ling is working for the Chinese army.
5: He was. Until the dragon lady took him away.
4: Oh.
5: They don't like each other, so the lady got him out of the way. He's alive and well and not suffering, but... I'd like to find him and send him back home. Of course, we haven't told the dragon lady about this.
4: I see. Well, I suppose I better let my hair down, too.
5: That's going to be a job now that your head is shaved like a peeled egg.
4: Lay off my head, you idiot. I like it this way.
5: All right, gorgeous. Let your hair down.
4: Well, between you and me, the high command wants Dr. Fu Ling back. They don't know where to look for him. They suspect the dragon lady got fancy with him, but they can't prove it.
5: Well, he's around these parts someplace. Terry and I know that much, although the dragon lady doesn't know we know.
4: Oh.
5: So, if we find the old doc, what about it?
4: We'll bundle him aboard a plane, and I'll fly him back to the army chief who wants him for reasons best known to himself.
5: Okay. Finding Fu Ling will be a side dish in this commando job, a little wheels-within-wheels game, eh?
4: Just thought I'd let you know it's okay if you do. But don't get out of line, darn it, Pat. This first commando group's all important. Come first.
5: I know. And I'm going to give it all I can. I'll make it a wow.
4: Uh-huh.
5: This is as close to Uncle Sam as I can get right now, and as long as we're at war with the invader, then I'll toss in with this outfit. Come in.
6: Hi, dude.
4: Hi, Pat.
6: Say, Pat, the dragon lady wants to see you.
4: Hey, what's up? Uh-huh. Bet she's got plans all set for the first commando raid, huh?
5: Well, we're not going to do anything until the men learn how to identify airplanes. What have you done about that, Terry?
6: Well, that's what I want to see Dude about. I figured as long as he were here that, well, he might as well give me a hand.
4: Okay, pull up a chair and I'll give you the whole kettle of fish in a nutshell.
5: And as for little Patsy, I'm going over and see the dragon lady. Good luck, gents. Make up your mind.
6: Okay.
4: Say, Terry, I've just been chatting with Ryan about Dr. Fu Ling. Pat will tell you all about it later on. There's no need to talk about it now.
6: Okay, Dude. But now, what about this airplane spotting business?
4: Well, it's about time. That's all I have to say.
6: Well, I don't get sore all over again. It was a mistake firing at your plane, but it won't happen again.
4: Better not. I've got guns and a few bombs on my plane, and those guys want to play rough, and so can I.
6: All right, now, about this aircraft spotting business.
4: Well, I'm no teacher. I couldn't tell these commandos how to learn to identify planes, but I think I could give you a hand.
6: Well.
4: From then on, it's up to you. You'll just have to figure out your own way of spotting planes.
6: Well, how did you learn, Dude?
4: I don't know. Came to me like freckles. Next thing you know, you got them. I can tell a plane like you can tell the fingers on your hand. Can you?
6: Yeah, I got four and a thumb.
4: Then use them to get a pad of paper and a pencil.
6: All right. Here's one. What else can I do?
4: Just sit here and watch. That's all ABC stuff.
6: Okay.
4: See, Terry, all planes are roughly divided into three groups.
6: Yeah.
4: They're land planes and seaplanes. The next group is monoplanes and biplanes. Third group, single-engine planes and multi-engine planes. And get that straight in your mind first.
6: Okay. Now what?
4: Yeah, you learn fast, honey boy.
6: Well, I guess everybody knows that every... between land planes and seaplanes. You can spot seaplanes by the pontoons or by the boat-shaped hull of a flying boat.
7: Yeah, very neatly said, student. But let me proceed in my own narrow little way. Now, one of the main things to get straight in your mind is the shape of the wing. Now, look here. Now, here's the rectangular shape of airplane wings.
6: Mm-hmm.
7: From this long, narrow shape comes all the other wing shapes. Here, now, here's a tapered wing. Narrower at the ends and there's at the middle, see?
6: Mm-hmm.
7: And this wing I'm drawing now, this has the leading edge slanted back. There are also planes with the trailing edge swept forward.
6: Yeah, I never knew there were so many different shapes of wings.
7: Well, I won't go into all of them now, but you'll get the idea.
6: But, how can I spot a plane quickly, dude?
7: Well, the wings, the tail, and the engine. See, each plane is a combination of those three parts. But you can spot almost any plane by its wings and the tail. You know, take my tomahawk buggy outside. It's quite a bit different from an Arrow Cobra, a Brewster Buffalo, a Biddy Spitfire, a Messerschmitt, or the Jap Nakajima.
6: Hey, you rattle off that stuff like it was duck soup.
7: Look, Kitty, when your life depends on knowing who you meet in the clouds, you mighty soon find out what type of plane it is.
6: Charlie, how am I ever going to instruct those Chinese commandos about spotting planes?
7: Those men are intelligent. They'll learn faster than most drone fighters.
6: I know, but where do I start?
7: You got me, Terry. I'm a flyer, not a teacher.
6: But a book is no good. Even if I had one, what good would it do when a plane flew overhead? I mean, you can't look at a plane in the sky and then turn to page 10 or whatever and check up. By that time, the plane's gone.
7: Yeah, it's either gone or you are. While you're looking for it in your book, the plane may be dropping eggs on your nest. Oh, you're right, Terry. Book won't help the man at this garrison.
6: Well, maybe I could draw some pictures on the rock walls outside this camp.
7: Yeah, it might help, but not too much. You see, the main thing is to spot a plane instantly. And the only way you can do that is by... I wonder what that was.
8: What's that?
7: The airplanes are coming. I think that's what it is. Come on, let's get outside and see. Yeah, up there. The men have gotten out of sight. Dragon Lady has them well trained, Harry. They obey orders. That's the first requirement of a good soldier.
6: Hey, I can't hear any planes.
7: Well, there's a system of signals, shortwave radio, I think. Anyway, the men are warned several minutes before the planes come near.
6: And why weren't we warned when you dropped in yesterday evening?
7: Well, Dragon Lady knew I was coming. She received the signals, but I was expected, so she didn't say anything. Yeah, and that little slip-up almost won me a wooden kimono.
6: Oh, I can hear some planes now, dude.
7: Mm-hmm.
6: Are you sure they won't see it?
7: I don't think so. Hideout's pretty well hidden from the air. The men are out of sight.
6: How about your plane?
7: Oh, it's hidden under those trees over there. Now then, Terry, look up there. The planes will pass across that open space in just a moment. A good spotter can call them off like an alphabet.
6: Well, can you do it?
7: I don't know. Wait. Well, enemy planes, all right. A bit of scouting. They're looking for this hideout. I tell you, there's a German Heinkel, see?
6: Mm-hmm.
7: That's a single-seater fighter, see? There's another one. Ah, Japanese Teragami. Yeah, and three more of them, see?
6: Golly, I wish I could call them off like that.
7: Well, you can't learn it in a day. It takes time. But maybe we can work out a stunt so you can spot planes without reading a book.
6: Now you're talking, dude. If I could do that, then everything would be swell.
7: Well, we'll put our minds on it tomorrow. Meanwhile, let's stay right here where we are until those warbirds get out of sight. We can spot them, but we don't want them to spot us.
9: Butte Hennig may be a great flyer, but he's no teacher, as Terry has just found out. It's one thing to identify planes, but another thing to figure out a way to teach other people to spot them. I wonder what Terry and Dude will work out to make the job easier. In just a moment, we'll take up this subject again. For a drink you'll be keen about, ask your mother to get zippy, delicious Libby's tomato juice. 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Z
3: 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In tomorrow's transcribed adventure, we'll again take up this problem of aircraft spotting. We'll see how Terry tries to work it out. Yes, and then there's the question of Dr. Fu Ling. 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
2: The Magic Island is going to be submerged. The Gregory yacht is slowly sinking below the surface of the island as the water is pumped out of the lock in which the yacht has been held. G-47 has just left the radio cabin after assuring Mrs. Gregory and Jerry and Joan that they were quite safe on board the yacht. Captain Tex Bradford left half an hour ago to swim outside the rings of fog and gas surrounding the island and release a pigeon to Johnson's boat. The yacht is ready to be drawn into the island's submarine lock. The giant pumps have lowered the water in the lock to the level of that within the island, and the boat rides easily. But in the radio cabin, Mrs. Gregory, Joan, and Jerry are terrified.
3: I'm going out on that deck, Jerry. Orders or no orders, I'm going out there.
4: But, Mother, Captain Bradford said you were not to do that.
5: Oh, might as well go now, I guess. We didn't fool anybody.
3: You think G-47 knew Tex was out there swimming when he came into the cabin just now?
4: Yes, Mother. G-47 was smiling and quite pleased with himself. And when he looks and acts like that, it is only because he has done something particularly mean or terrible to someone.
5: That's what I thought, too. No, when the old guy said we needn't worry if we were all on board, he knew we weren't all on board. So we might as well go out on deck and watch how this thing is done.
3: G-47 must have known we would be going out. He didn't even close the door.
4: G-47 knows nearly everything that everyone is going to do, almost before they know it themselves.
3: But if Tex is out there somewhere, swimming beyond the end of the pier, he'll be helpless. What can we do about it?
5: Nothing right now. But Tex has probably got some ideas of his own. And I'll bet this island don't do any sinking without his getting on it.
4: But that would do him no good, Jerry. If he were not admitted to one of the chambers, he would only drown when the island was completely submerged.
3: Oh, I can't stand this any longer. Come on, I'm going out on deck.
5: Gee, Mrs. Gregory, look at that. Why, we're way below the top of the island.
3: Yes, Jerry. This lock between the piers is like a great steel aqueduct. Are these piers solid to the ocean floor, Joan?
4: Oh, no, Mother. Only to the fifth level. And only two of them have locks between them as this one has. So the water may be pumped out. The false bottom is steel. From the fifth to the tenth level, the main part of the island is round and smooth, so that it may all be submerged.
5: You really mean the whole island will go down till the top of it is 40 or 50 feet below the ocean?
4: Yes. Large ships pass over it easily, and the island is so smooth and tapering toward the top and center that when a ship tries to anchor here, the anchor merely slides over the top of the island.
5: Gee whiz.
3: And we can do nothing. Just stand here and wait until we're taken into that lock.
5: Hey, listen. The pumps have stopped. We must be down.
4: Yes, Jerry. The water in this lock is now at the level of the water in the lock inside the island. The gate will open into the island now.
3: There is a lock gate in that smooth wall ahead?
4: Yes, Mother. See, it is opening now.
5: Golly. It's opening just as easy and as quiet as everything else on this island works. Not a sound from it.
3: No, but for the water rushing through it to even up the levels, we shouldn't have noticed it. And how light it is back in there.
4: The Euclideans use a great deal of light where it will not be seen from outside. All the subterranean chambers are brilliantly lighted.
5: We're moving. The boat's starting to slide into the lock. Are we being pulled by magnets, Joan?
4: Yes. The floor of this lock is covered with a series of magnets. The boat is perfectly controlled.
3: But from where? I see no one. Not even on that ramp along the inside of the lock.
4: It is all controlled from the central chambers. The position of the boat is clearly indicated by the action of the magnets.
5: Boy, what a place this is.
3: And when we are inside, what can we do then?
5: Hey, wait a minute. The mast is sitting at the top of the lock. It's going to crack.
3: Well, can't we stop it? I'll gladly unstep the mast rather than break it.
4: No, Mother, there's no time. The yacht is being put in here because of some emergency. They will just break the mast off. It has happened to other boats here.
5: Gee, there goes the radio spars. Now we have much of an aerial left.
3: The mast is nearly broken now. I hope the strain doesn't start the seams in the hull.
4: Will we be safe standing here?
5: Sure we will. Those deck plates will hold all right. The whole thing's going to fall on the after cabin there.
4: Oh, there it goes.
5: Look out for flying splinters. Gee, that's too bad, Mrs. Gregory. It did a lot of damage.
4: Oh, Mother, your beautiful boat.
3: Oh, never mind that. I can get another boat, but... Tex...
5: Quiet, Mrs. Gregory.
4: Mother, you must be careful.
3: Oh, I know, and I suppose G-47 can hear all we say, but I've reached the point where I don't care. Tex is out there somewhere, and nothing else matters to me.
4: It all seems so hopeless, doesn't it? And you love the captain so dearly. I am very sad for you, Mother.
5: Oh, me too, Mrs. Gregory. But don't give up hope. Tex is a smart guy. No telling what he's done.
3: You're just saying that to cheer me up, Jerry. You know there isn't one chance in a million Tex could be safe.
5: Well, I got a hunch. And when I get a hunch, everything's going to come out slick.
4: Look, Mother. The stern of the boat is nearly inside the lock now.
3: Yes, dear. And soon the gate will close and Tex will be outside in the water. He can't swim forever. So many things might have happened to him.
5: Take it easy. Please, Mrs. Gregory. You're so swell and I'm so sorry for you. Well, I could bust right out and bawl like a girl. But it wouldn't do any good.
3: Oh, you're right, Jerry. You're a sweet boy. Tex would want me to keep my chin up.
4: Why do you say that, Mother? Keep your chin up. Your chin has not fallen down.
3: Oh, Joan, my dear. You and Jerry would almost make anything possible.
5: We're pretty swell, ain't we?
4: Jerry, I have told you that ain't is not correct.
5: Well, I know it ain't.
4: Then why do you insist on saying it?
3: Yeah, the gate's closing. The yacht's inside. And out there in that cold water, in the dark.
5: Now, steady, Mrs. Gregory. Don't say any more now. Someone is coming along this ramp, coming toward us. Not a word about how we really feel. You too, Joan. Keep a stiff upper lip.
4: But how will it help anyone for me to keep my upper lip stiff?
5: Oh, forget it. Just say nothing. Let me do the talking.
3: I think you might well be trusted to do it better than the rest of us, Jerry. Yes, someone is coming and making no sound, of course.
4: It is G-47, and that is very strange.
3: Why do you say that, Joan?
5: That's what I'd like to know. I don't think anything that guy does is strange anymore.
4: It is strange that G-47 would come down into the submarine locks. He always stays in the main control chamber when submerging and leaves these locks to his assistants.
3: He's certainly looking the yacht over carefully.
5: I wonder what he wants. I wish he'd come over here and get it over with. That guy makes me feel like I had some porcupine soup with the needles in it.
4: I do not understand what you
3: mean.
4: Never
3: mind, Jerry, dear. Hush now. Here he comes.
5: Hey, there, G-47. What's the idea of breaking up Mrs. Gregory's boat?
4: You will make him angry, Jerry.
5: I don't want him to think we're worried about anything else.
3: I must say that you've treated us rather roughly. Might we inquire, G-47, what caused the sudden decision to run us into this lock?
6: You might, and you have. A little later, you will witness an interesting demonstration. If you care to come to the Neptoscope control chamber, you will see... No. I shall not tell you. It will be more pleasant to surprise you.
3: We will be glad to come and witness any demonstration you care to give us.
5: Sure. Want us to come right now?
4: I think not until we are submerged. Is that not so, G-47?
6: Precisely, Cleostra. It will have no value until we are submerged. You will bring the dear captain, of course?
3: Why, yes, of course.
5: Yeah, sure. We'll bring him, if he wants to come.
6: I feel reasonably certain Captain Bradford would be very happy indeed to have the opportunity of witnessing the demonstration from within the island. You will be notified when to appear. Then you may tell the captain if... you can find him.

0: the captain, if you can find him.
1: Gee, he's gone. Right through that wall.
2: Yes, Jerry. There are many automatic doors along the walls of these locks. There is nothing about it that cannot be explained. Although, if you were not watching closely,
3: yes, Joan,
2: it seems...
3: dear, but never mind that now. Did you hear what G-47 said? We might bring the captain if we could find him. He knows Tex isn't aboard. He knows we can't find him. He's taunting us. Tex is lost, dear.
1: Here now, Mrs. Gregory. Mother. You've got to quit that. Come on, in the cabin.
2: Yes, Mother. Someone will be watching us, and we must not let them see how we feel.
1: You take your mother's arm on that side, Joan.
2: Yes.
1: I'll open the door when we get to it.
3: No, Jerry. I'm going to stay right out on this deck. Stay where I can see, where I can watch for Tex.
2: But there is nothing to see, Mother. We are inside the lock. Walls of steel all about us. We could see nothing, not even the water of the ocean.
3: Oh, of course, Joan, you're right, but I feel so helpless.
1: Just a minute, Mrs. Gregory, and we'll be fixed up all nice inside the cabin. Then we can plan quietly what we can try to do, and you'll feel better. Here we go now. Go right in, Mrs. Gregory.
2: Come, Mother.
3: Yes, dear, yes, I'm all right.
1: Now, just a second, and I'll find the light switch.
3: That's strange, Jerry. We left the lights on when we went out of the cabin.
2: So we did, Mother.
1: Yeah, that's right. I guess that falling mast must have put them out.
4: I put them out.
2: Gee whiz. Captain.
4: Oh. Yes, I put the lights out just as the mast fell. So G-47 would think the falling mast had wrecked the wiring, and I could move in here unnoticed.
3: Oh, Tex. Tex, dear.
4: There now, Pat. Don't cry, darling.
3: Oh, I'm so happy.
2: I have found the light switch.
1: Well, don't turn them on yet.
2: Why not, Jerry?
1: Oh, just because.
2: But why not, Jerry? I will turn them on. Oh, Mother.
1: Oh, boy.
4: No, Jerry, no. Joan did perfectly right in turning on the light.
3: Yes, dear, you did quite right.
1: Well, anyhow, I think they ought to be off on account of G-47 seen in here. He thinks you're drowned, Tex, or still trying to swim around out there.
4: Well, this cloth will keep anyone from seeing in here. And I've got to tell you the news.
3: Yes, Tex, what happened? You can see what happened to us.
2: You know why the yacht has been pulled into this lock? Why the island is going to submerge?
4: Yes, but one thing at a time. In the first place, the pigeon got away safely. And he's been gone nearly an hour now. That means he's 30 or 40 miles from here on his way to Johnson's boat.
3: That's wonderful, Tex. And he ought to make it all right.
1: Gee, that's swell, sir. You did a slick job of it.
2: But Captain Bradford, G-47 knows you were swimming around out there. He must know it. And he would also know that you had released the other pigeon.
3: Yes, that's true. And they'll send airplanes or ray guns or something out to fly the pigeon down or kill it.
4: No. G-47 doesn't dare send out a plane or a submarine or anything else.
1: Why not?
2: I see no reason,
4: because
2: Captain White.
4: There's a large fleet of battleships coming. I heard guards talking on the pier about it. Some large fleet converging on this position to hold battle practice. And the island has to submerge.
1: Then they can't do anything to stop the pigeon?
4: Not a thing, son. That pigeon will get to Johnson's boat.
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0: Once again, the Damon Runyon Theater brings you another story by the master storyteller, Damon Runyon. And this one, Dream Street Road. And to tell it to you, here is Broadway.
1: Thanks. It is early of an evening, about midnight, when there is nothing much doing anywhere, that I go around to Good Time Charlie's place in West 47th Street. I figure maybe I will have a few games of rummy with Charlie. In fact, we are just sitting down when Charlie looks toward the back door and says...
2: Now, why does that dame got to pick my place to come in?
1: Huh? Oh, Dream Street Road.
2: Yeah.
1: Well, I guess I will be gone.
2: No, please do not leave me alone with her, Rob.
1: You are afraid of her?
2: Look, when she comes in the door and stands like that, I know she is looking for somebody to talk to. And when nobody listens, she is liable to bust up the joint.
1: I guess she is just lonesome, Charlie. After all, she is quite an old doll. And many citizens like him shading 20 instead of maybe 60.
2: She is looking at us. Come on, deal the cards. Maybe she will take the hint and go away.
1: Nope, she is coming over.
2: We will not listen to her talk. Maybe silence will discourage her.
1: Okay, okay. Just say hello and leave it at that.
3: Hello, boys.
1: Oh, hello, Rose.
4: Hiya, Rose.
3: Gonna play rummy, huh?
1: Yeah, we are just starting. Your deal, Charlie.
4: Yeah, sure. Nice seeing you, Rose.
3: That's okay. Go ahead. Deal the cards. And while you play, I'll tell you a story. I want to talk to somebody.
4: Oh.
3: What's the matter, Charlie?
4: Nothing.
3: You don't like for me to come in here.
4: Do I say anything like that, Rose?
3: Yeah. The way you look at me. Okay, maybe I ain't plush and mink, but I'm people, ain't I?
1: Look, Rose, nobody says anything against you.
3: Nobody has to. All they gotta do is look, and I know what they think. Broadway, you're a good guy. You see a lot of people, but never like me, huh?
1: Rose, like you say, you are people.
3: Nobody thinks so. I'm just Dream Street Rose, the old doll who pushes a mop for a living.
2: Broadway, she is lighted up.
3: Me, no.
1: Look, Rose, maybe you better go home. Come on, I will walk with you and you will talk.
3: No, gone.
1: Okay, Rose. You say you have got something on your mind?
3: Gotta talk about it. Gotta tell you about a friend of mine.
1: Sure, sure. Go ahead. If it makes you feel any better, go ahead.
3: Gotta talk about this friend of mine. She's pretty, Broadway. Real pretty.
1: Yeah, well, what about her, Rose?
3: You're a good guy, Broadway. I'll tell you. It's a good story. You'll like it.
1: Now, when Rose is feeling like telling the story, people listen. Because otherwise, Dream Street Rose is more than 6 to 5 to start tossing things around and making the atmosphere unpleasant. So we let her tell her story. And it is a strange one. And I will tell it to you in a minute.

0: And now, back to the Damon Runyon Theater and the famous story, Dream Street Rose.
1: Like I say, Dream Street Rose wants to tell us a story about her friend. Now, maybe I better tell you why she is called Dream Street Rose. It is because she lives in a part of the 40s where there are many theatrical hotels and rooming houses. And all the characters who live there gab and gab about what is coming up. All good. This gab is dreamy. Very dreamy indeed. Because nothing good ever happens to them. Rose is like that. She is always talking to anybody who will listen. Tonight, Rose says as follows.
2: Well, Broadway, Charlie, you know where Colorado is?
1: Sure. West of Albany.
2: Well, a long time ago, my friend lived in a little town in Colorado. She was a waitress there in an old man's joint. She was a good kid. She was real good.
1: Okay, I will buy that. Now, what is the rest of the story?
2: Pretty as a picture, that kid was. Had all the guys nuts about her. But you know what, Broadway?
1: She gives nobody a tumble.
2: No. And then one day, a guy walks in she never seen before. Ain't much for looks, but he had a nice smile, and he sat down at the counter, and he says to my friend...
3: Hello.
4: Hello. What do you have?
3: Oh, ham and, I guess.
4: All right. Fry two with. How do you want the eggs?
3: Light over.
4: Easy over.
3: Do you mind if I ask you a question?
4: The answer is no.
3: Now, don't get excited, kid. All I wanted to know is, what's the best place in town to stay?
4: Oh, well, the Santa Fe house, I guess.
3: Thanks.
4: Why are you laughing?
3: I didn't run true to form, did I?
4: I don't know what you mean.
3: I was supposed to comment on your eyes, your complexion, your, well, everything.
4: I'm sorry.
3: It's all right.
4: Now what's so funny?
3: Oh, you small-town characters are all alike.
4: What's the matter with small towns and people?
3: Not a thing. I like them.
4: Then why'd you say that?
3: Oh, forget it. I'm sorry.
4: Really. Why'd you say it?
3: Okay, I'll tell you. So you're pretty. Every customer who wears pants and comes in here gives you a line. You expect it. Then when somebody comes in who's been around and has seen more than a jerkwater junction and a doll-faced waitress,
4: Well,
3: when somebody like that comes in and doesn't spread butter all over the place, you get sore.
4: You're pretty smart, aren't you?
3: No, just been around, that's all.
4: Lots of people have.
3: I know. Now, let's stop talking. I came in here to eat. I'm going to eat in silence.
1: Dream Street Rose tells me that is the way her friend gets acquainted with this guy whose name is Frank McQuillan. It seems he's a pretty sharp citizen, and it is not long before he is making a good living at the local pool parlor. He is a pretty fair shot. Then it comes up a couple of weeks later, and since Frank takes all his meals at the little lunch wagon, he and Rose's friend get to know each other better. In fact, one night, he takes her home from the lunch wagon, and while they are walking along, the scene is as follows.
4: Frank.
3: Yeah?
4: Remember the first night you came into the lunch wagon?
3: Mm-hmm. The eggs were fried too hard.
4: Is that all you remember?
3: Well, what else was there?
4: You said something about small-town characters.
3: Oh, forget it. I was tired and, well, you burned me a little.
4: Why?
3: Well, the way you got sore.
4: Oh, I wasn't really.
3: No? You acted like it.
4: Maybe because, well, I guess I was hurt.
3: But why?
4: Oh, I don't know.
3: Because I didn't turn a backflip when you moved those eyes on me? I'll give 10-1 you got the locals jumping through hoops.
4: You got a fine opinion of me, haven't you?
3: Nothing, one way or the other.
4: What do you think?
3: What's the difference?
4: You think I'm a flirt?
3: You? Oh, no, not at all.
4: You're making fun of me.
3: No, I'm not.
4: Why'd you laugh?
3: Okay. All right, stop a minute.
4: Yeah?
3: You're not a flirt. You wouldn't know how to be one, kid. As far as you know, those eyes of yours are putting your head to sea with. That's all. You stand behind that counter all day scared stiff.
4: Scared? What?
3: Of every guy who comes in. He makes a crack, you laugh and give him the fast brush. But underneath, you're scared because you're just a pretty kid who doesn't know what 2 and 2 adds up to. Well?
4: I hate you.
3: Sure. Because I told you the truth. I'll give you 10 to 1 you've never been kissed.
4: I have too.
3: By whom?
4: Will Higginbottom.
3: The clerk in the grocery.
4: What's the matter with that?
3: Nothing. Who said there was?
4: It's always the way you say things. Like you haven't got any use for anybody or anything.
3: Maybe I haven't.
4: Will's a...
3: He's a fine grocery clerk. And he kissed you. That makes him a big man.
4: I like him.
3: Okay. Let's drop Will Higginbottom.
4: He wants me to marry him.
3: So marry him.
4: I might.
3: Such goings on.
4: You're mean and contemptible.
3: Here's a change from grocery clerks.
4: Let me go.
3: You want to be let go?
4: Frank, please.
3: A grocery clerk was never like this.

0: So Rose's friend falls in love with this Frank citizen. And it is not long before other people know it, including Will Higginbotham, the grocery clerk. Then it comes up one night. Frank has taken Rose's friend home again, and they stop and sit on a bench in a little park.
1: Something wrong, Frank?
2: Wrong? What?
1: Oh, I don't know. Haven't said 10 words all evening.
2: Maybe I've got nothing to say.
1: Oh. It's a nice night.
2: Yes, well.
1: There is something wrong, isn't there?
2: Look, why do you keep saying that? A million and one things to talk about, and you keep going over that.
1: Oh, I'm sorry, Frank.
2: But what?
1: You're leaving, aren't you?
2: How do you know?
1: Well, the last couple of days. I felt it.
2: All right, so you felt right. What of it?
1: Where are we going?
2: Say that again, kid.
1: I said, where are we going?
2: Where?
1: Don't laugh.
2: You tell me a joke, I laugh. Who said anything about we?
1: I just... I mean, I thought...
2: Are you kidding? What do you want from me?
1: You love me. You told me.
2: Did I?
1: Well, you know you did, Frank. You know it. You told me 100 times.
2: 99.
1: Frank, you gotta take me with you.
2: Listen, kid, I'm a rolling stone. Here today, gone tomorrow. What fun would that be for you?
1: I love you.
2: You think.
1: I do.
2: All right, let's break this up. I didn't make any promises, did I?
1: I didn't think promises were necessary.
2: So nobody gets hurt.
1: I will, Frank.
2: Oh, now, forget.
1: No, I can't. Don't you understand, Frank? I love you. Well, ever since the first night you walked in the lunch wagon, you were different.
2: Not much.
1: Frank, listen to me.
2: No, let's break this up.
1: You can't. You've got to listen to me.
2: I don't think so.
1: Frank, where are you going?
2: Away. I'll drop you a postcard.
1: Please. I want to go with you. Frank, I'll make you happy, I promise. We'll be married.
3: Big joke, huh, Frank?
1: Will...
3: Sit down, Frank.
2: Who do you think you are?
3: Nobody. I said to sit down.
2: Why, you small town...
4: Sit down!
2: You crazy Higginbotham. Put that gun away and go back home.
3: I will, after you've married her.
2: But... Now, listen. Fine's fine, but what is
3: this?
2: You've
3: had a lot of it.
1: Will, please go.
3: With the two of you...
2: What are you talking about?
3: You're going home and get packed, Frank. And then the three of us are going over to Denver. I'll be best man.
2: Why, if you think I'm going to stand for this...
3: I don't think
1: I know. Will. Please. I won't.
3: Yes, you will. You love this guy, all right, he'll marry.
2: Now, look, Will, there's a law
3: yes,
2: that says
3: I
2: don't have...
3: Yes, I've got it right here in my hand. All right, Frank, take your choice. We go to Denver, or so help me, I'll blow a hole right through you.
0: Well, that is that. The three of them go to Denver, and Rose's friend and Frank are married there. Now, that is only a little part of the story Rose tells me. And what the rest of it is and how it ends, I will tell you in a minute.

0: And now, back to the Damon Runyon Theater and the famous story, Dream Street Road.
1: Like I say, Rose gets to the part of the story about her friend where Frank marries her. Because Will Higginbotham holds a heater at Frank's middle, which is a unique way of getting to be best man, but it works. Then Rose goes on.
2: Now, that ain't the end. No, not by a long shot.
1: I figure it is not.
2: What's the matter? Don't you believe it?
1: Oh, sure, sure. Only I hear a million stories like it every day. Why, there are even a million movies about it.
2: Sure, sure, I know it. But it's got an ending that ain't like the others. You want to hear it?
1: Look, Rose, I gotta be going because I...
2: Okay. Well, my friend and Frank get married. And they leave, see? Now a lot of things happen. And one thing my friend finds out is Frank don't love her.
1: It seems to me that your friend takes quite a bit of convincing.
2: Yeah, that's right, Broadway. But I guess every dame thinks she can make a guy love her. Even 100% heel like Frank.
1: I guess so.
2: Well, a couple of months go by. Don't take my friend long to find out that Frank don't like to work. He makes a living by being a good talker. And then one night, he comes into their hotel room.
3: Frankie?
4: No, Napoleon. Ha ha. You got me being corny now.
3: Oh, you're tired, honey.
4: No, no. I'm full of vim and vigor. You ever comb your hair?
3: I was just doing it when you came in.
4: Uh-huh. Say, how would you like to go out tonight?
3: Frankie, you mean...
4: I said it.
3: Where, Frank? Where, honey?
4: Black Emanuel's.
3: Oh, no, Frank. Someplace else.
5: No, Frank. Someplace else.
4: Now, look, you've been yapping about going out. Okay, I offered to take and you pull a long face. What's the matter with Emanuel's place?
3: I don't like him.
4: Well, he likes you.
3: I know.
4: He's got good connections. Be nice to the guy and he'll do me some good.
3: Oh, you don't need a person like Emanuel, Frank. You've got brains. If you get a job, you'd be successful in no time at all. Oh, please, honey.
4: I'll be ready in a half hour. If you're not, I'll leave without you.
3: All right, Frank. I'll be ready.
1: Personally, I think Rose's friend is a dope because nobody but a dope would string along with a citizen like Frank. But she sticks with him, and she smiles nice at Black Emanuel, who smiles back. Then Rose says it comes up one night at Emanuel's place. Rose's friend is sitting at a table waiting for Frank when the scene is as follows.
6: Hello, baby. I sit down, yes?
3: Hello, Emanuel. Sure, sit down.
6: Thank you. You look real extra pretty tonight, baby.
3: Thank you.
6: Oh, don't thank me. I thank you.
3: You thank me? What for?
6: Well, you make Emanuel's place, what you say, classy. Look around. What do you see, huh? Not pretty people like you. Sure, I like you. Maybe you like me, huh?
3: Don't touch me.
6: Why not? We're good friends, and Frank is...
3: Frank, what did he say?
6: Nothing.
3: What did he say? Tell me.
6: Look, baby, maybe you don't know, but Frankie...
3: What about him?
6: He's not coming tonight, baby.
3: Well, why not? He told me he'd meet me here.
6: Sure, but Frank, he's gone.
3: Gone where?
6: Away.
3: Oh, you're lying. He didn't have any money to go anyplace.
6: Well, I make him alone. He goes away and you're here.
3: That's not true.
6: I tell the truth always, baby. I give him money and he goes. But he leaves you here because he knows Emanuel likes you.
3: You mean he took money from you and left me?
6: Talk too loud.
3: Get your hands off me.
6: Look, baby, I'm not so bad. You like me and I make things easy for you. You take a job here in my place, you make it class.
3: Get away from me. Get away, I say.
6: People are looking. Be quiet.
3: I don't care. Get away. Leave me alone. Go away.
6: All right, baby. Well, listen to Emanuel. You find out it's not so good to be so hungry. Then maybe you come back to Emanuel. Maybe you like me after all.
1: Of boss, I do not believe a word of what Rose says, because she is noted for making up stories that are like dreams. But I see that her eyes are full of tears as she says to me,
2: "Poor kid. You know what she did, Broadway?"
1: "No, why?"
2: "She took the job at Emmanuel's place. It's tough to be hungry and with no dough, no place to go."
1: "Well, why does she not go back to Colorado?"
2: "She can't."
1: "Well, does she marry Black Emmanuel?"
2: "No. She loved Frank. In fact, she prayed for him every night. She prayed for Frank."
1: "What? He pulls a big double cross and she remembers him in her prayers?"
2: "Sure. Every night she prayed that Frank would be a big success, like she always knew he could be. He had brains. She wanted him to make good."
1: "And does he?"
2: "That's the funny part. He made good. In fact, right here in New York. But my friend didn't find it out until a couple of months ago."
1: "Yeah, now, wait a minute. Please do not tell me that she goes to him and he falls in love with her and is sorry for what he does. That is too much."
2: "She went to him. Yeah. My friend, after 20 years, went to Frank. She surprised him one night when he was alone. My friend says she'll never forget the look on his face when he looked up and seen my friend standing there, big as life. He blinked a couple of times and then..."
7: "You? Well, you're dead."
2: "No, Frank. Not me."
7: How did you get in here?"
2: "I'll tell you that in a minute. You did all right for yourself, didn't you, Frank?"
7: "What do you want, money?"
2: "Me? No, I'm rich. Rich as you are."
7: "Now, you're crazy. Now, look, the way we were married, you didn't expect me to stick it out, did you?"
2: "No, of course not. I only minded what you did with Black Emmanuel. I only mind what happened to me after a few months working for him."
7: "How did you get in?"
2: "I know your maid. I got a key from her, snitched it out of her bag."
7: "I'll call the police."
2: "No, you..."
7: "What? What's the idea?"
2: "This is the second time a gun's been pointed at you. Second time I know of."
7: "What do you want?"
2: "You're rich, wife, 3 kids away at a fancy school."
7: "Makes sense, will you?"
2: "Sure. Nobody's seen me come in. The key I got's for the little door off the terrace, the one that's being fixed with tar."
7: "What's that got to do with us?"
2: "I'm going to leave this gun with you, Frank."
7: "You're
2: going to..." "Sure. Going to give you the chance you never gave me. That's why I prayed you'd be successful and rich, to make it harder on you."
7: "Now, look, $10,000 to fix things, my check, or cash. I got that much cash in the safe."
2: "Maybe even more."
7: "Yeah,
2: huh?
7: Sure, even more."
2: "Oh, I'm enjoying this. I picked a night when the butler'd be off and the maid's off and your kid's away at school and your wife at some doing or..."
7: "Stop it! You had your fun, now take the money and go."
2: "You don't owe me a penny. Not a red cent. Only your life. Your life for mine, Frank."
7: "Why... you are crazy."
2: "I figured it all out. Be like this when I'd find you. If I kill you, it'd be a big scandal. Your wife and kids would be dragged in, and people would find out you never even bothered to get a divorce from me."
7: "I thought you were dead."
2: "But I'm going to give you a chance. Here, take this gun."
7: "Take the gun?"
2: "People think you killed yourself that way. Save your wife and kids a lot of scandal. See, I'm giving them a break, too."
7: "So you'd think I'd use this gun on myself, huh?"
2: "Thinking on using it on me, huh?"
7: "Why not? You broke in, threatened me."
2: "Sure. Only I left a lot of letters around and a marriage certificate signed by Will Higginbottom as a witness."
7: "Will?"
2: "They'll ask him. He'll be glad to tell what he knows. Then I wonder how your wife and kids will take it, huh? No, Frank, you won't use that gun on me because you can't. A lot better if you use it on yourself."
7: "No, I can't do that. I can't."
2: Why not? It's easy, Frank. I killed myself a long time ago, only not with a gun. Mine was dirtier and harder."
7: "Now, please, for heaven's sake, I'll make it up to you."
2: "Sure, with that." "Goodbye, Frank." Boy, my prayers sure was answered.
7: "Now, where are you going?"
3: out.
7: Where are you going?
2: And I want to hear that gun go off before I get back out on the terrace. Because if I don't...
7: Oh, please don't! Listen to reason, will you? Please don't!
2: That's the story, Broadway. A good one, huh?
1: Oh, first rate. You must tell me another one sometime, Rose.
2: Be glad to, Broadway. We'll see you around, Broadway. Charlie?
1: Sure, Rose.
8: Yeah, drop in again. After a long time. She can really dream him up.
1: Poor old Dow. You think that story is a dreamer?
8: Why, sure. Look, do you hear of a guy by the name of Frank McQuillan knocking himself off?
1: No.
8: There is never anything in the papers about it. And when a guy with as many potatoes as Rose says this Frank has got bumps himself, there is always a big thing in the papers.
1: I guess you are right, Charlie. But that doll can really make them dreams sound real. So I and Charlie go back to our room again. And we think no more about the story about Rose's friend. But it is not the end. And what the payoff is, I will tell you in a minute.

0: Sarah comes up a couple hours later, which makes it about 2 a.m. We stop the rummy game while Charlie waits on a customer. Then he comes back over to me and says as follows.
1: Broadway, do you remember what I say about the papers? If this Frank bumps himself, it has got to be in the papers.
0: Sure, why?
1: A customer leaves this newspaper. Just idle like, I glance at it, and what do I see but this?
0: Millionaire suicide.
1: Go ahead, read it.
0: Police this evening were called to the home of Frank McQuillan to investigate what was apparently a suicide. The butler discovered the body in the study about 11 p.m. after returning from the movies with the maid.
1: Butler, maid?
0: Yeah. The butler had been home a half hour before discovering the body of Mr. McQuillan. When the police asked him why, he stated that because he forgot his key, he had been forced to use the terrace entrance under repair. Tar used in the repairs had covered his shoes, and he changed them before going to the study.
1: Like you say, that Rosendahl can really dream him up.
0: Sure.
1: What are you laughing at?
0: Rose sees this in the early editions and comes in here and gives us the business.
1: Huh?
0: The old doll has a good laugh.
1: Boy, are we the saps. Are we the...
0: What is the matter, Charlie?
1: Broadway, only you and Rose and one customer come in here tonight. Is that correct?
0: Sure, why?
1: Rose comes in the back way. You use the front. So does the customer.
0: Well, what are you getting at?
1: Look from the back door to this table.
0: Yeah, I see. Charlie, you are going to have a real tough time cleaning the floor. Tar is very hard to get off.
2: And so ends the famous Damon Runyon story, Dream Street Rose. The Damon Runyon Theater.

0: The Damon Runyon Theater with John Brown as Broadway is directed by Richard Sandville, and the story is adapted for radio by Russell Hughes. Vern Carstensen is in charge of production. This is a Mayfair production.
1: Is that vase?
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0: If you insist on doing this your way, I can't stop you. But if you pull that trigger, neither one of us will get out alive. Have Gun, Will Travel. Starring Mr. John Daner as Paladin. San Francisco, 1875. The Carlton Hotel, headquarters of a man called Paladin.
1: Oh, Mr. Paladin.
0: Well, good morning, hey boy.
1: Oh, I just about to knock on your door.
0: So I see. You can put your fist down now.
1: Oh, yes, sir. Hey, you leaving?
0: No, just going down to the lobby to pick up some cigars. What did you want? You were going to knock on my door?
1: Oh, yes, sir. I bring a note for you. Here.
0: Yeah, thank you.
1: From lady.
0: From a lady, huh? Let's see now. Dear sir, I am given to understand you are available for hire as the guide and interpreter. If such is the case, kindly present yourself at room 409 this morning at 10 o'clock. Signed, the Honorable Diana Coulter. Huh, what do you think of that?
1: I think maybe it's almost 10 o'clock.
0: Now, how did the Honorable Diana Coulter ever get the idea that I was a guide, an interpreter?
1: Could be maybe because I tell her.
0: You told her?
1: Oh, yes, sir.
0: What else did you tell her about me?
1: Oh, I assure her you most excellent man with gunplay. Also, class A, grade number one gentleman.
0: Ah, that was good of you, hey boy.
1: You're most welcome.
0: And do you mind explaining why you took it upon yourself to give me these recommendations?
1: Honorable Diana Coulter seemed to need guide. I figure you man for a job. She's a very nice lady.
0: So?
1: Also, she's a very pretty lady.
0: Ooh. Did you say it was almost 10 o'clock, hey boy?
1: Yes, sir.
0: Then I suppose I better go and present myself.
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0: Yes.
1: I'm Paladin. I received your note.
0: Oh, the guide. Come in, please.
1: Thank you.
0: Mr. Paladin, are you familiar with the interior?
1: The interior of what?
0: Well, your own country, naturally. Do you know the territory of Arizona?
1: Yes.
0: Can you guide me to a place called Shiprock?
1: I think so.
0: I've never met a guide yet who admitted ignorance of anything.
1: Then why did you ask?
0: The Oriental boy told me you claim some familiarity with firearms, too.
1: Some.
0: Have you ever seen one of these?
1: Martini Henry. I didn't know they sold those rifles to civilians.
0: Well, my uncle commands a regiment of Bengal Lancers. He insisted I bring it along to America to defend myself against the savages.
1: Good idea.
0: My brother has a plantation in the vicinity of Shiprock. It's what your people would call a ranch. I'm coming to live with him.
1: May I ask why? That's pretty rough country.
0: Because he is the only immediate relative I have left now. And in England, a spinster of my class doesn't have much choice. But that's neither here nor there, is it? I need a guide. Do you have references?
1: Some people seem to find this adequate.
0: A card. Have gone, will travel. Paladin, the legendary knight of Charlemagne. Well, I suppose you look about as trustworthy as any of your countrymen. You do.
1: Thank you.
0: We start tomorrow morning at 6. You will get $2 per day, plus a $5 bonus upon my safe arrival.
1: I don't suppose you could manage to make that just a little more.
0: Sir, I am not accustomed to haggling. How much more?
1: Oh, say $50 a day.
0: That's outrageous. Do you realize that for 2 rupees a day in India, I could hire 2 elephants along with an experienced shikari to take me tiger hunting? $5 a day.
1: Madam, I'm not accustomed to haggling. Make it 40.
0: Oh, I should have listened to my uncle. He warned me all Americans are scoundrels. Well, I dare say you'd be no worse than the next man.
1: As it was, we could have used the 2 elephants. We had 7 pack mules, burdened to a slow walk with the Honorable Diana Coulter's possessions. In turn, I found her exasperating, infuriating, and amusing. But always I had to admire the dignity with which she brought her little bit of England to the wilds of the Arizona Territory. Oh, Una.
0: Why are you calling a halt, Mr. Paladin?
1: In the spring, the animals need water. We'll fill our canteens, give ourselves 5 minutes.
0: Mr. Paladin.
1: Yes?
0: Your assistance, please. Help me to dismount.
1: Oh. Oh, yes. Give me. Just a matter of principle, isn't it?
0: I beg your pardon?
1: Nothing, nothing.
0: Oh, this is quite nice. I think we'll rest here for an hour. I'd like to bathe.
1: In that water?
0: Certainly, it appears clean. Why not?
1: It's ice cold. It just melted the snow from the top of that mountain.
0: Oh, excellent. Then it will be quite bracing.
1: Well, this is hardly a safe place in which to leave you alone, Miss Coulter.
0: I have my rifle here. Quite convenient, should I need it. You may wait on the other side of that hill until I call you. I trust we understand one another.
1: Well, I don't think we do.
0: What does that mean?
1: From the top of that rise there, I spotted 6 mounted Comanche Indians. Now, they were riding slow, studying the ground for tracks. Looked as though they were wearing war paint.
0: Redskins? Oh, but my good man, don't you realize that running away is bound to make the worst possible impression?
1: Miss Coulter, when Comanches are at war, they're every bit as disagreeable as the tribesmen of India's northwest frontier, or have you forgotten Khyber Pass?
0: Oh, no. Oh, dear, no.
1: I'll give you 5 minutes.
0: Paladin?
1: What?
0: May I say that thus far, I have been most favorably impressed by the correctness of your behavior.
1: That's nice.
0: Please don't give me cause now to change my opinion of you.
1: I understand. Please feel you can trust me. 5 minutes. Bathed and dressed.
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0: Back on the trail, I kept a sharp watch, and we seemed to have lost the Indians. Still, my uneasiness continued. Several miles further on, I stopped the pack train as I saw a family in a buckboard approach us, the wagon loaded with household goods.
1: Why did you stop?
0: I want to talk to that man.
2: Oh, oh. Howdy.
0: Hello.
2: You figure to have any use for your scalp, turn around and go on back.
0: Comanches?
2: Burned out my neighbors 4 miles back last night. Killed them all. Better take my advice, mister. Turn on back.
0: Now, this lady's brother has a ranch near Shiprock. That's where we're headed.
2: I wouldn't take a step in that direction unless I had a regiment of U.S. cavalry in front of me. No, sirree.
0: This man knows what he's talking about, Miss Coulter.
1: You think I could bear not knowing whether my brother's safe or not? We'll continue.
0: But do you realize the danger?
1: We'll continue.
0: All right. Oh, we'll go on. Thanks anyway, mister.
2: Damn fools, you might just as well dig your graves right here. Get up there.
0: We continued on the trail under the hot Arizona sun until nightfall and made camp in a grove of cottonwoods, careful to avoid attracting the attention of the Comanches. Next morning, we started the last day's ride to Shiprock. We pressed the animals and ourselves and reached the ranch at noon. I didn't like the deathly stillness of the place. We dismounted and walked up the path to the house.
1: Quiet, isn't it? Perhaps they're all inside at dinner. Richard? Richard, I'm here. Children?
0: Anybody home? Wait here.

0: Paladin?
1: Don't go in there.
0: Paladin, what?
1: They're dead. All of them.
0: Dead? No. The Redskins.
1: Must have happened all in a moment. I never even had a chance to hide. We have to get out of here fast.
0: Oh, no.
1: Those Comanches may be back with the whole tribe.
0: They must be buried.
1: No. There isn't time, not even for that.
0: They will receive a proper burial.
1: Miss Coulter, if we don't leave at once, they're liable to be 6 graves here instead of 4.
0: I will not leave until they are properly buried.
1: All right, Miss Coulter. But we'll have to hurry. The shadows were long in the day as we paid our last respects beside the 4 fresh mounds of earth. The Honorable Diana Coulter was stiffly erect, the rifle that had seen duty with the Bengal Lancers held across her arm. She had not cried out or shed a tear, but her face had hardened into a mask of hatred and single-minded vengefulness.
0: Please continue, Mr. Paladin.
1: We brought nothing into this world, and it is certain we can carry nothing out. The Lord gave...
0: Paladin! I got him. He's dead.
1: Yeah.
0: Paladin, I shot the Redskin.
1: Are
0: you badly hurt?
1: Well, I'm not exactly comfortable with this arrow in my shoulder.
0: Are you able to move?
1: I'd better be. That rifle shot will bring the rest of them down on us. Let's get back to the house.
0: Yes. Let me help you.
1: Yes. Thank you. Look, if we can make it, there's a trap door I noticed in the main room. Leads to a cellar.
0: Will it be safe?
1: We'll get there and hope.
2: Constipation can be a problem for anyone, even doctors. And when constipation occurs, it's interesting to see just what doctors consider important about a laxative they might use or recommend. Well, a majority of the doctors we heard from had this to say. A laxative should be effective, gentle, as close to natural acting as possible, and a medicine that can be used with complete confidence. Now, Ex-Lax has been popular with many doctors and millions of people over the years because chocolated Ex-Lax is effective. 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Overnight.
3: Is Ex-Lax in your medicine cabinet?
1: When we got into the house, we could hear the Indians approaching on horseback. The trapdoor in the front room led down a ladder to a small hole in the ground. It was cramped and dirty, and the only light came from the cracks in the crude floor overhead. But it was a reasonably safe hiding place. The burning pain from the arrow in my shoulder was almost unbearable.
0: Are you going to be all right?
1: I hope so. I'm afraid I'll have to ask your help.
0: But of course.
1: Here. Here, take this knife.
0: What for?
1: You'll have to relieve me of this arrow.
0: Oh, no.
1: Miss Coulter. Miss Coulter, I don't know just who else to call on right now.
0: But I...
1: There's a chance I may need that shoulder. Go on, take the knife.
0: They're here. Up there in the house.
1: Stop talking. Get that arrow out.
0: Some time now. Do you suppose they've gone?
1: No, not far.
0: I've no idea how long we've been down here.
1: It must be almost daylight. I'm going up to have a look around.
0: Careful, your shoulder.
1: That's better. It's better.
0: Well?
1: It's clear. Come on up. Quiet. Here, give me your hand.
0: Oh. Oh, the shambles they've made of this place.
1: And this is only the beginning.
4: They'll have it burned to the ground before they're through.
0: But where are they now?
4: They're probably still outside. Let's take a look out the window. All right, now, get down. Keep your head down. Now, look under those trees. No, no, no, right there by the water pump. Rolled up in their blankets.
0: They must all be asleep.
4: No. No, there's a sentry. See?
0: Look, look over there. Our horses along with theirs. Couldn't we make a run for them?
4: We'd never get past that sentry.
0: If we could just reach the horses. May I offer an idea?
4: Go ahead.
0: I suggest we employ a diversionary tactic.
4: A diversionary tactic?
0: I recall that Uncle found the strategy quite successful in his skirmishes with the tribesmen.
4: Now, you be serious, Miss Coulter. Our time is short.
0: I'm quite serious. I would venture to guess they haven't bothered to water our horses.
4: No, I don't think they would. And they haven't had any water since yesterday morning.
0: Then the poor beasts are thirsty. A pail of water placed outside and sloshed around a bit might very well attract at least one of them.
4: Yeah.
0: And if we can draw a horse up close to the window...
4: Well, you'll be gambling on the length of the tether.
0: Of course, it's all a gamble.
4: Wait a minute. The rope may reach if we go to the back of the house.
0: And if we're successful, we fasten a dummy figure to the horse's back.
4: A dummy?
0: Blankets rolled up. Anything. It won't matter in this light. Then we send him off at top speed. Now, this will draw the sentry's attention, and we can make our run for it unseen in the opposite direction. It will only be a matter of precious minutes, but it could make the difference.
4: And that's a trick you learned from Uncle?
0: He talked a great deal about the regiment. Well, shall we give it a go, Mr. Paladin?
4: We'll give it a go, Miss Coulter.
1: Diana went into the bedroom to get the blankets for the dummy figure, and I found a pail of water in the kitchen. When she was ready, we quietly slipped out the back door, well out of the sentry's watch, and tried to attract our horses with the sloshing sound of water. The tether was long enough to reach, and just as we had hoped, both of our horses came after the water. As they drank, I cut their ropes and we tied the dummy figure onto Diana's horse.
0: Is it fastened securely?
1: Yes. Now you get on my horse. Now here, I'll help you up. Now stay here. I'll head your horse toward the sentry, and if we're in luck, it'll stampede their horses. All right, ready?
0: Yes, send him running.
1: Right. Yeah! There. There goes the sentry after him.
0: Quickly, get on. We must hurry.
1: Right.
5: The horses are stampeding. Uncle knew what he was about, all right. Ready, Mr. Paladin?
1: Ready, Miss Coulter. Yeah!

0: Yes?
1: Mr. Farley.
0: Oh, Miss Wong, come in.
1: Your pretty flowers you order for pretty ladies.
0: Fine, just put them down over there.
1: Hey, boy, safe for me to tell you. Carriage is ready. Waiting outside.
0: Oh, I guess I'll just go and see if the pretty lady is ready.
1: Oh, Mr. Farley.
0: Yes?
1: You're pretty tonight.
0: Oh, you...
1: Cape, a top hat, white gloves,
0: thank you, Miss Wong. I intend to really do justice to my position as a guide when I show San Francisco to Miss Coulter tonight.
1: I just called from the Honorable Diana Coulter room. Oh, she lovely, too. Sure. Oh, my.
0: Well, you've seen her.
1: Miss
0: Wong. I suppose as ladies do, she had her wrap laid out and her bag and her scarf. Yes. Well, tell me, did you see anything of a Martini Henry?
1: A Martini Henry?
0: That's a rifle.
1: Oh, no.
0: Good.
1: Good.
0: And I guess we're ready to go.
2: Have you ever heard of Kayside Smooth Seal?
3: Why, no.
4: Is it new? What's it do?
2: Well, this is off the record. Just between us boys, your automatic transmission, does it ever make a noise?
3: You mean a little kind of grinding?
4: Does that little chatter matter?
5: I hear a very weird whir sometimes.
2: It doesn't sound good, boys, but let's be sure. When you're sitting at the light and it goes to green, you put your foot down hard. Have you ever felt a sort of a jerk, a kind of a jar, or heaven help you, a real thud bump?
4: Oh, I've felt it.
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0: Okay. In what state do you find Harper's Ferry, site of the Arsenal Seas by John Brown?
1: Virginia. Virginia?
0: No, I'm sorry. You were flirting with it. It's West Virginia.
2: Well, you have one wrong.
0: All right, now,
2: don't get another one wrong in a row or you're out of the game.
0: Off what state do you find Storm-Tossed Cape Hatteras?
3: No, North Carolina. No, it's up in the North Association. Maine.
1: You say it this time, I'm afraid.
0: I say Maine. No, you're a long ways off. It's North Carolina.
2: Well, you got two wrong in a row.
0: You missed two in a row, so you're... we don't want you to go away broke. Now, just a moment. I'm going to ask you one more question for $100. What state has the same name as the Mississippi River?
3: Mississippi.
0: New Jersey is right. Sorry you didn't win more, but thanks anyway for coming out here tonight. I'm sorry. You had a good chance. You had three of them all won.
4: Now we're going to depart from our regular show and take you on a tour of the world-famous art gallery, the Louvre, in Paris.
5: What's the matter with you, Harpo? That's the one of the most beautiful ladies in the whole world. The hair? What's the matter with the hair? The hair, she's like a mop? Why? She don't got a creamy prom? What's so special about a prom?

Farmers are looking like cream. She's a whip. Plumbers are really creamy permanent. And a creamy promise she'll last longer than any other home permanent.

0: Look at the hair. She's as soft like a silk. And look at the way the wave is. She's a bouncer back every time. Hey, lady, wouldn't you like your wave behavior like this?
1: Get yourself a creamy prom.
2: That's a very good cartoon. You know those fellas look almost human? All right, George, who's next for prom?
3: Well, Groucho, Mr. Bill LaFollette and Mrs. Hilda Grenier are waiting to talk to you.
2: They are, eh?
3: Would you come in, folks, and meet Groucho Marx?
2: How do you know I want him in here? Welcome to You Bet Your Life. Say the secret word and you each get an extra $50. It's a common word, something you see every day. Bill LaFollette, you were a senator, weren't you? Were you related to Senator LaFollette or LaFollette?
4: Senator LaFollette, Groucho, in Wisconsin, was about a fourth cousin of mine.
2: Oh. You're a fine, upstanding fellow, and you keep upstanding for a few minutes while I get acquainted with this kid over here. Hilda Grenier, eh?
5: Yes.
2: You're a very attractive girl. Where are you from, Hilda?
5: Well, from the county of Kent, in England.
2: Kent, that's where they make hair brushes, isn't it?
5: No, that's the man who makes them.
2: Oh, is that the man?
5: Yeah.
2: Kent, huh? Oh. Where is Kent?
5: In the south of England.
2: What do you do to keep busy, Hilda?
5: Well, I'm a technical consultant in the movies.
2: Oh, really, eh?
5: Yes.
2: You mean you're an expert on popcorn machines? I'm glad I finally got a chance to meet somebody like you, Hilda. Why can't we get more butter on our popcorn?
5: I don't know anything about popcorn.
2: I'd like an honest answer.
5: I don't know anything about popcorn.
2: Oh, you don't? Well, I do. And they only put half as much butter on as they did before television.
5: The only thing I've done with it is thread it for Christmas trees.
2: What is your job with the movies?
5: Well, it is advising on... Is it historical pictures? Oh,
2: Elizabeth the Queen?
5: Elizabeth the Queen and Young Bess.
2: Young
5: Becky
2: Bess?
5: Sharp.
2: What sort of background do you have that qualifies you as an expert in these matters?
5: Well, I was a royal dresser.
2: A royal dresser?
5: Yes.
2: What do you mean? You were a piece of furniture?
5: No, not exactly, but that's what lots of people think it is.
2: Well, who specifically did you get, Hilda? And don't tell me it was Henry VIII.
5: No, it wasn't Henry VIII. It was Charlotte of Prussia, the ex-Kaiser's sister, first.
2: Charlotte, huh?
5: Yes.
2: That was a ruse, wasn't it?
5: No, she was
2: wasn't. Charlotte ruse?
5: She wasn't a ruse.
2: No.
5: She was Prussian.
2: Oh. Well, was she Prussian?
5: And then later, I went to Queen Mary of Great Britain.
2: You did, huh?
5: Yes.

0: Were you sent there by royal command?
1: I was commanded there, yes.
0: You were Queen Mary's dresser?
1: Yes. Yeah, it's the executive head of the great wardrobe.
0: Could you tell us a little about life in the castle? What went on in the private lives of the king and the queen?
1: I could tell you this, that they were quite a wonderful couple.
0: Well, I'm sure they were.
1: He was a sailor, you know.
0: You mean he wasn't home at all? He was at sea all the time?
1: He was home, but we went to sea.
0: You went to sea what?
1: Yes. Well, we went on battleships and things like that.
0: Thought you went shopping or something. Well, what you've told us is very interesting, Hilda. You haven't told us much. You haven't told us the real lowdown that I was expecting.
1: Well, I couldn't do that, Grant.
0: Well, can't you give us the inside secret stuff
1: about... I'm writing my own memoirs.
0: You're writing your own memoirs.
1: But, you know, that'll be quite impossible to be published.
0: You mean
1: they're never going to be published? Until all the people involved... Oh, yes, when they're dead. No. After I'm dead, too.
0: Well, I can't wait that long. Matter of fact, my memoirs will be published after I'm gone, too. I'd like to take them along, my memoirs, but they're even too hot for where I'm going. You are Bill LaFollette, and you say you ran for Senate in Wisconsin?
2: No, not quite.
0: No. Well, what did you do? Where are you from? Who are you?
2: Bracho, my home is originally in Crawfordsville, Indiana.
0: Oh.
2: You might have read the book Ben-Hur.
0: Yes, I read.
2: Crawfordsville is the home of the author of my
0: I read both of the books, Ben-Him and Ben-Hur.
2: Which one did you enjoy the most?
0: I like Ben-Hur the best. Now, do you have a job, Bill?
2: Yes, I'm a clerk in the San Diego post office.
0: Well, I imagine you have my picture posted in a prominent place on your wall, don't you?
2: Yes, I'm the...
0: You know, I have an agreement inspectors. With the government that I must get top billing over all those other crooks they have. What do you do for the post office?
2: I work on the window... Weigh up their packages, take in their registered mail, take in their notices that they have when they come in to pick up packages.
0: Do you ever open the letters and take out the money?
2: No.
0: Does anything amusing ever happen around the good old post office?
2: Oh, yes, we have a lot of humorous things.
0: A lot of fun?
2: Yes, We all go out in the lobby every once in a while and laugh at the...
0: customers?
2: Pictures. And the posted, the wanted men, you know, where you said your picture was. We go out and laugh at those pictures a lot of times.
0: I get more laughs in the post office than I do here. Well, give us a, for example...
2: Well, there was a coincidence just a couple of days ago, Groucho. I had a package that was addressed to Davis, California, in the northern part of the state. And the very next customer that I waited on, in checking to see if the return address was on the package, the very next customer was Mr. Davis. Hmm. Had one package going to Davis, California. The next package, the center of the package, was Mr. Davis. Another one I might mention is
0: You mean that's all over? That's the whole thing?
2: You didn't like to try this
0: one
2: here.
0: Have you told this to Mr. Davis?
2: Yes, I told him,
0: And did he laugh at this?
2: Mm-hmm. Yes, he did. Yeah, he was more polite than you.
0: Well, I can understand that. Well, tell us another hot one, huh?
2: All right.
0: That was pretty racy, that one. I don't know if we can get away with that.
2: Let's see if I can get a smile out of you on this one, Groucho. I had a letter in the back end of the post office. The sender of the letter had put the name...
0: This is Mr. Davis again?
2: No. This was Mrs. S.
0: Oh.
2: And instead of having the street address on the letter, the telephone number was there. San Diego, California, the telephone number. Mm-hmm. And I went to the telephone book and checked the name against the telephone number, wrote the correct address on the letter, and it was delivered the next day. But in trying to distribute the letter to the correct carrier, by going by the telephone number couldn't help us too much. So we had to have a street address.
0: How do you like it so far, Hilda? No wonder those mailmen are always out in the snow and sleet and dead of night. They'll do anything to get away from those jokes around the post office. As a matter of fact, Bill, that was pretty cute. The one you just told me I liked, but I suggest that when you have another one like that, put it in the dead letter office. Now, Bill, I know in a job like yours down at the post office, They're always trading jokes, and I'm always looking for new material, you know. Could you let us in on the latest hot stuff that's making the rounds of your stamp window?
2: Well, if I could, Groucho, I'd like to lay a riddle in your lap.
0: Well, will you remove it at the finish?
2: Yes. What is the difference between a bee and a bank?
0: A bank and a bee. A bank and a bee and a bank. Well, let me think now. A bank and a bee. Okay, I give up. I'm always overdrawn anyway, eh? What's the difference between a bank and a bee?
2: Well, a bank takes in notes and a piano gives out notes.
0: Piano? You didn't say anything about a piano. You said a bee.
2: I know. There's where you got stung.
0: That's a Steinway to treat a kindly old quizmaster. You are married, aren't you, Bill? Huh?
2: Yes.
0: How does your wife react to these jokes?
2: Well, she...
0: She hasn't gone with Davis up to Montana or something.
2: No, no, she's still down in San Diego.
0: How long have you been married, Bill?
2: 4 months.
0: 4 months. Mm-hmm. How old are you?
2: 42.
0: Why, you sly rascal, you, huh? Did you have a romantic honeymoon when you got married?
2: We had a very lovely time spending over to Catalina. I had 5 days over to Catalina.
0: Uh-huh. Well, that can be romantic. Did you have an exciting time on your honeymoon? I mean, did you hang around the glass-bottom boat peeping at the halibut? Just for the halibut? What did you do, Bill?
2: We took the trip on the glass-bottom boat and the tours and saw the island and...
0: What was the most interesting thing about your honeymoon?
2: I think, not necessarily the most interesting, one of the most humorous, Groucho, was when my wife in San Diego is a school teacher. And on Catalina, she was astounded to find out that the Catalina school system is a subsidiary of the Long Beach school system, 22 miles out in the ocean.
0: And that was the high point of your honeymoon?
2: That's one of the humorous things that happened.
0: Well, you know what they say, life begins at 40. Apparently, it's all over at 42. Well, Bill, you have an unusual sense of humor. Do you come by this naturally, Bill? He's been like Herb Shriner, isn't he?
2: Herb Shriner's a Hoosier. He's from Indiana.
0: Yes, I know. You sound a little like him, too. Mm. Not for those last three jokes, I think. Well, Bill, I kidded you, but it was just in fun. Actually, you're a real nice guy.
2: Yeah.
0: And I'd like to say that it's cheerful, hard-working men like you in the stamp window that are responsible for the post office having a deficit of $765. All right, now let's play You Bet Your Life. River Cities of the World is what you choose. Now remember, we want one answer between you.
2: Mm-hmm.
0: I'll ask you some questions. If you miss two in a row, you're kaput. If you get four in a row right, you win $1,000. Ready? On what river is the city of Paris, France, located?
2: Sane.
0: Yes. I was insane once, so I was swimming.
3: You have one right, three more right, and you'll have $1,000.
0: On what river is the city of Rome, Italy, located?
2: Tiber.
0: Tiber is right. Tiber. What is the rest of that? Burning bright. How I miss your husband tonight.
3: Two more right, and you'll have $1,000.
0: On what river is the city of Budapest, Hungary, located? That's been in the news. You ought to know that.
2: Danube.
0: Please, no vulgarity. Just give me the name of the river.
3: You're almost there. One more right and you'll have $1,000.
0: On what river is the city of Mandalay, Burma located?
1: The Irrawaddy.
0: The Irrawaddy is correct.
3: And you got four in a row right, so you win $1,000.
0: Give her a big kiss. You know, you wouldn't have guessed that without her, would you?
2: No.
0: Well, now you've won $1,000. You can keep it and quit, or you can come back later and try to double your money. You may even get a chance at $10,000 later. So go over and sit down and talk it over. No matter what decision you make, we want to thank you for being on the show.
3: Now, in just 1 minute, we'll see if any of our couples is going to try for the big money.

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2: All right, George, how do we stand on the big question?
3: Well,
2: what about our friend who stood on his head?
3: Well, Mr. Lindemann and his partner, Miss Quinn, miss two in a row, so they don't qualify.
2: Oh. And the next couple?
3: Well, our next couple has come to a parting of the ways.
2: They have?
3: They won, and they have a chance to try. However, Bill LaFollette, the postal employee, will not try. Mrs. Hilda Grenier will try, and here she is right here.
2: Bring on the Greniers. You decide to go with the big question.
4: Yes.
2: If you miss it, you wind up with $500. Now, are you still going to go for the big money?
4: Yes.
2: Oh, you wind up with $250.
4: Yes.
2: Pick a number.
4: Nine.
2: Now, if any number besides the one you pick comes up, this question is worth $1,000.
4: I know. I understand.
2: If your number comes up, this question is worth $10,000. $5,000. Okay. Fly it away.

0: said, come on, nine. We'd have closed up shop.
1: You're lucky because...
0: Your number was nine, and it came on 10, so you're now going for $1,000.
1: Yes, all right.
0: You ready?
1: Yes.
0: Alex, and I want one answer between you. All right, Alexander the Great thought so much of his famous war horse that he caused a city to be built over its grave. For $1,000, what was the name of Alexander's famous horse? You got 15 seconds.
2: I knew all the rivers, but I didn't know that.
0: All right, why don't you take a guess?
1: No, I don't want to take even a guess.
0: Well, it's Bucephalus. B-U-C-E-P-H-A-L-U-S.
1: And it comes back to me. It doesn't come back to me
0: at all. So you won $250. You've been a charming guest. Thanks for being on our show. You bet your life.
1: Good night.
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0: 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The Saint, based on characters created by Leslie Charteris and known to millions from books, magazines, and motion pictures. 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
1: Snow sports. Who likes ski trains? I'd rather have an old-fashioned. Mountains, I should have stood.
2: Hello.
1: On the other hand, perhaps not. Hello.
2: The seat next to you isn't taken.
1: I admire intelligent women. Sit down.
2: All right. But I'm not intelligent.
1: Oh, you're being modest.
2: I am not.
1: Oh, I'm sorry. You are beautiful, though.
2: I bet you say that to all the beautiful girls you meet. Do you like to ski?
1: No.
2: And why are you on the ski train?
1: Because of the telegram you sent me.
2: Then you are Simon Templar. I kind of thought you looked like one.
1: Thank you. Your telegram sounded desperate. What do you want me to do?
2: A very small favor.
1: Yes?
2: I'd like you to be my husband.
1: What?
2: Are you married?
1: No, but I...
2: Well, then nobody will mind if you're my husband for a while.
1: Nobody will mind. Look, Peggy...
2: I said only for a while. None of my husbands was ever able to say I outstayed my welcome.
1: None of your... Peggy, how many husbands have you had?
2: I have a terrible memory. I do remember a Smith and a Jones, though. Of course, they're easy names.
1: Yeah. Look, may I ask you why you want me to be your husband?
2: So nobody will murder me. You see, if Charlie thinks I'm married to the Saint, he'll think twice before beating my brains out, which would be the neatest trick of the year, he said, on account of I don't have any brains. I'm quoting Charlie.
1: Who is Charlie?
2: He's in the car up ahead. The blonde.
1: Oh, he's a friend of yours?
2: Oh, no, he used to be my last husband. I mean, he was my husband last.
1: I think I understand. And why should he want to kill you?
2: Alimony.
1: Did you get from him? Oh, it doesn't seem much of a motive.
2: It's a lot of alimony. Also, he doesn't like my following him around.
1: You follow him around? Why?
2: To make sure Vicky doesn't kill him.
1: Vicky?
2: That's the blonde. She married Charlie after me.
1: And she wants to kill him.
2: Well, who wouldn't? Besides, she doesn't even like him, but she's crazy about money. And if she kills him, she'll get all the money. And I won't get any alimony. So, I know a girl isn't supposed to be forward and ask a man to be her husband. Anyway, not the first time they meet. After all, this is a matter of a life and death. So?
1: So?
2: Simon, will you be mine?

0: Snow Valley. Out we go.
1: Oh, Simon, look. All the taxicabs are sleighs.
0: So they are.
2: Climb right in, folks.
0: Oh, thank you. Come on, baby.
1: Thank you.
2: Where to?
0: We're going to...
1: The Snowtop Hotel.
2: Snowtop Hotel. Gee-yup.

0: Well, it's a nice lobby. I'd better go register and... Register? Look, Peggy, let's pretend we're not married. I mean, let's not pretend we're married to the hotel clerk.
1: I'd never marry a hotel clerk.
0: Peggy, I didn't mean... never mind.
1: Charlie and Vicky must have gone upstairs already. You think they were on a honeymoon?
0: Don't finish that sentence. I'm going to register. I'll get separate rooms for us.
1: Oh, but Simon, is that friendly?
0: It's practical. Excuse me, Peggy.
2: Oh, my gorgeous!
1: Sergey!
2: At last you're coming, too.
1: What are you doing here?
2: Oh, sculpting like anything. Even snowmen I'm sculpting, but for right now I'm making a bust, Vicky.
1: From what anybody can see of Vicky, you'll be busy all winter, Sergey. But
2: I'm having now the studio in the woods. You wishing I make you a bust also?
1: I'm going to be too busy to be sculptured. Was it sculpt?
2: Oh, Peggy, don't say that. All my life I'm dying for you.
1: You look fine.
2: Pagliacci.
1: Huh?
2: Really, Pagliacci. You know, laughing clown, laughing, that's all.
1: Oh, well, I'll think about it.
2: What's to think, Peggy? It's necessary to live.
1: Look, Sergey, I'm married again.
2: Ah.
1: No, his name is Simon.
2: I don't mind the husbands.
1: The husbands might be minding you.
2: Oh, mine beautiful. What I'm doing with mine chisel is not the business of any...
1: Charlie doesn't mind your sculpturing? Making a bust of Vicky?
2: No. She's not so beautiful like you. Also, I'm not admiring this Charlie.
3: Oh, Vicky!
1: Vicky's calling you.
2: I go, but mine heart stays with you.
1: You better not leave it here. Somebody might step on it. Oh...
0: Peggy, who on earth was that?
1: Oh, that was Sergei Popov, son.
0: I don't believe it.
1: Well, it happens in Bulgaria all the time. That's where he comes from. He's got a studio out in the woods, and he's making a bust of Vicky. He tries to do that with all of Charlie's wives.
0: I never heard of him before.
1: Oh, you must have. He's a very famous chiseler.
0: Peggy, I've got us a couple of rooms. Yours is 218. We can pretend we're married for your husband's former benefit. The clerk will show you up to your room in a minute.
1: What are you going to do?
0: I'm going to find the bar and drink myself to death.
4: Here we are. 218.
1: Thanks, Mr. Clerk. Which room do the Thompsons have?
4: Room right next to yours, ma'am. If you need anything.
1: Thank you.
4: You're very welcome.
1: Coming, Simon. Simon, where are you? Hiding behind the door?
0: Peggy. Peggy. Peggy, what are you doing on the floor?
1: There was an earthquake. And the hotel fell down and hit me on the head, and I'm dead.
0: Oh, come on. Now, let me help you up. I'll put you on the couch. There.
1: And now you can go right back and get my head. You left it on the floor.
0: Your head's where it belongs. Seems to be a little too much of it, though.
1: It's where the hotel hit me.
0: Oh, but this isn't the earthquake season. What happened?
1: Well, somebody knocked at the door just after I got here.
0: That would be about an hour ago. Go on.
1: I stuck my head out and boom.
0: Who boomed you?
1: I didn't see him. Do you want to boom him back?
0: I might enjoy it, but... Peggy, do you have anything worth stealing?
1: Simon, you can believe me. Who steals my purse steals trash.
0: Besides, your purse wasn't stolen. It's right here on the table. Strange.
1: I'm hungry, Simon. I think getting hit on the head's good for my appetite.
0: Well, it may not be good for your head, especially if the next time you get hit a little harder. How does your head feel now?
1: Like it's beginning to belong to me.
0: Eat some more steak.
1: Simon, are you trying to fatten me up?
0: Of course not.
1: Because Popoff, he's a sculptor, you know.
0: Yeah.
1: Well, he's crazy about my figure.
0: Yes, so am I.
1: And he isn't even married to me.
0: Look, neither am I.
1: But you don't have to shout. Even though I did throw myself at your head, it doesn't mean I have to have a figure like a flower.
0: I didn't say...
2: Good evening.
1: Good evening. Simon, this is Sergei.
0: Papa.
2: No, no, I stay here. That's a joke.
0: And that's debatable, but...
2: My beautiful. This one sounds like a husband.
1: Well, yes, he's my husband. His name is Simon.
0: He's her husband.
2: No, don't apologize. Also, it's not necessary standing up.
0: I'm being courteous, and I'm not inviting you to sit down.
2: This is a way to treat great sculpture like myself? I, who are the Michelangelo of right now?
0: There's one thing you unquestionably have in common with Michelangelo.
2: My genius?
0: Your fingernails, they're dirty.
2: I am insulted. Also, I see Vicky's coming in.
0: Vicky? Oh, Vicky, yes, so she is. Where's her husband?
2: He doesn't come in week.
0: Oh, why not?
2: Who cares? Maybe perhaps he's suffering from dyspepsic.
0: I should dearly love to see a man suffering from dyspepsic.
2: Something he eat, no doubt, you know. Oh, Vicky, she's coming in.
0: Yes, I've been noticing. Well, that is...
1: Oh, Sergei, Sergei, my love, we've been waiting long. Yeah. And who is this lovely man? Are these lovely people you're with?
2: Well, she is Peggy, and he's her husband.
0: How do you do? My name is Templin.
1: I'm Vicky Thompson. Yeah.
3: You've lost something, haven't you, darling?
1: Oh, have I?
3: Your husband.
1: What are you... I've seen you someplace before.
3: Uh-huh.
1: Where?
3: In Charlie's photograph album.
1: Oh, you're not...
3: I am, darling. Charlie's former wife. And I know all about the long winter evenings when Charlie shows his photograph album to his wife.
1: Sergei,
2: yeah?
1: I don't think we'd better bother these nice people any longer. Let's go have our dinner.
2: But we should...
1: Have you seen Charlie?
2: No.
1: I see. Well, come along, Sergei.
2: Confidential. I do not understand him, Vicky.
0: Oh, why not?
2: She's worrying about her husband. Ridiculous. I'm seeing you sooner, huh?
0: Not if I'm seeing you sooner.
2: Oh.
3: Simon. Did you notice Vicky?
0: Yes, I did.
3: She does that to people. Mm. But what I meant was she turned pale as soon as I mentioned Charlie to her.
0: So she did. Which reminds me, where is Charlie?
3: Oh, it's so pretty out here.
0: A very high type snow.
3: Of course, none of my former husbands ever took me for a walk on our honeymoon. I don't mind.
0: Good. It's funny Charlie didn't show up all through dinner.
3: Simon?
0: Yeah?
3: Would you mind not discussing other people? Let's discuss us.
0: Well, hey. Huh? What happened to that snowman?
3: Snowman? Oh, he must have melted.
0: He was right there on the side of the road. He didn't melt, Peggy, because it gets colder, not warmer in the nighttime.
3: I wouldn't say that.
0: Peggy, be still. Look, the snow is completely flat where the snowman was. And sleigh marks right next to the spot.
3: I'm cold, Simon.
0: I wonder.
3: Why are you more interested in that snowman than you are in me?
0: I thought he had a kind face. Come on, Peggy, let's go back to the hotel and get warm.
3: I'm going right to my room.
0: I'll take you up.
3: Oh, Simon.
0: I want to make sure nobody hits you on the head again.
3: Oh.
0: Yeah, but before I do, you know, I'm a little worried about Charlie. Perhaps... clerk.
5: Yes, sir?
0: Have you seen Mr. Thompson around?
5: Mr. Thompson? Mm. Oh, yes. Oh, no.
0: Oh, yes, oh, no, what?
5: Well, I was merely remarking that I know who Mr. Thompson is, and I have not seen him around. As a matter of fact, Mrs. Thompson was asking about him, too.
0: Oh, I see. Thank you.
3: What is?
0: The things seem to be disappearing around here. The snowman, Charlie Thompson. Peggy, we're not going upstairs. We're going out again to look for...
3: Charlie?
0: No, the snowman.
3: Simon, any resemblance between me and an Eskimo is no coincidence. It's a lie. I'm freezing. We've been all over town looking for that darn thing.
0: There's only a little more ground to cover. We've worked our way around to the back of the hotel.
3: I know, but Simon, finding a snowman in the middle of all this snow, it's like looking for a needle in a haystack.
0: The difficulty of that has always been overrated. There's an easy way of finding a needle in a haystack.
3: How?
0: You just sit down on the haystack.
3: That's the end. What? Do you hear what I just said, Simon? It was a joke.
0: Yeah, let's keep the conversation on a higher level.
3: Simon.
0: What?
3: Straight ahead, near those trees. There he is.
0: Yeah. Doesn't seem to have been damaged much. He's frozen solid. We're about 100 yards from the hotel. And we should have a wood pile here, which is just what we need, some nice dry wood.
3: I need a nice hot bath. What good is wood?
0: It burns. I'm going to build a fire.
3: Oh, I appreciate your worrying about me, Simon, but it would be even warmer in the hotel.
0: I'm not building the fire for warmth. I'm building it because I want to give that snowman a hot foot.

0: Simon, that's a very pretty fire, but why do you keep staring at that snowman?
1: Hmm? Oh, I'm waiting for it to melt.
0: Now, that isn't a nice thing to do to Sergei's work. It's begun to melt already. Oh, Simon.
1: Yeah, now we know why the snowman was moved, don't we?
0: That's Charlie. He was in the snowman. Oh, Simon, is he dead?
1: Yeah, he's very dead. Somebody beat his head in.

0: The sheriff will be over in a little while, Peggy. As soon as he gets his galoshes on.
1: I hate to think of Charlie lying out there in the snow. He was never an outdoor man.
0: And Peggy, maybe you'd better run upstairs to your room.
1: Simon Turnbull.
0: It's just that I wanted to get over to Sergei's studio before the sheriff gets there.
1: You think Sergei killed Charlie and put him in the snow, man?
0: It's possible. Charlie's death makes Vicky a very rich widow. Sergei might approve of that. I'd like to ask.
1: I'll go with you.
0: No, Peggy.
1: A wife's place is at her husband's side.
0: Yeah, but look, still, we're not...
1: Another word, and I'll marry you right out here in the lobby.
0: Never mind. Let's go get ourselves a sleigh.

0: This here is the studio, folks.
1: Oh. Peggy, why don't you stay out here in the sleigh?
2: You don't think all his sculptures have fiends inside them?
1: No, but he might be dangerous.
2: I'm coming with you.
0: You don't mind if I come, too? A little dark out here.
1: Oh, no, we'd love having you. Come on.
0: Okay.
2: Oh, the studio looks like a hunting yard.
1: Yeah, the prince of Graustark should be inside, but he won't be. Look, the window's 3/4 covered with snow.
0: You ain't answering too quick.
1: Uh-uh. Come, the door's open. Come on.
2: Oh, it's so dark.
1: Wait a minute now. Find the lights.
3: What?
2: Ah!
3: Get down, Peggy.
1: The shots came from that window.
0: Say, what's going on here?
2: Oh, Simon.
1: All right, Peggy.
0: Hey, that's my sleigh.
1: That was your sleigh.
2: Somebody, please shut the door. It's so cold.
1: All right.
0: Now, what are we going to do?
1: Now, we'll phone town.
2: There's a phone.
1: Anyone see one?
0: No, they don't have lines strung out in these woods.
1: Oh, that's fine.
2: Simon, look what I found.
1: Huh? Oh, it's a wallet. Not much help, no identification in it.
2: But, Simon, it's the kind Charlie always carried, with lots and lots of money in it.
1: Yeah, perhaps, but it's empty now. It could just as well be Sergei's.
2: Sergei carries a purse, Simon.
1: Oh. Now you mention it, Charlie's wallet was missing when we found it.
0: Ain't missing any more.
1: I wonder if any spare socks are going to turn out.
2: Spare socks?
1: Charlie Thompson was wearing one red sock and one green one. Somebody may have walked off with the mate to one of them. Well, come on, everybody. Let's start walking.
0: It's going to take us about a week to walk back to the hotel. Snow's kind of deep out there.
1: And Sergei may not be back for hours or months.
2: Simon, there are a couple of pairs of skis in the corner near the door.
1: Yeah. They're very decorative.
2: People go from place to place on skis.
1: Sure, sure. People who can ski.
2: I once read a book, Simon. It said skiing is really very simple.
1: It did?
2: Mm.
0: Don't look at me. I ain't getting on them wooden death traps.
1: All right. You stay here. We'll send for you. You mind?
0: Don't mind at all.
1: Hey, Peggy, now, look, I'll help you get those skis strapped on.
2: I hope it's downhill all the way.

0: Kevin, you're such a liar. You ski beautifully. Hmm. You know, this is wonderful. Just like flying.
1: Yeah, so long as you stay on your feet.
0: Simon, I'm hungry.
1: Hungry? Well, when we get back to town...
0: And you know what I'd like?
1: What?
0: A salami sandwich.
1: Peggy, people get shot for jokes like
0: that. I'll take it back if you have to be so mean.
1: Get down. Shots came from the clump of trees down the slope. Hey, Peggy, do you know what bad little boys do?
0: This is the time for...
1: But if we can get under the smoke here and get to some rocks...
0: Of course! Make snowballs with rocks and stuff.
1: Yeah, he can't get us unless he gets a lot closer.
0: Oh, dear. I can't see who it is.
1: He's moving in. We'll have to come out into the open. Okay, I've got one ready. All right, now. He's moving out towards us. Here goes.
0: Simon, you hit him.
1: Now for the next.
0: You hit him again. Oh, Simon. Now I know how they felt it. Bunker Hill. Gosh, I'm so glad to get back to the hotel.
2: Oh, Mr. Templer.
1: Oh, yeah?
2: The sheriff said he wanted to see you as soon as you came in. He's in the manager's office, to your left.
1: Thank you. Would you send someone out to Mr. Popoff's studio? He's left the slave driver standing there.
2: I'll take care of it, sir.
1: Thanks.
0: Simon, do you know who killed Charlie and Charlotte?
1: Well, I'm not sure, but I think it isn't going to take much longer to find out.
3: Go in.
1: Oh, hello, Sheriff. I'm Simon Templer.
3: I know, Mr. Templer. The same. This is a great pleasure.
1: Thank you. And this is Peggy Smith, Jones, and so forth.
3: Glad to meet you. My name's Hudson. Got a statement from Mr. Thompson, the sculptor fella, Mr. Templer. I thought you might have something to add.
1: Yes, I have. It might be better if you got them in here, though, and we cleaned up the whole thing at once.
3: Oh, they're right in the next room. Hold on. Mm. Would you mind stepping in here, folks?
4: Oh, I am disgusting. Is this the way to spend it?
5: I'm going to see a lawyer, maybe several lawyers.
1: Mrs. Thompson.
5: Yes?
1: When your husband arrived at the hotel, what was the first thing he did?
5: Well, he said he was going to take a shower. I left him upstairs.
1: I see. Excuse me a minute. Desk? Oh, clerk, will you get me a sprig of holly with berries on it? I noticed a florist shop in the lobby. No, I know it isn't Christmas yet. No, it's not for a gag. It's for a noose.
4: Confidential, everybody. This Simon is crazy. For mistletoes, he is not sandy.
1: I kissed a girl under a mistletoe once.
5: And?
1: No difference. Oh, come in.
2: Here you are, Mr. Templer.
1: Oh, thank you. Would you please hand me that vase on the table?
2: Sir.
1: Thank you again. It's a very nice sprig. The berries are green. Now, why?
2: Well, hello.
1: Ah, just a minute, Peggy. Look, clerk, when a man wants a sprig of holly with berries, he wants red berries. Now, you go right out and get me what I want.
2: I'm sorry about the berries being green. I guess they aren't ripe yet. I'll go right now.
1: Oh, no, excuse my boss.
0: Oh, Simon, you broke the ball.
4: He's also breaking the head to clerky.
3: Mr. Templer, why did you...
1: I just wanted to make sure he wouldn't try playing games with his gun, Sheriff.
0: Gun?
1: Well, yes, Peggy, the one he tried to kill us with.
0: But if he was the one who... Then he must have been the one who...
1: Who killed Thompson. He is.
5: But why? You know, what reason would he have to kill Charlie?
1: I think he'll tell us. He seems to be with us again.
4: What?
1: Good evening. I hope you slept well.
4: Now listen, you...
3: You listen. Sit down.
1: Thank you, Sheriff. Charlie Thompson was killed in his shower. Then he was dressed, dragged out of the hotel, and planted inside the snowman. That's why you moved the snowman, wasn't it? So that you wouldn't have to carry the body so great a distance.
4: I never touched Charlie Thompson.
1: Yet I know you did.
3: How, Templer?
1: Thompson's corpse was wearing one red sock and one green. It meant whoever had dressed him was...
0: Colorblind.
1: Yes, yes, and the business with the holly proved that. The berries were really red, but when I told our friend here that they were green, he had to take my word for it. He couldn't tell the difference.
4: Why?
0: Why, you evil man. Simon, he must have been the one who hit me over the head in my room.
1: Mm-hmm. That's why I knew Mrs. Thompson hadn't killed her husband.
0: What do you mean?
1: Well, you wouldn't have had to hit Peggy over the head in order to get into your husband's room. And I couldn't suspect Mr. Popoff.
4: Why not? Some of my best friends are suspecting me.
1: Because you would never have left Thompson's empty wallet in your own studio. It was the clerk Peggy and I surprised planting it there. After, of course, he had taken all the money out of it. But that's why Thompson was killed, Mr. Popoff. He always carried lots and lots of money in his wallet. And Peggy supplied that information.
4: You mean this clerk, he tried to frame me so I am looking like a murderer?
1: That he did.
4: How do you like that? A man who tried to chisel on a chiseler?
0: Simon?
1: Hmm?
0: We're alone.
1: Hmm. Oh, yes. So we are.
0: Simon, did you know that some people pronounce skis cheese?
1: Well, there must be a moral in that someplace.
0: Or an immoral. Simon, we're not really married, but you could kiss me anyway. Mm, nice.

0: You've been listening to another transcribed adventure of the Saint, the Robin Hood of modern crime. Now here's our star.
1: Ladies and gentlemen, this is Vincent Price inviting you to join us again next week at the same time for another exciting adventure of the Saint. Good night.
0: Tonight's script was written by Louis Vittes. This is NBC, the National Broadcasting Company.
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7: Hello, this is Tim here again to tell you how Jump Jump, the little elf who has no feet 3, and the other folks from Holiday House saved Christmas.

They had finally discovered Santa's reindeer, who had been imprisoned in the Ice Queen's palace, and were leading them up the tunnel to set them free. However, we got lost in the maze of tunnels and took the wrong turning, and it ended up in a passage which led us right into the Ice Queen's tower room, where stood the silver screen, her magic mirror. Of course, as soon as we discovered our mistake, we started to turn the reindeer around to go back the passage and try to find the door leading out of the palace. But we heard somebody coming. Now, in just a minute, I'll tell you what happened next.

0: Jump Jump was peeking out of Mary Holliday's pocket and urging everyone to hurry. All of a sudden, we heard slow footsteps echoing down the passage. Someone was coming toward us. The only way to escape was to hurry back into the Ice Queen's tower room as fast as we could and try to find a place to hide.
1: I'll bet that's the ice cream coming, Mary Holliday.
2: My goodness, Jump Jump. She's probably coming to the tower room.
1: Look in her magic mirror.
2: Maybe, Jump Jump. Now, please, don't talk anymore. Just curl up in my pocket and don't peek out.
1: Okey-dokey, Mary Holliday.
3: Oh, dear. Oh, dear. The Ice Queen's near.
2: Oh, there's only one way we can go. Into the tower room. Oh, come along, Archie Pogley. Come along, Poet. Bring the reindeer in quickly.
3: Tower room will be our doom. We can't get out. For help to shout.
0: Never mind, Poet. Do what Mary Holliday says. In another minute, whoever is coming along that passage will turn the corner and see us if we stand here arguing.
2: Don't close the door, Archie Pogley. Remember how loud it squeaked the first time we opened it. They might give us away.
3: Yes.
0: Oh, where can we hide, Mary Holliday? There's 7 reindeer and 5 of us. There aren't any doors, even a closet.
3: We're all in the room, but I'm in the gloom. We just got to hide from whoever's outside.
2: Oh, look. Look behind this great silver screen. There's space large enough for us all to hide, I think.
0: Oh, come on, Dasher, Vixen, and Blitzen. Come on. And for goodness sakes, don't whinny, or whatever reindeers do. If the ice plane catches us now, we might never get out of here.
3: Behind this screen, we'll not be seen.
0: The ice queen's left. Oh, it's the ice queen who's coming, Mary Holliday. We've hidden just in time. Oh, I hope she doesn't look behind the screen.
4: Shh. Ha! Santa Claus! That foolish old man! To think that he expected Mary Holliday, a silly clown, Sleepy Slim, a dreaming poet, and a little elf, only 3 inches tall, to rescue his reindeer. A rescue, indeed. Well, I've beaten him now. What's this? The tower door is standing open. I thought I closed it when I left. Ah, well, never mind.
0: Come out of the balcony, Mary Holliday, to stare at the doll she thinks for us. Do you think we could all slip out the door and get away now?
2: I wish we could, Tim, because if the Ice Queen discovers that those are just dolls that look like us out there in front of the palace gates, then she'll begin searching for us and be sure to find our hiding place.
3: Let's be brisk and take the risk. Glide o'er the floor and through the door. Ah, yes, I say let's be on our way.
0: But I just remembered that squeaky door. She'd be certain to hear it.
2: That's right, Tim. Oh, well, I guess we'd better stay hidden right behind the screen and just hope that the Ice Queen leaves the tower room soon. Then we might have a chance to get out.
4: I see you down there, my pretties. You really add to my collection of ice statues. Later today, I'll come down and look at you more closely.
1: Oh, I don't like the ice cream.
0: None of us like her, Jump Jump. She's cruel and selfish.
1: But if she catches us, Mary Holliday,
2: then there'll be no Christmas, I'm afraid.
0: Me too, Jump Jump, me too.
3: The cold Ice Queen cannot be seen, but let's hear her vow. Let's listen now.
4: I vow it, frozen, until I give the magic word which will free you from enchantment.
2: The Ice Queen's coming back into the tower room now, I think. Oh, shh, everybody, shh.
4: I'll sit before my silver screen, which shows me pictures of any place that I choose to see. Now to touch the switch. Oh, silver screen of magic skill, yield thy wonders to my will. Turn thy mirror without pause toward the house of Santa Claus. There, let me see and speak to him, for I have news 'twill make him grim.
2: Tim, she's going to tell Santa Claus we've been captured. Oh, he'll be so worried.
4: Ha-ha! Now I see that silly, sentimental old man on the screen. Santa Claus! Oh, Santa Claus! It's I, the Ice Queen. I have news for you, old man. He hears me. Santa, your messengers have arrived. At the present moment, they are at my gates. They're frozen, Santa Claus, unable to rescue your precious reindeer. On the day after Christmas, I'll be happy to restore them all to life and allow them to return home again safely. On the day after Christmas, goodbye, Santa Claus. And now, I think I'll go down and take a look at my little guests. Those seven little charming reindeer, so quietly enjoying the hospitality of my dungeon.
3: Oh, go, please. Go soon, please. I'm about to sneeze.
2: Oh, quiet. Quiet. Don't sneeze now.
3: My nose is tickled by Blitzen's ear. I can't hold out. I greatly fear.
2: Oh, please don't sneeze, Port. She's almost gone. She's at the door.
4: What was that? Is someone in my tower room? Is someone hiding here? Speak up. Oh, mice. Mice. I've no time now to bother with mice. I'll send some of the snow elves up to set a trap.
0: She's gone. Oh, I was sure we were finished that time.
3: Excuse me, please. I had to sneeze.
2: Oh, Jumper, it was a grand idea of yours to think of squeaking like a mouse. You sounded like one, too. Maybe we can get away now that the Ice Queen's left the tower room for a while.
0: We'd better hurry, because when the Ice Queen discovers the reindeer are missing, she will know something's gone wrong and start looking for them.
2: How silly of me not to realize that there is another way out of this room.
0: I don't see it, Mary Holiday. There's just one door.
2: Just one door? But how about the balcony window?
0: It's way up in the air, Mary Holiday. We can never jump down from the balcony.
2: No, Tim, but the reindeer could jump up from the balcony, up into the air, and fly away home to Santa Claus.
3: Hooray, hooray for Mary Holiday. You're brainy and witty, as well as pretty.
0: If we can send the reindeer home to Santa, there's nothing the Ice Queen can do to stop Christmas.
2: Hey,

0: to stop Christmas. We haven't done it yet, Jump Jump, but let's lead the reindeer out onto the balcony, shall we?
1: Now, one by one to the balcony come. Little seven reindeer, you have nothing to fear. Home to Santa you'll fly with the blink of an eye.
0: Oh, that's right, Archie Parkley. Bring all the reindeer out onto the balcony.
2: Wake up, Sleepy Slim. Wake up.
0: How fortunate the Ice Queen is so certain that we are beaten that she lifted the circle of blue fire from around the palace. Now nothing can stop the reindeer from flying away.
2: All out here on the balcony now, Merry Holiday.
0: Up, Dasher. Up, Dancer. Up, all of you. And away home to Santa Claus.
2: Oh, it's the Ice Queen. She's caught us.
3: So here you all are. Did you think you could trick me? I command you, do not fly, reindeer. Let your hoofs be frozen to the floor. Do not rise.
0: Oh, the reindeer are trying to get off the balcony, and they can't. They can't move their hoofs.
3: Blue fire, descend around my palace to envelop it with your magic power, fire that freezes. Descend, I say.
0: Oh, no, no, Ice Queen, you shall not stop the reindeer now. Oh, Christmas Fairy, please come and help us. Please help the reindeer rise.
2: That's the Christmas Fairy's voice, Merry Holiday. She's come to help us.
3: No, do not rise, reindeer. I command you.
2: Look, the reindeer's hoofs are moving. They're prancing. Look, up they go, flying straight up into the air. Oh, Merry Holiday, the reindeer are safe. They're on their way home to Santa.
0: Thank you, Christmas Fairy, for helping us. Thank you. Oh, Tim, the blue fire is down now all around the palace again, and this time we're prisoners within it.
4: The reindeer are free, Merry Holiday. The reindeer are free.
2: Yes, the reindeer were free, and even though we were captured by the Ice Queen, Christmas was saved. But how are we going to escape from the Ice Palace now? Listen tomorrow, and I'll tell you what happened next.

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1: The Kraft Foods Company presents Willard Waterman as the Great Gildersleeve.

0: Well, it's a brisk fall morning in Summerfield. The maples are turning red and gold, and there's a fine lift in the air. Makes a man feel like being up and doing. The great Gildersleeve is up, and what's he doing? Well, he's coming out to get the morning paper.
1: Say, what a day. Sunshine, blue sky. By George, on a day like this, a man can't go wrong.
2: Good morning, Gilda.
1: Judge Hooker. Out pretty early, aren't you, Horace?
2: Yes, I'm taking a walk. Getting some ozone in my T-zone.
1: That's very good, Judge.
2: How do you like my autumn necktie, Gilda?
1: Oh, brother, a purple tie. What's that on it, Judge? A green duck?
2: That's a chartreuse goose.
1: Oh, my goodness. What a combination. An old goat with a chartreuse goose.
2: Gilda.
3: Hi, Judge Hooker. Good
2: morning, Leroy.
3: Look at the new football Unc bought me. Keen, huh?
2: Oh, that's a crackerjack.
3: Yeah. Unc got it for me.
1: Yeah, what a fine little boy.
3: We're going to work out some tricky plays and stuff, aren't we, Unc?
1: Sure.
2: My, how nice it is to see you and little Leroy growing closer together. Doing things together.
3: Unc can do anything. Better than anybody.
1: Oh, isn't that just like a boy, Judge?
2: He's setting a high standard for you to live up to, Gilday. You should be very proud.
1: Why, Em? Yes, sir.
2: Well, I have to be going. Good day, Gilday. Bye, Leroy.
1: Goodbye, Judge. Fine old friend.
3: So long, Judge. Okay, come on, Unc. Let's run a couple of plays.
1: Well, I'm not exactly dressed for football, my boy.
3: Oh, come on, Unc. I'll bet you were a swell football player when you were in school.
1: Well, I was pretty tricky. Nimble, too.
3: I wish I could have seen you.
1: Yeah, I used to run interference, clearing a path for the man with the ball.
3: A path? You could clear a road.
1: You bet. You know this player, Choo Choo Justice?
3: Yeah?
1: Well, they used to call me Honk Honk Gildersleeve.
3: Gee, and you're my uncle.
1: Yeah, but that was a long time ago, Leroy. You better take the ball and find some of your little friend.
3: Throw me just one pass, Unc. Just one.
1: Well, all right. You run across the lawn and I'll throw it to you.
4: Hello, Gildersleeve.
1: Huh? Oh, hello, Mr. Bullard.
4: Playing football, I am?
1: No. Just tossing the ball around.
3: Mr. Bullard, Uncle Mort used to be a famous football player.
4: Really?
1: Now, wait.
3: Sure. He was the captain of the team. Weren't you, Unc?
1: Leroy, I didn't say that.
4: Oh, this is very interesting. I played football, you know.
1: Oh?
4: Harvard. At what college did you play, Gildersleeve?
1: College? Gildersleeve, you better get out of this.
4: What was your position on the team, Gildersleeve?
1: Your position? Well...
3: Unc could play any position, couldn't you, Unc?
1: Now, Leroy...
4: I didn't know you were active in sports, Gildersleeve.
1: No, I'm not.
3: He is, too. He was the trickiest player on the team. Show him, Honk Honk. Show how he used to tear up the opposition.
4: Yeah, let's try it, Gildersleeve, just for fun.
1: Now, wait.
4: I'll be the opposing team, and you carry the ball. I'll try to stop you.
3: See, this is going to be keen. He'll never lay a hand on you, Unc.
1: Oh, my goodness.
4: Signal, 24, 77, 46. Hey!
3: Well, Unc!
1: Yeah. Look out, Bullard.
4: End of the line, Gildersleeve. Down you go. I'd say you lost about 5 yards on that play, Gildersleeve.
1: I lost more than that.
3: Gee, Unc, what happened?
1: How should I know? That Bullard. What a sneaky thing to do. Flatten me right in front of Leroy. And after I'd told the boy I was such a hot football player. I only told him that to make him happy. Honk, honk, Gildersleeve. You ought to have your head examined.
5: Good heavens, Uncle Mort, what happened? Why, look at your suit.
1: Was that, Marjorie? Oh, yes. Grass stains. Well, I was playing with Leroy. Must have slipped.
6: Gildersleeve, what was going on out there in the front yard? First I seen you running, then you disappeared. Did you fall in a hole?
1: It was nothing, but we were just playing a little game.
6: I never seen nothing like that. What you call that game?
1: Drop the water, Commissioner.
6: What's that?
1: Nothing, Bertie.
6: Yes. First he was there, and then he wasn't. He fell in a hole.
1: Look at Leroy. Still out there in front talking to Bullard.
5: What are you looking at, Unky?
1: You had Bullard standing in our grass. How can it grow with his big feet on it?
5: Oh, Uncle Mort, what happened between you and Mr. Bullard?
1: Nothing new. Just that I get pretty tired of him coming over here showing off in front of Leroy. I should tell him to get off the property.
5: Oh, Unky.
3: Hey, Unk!
1: Yeah, I'm in the living room, Leroy.
3: How do you feel, Unk? Anything busted?
1: No, nothing is busted. Nothing that shows, at any rate.
3: Gee, Unk, what happened?
1: Leroy, stop asking me what happened.
3: Well, what did?
1: Nothing. Simply because I slipped on the wet grass and that Bullard jumped on me.
3: I've been talking to him, Unk. Gee, he's pretty good at a lot of stuff.
1: Leroy, simply because the grass was wet.
3: Okay, so he's better than you at football. There's other things you can do better than he can. Isn't there?
1: Certainly there are. Plenty of things.
3: Think you could beat him playing golf? He says he only shoots 70.
1: Well, I'd have to spend some money to beat him at that. I only have one club.
3: Gee, maybe tennis, Unc. He says he only plays that 3 times a week.
1: What happened to my tennis racket? Oh, yes. Bertie used it the night the bat got in the house.
3: Well, I know you're better than Mr. Bullard at something. There has to be something. Hiking, maybe?
1: Hiking? Say, that's a thought. Bullard doesn't even walk down to the drugstore.
3: Hiking is a sport, isn't it?
1: Certainly it is.
3: Go challenge you, Monk.
1: Leroy, you can't challenge a man to a hike. Let's not be silly about this thing.
3: Well, we gotta win at something.
1: Poor little fellow. All right, my boy. As soon as I change my clothes, I'll stop over and see Mr. Bullard.
3: Atta boy.

0: sneaky trick, asking Bullard to go for a hike. After all, I walk to the office almost every morning. Yeah, I don't think Bullard walks from the living room to the dining room. I'll bet he has bus service. Well, serves him right. He knocked my legs out from under me. I'll walk his legs off of him.
1: Oh, hello, Gildersleeve.
0: Hello, Bullard. I just stopped by to say, no hard feelings.
1: Well, that's nice of you. But if there are no hard feelings, why are you smiling?
0: Well, I'm smiling because it's a nice day.
1: Oh.
0: In fact, I was about to suggest that you and I take a little hike together tomorrow morning.
1: Hike?
0: Yeah. That means to go someplace. Walking.
1: You want me to go for a hike?
0: Yeah, it might be a lot of sport. Good exercise.
1: Very well. We'll go tomorrow morning.
0: Oh, fine. Bright and early?
1: If you like. Shall we go out to Old Stone Face?
0: Stone Face?
1: Well, I've never been there, but it sounds interesting.
0: It certainly does, Stone Face. Here, Mr. Bullard. See you in the morning. At the crack of dawn.
1: Fine. Thank you for asking me.
0: Oh, it's all right. See you in the morning.
1: Goodbye.
0: See you in the morning. Why, Georgie fell for it, hook, line, and sinker. It's a dirty trick, but he's got it coming to him. Besides, when he pulls up beside the road in the morning, a car can come out and get him. Say, I'm going down to the barbershop. I don't need a shave, but Floyd will get a kick out of hearing about this. Yeah, I can hear him laughing now. Yeah, I knew you'd get a laugh out of it, Floyd.
2: Hey, you inviting Bullard to go hiking. That's the funniest thing I ever heard.
0: It's the funniest thing I ever heard, too.
2: And you're going out to Old Stone Face, huh?
0: Yeah, whatever that is. Someplace Bullard's heard about. He probably has no idea what it is or how to get there.
2: Oh, he knows what it is. It's a hunk of rock. Goes way up in the air. In fact, I told him about it.
0: You told him?
2: Kamish, I got news for you.
0: Oh?
2: Does high places bother you?
0: High places?
2: Yeah.
0: Well, I don't like it when you lift the barber chair up.
2: Have you ever wanted to crawl out on the ledge of a 5-story building?
0: Floyd, what are you getting at?
2: Get a grip on yourself, Kamish. Bullard spent 2 years in Switzerland. He's a mountain climber.
0: He's a mountain climber?
2: Sure, he goes out looking for cliffs. He crawls up them, holding on by his toenails.
0: What?
2: It's his hobby, Kamish. If you and him are going hiking, you ain't just going to Old Stone Face. You're going up it.
0: Oh, my goodness. Gildersleeve, you've done it now. This time you've gone too far.

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0: Next morning, the great Gildersleeve set out to prove to his little nephew Leroy that he was a better man than Rumson Bullard. And it's turning out to be quite a job.
1: That Bullard. Football player. Tennis expert. Golf champion. I was sure I could walk farther than he could. Now he's a mountain climber. Gildersleeve, you just keep your big mouth shut. Well, after this, I will. Yeah, you say that, but you won't. Anyway, it's too late now. You've done it. Insisting that Bullard go hiking with you. Oh, brother. I can see myself going up old stone face like a bug on a wall. I don't dare tell the little family. Say, maybe I should. They'll put their foot down. They won't let me take a risk like that. Sure, why didn't I think of that before? Oh, Gildersleeve, you're shrewd. Hello, anybody home?
2: Hello, Unky. Hi, Unc. Judge Hooker and I are going out in the morning looking for nuts.
1: Yeah, that's fine. I'm going hiking with Mr. Bullard in the morning.
2: Judge Hooker's a keen old guy.
1: Leroy, I said I was going hiking with Mr. Bullard in the morning. Aren't you even interested?
2: Well, sure, but I can't go with you, Unc. I promised Judge Hooker.
1: Oh, my goodness.
2: Oh, I know you and Mr. Bullard will have a good time, Unky.
1: Yes, but Marjorie, wait. It's going to be pretty risky. We're going up a cliff. Straight up. Bullard is a mountain climber from Switzerland.
2: Hey, that's keen, Unc.
1: Keen?
2: Yeah. Maybe he'll teach you to yodel.
1: Oh, for... Children, I'm telling you about it because I want you to know. This is going to be dangerous. When you go up a mountain, you don't always come down.
2: Ah, you'll come down.
1: Yes, but...
2: Oh, I'm not worried about Mr. Bullard, Unky.
1: Neither am I. Well, what about me?
2: What's the matter? Don't you want to go, Unc?
1: Well, certainly I want to go, but...
2: Unky, do you want us to tell you not to go?
1: No. Of course not. It's just that...
2: Well, then, if you want to go, you go.
1: Oh, what a stubborn family.

0: Phoebe.
1: Ah, hello, Mr. Gildersleeve. What can I do for you this evening?
0: Just give me a Coke, Phoebe. Double strength.
1: Very well. Everybody all right at home, Mr. Gildersleeve?
0: Yeah, fine.
1: Marjorie and Bronco are happy about the baby coming, I presume.
0: Yeah, happy.
1: The Coke will be 10 cents.
0: 10 cents?
1: When I furnish the conversation, it's 5 cents extra.
0: You're all right, Peter.
1: Well, it isn't really 5 cents extra. I say that sometimes. It amuses people.
0: You should.
1: Mr. Bullard was in a while ago. Says he and another fellow are going to out and climb old Stoneface tomorrow.
0: Who? What else did he say, Peavy?
1: He was telling me all about mountain climbing. The things those fellows do.
0: What do they do, Peavy?
1: Well, it seems they carry a kind of a pickaxe.
0: Yes?
1: And when they're 500 feet in the air, they'll reach up and stick the point of that pick in an overhanging rock.
0: Yeah, and then what?
1: Then they climb up the handle.
0: Oh,
1: he says there's no danger unless the handle comes loose.
0: Phoebe!
1: Of course, as Mr. Bullard says, there's one nice thing about going mountain climbing.
0: Oh?
1: If you make one slip, you don't have to worry about walking home.
0: Well, it doesn't. I'm not going.
1: How's that?
0: Nothing, Phoebe.
1: I thought you said you weren't going.
0: Well, I'm not.
1: What are you getting off the stool for?
0: I'm going.
1: I thought you said you weren't.
0: Well, I'm not. Peavy, you're all mixed up.
1: Well, no, I wouldn't say that.

0: climbing up pick handles 500 feet in the air. That's going too far. I'm simply going to tell Bullard it's all off. He can swing by pick handles if he wants to. He isn't going to liquidate this water, Commissioner. Ooh, there's Bullard and Leroy in front of the house. Well, I'll just tell him I can't make it, that's all.
1: Hi, Aunt.
0: Hello, Leroy.
2: Good evening, Gildersleeve.
0: Hello, Bullard.
1: Mr. Bullard's been telling me about mountain climbing. Gee, you sure got nerve, Unc.
0: You well, the fact of the matter is...
3: I came over to see if you had a stout rope, Gildersleeve.
0: Stout rope?
3: Yes. When we go up Old Stoneface, we'll tie one end around your waist and the other around mine, just in case one of us should slip.
0: Yes. You well, Bullard.
3: We'll need it, too, in ascending the nose of Old Stoneface. It's the face of an Indian, I understand, has a large nose.
0: Oh?
3: Yeah. We'll throw the rope from below, anchor it to the tip of the nose, and then swing out from the upper lip.
1: Boy! Just like those guys that hang from an airplane.
0: You loafer. You Bullard. I want to...
1: Hey, it's starting to rain.
3: Rain? Oh, no, we can't go in the rain.
0: We can't? I mean, we can't? Oh, what a shame.
3: What rotten luck.
0: Yes, isn't it? And I was looking forward to going. Wouldn't have missed this climbing trip for anything.
3: Oh, I'm sorry, Gildersleeve.
0: Well, that's life, Bullard. We have to take the bitter with the sweet. Too bad.
4: Anybody get wet?
0: Who was this, Bertie?
4: I was starting to hold out in the backyard, and the nozzle got away from me. We got clean over the house.
0: Oh, my goodness.
1: And we thought it was rain.
3: Gildersleeve, we can go after all. Aren't you delighted?
0: I'm delirious.

0: Fine morning for climbing, Gildersleeve.
1: Yeah, fine. Bullard, we aren't going up that cliff, are we?
2: Well, of course. That's the first step in our climb. This is Old Stone Face, and that's the lower lip.
1: But what are we going to hold on the face? No wrinkles.
2: Yeah. Well, that's the exciting part of it. We'll make our own toeholds.
1: Up we go, Gildersleeve. Bullard, watch it. Stop pushing.
2: Oh, this is going to be interesting. There's nothing with which to brace ourselves.
1: Yeah, I can brace myself on my own goosebumps.
2: Steady, Gildersleeve. Don't look down.
1: Why look down? There's nothing there.
2: Well, we've reached the Indian's upper lip. A lot of brush in here.
1: Yeah, mustache.
2: Quite a climb, eh, Gildersleeve?
1: Yes, it certainly has been. Well, let's go home.
2: Home? This is only the beginning. Now I'll throw the rope up to the end of the nose.
1: But Bullard...
2: There we are. Now, up we go, Gildersleeve.
1: You, what if the rope comes loose at the top?
2: Well, let's not dwell on that. Let's think happy thoughts.
1: Happy thoughts. Hundreds of feet in the air, climbing over a stone Indian's nose. It'd be just my luck if he sneezed.

0: Hold on to the rope, Gildersleeve. This is where we start up the forehead.
1: Bullard, this is awful high.
0: Yes, yes it is. Lifts your spirits, doesn't it? Makes you wish you were a bird.
2: Makes me wish I was a gopher. I'd dig a hole clear back to Summerfield.
0: Courage, Gildersleeve. This is liable to be just a little risky.
2: Just a little, he says.
0: Now we'll have to go up over this eyebrow here.
2: An intelligent water commissioner. Hanging onto an eyebrow. Dangling in space.
0: Ooh. Careful, Gildersleeve. One slip here and neither of us will have to walk home.
1: We're almost to the top.
2: The things I do for Leroy. If I ever get out of this, I'll never set foot out of the house again. I'll spend the rest of my life in bed. A low bed.
0: Gildersleeve, what are you muttering about?
1: Nothing. Bullard, we're just about to the top.
2: Let's sit a minute on this ledge. Yeah, sure. Here's a nice little circular pile of twigs. Nice cushion.
0: Gildersleeve, there's a large bird overhead. He's glaring at you.
3: Hey, Big Bird. Tough looking, too.
0: He's diving down, Gildersleeve. Look out!
1: Below. Get away! Shoot! Out! Cut that out!
0: Gildersleeve, get up! Get up!
2: What's the matter?
0: You're sitting on his nest.
2: Oh, my goodness. There goes the rope. What? Hey, Bullard, grab the rope. Hey, and the pick. Oh, brother. Everything gone.
0: Nice work, Gildersleeve. Nice work.
3: Well, thanks. Huh?
0: The rope is gone. The pick is gone. Gildersleeve, barring the possibility that you are carrying a helicopter in your pocket, we are here to stay.
3: But, Bullard, it's only a few feet to the top.
0: Yes, that's true. We could make it easily if we were meadowlarks.
2: Well, somebody will see us. We'll call for help.
0: Yes, yes. The butterflies will hear us.
2: You mean we could sit here from now on?
0: We could. As I see it, this is probably one of the most inaccessible spots in the entire county. And all because you had to drop the rope. Gildersleeve, you are a nincompoop.
2: No, wait. At a time like this, let's not argue.
0: No. No, let's not. I forgive you, Gildersleeve. I forgive you everything you have ever done to me.
2: Now, don't lose your head, Bullard. Be calm.
0: I'm calm.
3: You, me too.
0: Old friend.
3: You old pal.
0: You're brave.
3: You too?
0: Friends to the end, Gildersleeve.
4: Hey,
2: you bet. What was that? You sounded like Leroy.
4: Hey,
2: it is Leroy. Leroy, where are you?
5: We're up here, Delta.
0: It's Judge Hooker.
5: We're right above you.
2: Judge, you're a lifesaver. How'd you ever get way up here?
5: There's a road up here, Gilda. And a nice drinking fountain. Leroy and I stopped to see if you'd make it.
2: Oh, for heaven's sakes, we could have driven to the top of this darn thing.
5: What are you doing down there, Gilda?
2: We're playing canasta. Hand something down so we can climb up.
0: Throw down a rope, Judge.
2: Well, hand something down.
5: Here you are, gentlemen. Take hold of this stick.
0: Oh, Gad, you beautiful stick, you.
2: Yeah, I've got it. Hold on, Judge.
0: Gildersleeve, stop grabbing.
2: Well, quit your shoving. You're shoving.
5: What's going on down there?
2: Wait, hold it, Judge. I'm coming up. Come on, Bullard. Hold on to my coattail.
4: Gee, Hunk, you're amazing.
2: You bet. I got to the top first, too.
4: I'm proud of you, Hunk.
2: Thank you, my boy.
5: I think you accomplished a remarkable feat, Gilda. And the grandest thing of all is that you and Mr. Bullard, in this heroic struggle on the treacherous slope, have at last found each other as true friends.
0: Gildersleeve.
2: Yes?
0: You stepped on my head.
2: I did? Well, it's been a good day after all.

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1: Kidding. Did you and Mr. Bullard really climb all the way up Old Stone Face?
2: You certainly did. Clear from the bottom.
1: I can't believe it.
3: Miss Gildersleeve, you seen the morning paper?
2: No, I haven't, Bertie.
3: Look here. There was a photographer out there yesterday, and he got a picture of you and Mr. Bullard going up that cliff.
2: You did? Well, let's see that.
1: Well, there's Old Stone Face, but I don't see you and Mr. Bullard.
2: You were there. See those two dots on the end of the Indian's nose? I'm the one on the left.
1: Oh, brother. You did that just for me?
2: Yeah, just for you, my boy.
1: Gee. Hey, Aunt, Mr. Bullard's out in front. Shall we get the football and run a couple of plays?
2: No, thanks. I'm very busy. Good night, folks.
0: The Great Gildersleeve is played by Willard Waterman. The show is written by Paul West, John Elliott, and Andy White, with music by Robert Armbruster. Included in the cast are Walter Tetley, Mary Lee Robb, Lillian Randolph, Gail Gordon, Arthur Q. Bryan, Earl Ross, and Dick LeGrand. This is John Heaston saying goodnight for the Kraft Foods Company, makers of the famous line of Kraft quality food products. Be sure to listen in next Wednesday for the further adventures of the Great Gildersleeve.
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0: honeys. Yes, boys and girls, it's Comic Weekly time. And here I come right into your house to bring a little fun and happiness. Right out of the pages of Puck the Comic Weekly, straight into your living room, your friend, the Comic Weekly Man, the jolly Comic Weekly Man. Hello, hello, hello.
1: Hello, hello, hello.
0: Little Miss Honey, how are you today?
1: Oh, I'm fine, and I had the most fun this week.
0: What did you do to have the most fun?
1: I went to the circus, and I saw all kinds of animals.
0: Oh, isn't that wonderful?
1: Yes, I just love animals, especially elephants. Especially when they blow water through their noses like a fountain.
0: Yes, I love elephants, too.
1: Oh, and I know a riddle, too, that I heard at the circus.
0: Good. What is it?
1: What is the difference between an elephant and a flea?
0: One's bigger than the other.
1: That's true, but that's not the right answer.
0: Well, what is the right answer?
1: An elephant has fleas, but a flea doesn't have elephants.
0: That's very good.
1: Now please read me the funnies.
0: Puck the Comic Weekly? Yes. Very well, I will in just a moment. But before I do, let's listen to this nice man. Now, here we go with Puck the Comic Weekly. And on the first page, hop along Cassidy.
1: Magic words for the music, please.
0: Very well, my lady. Six guns blazing as he thunders along. Give us music for Hop Along. A telegraph man was attacked by a mountaineer and his dog because the mountain people didn't want anyone putting in a telegraph line. In the struggle, the telegraph man was pushed over a cliff and fell into a river where he was found by Hoppy and his pals. A little later, a lovely girl came along and identified the man as her brother. Today, California says, as they look at the unconscious man,
2: "Yeah, this young feller's plumb lucky. We were passing through in time to drag him from the river. Where'd you come from, ma'am?"
0: The girl answers,
3: "Our base camp. I'm his sister, Gail Sparks. Ken failed to return from a survey trip from a new telegraph line out of Denver, and I came looking for him."
0: First picture, next row, as they lift the man to the horse, Hoppy says, "Well, he'll be all right. He must have lost his footing on some cliff ledge." The girl answers,
3: "Or was pushed."
0: They climb into the saddles, and as they get underway, the girl says, last picture, second row,
3: "Ever since line construction reached this area, we've had strange accidents. Supply wagons burned, equipment wrecked or stolen, teams run off. Unless it stops, our work crew threatens to quit."
0: Big picture, middle of the page, Hoppy says, "Hey, it sounds like somebody's mighty anxious to keep that telegraph line from going through." They come into a clearing out of the trees, and the girl says,
3: "There's our camp ahead."
0: And a moment later, they're in the camp, surrounded by a group of burly men, workers for the telegraph company. The girl tells them, first picture, fourth row,
3: "Ken's had an accident. A couple of you men better help carry him to his tent."
0: Hoppy hands her brother down to two of the men. And then as he dismounts, last picture, fourth row, the girl suddenly says,
3: "The rest of you grab these strangers. I lured them here because I'm convinced that they're responsible."
0: California exclaims, "Hey, you mean you tricked us?" First picture, next row, the girl says,
3: "I wasn't fool enough to swallow your pack of lies. You've blocked this project for the last time."
0: First picture, bottom row, like a bursting dam, the enraged workmen swarm in, engulfing their victims. While last picture, the only one who can save Hoppy and his friends, lies unconscious.
1: Because Hoppy saves the girl's brother, and then she tries to get Hoppy beat up by those men.
0: Yes, it is. It's very wrong to suspect people without any real good reason.
1: I should say it is. But I wish that girl's brother would wake up so he could tell everybody that Hoppy was a hero and was good to him.
0: Well, let's hope that happens next week. Now?
1: Well, I'm sure that Prince Valiant must be on page 3.
0: Well, let's take a look and see.
1: All right. Yes, there he is. And you remember last week that after 2 years, Arf returned home to see his father, and his father was so happy to see him.
0: Yes, but I wonder about Arf's stepmother. Remember, she was so mean to Arf that that's why he left home.
1: Oh, yes, I wonder about that. Let's read now and find out.
0: Very well, here we go with Prince Valiant and the Days of King Arthur. Hecate, Breckate, Grey Malkin, and Quince. Music romantic for a fair, fair prince. After 2 years of wandering and adventure, Arf Geoffrey returns to his father's house. He is minus one leg and his desire to become a great warrior. But no whining cripple is he, but a clear-eyed, confident youth who knows what he wants and intends to get it. Big picture, top of the page, Arf presents his guests. His patron, his hero, the great Sir Valiant, Prince of Thule, Knight of the Round Table. Next, Sir de Lacy, wealthy importer. And then, suddenly very shy, Arf murmurs, "And this is Adele." Arf's father can tell by Arf's manner that he's in love with a girl. So first picture, next row, under shaggy brows, Sir Geoffrey glares at the girlish face. So it is, with this pert trick, he must share his boy's affection. Oh, well, they're still very young. And he orders that Arf's guests should be entertained in the greatest style. Finally, all good things must come to an end, and so the guests depart. But before they do, Arf and Adele, sitting before the fire that night, pledge eternal devotion, and they also make some common sense plans. And then Arf and Adele, the next morning, separate, and she goes with her father on his way. Last picture, middle row, assisted by his old tutor, Torle, Arf goes to his father's great library, for he's hungry for the wealth of knowledge and beauty that crowds the books on the dusty shelves. About this time, some 50 miles away, King Arthur, Sir Launcelot, and Gawain, first picture bottom row, are walking in the Hall of Champions, where hang the shields of all knights present and ready for service. Suddenly they halt and stare at a shield and sword that had not been there before. It is a singing sword that belongs to Val, the greatest fighter in the kingdom. The king, with a twinkle in his eye, pulls his golden beard and mutters, "Now what have I done to deserve this?" Launcelot says, last picture, "I suggest, sire, we find the comparative quiet of some battlefield until he is gone." But Gawain shouts, "Bring on the pipers! Call out the dancing girls! Broach the wine casks and tune up the fiddles! Young Scatterbrain is back again!"
1: Oh, Val has surprised us.
0: Yes.
1: He came back to the palace after he left Arf, didn't he?
0: I'm afraid so, and King Arthur didn't know that Val is back.
1: And Val must have a special surprise up his sleeve.
0: He must have, and maybe next week we'll see more about that.
1: Oh, goody.
0: Well, now...
1: Now, I wonder if it's time now for Donald Duck.
0: Well, it might be. Let's turn over the page, past Perry Mason, go past the Lone Ranger, and there on page 5...
1: Donald Duck, oh, good for a chuckle.
0: Say the magic words with me. Squee, jump, squee, jump, squee, the chicka-chack. Let's have music to fit a quack, quack. Donald is relaxing, reading a book, when all of a sudden, Dewey's toy plane whirs right past his nose, almost clipping it off. It sails around the room, right past Dewey's nose, almost clipping it off. And around the room it sails again. Donald yells, third picture,
4: "Come on! We gotta catch it before it butts something!"
0: And away they go after it. Through the dining room they go. Into the living room. Dewey, first picture bottom row, sees the plane heading for him. He picks up a chair cushion, and the plane sails right at him. And Dewey has caught it. Donald scolds Dewey, next picture.
4: "I told you not to fly that in the house. You'll bust something."
0: Dewey replies,
4: "Gee, I'm sorry."
0: Donald opens the door, points outside, saying,
4: "Fly it outdoors, where it's safe."
0: Out Dewey goes. Donald slams the door, and Dewey turns the plane loose outdoors. Up in the air it goes, makes a circle, heads for the house, and... Last picture, Donald sees a broken window and the toy plane standing nose down in the fishbowl, and he goes...
4: Ah!
0: And the fish goes...
1: Well, Donald can't blame that on Dewey because he took it outside just like Donald told him to
0: do. Yes, he did. And I'm afraid what Donald should have done was tie a string on the plane for Dewey so it wouldn't have gotten away from him.
1: Yes, tie a string to it. Then you can fly without it breaking anything or hurting anybody.
0: That's a very safe thing to do.
1: Yes, a very safe thing to do.
0: Well, now shall we see what's happening with Dick's adventures?
1: Oh, yes. I'm very anxious to read Dick's adventures because he's having such an exciting time in the early days of America with George Washington and the army, and they just won a big battle.
0: Well, let's go over to the last page of the first section, and here we go with Dick's Adventures in Dreamland. Say the magic words with me. Riggity pack a zack a zick. Let's have music for Adventurous Dick. the middle of his dream, Dick wakes up, sits up sleepily, and says,
5: "Oh, say, we just won the Battle of Yorktown. Cornwallis and the British Army are surrendering to Washington, and, oh, gosh, I've been dreaming about what happened in 1781.
0: And then, still drowsy, he shuts his eyes again, and in his dream goes back, back. Last picture, top row, Dick finds himself in old New York. The year is 1783, December. The last of the Redcoats has left America. Dick asks a passing Continental soldier,
5: Say, what is this place?
0: He receives the reply,
6: Francis Tavern, boy.
0: Dick looks up at the sign and says,
5: Francis Tavern? Well, that's where General Washington said farewell to the officers who fought by his side during the Revolution. Maybe it's happening now.
0: But Dick goes into the building. He enters a room where are assembled George Washington and all the brave generals who fought under him in the American Army for Independence. Impressive is this moment as his beloved comrades in arms face their commander-in-chief for the last time. Dick beholds the saddened faces of Nathaniel Greene, Henry Knox, Anthony Wayne, Alexander Hamilton, Lafayette, Kosciuszko, Israel Putnam. But many are gone forever, fallen but not forgotten. Then Washington rises. There is a hush. There are tears in the eyes of many of the generals, hard-bitten victors of a bitter war. And there is a lump in George Washington's throat as he says, last picture, middle row,
7: with a heart full of love and gratitude, I now take leave of you. I most devoutly wish that your latter days may be as prosperous and happy as your former ones have been glorious.
0: Leaving Francis Tavern, Dick rides with Washington to Annapolis, where the Congress was then meeting. There, first picture, bottom row, Washington officially resigns his commission to the Continental Congress as head of the General of the Armies of the American Forces and receives the thanks of the nation. Dick sees the tears in Washington's eyes and says,
5: he's crying.
0: That night, Christmas Eve, Dick goes with George Washington to Washington's home at Mount Vernon. Washington smiles and says as he dismounts,
7: well, from now on, Dick, I'm a farmer. Nothing will take me away from my work.
0: And then Washington goes into the house. Dick says, last picture,
5: hey, but sir, you're going to be president, our first president. Oh, he doesn't even hear me.
1: When Washington said goodbye to his officers?
0: Yes, it was. Dick was right. Washington was our first president,
1: yes,
0: too.
1: He was. And then now, will we find out more about what happened to him next week? I certainly hope so, because I love these stories about the early days of America. And then underneath Dick's adventures, here's Rusty Riley.
0: And I'll read that in just a moment. But first, here's that nice man again with something interesting to say. Now, here we go again with Puck the Comic Weekly. And on the bottom of the last page of the first section, Rusty Riley.
1: Magic words for the music, please.
0: Very well, my lady. Gallop and run till the road is dusty. Give us music for his horse and Rusty. Tex and Rusty have learned that a horse that looked exactly like Queenie's horse, Snowflake, had once been a very famous trotting horse named Rina Blanca, and that the owner of the horse had been ruled off the tracks because it was suspected he had been dishonest. Tex thinks that Rina Blanca and Snowflake are the same horse, and that the owner of the horse must be Queenie's father. They hope to clear Queenie's father's name and bring the real crook to justice. Today, Rusty is on his way to Queenie's place to see what he can find out. On the way, he meets Queenie. They sit down under a tree in the pasture and talk. Rusty asks her, third picture top row,
5: Queenie, do you know if your father ever used another name when he was racing?
0: Queenie answers that she doesn't know for sure because she and her mother had only been east for a few months and that they had a ranch in Arizona until her daddy got so poor. Rusty says, last picture, top row,
5: Arizona, huh? Well, one other thing, Queenie. Did he ever like to wear soft shoes or moccasins?
0: Queenie answers, yes, that her mother was always buying them from the Indians and mailing them to him. Music. A little later, first picture bottom roll. Rusty is back at the Miles farm, and he's saying to Tex,
5: "Hey, Tex, I think we're on the right track. Queenie doesn't know if her father drove under the name of Catfoot Kendall, but she does know about his wearing moccasins."
2: "Yep, that's the way I figured, Rusty. Well, now, lad, if you aim to drive in a sulky race, you got to learn something about it. I was just thinking. I hear they need a stable boy over at Grassy Acres. They breed standard breeds. You can learn a lot about driving."
5: "Yeah, but Tex, my job's here with Mr. Miles."
2: "Oh, I'll square to Mr. Miles, Rusty. We'll just call it a leave of absence. I'm figuring if you keep your ears open, you might just learn something about that race when Queenie's dad was disqualified."
0: Rusty exclaims,
5: "Jeepers, that's right, Tex. It was their sulky that he's supposed to have sabotaged."
0: So that afternoon, last picture, Rusty applies for the job of stable boy at Grassy Acres. The owner, a husky fellow with his legs up on the desk, puffing a big cigar, is saying to Rusty,
8: "Okay, kid, I guess you'll do. Report to the wagon shed. Corny Botts will put you to work."
0: Rusty answers,
5: "Yes, sir, Mr. Crum. Thanks."
1: Corny Botts? Why, that was the man, you remember, who had the sulky that's been fixed so it would break.
0: That's right. You remember very well.
1: Yes, I do, don't I?
0: You certainly do. Corny Botts is a very important name in this story.
1: Well, maybe he's the one who did something crooked and then made it look like Mr. Kendall was to blame.
0: Well, we'll find out more about that next week.
1: That's a very clever scheme of Texas to have Rusty work at that other place, because now maybe Rusty will hear something and he'll tell Tex about it, and then they might find out that Queenie's father was not to blame.
0: Well, let's hope so. Well, now what?
1: Oh, now it's time for Blondie and Dagwood. And here they are on the first page of the second section.
0: And we won't waste a second. Here we go with Dagwood and Blondie. Ramafoo, ramafum, zim, zam, zombie. Conjure me music for Dagwood and Blondie. Dagwood is lying on the sofa trying to get a good day's rest when Blondie sweeps up the carpet. She complains that he has spilled tobacco all over it again. Dagwood rolls over and tries to take a nap. Just as he's about to drop off to sleep, Blondie comes in. She sees newspapers all over the floor. She tells Dagwood he's mussed up the living room, that he's lying on the sofa with his shoes on. So Dagwood gets up and picks up the newspapers, thinking how sad it is that he can't get any rest. Last picture, top row, he's outside talking to Herb. He's telling him about his tough luck, and he says,
5: "I wish I had a little den of my own that I could muss up as much as I pleased."
0: Herb says cheerfully,
9: "Well, why don't you build one in your cellar?"
0: That gives Dagwood a bright idea. First picture, next row, Dagwood is leaving Herb's place carrying a lot of old lumber, saying with a smile,
5: "A room all my very own."
0: Herb snickers to himself and tells his wife, Tootsie,
9: "I unloaded all that junk lumber on him for $5.
0: A few minutes later, Dagwood is in the cellar. He looks at one corner and says,
5: "I'll convert this little spare corner of the cellar into a little castle where I'll be king."
0: And he starts working. Last picture of the row, Blondie comes down to the cellar and discovers that Dagwood has practically gotten one corner of the cellar prettied up very nicely into a nice little nook. Dagwood says,
5: "This is going to be a dream of a lifetime come true. Nobody allowed in it but me."
0: And in no time at all, everybody in the neighborhood knows what Dagwood is doing. First picture, next row, one of the neighbors gives Dagwood an old sofa. Another gives him a stuffed doll. Another one brings him a picture of John L. Sullivan, the famous boxer. Another one brings him a spittoon. Another brings him a phonograph that can play a spittoon. Second picture, third row, we find Dagwood painting his walls, surrounded by his trophies, and he says cheerfully,
5: "I can decorate it with my favorite colors, purple and yellow."
0: Finally, it's evening, last picture, third row. He calls his family down, and he points to the orderly little room, and he says,
5: "Behold, my hideaway is finished, and it's mine, all mine."
0: And then, smiling, he goes upstairs to take a bath. First picture, bottom row, he's lying in the bathtub with a pad and pencil, making notes, and he says,
5: "Well, let's see now. I'll bring down my tobacco humidor, my magazines, my books and slippers, and it's complete."
0: About an hour later, he goes downstairs to his little hideout, carrying his magazines and slippers, and finds Alexander lying on the floor, lifting his weight bar. Alexander says,
10: "It's swell for my gymnasium."
0: He sees Cookie with all her toys, and she says,
11: "I'll keep my toys down here."
0: Blondie stops her sewing machine, smiles at him, and says sweetly,
11: "It's the coolest room in the house."
0: And Daisy and her five pups look at him and say, which means,
11: "You're the nicest daddy in the world."
0: Dagwood's face drops. He goes upstairs slowly. And last picture, he lies on the sofa and sighs philosophically.
5: "Well, anyway, I've got the rest of the house to myself."
1: "Oh, I think that was mean of everybody to take away his nice, pretty room after he worked so hard to fix it up."
0: "I do, too. And I think it was mighty nice of Dagwood to be so nice about it."
1: "Yeah, I think it was very nice of him to be so nice about it."
0: "I agree with you."
1: "Thank you.
0: Now?"
1: "Oh, here, underneath Dagwood and Blondie, here's Roy Rogers. You remember last week, Roy was after the outlaws that had stolen the gold and had run away with it in the stagecoach."
0: "Yes, so let's read right now and see what happens. Here we go with Roy Rogers, King of the Cowboys. A yip-hi-yo, now here we go with Roy and Trigger. A yip-hi-yo!" Ballast, the big husky fellow, has made Beetle get into a big kite and flown him to the top of a very tall rock with steep sides. Quickly, Beetle ties a rope and pulley around a cleft in the rock. Ballast ties the box of gold dust to the rope as Jut, the leader of the outlaws, rides up in the rig he had stolen from Cube Root, Roy's friend. Jut says,
12: "Hiya, Ballast. I decoyed Roy Rogers with a stage, then grabbed Cube Root's buckboard. How's things going?"
0: Ballast replies,
8: "Great, Jut. You should have seen Beetle riding that kite to the top of the butte."
0: Jut jumps down.
12: "Hey, hurry up, will you? Rogers is probably backtracking my trail right now."
0: Ballast replies,
8: Quit worrying. After I hoist the strong box up to Beetle on the top of the butte, nobody'll know what happened to the gold shipment at all."
0: And he gives a pull on the rock, and up, up, up goes the box of gold dust, third picture, to the top of the rock where Beetle is waiting for it. Suddenly, Beetle sees Roy heading their way, and he yells down, fourth picture, top row,
12: "Hey, ahoy, Jut, Ballast! Rogers and Root are heading for the covered wagon. Hey, what about me, stuck up here?"
0: Quickly, Ballast and Jut scurry for cover. First picture, bottom row, Roy gallops around the bend. He sees the wagon beside a huge rock. He reins up. He says to Cube,
13: "Hey, look, covered wagon. Hey, Trigger, come here." Roy climbs up, climbs off the stagecoach, and onto Trigger. He says to Cube Root, "Right, you stay on the stage, Cube. Might be an ambush. Cover me with a rifle while I investigate."
11: Cube answers, "Well, I'm a bit awkward with firearms, Roy. However, I'm very handy with a slide rule."
0: Roy rides down to the covered wagon, gun in hand. He reins up in front of it and calls,
12: "Anybody inside? Come on out with your hands up."
0: There's a second of silence. Then, from behind a rock in back of Roy, Jut snarls,
8: "Don't move, Rogers."
0: Quickly, Roy whirls Trigger around with his back to the covered wagon. Last picture, Ballast leaps out of the wagon at Roy. Jut runs up from behind the rock, saying,
12: "Hey, get away, Ballast. I'll plug this nosy cowpoke."
0: Ballast snarls,
8: "No! I'll take care of him myself with my bare hands."
1: Got tricked.
0: Yes, he's really in a tough spot now.
1: That Ballast is twice as big as Roy. He's like a giant. He'll just crush him.
0: Yes, you'd think he would.
1: And that mean Jut is coming up with that gun in his hand, too. I wonder what'll happen.
0: Well, I hope Cube Root is a good shot and will use that gun he's holding. But we'll find out more about that next week.
1: I can hardly wait.
0: Well, now let's go over the page.
1: Oh, here's Flash Gordon on page 2 of the second section. You remember last week that Flash finally escaped from the Martian ship?
0: Yes, he had outwitted the Martians and saved Dale and the professor's niece, Ginger. And with a little rocket motor, he was heading toward the space platform.
1: But what Flash doesn't know is that the leader of the Martians, that cruel little man named Toxo, has his gun in his hand, and he's waiting for Flash on the space platform.
0: Yes, Toxo sees exactly what Flash is doing.
1: So please read now so we can see what's happening.
0: Very well, here we go with Flash Gordon. Rig-a-rig-a-doon-doon, Saskamatash. Let's have music for Heroic Flash. The lurking Martian Toxo dodges into hiding when Dr. Ruff opens the airlock of the man-made space island. Flash lands with a last spurt of rocket power, and Ruff greets his lost niece tenderly. He demands gruffly,
7: Hey, what was all this nonsense about Martians that you radioed?
0: Flash points to the hovering interplanetary ship and asks,
14: That looked like a mirage, Doctor?
0: Last picture top row. While Dr. Ruff gasps in surprise, Toxo decides it's a good time to get rid of all the Earthlings on deck. But Flash was watching for the man from Mars. He shouts,
14: Take cover, girls!
0: They leap out of line of Toxo's cosmic ray shot. Fortunately, Flash's shout was just in time. Toxo, seeing that he has failed in exterminating the people from Earth, tries to escape. First picture next row, Flash's swift ray barrage drives Toxo headlong into space, zigzagging toward the protection of his own ship. He fires back at Flash in blind rage. Last picture, Toxo's parting shot hits a rocket tank on the space platform, and instantly, liquid oxygen spurts out under terrific pressure, trapping Dale between the flames.
1: Just when I thought that Flash was going to get rid of Toxo, then all of a sudden his shot hits that

0: my goodness, isn't that terrible? Just when I thought that Flash was going to get rid of Toxo, then all of a sudden his shot hits that tank.
1: Yes, now he's apt to get away while Flash rescues Dale.
0: Oh, do you think he'll be able to rescue Dale? He'll have to go through those flames, you know. She's in really terrible danger.
1: Well, now don't get excited. Flash is a hero, remember. And next week we'll find all about that. Well, now that's all the time I have. But before I go, here's that nice fellow with some more interesting information. Well, honey, and all you boys and girls, I've got to go now.
0: All right, Mr. Comic Weekly Man, but I'll be waiting for you next week.
1: Okay, that's a date, and a date with all you boys and girls. Be sure to meet me with our little friend, Miss Honey, next week when I read Puck the Comic Weekly.

0: Here, do you know something? If you stop eating bird's-eye beef burgers and eat these cheap ones...
1: All right.
0: ...you'll save Mum enough money to buy me a Leeds United tracksuit.
1: Fantastic.
0: I mean, they look the same, don't they?
1: Might look the same, but they don't taste the same.
0: You can't tell the difference.
1: Well, I can. The cheap one's yours.
2: 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Somehow other beef burgers just don't taste the same.
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3: You can help do something about muscular dystrophy, which today has over 100,000 victims, most of them children from 3 to 13. 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The only hope that exists is in constant, painstaking research. Your contributions will make this research possible. Send as much as you can to your local muscular dystrophy chapter or to the Muscular Dystrophy Association, New York 8, New York.

0: Modern man has an enviable record in many fields of endeavor. Yet this highest of all civilizations also has its signs of decay. For in this country, the time has come when one out of every 16 people has been arrested for a major crime. Whose fault is that? Is the criminal entirely to blame? Or is society partly to blame? A society which allows so many of its children to grow up in slums. Social studies made in recent years have placed the blame somewhere in between. But one thing has been made clear by those studies, and that is that crime, like charity, begins at home. The respect for law and order that decent citizens have was instilled in them when they were young. Rich or poor, there is one gift you can give your child that is priceless. Teach him to respect the dignity of his fellow human beings. And if you teach that lesson well, you'll be doing more than your share in helping to wipe out the crime wave. Tonight's FBI file opens in an FBI field office located in a large eastern city. Special Agent Jim Taylor is greeting a visitor.
1: Sit down, Mr. Ames.
2: Thanks.
1: You're a reporter for the Morning Record?
2: That's right.
1: And you want some information about Gordon Drake?
2: Yeah, I'm doing a feature story on him, and I understand you're the man that knows most about him around here.
1: Well, I worked on several cases that involved Drake.
2: Pretty colorful guy, wasn't he?
1: How do you mean that?
2: Well, the way he operated, he had a lot of class.
1: Class? Drake had class?
2: Sure, a mob guy that traveled with the best people, lived at the best places, did the best things, real first cabin.
1: Best people, Mr. Ames?
2: Well, celebrities, socialites.
1: And that gave him class?
2: According to their standards.
1: Well, then there's something wrong with their standards, Mr. Ames, if they allow a corrupt individual like Gordon Drake to mingle with them and gain a cloak of respectability. You see what happens when you get me started?
2: Keep talking.
1: Well, strange as you know, gangsters and racketeers are infiltrating into many legitimate fields of endeavor. And it isn't so easy to recognize them. They don't behave like the mod kings of, 20 years ago. They dress, talk, and act just like you and me. Drake's a perfect example.
2: What was his background? How did he start?
1: Well, this file here can answer that for you. I dug this out when I heard you were coming here. This is Gordon Drake right from the beginning. Born August 5th, 1908. An early probation report here reveals he was a bad kid right from the time he could walk. He wasn't arrested, though, until 1923. The details of that arrest are right here. Back in those days, Gordon Drake lived in a big city, and like many other youngsters in crowded neighborhoods, he used to keep pigeons on his apartment roof. One day, he and a young friend were on the roof.
3: Hey, Joe! Yeah? Keep waving that pole. I want them pigeons to stay up there. I need a work on.
4: Okay. About them ones in the cage.
3: Oh, they're babies. I just bought them at night, huh?
4: Yeah. Guess so.
3: I'm a boot checkers.
4: Oh. Gordon.
3: Huh?
4: Something I can't figure.
3: What?
4: Why do you buy them pigeons when the streets are full of
3: them? That's a clinker's jaw. Got a bum. These are real genuine homers.
4: Oh.
3: Hey, where were you last night? I was looking for you.
4: I stayed home.
3: How come?
4: Well, my uncle was there. Just got out of the army. He's going to stay with us a while.
3: Huh?
4: Boy, you should hear some of the things he tells about being in the war. What a gun he had, boy. German gun. Said he took it right away from the Kaiser.
3: Big gun, Joe?
4: Nah, revolver.
3: Huh. You say he's staying with you for a while?
4: Yeah.
3: Where does he keep his gun?
4: Why?
3: I'd like to get my hands on one.
4: What for?
3: To do a job, you boob.
4: Oh.
3: Think you could find it?
4: Yeah, sure.
3: Then get it. I know where we can put it to good use right away. Good night.
4: I just thought we'll be here in the dark.
3: Just turn off the gas.
4: All right, all right. Now what happens?
3: We wait.
5: here in the hall till that king comes down.
6: The rent collector?
5: Uh-huh.
6: Where's he now?
5: At Mrs. Riley's apartment.
6: Gordon, tell me something.
5: What is it?
6: Look, if you put up that rope so the man would trip down the stairs, what do you need my uncle's gun for?
5: Just in case the fall don't knock him out.
6: Oh. I wonder if...
7: Thanks a lot.
5: Here it comes.
6: Yeah. Oh, devil! What's wrong? All right. Did he get knocked out?
5: He acts that way, yeah.
6: Where'd you find anything?
5: This feels like a good roll of bills right here.
6: Look, don't you think we'd better hurry?
5: Wait till I look in this other pocket.
6: Oh, somebody might come in.
5: There's nothing here.
6: We got enough. Let's go.
5: Wait a minute. I got something to do first.
6: What?
5: This.
6: Gordon! What'd you do that for?
5: What's the good of having a gun if you don't use it?

This is your FBI, the official broadcast from the files of the Federal Bureau of Investigation, presented transcribed as a public service by the American Broadcasting Company.

0: Well, Mr. Ames, that was Gordon Drake's first crime in the police record.
1: How long was he set away for?
0: He wasn't.
1: What? Why not?
0: The gun was traced to the uncle of the other boy, Joe. This brought him into the case, and Joe confessed to his part in it, but he didn't implicate Gordon.
1: I see.
0: The rent collector didn't die, so Joe was sentenced to a term in a reformatory.
1: And Gordon went free.
0: That's right. Well, in the next 5 years, his record shows 18 arrests, convicted only once, very short term in reform school.
1: How come?
0: Well, politics are pretty rotten in the town he grew up in. Young Gordon did favors for politicians, and they took good care of him.
1: Oh, that sounds pretty familiar.
0: Yeah. In 1928, Gordon got his first crack at the big time. He and his pal Joe, who were back together again, were summoned by one Sam Hartford, a big shot on the booze racket. Hartford ran a cabaret, a real prohibition town.
2: Gordon, you got a cigarette?
3: Yeah.
2: Here.
3: Thanks.
2: I wish we had a better table. Go right down front where we could watch the show.
3: I asked to be put back here against the wall.
2: What for?
3: Legs, Diamond, Schultz, they all sit at this kind of tables. No one can get at them from the back.
2: But who'd want to get at us?
3: That ain't the point. I want Hartford to think we know the score, that's all.
2: Oh. Where is he, by the way?
1: Waiter said he'd be right over.
3: I don't care if he takes all night.
2: What do you mean?
3: I'm building up some business on the side.
2: What?
3: Yeah, blonde, two tables over.
2: Oh.
3: She played hard to get. I like it that way.
2: Hey, look, Gordon, I think we should both get...
4: Hello,
3: Hello.
4: I'm Sam Hart.
3: Oh, pull up a chair.
4: Well, which one of you is Gordon Drake?
3: I am.
4: You're Joe Griffith?
2: That's right.
4: Bobby spoke to your boy, didn't he?
3: Mm-hmm.
4: And you know all about why I sent for him?
3: That's right.
4: You think you'd like to go to work for me?
3: Well, could you tell us more about the jobs?
4: Just a little bit of everything. Protection, some muscle, and once in a while, maybe a gun.
2: Well, how about dough?
4: I can guarantee you 2 pills a week. But anything special, you make more.
2: I see.
4: You interested?
2: Mm-hmm. What do you say, Gordon?
3: Yeah, it sounds all right.
4: All right, then you can both start next week.
3: Hartford.
4: Yeah.
3: Who's the blonde, 2 tables over?
4: Why?
3: I like to meet her.
4: I don't think it'll do you much good, kid.

0: Gordon.
1: Yeah, honey.
0: Where are we going?
1: I thought we'd drive upstate a ways. There's some real nice scenery about 20 miles up.
0: My little nature lover.
1: Look, once in a while I go for the flowers and the trees. It's a spot I found when I was running beer. Incidentally, it's a real good speaker bed, too.
0: Well, why didn't you say so?
1: Did you have any trouble getting out, Claire?
0: Mm-mm.
1: Where was Hartford?
0: At the club. We shouldn't keep doing this, though.
1: Huh? Why not?
0: He's going to find out about us.
1: So what?
0: Honey, he isn't exactly going to like it.
1: Look, Claire, I've been working for Hartford for almost a year now. I've gotten to know the guy pretty good. Anything he don't like, I can take care of.
0: That's pretty big, too.
1: I'm a pretty big guy.
0: Big enough to take Hartford?
1: Yeah. And when I take Hartford, baby, I'm taking you over, too.

0: Well, Mr. Taylor, you've come up with something now that I remember.
1: Drake taking over Hartford's mob?
0: Yeah, it was around 1930, wasn't it?
1: Well, let's see. Spring of 31. That's when Hartford was killed.
0: And Drake did the job?
1: No, although that was the popular assumption at the time. Police found out much later that Drake had gotten his old pal and fall guy, Joe, to do the dirty work.
0: Oh.
1: Hartford's body was neatly weighted down and thrown into the river. Now, no one knew about this at first. He was just missing for 4 or 5 months. During that period, Mr. Gordon Drake lived real high.
0: I can imagine.
1: He married Hartford's girl, cleaned up plenty of money on the mob's activities. But then one day, Mr. Hartford's body came to the surface of the river.
0: I forget. Did the police ever prosecute?
1: Well, they suspected, but they had no evidence. The situation, however, made Gordon a very uneasy fellow. One evening in his apartment, he was in his bedroom with his wife, Claire.
2: Gordon, what are you doing?
3: What?
2: What are those bags out for?
3: I'm packing. I gotta get out of town.
2: Hmm? Why?
3: Did you know Hartford had a brother?
2: Yeah, he's in Chicago.
3: Not now, he ain't.
2: What do you mean?
3: I just got the word he's here in town. I'll give you one guess who he's looking for.
2: Oh. Well, he's a bad guy, Gordon. Awful crazy with a gun in his hand.
3: Sweetheart, that's why I'm packing.
2: Where are we going?
3: There's no way in this, baby.
2: What are you talking about?
3: Honey, this has got to be a loner. I'm not taking any short trip. I'm skipping out of the country.
2: How can you leave me?
3: Look, wherever I wind up, I give you my word. I'll send for you later. But this is how it's got to be now.
2: I don't like it.
3: Sorry?
2: Does Hartford's brother know where you live?
3: Yeah.
2: He might catch up with you before you make any getaway.
3: Joe's taking care of that.
2: How?
3: Well, I got the word that Hartford's brother don't know me. Don't know what I look like. He just knows my car.
2: So?
3: He's waiting downstairs right now for me to come down and get into it.
2: What's Joe gonna do?
3: I sent him down instead.
2: You mean Joe? Wait a minute. Does Joe know Hartford's brother's there? Does he, Gordon? Answer me.
3: No.
2: Then you sent him down.
3: Shut up.
2: Gordon, how could you do it? He's your best friend.
3: Joe handles himself okay.
2: But if the guy's laying for him, he won't have a chance.
3: Look, would you rather I got it? Is that what you're saying?
2: I don't want anybody to get it. When did Joe go down? You gotta stop him. Gordon, do you hear me? You gotta stop him.
3: A little late now, wouldn't you say?

0: we have devoted ourselves from the time of the American Revolution to the concept that nothing was so dear to us as freedom. We have fought and shed our blood to win our freedom and to keep it. And yet we debase ourselves and everything we stand for by allowing these petty tyrants to move among us, to set themselves up as minor league Hitlers in their own small orbits. We have a magnificent history in this country, with every reason to be proud of it. But before we achieve a true national maturity, we shall have to destroy every one of these criminal machines. And we shall have to do it for one important, selfish reason. They are a luxury America cannot afford. Tonight's file continues at Special Agent Jim Taylor's desk in the FBI field office.
1: Well, Mr. Ames, what do you think about Gordon Drake now? Still think he has lots of color and class?
2: No. What else have you got on him?
1: Well, he skipped the country all right. He went to Europe.
2: Did he send for his wife?
1: Now, what do you think? Oh, but he did take plenty of money with him. From all reports, he lived very well.
2: What about Hartford's brother? Was he picked up for killing Joe?
1: Oh, he didn't kill Joe. Joe killed him. Joe was sent away for 20 years.
2: Did Gordon know this?
1: Oh, I don't think so. Not until he was out of the country, anyway.
2: I see. When did he come back?
1: Let's see. 1937. He got sick of Europe, I guess. He returned to his old hometown and started operating again.
2: I remember that. He was mixed up in gambling, slot machines, and then bookmaking.
1: That's right. And this is when he first evidenced the veneer of proper social behavior. Europe had done this to him. His speech changed. His mode of living was more lavish, yet in better taste. Now, he really started operating on a grand scale.
2: Now, what about his wife? Did she know that he was back?
1: No, she found out eventually, you know. In fact, she paid a call on him one day in a very smart apartment that he maintained.
3: Well, Gordon? Aren't you going to ask me to sit out?
4: Go ahead.
3: Thanks. How long you been back?
4: Several months.
3: Why didn't you get in touch with me?
4: I didn't know where you were.
3: Oh, now, look, it couldn't have been too tough to find out.
4: Then let's say I didn't have time.
3: Nobody's that busy.
4: No, stop hacking.
3: I'm not hacking. I just trying to find out where I stand.
4: It's pretty obvious, isn't it?
3: Yeah. Gordon.
4: What is it?
3: We're still married, you know.
4: I know.
3: Well, what happens to that?
4: We just call it off.
3: Suppose I don't want to.
4: Is this a shakedown?
3: No.
4: Then I don't follow you.
3: Look, what I'm trying to say is, now that you're back, couldn't we give it another chance?
4: Are you kidding?
3: No.
4: Honey, have you looked at yourself lately?
3: What do you mean?
4: You're a little on the broken down side, kind of frayed around the edges.
3: Why, you no good.
4: Easy now.
3: I'm telling you one thing right now. I ain't giving you no divorce.
4: Yes, you are.
3: I ain't, I tell you.
4: Shut up. Now, get out of here. My lawyer will call you in the morning.

0: So that's how Drake got his divorce?
1: Yeah. It's also an episode that his friends and admirers didn't know about.
0: Did she get any money from him?
1: Not just enough to live on. She was too frightened to do anything except take his money and then keep out of sight.
0: Mm-hmm. Well, somewhere around that time, Drake became something of a national figure, didn't he?
1: Well, I suppose you could call him that. He'd become so big and such a smart operator that the police couldn't even remotely link him to any specific crime. Then came the war, and Drake really did his bit. He was mixed up in more black market operations than any other thief in the entire country, but it was still impossible to directly tie him to any of them.
0: And this continued after the war was over.
1: That's right. He also became more and more the gentleman. Then one night, and this was only a week ago, Gordon Drake had a visitor. He was announced by Gordon's man.
2: Excuse me, Mr. Drake.
3: Yes, Walker.
2: A gentleman to see you.
3: Well, who is it? Hello, Gordon. Hello.
2: You don't remember me, do you?
3: Well,
2: Don't try to dig for it. It's me, Joe.
3: Joe? Joe! Say, it's good to see you, Joe.
2: Thanks, sir.
3: Oh, excuse me. That will be all, Walker.
2: Yes, sir.
3: Joe, where did you get out?
2: Oh, just a couple of days ago. You're the first guy I come to see.
3: Well, I'm certainly glad you did.
2: Before I forget, I want to thank you for sending all that stuff to me while I was away.
3: Oh, forget it, forget it. I'm always glad to help a pal. Oh,
2: I know, good. Well, things seem to be going okay for you, huh?
3: I can't complain.
2: It's a real swell scatter you got here.
3: I'm glad you like it. I've put quite a bit of money into the place.
2: Sure looks like.
3: You see that picture over the fireplace there? That's a Picasso.
2: Oh?
3: And that's a Renoir over the books there.
2: Gordon, I'm afraid I don't know these guys. They must have come up after I was sent away.
3: What? Oh, yes. Of course.
2: Gordon.
3: Yes, Joe.
2: This visit here tonight, I hate to admit this, but it ain't altogether social.
3: Now, what do you mean?
2: Well, as you know, I've been away almost 20 years. Things have changed a lot. I'm kind of confused by it. I just don't know where to begin again. So...
3: Yes?
2: Well, I'd kind of like to get in action. I was wondering if we could sort of work together again.
3: I see.
2: Well, how about it, Gordon?
3: Well, Joe, I understand your position. I wish I knew how to say this.
2: Look, if you got anything in your mind, you just say it straight.
3: Very well. Joe, you were right when you said that things have changed a lot. We're in a new era, an era that calls for different methods, different personalities.
2: Go on.
3: The day of the these, those, and them guys is out. You have to have class now. An ability to mingle with the right people. You still need muscle, of course, but you can buy that easily. What I'm trying to say, Joe, is that... well, you don't quite fit into that picture. Now, if it's a matter of your needing money, I'll be only too glad.
2: No. No handouts, Gordon.
3: Well, surely you must need something.
2: I can always get dough.
3: All right, if that's how you want it.
2: Yeah. Yeah, that's how I want it.
3: Joe, I wonder if you'd excuse me, please. I have to dress for dinner.

0: Hello, Gordon.
1: Joe. What are you doing here?
0: Waiting for you.
1: How did you get in?
0: Well, this may bother you a little, but I used old-fashioned methods.
1: What do you mean?
0: I tapped out your servant.
1: Now, look, Joe, what's this all about?
0: I saw Claire tonight, Gordon.
1: What?
0: Your ex-wife, Claire, remember?
1: Well?
0: She filled me in on a lot of things. The most important one was the story on Hartford's brother.
1: Now, wait just
0: Hold
1: a
0: it, mo- Gordon, I got a gun here. That gives me the floor.
1: All right.
0: It was quite a deal you handed me on Hartford's brother. Took me 20 years to get over it.
1: Joe, whatever she told you was nothing but lies.
0: No, she was leveling. And you know something? Her story got me to thinking. I went all the way back with you, Gordon, back to when we were kids, when I clipped my uncle's gun, remember? That was just the beginning. Finally gotten wise to the fact you've been handing it to me all along the line.
1: Joe, you're crazy. You don't know what you're saying.
0: Oh, yes, I do. I also know that all your swell friends, your swell apartment, your fancy pictures don't add up to nothing. You know why? Because I got a gun, Gordon. A little old-fashioned gun. And in my little old-fashioned way, I'm going to square everything.
1: Now, wait a minute.
0: Yeah, that's right. Start crying.
1: Wait a minute.
0: Go on, cry, you no good crummy. Cry!

0: Well, as you know, Ames, after Joe shot Drake, he killed himself.
1: Yes.
0: Well, there's your story on Drake. Classy, glamorous Gordon Drake.
1: Mm-hmm. I see what you mean. Well, Taylor, I want to thank you a lot for giving me all these details.
0: Oh, glad to do it. Well, by the way, I have a finish for your story, too, if you'd like.
1: Oh, what is it?
0: Gordon Drake has been in the morgue now for 6 days.
1: I know.
0: Well, nobody's claimed his body. I don't think anybody will.

And now we have a brief message for you from Mr. J. Edgar Hoover, director of the Federal Bureau of Investigation, about tonight's program. Mr. Hoover said, and I quote, "The character in tonight's case is typical of scores of criminals whom we have investigated over the years. Once a symbol of underworld empires and criminal gangs, he is coming back to life on the scene today. His type is a real menace and the concern of every law enforcement agency in America. His menace is real, just as the rebirth of gangsterism is real. And he will continue to flourish so long as he is supported by people who purchase what he has to sell. The fight against gangsterism must be on two fronts. First, vigorous, effective law enforcement agencies must be maintained and supported. Second, law-abiding citizens should see to it that the gangster element is not aided by giving them business and hence economic support. Only when we have developed a real pincers movement, law enforcement agencies on one side and law-abiding citizens on the other, both united and both determined that the fight on crime will never be relaxed, can we say that we are working for a crime-free America.

0: Have you given blood recently? If you can answer yes, your country is proud of you. But, yes, there's a but in this message of praise. The need for blood continues to be urgent. Besides our fighting men in Korea, we have thousands of hospitalized veterans fighting for life. Your blood can help them. In addition, there's a daily demand for blood in civilian hospitals. And beyond all this, we need to build blood plasma reserves against the possibility of disaster or enemy attack. Just one atomic attack on one American city would require vast quantities of whole blood and thousands of units of plasma in the first 24 hours alone. To meet and coordinate these needs, a national blood program has been set up with the Department of Defense, Civil Defense, and the Red Cross cooperating. You can help. Phone your local Red Cross for an appointment. It's easy and painless. Americans are rolling up their sleeves. Join them, won't you? Next week, we will dramatize another case from the files of the Federal Bureau of Investigation. Its subject, auto theft. Its title, The Divorced Child. The incidents used in tonight's broadcast are adapted from the files of the Federal Bureau of Investigation. However, all names used are fictitious, and any similarity thereof to the names of places or persons, living or dead, is accidental. Tonight, the music was composed and conducted by Frederick Steiner. Your narrator was William Woodson, and Special Agent Taylor was played by Stacey Harris. Others in the cast were Tony Barrett, Bill Conrad, Ted DeCorsia, Joe Forte, Betty Lou Gerson, and James McCallion. Bill Spargrove speaking. This Is Your FBI is a Jerry Devine production. Stay tuned for the adventures of Ozzie and Harriet. There's fun for the whole family when Ozzie and Harriet come your way next. This program came to you transcribed from Hollywood. 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
2: You know, it's quite a trick to be able to spot the many different types of Allied and enemy planes. As the days go by, all of us should learn how to identify them. Terry and Pat Ryan are in the secret headquarters in the Sansoon Hills, along with the Dragon Lady and her Chinese commandos. They have learned that the business of spotting planes is all important. In today's transcribed adventure, we'll see what they do about it. Terry and the Pirates is brought to you by the makers of Libby's Tomato Juice, one of Libby's 100 famous foods. Here on the home front, we're all wondering how we can help win the war. And we're mighty glad to cooperate when we hear about things that we can do. And you can bet we're careful not to waste anything, paper or erasers or anything else. 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And we go all out for health and stamina by eating right. Yes, we drink Libby's tomato juice. And we eat Libby's fruits and vegetables and meat. And so we get fine food values that help keep us strong. And since they're Libby's foods, you can bet we tuck in to extra good eating. Because foods that Libby packs are famous for their flavor, whether it's tomato juice pressed from red ripe tomatoes, or big golden peaches from California, or swell little Vienna sausages. No matter what the food, if it's Libby's, it's extra good. And you can know its food values are excellent, too. Libby does everything possible to guard vitamins and minerals and other fine food values. I hope every one of you who enjoys Terry and the Pirates will ask your mother to get Libby's, L-I-B-B-Y-S, Libby's food. And now, Terry and the Pirates. Terry and Pat Ryan have arrived at the secret headquarters of the 1st Chinese Commando Group, where Pat Ryan is to take charge as their leader. The Dragon Lady is also there. Our daredevil friend, the flyer, Jude Hennick, has also arrived, although he almost lost his life when the commandos fired on his plane. Then it was that Pat decided to teach these soldiers how to identify Allied and enemy aircraft. Let's join Terry Lee and Jude Hennick, shall we? A squadron of enemy planes high overhead were quickly identified by Jude Hennick, and when they had passed out of sight, Terry said,
3: "Golly, how am I ever going to be able to spot planes as quick as you do?"
4: Well, it's going to take time, Terry. But if you remember a few of the things I told you, you'll have no trouble.
3: You mean about the different shape of the airplane wings?
4: Yeah, and the tail assembly, too. The fins, the rudder. you learn the different combination of tail and wings, you should be able to spot almost any plane at a glance.
3: Well, I know the names of a lot of American planes, but I've never been able to tell them apart. I mean the difference between, well, a Bell Air Cobra and a Brewster Buffalo. I know there must be a lot of difference between a Curtiss P-40 and a Lockheed P-38.
4: Well, you'll have no trouble once you get started. Until the war, I didn't know much about the planes of Great Britain or Germany, and now, well, I can tell the difference between a British Spitfire and a Hurricane, or a Bristol Blenheim and a Stirling.
3: Well, are all those different planes flying over here in China?
4: Yeah. I've seen almost every type of British and American plane, as well as German and Japanese ships, one time or another. Yeah, I've seen them in the air, and if I hadn't been able to identify them, I might be here talking to you now.
3: Well, I used to think that all you had to do was look for the insignia. You know, the markings on the wings. I thought you could tell that way.
4: Yeah, you can. But the planes fly very high. Unless you have binoculars, you can't get a good look at them. But you can tell by their appearance just what they are.
3: Looks like a pretty hopeless job, dude. How am I going to teach this commando outfit to identify planes?
4: Well, like we said before, you can make some drawings and sort of give them a general idea.
3: But they'd have no chance to practice. After all, this is a pretty lonesome spot, and how are they going to tell one plane from another until the plane flies overhead?
4: Hey, fella, I'm no good at conducting a class in aircraft spotting. You ought to be able to work out some way to make it easy for every man to identify any plane he sees.
3: That's a big order, and
5: hey,
3: I'm...
5: Terry, dude. I got some good news for you.
4: Just what have you cooked up in the form of trouble?
5: And I've just been talking with the Dragon Lady.
4: Oh.
5: We've got a bit of a job to do.
3: You mean the commandos are going to make their first raid on the invaders?
5: No, not yet, Terry. We've got another little job first. We've got to check up on our own communication system.
3: How do you mean?
5: Well, the Dragon Lady has established outposts. Sentries with shortwave radios 5 miles or more from here.
4: Yeah.
5: It's on account of these shortwave outfits that we receive air raid warnings. It seems the Dragon Lady has a feeling that something is wrong. A couple of the sentries have failed to report.
4: There's always something wrong in these San Tuna Hills.
5: Anyway, so early this evening, we're going to make up a little party and check a couple of outposts and see that everything is okay.
4: Well, you're not talking to me, brother. My job is to fly a plane. I'm not going to crawl through a lot of bushes and get shot at. Not while I can fly through the nice, clean air.
5: And get shot at up there.
4: Well,
5: you're coming with us, Duty.
3: What about me?
5: You're coming along, too.
4: Now, wait a minute, Pap. Why pick on me?
6: Because I need you, Sourpuss.
4: Why don't you take a squad of your commandos? It's their job to risk their neck.
3: Come on, Pat. What's on your mind? Stop beating around the bush.
5: Okay, here's the setup. We're going to visit several spots tonight and check up on our own communication system. But there's something else I want to do at the same time. I'm pretty sure our old friend Dr. Fu Ling is a prisoner at one of these outposts.
4: Uh-oh.
5: And I think maybe we can find him.
3: Does the Dragon Lady know you're going?
4: Yeah. She knows you're going. She's not letting you visit any place here where you'll run into Dr. Fu Ling.
5: That's right. But here's something she doesn't know.
4: Yeah?
5: Now, look here.
4: Hmm.
5: Here's a map of these Sansun Hills. Now, here's the spot where we are. And these little crosses out here, they're different commando outposts.
3: No straight lines. They show how the shortwave outfit at each outpost communicates to the spot where we are now.
5: That's right.
4: Hey, what makes you think Fu Ling is any one of these crosses?
5: I don't know for sure. But here's one thing I do know. The Dragon Lady was very anxious for me not to visit two of these outposts. Now, these crosses with the circles around them are the only places she wants me to visit.
3: What about the others?
5: When I suggested we could do a good job and visit all of these spots, she said, oh, no, it wasn't necessary.
4: And then you said it was, and she said it wasn't, you said it was, and then what?
5: So she had plenty of reasons for wanting me to stay away from certain areas. And all of them were phony. At least that's the way I feel about it. So, what do you say, fellas? Shall we become visiting firemen?
3: Well, I don't mind. How about you, dude?
4: I don't like the idea of doing any overtime work, but we can't let Mr. Ryan down, I suppose.
5: Now, look. As soon as it gets dark, you and Terry and myself, together with Wong, the Chinese guide, will get started.
4: Mm-hmm.
5: Now, so far as the Dragon Lady knows, we're only going to visit 3 spots, each one of them about 5 miles from here. But as soon as we get out of sight, this headquarters here, we'll circle around and head for the other one.
4: Oh, let's stop a minute. It's the first time in my life I've ever walked 50 miles in one night.
5: Now listen, Egghead. We haven't walked 2 miles yet.
4: Okay, so it's been uphill all the way. That's what it's seen so far. Anybody know where we're going?
5: Wong, our Chinese guide, does.
3: How much further do we have to go before we reach the first outpost?
5: No, it couldn't be much further. We can ask Wong.
6: Wong, how far topside outpost?
7: 2 li, please.
5: Oh, about 2 miles.
4: Oh, I'll never make a dent. This business of riding in a plane has spoiled me for walking.
3: Say, Pat, I just happened to think. The dragon lady doesn't know we're going to this outpost. She thinks we've gone in the other direction.
5: Well, I hope so.
3: Well, if the guards at these different outposts don't know we're coming, they're apt to shoot first and ask questions later.
4: That's a very comforting thought, Terry.
5: Now, don't worry. I've arranged everything with Wong. When we get near the place, why, he's going on ahead. Give the countersign, explain that we're coming along.
4: Yeah. I hope we have a bit of luck and find Dr. Fu Ling at the first outpost. Great, you're going. We're going. We can't visit all the outposts tonight.
5: Oh, come on. I know this heel-and-toe method is very painful for a captain of the clouds, but get on your dogs and let's get started.
4: I wouldn't mind if it was daylight. The guide's the only one who knows where we're going in this darkness. If he should make a mistake, then where would we be?
5: Okay. And you're the life of the party, too.
7: Please, Sohee, push out, please.
5: Wong wants us to get started. Now, pull yourself together, dude. No, hand him his crutches, Terry.
3: Ha.
5: Follow me, Grandpa Hennick, and you'll soon wear diamonds.
4: Well, I won't be on my feet, I'll bet you that.
3: What are they talking about, Pat?
5: Wong is just giving the countersign.
3: Oh, my God.
5: A little long, eh?
4: I'd like to get a little closer to that fire. It's chilly in these hills.
5: Look, doesn't anything satisfy you, Duty?
4: Yeah. How much do you want to bet we won't find Dr. Fu Ling here?
7: Please, Captain Iron, his friends say come along.
5: Okay, Wong. Did you explain who we were?
7: It's talk all same commandos.
5: Ah, go ahead then. Now listen, dude, Terry. No more cracks about Dr. Fu Ling. If he's here, we'll find out without arousing any suspicion. We're just checking up on this outpost, that's all.
3: And if we do find the doctor?
5: We'll get him back to headquarters so the dude can fly him away from these hills and his planes. Now then, keep your eyes open.

0: It's lonesome out in these hills. Those are wolves howling, I hope.
1: Yeah. It isn't the invader. Rats don't howl.
0: Hey, it's mighty clever the way the fire is built among these rocks.
1: Yeah.
0: You can't see it, and you almost step on it.
1: Hey, what's that?
0: He's checking up on portable shortwave outfit. It's hidden in a shack down among those trees someplace.
1: Funny how this modern world makes use of airplanes, radios, things like that. Here we are, miles from civilization, yet one or two soldiers with a hand-operated radio machine can broadcast from here to headquarters. No trouble at all.
0: I wish somebody would invent a machine to help people identify airplanes. I think with all the modern devices, somebody would find an easy way to teach people to spot planes.
1: You're still worried about that?
0: Well, I should think you'd be, too. They're all do it. They almost shot you down by making a mistake.
1: We'll bring something up, Terry. Let's wait and see. Meanwhile, here comes Captain Ryan. Where is he, Captain?
0: I don't know. I don't think he has a commission.
2: Hi, Duke. Got a surprise for you.
1: I know. You found me a new pair of feet.
2: No. I found Dr. Fu Ling.
0: What? Are you sure?
2: Now, why do you always ask me if I'm sure?
0: Well, it seems a natural thing.
2: Now, look, he's asleep. Down there in a little shack hidden among the rocks.
0: Well, what do you know?
2: Now, here's what we're going to do. We're going to get Fu Ling and bring him back to headquarters. We'll smuggle him aboard your plane, dude, and after that, well, it's up to you to fly him back to the Army High Command.
1: Looks like I've got a little job on my hands.
2: Well, cheer up. As long as it isn't on your feet, why, you should worry.
3: The job of helping Dr. Fu Ling to get away from the Dragon Lady and the Sansun Hills is going to be difficult. But you know how Pat Ryan is. He's made up his mind to rescue this man, and he's going to do it. Meanwhile, Terry is still looking for an easy way to teach the Chinese commandos how to spot airplanes. He'll find a way, I'm sure. And all of us will want to know just how he does it. I may be able to give you a tip on this in just a moment. Boys and girls, do ask your mother to get some Libby tomato juice. It's the refreshing, zippy, glorious tasting juice of red ripe tomatoes. It's the drink that makes breakfast something to look forward to. It's a real pepper-upper for sipping in between meals. And it's a drink that's rich in vitamins. These days, everybody knows how important vitamins are. Well, Libby's tomato juice is rich in vitamins C and A, and also a good source of vitamins B1 and G. So drink Libby's tomato juice. Plenty of it. Remember, every dime or quarter you spend for United States War Savings Stamps is spent for victory. So let's buy them regularly. Before you know it, you'll have enough stamps to exchange for a bond. Tomorrow's transcribed adventure takes us again to the headquarters of the Dragon Lady and her commando group. We'll be with Pat, Terry, and Jude Hennick when they attempt to fly Dr. Fu Ling away from headquarters. And that spells excitement. You can be sure of it. So join us tomorrow.
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8: The Magic Island is sinking into the ocean. It is sinking at the will of G-47 and the scientists, however, and no one inside the artificial island is in any danger. The strange Isle of Euclidea is being submerged below the surface of the sea. in order to permit a large fleet of battleships to hold maneuvers over it without suspecting the existence of the island. The Gregory yacht has been drawn into a submarine lock under the surface of the island, and Mrs. Gregory, Captain Bradford, and Jerry and Joan discuss the situation in the radio cabin of the yacht.
9: You said the Euclideans could destroy a battle fleet easily and quickly, Joan. Why don't they destroy this one?
10: I think there's a very good reason. You know what it is, do you not, Captain Tex?
11: It's got me, Joan. I may be a little stupid after my long swim, but I can't see it.
12: Well, the only reason I can think of is that this crazy bunch aren't quite ready to start destroying battleships or warships. But I don't see what they're waiting for.
10: Captain Bradford, you realize that those battleships are almost upon us. They will be over this position in an hour, if what you heard the guard say is true.
11: I know that, Joan, but how did those ships get so close?
12: Hey, I'm beginning to get it. They let those ships get within range on purpose, didn't they, Joan?
10: Of course, Jerry.
11: But why?
12: I got it, Captain. They must have seen those battleships coming for the last 200 miles or more. And the reason they didn't make any move to stop them was because they didn't want anybody to suspect this island. They wanted you to get out that pigeon. Then they figured to stop the pigeon and get the formula.
10: You are exactly right, Jerry. These Euclideans have great patience, and they will have many more chances to destroy battleships, while this was their last chance to get the captain's formula.
9: But they've missed their chance anyhow. The pigeon got away, and the ships are too near for them to go after the pigeon.
10: Yes, Mother, and G-47 will not attack those ships without the captain's formula, for he is not sure the formula has not found its way to friendly hands already. And in that event, Euclidea would live a very short life.
12: Boy, that's almighty keen for us, isn't it, Tex?
11: It sure is, son. That little pigeon is well on his way to Johnson's boat now. And if this battle fleet stays around these waters for a few hours, long enough for the pigeon to reach Johnson's boat, and for Johnson to start running back to Los Angeles, we're as good as off this island now.
12: Out of it, you mean? We're inside the blame thing now.
10: We are quite safe in here. There is nothing to worry about.
9: But inside this lock, we must be 10 feet below the surface of the water now. How about the air?
10: The air is kept fresh from oxygen tanks in the base of the island. There is enough compressed oxygen there to feed every chamber on the island a normal flow of pure air if we were submerged for a month. And even after that, for they have machinery for getting the oxygen out of the water around us.
12: Golly whiskers.
9: Well, Tex, it seems that we're comparatively safe at least. Though it's a strange feeling to be on board a yacht that's floating below the surface of the ocean.
11: Yes, we're all right until G-47 decides to do something to us. And when he decides that the pigeon is safely on its way, I think he'll begin to do things.
10: Tell us what happened to you, Captain. When the lock gates to the ocean were closed, we thought you had been caught outside the lock.
9: It was terrible, Tex. To feel the yacht being submerged and thinking of you out there, helpless when the island went under also?
11: Well, I was inside the lock before they closed the gate. But I floated out near the end of the pier for a while to hear what the guards were talking about. That's how I got the information on the battle fleet coming.
12: But how did you come aboard here? That's what I can't see.
11: Well, when you were all looking forward at the lock gates opening into the island, I sneaked along the deck and in here. I was afraid to attract your attention for fear you'd give me away.
10: Then when the mast was knocked over on the cabin roofs, you put out the lights so we could enter the cabin without exposing you. That was very clever, Captain.
9: It was wonderful, Tex. And now we're all together again.
12: Yeah, we're all together again. But I got a sneaking notion our troubles are getting ready to get together, too.
11: What's up, kid?
12: Well, for one thing, the radio's smashed.
9: How much damage was done?
10: You mean when the mast fell and broke your antenna cables?
11: Yes, Joan. That wouldn't hurt the set here any. But without an aerial and shielded by this metal lock, I'm afraid we haven't much of a radio left.
10: G-47 and his transmission engineers do not use aerials. Yet their apparatus will send and receive messages much farther than your equipment.
12: Sure. They build their sets to work without aerials. And they've got electricity to burn. We've only got portable stuff.
11: Well, turn it on, Jerry. Open it wide now and leave it hot. We might pick up something to listen to.
12: Okay. I'll warm it up. But I looked at the winding, and this set wasn't made to do much without an aerial.
9: What does that mean, Joan, dear? That was the alarm gong, wasn't it?
10: Yes, Mother. That means to stand by all stations. I think they will submerge the island now.
11: Will it affect us any in this lock?
10: I think not. At least not until the oxygen supply is turned on. Then the air will feel sharp when you inhale it. That will be the only thing noticeable, I'm sure.
9: How deep will we go, dear?
10: I think to the bottom, if we are to clear heavy ships.
11: And how far down is the bottom?
10: The island can be submerged to more than half its own depth. The airlock in the ocean floor is 60 feet deep, and the island is only 100 feet in height. So if we submerge completely, the surface of the island will be 50 to 60 feet below the waterline.
11: That sounds mighty big to us, Joan. I'd like to see it done.
9: Would they allow that, do you think, dear?
10: I have seen it many times. Most of the locks have one transparent wall, so that you may look out into the water and study the natural life on the ocean floor.
12: I got the set hot, Tex, but nothing doing. I've tried every wavelength. Got it on Johnson now, but I can't even raise a signal from any of those boats around us here.
11: Well, we better go to work on that set, kid. Our only hope is to have some way of hearing from Johnson when the pigeon gets to his boat.
10: That is the signal to submerge. Now the island will sink slowly into the sea. And in a few moments, we will be many feet below the surface of the ocean.
9: That signal has a heavy, resonant, vibrating quality. Mightn't it be heard for many miles around?
11: I wondered about that too, Pat. Those battleships have plenty of underwater ears. They can hear a sub a long way off.
10: No, Captain. The Euclideans have controlled that in some way. The sound stops at the magnetic ring and does not rise above the surface of the island.
12: Old G-47 sure thinks of everything, and then some.
9: I wish we could see what's going on. It would be wonderful to look up through the water and see a fleet maneuver from below.
11: What's that for, Joan?
10: The island has sunk to the first level, 10 feet below the water. That would mean that the little steel control chambers you saw on top of the island are just going underwater now.
12: They didn't get under any too soon, either. Those ships must be within 20 miles of here by now.
11: Come in. Oh, you... I might have known it.
12: Gee whiz, now the cat's out of the bag.
9: Tex, you shouldn't have said come in so carelessly.
13: You need not reproach the captain. I have known for some time he was aboard.
10: I should have thought of that. Of course you knew it when you could not find him swimming near the island.
13: Precisely.
11: What do you want here?
13: Nothing here. You will come with me, Captain Bradford. You also, Cleostra, follow me immediately.
12: Are you going to show them something?
13: No. I am going to put them where they can see nothing.
9: Was that the second level? Are we now 20 feet below the sea?
13: Precisely. Captain... Cleostra, come quickly.
11: And what if we don't care to come?
10: Captain, do you not see that ray gun in his hand? We will do as you wish, G-47.
9: Joan's right, Tex. Jerry and I will be all right here. Go with him and do as he says.
12: That's the spirit, Mrs. Gregory. They can't scare us.
13: You make up in stupidity what you lack in fear. Go, I will follow you.
11: Keep your chin up, Pat. Take care of her, Jerry. Come on, Joan.
10: Yes, Captain. We will go.
13: I might remind you, Mrs. Gregory, that I expect you and this young fool to remain quietly on the yacht. Your friends will return when I have finished with them.
9: Jerry, what's he going to do with Tex and Joan?
12: Now, don't worry, Mrs. Gregory. He's not going to do anything to them. Only put them where they can't see what's going on.
9: But why them and not us?
12: Well, he figures you and I ain't any too heavy on brains, I guess.
9: Why, Jerry?
12: Well, I mean, he's afraid Joan will get a chance to do something because she knows all about this island. And he knows Tex is liable to see some way to get an alarm to those boats. I guess he thinks you and I just sitting here and cry.
9: The third level. This is quite an experience, Jerry.
12: Plenty for me. But what I'm most worried about is that this radio won't work. And I got a notion there's nothing wrong with a set. It's all in the aerial. And this steel lock isn't helping me any.
9: What was that?
12: The anchor chain ran out and dropped the stern hook on the steel floor of this lock.
9: Of course. The skipper must have released it in trying to clear away the broken mast.
12: Well... It won't hurt anything.
14: J-12C calling J-24Y.
9: It's Johnson.
12: The set's working again. Listen.
9: Nothing more, Jerry.
12: Well, never mind. We'll keep the set open. Maybe he'll come in again.
9: Now we're down to the fourth level, Jerry. There should be only one more of those alarms.
12: Yeah. I wonder where G-47 took Joan and Captain Bradford.
14: J-12C calling J-24Y. J-12C standing by. We'll stay here indefinitely. Standing by. J-12C will repeat every quarter hour. J-12C to J-24Y. That is all.
9: Oh, Jerry, he's standing by. Johnson's arrived at the position north of us.
12: Then he's within range of the pigeon Tech sent off. That's swell. All we gotta do now is hang on and wait. Oh, how about it?
9: Can't do any harm, Jerry.
12: Come in.
9: Oh, come on in, Skipper, and close the door.
12: What's on your mind, Skipper?
1: Anchor.
9: Yes, Skipper, we heard it drop. Did it do any damage?
1: Radio.
12: What about the radio?
1: Aerial.
9: Was the aerial tangled in the anchor chain?
1: Aye.
12: Gosh, then thanks for letting the anchor run out and hitting the bottom.
1: Why?
9: Because we didn't have any aerial at all till that happened.
12: Don't you see, Skipper? The anchor's the aerial now. It's touching the bottom of this steel lock, and the aerial's mixed up with it. Leave that anchor on the bottom, Skipper, and the aerial wire mixed up with the chain. We've got this whole island for an aerial now.

0: the cough drops.
1: I've been gardening in white gloves. 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I'm going to hide these filthy gloves in the pockets of these cords. 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How's that for cleanness? 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

0: Everyone knows Broadway is in New York. The Broadway, that is. It has a dozen aliases. But whether it's called the Big Drag, the Gay White Way, or just the Street, it means that bustling stretch of Midtown Manhattan that is at once garish or beautiful, hard-hearted or soft-hearted, cynical or naive, depending on how you look at it or feel about it. To some people, it can be all those at the same time. One of those people was Damon Runyon. Damon Runyon, one of America's greatest storytellers, knew people and loved them. And because he did, people loved him. Damon Runyon told his stories through the eyes and mouth of a character who seems to have no name. We call him Broadway because Broadway seems to be his only home. And he is satisfied with it and happy. He knows all the guys and dolls, and they know him. How Broadway makes a living is a mystery, and one we'd rather not solve. We accept him, and because we do, we accept his stories as truth. Anyway, here is Broadway.
1: Thanks. One night, I am sitting...

Mindy's restaurant on Broadway, partaking heartily of some Hungarian goulash, which comes very nice in Mindy's, when in pops a guy who is a stranger to me and sits down at my table. In short, I do not know this guy. But it turns out later that we are all calling him Tobias the Terrible. And how that comes about is quite a story, which I will tell in a minute.

0: And now back to the Damon Runyon Theater and the famous story, Tobias the Terrible.
1: As I am saying, I am partaking of Mindy's Hungarian goulash when in pops a guy who is a stranger to me and sits down at my table. I do not pay any attention to the guy, as I am busy looking over the next day's entries at Laurel. But I hear him tell the waiter to bring him some goulash, too. By and by, I hear the guy making a strange noise. I look over my paper and see that he is crying. He is a very little guy, maybe a shade over 5 feet tall, weighing maybe as much as a dime's worth of liver, and he has pale blonde hair and a very sad look in his eyes. And from his looks, I can see that this guy does not belong in these parts. Well, I watch him cry for a spell, and naturally, I am very curious as to why he is crying. So I ask, you will pardon me, but why are you crying? Perhaps it is because you have a tough day at the track?
2: No.
1: You do not look like a horse player.
2: I'm not.
1: You do not look like a person from these parts.
2: No, I'm not.
1: Then if you are crying about the goulash, you better dry your tears before the chef sees you, because the chef is very sensitive and may take your tears as criticism.
2: The goulash is wonderful.
1: You need not be enthusiastic. It is just good.
2: If I am bothering you, I will move away.
1: You are not bothering me. But why you are crying is...
2: Are you ever in love?
1: I have never. And barring a bad break, I never expect to be.
2: If you were acquainted with Miss Deborah Weems, you wouldn't speak that way.
1: I am not acquainted with Miss Deborah Weems, probably because I do not know her.
2: She... We...
1: With that, the little guy goes back to crying. And it touches my heart, because I am convinced he is leveling with the tears. Now, I have a naturally sympathetic heart for anybody, as long as it does not extend to a touch for a fin, or even a less amount. So I get this little guy to tell me his name, which is Tobias Tweeny. This is an odd name, but it belongs to an odd character, so I lets it pass. He tells me the whole story, which is as follows.
2: My home is in Erasmus, Pennsylvania. Do you know where that is?
1: If it is not within a stone's throw from where we are, I do not.
2: Well, I am in love with Deborah Weems, who was in love with me until she changed her mind.
1: What occasions this chill?
2: What?
1: Why is she not in love with you anymore?
2: She thinks I'm not tough enough.
1: Why does she not see this at first? You do not look like you are ever dangerous.
2: I'm not. That's the trouble, Mr.
1: You may call me Broadway.
2: Well, Mr. Broadway, Deborah goes to the movies, and she has seen tough guys, and she has made up her mind that they are her ideals. To make things worse, there is a Joe Trivett in Erasmus who claims he once shook hands with a gangster.
1: That is dangerous work.
2: I don't believe him. I told him so.
1: What happens? Look, why don't you go back to Erasmus and punch this Joe Trivett?
2: That is what happened.
1: You punches him?
2: No.
1: No?
2: The reason I don't is because he has the idea first and punched me. That is when Deborah called off our wedding. She called me a rabbit.
1: Personally, I can see that this Miss Deborah Weems has got a point. But I do not mention it to Tobias. I wait for him to stop crying. And he goes on as follows.
2: So I left town. I drew $200 out of the Erasmus Bank and came here.
1: Why?
2: Oh, I figure that if I can meet up with some real underworld characters, I can go back to Erasmus and make Joe Trivett look sick. Do you know any underworld characters?
1: I do not know any such characters. And if I do, I am not going to talk about them.
2: I have not yet met any tough characters, and until I do, I can't go back to Erasmus. If I could just go to a tough joint and see some characters, I could go back to Erasmus. Do you know a place you can take me?
1: Well, your story touches me. I will take you to such a place. Well, it is maybe a couple of minutes later that Tobias Tweeny and I are in a taxi cab going up Broadway. Tobias is all eyes, which makes him look like quite a large rabbit by now. He turns to me and says as follows.
2: Golly, Mr. Broadway, this is nice of you. If I hadn't met you, I would never meet any underworld characters.
1: Look, Tobias... If we should run into some citizens who are, who are not exactly your idea of a Boy Scout, I want you should not mention it.
2: You mean they might kill us?
1: I am crossing my fingers against such a happen.
3: Gee, look at all the lights.
1: Uh-huh. Do you not have lights in Erasmus?
2: We turn them out at 10 o'clock.
1: Well, how does one find one's way around the town?
2: It's not a very large town. It is not large enough for me and Joe Trivett.
1: I see.
2: Well, maybe you will point out some of the sights for me as we go along. I see most of them by day, but I do not recognize them.
1: Tobias, you have nothing in me. I do not recognize them in the day either.
2: Gee, I can hardly wait until I tell Deborah that I am out with a character.
1: So, I take Tobias to eat at the Good Time Charlie's place, which is not a joint, but I figure Tobias will not know the difference. But the moment we go through the door, I am sorry, because who is present but a dozen citizens from different parts of the city, and none of these are a bargain at any time. But I take Tobias around and introduce him. Tobias, meet Harry the horse.
4: Gee, you ain't grog much, have you?
1: And this is Angie the ox.
4: Where did you get this, Broadway?
2: Angie the ox?
4: You don't like the name, Tobias?
2: Well, it's wonderful.
1: And this is little Mitzi.
5: Hiya, Tobias.
1: So I introduced Tobias all around. Nice, and his eyes are growing like saucers. I tell his story, and when I do, Tobias starts crying again. And it affects little Mitzi, who is just tossed around himself more than somewhat by a doll. Little Mitzi says to Tobias,
5: I never hear of such an outrage in my life. If I have time, I will go back to the town with you and make this Joe Trivett hard to catch. Furthermore, I will give this Deborah Weems a piece of my mind.
4: Say, Broadway.
1: Yeah, Angie?
4: You see, you bring him here to meet some underworld characters?
1: Well, yes, that is what I say.
5: Are you expecting to find them here?
1: Well,
5: I wonder if we can get in touch with anyone who knows such characters and can arrange to have Mr. Tweeny meet them.
1: Huh.
5: Although, personally, I loathe and despise characters of this nature. Hey, you guys, we got to talk this over. Come on, we got to help this.
1: Now, all this is very odd. Especially since little Mitzi himself is a character who the police dislike intensely. In fact, so much so that they are willing to give him a vacation on citizens' money. It is likewise with Harry the Horse, Angie the Ox, and the other. But I say nothing, which is very smart, not only now, but at any time. Anyway, they are talking this over. And while they are, I see that Tobias Tweeny is asleep. It being after 3 a.m. in the morning, he is done in. He is still asleep in a chair when Good Time Charlie comes hurrying in.
6: Hey, you guys. Harrigan's outside.
4: Harrigan.
6: Yeah, I believe that is his name, and he is still a lieutenant in the police force, and he is in company with others of his ilk.
4: A raid. And I am carrying a rod, which is awkward, because it'll be tough on anybody who owes the state some time. And I seem to remember owing some.
6: The police are back and front.
5: Can you hold them off, Charlie?
6: I will stall, Mitzi, but Harrigan is a very determined man.
5: You will stall until we can get rid of our guns.
6: Yeah, all right. But you will please make it very fast, or Lieutenant Harrigan will take nothing to coming through the door without opening it first. You will make it snappy, boys.
1: I am uncomfortable, naturally. But the rest are even more so, especially since being caught with a Roscoe means large portions of grief. But there is no place to chuck the irons, there being an even dozen of said weapons. And then Angie looks up and points at Tobias and says,
4: him, that Tobias character. What about him, Angie? Harry, now I ask you, does he look like a hardened character?
7: He looks like nothing. But I do not see the reasons for this discussion at the present time.
4: Look, we put our guns on him.
5: Angie, you are a genius.
7: Yeah.
4: Mitzi, I thank you. All right. Load him up with rugs.
7: I put my rod in his pocket.
5: Stick this in his waistband.
1: Well, they all stow their guns on Tobias, who is so sleepy he just mumbles as they tuck the irons on his frame and in his clothes. When they finish, Angie looks at him and says,
4: there, Harrigan will never find him.
7: Who would think of looking for a gun on him?
4: Listen.
7: That, I believe, is Harrigan and his gendarmes.
4: We will sit down and look innocent.
8: Well, well, well. Good morning, boys. What a nice gathering we have here.
7: What, if I may be so bold, brings you out on such a night, Lieutenant Harrigan?
8: I am restless at night, Harry, and I'm looking for company. Who's that?
9: That is a friend of mine, Lieutenant Harrigan. By name, he is Tobias Tweeney.
8: That an alias, Broadway?
9: It is his given name.
8: Where is he from? He doesn't look like a local character.
9: He is from Erasmus, Pennsylvania.
8: What is he doing here?
9: I bring him here.
8: What for?
9: For a cup of coffee?
8: I see. It didn't keep him awake.
9: He is not used to late hours.
8: Okay. All right, the rest of you, line up for a frisk.
7: A frisk? You are going to search us? Why?
8: I am playing Roscoe, Roscoe, who's got the Roscoe. And if I find one, I will be very happy to recommend a sentence. I think I will find one.
4: You mean you think we are carrying concealed weapons?
8: Just line up. Not you, Broadway. I know you're clear. Okay, let's take you first, Angie. Hold them high, way up, like a good boy.
4: Well, anything to oblige, Lieutenant.
8: The rest of you face the wall and keep your noses against it.
4: Well, how's that, Lieutenant?
8: Well, you're clean, but I don't get it. All right, Harry, you're next. Hold him higher.
7: I am troubled with a sore shoulder, which prevents me from obliging you to the limit
8: Skip
7: of
8: it.
7: My... You are unable to find anything, Lieutenant?
8: Don't you feel undressed without that Roscoe, Harry?
7: It is a comfortable feeling.
8: Mitzi.
5: I am ready for this indignity.
8: Yeah.
5: You are a very suspicious man, Lieutenant Harrigan. You should learn to trust your fellow men.
8: My fellow men I do trust. You're not in that class. Okay, you're clear.
5: That I could have informed you of before proceedings began.
8: I don't like the smell of this.
7: You could leave.
8: Shut up. Okay, the rest of you.
9: Well, Harrigan and his men make the frisk, but good. But there is nothing. Not a single rod, no place. And not once do Harrigan and his gendarmes look at Tobias Tweeney, who is still deep in dreams. Then Harrigan finishes, and the look on his face is very odd when he says as follows.
8: I find this very curious, very peculiar.
4: It could be that you are given a bum steer, Lieutenant.
8: That could be, Angie, and it's lucky for you it is a bum one.
7: I am going to see my alderman. I am a citizen, and I got rights as such.
8: Harry, you are not a good citizen.
7: But I got no gun.
8: That is correct, and I'm puzzled. All right, boys, let's go.
9: Harrigan and his boys are just about to the door, and one and all are breathing again when...
8: Wait a minute, what the... Holy mackerel.
9: For a minute, there is no sound, because nobody is able to make one. We are all looking at Tobias Tweeney, who falls off his chair and lands on the floor. The 12 guns sliding every which way on the floor. Harrigan's eyes are popping a foot when he gets back his voice and yells,
8: Grab that guy, boys! Grab him before he gets his hands on one of those rods! I've seen a 2, even a 3-gun man before. But so help me, this is the first time I ever see a 12-gun character. Hey, you, wake up. Wake up, hear me?
2: Deborah... Deborah, is that you?

0: And now back to the second act of the Damon Runyon Theater and our story, Tobias the Terrible.
1: So, that is that. Tobias Tweeny is picked up off the floor with 10 gendarmes grabbing parts of him. The next day, the newspapers are full of the capture of a guy they call 12-Gun Tweeny. The papers give it a big play, and Harrigan gives out a statement that says 12-Gun Tweeny is a bloodthirsty guy because he says nothing whatsoever, but only glares at them with a steely glint in his eyes. Although, of course, the reason Tobias stares at him is because he is too dumbfounded to think of anything to say. Well, I naturally expect that when Tobias figures this out, he will spill the whole business. And all the parties who are in good time Charlie's when he is arrested think the same way and go into retirement for a time. But it seems that when Tobias finally realizes what is the score, he is getting so much attention that it swells him all up, and he decides to go on being 12-Gun Tweeny as long as he can, which is a nice break for all other parties concerned. So I sneak down to Judge Raskova's court the day Tobias is arraigned. The courtroom is packed with citizens eager to see this desperate character. The citizens are milling and pushing around, and there is much talk, which I hear as I push to the front.
2: Well, Ponzi had on him. He's probably responsible for several revolutions.
3: I think you're meeting him when he was in a bad you.
4: Lieutenant Harrigan took a chance in nailing this character.
5: Yeah, this guy'll
6: bet 20 years.
5: Maybe 50. They say he's a big guy, maybe close to 7 feet tall.
1: Well, I listen to all this and wonder what is going to happen when said citizens get a look at Tobias Tweeny. Then he is brought in.
7: There he comes!
8: Don't stand too close.
9: Maybe he's still got a couple of guns they didn't find.
1: A dead hush falls when they see Tobias. Tobias is smaller than usual. He is some heads under the shortest citizen in the courtroom, and his rabbit face is quivering. But he stands there as proceedings go on as follows.
10: You will please rise.
1: In comes Judge Raskova, who takes his place on the bench.
11: Good morning.
10: Good morning, Judge.
1: The judge adjusts his glasses and looks down and says...
11: Where is the prisoner?
10: This is Tobias Tweeny, Your Honor.
11: Where, Lieutenant Harrigan?
10: Here, Your Honor.
11: That is the prisoner?
10: Yes, Your Honor.
11: Just a moment. I think my glasses are steamed up. And now, did you bring in the right prisoner?
10: This is Tobias Tweeny, Your Honor.
11: You mean to tell this court that this half-portion is the desperate 12-gun Tweeny?
10: Yes, sir.
11: Mr. Tweeny, are you Tobias Tweeny?
12: I'm 12-gun Tweeny.
11: Just a moment. Lieutenant Harrigan, come up here.
10: Yes, Your Honor.
11: Are you sure you found 12 guns on this man?
10: I did, sir.
11: Are the guns in this courtroom?
10: On the table, Your Honor.
11: Good. I wish to see just how he was carrying them. Please put them on him.
10: Yes, Your Honor. Mulligan, Schwartz, give me a hand.
1: Well, Harrigan and his boys puts the guns on Tweeny. In his side pockets, one in each hip pocket, one in his waistband, one in each pants pocket, and so forth. Until finally, Harrigan says to the judge...
10: That's it, Your Honor.
11: Mr. Tweeny.
12: Yes, Your Honor.
11: A step closer to the bench. I wish to see for myself just what kind of a villain you are.
10: Well, go on, Tweeny, step up. Tweeny, his honor said step up.
1: Well, we stand there and watch Tweeny. He does not move. It is like he is rooted to the spot. And I figured that now he is scared and wishes he is back in Erasmus. And then, while we watch, he takes a step, and it is like he is pulling his foot out of a puddle of tar. And then...
13: Order! Order in this court! Order!
1: Now I see what happens. Tobias does not fall off the chair in good time Charlie's place. He is just naturally top-heavy from all the gunners. And it is the same here. He is not able to walk under the load, and he topples forward on his face. While everybody is trying to get a look, a young doll rushes out of the crowd, and the scene is as follows.
9: Tobias, my darling.
14: Deborah.
9: Toby, darling, I love you. I did not realize this until we saw the New York papers in Erasmus.
6: Deborah, you love me.
9: Oh, Toby, you are wonderful. Kiss me, Toby.
3: Order! There will be order in this court, or I will clear it.
2: Young lady, who are you?
9: I am his sweetheart. I love him.
2: So I see.
9: You may sentence him to prison, but I will be waiting for him when he gets out, even though it may be 6 months.
2: Quiet. You live in Erasmus, young lady?
9: All my life.
2: And Mr. Tweeny, have you known him all your life?
9: Since we were children.
2: Mr. Tweeny.
12: Yes, Your Honor.
2: How long have you been in New York?
12: 4 days.
2: 4 days? All this trouble in only 4 days?
12: Yes, sir.
2: Young lady, what does Mr. Tweeny do for a living in Erasmus?
9: He's a very good shoe salesman.
2: Quiet! Order in the court! I see. Mr. Tweeny, young lady, I should like to see both of you in my chambers immediately. And Lieutenant Harrigan?
7: Yes, sir, Your Honor.
2: It would be very nice if you came along. We can then discuss the case of 12 Gun Tweeny at some length.
7: Yes, sir.

Well, Judge Rascal, but being quite a slick codger, he has it all figured out. And it is figured out along the right lines, which makes Lieutenant Harrigan uncomfortable. And also some other characters whose names you know. They are forced to stay undercover. Well, Tobias Tweeney and Deborah Weems go back to Erasmus. And it is not until a month later that I hear the payoff, which I will tell you in a minute.

0: Well, the payoff comes one night when I'm sitting in Mindy's, partaking of a light snack. And Harry the horse and little Mitzi come in and sit alongside me, which makes me uncomfortable. Harry the horse looks at me for a minute and then speaks as follows.
1: Hello, Broadway.
0: Hello, Harry.
2: Hello, Broadway.
0: Hello, little Mitzi.
1: Broadway, we ought to be mad at you.
2: Harry is right, Broadway. Very mad.
0: Well, why?
1: It is like this. You bring that Tobias Tweeney around and we are all in trouble when the thing is over.
0: It is not me who puts the guns on him.
2: No, but we are not mad at you.
0: I am happy about that, Mitzi.
1: You see, Broadway, we are at Good Time Charlie's that night having a peace meeting with Angie the Ox and his boy.
2: And we learned something very interesting.
1: Yeah.
0: Such as what?
1: Such as the fact that Angie the Ox and his boys are carrying guns which we agree not to carry, since this is a peace meeting.
2: Yes.
0: Well, I see, but your guns...
1: That is besides the point.
2: Yes.
1: Broadway... We now know who our friends are. It seems we cannot trust Angie the Ox and his boys.
2: Also, we are very mad at Tobias Tweeney, who is your friend.
0: I renounce him as such. Stop him now.
1: He is an ingrate. We make it possible for him to marry this doll Deborah, which he does.
2: We make it possible for him to have such a tough reputation that he is elected constable of Erasmus. We make it possible for him as constable to run Joe Trivett from the town.
1: So, we think maybe we are able to hide out in Erasmus until this blows over.
2: But he is an ingrate. We go to see him, and you know what happens?
0: Oh, no, I do not know. What?
1: He fines us $50 apiece for carrying concealed weapons.
3: And so ends the saga of Tobias the Terrible, another famous Damon Runyon story. Listen in again next week for... The Damon Runyon Theater. The Damon Runyon Theater with John Brown as Broadway... is directed by Richard Sandville, and the stories are adapted for radio by Russell Hughes. This is a Mayfair production from Hollywood.
4: Once upon a time there was an engineer.
5: Choo-choo Charlie was his name, we hear.
4: He had an engine and he sure had fun. He used good and plenty candy to make the train run.
6: Charlie says, love my good and plenty. Charlie says, really rings the bell. Charlie says, love my good and plenty. Don't know any other candy that I love so well.
4: Once upon a time there was an engineer.
5: Choo-choo Charlie was his name, we

0: came across Mr. Kipling in the meadow by the church. If I've painted that spire once, he said, I've painted it a dozen times. He offered me an apple pie. An artist needs inspiration, he explained. Golden shortcrust pastry, delicious apple filling, and just the right amount of sugar sprinkled on top. But then, when it comes to the little details, Mr. Kipling does have an exceedingly good eye.
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You say there are demons and spirits in your mind, 1,200 feet below the surface of the earth. For this much money, I'd like to see them. Have Gun, Will Travel. Starring Mr. John Daner as Paladin. San Francisco, 1875. The Carlton Hotel, headquarters of a man called Paladin.

0: Oh, honey, it is you, hey boy. You frightened Miss Wong.
1: Quick, you come here in the room.
0: Why are you so sneaky?
1: It's matter of great secret.
0: Does Mr. Pilotong wish to see me?
1: No, he already left early this morning. Quick, you come inside.
0: Oh, lady in charge, tell Miss Wong to hurry this morning. Many rooms to make ready for new guests.
1: Come on in. Matter of great importance will take only 1 minute of precious time.
0: Oh, precious time.
1: Look.
0: Oh, papers with much elegant writing. That's all?
1: Papers belong to Hey Boy. We'll make him very rich Chinese.
0: Oh, why so?
1: American writing say Hey Boy owns 2 shares of stock in silver mine. Worth very much money. In few months, maybe worth $100.
0: Oh, papers such as these very expensive to buy?
1: Oh, no. Mr. Paladin make gift to Hey Boy.
0: Gift?
1: Mm-hmm. Very important man who is owner of mine give Mr. Paladin 50 shares of stock for do special job.
0: Oh, where is Mr. Paladin?
1: Mr. Paladin leave this morning to go to silver mine in Virginia City. And before he leave, he give me 2 shares of same stock. He's good?
0: Why, he's good. Mr. Paladin, very generous.
1: Oh, yes. I keep stock papers locked in special drawer here in Mr. Paladin's room. It's big secret.
0: Why did you tell Miss Wong big secret?
1: Oh, someday when stock worth much money, Hey Boy, share with Miss Wong?
0: You mean Hey Boy and Miss Wong?
1: Maybe, yes?
0: Maybe.
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3: Samuel T. Curry owned 2 of the largest silver-producing mines in the Comstock Lode. He had hired me to help him solve what he called a peculiar puzzle. I knew nothing of the details, but accepted the job on the strength of a generous fee and the chance to visit Nevada's mushrooming metropolis, Virginia City. It was almost sundown when I boarded Mr. Curry's private car in Reno on the Virginia and Truckee Railroad. His canary-colored coach was lavishly furnished with thick, bright carpeting, drawn silk shades, a crystal chandelier, and even a marble bathtub. Mr. Curry, his wife, and I enjoyed a festive dinner of quail and champagne as the train rounded the many curves on the crookedest rail line in the world.
4: Won't you have some more champagne, Mr. Perry?
3: No, thanks, ma'am. I'm afraid I'm not much for drinking champagne.
5: Would you like some straight whiskey, Paladin? Irish?
3: Oh, that sounds mighty good, Mr. Curry. If you're going to have some, I'll join you.
5: It's right over here in the cabinet.
4: Oh, I just love champagne. Mr. Curry imported it especially for me. It came on a ship all the way from France around Cape Horn. Cases of it just for me.
3: Oh, well, that was very nice of him, Mrs. Curry.
4: Oh, he's good to me, all right. Let me have everything I want, except what I want most.
5: Now, Emma.
4: He won't let me go and live in Paris like Mary Bowers does. She has a big home over there and everything. The toast of the continent.
5: Now, Emma. Mr. Paladin ain't interested in our little family squabble. Him and me have got some important talking to do.
4: Now, I know what you're going to talk about. Ghosts. Do you believe in ghosts, Miss Paladin?
3: No, ma'am, I don't.
4: Well, that's too bad. You're such a handsome man, too.
3: Well, I know a lot of people who do believe in ghosts.
4: But so. Mr. Curry doesn't either. Looks like you hired the right man, Sam.
5: Yeah. Now, why don't you go in the bedroom and take a nap, Emma? You'll feel better when we get to Virginia City.
4: I feel fine. I'm going to have another glass of champagne.
5: Well, then, would you be so kind as to sit in that chair over there and read a book or something so as we can talk alone?
4: Oh, all right. Always talking business. Everywhere we go, always business.
3: Well, what's this about ghosts, Mr. Curry?
5: Well, it all started about a month ago, after the big fire in my Consolidated Nevada mine. You hear about that?
3: No, I didn't.
5: It was a big one. We lost 45 men.
3: 45? That's terrible. How'd the fire start?
5: Now, we don't know for sure. Probably one of the men left a candle stuck against a timber. Now, you've seen big fires on the surface of the earth, ain't you? I mean, big ones?
3: Yeah.
5: Then you know how frightful they can be. But a fire hundreds, thousands of feet below the earth in a mine, that's a terrible, terrible beyond words.
3: Well, I can well imagine.
5: Well, sir, it was a lucky thing we were changing shifts about the time it broke out, or we'd have lost more men than we did. I was down in San Francisco at the time. When I got up here, it was all over. Now, what are you laughing at, Emma? Have a cigar, Paladin.
3: Oh, thank you. I suppose the ghost you mentioned came after the fire.
5: Yeah, but not at first. After a few days, we got some of the men to go back to work. Cleared out the charred wood, retimbered most of the drifts and crosscuts. But then a peculiar thing happened. The men started complaining of ghosts.
3: What did these ghosts look like, Mr. Curry?
5: Oh, they never actually saw one, I guess, but the men said they heard somebody groaning and laughing. Sometimes all their candles would go out at once.
3: A sudden wind blast could cause that.
5: Why, sure, but then one man said he felt somebody's hands around his neck. All kinds of crazy things. I just can't pay men enough money to go down and work in that mine.
3: I presume then, Mr. Curry, that you hired me to look into this ghost business.
5: Well, if you're willing to do it and you clear this mess up for me, I'll pay you with 50 more shares of stock in Consolidated Nevada.
3: Now, how much do you think your stock will be worth when you get the mine working again?
5: I want to tell you something, Paladin. Only three people know about this. Emma, her brother Dan, he's my superintendent, and myself. Before that fire broke out, our main shaft had reached the 1,200-foot level. As soon as the men had cut adrift at that level, Dan and me went down to get some more samples. I think we tapped the biggest bonanza ever found under Sun Mountain. The highest assay says it's worth 600 a ton.
3: Wow. No wonder you want to get the men back in the mine.
4: Sam, did you know that Mark Twain used to live in Virginia City? Except his name was Sam Clemens then.
5: Yes, Emma. Paladin, when we start taking that ore up to the surface, your stock may be worth 500 a share. Are you willing?
3: Mr. Curry, you just bought yourself a ghost chaser.

0: Winston tastes good like a cigarette should, because
1: 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Filter blend means fine tobacco. Filter blend up front. And the flavor you get in a Winston cigarette comes from filter blend.
0: Filter blend is a mighty good reason for you to smoke Winston, because it means tobaccos specially processed for filter smoking. 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

0: That night, I was the guest of Mr. and Mrs. Curry in their palatial Virginia City home. The next morning, we took a carriage to the Consolidated Nevada Mine, located in the northeastern part of the city where most of the larger mines are found. Their main buildings resting above the richest silver deposits in the world. In the superintendent's office, I met Mr. Curry's brother-in-law, Dan Castleberry, who said that he would accompany me into the mine. We boarded the hoisting cage, and the engineer lowered us down into the main shaft.
1: You ever go down the mine before, Mr. Fallon?
0: No, not one this large.
1: We got 12 different levels in the Consolidated, 100 feet apart. The Humboldt mine next to ours has 14 levels.
0: Yeah. You know, if you could hoist this mine out of the ground and stand it on the surface, it'd make quite a tall building, wouldn't it?
1: It'd be the tallest I've ever seen.
0: Are there any men working down here today?
1: No, sir, not this morning. We only have 12 men brave enough to work for us at all. They come on in the afternoon.
0: Can't get much work done in a mine this size with just 12 men.
1: Just a little maintenance on the timber is all. We used to carry 300 men a day. Regular ghost town down here now, though. With real ghosts, too.
0: Have you come across any?
1: I've heard them. You'll hear them, too. Which level you want to stop at first?
0: Well, how about where the big fire started?
1: That'd be the next stop, 700-foot level. I'll ring engineer.

0: This is it. Keep your lantern high. You can see better.
1: Hey. Big tunnel.
0: Yeah, this drift's about 8 feet high.
1: These charred beams are sagging quite a bit.
0: They need replacing. I mean, you don't keep the timbers up, the pressure of the earth puts a lot of strain on them. Don't hurt, though. You get a lot of warning from a cave-in.
1: Yeah. What's that noise?
0: Look down at your feet.
1: Rats.
0: Best friend of mine I ever had. See that one cock his head up to you? They think we brought him something to eat.
1: Where do they get food down here?
0: Mostly scraps from lunch pail.
1: Oh.
0: Pickin's been kind of lean lately, though. Some of these little buggers are regular pests. They're real help to us when there's about to be a cave-in. They give us plenty of notice.
1: How's that?
0: Oh, the way they scamp about, uneasy-like, looking for a place to hide. There's a crosscut up ahead. You want to walk through there, look around?
1: Well, how far does this main drift go back?
0: About 20-odd yards or so. Comes to a dead end. On the other side of the wall is the Humboldt mine.
1: Hey, listen. They're hoisting the cage up.
0: Somebody signal engineer from down here.
1: And we're not alone. Somebody else is down here with us.
0: It can't be, Paladin. There's only one entrance, the main shaft. And we're the only ones to come down since yesterday afternoon.
1: Quiet. Listen.
0: There they go.
1: Sounds like it's coming through that cross cut. Let's go.
0: Wait a minute, Paladin. If we go through there and our lanterns get blown out, we'll never find our way back. There ain't no telling what'll happen.
1: It won't be any safer here. Are you coming with me?
0: I ain't staying here alone.
1: All right, come on. Come out. Show your faces. How you doing, Dan?
2: Well, if you ain't busy, give me a hand.
1: I'm with you.
2: It's a doctor. I can't see what I'm doing.
1: I got him. I see if you can find the lanterns. Then we'll get these ghosts up to the surface and find out who they are.

0: Lately, we've been hearing a lot of talk about the new THI. THI stands for Temperature Humidity Index. It's a new wrinkle from the Weather Bureau. Here at CBS Radio, we have an LI, Laughter Index. The LI is at its peak every weekday evening in a great hour of comedy entertainment that reaches you right here on this station. Among the headliners on our LI are those veteran chortle champions, Amos and Andy. Every evening, Monday through Friday, hear Amos, Andy, the Kingfish, and all the other wonderful characters that people the Amos and Andy Music Hall. There's another Andy in CBS Radio's Laughter Index, Andy Griffith, star of the Broadway musical hit Destry Rides Again. On CBS Radio, Andy Griffith rides again and again over the strange doings of his fellow man in mischievously droll fashion. And rounding out the Amos and Andy Music Hall and Andy Griffith, laugh to the antics of Burns and Allen and Bob and Ray. You'll find them all on Evening Comedy Time, keeping CBS Radio's Laughter Index high as a dizzy kite.
1: Dan found the lanterns and we made our way back to the main shaft. He carried the limp form of the man I had tussled with, and I forced the other one along with a hammer lock. The engineer had lowered the cage back to our level after he had found it empty on the false alarm hoist. On our signal, he brought us up to the sunlight and fresh air. Mr. Curry was still in the office when we got back. All right, you get on in there.
2: Who are these men, Paladin?
1: Your ghost, Mr. Curry. Throw him over on the bunk, Dan. Looks like he'll be out for a while.
3: Yeah.
1: As for you, have a seat in that chair. Mr. Curry, ever see this man before?
2: Yeah. No, I don't think so.
1: Have you, Dan?
3: No, they never worked for us.
2: Now, where'd you find them?
1: In the mine, yelling like banshees. Dan and I followed their voices and they jumped us.
2: Huh. Now, what's your name?
1: Speak up, mister. I'll work you over like I did your partner.
3: You
1: heard, Mr. Curry. Now, what's your name?
3: Don't matter.
1: How did you get in the mine? Who sent you down there?
3: No, I can't tell them. They'll kill me.
1: They won't get a chance. I'll do it for them.
3: All right. I'll tell you.
1: All right. Now, who did it?
3: The Humboldt mine. I'll work for them.
2: How'd you get over here?
3: Weeks ago, we drilled through your side at the 1,200-foot level. Mr. Belcher, the owner, came down and said he was going to look around. He waited till everything was quiet and went over. I guess he found you had a rich vein, because he took some samples. Then he had the connecting hole caved in with dynamite.
2: Yeah, I think I know the rest. That darn fool Belcher started the fire, too.
3: No, sir, Mr. Curry. We didn't start the fire. That's something that just happened. But after it was all over, we drilled through one of the upper levels and started our ghosting. Mr. Belcher had us do that. I guess it seemed to fit in after all those men were killed in the fire.
2: Yeah, Belcher knew I had a bonanza, so if he scared all my men off, he could take what he wanted. That cheating, fuzzy snake, I'll sue him for every penny he's got.
1: What do you want done with these men, Mr. Curry?
2: Send them back to Belcher.
3: No, no. Don't do that. He'll kill me, sure.
2: All right, I don't care. Turn them loose. I got no use for them. It's Belcher I'm going after. Now, right now, I'm going down to San Francisco and get my lawyer started on this. You care to go with me, Paladin?
1: I like that very much.
2: Oh, I almost forgot. Mrs. Curry told me to invite you to the big railroad ball tomorrow night here in Virginia City. Maybe you'd rather stay over for that.
1: Well, if it's all the same to you, Mr. Curry, I'd just as soon head back to San Francisco.
2: Yeah, don't say as I blame you. Oh, by the way, since Emma will be staying here, I'll see to it that we get steak on that train instead of that quail and plenty of Irish whiskey.
1: Now, that's one trip I'm going to look forward to, Mr. Curry.

0: Oh, Mr. Paladin, welcome home.
1: Thank you, hey boy.
0: You leave the bags outside?
1: In the court. Will you get them for me, please?
0: Yes, sir. Mr. Paladin.
1: Yes?
0: Did you see silver mine in Virginia City? The one which belonged with stock papers?
1: The Consolidated Nevada? Yes, I did.
0: What you think? We make you lots of money?
1: Well, we'll have to wait and see, hey boy. It could be in a month or so that your two shares, will be worth $1,000.
0: Oh, $1,000. $1,000. Oh, Missy Wong going to be very happy when hey boy comes rich. $1,000.
1: Oh, hey boy.
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Have Gun, Will Travel. 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Tonight's story was specially written for Have Gun, Will Travel by Mr. Paris. Featured in the cast were Bart Robinson, Harry Bartell, James Nusser, and Helen Klebe. 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

0: Once upon a time there was an engineer.
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2: 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Charlie says, really ring the bell. 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
5: Really?
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0: Elgin America, creator of America's most beautiful compact, smartest cigarette cases, magic action lighters, finest dresser sets, presents Groucho Marx in the Elgin American show, You'll Bet Your Life, a comedy quiz series produced and transcribed from Hollywood. And here's that Sterling, Elgin American, the one, the only...
1: Groucho!
2: Last time I saw him, he was coming down the chimney.
1: Oh, that's me, Groucho Marx!
2: Thank you. Well, here I am again, old Kris Kringle Marx, with $1,000 for one of our couples tonight. George Fenneman, who's first to try for us?
0: We invited some messenger boys to the show tonight, and just before we went on the air, our studio audience selected Harvey Crater, and here he comes with his partner Fred Knopf, who was selected because of his unusual occupation. Gentlemen, meet Groucho Marx.
2: Merry Christmas, and welcome for Elgin American Compacts. And if one of you says the secret word, he wins a 16-millimeter Apollo Sound movie projector. It's a common word, something you use every day. You're a messenger boy?
3: That I am.
2: Who do you work for?
3: Oh, the Red Arrow Bonded Messenger Corporation.
2: Where are you from?
3: Oh, back east.
2: Far east or the Middle East?
3: Oh, I think it's more about the middle. Iron River, Michigan.
2: Oh, that Middle East, I see. Of course, it's obvious you weren't born at home. A messenger boy would have to be born in a delivery room. Are you married?
3: No.
2: Do you have a girl?
3: Oh, that I have.
2: Mm-hmm. Nice, nice girl. What does she look like?
3: She kind of resembles you.
2: Can't you get another girl? Mr. Fred Knoth, is that?
4: That's right.
2: You were chosen from the audience because of an unusual occupation. What's unusual about your job, Mr. Knoth?
4: Well, I manufacture bottles to break over people's heads, make rain, snow, fire, earthquakes, anything of that nature.
2: What's so unusual about that?
4: Well, I'd like to clarify that a little bit.
2: I wish you would.
4: I'm

0: Something of that nature.
1: What's unusual about that, huh?
0: Well, I'd like to clarify that a little
1: bit.
0: Well,
1: I wish you would, huh?
0: I'm one of the supervisors of the special effects department at Universal International Studio, and that's my job to do the special effects required for picture work.
1: Do you do any special work around Christmas? For example, could you make it snow?
0: Sure.
1: What do you use for snow, cornflakes?
0: Cornflakes.
1: With strawberries and cream, or just... straight cornflakes, yeah. Have you ever thought of using snow?
0: It's too tough here in California.
1: What's the toughest job you ever tackled in the movie business, making an earthquake?
0: No, an earthquake is very easy. But I think one of the toughest assignments I ever had was getting some chickens to fly out of a piano. The gag was that when they opened the piano, the chickens were supposed to fly out. When he tried this, nothing happened. So we finally had to just put a wire on each and every one of the chickens and yank the whole works out at once.
1: What picture was this in?
0: That was in an Olson and Johnson picture.
1: Oh, that explains it all. What do you do on your job, Harvey?
2: Pick up and delivery.
1: Just what do you deliver?
2: Well, anything.
1: Could you deliver the Republican vote?
2: It'd have to be something to fit in the station wagon.
1: What's that?
2: It would have to be something to fit in the station wagon.
1: Well, the vote they got in the last election, you could put in the station wagon. Not only you could put it in the station wagon, you could put it in the glove compartment. Where do you get most of your business, Mr. Crater?
2: Well, from department stores. Anybody who needs emergency delivery service in a hurry. Mm-hmm.
1: And how do you handle these emergency calls? In the jet plane?
2: No, we use a station wagon. But in the downtown area, we like to use bicycles.
1: You use a bicycle for speed?
2: Well, sure, I can make better time downtown on a bike than you can on an automobile.
1: Maybe downtown, but not on Mulholland Drive. Well, you both certainly have interesting jobs, and now George has the perfect Christmas gift from our sponsor.
3: Yes, Groucho, a perfect Christmas gift for any woman. And I'm sure Mr. Knopf's wife will love this sterling silver compact engraved in 14-karat gold. And Harvey's girlfriend will love one just like it, thereby Elgin American, of course.
1: You're a garrulous fellow, aren't you? Anything embarrassing ever happen on your job, Harvey? Such as delivering a message the same day it was given to you?
2: No, not on the job. But something did happen to me at a party when I was awful embarrassing.
1: What was that?
2: Well, it seemed we got involved in a kissing game. And I don't know how it happened, but a hook from my partial plate got caught in between her teeth. And when
1: slower. I didn't... Where was your girl while this was going on? The one that looks like me. Huh? Don't think I'll ever forget that. Huh? And don't think she ever will either.
2: Well, anyway, when I finally broke away...
1: Did you sing Thanks for the Memory?
2: She said it was a time and a place for everything.
1: Now I know why your girl looks like me. Now, what's the most valuable item you ever delivered, Lightning?
2: Well, it was a piece of jewelry valued at $5,000.
1: You mean they trusted you, a perfect stranger, with all that stuff?
2: Oh, sure. We're all bonded.
1: So's old granddad. I've seen him disappear pretty fast. Well, you certainly make an unusual team, and I hope you'll be very happy together. In just 1 minute, you're going to work together as a team for $1,000. But first, listen to this.
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3: 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And talk about values. 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

0: American's companion line, the extra thrifty Adore.
1: So these last 3 days, do as millions have done. 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
2: All right, let's see if you two will get a chance at the $1,000 question. You're going to play You Bet Your Life, Fenham, and bring them up to date on the rules.
3: Each of our three couples has $20. They bet as much of that $20 as they want on each of four questions. The couple that earns the most money gets a chance at the $1,000 question at the end of the show. Our other two couples are in a waiting room off stage, so they don't know what's going on out here.
2: Here we go. Let's see how high I can build you $20. You selected songs that ask questions as your category. Is that right?
4: Right.
2: How much of the $20 are you going to risk?
4: $10.
2: $10. All right. Jerry Fielding will play, and you give me the title of this song. Play, Jerry. Is it true what they say about Dixie? Is it right?
1: Away with $30.
2: Remember, you're going for $1,000 tonight. How much of your $30 are you going to try?
4: 20.
2: Give me the title of this song.
4: How much do you love me?
2: One answer between you now.
4: How deep is the ocean?
2: How deep is the ocean is right. Huh?
1: Now we have $50.
2: All right, here's your third question. How much of the $50 will you try?
4: $45.
2: $45. All right, what's the name of this song?

0: between you and give me an answer. The name of that is Don't You Love Me Anymore. You've got $5. Now, how much are you going to bet now?
1: Three, I guess. No, we're shoot the five.
0: All right, you're going for $5. What is the name of this song? It asks a question. Good and loud, and what is it?
2: You remember? Remember me.
0: Remember me is right, sir. And then wind up with $10. Thanks and good luck from Elgin America. Now stick around, you might still get a chance at the $1,000 question.
3: Groucho, the secret word is still chair. Perhaps our next couple will say it. Just before we went on the air, our studio audience selected a school teacher and a housewife. And here they are, Miss Betty Pearson and Mrs. Julie Gibson, meet Groucho Marx.
0: Merry Christmas, girls. And if one of you says the secret word, she wins a 16mm Apollo Sound movie projector. It's a common word, something you use every day.
4: Teachers like that when I went to school. I wonder if I couldn't take another course or two.
0: School teacher and a housewife, eh?
4: You're the housewife, huh?
5: Yes.
4: Julie Gibson, huh? Oh, you're the school teacher?
5: Yes,
4: Betty,
5: I'm
4: Betty
5: the school
4: Jane
5: teacher.
4: Pearson, huh? Where are you from, Betty?
5: Well, I'm from Whittier. It's about 12 miles east of Los Angeles.
4: What does your husband do, Betty?
5: I don't have a husband.
4: Well, then you probably don't know what he does, huh?
0: Well, that's the best way to keep a husband happy, if you don't know what he does, huh?
4: But would you like a husband, Betty?
5: Yes, I think so.
0: Anybody out here got an old husband and not you? Mrs. Gibson?
6: Yes.
0: Where are you from, Julie?
6: Oh, I'm from all over.
0: That's a good place to be for him.
6: My husband was in the Air Corps, and we traveled a lot until recently, but I originally came from Florida.
4: Uh-huh. How'd you meet your husband? Were you in a parachute or something?
6: No. I was on a house party down in Florida, and the doorbell rang, and I went to the door, and this man stepped in the door and frightened me so much, I screamed and fell down the chair.
4: Why, that's good.
0: You don't know it, Mrs. Gibson, but you just said the secret word, which is chair, and George over here will tell you what you won.
3: 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Now, Mrs. Gibson, you can show regular Hollywood sound movies or movies you take yourself. It sells for $129.50.
0: How'd you meet your husband, Mrs. Gibson?
5: I don't have a husband.
0: What grade do you teach at school, Betty? I'll call you Betty, huh?
5: That's fine.
0: That's fine.
5: Well, I'm in the first grade.
0: You're in the first grade? What do you teach in the first grade? ABC?
5: Well, sort of. We teach reading and writing and number work and games and English.
0: You teach English, huh?
5: Yes.
0: How's my English?
5: Well, you speak fairly well, but sometimes...
0: Thanks for the qualifying.
5: Sometimes you're a little careless with your syntax.
0: You say my syntax?
5: Yes.
0: You even got a tax on that now. Mrs. Gibson, who disciplines the youngsters, you or your husband?
6: I do.
0: Why?
6: Well, my husband doesn't like to spank them.
0: I see, and you like to slug them?
6: Well, no, it hurts me worse than it hurts them.
0: You mean they slug you back, huh? Mrs. Pearson, do you believe in spanking youngsters, or should they be allowed to have their own way?
5: Well, I think you should strike a middle course.
0: Well, that's certainly the best place to strike, I'm at. Anything exciting ever happen around your school?
5: The biggest thrill I ever had was the first day I started to teach school, and I stood in my own room, and there were 35 children, which were my own, and I...
0: How's your husband, Mrs. Wood?
5: I don't have a husband.
0: Still haven't got a husband. Suppose you got up Christmas morning and there, lying under the tree, was a wealthy... a handsome, wealthy, lovable young bachelor. What would you do?
5: I'd call the police.
0: That's a good idea. They could hold him until you got a preacher. Now, we'd like you to have perfect Christmas gifts from our sponsor.
3: For each of our ladies, Elgin American's beautiful simulated pearls. They're the finest pearls made by man. Nothing could be nicer for Christmas.
5: Thank you very much. They're beautiful.
0: All right, now let's play your bet your life for $1,000. You run your $20 into more than the other couples, and you get a chance at a big question later. Fenneman's offstage to remind our listeners how much the first couple won.
3: The messenger and the movie man earned $10.
0: You selected famous children of fact and fiction, is that right?
5: That's right.
0: Now, here's your first question. You have $20. How much are you going to risk?
5: Ten.
7: Ten or 15?
5: 15 now?
7: 15?
5: 15.
0: What was the name of the poor English boy who became a wealthy merchant? He owned a famous pet cat.
5: Was it Moby Dick? No, that was...
0: No, he owned a whale, huh?
5: Was it David Cox? Oh.
0: No. I'm sorry. It's Dick Whittington, and you should have known that, Betty.
3: They now have $5.
0: You now have $5. Well, that's a shame. How much of the $5 would you try?
5: Oh, $1, I think. Ah. 2.5.
0: How about... how about $2.98? $2.5, huh? Okay. What was the name of the kid in the Arabian Nights that owned a magic lamp?
5: Aladdin.
0: Aladdin is right.
3: Well, they're on their way. They have $7.50.
0: You now have $7.50. For the price of a very fair steak at the Brown Derby, huh? Here's your third question. You have 77.5 bucks. How much are you going to bet?
5: 7.5.
0: You're going to shoot the works, huh? What was the name of the girl who had a party with the Mad Hatter?
5: Alice
0: in Wonderland is right.
3: Now they have $15.
0: You've got 15 smackers. How much are you going to risk?
5: $15.
0: $15. What is the name of the little wooden marionette whose nose grew every
5: Pinocchio.
0: Time he called?
5: Pinocchio
0: is right.
3: Now they wind up with $30.
0: Okay. Thanks and good luck from Elgin American Compacts. Now, in just 1 minute, our last couple will play You Bet Your Life, and then we know who gets the chance at the $1,000 question. But right now, I want you to pay attention to this.
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0: Now then, we'll soon know who's going to earn the most money and get the chance at the $1,000 question. George, who's ahead so far?
3: The housewife and the school teacher are leading with $30. And Groucho, the secret word is still chair. Our next couple doesn't know what it is. We invited some college students from foreign countries to the show tonight, and here comes the couple selected by our studio audience just before we went on the air. Miss Ruth Nicole and Mr. Jan Dykstra meet Groucho Marx.
0: Welcome, kids, to You Bet Your Life, and Merry Christmas. And if one of you says the secret word, he wins a 16-millimeter Apollo Sound movie projector. It's a common word, something you use every day. College students from foreign countries, eh? Miss Nicole, is that right?
9: Yes.
0: Mm-hmm. Parlez-vous français?
9: No.
0: Speaking the Dutch, honey?
9: No.
0: Hablo usted español, kiddo?
9: Oh, sí, señor.
0: I knew I could do it. Chinese, huh?
9: I'm from Guatemala.
0: Guatemala, huh? What part of China is that in?
9: It's Central America.
6: between Mexico and Honduras in the tropical Central America.
4: Uh-huh. And are all the girls as attractive as you down there?
6: Well, I don't know. You come down.
4: I'm sorry to ignore you, but that...
10: It's a beautiful girl here. Yeah, that's funny.
4: That's right.
0: Jan Dijkstra?
10: Yes.
4: Uh-huh.
0: What language do you speak, Jan? John?
10: Well, let me
0: How do you pronounce that, Jan?
10: Jan, that's right. Jan. That's my name.
0: What language do you speak? Huh?
10: French, German, Italian, Indonesian, Greek, and then I have a dialect, Frisian. It's a part of Holland.
0: Well, you're a waiter at Zero's, eh?
10: And then I speak
0: all right,
10: English.
0: I give up that.
10: I speak English,
0: you,
10: sure.
0: I should say you do. You speak okay. Very good English. How is your syntax? What part of Holland are you from, Jan?
10: Well, I'm from Utrecht. It's not far from Amsterdam and The Hague. It is in the middle of the country.
4: Mm-hmm. What college are you attending?
10: Oh, UCLA.
4: UCLA, huh? What college is so fortunate as to have you, Miss Nicole?
6: Southern California.
4: What are you taking at USC? Your English professor?
6: I am taking English.
4: You're taking English.
6: And journalism.
4: What are you studying, Dutch Street?
10: Oh, political science.
4: Political science, huh?
10: But that is not a Dutch Street.
0: That's no treat at all, is it? How old are you, Jan?
10: 24 years, next month.
4: 24, huh? And may I ask your age, Miss Nicole?
6: Of course.
4: How old are you?
6: 21.
4: Huh? Dutch Bob, don't you miss being home for Christmas?
10: Very much.
0: Holland is the original home of Santa Claus, isn't it?
10: Yes, we do have a Santa Claus.
0: Did he climb down the chimneys over there?
10: No, he didn't climb down the chimneys. Our Santa Claus, we call him Santa Claus. And he didn't come at Christmas, but at the 5th of December. And he himself is a dignified old bishop with a long beard and not a jolly round face as your Christmas man. And he rides around on a white horse.
0: Mm-hmm. Does Kris Kringle come down there south of the border?
6: Yes, but we know him as St. Nicholas.
4: St. Nicholas.
6: St. Nicholas. Mm-hmm.
4: What do you want for Christmas, Miss Nicole?
6: Well, as long as I'm not going home, I'd like the people who have been so damnified by those terrible floods in Guatemala to have a better Christmas, because they're going to have a very sad one this year.
4: That's so. I'm sorry to hear that. Does a Latin American girl ever run into unusual situations over here?
6: Oh, yes. I had a letter for my father that I wanted to mail. And I went to mail the letter, and I saw a box, and I pulled the lever, and... nothing happened, so I said, well, nothing happened. Things go wrong in the United States. And fire engines began to come all over the place. And then came the fire chief and everybody. And then I discovered that this was not a mailbox, but a fire alarm box.
0: Well, you lost the letter and got the ladder. Right? Now, what are your impressions of the United States, Miss Nicole? For example, what impresses you most about this country?
6: Oh, there are so many things, but I'd say hamburgers are very special.
0: Here we have the Grand Canyon, the Chrysler Building, Niagara Falls, Cholula Bankhead. And what impresses her most, a piece of meat on a bun. I mean, what do you like about the United States?
6: I like the theaters and the beaches. They're beautiful beaches, especially Malibu.
0: What do you dislike about the United States? And now, be frank.
6: Oh, there are many things.
0: There are?
6: True, yes. I have a great gripe against the United States.
0: A lot of girl gripes out here.
6: There are those doors that are marked in and out. And if you try to get in and it's marked out, then it goes against your nose and it breaks it.
0: Don't they have any doors in Central America?
6: Oh, they are not marked in and out. You can go in whatever you like.
0: You can?
6: Oh, yes.
0: I tried that once and got thrown out. Well, you certainly are a charming couple. We enjoyed having you here, really. And now, before we proceed, we want you to have the perfect Christmas gift from our sponsor.
3: For Ruth, this lovely sterling silver compact with 14-karat gold engraving. And Elgin American, of course, the perfect Christmas gift.
5: Oh, thank you.
4: You like it, Ruth?
5: It's beautiful. Thank Mr. and Mrs. Elgin for me.
4: Not only Mr. and Mrs. Elgin, I'll thank Mr. and Mrs. American.
5: Oh, right. You too.
4: And what have you got for old Dutch cleanser over here?
3: Elgin American's popular cigarette case with today's smart leather-like look. Something to show off to your friends.
10: Beautiful.
4: Well, I'm glad you like it, Jan. Now, let's play your bet your life. You beat the other couples, you get a crack at the $1,000 question. I can't tell you how much they won, but George is offstage to remind our listeners.
3: The school teacher and the housewife were ahead with $30.
4: Here we go. Let's see how high I can build you $20. You selected world leaders as your category.
10: That's right.
4: Yeah. Okay, now here's your first question. You've got $20. How much do you want to try?
5: Five.
10: No, let us put six. $1 on that.
4: All right, who is Argentina's president?
5: Perón.
4: Perón is right. You can decide on the single answer between you, huh?
3: But on the white ground, you only have $26.
4: Okay, you got $26. Remember, you're going for $1,000 tonight. How much of the 26 will you try?
10: Should I go one higher?
5: Oh, go 10 this time. Then?
10: Okay, 10.
4: Who is the Prime Minister of India?
10: Nehru.
4: Nehru is right.
3: They're climbing now. They have $36.
4: All right, you got $36. Here's your third question. How much of the 36 are you going to risk?
5: 15.
10: Okay, $15.
4: $15. Who is the Chief of State of Spain?
5: Franco.
4: Francisco Franco.
3: Now they have $51.
4: You've got $51, and here's your last chance to beat the other couples. How much will you bet?
10: 25.
5: 25.
4: Who is the Prime Minister of England?
10: Attlee.
4: Attlee is right.
3: And that means that these people, the college students, with their $76, get the chance of a $1,000 question. And now, a word from Myron Wallace. 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
4: Ready to try for $1,000, eh? Good luck, and I'll give you 15 seconds to decide on a single answer between you and no help in the audience, please. Here it is. Now that military government has been abandoned in Germany, who is America's civilian high commissioner in charge of our interests there?

0: All right, Mr. Dykstra, what is the answer you two have decided upon?
1: McCloy.
0: Absolutely. That's right, you win $1,000. You had the right answer, so you win $1,000 from Elgin American Compacts. What are you going to do with all that money?
1: Well, I'm going to use it for my thesis writing. I hope to get more material from Holland.
0: And what about you, Miss
2: McCall? My money will go to Guatemala to indemnify it of the floods.
0: Well, that's a wonderful way to spend it. Thanks, and congratulations to both of you.
1: Thank you.
3: 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Music by Jerry Fielding. Remember, next week's big question pays $1,000. 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
0: Good night, folks. Have you looked at your compact lately? Don't go away now. Bing Crosby's next.

31 and a half, 32, 33, 35, 40 and 10 is 50, and 50 is a pound. 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
1: Sonny, Buddy, the Sheriff, and Charcoal had an experience in the cellar of Jim's nightclub that will not soon be forgotten. With the river out of its banks and the rain pouring down in torrents, the cellar was soon filled with water. And it was only by clinging to Charcoal's back while he swam to safety that our little heroes were able to come out alive. But they found the treasure, and they are now riding up with the Sheriff, and he lets them out at the house car. Here they are.
2: Well, I let you boys and Charcoal out here, and I'll take this suitcase full of jewels and money and turn it over to the police.
3: Wait, Sheriff. I wish we could show all these beautiful jewels and all the money to Dad and Mother and Betty before we turn it over to the police, can't we?
2: Why, sure we can. I reckon we got some rights, seeing as how we found the treasure.
4: Yeah, but listen, Sheriff. Please remember this. Be sure that you don't mention to Dad and Mother about our experience down in the cellar of the nightclub.
3: No, don't tell Mother about the flood and what a narrow escape we had.
2: Why, you boys know you can trust me. I don't never tell nothing less than a mess.
4: Well, there's Dad now.
3: Say, Dad, we've got something to show you. Look what's in this old suitcase we found.
2: What? Why, where in the world did you find that?
4: Hidden under a pile of coal in the cellar of Jim's old nightclub.
2: Why, there's a fortune in jewels and money. You must turn it over to the police at once.
3: We're going to, but we wanted you to see it first, Dad. I never saw so much money and so many jewels at one time in my life, did
2: no,
3: you?
2: I never have. But how did you boys happen to find it?
4: Maria Lopez told the sheriff she thought it was hidden there. You know who Maria Lopez is, don't you, Dad?
2: Yes, she was Jim's wife, wasn't she?
3: Yes, and this is all stolen property that Jim's gang took in robberies. And Jim has been hiding it in the basement of his nightclub for years.
4: You see, Mario Lopez wanted the sheriff to find it first and turn it over to the police before some members of the gang found it.
3: We found the iron box buried under the furnace where Mario said it would be. But when we opened the box, it was full of rocks.
2: Yep, and I bet we never would have found the real treasure, or rather the suitcase full of jewels and money, if that cloudburst hadn't flooded the cellar of Jim's nightclub. We almost got drowned while we were searching for it, but we wasn't going to give up till we found it. What do you mean you almost drowned?
4: Keep quiet, Sheriff. We asked you not to tell Dad about us.
2: You asked him not to tell me what, Sonny?
3: Oh, it was just a little water pouring in the cellar of the nightclub.
2: A little water? Jump in the hospital. For a while, it looked like the whole river was coming in on us. I thought sure we'd be drowned like rats in a trap. Never did think we'd get out of that basement alive.
4: Oh, Sheriff, don't say that. Well, you'll make it sound worse than it really was. And listen, please don't tell Mother, because you know how it would worry her.
2: Well, boys, your mother has been worried about you. She searched everywhere for you during the storm.
3: Well, where is Mother now?
2: She's at the hotel.
4: Well, we were at the nightclub when the rain started, so, of course, we had to stay there until it stopped.
2: Yep, and we couldn't have been in a worse spot than down that basement. Why, you know, Doc, when that water started creeping up on us, and we climbed up on top of that coal pile to get out of the way, and the water finally reached us up there, well, sir, I'll tell you right now, I thought sure our time had come. Of course, you know, we couldn't get out of the cellar because that crazy Pedro had us locked in. By that time, the water was up to my neck. But by keeping my head and directing things, I finally showed Charcoal how to bust open the door. And then I showed him how to carry Sonny and Buddy on his back across the swirling waters to the stairway. And that's how we got out. I sure was glad I was with the boys. I don't know what they'd have done without me.
3: Oh, Sheriff.
2: Well, it's a fact, now. It's a fact. You don't need to worry, Doc Nunn, when your boys are with me.
4: Well, I'll tell you, we'll run over to the hotel and tell Mother we're back.
2: There ain't no need to do that. I'm going right by the huddle, and I'll tell her all about it.
3: Well, and Sheriff, listen. Show Mother the jewels, will you? Gosh, wouldn't she like to have this necklace and these earrings?
4: Hmm.
3: And wouldn't Betty like to have this big diamond ring?
2: Yeah, I reckon they would like to have them. I wouldn't mind having this diamond to go with the ring I'm wearing.
4: Well, let's see your ring, Sheriff. Well, I never noticed that ring before.
2: No, but don't wear it often. Keep it locked up in the safe. It's a risky thing wearing diamond rings around nowadays. What do you think of that stone, boys? Ain't it the Jim Dandy?
3: Boy, I'll say it is. Gosh, it's a big stone, too. How big is it?
2: It's four turnips.
4: Four turnips? What do you mean?
2: No. Four cabbages.
3: Oh, what in the world are you talking about, Sheriff? Do you mean four carrots?
2: Yep, that's it, four carrots. I know it was carrots or turnips or something. I know it was some kind of a vegetable.
4: Well, is that a real diamond, Sheriff?
2: Well, if it ain't a real diamond, I've been cheated out of 98 cents. Well, so long, boys. I'll be trotting over to the huddle and tell your ma that you're here.
4: All right.
3: Say, how much longer are we going to live at the hotel, Dad?
2: Oh, just a few days long, I guess. They're preparing the house car now, and they expect to have it finished by Saturday.
4: Oh, boy, I'm anxious to see what it looks like. Aren't you, Buddy?
3: Are they rebuilding and repainting it, Dad?
2: Oh, yes. It'll be just like new when it's all finished. And then we're going to pull out and leave Mexico.
4: Leave Mexico? Well, where are we going, Dad?
2: Well, I haven't decided yet. Perhaps to Chicago, New York, or maybe California.
3: California? Oh, boy. That's where we want to go, isn't it, Sonny?
4: And how? Say, is Mother going with us, Dad?
2: Oh, I'm afraid not.
4: Well, what about Buddy and me? Is Mother letting us go with you, or is she taking us back home with her?
2: She's going to let me know definitely tonight. But come on, boys. It's time for me to go to work. We'll talk about our trip later. Well, looks like we're going to have one of our old-time crowds tonight. All right, Charcoal, some music. Put lots of pep in it tonight, boys. Let's give a bang-up show. Get them in a good humor and sell them lots of medicine.
5: Okay. Now, here we go, Dad. Now, ladies and gentlemen, come right in close and you'll hear some news that'll benefit you the rest of your life.
6: That's right. That's the truth he's telling you, folks. Boy, you don't realize how lucky you is to be able to buy Dr. Lee Green's tonic and toner right at your very front door.
2: The boys are right, ladies and gentlemen. But we'll tell you more about my tonic and toner a little later. You see before you my two little rays of sunshine, Rastus and Sambo. How are you feeling tonight, Sambo?
6: Why, he ain't feeling so well. He had a little experience down the street with a tramp. Go on, tell him about it, Sambo.
5: Well, this old tramp, he come up to me on the street a few minutes ago and he said, my little man, can you give me a quarter to get where my family is? Well, for he looked so poor and hungry that I just dug down in my pocket and I give him the last quarter I had in the world. Then I said to the tramp, mister, where is your family? He said, oh, they's at the picture show.
7: Looky here, boy. Looky, looky, looky. Here comes Cookie.
6: Tell us about it, boy.

0: a joke, Lazarus.
1: Jocko was just telling us about something that happened at the revival meeting last night. He said a colored boy passed a meat market, and there was a ham hanging in the doorway.
0: A ham?
1: Yeah, sir. And just as this boy grabbed the ham, a policeman saw him and started in to chase him. Well, sir, the boy put the ham inside his shirt, and he kept right on running. Mm-hmm. Pretty soon he come to the tent where the revival meeting was being held.
0: Yeah.
1: And the policeman was still chasing him. So the boy, he just raised up the side of the tent and crawled under. Well, sir, just as he sat down, the preacher left the pulpit and started down the aisle shouting, "Brothers and sisters, unburden your bosom of the sins that lie upon them." Well, sir, the colored boy, he squirmed in his seat a little, and the preacher shouted again, "Brothers and sisters, unburden your bosom of the sins that lie upon them." Well, that boy was just getting ready to leave the church when the preacher walked right straight over to him. And looking the boy in the eye, he says, "Unburden your bosom of the sins that lie upon it." Well, sir, that boy, he reached inside his shirt, he pulled out that ham, and he says, "Yeah, Parson, take it. Man, you can raise more fuss about a little piece of meat than anybody I ever heard of." Hey, congratulate me, Sambo.
2: Why, boy?
1: Because I'm in love.

0: got news as what's the riding. Miss Kitty Ead at the hotel.
1: Well, perhaps she was in her room. Did you look there to see?
0: Yep. The clerk called her room, and then the porter went up to see if he could find her. But you walked nowhere around. The room was empty.
1: Empty?
0: Yep. Her suitcase was gone, and all the clothes was gone. And what do you think? We found this here note addressed to you, Doc, pinned to the pillow on Becky's bed.
1: Why, what would she write a note to me for?
2: Hurry, Dad, and open it. See what it says.
1: Oh, no. No, no.
3: What is it, Dad? What's happened?
1: Listen. She says, "Dear Dad, by the time you receive this letter, I will be many miles away. I'm going out of your life forever, Dad. It breaks my heart to tell you this, but I feel that it's the only fair way. I have felt for a long time that I was standing in the way of your and your wife's happiness. And as long as I feel that way, I could never be happy here. So I'm going, Dad. I don't know where. But don't worry about me. Just love me. And please know that I'm doing this because I love you and want you to be happy with your wife and the boys. Tell Sonny and Buddy goodbye for me. And tell them that I'll never, never forget them. My heart is breaking, Dad, and I must go. Goodbye. I'll always love you. Betty."
4: Betty's gone. She left because she thought that she was in the way.

and one of the best friends that Sonny and Buddy ever had is gone. But you can just bet our two little adventurers will never stop until they have found her. But Mexico is a mighty good place for someone to hide who doesn't want to be found. And the search for Betty should be full of thrills.

0: I'm crunching my polo, dear Liza, dear Liza. I'm crunching my polo, dear Liza, crunching.
1: 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Try sucking them, dear Henry.
0: I can't. I've already crunched them all.
2: 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If I've painted that spire once, he said, I've painted it a dozen times. He offered me an apple pie. An artist needs inspiration, he explained. Golden shortcrust pastry, delicious apple filling, and just the right amount of sugar sprinkled on top. But then, when it comes to the little details, Mr. Kipling does have an exceedingly good eye.

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1: Lifebuoy Health Soap presents Big Town, the headline stories of a great city dramatically reported by Steve Wilson, fighting managing editor, whose creed, as with all great newsmen, is emblazoned on the masthead of the Illustrated Press.
3: The power and the freedom of the press is a flaming sword, that it may be a faithful servant of all the people, use it justly, hold it high, guard it well.
1: Now to Big Town and Steve Wilson's headline story of Death by Plan. Most premeditated murders are the product of warped and twisted minds. And such is the case in Steve Wilson's assignment for tonight, that had its beginning in the prison office of Dr. Grant, a psychiatrist, as he listened to the bitter complaints of Greg Barton, a prisoner serving an indeterminate sentence for manslaughter.
4: Listen, Doc. I've served 5 years for that accidental killing. I've been on good behavior. I'm a cuspy. Why did the parole board turn me down?
5: For your own sake, Barton, and for the sake of others.
4: What do you mean by that, Crack? I haven't made any trouble here.
5: No, not here, because you want to get out.
4: I'll say I do. Who doesn't?
5: Yes, but in your case, the reason is to get even with those you feel responsible for your arrest and conviction.
4: How do you know that?
5: It's my job here in the prison to discover those things, Barton.
4: How?
5: Well, if you'll recall, we've had several talks.
4: So what?
5: You revealed a feeling of persecution, a bitterness, and a hatred toward several persons.
4: What are you talking about?
5: And your partner, Will Adams. The girl, June West, over whom you admittedly fought and killed the wrong man.
4: Adams was the guy I should have killed for taking June away from me, but that doesn't matter anymore.
5: It shouldn't, but it does. And there are others you hate. A piano player called Mozart, a waterfront character called Willie the Weep.
4: How did you get all that?
5: You talked a lot to cellmates when you first arrived, Barton.
4: All right. What else have you got on me?
5: There's one other person you'd like to get even with, because he trapped you and turned you over to the police.
4: Who's that?
5: A newspaper man, Steve Wilson of the Illustrated Press.
4: Okay, okay, so you got a fall. I haven't fooled you for a minute.
5: No, and I'm sorry, Barton. If you could forget this hatred, there might come a time when I could recommend a parole.
4: Wait a minute. Then you're the guy that signed my parole this time, and the last.
5: For your own sake, Barton. If you were paroled now, feeling as you do, you might...
4: Murder somebody?
5: Yes. Sit down, Barton, or I'll have to ring for a guard.
4: You won't ring for nobody. Oh, you ain't gonna keep me here for the rest of my

0: Steve, why the four-alarm call?
1: Come in, Laura Lina Lovely, and close the door on those infernal telephones.
0: Uh-oh, trouble, trouble, boil and bubble. What's up?
1: Remember the Greg Barton manslaughter case about 5 years ago?
0: Barton? Wasn't he running around with some singer, a friend of Mozart, suspected of two-timing him, picked a fight with the wrong man and killed him?
1: Yes, and Barton strangled a prison psychiatrist this morning and managed to escape in the doctor's clothes.
0: Good heavens, how could that happen?
1: That was one of those things that can't happen, Laura and I, but do.
0: But why'd the warden call you, Steve?
1: Well, because Barton seems to have a burning desire to get even with anyone who had anything to do with putting him away. And I'm on the list.
0: Golly, that's right. You and Mozart tracked him down and turned him over to the police. You boys better be careful until Barton's picked up.
1: I don't think we can afford to wait for that, Laura and I. There are others involved. His ex-girlfriend, June West, and his ex-partner, Will Adams.
0: Yeah. Wait a minute, Steve. Wasn't poor old Willie the Wheat mixed up in that original killing in Mozart's Harbor Cafe?
1: Yes, Willie was washing dishes in the kitchen, saw the fight, and testified Barton started it. Otherwise, Barton would have gotten off with a self-defense plea.
0: That includes Willie and as Harry the Hack would say.
1: Yes, I want you to take Harry and his hack and find Willie and his shanty boat somewhere along the waterfront.
0: Oh.
1: Just a minute. I've had Mamie on switchboard trying to locate Will Adams. He's moved. Hello.
2: Hello, Wilson. Will Adams. Your switchboard operator tells me you want to talk to me on a matter of life and death, she put it.
1: It could be death, Adams.
2: How so?
1: Your ex-partner, Greg Barton, escaped from state's prison this morning and killed a man doing it.
2: I'm not surprised, but how does that concern me? I had nothing to do with his arrest or conviction.
1: No, but Barton is convinced he killed the wrong man for taking June West away from him. He suspects you're the right one and may decide to remedy his original mistake.
2: That's nonsense. I'll admit I was going around with June West, but that's over. Wait a minute, Wilson. Someone just came in my office.
3: Hello, Adam.
2: Greg Barton. How did you get here?
3: Illustrated Press, you're talking to. I guess you know. Give me that.
2: Put away that gun, Greg. I never did it.
3: Shut up, you double-crossing rats. I'll get to you as soon as I talk to Wilson.
1: Well, I get Adam's address from Mamie. Notify the police Barton is there. Hurry.
0: You double-double.
3: Oh, Wilson, you nosy newspaper slug. Are you getting an earful over the phone?
1: Yes, Barton. You didn't waste any time getting to Big Town.
3: No, and I'm not going to waste any time now that I'm here. I got a lot of things to do.
1: Well, you better take it easy, Barton. Or you're liable to go back to prison on something more than a manslaughter charge.
3: Don't try to kid me, Wilson. I heard over the radio I squeezed too hard on that windy doc's windpipe, and he's dead. So I'm in for a murder rap, no matter what I do from now on.
1: All right. But why take it out on Adams? He never did anything to put you away.
3: Don't kid me. I heard what he said to you a minute ago. And quit worrying about this two-timing slut. Start worrying about what's going to happen to you.
2: Greg, put that gun down and listen to me.
3: Just a minute. Don't interrupt me, Will. I waited a long time for this, and I want to enjoy it. And I want Wilson to get a sneak preview of what I'm going to do to him. Are you still hanging on the phone listening, Wilson?
1: Yes, and you'd better listen to me, Barton. If you really want to try and get even with me for helping send you to prison, you leave Adams alone and get out of his office as quickly as you can.
3: Now, ain't that noble of you, Wilson? I suppose you've told someone to tip the police I'm here in Adams' fancy office.
1: Yes. And that building will be surrounded in a couple of minutes. So if you want to get to me, forget Adams.
3: But I don't want to forget Adams, because I should have killed him in the first place.
1: Don't do it, Barton. One shot out of that gun in your hand, and you'll never get out of that place alive.
3: I'll get out, and I'll get to you, Wilson. All right, Will. I want just one thing out of you.
2: Where's June West? I don't know, Greg, and there wasn't anything between us, just your crazy jealousy.
3: Where is she, you? Time and liar, tell me or I'll blow you apart now.
1: Tell him, if you know Adams, tell him where she is.
3: That's the Riverview apartments, but I swear I'm swearing you, slut. Just say a prayer if you got one in mind.
1: Now wait a minute, Barton. Don't be a complete senseless fool with that gun.
3: Say this tall, Wilson. I've had all the fun I want out of Will Adams. I've watched him standing here sweating, turning green and white.
1: Don't do it, Barton. You can't defend yourself on the whole world.
3: Thumping Tal Mozart and that mooching stumblebum Willie the Weak. And you, Wilson, you're going to be the best of the lot. And I'm going to save you for the last. And listen to how it's going to be.
2: Greg! Greg, don't! Greg!
4: Thus, in spite of Steve's desperate effort, the killer has claimed his first victim. And for the exciting developments to come, we'll return to our Big Town story in a moment. You know, I always did think Lifebuoy Health Soap got me extra clean. But now I've seen the actual proof, and it really is something startling. Because the doctors now know that Lifebuoy in your daily bath gets skin cleaner, stops D.O. as no other leading soap can. Yes, after comparing the effects of daily baths with different soaps, the doctors made this amazing statement.
5: Actually, you are cleaner, safer from D.O. when you bathe daily with Lifebuoy than when you bathe with any other leading soap.
4: After 820 scientific tests, the doctors say that Lifebuoy's purifying ingredient makes the difference. And this same purifying ingredient actually makes Lifebuoy milder. Safe even for a baby's tender skin. So enjoy a refreshing Lifebuoy bath every day. You love the creamy rich lather, the wonderful mildness. Get Lifebuoy tomorrow. Now to return to Big Town and tonight's headline newspaper drama captioned Death by Plan. Following the sensational prison break of a hate-crazed killer, Steve Wilson has talked to the killer over the phone and heard the first victim die. Now, in an effort to save four others marked for murder, Steve and Lorelei are racing to the apartment of June West in the cab of Harry the Loquacious Hanky.
6: Say, boy!
7: Say it, Harry. But get us to the Riverview apartments as quickly as the law allows.
6: Well, that isn't the process of practically being done. And while, did I not hear you saying that our butchy, butchy, funny Mozart is likewise a candidate for a slab in the morgue, alongside of this West guy yourself and poor old Willie the Weed?
0: That's right, Harry, but we phoned Mozart to close up his Harbor Cafe until the police can round up Greg Barton.
6: Well, how about Willie the Weed? Didn't he put the finger on this Barton character for you, boss?
7: Yes. And I wish you'd drive down to his shanty boat and make sure he takes cover, Harry.
6: Jack, boss. And if he is not in a shanty, I will cruise the waterfront till I spot a moochamoola for a mocha.
0: Do that, Harry, and check the hash houses. He sometimes washes dishes for a square meal.
6: Right, Miss Kilpoy. But what about you, boss?
7: Well, let me worry about that if we get to it, Harry. Personally, I'd rather hunt a killer than have him hunting me.
0: But Steve, Barton knows June West lives in the Riverview apartments. You heard Adam tell him just before he was killed. Barton may be hanging around the building.
7: I don't think he's had time to get there, Lorelei, and I'd like to get him out of there before he arrives.
6: Riverview apartments, boss.
7: Not going, Harry. We're right up in front of the entrance.
0: Golly, I hope Mamie was able to reach her by phone and tell her to stay in her apartment.
7: Okay, Lorelei, my lovely. Let's go.
6: Anything I can do after which, if I want to find Willie?
7: Yes, Harry. Meet me at Mozart's Harbor Cafe.
8: Hello?
9: Hello, June.
8: Greg. Greg Barton.
9: So you remember the sound of my voice after all these years. I'm flattered.
8: Greg, listen to me. I didn't do anything to get you put in prison, and Will Adams didn't. It was your own crazy suspicion and jealousy.
9: So Steve Wilson called you, warned you to run and hide. I thought he would.
8: Yes, his office phone. He's coming here to help me get away where you can't find me.
9: I'll find you, beautiful. Maybe not tonight because Steve Wilson has made me change my plans. But I'll find you when I get through with the others.
8: Oh, Greg, you must be insane. Really insane to kill that prison doctor so you could escape to...
9: To kill Will Adams and the rest of you? Perhaps.
8: Give it up, Greg. There's still time. Don't you see? You can't be in your right mind.
9: You surprise me, June. You don't sound frightened. Perhaps it's just as well. I have to give you a little more time to think about what's going to happen to you.
8: What are you going to do?
9: Give you something to think about. Going down to the waterfront, find an old moocher called Willie the Weak.
8: No, Greg. No.
9: Yes. Remember how that sobbing stumblebum ruined my self-defense plea for what happened at your pal Mozart's Harbor Cafe?
8: Greg, don't do it. The police are hunting for you. They'll be waiting for you. They'll shoot you down like a mad dog.
9: No. What's that? Your doorbell, June?
8: Yes.
9: Better answer it. Probably Wilson. Tell him I'll give his regards to Willie the Weak.
8: No, Greg, don't hang up. Wait.
9: No, you wait, beautiful. Wait for me. And I hope you're still beautiful. I hope you look lovely on a slab in the morgue.
8: He hung up. He'll do it. He sounds so sane, but he must be out of his mind. Oh, I hope that's Mr. Wilson. Maybe he can do something to stop him. Who is it?
7: It's Steve Wilson, Miss West.
0: Oh, just a minute. Thank heaven. Please come in. Greg Barton just called. He hung up when you rang the bell.
7: I thought he might. This is Miss Kilburn, one of my best crime reporters.
0: Oh, well, you better get your things, Miss West. I'm going to take you to my apartment where you'll be safe until Greg Barton is recaptured.
8: Oh, thanks, but Greg isn't coming here.
7: Not coming? What did he say to you, Miss West?
0: He's going to the waterfront to look for that man called Willie the Weak.
7: Willie? Good grief. He may get there before Harry. Laura and I.
0: Jesse.
7: Get on the phone, call Inspector Callahan of Homicide. Mm-hmm. He may be at Adams' office. Ask him to send a couple of men over here to guard Miss West. Tell him I'm on my way to the waterfront to look for Willie the Weak.

0: won't walk.
1: Open your shanty door, Willie. I have a message for you.
0: Okay, just a minute, mister. Who's the message from?
1: From your newspaper pal, Steve Wilson.
0: From Mr. Wilson? What's he want for me to do, mister?
1: He wants you to meet him at Mozart's Harbor Cafe. Come on, hurry, you dopey old moocher.
0: Hey, who you calling a moocher? I don't mooch much.
1: Never mind the blabber. Come on, you're going to Mozart's joint.
0: You let go of me. You ain't acting like no friend of Mr. Wilson.
1: Come on, you let go of that table or I'll slug you with this gun.
0: What? So I know who you are.
1: Oh, no? You're coming to the Harbor Cafe if I have to carry you all the way.

0: Thanks, driver. No need to wait. Keep the change.
1: Outside of Harry's path, but there's a light showing in Willie's shanty room.
2: Boss, Mr. Wilson, is that you?
3: Yes, Harry. Where's your hack?
2: Parked out on River Street and come here, quick.
3: Well, what's up, Harry? Any sign of Willie?
2: He ain't here, boss, but he's been here and not long ago and there's been trouble.
3: Well, how do you know that, Harry?
2: The place is a mess. Table upset, oil lamp smashed, and kerosene all over the floor, so it can't have happened long ago.
3: Good grief. Barton must have reached here first.
2: Yeah, poor Willie. It sure looks like he got it. Maybe got slugged by that galoot and dumped in the river.
3: No, wait a minute, Harry. That isn't the way this killer is working. He has to torment his victims, play with them, gloat over them, take his time.
2: Holy moly, maybe he got him out of here, took him someplace to do that. Maybe he carried him. Willie ain't very heavy.
3: Yes, and there's no trace of blood, no smell of gunpowder. Wait a minute, Mozart's place, Harry, is only a couple of blocks from here.
2: And that's where Willie put the finger on this guy.
3: And that's where he may have taken Willie to pay him off and get Mozart at one and the same time.
2: I'll buy that, boss.
3: It's only a hunch, but it may pay off, Harry. Come on, let's go.

0: Yeah. Who's out there in the alley?
1: Mozart, it's me. Willie's a weep.
0: Willie, get the sack, Will. I'll unlock the side door. Steve said you might show and stay here until the cops got that Barton slug, so...
2: So I'm here.
1: Barton.
2: Here, you tin horn ivory thumper.
1: No, I'm sorry, Mozart. He caught me at my shanty boat. He was going to kill me dead right out in the alley if I didn't call to you.
0: It's all right, Willie. You did the right thing. Close the door.
2: Yeah. Now get back over to that crummy piano of yours, Mozart. Start playing your own funeral march.
0: Sure. Anything the customers want. But I'll leave them to an encore and play it for your funeral now that you're here.
2: Sit down and play, you slug. I'll call the tune.
1: I'm sorry, Mozart. I guess I got killed hollering like that, and you letting him in.
0: Oh, forget it, Willie. I'd have done the same thing. So would a million other guys and gals that don't want to open that door of destiny that leads to eternity. No matter how dark and dull and dreary this life may be. How do you feel about that, Barton?
2: I don't have to think about it. I have the gun. Keep on playing. Try something else. I hear you're good.
0: How's this, Barton? It speaks of life and love and laughter that stands against the hate of hate.

0: speaks of life and love, laughter that stands against the hate of haters, and robs the bullet of its sting. Go on and shoot, you slug.
1: No, I'm not ready. You haven't had enough time to think about what's going to happen to you. I want to see you in this mood to sweat and cringe and crawl.
0: Then sit down, Barton. Maybe you've got a long wait coming. I've had time to think about death since the day I was born. And I made a kind of peace with death a long time ago. That was all settled between us. Except the unimportant item on the agenda of how and why and when and where.
1: So you won't scare. Won't beg for even a few more minutes to live.
0: To live? I've been living on borrowed time for years. If I've got a few more minutes coming, I'll get them, Barton.
1: What about you, Willie the Weep? Are you ready?
2: No, I ain't ready, mister. But then I guess I won't ever be ready.
1: Shut up, you fools. This isn't the way I planned it. This isn't the way I thought you'd act. This isn't the way it was going to be.
0: Sorry, Barton. Give us time and maybe our nerves will snap and we'll cry. Give us time. Hard time's your time, Father. But remember, your time is running out.
3: 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And be sure to listen at the close of this program for names of the latest winners in Lever's Mercury Bay contest. Now for the tense and dramatic payoff in tonight's big town story of murder by plan. Hunting an escaped convict bent on killing those responsible for his imprisonment, Steve Wilson and Harry the Hack race to Mozart's Harbor Cafe on a hunch the killer may be there.
4: Don't drive into the alley, Harry. Stop here.
5: Jack Wesson, let's hope we ain't too late.
6: No sign of any disturbance. I'll try the side door to the back room.
5: Let me come along and back you up with my trusty monkey wrench, Wesson.
6: All right, Harry, but keep that wrench in your hip pocket. It's no match for this killer's gun.
5: The same goes for your fist, boss. Maybe we'd better wait for Inspector Callahan and his homicide boys.
6: There may not be time to wait, Harry. Come on, let's move down the alley to the side door.
5: Right behind you, boss. Watch your step. That character may be hiding somewhere here in the alley, waiting to welcome you with a load of lead.
6: No. Hold it a minute, Harry. I think I hear Mozart at the piano in the back room.
5: Yeah. Mozart's beating out the blues, so I guess Barton ain't showed yet.
6: Well, not necessarily. Mozart would sit down and play the Firebird if his place was burning to the ground.
5: Yeah, but this guy Barton ain't acting like he'd be in no mood for a concert.
6: On the contrary, he's just the type who likes to toy with his victim, Harry. Make them sweat it out before he shoots. Uh-oh, listen.
5: Holy moly, boss. Ain't that the funereal march Mozart's playing now?
6: Yes, and I'm certain Barton's in there, Harry, and there's only one sure way of delaying him.
5: Which way is
6: I'm
5: that?
6: I'm going in there and give him another victim to gloat over.
5: Oh, boss, don't do it. You'd be just asking for it.
6: Don't worry, Harry. I think I have Barton's number. I think I can handle him. Go wait for Callahan. Tell him to cover this place like a blanket in case I fail.
5: Okay, boss, but look out, Barton. Don't cover you with no blanket. Good luck.
6: Thanks, Harry. No, if this side door isn't locked... Isn't... Hello, Mozart.
7: Come in, Wilson. Come in. Welcome.
6: Thanks.
0: Hi, Steve. Meet Greg Barton.
6: We've met. Over the phone tonight. But I thought I'd like to renew our acquaintance. Face to face.
7: Good. I was hoping you'd come.

0: Listen, but don't come any closer or I'll give you yours now.
1: That would be a shame, wouldn't it, Barton? Wouldn't that rob you of the pleasure of letting me sweat it out, waiting for you to decide the appropriate time?
2: You had not to come in here, Mr. Wilson. He hates you like poison, even more than the rest of us.
1: I don't think so, Willie. I think there's one other person he'd hate to miss in his murder plan.
0: Who, Wilson?
1: The girl you think betrayed you, Barton. June West.
0: Yes, but I'll get to her when I'm finished with the three of you. Where is she, Wilson? Where is she?
1: At her apartment with one of my reporters. But by morning, she'll be in the protective custody of the police, Barton. If anything happens to us.
0: Oh, yeah? Well, you give me an idea. It means you haven't tipped off the police. That makes it perfect. Get on that phone over there on the wall by Mozart's piano.
1: What's the idea, Barton?
0: The idea is to tell your reporter to bring June down here where she'll be safe. And one wrong word out of you, and I'll cut all three of you down.
1: All right, Barton. But I think you're making the last mistake you ever make.
0: That better be the right number, Wilson.
1: I've come closer to the phone so you can listen in. If you don't trust me.
3: Hello?
1: Hello, Lala, I see you.
3: Where are you, Steve? What's happened?
1: That's Mozart, and I think you'd better bring Miss West down here.
3: Steve, are you crazy with Barton on the loose?
1: No. Do as you're told. That's all.
0: Wait a minute, Wilson. That's no reporter you're talking to. That's some girl. Give me that phone.
1: Gladly, Barton. Get that gun off the floor, Willie.
2: I'll get it, Mr. Wilson.
4: Beautiful, Steve. Beautiful. You pull him in like a fish.
3: Steve, what happened? Who got that shot? Steve.
1: Relax, Laura Lana, lovely. Barton is on ice. The shot merely nicked Mozart's battered old piano.
3: Oh, thank heavens. But, golly, Steve, how did you manage it?
1: Well, I needled Barton into making me call from his West. And I counted on his getting suspicious when he heard me talking to a girl.
3: Why should he?
1: I mentioned a reporter being with Miss West. He didn't stop to think that a girl could be a reporter, and a good one.
3: Oh, thank you, kind sir. But what'd you hit him with?
1: The phone receiver.
3: Oh.
1: Cord gave me an extra reach. And speaking of extras, hang up and get Fletch on City Desk. Give him the story before Callahan gets here with all our rivals.
3: Okay, Steve, but are Willie and Mozart all right?
1: Willie's okay, and Mozart's still glued to his piano stool. Get going. Byline yourself a headline. 30-30... Finish. The end.

0: And so ended with the re-imprisonment for life of the murderous Greg Barton, another exciting newspaper assignment for Steve Wilson and Lorelei of the Big Town Illustrated Press. Now, before hearing about next week's exciting Big Town adventure, here is Steve Wilson.
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0: Right, Steve, and that's not all. 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
2: 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Mrs. V.E. 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

0: Next week, the makers of Lifebuoy bring you a hard-hitting story entitled The Deadly Doll, the story of a female killer. Another exciting assignment in the newspaper career of fighting Steve Wilson of Big Town. Don't miss it. In tonight's dramatization, all names, times, and places are fictional, and any similarity to other names and places is purely coincidental. Big Town features Edward Pauley as Steve Wilson, Fran Carlin as Lorelei Kilbourne, and was written and directed by Jerry McGill. And now, Big Town bids you good night until next Tuesday night, same time, same station, when you hear the newsboy calling.
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0: all, it's a crisp, cold night in Summerfield. Here and there, a lighted Christmas tree glows warmly in a window. Holly wreaths have begun to appear. The ground is white with new snow, and it's still falling. Big, fat flakes that cling to the porches and to the trees and to the brim of the great Gildersleeve's hat as he hurries down his front steps. Makes a cautious turn as he reaches the sidewalk. Then strides gaily up the street toward Catherine Milford's house.
1: Deck the halls with boughs of holly, fa-la-la-la-la-la-la-la-la. Here's the season to be jolly, fa-la-la-la-la-la-la. What?
2: Wait for me! Where you going, Unc?
1: Well, I'm dropping in at Miss Milford's for a while this evening.
2: Can I walk with you? I'm going to Piggy's house. They're putting up their tree tonight. We're going to decorate it.
1: Well, good. Don't stand on the furniture.
2: You going to help Nurse Milford decorate her tree?
1: Well, you can't tell. We may string a few cranberries, drape the icicles around.
2: What if Dr. Olson is there?
1: Leroy, don't worry about Dr. Olson.
2: Oh, I'm not. But you said he was a pain in the neck. You said he was always hanging around her house when you wanted to be there.
1: Yeah, well, you weren't supposed to have heard that. But that used to be that way.
2: How is it now?
1: Leroy, the nurse has decided she doesn't need a doctor as much as she needs a water commissioner. The fact is, I haven't seen Dr. Clarence Olson in weeks.
2: Gee, then you're winning, aren't you, Unc?
1: You bet I'm winning.
2: Golly, you gotta be smart to be the doctor, too.
1: You said it.
2: Gee, and you're my uncle.
1: Yeah.
2: Well, here's Piggy's house. See you later, Unc.
1: See you later, Leroy. Yes, sir, there's a mighty fine...

0: Throckmorton.
1: Hello, Catherine.
0: Come on in. My, it's snowing out, isn't it?
1: Yeah, just a little.
0: Look at you. You have a big snowflake right on the end of your nose.
1: Yeah, I do? Well, cold nose, warm heart.
0: Let me take your coat.
1: Thank you. Well, beautiful tree, Catherine. And Christmas presents. Are all those for me?
0: No, but you can help me finish wrapping them.
1: Fine. Lots of presents.
0: Well, Mother and I have lots of relatives.
1: Yeah, sure.
0: Then I couldn't forget those darling children down at the hospital.
1: Yeah?
0: There are five of them that Santa Claus may not remember.
1: Well, good for you, Catherine. Be a shame if any little kitties were forgotten on Christmas.
0: Mm. Here, put your finger on this ribbon while I tie the knot, huh?
1: Yeah, all right. Interesting paper you're using, Catherine. Mistletoe design.
0: Just put the package over there.
1: No, I think I'll balance it right on top of your head.
0: Throckmorton.
1: You know what that means. Mistletoe.
0: Oh, aren't you rushing the season a little?
1: Only three more shopping days.
0: You better put the package down there by the tree.
1: Shucks. Say, here's a fancy-looking package.
0: Oh, I think that's the one Mother's giving me.
1: Oh, your mother couldn't wait, huh? Mm. Let me shake this. I'll bet I can guess what's in it.
0: Now, Throckmorton.
1: Yep. Card fell off.
0: Oh, dear.
1: Well, isn't that just like your mother? To the dearest girl in the world, Clarence. Clarence!
0: Throckmorton, give me the package. That one isn't for Mother.
1: No, I guess not. Dr. Clarence Olson, the intern, huh? I thought he'd given up.
0: Clarence has been on night duty at the hospital.
1: Well, just so he hasn't been on night duty with my nurse.
0: Well, he hasn't forgotten me. I can hardly wait to open his present. He always thinks of the most original things.
1: Well, I haven't brought you my present yet. I'm liable to think of something pretty original, too.
0: Really? Give me a hint.
1: A hint? Well...
0: At the hospital, Clarence keeps teasing me about what's in this package.
1: Yeah, he does, doesn't he?
0: Mm-hmm. All he'll tell me is that it starts with a K for Catherine. Isn't that clever?
1: Well, I guess there's a fine line between being clever and being corny.
0: Throckmorton, he's very ingenious. In fact, the mistletoe paper was his idea.
1: It was?
0: Mm-hmm.
1: Well, it may have been his idea, but I was the first one who thought of holding it over your head. I think.

0: coming, Bertie, coming. I wonder what Catherine is getting from that doc. Lawrence, the clever cut-up. I'll have to go him one better.
1: Good morning, Uncle.
2: Hi, Uncle.
0: Good morning, children. Archer, what Christmas present can you think of that start with the letter K?
1: K? Who's the present for, Uncle? A little kid we know spelled K-I-D?
0: Hardly, Leroy. I was thinking about something for a young lady.
1: Oh, you mean me.
0: We'll get around to you children later. There's a present under Miss Milford's tree. It starts with a K. I'm trying to figure out what it is.
1: Uh-huh.
0: Leroy, what do you mean, uh-huh?
1: It's Miss Milford's present from Dr. Olson, isn't it?
0: Well, yes.
1: Well, if it's from Dr. Olson, why do you want to know what it is, Unky?
0: Well, I don't want to give her the same present, Marjorie. Yeah, I'd like to give her something a little better.
1: Well, if it starts with a K, maybe it's a Kodak.
0: No, it's a pretty big package.
1: Canary?
0: I don't think it's anything alive, Leroy. And as I recall, Canary doesn't start with a K.
3: Like some hot coffee, Mr. Gilchrist?
0: Yeah, thank you, Bertie.
1: Bertie, we're trying to think of some gift a woman would like, starting with a K.
0: Any ideas, Bertie?
4: Well, if it's for a woman, maybe it's something for the kitchen.
0: Yeah, I can't think of anything for the kitchen that starts with a K. Except Kraft cheese.
1: Well, I can't think of anything.
4: Maybe it's kisses, Mr. Gilchrist.
0: Kisses?
4: The candy type, you know. Candy kisses after paper.

0: Dr. Olson. I wish I'd have thought of giving her something starting with a K for Catherine. Let's see. K. K. Carrot? You could be giving her a diamond. You wouldn't dare. Kettle drums? Kilts? Yeah, you wouldn't give her those. She'd look cute in them, though.
1: Well, good morning, Gilda.
0: Well, the Honorable Judge Hooker. Good morning, Horace.
1: You were walking along with a faraway look in your eye, dreaming of a white Christmas.
0: Goat. Yeah, I'm trying to get an idea about a Christmas present for Miss Milford, Horace.
1: Oh? Well, I came down to hear the Kraft Choral Club. They're going to sing around the community Christmas tree here in the square.
0: Oh, yes. Well, let's get a little closer. You know, I've been so worried about Catherine's Christmas present, I almost forgot they were in town.
1: They came all the way from Chicago, Gilda.
0: Yeah, I know, Judge. Say, there are a lot of them. You wonder who makes the cheese while they're on tour.
1: Shh. About to sing.
2: Ladies and gentlemen, at this Christmas season, it is our pleasure to present the Kraft Choral Club under the direction of Gerhard Schroed.

0: My, my, Gildy. They're magnificent.
1: Yeah, they're great, all right, Horace. Great. I think I'll try to find something for Catherine in a hurry and come back.
0: I'll wait here, Gildy. In fact, I may go up and sing with them.
1: You please, not that judge. They didn't come all the way from Chicago to find the lost discord.
0: Now, Gildy. Wait a minute. 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

0: group.
1: Yes, it's beautiful. 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They warm the cockles of my heart and send the Yuletide spirit coursing through my veins.
0: Shh.

0: The Great Gildersleeve continues his search for a Christmas present in just a moment. Again, this year, as the holiday season approaches, the makers of Kraft Quality Foods wish you all a very Merry Christmas and a happy and prosperous New Year. During the year now drawing to a close, we have appreciated the confidence you have shown through your purchases in all the fine food products which your grocer has brought to you from Kraft. You may be sure that Kraft products will continue to merit your confidence in the future as they have in the past, and that the name Kraft on any label will continue to be your guide to the very finest in foods. Again, we say Merry Christmas and a Happy New Year to each one of you from all the men and women of Kraft. Now, back to the Great Gildersleeve. Well, there's a fancy Christmas package under the tree at Catherine Milford's house from Gildersleeve's rival, Dr. Olson. What's in it? That's what the water commissioner would like to know.
1: Whatever it is, I'll get her something better. He may have the edge on me at the hospital, but by George, I'll beat him under the Christmas tree. I'll go all out. Hello, Peavy.
2: Hello, Mr. Gildersleeve. What can I do for you this afternoon?
1: I'm looking for a Christmas present, Peavy. For a lady. Something extra special.
2: A gift for Miss Milford, is it?
1: You bet. That sneaky Dr. Olson bought her something that looks pretty nice. But I'm going to go in one better. I'm going to get her something so beautiful and so clever it'll make him look silly.
2: My, my.
1: Any suggestions, Peavy?
2: Well, what does she like? Has she dropped any hints?
1: Not lately. All she talks about is those little kids she takes care of at the hospital. There must be something clever and original I could get for her, Peavy.
2: Now, how about a subscription to Look Magazine?
1: Well?
2: Or how about a nice set of scales? Women like to weigh themselves, you know.
1: She can weigh herself at the hospital, Peavy.
2: Does she like sweetmeats?
1: Sweetmeats?
2: We have some very attractive boxes of candied prunes. Quite helpful, too.
1: No, Peavy.
2: Well, how about some nice musical bath salts?
1: No.
2: And a ballpoint pen?
1: No.
2: Mr. Gildersleeve, you're rather hard to please.
1: No, first. Peavy, I've got to get something different. Something original. Now, you've had plenty of experience at this Christmas thing.
2: That's true.
1: You've been buying Christmas presents for Mrs. Peavy for 20 years.
2: Yes, I have.
1: Well, certainly after all that time, a man should know what it takes to please a woman.
2: Well, no, I wouldn't say that.
1: Oh, my goodness. I can see you're going to be no help at all, Peavy. I'm going over to Hogan Brothers.
2: That's a good idea. Happy shopping, Mr. Gildersleeve.
1: Happy shopping.

0: Ew, what a mob in these stores. Why does everybody wait till the last minute to buy Prestige? Oop, you watch that umbrella lady.
1: Second floor, phonographs, radios, toys.
0: Yeah, out on two, please. Yeah. Might get her a radio. No, everybody has a radio. I have to be more original than that if I'm going to beat that slick intern. Christmas won't mean a thing to me unless I outdo him. Well, cute toys up here.
2: Is that you, Miss Gilfleet?
0: Well, hello, Bertie. What are you doing up here in the toys?
2: Oh, I got a lot of little nieces and nephews I have to buy for.
0: Oh, yeah.
2: They don't have much, so when I show up every Christmas with my arms full of toys, they think I'm some pumpkin.
0: Yeah, but they do, Bertie. Say, what if I showed up with an arm full of toys for those kiddies at the hospital? The ones Miss Milford is so fond of.
2: Them children would think you're some pumpkin too, Miss Gilsley.
0: Well, I guess they would. What's more, I'd be some pumpkins with Miss Milford, too.
2: Yes, sir.
0: You bet. Nothing I could do that would impress her more. Right, George, this is a great idea we had, Bertie. Click! Click! I want to buy some toys!

0: Yeah, that Dr. Olson can never top this. I'll walk in on Catherine, pass out these toys to her little kiddies, and tell her this is my Christmas present to her. What can she say? Except that I'm the greatest guy in the world. The kids will get a kick out of it, too. Intern, turn in your suit. You're through. Yeah, this must be the ward. I see some children. Well, hello, little children.
1: Hello.
0: Hello. Where's Miss Milford?
1: She'll be back. She went to get our orange juice.
0: Well, I'll just put these packages down and wait.
1: Are you Santa Claus?
0: Me?
1: No, he's not Santa Claus. He hasn't got a white beard. But he's nice and fat. Yeah, but he's not Santa Claus. Santa Claus never comes around here.
0: Now, wait a minute, John Fellow. I'm sort of a Santa Claus. I brought all these presents to you children.
1: For us? Honest and truly?
2: Oh, boy!
1: You see, Stuffy, he is Santa Claus. Oh, boy, I gotta come over and see him. Stuffy's lucky. He's in a wheelchair.
0: Oh. Well, I'll bring the presents around to your little beds when Nurse Milford comes.
1: I want to open mine.
0: No, wait a minute, Stuffy. You shouldn't open presents until Christmas.
1: I don't want to open mine until Christmas. I just want to dream about what's in them.
0: Yeah, that's the idea, little girl.
1: While we're waiting for Nurse Milford, will you read us a Christmas story?
0: Christmas story?
1: That's what she was doing.
2: Yeah, they're in that book.
0: Well, I like stories. I used to read them to my niece and nephew. Let's see what we have here. Yeah. Oh, Why the Chimes Rang by Raymond MacDonald Alvin.
2: I like that one.
1: I don't know it.
2: Well, I've been in the hospital longer than you have.
0: Well, let's read it. We don't have much time. Once upon a time, in a faraway country, there was a wonderful church. It stood on a high hill in the midst of a great city. And every Sunday, as well as on sacred days like Christmas, thousands of people climbed the hill to its great archways, looking like lines of ants all moving in the same direction.
2: They don't allow ants in the hospital.
1: Stop interrupting, Stuffy.
0: Yes, you must listen, Stuffy. Now, all the people knew that at the top of the tower was a chime of Christmas bells. They'd hung there ever since the church had been built, and were the most beautiful bells in the world. Some described them as sounding like angels far up in the sky. Others as sounding like strange winds singing through the trees. But for many years, they had never been heard.
1: Why didn't the bells ring?
0: Well, we're coming to that. It was said that people had been growing less careful of their gifts for the Christ child, and that no offering was brought which was fine enough to deserve the music of the chimes. Every Christmas Eve, people still crowded to the altar, each one trying to bring some gift better than any other.
1: Why'd they do that?
0: Well, for personal reasons, I guess. They were trying to make a big impression.
1: Oh.
0: Now, where were we? Oh, yes. Now, a number of miles from the city, in a little country village, lived a boy named Pedro and his little brother. They'd heard of the service in the church on Christmas Eve and planned to go see the beautiful celebration. Nobody can guess, little brother, Pedro would say, all the fine things there are to see and hear. And I have even heard it said that the Christ child sometimes come down to bless the service. What if we could see him? The day before Christmas, Pedro and little brother were able to slip quietly away. And although the walking was hard in the frosty air, before nightfall, they had trudged so far, hand in hand, that they saw the lights of the big city just ahead of them. They were about to enter one of the great gates in the wall that surrounded it when they saw something dark on the snow near their path and stepped aside to look at it.
1: What was it?
0: Well, let's see. And there, by the path, was a poor woman who'd fallen in the snow, too sick and tired to get in where she might have found shelter. And Pedro knelt down beside her. You will have to go on alone, little brother, he said. Alone? Cried little brother. But you will not see the Christmas festival. No, said Pedro. and he could not keep back a bit of a choking sound in his throat. See this poor woman. Her face looks like the Madonna in the chapel window. And she will freeze to death if nobody cares for her. But I cannot bear to leave you and go on alone, said Little Brother. Both of us need not miss the service, said Pedro. And it'd better be I than you. You can easily find your way to the church. And you must see and hear everything twice, Little Brother. Once for you, and once for me. And oh, if you get a chance, Little Brother, to slip up to the altar without getting in anyone's way, take this little silver piece of mine and lay it down for my offering when no one is looking. In this way, he hurried Little Brother off to the city and winked hard to keep back the tears as he heard the crunching footsteps sounding farther and farther away in the twilight. The great church was wonderful that night. When the organ played and the thousands of people sang, the walls shook with the sound. And little Pedro, way outside the city wall, felt the earth tremble around him. At the close of the service came the procession with the offerings to be laid on the altar. Rich men and great men marched proudly up to lay down their gifts to the Christ child. Some brought wonderful jewels. Some brought baskets of gold. But the chimes did not ring. And last of all came the king of the country, hoping with all the rest to win for himself the chime of the Christmas bells. There went a great murmur through the church as the people saw the king take from his head the royal crown, all set with precious stones, and lay it gleaming on the altar as his offering to the Holy Child. Surely, everyone said, surely we shall hear the bells now, for nothing like this has ever happened before. But still, only the cold old wind was heard in the tower. And the people shook their heads. And some of them said, as they had said before, that they never really believed the story of the chimes and doubted if they ever rang at all. Suddenly, everyone looked at the old minister, who was standing by the altar, holding up his hand for silence. Not a sound could be heard from anyone in the church. But as all the people strained their ears to listen, there came softly, but distinctly, swinging through the air, the sound of the chimes in the tower. So far away, and yet so clear, the music seemed. So much sweeter were the notes than anything that had been heard before, rising and falling away up there in the sky, that the people in the church sat for a moment, as still as though something held each of them by the shoulders. Then they all stood up together and stared straight at the altar to see what great gift had awakened the long silent bells. But all that the nearest of them saw was the childish figure of Little Brother, who had crept softly down the aisle when no one was looking, and it laid Pedro's little piece of silver on the altar.
1: That was a wonderful story. Why did the bells ring when Little Brother laid the piece of silver on the altar?
0: Well,
1: why didn't they ring when the great men brought jewels and things?
0: Well, like the book said, each one was trying to bring some gift better than any other. Those men were trying to outdo each other. What little Pedro gave out of the goodness of his heart. He didn't have any ulterior motive.
1: What's an ulterior motive?
0: Well, I guess that's what I had when I came here.
1: That's Miss Milford coming.
0: It is?
1: Yeah.
0: Well, I guess I'll be going.
1: Aren't you going to wait and see our nurse?
3: Where are you going, mister?
0: Well, I think I'll sneak out this side door. Well, that's not important anymore. Merry Christmas.
1: Thanks. Merry Christmas.
3: Merry Christmas.
0: I'll tiptoe down the back steps. Well, 5 o'clock. I didn't know the hospital had chimes.

0: Portions of the preceding program were transcribed. It's Groucho Marx and You Bet Your Life on NBC.
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2: I'm the Comic Weekly Man, the jolly Comic Weekly Man, and I'm here to read the funnies to you happy boys and honeys. Yes, boys and girls, it's Comic Weekly time, and here I come right into your house to bring a little fun and happiness, right out of the pages of Puck the Comic Weekly, straight into your living room, your friend, the Comic Weekly Man, the jolly Comic Weekly Man. Hello, hello, hello, hello, hello.
3: Hello, hello, hello, hello, hello.
2: Oh, little Miss Honey, how are you today?
3: Oh, I'm anxious.
2: Well, what are you anxious about?
3: Well, just as we left Flash Gordon last week, the ship burst on fire, and Rusty Riley has gone to work where some crooks might be, and Roy Rogers was being beaten up by that huge giant, and I'm anxious. I'm just so anxious about everything in the funnies today.
2: Well, this certainly is your anxious day, isn't it?
3: Yes. So please, will you read the funnies quickly?
2: Puck the Comic Weekly quickly.
3: Yes.
2: Very well, I will in just a moment. But before I do, let's listen to this nice man. Now, here we go with Puck the Comic Weekly. And on the first page, hop along, Cassidy.
3: Magic words for the music, please.
2: Very well, my lady. Six guns blazing as he thunders along. Give us music for Hop Along. Hoppy and his pals had found the body of the telegraph man lying in the river. A few minutes later, they were joined by the man's sister, who had followed along behind. Hoppy had helped her bring the unconscious Ken's body back to the telegraph company's camp. The girl then mistakenly told everybody that Hoppy was to blame for all the trouble they had been having and was the man responsible for her brother Ken being hurt. Hearing this, the men at the camp attacked Hoppy and his pals. And just as it looked as though they were going to be beaten up, Ken, the man they had rescued, regained consciousness and stopped the workers, telling them that Hoppy had really saved his life by pulling him out of the river. Then they saw a prowler trying to slip away from the crowd. Hoppy quickly catches the man, an evil-looking creature with a patch over one eye. Hoppy says, "Hey, this prowler must have been watching Lucky, California, and me, and that little prank is with your men, Ken." Ken, the telegraph man, replies, "Yeah, and then when I recovered in time to make them realize their mistake, he sneaked into camp to learn what we're up to." Hoppy says, "First picture, second row." "Well, he'll learn that after he leads us to the fur trapper's settlement. We're going to find out why the mountain men are blocking work on this telegraph line." Next picture, Hoppy tells California and Lucky, "You two stay and keep your eyes open. If Ken and I don't return soon, send out a search party." First picture, third row, two figures, a mountaineer and a dog, watch from high up on the mountain as Hoppy and Ken leave camp with a man with a black patch. The mountaineer says to his dog,
4: "There they go, Fang. And if in Glint Eye plays it smart, he'll lead them straight into the pit."
2: Over lofty crests and through sunless canyons where few have ever ventured, the small party slowly advances. Suddenly, they come to a narrow opening in the mountain wall. First picture, fourth row. Topper rears up. Ken says, "Anything wrong, Cassidy?" Hoppy answers, "Topper senses something. Better push ahead on foot." They dismount, and they walk forward through the opening. Unnoticed by the others, Glint Eye, second picture, fourth row, permits his boot to hook under a taut line that stretches across the ground. A moment later, a gate closes behind him. As Hoppy turns his back to look at the gate, first picture, next row, Glint Eye runs for an entrance across the opening. And a second later, he is through and closes the gate at the other end. And Hoppy and Ken find themselves prisoners in a sort of pit. And both entrances are closed. And then, they hear a roar, last picture. They spin around and see two huge grizzly bears coming straight toward them.
3: That's just like being in a cage with wild animals.
2: Yes, and look, those animals are coming right at Hoppy.
3: And Lucky in California certainly can't get there in time to help them.
2: Well, Hoppy will have to think fast to pull himself out of this spot, or we'll find out what happens next week. Now?
3: Well, now, let's turn over the page to see who's there.
2: Very well, over the page we go.
3: Oh, look, here's Flash Gordon, and this is so exciting. You remember last week, Flash brought Dale and Ginger back to the space platform where the Earth people were.
2: Yes, and then he saw Toxo, the leader of the Martians, hiding there. And he drove Toxo away. But one of Toxo's shots hit the oxygen tank and burst into flames.
3: And Dale was separated from Flash, and it looks as though she could be in terrible danger from the fire. So please, Rita, I'm anxious to find out what happened.
2: Very well, here we go with Flash Gordon. Rig-a-dig-a-doon-doon, Saskamatash. Let's have music for Heroic Flash. Dale clings to the space platform and tries to shield herself from the oxygen fire set by Toxo the Martian. Flash works desperately to save her and the ship, building a pressure cap to patch the broken hull. Last picture, top row. With his ray gun, Flash blasts a momentary gap in the flames. Quickly, he slams home the pressure seal and puts out the fire and saves the remnant of their precious liquid oxygen, their only source of air. Dale is badly shaken. Flash comforts her. First picture, bottom row. The space island's commander, Dr. Ruff, watches the Martian ship spinning some distance away. He asks anxiously, "Hey, what are those pirates from Mars doing now, Flash? They're really running away?" Flash uses the astrogant to check the Mars ship's new course. He reports, "No, they're coasting parallel to our orbit around the Earth. They're just out of our range, waiting to attack again or to take over when we run out of oxygen." What Flash doesn't know is that the Martians can still tune in on his brain waves. That last picture, Toxo and the Martian ship, hears what Flash has said. And Toxo grins evilly.
5: So, they can't hit us, huh? But we can hurt them. Focus a sun mirror to burn up the last of their oxygen.
3: Everything that Flash says, those people will know. How can Flash ever win when they know what he's going to do?
2: I don't know. This makes things extremely difficult for Flash.
3: Well, do you think that they'll run out of oxygen? If they do, you know you can breathe, and if you can breathe, you will die.
2: That's true, but that's something we'll find out next week. Now, look across the page. There's Prince Valiant.
3: Oh, yes. And now they're back in England again, and Arf is staying with his father.
2: Yes, and Val has gone on to Camelot, to King Arthur's castle.
3: And King Arthur and two of the Knights of the Round Table were walking down the hall, and they saw Val's shield hanging there. And they were so surprised because they knew that this meant that Val was back.
2: Yes, so now let's read and see what kind of reception Val will get. Here we go with Prince Valiant in the days of King Arthur. Eckert, Breckert, Grey Malkin, and Quince. Music romantic for a fair, fair prince. At Camelot, in the Hall of Champions, stands a peg. For almost a year, the spiders have spun their webs there unmolested. But now, suddenly, appears there a gleaming sword and battered shield. It is Val's sword and Val's shield. Val, the greatest hero of the Round Table, the greatest fighter of them all. When the news gets around, the more serious knights seek the quiet of their rooms, the stables, or the battlefield, as Sir Gawain bellows second picture.
6: Hi-ho! Prince Valiant! Avaunt, Scatterbrain!
2: Val, hearing his old friend's joyful voice, steps out into the hallway. And last picture, top row, old comrades meet with all the quiet dignity of a train wreck. Sir Gawain leaps at Val and throws his arms around him. They fall to the floor, scuffling around, laughing like two boys. First picture, second row, a siege of the Round Table is called, and Val must recount his adventures. There's much mirth at the tales he tells, and goblets are filled again and again. Everyone has a roaring time at the huge banquet given in Val's honor. There's a twinkle in Sir Gawain's eye. He nods his head to Val, and they go outside. And while getting a breath of air, Val and Sir Gawain find some planks by the boat landing at the foot of the winding tower stairway. At the sight of the planks, Val and Gawain have the same idea. And with a mischievous look in their eyes, they put the planks at an incline so they slant from the stairs at a dark spot. And they arrange them so that the tip of the plank reaches the edge of the castle wall, leading into the moat, the stream of water around the castle. And then Val wets down the planks, last picture middle row, to make them slippery. Then Gawain shouts up the stairway.
6: Come quickly! A dragon swims up the river!
2: There is a sound of voices. The knights at the table leap to their feet and come rushing to the door. The minute they touch the slippery planks, their feet slide out from under them. And 20 of King Arthur's best knights slide grandly over the edge of the wall. Plunk, plunk, plunk, into the river. First picture, bottom row. As Val innocently turns to Sir Gawain and says,
7: Did you really see a dragon in the river? Sir Gawain replies, Why, I thought I did. But who can tell with all those bathers splashing?
8: Hey, you are all the great survivors!
2: As the 20 knights struggle to get out of the river shaking their fists at Bal, Sir Gawain taps Bal on the shoulder and suggests that maybe they better go someplace else. Last picture, hiding in the haymow, they listen to the other knights trying to find them. Bal settles back in the hay and murmurs contentedly, Ah, after the hardships of travel, it's good to come once again to the peace and quiet of Camelot.
3: Oh, those fellows acted just like great big boys.
2: They certainly did. But everybody had a jolly time now that Val is back, and they're all so happy to see him.
3: Yes, but I wonder what'll happen next week when the rest of the knights will get their hands on Val.
2: Maybe there'll be more trickery, but we'll find out about that next week.
3: Oh, and now it's time for Dagwood and Blundy, and here they are on the first page of the second section.
2: And I will read them right away, so here we go with Dagwood and Blundy. I'm a fool, I'm a fum, zim, zam, zombie. Conjure me music for Dagwood and Blundy. Blondie or Dagwood tells Blondie today, I don't have to go to the office until noon on account of working overtime yesterday. Blondie nods her head and begins to make the bed. Dagwood watches her for a moment and then says, If you'd make the bed one side at a time instead of walking back and forth, it'd be easier. Blondie looks at him and says, Nothing. Last picture, top row, Dagwood watches Blondie as she vacuums the room. Then he stops her and smiles sweetly as he says, Wait, let me show you how to operate a vacuum with the most efficiency. Blondie looks at Dagwood and says, Nothing. First picture, next row, Blondie is ironing. Dagwood sits in a chair, smoking a pipe, watching her for a while, and then says,
7: You certainly waste a lot of motion ironing. Why don't you do the sleeves and front together?
2: Blondie closes her eyes, grits her teeth, and says... A little later, Blondie is working at the kitchen table, making some pie dough. Dagwood watches her for a bit, and then says...
7: If you'd roll your pie dough on wax paper, you wouldn't have to wash the table afterward.
2: Blondie closes her eyes, grits her teeth, takes a deep breath, and... Finally, Dagwood says, last picture, second row...
7: Well, time to go down to the office and get back to work.
2: Down at the office, Dagwood is busy working when suddenly the door opens and into his office comes...
7: Blondie!
2: Blondie replies...
3: Yes, dear, remember me? You're a little inefficient housewife.
2: She marches right over to his desk, jerks a drawer out, empties it into the wastebasket, saying...
3: Your desk drawers haven't been cleaned in years. How can you work in such mess?
2: Dagwood looks at her in surprise and says... Nothing. Last picture, third row, Blondie goes through his filing cabinets, and she exclaims...
3: Goodness, how can you ever find anything in these files? Such disorder and confusion.
2: Dagwood chews his fingernails and says... First picture, bottom row, Dagwood goes to the water cooler to get a drink. He finds Mr. Dithers there. Blondie sees him and says...
3: No wonder you have to work overtime, hanging around the drinking fountain all day.
2: Dagwood drops his cup to the floor and runs into Mr. Dithers' office. Blondie follows him into the office. Mr. Dithers and Dagwood are hiding under the desk. She asks sweetly...
3: Have you had enough?
2: Dagwood holds up a white handkerchief tied to a ruler and says...
7: I surrender, dear.
2: Blondie walks to the elevator with a smile on her face. As soon as she has turned her back, Mr. Dithers jumps on Dagwood and starts to beat him up and says,
9: Don't you know better than to give your wife advice on keeping house?
2: Dagwood yells for help.
10: Help, help!
2: But Blondie sweetly smiles and rings the elevator bell and says nothing.
3: Got even with Dagwood for telling her how to do her housework.
2: She certainly did, didn't she?
3: Yes, she certainly did.
2: He'll never do it again.
3: He'll never do it again.
2: No. Oh. Now look.
3: Oh, here's Roy Rogers right underneath Dagwood and Blondie.
2: And I'll read that in just a moment. But first, here's that nice man again with something interesting to say. Now here we go again with Puck the Comic Weekly. And on the bottom of the first page of the second section, Roy Rogers, King of the Cowboys.
3: Magic words for the music, please.
2: Very well, my lady. Hi-yip-hi-yo. Now here we go with Roy and Trigger. Hi-yip-hi-yo. Roy falls to the ground under the weight of Ballast, the huge crook. Cube Root, his friend, sitting on the stagecoach, excitedly pulls up his gun, and it goes off accidentally. The horses, frightened by the shot, run wild. They stampede straight for Ballast and Roy, who are lying on the ground struggling, last picture top row. Jut, the other outlaw, leaps out of the way, yelling, "Ballast, look out!" Ballast sees the horses coming and leaps aside. The team runs right over Roy, who reaches up and grabs onto the tongue of the wagon, first picture bottom row. By a miracle, the horse's hoofs don't touch him. Quickly, Roy pulls himself up to the wagon tongue. And then, hanging under the harness, he stands up between the two lead horses and gentles them down, next picture, saying,
11: "Oh, boys, whoo! Good now, easy now, boys. Easy there, easy. Whoo, whoo, whoo, whoo."
2: The horses gentle down. Roy says,
7: "Nice calculating, Cube. You got me out of a tight spot by stampeding the horses."
2: Cube, who's been frightened to death by what's happened, says,
12: I did. I mean, oh, yes, I did. But let's not forget, Roy, we promised the banker to recover his gold shipment.
2: Meanwhile, back at the covered wagon, Jut is saying,
13: "We're clearing out, Ballast. Rogers and that transportation expert will fetch a sheriff's posse pronto."
2: Ballast replies,
13: "Yeah, we can leave Beetle up on the butte with the strong box and the kite till after dark, Jut."
2: Later, Roy, having the horses under control, has wheeled around and is heading back toward Flat Top Butte. As they near the spot, Cube says, last picture,
12: "They're gone, Roy. I wonder where they secreted the box of gold and what happened to that little Confederate, Beetle."
2: Roy suddenly exclaims, "Hey, am I seeing things? There's a man on Flat Top Butte. How'd he ever get up there?"
3: Oh, and now that Roy has seen Beetle up on top of the rock, maybe he'll figure out what's happened to the gold, too.
2: Yes, or maybe if Beetle thinks that Ballast and Jut have left him, Beetle will tell Roy what's happened.
3: Oh, I hope so. And then Roy will have those outlaws good.
2: Well, we'll find out about that next week. Now let's turn over the page and see who's there.
3: Oh, look, there's Donald Duckle, my favorite.
2: So we'll read. Here we go with Donald Duckle. Say the magic words with me. Squeegeum, squeegeum, squealy chicka-chack. Let's have music to fit a quack, quack. Donald's nephew Huey, Dewey, and Louie are looking at a globe, which is a round ball with the map of the world drawn on it. They point to a country called Australia, which is at the very bottom of the ball. And Dewey says,
14: "Uncle Donald, do people live in this country down here called Australia?"
2: Donald replies,
14: "Yep, and very nice people, too."
2: Louie asks,
14: "Well, why don't they fall off?"
2: Donald answers,
14: "That's a very good question. It's centrifugal force. Yeah, that's it."
2: Huey says,
14: "Centrifugal force? What's that?"
2: Donald replies, last picture,
14: "Well, look, run and get Uncle Donald a pail of water, and he'll show you."
2: So off skitter the boys. And in a second, they come skittering back in again with a pail of water. Donald picks up the pail of water, first picture bottom row, and says,
14: "Thanks, boy. Now stand back. Now you'll notice when I swing the bucket around, the water stays in the..."
2: When he turns around to see what happened, he sees, last picture, a lamp broken, coffee table broken, and the rug all soaked. And Dewey says,
14: "Yeah, but we still don't understand why the people don't fall off."
3: Wasn't that funny?
2: Yes.
3: Donald was going to show the

0: Don't fall off.
1: Wasn't that funny? Yeah. Donald was going to show them that the water stayed in the pail when he swings the pail around, and he didn't look where he was swinging, and so he hit the lamp. That was so funny.
2: Yes, look at that funny look on his face.
1: Oh, isn't he funny?
2: Yes, well, now look, here's Dick's adventures across the page.
1: Oh, yes, and I'm anxious to read that, because last week, Dick was dreaming that he was with General Washington when he said goodbye to his officers after the Revolutionary War was over.
2: Yes, and then he resigned as General of the Armies and went to his home in Mount Vernon.
1: Yes, but remember that Dick said he couldn't do that because he was going to be president, and he was the first president, wasn't he? He was the father of our country.
2: That's right. So let's read now and see if we can find out more about that. Here we go with Dick's adventures. Say the magic words with me.
1: Riggedy pack, kazak, kazik.
2: Let's have music for Adventurous Dick. Dick's father has tiptoed in his room to close the window because it's been raining. He sees Dick sound asleep, and he smiles and says to him softly,
3: maybe you're dreaming of the glorious old days again, Dick. I sure wish I could be with you, son. And he tiptoes from the room. And in Dick's dream, miraculously, the centuries, slumbering forever in the web of time, awaken to life again. Scarcely does Dick seem surprised to find his father at his side as they drive into old New York in his dream, last picture, top row. Down a narrow street called Wall, first picture, middle row, they move through a vast, joyful, noisy crowd. Dick says,
4: gee, I hope we're in time for the inaugural, Dad.
2: They manage to reach the interior of the auditorium in time, and the crowd waits. And then, there's a roar of welcome. Then, a sudden hush as a beloved figure strides forward. It is George Washington. The crowd quiets down. George Washington lays his hand on the Bible, and last picture, second row, solemnly takes a never-before-spoken oath. Dick whispers in awe,
4: the first president of the United States of America.
2: The whole nation gives itself a holiday in celebration of the election of the first president of the United States. And Dick and his dad, in Dick's dream, are at the ball, which Washington himself is attending, first picture, bottom row. Dick is saying to his father,
4: gee, look, Dad, Martha Washington, Jefferson, the first secretary of the state, Hamilton, the first secretary of the treasury, and John Marshall, the first chief justice of the Supreme Court.
2: And then the party is over. And after a sound night of sleep, it's time for Dick and his father to be on their way. As Dick is combing his hair, his father slams the trunk shut and says,
3: well, New York is only the temporary capital, Dick. There's talk of building a national city in the Potomac to be called the District of Columbia. Well, let's get started for home.
2: Last picture, they're on their way back home. Heading south, they come to the scene of an accident. A man is standing beside a broken buggy. They rein up beside him, and the man says,
5: I guess my gig's done for, sir. I'm Eli Whitney, looking for a job as schoolteacher in Georgia. Would it be my good fortune to find you're going my way?
1: Oh, wasn't that wonderful? Now we saw George Washington being made the father of our country.
2: Yes, sir, the first president. And we saw how they had wonderful parties in honor of the occasion.
1: Yes. Do you think a new exciting adventure will begin with this new man that they met on the road?
2: I wouldn't be a bit surprised.
1: I can hardly wait till next week. I just love Dick's adventures.
2: So do I. Now look, right here under Nick's adventures, there's Rusty Riley.
1: Oh, yes. Remember that last week, Rusty found out that Queenie's father wore moccasins. So that they're sure that he must be Catfoot Kendall, the man who got into trouble.
2: Yes, the man who was ruled off the racetracks and could never drive in a trotting race again. But Tex suspects that Queenie's father wasn't really to blame, and he told Rusty to get a job as a stable boy at the Grassy Acres Farm, where they have trotting horses.
1: Yes, and Tex thinks that maybe Corny Box, that man over there, might be the one who's the real crook who got Queenie's father into this trouble.
2: Well, let's read now and find out about that. So here we go with Rusty Riley. Gallop and run till the road is dusty. Give us music for his horse and Rusty. Today, Tex is talking to Mr. Miles, and he says,
6: oh, boss, I took it on myself to give Rusty sort of a leave of absence. I think

0: put your okay on it when I give you the facts. Mr. Miles replies,
1: Well, you've got me curious, Tex. What's it all about?
0: You're going to find this hard to believe, Mr. Miles, but the fellow who's living in that shack at the edge of the woods is actually Catfoot Kendall, the harness race driver.
1: You don't say. Extraordinary. I don't follow the Trotters very carefully, but wasn't he involved in a nasty scandal?
0: That's right, boss. A driver named Corny Butts was driving a horse named Poobah for Grassy Acre Stables. He and Catfoot Kendall were neck and neck when a fork of Butts's sulky broke. Butts ain't driven since.
1: Oh, yes, yes, it comes back to me now. They found the fork was partly sawed through, and they found a hacksaw in Kendall's kit.
0: Mr. Miles stands up and inquires, last picture top row.
1: But what's all this got to do with Rusty getting a leave of absence?
0: Well, I was getting to that, boys. We got a hunch that Kendall was framed. So Rusty's got himself a job over at Grassy Acres to see if he can pick up any information. He continues, first picture bottom row. Oh, just one more thing, boss, and you better hold your hat when I tell you this. That cute little girl of Kendall's hid his white mare, Rhina Blanca, in a cave to prevent her being sold. Rusty's got her in with those saddle horses.
2: Mr. Miles, with a twinkle in his eyes, exclaims,
1: Well, well, by George, the little scamps. Well, somehow I like the idea. I never quite trusted that man, Crumb.
2: Meanwhile, at the Grassy Acres farm, Corny Botts is saying to Rusty, Oh, Rusty, go around back of Mr. Crumb's office and put a coat of varnish on the shaft of the sulky in the shed there. Rusty replies, Yes, sir, Mr. Botts. At this moment, a few feet from the shed, in Mr. Crumb's office, the owner of the farm, Mr. Crumb, is puffing on his cigar, talking to a shady-looking individual. He's saying,
3: Now listen, Nick, I'm getting fed up with your panhandling. You were paid off for that job, even though you bungled it. By rights, you shouldn't have gotten a nickel.
2: The man named Nick replies,
1: Well, it wasn't my fault, Crumb. You know them sulkies was exactly alike. And I don't think you'd like me to tell the association what I know. Now, would you?
2: Rusty, who's outside at that moment, overhears this and says to himself, Wow! Am I hearing right?
4: Oh, it happened exactly the way Tex hoped it would. Rusty's learned something that makes him know that something is crooked somewhere.
2: You bet he has. However, no names have been mentioned, so Rusty'll have to learn a little bit more before he'll have real proof to bring back to Tex.
4: Yes, and I can hardly wait till next week to hear more about this. And now I know that Queenie's father didn't do anything bad.
2: And I'm convinced of it, too. But that's all the time I have. But before I go, here's that nice fellow with some more interesting information. Well, honey, and all you boys and girls, I gotta go now.
4: All right, Mr. Comic Weekly Man, but I'll be waiting for you next week.
2: Okay, that's a date, and a date with all you boys and girls. Be sure to meet me with our little friend, Miss Honey, next week when I read Puck the Comic Weekly. For I'm the Comic Weekly Man, the jolly Comic Weekly Man. I'll be back to read the funnies to you happy boys and honeys. Don't forget, boys and girls, see you all next week. Your friend...

0: south, south. Oh, the big red letters stand for the Jell-O family. Oh, the big red letters stand for the Jell-O family. That's Jell-O.
1: Yum, yum, yum.
0: Jell-O pudding.
1: Yum, yum, yum.
0: Jell-O tap. The Elka pudding, yes, sirree.
2: Once upon a time there was an engineer.
3: Choo-choo Charlie was his name, we hear.
2: He had an engine and he sure had fun. He used good and plenty candy to make his train run.
4: Charlie says, love my good and plenty. Charlie says, really rings the bell. Charlie says, love my good and plenty. Don't know any other candy that I love so well.
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11: 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Thank you.
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Tonight, the subject of our FBI file, bank robbery. Its title, Death in the Desert.

30 months have passed since the outbreak of the Korean War, but there is a war going on in the United States as well. A vicious, sustained battle in which the decent people of the nation are pitted against unscrupulous criminals. Criminals who man an army of 9.5 million. It may not have occurred to you that there are 9.5 million persons with arrest records in the nation, but it is a fact that out of every 32 people, and that includes our men, women, and children, there is one person who has been convicted of a crime. That fact concerns you because in almost every crime, you are the victim. You, the decent, law-abiding citizen.

0: Tonight's file opens in a remote section of desert country in one of our southwestern states. A young photographer, Tony Spencer, and his wife are walking across the wasteland. It is twilight.
1: There's our tent.
2: Yeah.
1: I must say it looks pretty good.
2: Tired, honey?
1: Kind of.
2: We shouldn't have hiked so far, I guess.
1: I loved it.
2: I think we got some pretty good pictures today.
1: Yes, I'm dying to see how those shots on the mesa turn out.
2: Oh, hey. Where are those rolls of film?
1: Oh, I have them right here.
2: Oh, good. Give me a hand, huh?
1: Okay.
2: Ah, home at last.
1: Oh, yes. Hungry?
2: Starved.
1: Well, you start a fire and I'll go down to the spring and get some water.
2: Right.
1: What'll it be tonight? Beans or beans?
2: I don't care. Surprise me.
1: Okay.
2: Hey, where's that precious wood?
1: Right beside the car.
2: Oh.
1: Tony.
2: Huh?
1: Tony, come here quickly.
2: Well, what is it?
1: Come here to the spring.
2: What's the matter, honey?
1: Look, Tony. That man there on the ground.
2: Hey.
1: He's bleeding badly.
2: Yeah.
1: Well?
2: He's still alive.
1: What can we do?
2: That's a bullet wound in his chest.
1: Shouldn't we take him to a doctor?
2: Honey, we're not exactly around the corner from the hospital. Let me wash his wound, take a look at it.
1: I'll wet this scar. There.
2: Oh, thanks.
1: I wonder who he is. I wonder how it happened.
2: I don't know. And from the looks of that wound, we may never get the answer.
0: In the town of Jasper, some 50 miles away from this desert camping ground, FBI Special Agent Jim Taylor is just entering the office of the local sheriff.
3: Pull up a chair, Mr. Taylor.
4: Thank you, Sheriff.
3: You made good time getting down here.
4: Well, I started as soon as we received your call. Any new developments in the case?
3: No. I'm sorry to say there aren't.
4: Well, I wonder if you'd mind reviewing the facts. I didn't get many details.
3: All right. Suppose I start right from the beginning.
4: That'll be fine.
3: At 12:30 this afternoon, three armed men entered the First National Bank here in Jasper. They took $12,000 in cash, and when a teller named Blaine attempted to send out an alarm, one of the men shot and wounded him.
4: I see. Go on.
3: The shot was heard on the street, and a crowd gathered. When the bandits left the bank, they couldn't get to their getaway car, and they were forced to separate.
4: What happened?
3: Well, there was quite a bit of shooting. One of the bandits was definitely wounded while driving away in a stolen car.
4: How about the other two?
3: As far as I know, they were unharmed.
4: What reports have you had on them since?
3: Nothing at all.
4: You set up roadblocks?
3: Mm-hmm. You have all that completely covered.
4: Now, let's see. It's a little over 6 hours now since the robbery occurred.
3: That's right. We're not too disappointed, though. You see, time has a different meaning out here. Criminals have plenty of wide-open country to roam in. Catching up with them is a matter of days, not hours.
4: I see. The bandits still have the money, I suppose.
3: As far as we know, yes. Oh, excuse me.
4: Sure.
3: Hello?
5: Hello, Sheriff. This is Bill Holt.
3: Yes, Bill.
5: A stolen car used by one of the bandits was just found on Route 42.
3: Mm-hmm. And near where?
5: A little over 6 miles past Newton's Corner.
3: All right. Be right out there, Bill.

0: Want some more bandage, Tony?
1: No, this should do it.
0: How is he?
1: Well, I've just about stopped the bleeding, but I'm afraid he's in pretty bad shape.
0: Oh.
1: Susan, you were right. I think we should take him to a doctor.
0: Where?
1: Jasper's the nearest town.
0: That's about 50 miles from here.
1: I know.
0: Well, do you think you can find your way there at night?
1: Oh, sure. Now, let's see how we're going to move this fellow to the car.
2: You ain't moving him.
1: Huh?
0: What?
2: He's staying right where he is.
1: Who are you?
2: His brother.
0: He's badly wounded. He needs a doctor.
1: Mm-hmm. I was just going to take him into Jasper.
2: I know. I heard you talking about him.
1: Well?
2: He's got to stay where he is.
0: But you can't...
2: Shut up.
1: Now, look, mister, you can't...
2: Shut up, both of you.
0: Tony, he has a gun.
2: That's right. You put on this bandage.
1: I did.
2: When'd you find it?
1: Less than an hour ago.
2: How come you to be here?
1: We're on a camping trip.
2: Oh. Hand me that wet cloth, lady.
0: He needs more than that.
2: I know. I think you stopped breathing. Johnny. Johnny.
1: He has stopped breathing. He's dead.
2: Yeah.
0: Tony, I don't want to stay here any longer. Let's go away, please.
2: Wait a minute.
0: What?
2: You ain't going no place. You're staying here.

0: car's right over here, Jim.
1: Put him down into the ditch, huh?
0: Evidently on purpose. My deputy tells me the car was out of gas.
1: Oh.
0: Can you see all right, Jim?
1: Yeah. Yeah, I've got my own flashlight here.
0: Oh, good.
1: Car's already been gone over for fingerprints, eh?
0: Mm-hmm. We got some pretty good impressions.
1: Swell, I'll send them on to our laboratory.
2: Plenty of blood stains in his front seat. Must have been pretty badly wounded.
1: You know, Sheriff, from the descriptions you got on those three bandits, I'm almost certain they were the Wallace brothers.
2: You say they're wanted for another bank job up north?
1: Yeah. That's right. We've been looking for them for over 3 months now.
0: Well, the one who was driving this car couldn't have gotten very far.
1: No. Sheriff, does anyone live around here?
0: No. This is just plain desert country.
1: Yeah, there'd be plenty of places for him to hide.
0: And plenty of ways for us to find him. I'd rather he was out here than sticking on the road.
1: You going to start looking tonight?
0: No, I'll wait till morning. I'll organize a posse as soon as it gets light.
1: Mm-hmm. What if he did stay on the road and tried to commandeer another car?
0: Well, we still have our roadblock.
1: Mm.
0: I'll get the local radio station to send out an alarm warning motorists to beware of anyone walking the highway.
3: Sheriff!
0: Yeah?
3: Your office calling on your car radio.
0: Oh, thank you. Come on, Jim. This may be word on one of the other two bandits.
1: I hope so.
0: Told my office to contact me out here if anything came in. Sheriff Lake here.
4: Hello, Sheriff. Word just came in from up near Crockettsville. A man named Hamilton was assaulted. One of his horses stolen. Could be one of the bandits did the job.
0: Did this happen at Hamilton's home?
4: Yes.
0: All right, we'll drive over and see him.

0: Tony.
1: Yes, honey?
0: I'm cold.
1: Oh, get your coat.
2: Hey, where are you going?
1: To my car.
2: Sit down.
1: My wife's cold. I want to get her a coat.
2: Sit down, I said.
0: Sit down, Tony, please.
1: Okay. Look, will you tell me why you're keeping us here?
2: We're waiting for someone.
1: Who?
2: My brother.
1: Your brother's dead.
2: This is another one.
0: Why would you be meeting him here?
2: Because we got separated today. We made it up. If we got separated, we'd all meet here by the spring.
1: But what's that got to do with us?
2: Wait. Somebody coming on a horse. Flatten out, both of you. Down, I said. Mickey?
3: That you, Sam?
2: Yeah.
3: Johnny get here?
2: Yeah, he got here, but he's dead.
3: Huh?
2: There's his body.
3: Oh. I seen him get shot when he grabbed that car, but I didn't know. Yeah, who are those two?
2: I found them here.
3: Where they come from?
1: We're from down in Hastings. My wife and I are on a camping trip.
3: It's your car?
1: Yeah.
2: Mickey?
3: Hmm?
2: Where's the money?
3: I haven't got it.
2: What?
3: Oh, I gave it to Johnny. He's bringing it here.
2: I don't see no sign of it.
3: When those two get here? Before you, Sam?
2: Yeah.
3: They found Johnny?
2: Yeah.
3: And they also found the dough.
1: Look, mister,
3: what did you do with it?
1: I don't know what you're talking about.
3: A bag holding $12,000. Now, let's have it. We ain't got much time.
1: I didn't see any money.
3: You're lying.
0: He's telling the truth.
3: You keep out of this.
1: Oh! Why, you...
4: Easy, mister.
1: Go on, me.
3: Hold it, Sam. He's going to get a workout until he tells us what he did with the dough.

In just a moment, we'll return you to tonight's dramatic case from the official files of your FBI. Have you given blood recently? If you can answer yes, your country is proud of you. But, and yes, there's a but in this message of praise, the need for blood continues urgent. Besides our fighting men in Korea, we have thousands of hospitalized veterans fighting for life. Your blood can help them. In addition, there's a daily demand for blood in civilian hospitals. And beyond all this, we need to build blood plasma reserves against the possibility of disaster or enemy attack. Just one atomic attack on one American city would require vast quantities of whole blood and thousands of units of plasma in the first 24 hours alone. To meet and coordinate those needs, a national blood program has been set up with the Department of Defense, Civil Defense, and the Red Cross cooperating. You can help. Phone your local Red Cross for an appointment. It's easy and painless. Americans are rolling up their sleeves. Join them, won't you? And now back to the FBI file, Death in the Desert.

0: The basis for human relationship in the world today is the family. And in ordinary conditions, human beings have no greater loyalties than to the members of their own families. But the criminal is not an ordinary human being, for his very means of livelihood depends on his constant violation of everyday conventions. As you can see in tonight's case from the files of your FBI, one of the basic tenets which he violates is that family loyalty comes second to personal possession. For your average criminal is motivated by only one thing. One quality he has in common with those of his fellows who live by the sweat of other people's brows. That common quality is greed. Tonight's file continues at the desert oasis. A half hour has passed. Young Tony Spencer has been severely beaten by the brutal bank bandits. He's lying unconscious on the ground, his wife bending over him.
1: Tony. Tony. Oh, you poor darling. Darling, it's all right.
2: Susan.
1: Yes, dear.
2: Susan, where are you?
1: I'm right here, Tony, right beside you.
2: Oh.
3: Well, you come too, huh?
1: Mm. Yes.
3: Okay, get away from him.
1: You're not going to start again.
3: Get away!
2: Oh. I'll look tough, guy.
3: Now, shut up and listen to me.
2: I'm not going to...
3: There's something you ought to know about that money you took. We grabbed it from a bank. I shot a guy who tried to stop us. I'm telling you this so that you'll know I'm playing for keeps.
2: I tell you, I didn't see any dough.
3: Sam?
4: Yeah?
3: What are you doing?
4: Digging a grave with Johnny.
3: Oh. Make it a big one. We're getting two more customers.
1: Please, you've got to believe me. We don't know anything about the money.
3: I've been listening to that long enough. Now, who wants it first? Well?
2: Look, do anything you want with me. Leave her alone.
3: Is that how you'd like it?
2: Yes.
3: Okay. And she gets it first.
4: Mickey!
3: Yeah?
4: I found it. I found the bag with the dough.
3: Where was it?
4: I found it when I was digging.
1: Tony, darling, we found the money.
4: Johnny must have buried it before he passed out.
3: Yeah. Well, looks like it's all here. Now, let's not waste no more time. We better get moving.
4: Okay.
3: Use their car. Come on, you two. Come on, get up.
2: Just take the car.
3: We need cover. Somebody to front. You two coming with us.
1: No.
3: Look. Get into that car. We're heading south.

0: You feel well enough now, Mr. Hamilton, to answer a few questions?
1: Yes, I guess so, Mr. Taylor.
0: Oh, fine. Will you tell us about the assault?
1: Well, I was out in the back porch when I heard the horses start to fret down the corral.
0: Yeah, well, go on, sir.
1: I went down there and found a fellow just starting to saddle one of them. I grappled with him, then he slugged me with what could have been the butt end of a gun.
0: Well, can you describe this man for us?
1: Pretty tall, about 6'2" or 6'3". Had light-colored hair.
2: That sounds like one of the bandits, all right.
0: Yeah. Mr. Hamilton, your wife said she heard the fight and came out just in time to see this man right over the hill there in back of your ranch. Is there a road back there?
1: More of a trail. It crosses a section of the desert.
2: I'm familiar with it, Jim.
0: Oh?
2: Goes past Lone Spring and hooks up with Route 55 down below.
0: I see. Well, can we drive a car over to you?
2: Yes.
0: Well, this man has about a 2-hour start, but he's on horseback. If he stays with the trail, do you think we could catch him before he reaches the other highway?
2: Yes, I think we could.
0: Okay, let's go.
3: Tony.
4: Yes, honey?
3: How much longer do you think this will go on?
4: I don't know.
5: What are you two talking about?
4: My wife was wondering how much longer we had to put up with this.
5: No kidding.
4: We've been driving for over 2 hours now. You must be out of danger. Why don't you get out and leave us alone?
5: You just drive south and keep quiet.
4: Where are we going?
5: Hastings.
3: That's where we live.
5: Yeah, I know. You told me.
4: Why are you going there?
5: Me and Sam are going to live with you.

0: This is Sheriff Lake. Come in. Come in, headquarters.
1: This is headquarters. Go ahead, Sheriff.
0: Bill, we're out here by Lone Spring. We just found the body of one of the bandits, the one who was wounded. We also found the stolen horse. He was abandoned near here. We believe the other two men are now in a car heading south into Route 55.
1: We haven't got a roadblock set up that far down.
0: Notify the authorities down there. Tell them to watch out for them. We're going to look around here a while. I'll be in touch with you later. Lake out.
1: Headquarters out.
0: Jim?
2: Yes, Sheriff.
0: Can you examine the body?
2: Yeah. It's one of the Wallace brothers, all right.
0: I just alerted the police south of here to be on the lookout for the other two.
2: Well, there may be more than two in the car, Sheriff.
0: What do you mean?
2: Well, I found evidence there was a woman here, possibly another man.
0: Really? Well, what kind of evidence?
2: I found this woman's scarf. I also picked up female heel prints all around the grounds.
0: I see.
2: There'd been a tent pitched here recently, too. I discovered the stake marks out there.
0: Mm-hmm.
2: Now, here's what may be a real clue for us. I picked it up down by the spring.
0: Well, what is it?
2: Undeveloped roll of film. Sheriff, let's head back to your office. I think we got some work to do.

0: Busy, Sheriff?
1: Oh, come in, Jim.
0: Thanks. Funny news?
1: No. They evidently got the jump on us. Must have gotten to Route 55 before we alerted the police down there.
0: No. I've just come from the camera shop.
1: Yeah?
0: I had that roll of film developed. I got enlargements on each print. Brought them back with me.
1: Good.
0: These first two are of the same woman. You by any chance recognize her, Sheriff?
1: No, I'm afraid I don't.
0: She could be the woman who was at Lone Spring last night. Here's a couple of shots of a cottage. Now, does that look like any place around here to you?
1: No, I've never seen it.
0: Half the row was shot around this cottage, the other half in the desert. I get the impression from the pictures the cottage is the woman's home.
1: No.
0: Now, here's a long shot of the cottage. Some hills in the background there.
1: Yeah. Wait a minute. Let me look at that one again.
0: Sure, yeah.
1: I know those hills.
0: Really?
1: Three cone-shaped tops there down in Hastings.
0: Hastings?
1: That's a small town about 100 miles south of here.
0: I think we'd better plan to get down there at once.

0: Sam?
1: Yeah?
0: Pass me them potatoes.
1: You eating more?
0: Yeah, I like potatoes.
1: You want some?
2: No, thanks.
0: What's the matter? You didn't eat anything.
2: I'm not hungry.
0: Well, your husband, he don't eat either.
3: How can we with you around?
0: Now, look. Don't start that smart talk again. Sam, hand me some bread.
1: Yeah.
0: You know, I think we're going to stay here a real long time. This girl can really cook. Yeah, wait a minute.
3: Don't you want me to answer it?
0: Yeah. Yeah, you can answer it. People must know you're home. Just watch what you say, that's all.
3: Sure. Hello?
4: Mr. Spencer?
3: Yes?
4: This is the police. I want you to pretend I'm your neighbor.
3: Well, sure, George.
4: Are the Wallace brothers there in your house?
3: Yeah. We're just eating dinner.
4: They're armed, I imagine.
3: Yes.
4: There's an FBI agent outside your dining room window. He's watching you right now.
3: I see.
4: When we finish talking, you hang up. I want you to count to 20. 1, 2, 3, that tempo. The FBI man will be counting with you. When you reach 20, grab your wife and throw her to the floor. We'll do the rest.
3: Well, that's fine, George.
4: Bye, Mr. Spencer, and good luck.
3: Thanks. Goodbye.
0: What did George want?
3: Oh, just neighbor talk. Oh, Susan.
2: Yes, dear?
3: Your beads are all tangled. Let me straighten them out. Oh, golly, look what I did.
2: I'll pick them up.
3: I'll help you. Down, honey!
5: Look out, boy! You kidding?
6: All right, now, put up your hands, both of you.
3: I'll get the guns.
6: Thanks, Mr. Spencer. Are you two all right?
2: Oh, yes. Yes, thank you.
6: Well, now I'll take your unwelcome boarders out of here.

Mickey Wallace and his brother were tried for their crimes and sentenced to serve 20 years each in a federal penitentiary. In ending the criminal careers of the Wallace brothers, your FBI once again proved the point that crime does not pay. But in tonight's case from the files of your FBI, the point was proven in an unconventional manner. For this case was not resolved because of a clue left by the criminal through any mistake. This was a case that was resolved because a special agent, working on every available angle, found an innocent-looking roll of undeveloped film. No clue is too unpromising to follow to the very end. And because of that, this case was closed. It is quite true that the eyes of justice are blindfolded. But crime will never pay, because justice has friends. Friends like the special agents of your FBI, who see very well.

0: worst infantile paralysis epidemic in history struck last year. More than 55,000 victims, most of them children. Everyone who needed help got it from your National Foundation for Infantile Paralysis. As a result, not only are funds exhausted, but your National Foundation is now $7 million in debt. Your contributions are needed to continue the help that new polio victims and victims of other years require. Medical care must continue. Crutches, braces, and iron lungs must be supplied. In 1952, medical scientists announced the discovery of an effective temporary preventive for paralytic polio. It is called gamma globulin. They made great strides toward perfecting a safe polio vaccine. This vital research must go on so that polio can be wiped out and the children of tomorrow saved from its crippling effects. We can't fight this enemy just by wishing. Your dimes and dollars are urgently needed. So give, and give generously to the 1953 March of Dimes. Next week, we will dramatize another case from the files of the Federal Bureau of Investigation. Its subject, homicide. Its title, The Red-Headed Blackmailer. The incidents used in tonight's broadcast are adapted from the files of the Federal Bureau of Investigation. However, all names used are fictitious, and any similarity thereof to the names of places or persons, living or dead, is accidental. Tonight, the music was composed and conducted by Frederick Steiner. Your narrator was William Woodson, and Special Agent Taylor was played by Stacey Harris. Others in the cast were Ted DeCorsia, Sam Edwards, Catherine Keith, Lou Merrill, Paul Richards, and Carlton Young. Your announcer is Bill Spargrove. This Is Your FBI is a Jerry Devine production. Tune in again next week at this same time when over most of these stations, the American Broadcasting Company will bring you another thrilling transcribed story from the files of the Federal Bureau of Investigation. The Red-Headed Blackmailer on This Is Your FBI. Stay tuned for the adventures of Ozzie and Harriet. There's fun for the whole family when Ozzie and Harriet come your way next. This program came to you from Hollywood. This is ABC Radio Network.
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0: Two very interesting subjects have been combined to make these transcribed adventures the most fascinating and thrilling of all radio programs. Pat Ryan and Terry Lee are now members of the First Chinese Commando Group, a tough, hard-hitting, intelligent outfit of trained fighters.
9: Their job is to make sudden raids on the invader and annoy him at every turn. The other interesting angle of this great adventure show will be mentioned in just a moment. Terry and the Pirates is brought to you by the makers of Libby's Tomato Juice, one of Libby's 100 famous foods. For sheer downright goodness, peppy flavor, heaps of vitamins, Libby's Tomato Juice is a king of drinks. It's got the swell, rich flavor of red ripe tomatoes fresh off the vine. It's wonderfully refreshing, doesn't steal your appetite. And say, has it got vitamins? Yes, Libby's Tomato Juice is rich in vitamin C and A, a good source, too, of vitamins G and B1. Your mother will be glad to let you have all you want of this keen-tasting juice, with meals or between meals. She knows how much it contributes, how it helps keep young Americans strong. These days, keeping strong and well is a patriotic duty. Every one of us must make a real effort to eat the right things. Libby's Tomato Juice and other Libby's foods like corn and apricot, salmon, Vienna sausage, fruit cocktail. 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They sure do taste grand. Libby uses real fine, fresh fruits and vegetables, really tender, choice meats. And Libby packs them with a special care to guard their fine food values. So ask Mother to ask for Libby's, L-I-B-B-Y-S, Libby's Foods. And now, Terry and the Pirates. Terry and Pat have suddenly discovered that although these Chinese commandos are well trained in guerrilla warfare, they have not been taught how to identify airplanes. And so before they're permitted to do any further fighting, Pat, Terry, and Jude Hennick have determined to teach them how to spot Allied and enemy planes. Meanwhile, although the Dragon Lady doesn't know it, Pat, Terry, and Jude have located the missing Dr. Fu Ling. He is a prisoner in a small shack about 5 miles from the commando headquarters. It was night when Pat and the others arrived at this outpost. Pat made a tour of the place with Wong, the guide, and the sentry. And when he returned to the fire, he spoke quietly to Jude and Terry.
10: It's Dr. Fu Ling, all right. He's in a little shack, well hidden among the rocks. He was asleep when I looked in.
11: What's he doing down there?
10: Well, the shack is part of this outpost setup. Right next to it is a portable shortwave outfit. The sentry uses it to notify our headquarters when planes fly over.
11: Think we'll have any trouble getting Fu Ling away from here?
10: We don't want any trouble.
12: Well, if Dr. Fu Ling is a prisoner, then sentry must have orders not to let him get away. What kind of a spot does that put us in?
10: Look, we've got to get the doctor away from here without the guard knowing about it. We'll bring him back to headquarters and smuggle him aboard your plane, dude.
12: Yeah. And nobody's to know? Well, what about Wong, our guide? He brought us here, and can we get back without him?
10: We'll have to. If he knows we have Fu Ling along, he'll be sure and tell the Dragon Lady.
12: Yeah.
10: No, dude, we've got to make it look as though the old doctor escaped from this place all by himself.
11: Doesn't sound so hot, Pat. Why didn't the doctor escape before? What was he waiting for? All of a sudden, we come along, and the next thing the Dragon Lady finds out is that Fu Ling has disappeared. And we stand around and look innocent in the face of all that?
10: Listen, Terry. We set out to locate Fu Ling, and we've done it. Sure, we've joined up with the commandos, and we'll play ball. But just the same, we're going to get Fu Ling out of here.
12: Yeah, I know the Army High Command wants him. And I'm perfectly willing to fly him back in my plane, but... looks like a tough job.
10: Now, look, here's what we'll do. As soon as Wong and the guard come back here, we'll get ready to go on to the next outpost, just as though we knew nothing at all about the old doctor.
11: Yeah.
10: And we'll start out and follow Wong for a short distance. Then, we get lost.
12: That ought to be easy.
10: I mean, we lose Wong. Then we'll swing around back here and release Fu Ling without disturbing the guard. Now, does that make sense?
12: No, nothing else does either. So we might as well do it.
11: It's not going to be easy for you and Dude and me and the old doctor to get back to headquarters. We don't know where any trail is. Of course, we have a compass and a map.
10: And there's going to be a moon later on tonight.
12: No, I could have told you that, only I didn't feel romantic.
10: And no wonder. A gal gets a good look at that bullet head of yours and she'll run a mile. And look, right now, you could haunt a house, no trouble at all.
11: Look, you mean we'll have to travel by moonlight?
10: That's right, moonlight and compass. Sounds like a song, doesn't it?
12: Worst yet to come anyway. You know, I can't figure out how we'll get back to the headquarters and smuggle Dr. Fu Ling into the plane without being seen.
10: We'll worry about that when we get to it. Now then, Remember what I said. We've got to lose Wong soon after we get started.
11: I do not quite understand, Mr. Ryan.
10: Shh. I haven't time to explain everything, Doctor. You must take my word for it.
13: You want me to accompany you back to the Dragon Lady's headquarters, sir. What do I gain by that? It was she who brought me here as a prisoner.
10: I'll explain after we get started. Terry Lee and Dude Hennick are waiting for us outside. I want to get you away from here before we're discovered by the guard.
13: But he is apt to come at here any moment, Mr. Ryan. I will be as quick as possible.
10: I wish you could put a light on this shack, but I guess we'd better not. Just punch yourself into your clothes. Now, while you're doing that, I'll explain briefly what we're planning to do to get you away from Sansoon Hills.
13: Wait, please. There is someone outside. It is the guard. He will be sure to look in here to see if I'm all right.
10: Now, quick, get back in that bunk. Pretend to be asleep. I can flatten myself against this wall.
14: Leong Tan, Polo.
13: Leong Tan, she won, one day.
14: Hey, so far, hey, Lee Wing.
10: Boy, that squeak was a narrow one, and it wasn't only in my door. Now then, if we can get you back to the commando hideout, we'll put you aboard Dude Hennick's plane. So let's get started. We don't know the trail back very well.
12: Looks like the spot down there. We came out from between those rocky walls, didn't we?
10: That's right. Now, the game is to get back inside those walls without being discovered.
12: That's a little out of my line, Patsy. I promise you this. You can get Dr. Fu Ling into my plane, and I'll take care of things from then on.
11: Yeah, but the job is to get from here to the plane without being caught. If the Dragon Lady finds out what we've been up to, she's not going to be very happy.
10: Well, she'll find out soon enough, but you won't be able to prove anything.
13: Gentlemen, may I make a humble suggestion?
10: Go ahead, Doctor.
13: If we can distract the attention of two guards down that entrance, we will be able to slip through the walls and reach the plane.
11: That's right.
13: So perhaps if Mr. Ryan will circle around to the other side of camp and then fire his gun, it will distract everyone long enough for Mr. Hennick and Terry and myself to reach the plane.
11: That makes sense to me. How about you, Pat?
10: All right. You go with Dude and the Doctor. Here's what we do. Give me 5 minutes to get to the other side. Meanwhile, you ease down close to the rocky entrance and wait until I start shooting. From then on, everything else is up to you three.
11: There's one of the guards, Dude.
12: Mm-hmm.
11: Lucky there's moonlight. We wouldn't be able to see anything.
12: Well, I hope Pat makes enough racket to get that guy out of the way for a few minutes.
11: We're about 30 yards from the entrance, huh?
12: Mm-hmm.
11: Shouldn't take us more than a minute to get through and get to the plane.
13: Are you going to take off tonight, Miss Hennick? You have no ground lights to guide you?
12: No. The moonlight's bad enough. The runway's clear. I shouldn't have any trouble.
11: How are we going to explain your reason for leaving in the plane? Dragon Lady knew that you and Pat and I started out together. How are you going to explain that?
12: That's your banana peel, Terry. I said I'd fly Dr. Fu Ling out of here, and I will. After that, you can make up your own story to the lady.
11: Well, I'll tell her you decided to make a midnight hop back to Army headquarters.
12: Yeah, tell her I got tired of walking. Tell her anything. Better still, don't tell her anything.
13: I regret that I have caused you gentlemen so much inconvenience.
12: Oh, think nothing of it, Doctor. Whole war is inconvenient.
13: The Dragon Lady and I have always been enemies. Even though she is now working with Chinese government against the invader, I cannot bring myself to trust her. However, when the right time comes, you men can tell her I hold no grudge because she made me a prisoner. However, she will have to prove her value to China before I'll accept her as a friend.
11: Don't you believe in these commandos, Doctor?
13: I believe, with the help of Mr. Ryan, this commando group will be a most effective weapon in our fight against the invader. Most of the soldiers in this commando unit are the Dragon Lady's men. I know from bitter experience they all have exceptional courage. They're cunning and well-disciplined. I also...
11: There he is. That's Pat. Look alive now. We've got to get in through those walls.
12: Well, let's do it now. There goes the guard around on the other side of the rock.
11: Come on, Doctor. This may be our only chance.
12: Here we are, Doctor. Say, lend him a hand. Help him into the plane.
11: All right. Up you go, sir.
12: Just crawl back inside, Doctor. Lie down there and don't make any noise. Think we can manage this all right? You better stay up there, Terry. I'll follow the old gent in and see if he gets comfortable.
11: Can two of us wheel your plane out from under these trees?
12: Yeah, we can manage all right. Now, wait there while I check the instruments.
11: I'll make it snappy. Those shots woke up half the camp. There's no telling what this outfit will do.
15: Man, this is a mess.
11: Now what?
12: Why doesn't everything have to happen to me?
11: What's the trouble, dude?
12: All night long, we risk our necks to get Dr. Fu Ling. Risk our necks to get him here and get him in this plane. Now my moonlight flight is off.
11: Well, what's the trouble? Well,
12: I was reading in the paper a few days ago that the American people were short on gas. Well, they haven't got anything on me.
11: You mean your plane hasn't any fuel?
12: No. Left orders here for the boys to fill up the tank. Guess I forgot it.
11: Oh, gee, this is a bad break.
12: Yeah. One thing to spot a plane. Another thing for a plane to be on a spot. The only thing we can do is lie low until morning. Hey, we can keep Dr. Fu Ling out of sight, huh?
11: Yeah. But we'll have to talk mighty fast to get this plane refueled and in the air before the Dragon Lady gets suspicious. Golly, I wish this was over.
10: Well, Terry, it will be over, but you're going to go through some mighty nervous moments before Jude takes off in the plane with Dr. Fu Ling. But cheer up. You've been looking for a clever way to identify planes, and you're going to discover it next Monday. We'll talk more about that in just a moment. Whenever you want something awfully good to drink, just open up a can of Libby's tomato juice. If you're smart, you'll ask your mother to keep some in the icebox all the time. Libby's tomato juice is a swell between-meal drink because it doesn't take away your appetite. Nope. What Libby's tomato juice does is perk up appetite. And boy, does it taste super. Rich in vitamins, too, you know. So drink Libby's tomato juice. For victory, every patriotic American, young or old, is buying United States war-saving stamps and bonds. Well, in next Monday's transcribed Terry Tale, I'm sure that our friends will be able to say goodbye to Dr. Fu Ling. Then they can turn their attention to the daring and dangerous work of being commandos in a great fight against China's enemies. Yes, and then Terry can go to work and teach these daredevil fighters how to identify airplanes. I'm sure he'll discover a swell way to do it. So let's be on hand as he works out his plan step by step, starting next Monday.
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20: The Magic Island is underwater. 50 feet below the surface of the South Pacific Ocean lies the strange hidden Isle of Euclidea. The battle fleet of one of the great nations is holding maneuvers in this section, and the Euclidean scientists have submerged their island rather than run the risk of detection. The Gregory yacht has been drawn into a submarine lock with all on board, but now only Mrs. Gregory and Jerry remain with the crew. As Captain Tex Bradford and Joan have been taken to another part of the island by G-47. Jerry and Mrs. Gregory are talking excitedly about a radio message just received from Johnson's boat. The skipper is with them.
3: That's fine, Jerry. Then as long as the broken aerial is tied to the anchor chain, you will be able to use the radio.
21: I think so, Mrs. Gregory. You see, the anchor lies on the bottom of this steel lock. And with the aerial mixed up with the anchor chain, we've really got the whole island as an aerial.
3: Was that all you had to tell us, Skipper? Did you see where G-47 took Joan and the captain?
22: Nope.
21: Just let the anchor stay down, won't you, Skipper? And take another turn or two of aerial wire around that anchor chain to be sure it won't slip off. Will you please, sir?
3: That's all, Skipper. Thanks a lot.
21: The Skipper don't waste a whole lot of time talking, but he knows what he's doing all the time.
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3: Poor Johnson, he doesn't know we're getting him.
23: Large fleet holding maneuvers near last position you gave me. You should be able to contact fleet if in same vicinity. Making no attempt to move to your aid as per instructions. J-12C standing by. J-12C.
21: Gee, I'd like to try sending a message to him.
3: I'm afraid it wouldn't be safe, Jerry. These men would be sure to intercept it on the island.
21: I don't know, Mrs. Gregory. We've got plenty of aerial now, and Johnson's only about 300 miles from here. It might work. But if their radios are grounded on the same framework, no use. They'd pick it up, sure.
3: The thing I'm afraid of, Jerry, is that Johnson may send one of the pigeons from his boat. And with our yacht in this lock, the poor bird would be hopelessly lost.
21: Yeah, Tex was worried about that, too. But I don't know how to send a message to him that G-47 can't figure out.
3: I know the code, Jerry, but it's too dangerous, and I think Tex would just want us to wait a few hours and see if our pigeon gets to Johnson's boat all right. Then we can take action.
21: Okay, Mrs. Gregory. I guess you're right. But it's a funny feeling to have a radio and not to be able to use it.
3: Jerry, did you feel that?
21: Yeah. Kind of like a little earthquake.
3: It was sharper than that. There wasn't any sound, yet I distinctly felt the boat shudder just a little.
21: Sure. That fleet's right over us. They must be starting target practice.
3: There it is again. And again. And again. Yes, Jerry, that's target practice.
21: Boy, I hope they don't use any torpedoes.
3: Well, wouldn't the magnetic field around the island deflect the torpedoes away from us?
21: Yeah, if they're using the magnetic field. But I don't think they are.
3: Why not?
21: Because that would call attention to the island. And I think what old G-47 wants most of all right now is to keep his island a secret.
3: That's right, Jerry. And there may be a chance of a stray torpedo coming this way, though I think we're too deep for a direct hit.
21: I'm getting kind of nervous about Joan and the captain. I wish we knew what they were doing.
3: So do I, but I think no harm will come to them.
21: I'm not so sure about that. Let's go and look for them.
3: Tex told us to stay here. He wouldn't want us to move around and leave the radio.
21: Yeah, I suppose so. But there's no danger of Johnson calling again right away. He said he'd call every quarter hour.
3: I'll stay here, Jerry, if you want to go look for them. I'll be quite all right here.
21: No, ma'am. We go together or not at all. Tex left me to take care of you, and I'm going to do it. I got it. We can leave the skipper in here with a radio. Then we could go and know that someone was here to take any message that came in.
3: We'll do that, Jerry. Go and bring the skipper, will you?
21: Okay.
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0: Right. Message just received. You must be in danger. Your position has given me impossible. No island at such position. Just received message from battleship. Engaged in long-range fire on that position. Reports no island. Ship has been getting me clear. Why no message from you? J-12C to J-24Y. We'll ask fleet to look for you. Standing by, Johnson.
1: That's a funny one, isn't it?
2: What's funny about it, Jerry? Johnson has been talking with one of those ships overhead, trying to check on our position. And they've naturally reported to him that there is no island here. There isn't, as far as the fleet navigators know.
1: But that's what's funny about it. How did Johnson get that message without me getting it here?
2: Why, Jerry, you're right. Our radio should have picked up the ship's message. And if we can hear Johnson 300 miles away, why couldn't we hear the ship sending within a few miles of us, possibly right over our heads?
1: For a mighty good reason. The ship didn't send any message.
2: You mean...
1: I mean it's a gag, a bluff. Johnson's trying to put over a message to us, telling us that he's near enough to know all about the fleet being right on our position.
0: To J-24Y. Johnson to Bradford on J-24Y. Flash from fleet in maneuvers. Small cruiser or yacht reported burning at sea near your last position. I am going to disregard your orders and sail at once. The bosun threatened to go without me. Says it's an easy course and he can navigate it alone. So I have decided to go. If your radio is dead on the transmission side, but you can receive this, use manual signals to one of the fleet. I will contact them and pick you up. Sailing at once. Expect average 40 knots. J-12C to J-24Y. We'll call from harbor at Pedro. Johnson.
1: No, it's getting more mixed up.
2: It's all right, Jerry. That was in code. And Johnson used a long story to cover up the 10 or 12 words of value he put carelessly in the middle of it.
1: Oh, tell me about it then. I guess I missed it.
2: I hope G-47 did, as it's certain they'd be listening to the message.
1: Well, what's it all about?
2: Johnson said the bosun was going to take the boat out without orders if he wouldn't sail. The bosun, Jerry.
1: Gee, the bosun. The homing pigeon. Boy, is that slick. And I missed it.
2: I wonder if we should try to find Tex or get word to him.
1: I'm not so sure about that. We might get all excited and give the thing away. And if G-47 knows we're getting any message of value over that radio, it'd soon rip it out of here.
2: On the other hand, Jerry, it's only by allowing us to keep the radio and intercepting our messages that G-47 has any chance to learn of our plans. No, I think we'll be allowed to keep the radio.
1: Well, we could send the skipper after Tex and Joan.
2: Yes, but I'm not sure, Jerry. Let's think on it a few minutes.
1: How about my trying to send a message to Johnson? Maybe we could word it so G-47 wouldn't make anything out of it.
2: Well, it might be all right, Jerry, and it would help a lot if Johnson could know that the bosun was on his way to him. But it's too dangerous, I think. We'll just have to wait for Tex and see what he says.
3: Hello, folks.
2: Tex, where's Joan?
3: She's in submarine lock 6, right next to this one. And there's going to be something doing mighty quick.
1: What's going on, sir?
3: That last message of Johnson's. I was in the communication chamber getting a lesson on how hopeless our situation is here when that message came into you.
2: Yes, Tex, and did you understand it? Did you get what Johnson meant about the bosun?
3: Sure, I got it, but the trouble is that G-47 got it too.
2: What?
1: Golly, that's bad. You mean G-47 knows we sent that pigeon to Johnson? And that Johnson's close enough to receive it right now?
3: Worse than that, son. They've got directional graphs and range finders in that control room that make anything we've got look childish. And 30 seconds after Johnson's message came, they located him in their directional finders. And they know his position to the fraction of a second.
2: But, Tex, I know that's bad. And it will hurry Johnson into running away the moment he gets the message off the bosun. But after all, G-47 can't do anything about it. He doesn't dare make a move with this battle fleet playing around right over our heads.
3: That's what I thought, too. But I didn't realize how desperate these scientists are or how much that formula means to them.
1: But, gee, Captain Bradford, they're not going to try to stop that pigeon with all the battleships around here, are they?
3: No, not the pigeon, for they're smart enough to realize they can't afford to fight with this fleet just at this time.
2: But Joan said they could destroy battleships quickly and easily with their ray guns.
3: So they can, but it would bring the rest of the world down on them. And they're not just ready for that. They've got to have my formula first. And then they will be able to attack the entire world or defend themselves against it.
1: Gosh, what's it all about, Captain? They just simply can't do anything to that pigeon without the battle fleet seeing them do it.

0: Jones said their large ray guns weren't accurate enough to pick that pigeon out of the air over 50 miles away. And he ought to be nearing that now.
1: Of course, Tex. You're just worried by seeing their wonderful equipment. Jerry's right. They couldn't hit the pigeon with a ray. And Tex, more than that, we're submerged. They can't even use the air rays. And a submarine ray wouldn't hurt the pigeon any.
2: No, a submarine ray wouldn't hurt the pigeon any. But a submarine would hurt Johnson.
0: Golly, whiskers, Captain.
1: Tex, not with this battle fleet right around here. Why, they wouldn't dare.
2: Maybe not, but they're going to just the same.
0: You mean they're going to send a submarine out after Johnson's boat with all these surface ships and maybe a sub or two of their own out there?
2: Just that, son, and I want you to go along with them.
0: Huh? Me? Me go in the submarine?
1: Why, Tex, you don't know what you're suggesting.
2: It's not a suggestion. It's an order. You want to sign on this yacht as a member of the crew, didn't you, Jerry?
0: I did, sir.
2: All right. Report to submarine lock 6 immediately for observation duty on the Euclidean submarine.
0: Aye, aye, sir.
1: But, Tex, if anything should happen...
2: That'll do, Pat. Jerry's going with that sub. You'll follow the ramp back into this lock. Turn left at the end of the lock. You'll find a guard there to take you to the sub. Come on, snap it up. You're holding them up now. Shove off.
0: Aye, aye, sir. Any special orders?
2: Keep your eyes open and your mouth shut. Use your own judgment. That's all.
1: Tex Bradford, do you realize what you've done? You sent that boy out there into certain danger. I could almost hate you for that.
2: Oh, I'm sorry, Pat, but I'm in command of this expedition, and it's the only thing to do. I wanted to go along, but G-47 was too smart for that. He figured I might be able to warn Johnson some way when we got near him, or beat them to the note I sent with the pigeon and destroy it.
1: But Jerry will have to stand by and watch them sink our other boat with Johnson and the crew on board.
2: No danger of that. They want the equipment on board too badly. All Jerry will have to do is to keep his eyes open and warn Johnson not to resist. He'll do that. The kid thinks fast and they were afraid to let me go.
1: Oh. Well, I understand. I'm sorry I was so... Tex, where's Joan?
2: Joan, why? Oh, she'll be all right. Jerry will take care of her.
1: Jerry? Then Joan... Tex, Joan is going on that submarine?
2: Yes, dear. G-47's orders. He knows we won't dare to make a move to contact this battle fleet or harm the sub in any way with Joan and Jerry aboard.
1: Joan. And Jerry.
2: Steady, dear.
1: I'm not going to pieces, Tex. I was just thinking how safe the future of the world is in the hands of young people like that.
3: We had a party last night. It's one of the places in the worst shape. You know how it is. 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

0: Once again, the Damon Runyon Theater brings you another story by the master of storytellers, Damon Runyon. And this, one of his most famous, Little Miss Marker. And to tell it to you, here is Broadway.
1: Thanks. This is Broadway speaking. Maybe you know a guy we call Sorrowful Jones. He makes a living by making book. That is to say, he is slightly illegal because he takes bets on the horses if one is not able to get to the track due to circumstances. Most of the guys and dolls along Broadway tell you that Sorrowful is a rich man. That is true. It is true because Sorrowful not only remembers the first nickel he makes as a boy, but the same nickel is still in his possession. All at once, Sorrowful is a changed man. And how it happens that Sorrowful is changed is quite a story, which I will tell you in a minute.

0: Now back to the Damon Runyon Theater and Little Miss Marker.
1: As I am saying, Sorrowful Jones is a character who is not liked. He gets his name from the fact that anything like a smile is a stranger to his long face. Well, as it happens, I am sitting in Mindy's one night along with a citizen named Regret, who is a horse player. We are discussing Sorrowful Jones when Regret looks up and says...
2: And if you are speaking of the devil, you may look toward the door and see Sam.
1: Sorrowful Jones coming into Mindy's? There must be a catastrophe outside which drives him in.
2: Look, he's got a doll with him.
1: A doll? But a midget one.
2: Oh, it is no midget. This is a small doll, a child. He's coming over. And the chances are better than a million to one that he will have a sad story.
1: About the little doll?
2: About anything.
3: Hello, Broadway.
1: Hello, Sorrowful.
3: Hello, Regret.
2: Hiya, Sorrowful.
3: Is this seat taken?
1: No, Sorrowful.
3: I'll take it.
2: Are you driven from your home, Sorrowful?
3: No.
2: Maybe you are out this late collecting bets?
3: No.
1: You are hungry?
3: No.
2: Sorrowful, who is that with you?
3: This is a child, a small one.
2: Yours?
3: I do not own her.
1: She is very cute, Sorrowful.
3: I haven't looked much at her.
2: What are you doing with her?
3: I figure maybe she's hungry. She's been in my place all day since early this morning. Hey, what is a small dolly?
2: My experience has been with the larger variety. But if this one runs to the form, she will eat quite a lot.
3: That'll be expensive. I'm always the fall guy. Why do I have all the bad luck? Please, please, don't laugh, Regret. I have a very bad day today.
1: Look, Sorrowful, maybe if you tell us where this here doll comes from and what you are doing with her...
3: It's a story, a sad one.
2: Uh-huh.
3: This morning a character comes into my place of business, wants to play a deuce on a horse. He doesn't have a deuce, but wants to give me a marker, so I'll put a bet on the horse for him.
2: You trusted somebody?
3: This character tells me he'll leave his kid. This one, as security for his bet. He says he'll come back with the two spot later.
2: And so?
3: His horse loses. I am out $2.
1: Who is this character?
3: I don't know. I never see him before in my life. But I figure no guy will leave his kid and not come back. I figure wrong.
1: Oh.
3: Does any of you wish a small doll?
2: I cannot use one.
1: It looks like you are stuck, Sarva.
3: Yeah. She's probably very hungry and will cost me a fortune.
1: Oh, I do not see how such a small doll could eat that much.
3: How do I know?
1: Talk to her.
3: Why?
1: Wait a minute. Hello, doll.
2: Let me try. Good evening, doll.
3: Like I say, I'm out $2.
2: Maybe I should leave the doll here on the chair, huh? Maybe somebody will call for her.
4: Please, I want to go home. I'm sleepy. Awful sleepy.
2: Maybe because it is after 2 a.m.
1: Hey, she is going to sleep on your shoulder, Sorrowful.
2: I cannot believe it. A doll putting her head on his shoulder?
1: Hey, she's kind of cute with them blonde curls.
3: Hey, look, doll, you can't go to sleep on my shoulder.
1: I never see a doll as cute as her.
2: Look at that. She's snuggling up to you, Sorrowful.
3: Yeah, it's the way these dolls always start. Soft soap first and then the bite.
1: Oh, no, you are wrong, Sorrowful. This doll is too young to be that smart.
2: Now, I can tell how old the horse is by looking at his teeth. Maybe if I looked at this doll's teeth...
3: Regret,
2: I could tell
3: your hands off her.
2: Huh? Sorrowful, all I want is...
3: She's not a horse. Anyway, she's sleepy. If she sleeps, she don't eat and it don't cost me a fortune.
1: You know, Sorrowful, I think she likes you.
3: What's wrong? Somebody should like me.
2: It is somewhat unusual.
3: Yeah? This kid's the first character that doesn't try to nudge me out of a fin or a ten spot. All she wants to do is sleep. Maybe I like her, too. Anything wrong with that?
2: Nobody said there is, Sorrowful.
1: Look, what are you going to do, Sorrowful?
3: I don't know, Broadway.
1: It's a cinch she can't sleep here. It is also a cinch that you can't take her back to that joint you live in. It's only one little room. And there is quite a bit of noise from the clubs along the street.
3: Yeah. Maybe you're right. Okay, I'll find a place. But how do I get off this chair without waking up the doll?
2: Get up easy. Slow. Like you're reaching for a check, which you never do.
3: Wise guy.
1: Grab hold of it tight, Sorrowful.
3: Yeah. Gee. She doesn't weigh as much as a herring. Shut up. First guy wakes her up is the guy I slug. And as for reaching for the checks, you guys can be wrong. Give them to me.
1: It's horrible.
3: I gotta go get a taxi. Good night.
1: A taxi, he says. A taxi. I cannot pinch myself to see if I am dreaming, because I cannot move. Well, that is that. Sorrowful walks out of Mindy's carrying the small doll, and we do not see him for 3 days. Until we get a message from him that says to come to a 59th Street address. We are all wondering about this because the address is a classy one overlooking Central Park, and there's no place that Sorrowful would hang around at. But we all show up in the apartment, Regret, Big Sam, Little Mitzi, Harry the Horse, and several other citizens. It is maybe 8 o'clock at night, and Sorrowful has not come in yet. We are wondering about this when a door opens, and there stands Sorrowful. But what a Sorrowful. He is wearing a new suit. Now that is something itself, because nobody has ever seen Sorrowful in anything but the blue sage he picks up at a rummage sale years before. What's more, he is smiling, and it makes his long face look a little like a horse. But it is a smile. He walks over to us and begins the conversation as follows.
3: Good evening, boys.
1: Hi.
3: Well, how do you like the place?
1: Oh, it's a very classy place, Sorrowful. You are, keeping it for a friend, perhaps?
3: This is my place, Broadway, and it costs plenty fish a month. I have a long-term lease. From here, you can see the park. And you can hear the handsome cabs. You know there are real horses in that park? No jockeys, though. But now I want to show you guys something. Okay, doll, come in.
5: Look, it's the king.
3: Boys, meet the doll.
1: Hey, she's the small doll you bring into Mindy's the other night.
3: That is correct, Broadway.
6: You mean you still got her?
3: That is also correct, Regret.
7: But Sorrowful, she don't belong to you.
3: Who says she don't? Well, who says so?
1: Well, look, Sorrowful, maybe the character who left the Witcher will show up.
3: That character welched on a bet, and he leaves the doll as a marker. I keep the doll.
6: But what if he comes back?
3: Shut up, Regret. Now.
4: Marky dance for you, Sorrowful.
3: Not right away, honey. We'll keep that for a surprise, huh? You sit on my lap. Come on, doll.
4: All right, Sorrowful.
3: Up you come, baby. Look at this doll, you guys. I never see a doll like this before. And she don't ask for nothing. Not a thing. Never puts the bite on me. I never know there's a doll like this any place.
1: Well, she is a cute doll, Sorrowful, but why are we here?
3: Because I know nothing about a doll this size, and I figure I'm going to need help.
7: From us?
3: From you, Harry.
7: But...
3: No buts. Today you lose 50 bucks on a parlay. You got the 50?
7: Well, Sorrowful,
3: I have not got it. All right. We'll forget the 50.
7: You are going to forget a 50?
3: That's correct, Regret. The same as I will forget the C note for which you are on my books.
7: The same
3: goes for all of you. Broadway.
1: Yeah, Sorrowful?
3: You knows around town pretty much. You ought to pick out a nurse, a housekeeper, a good one.
1: Where am I to find such a character?
3: You'll look. Harry, you will put your attention right here. You will go out and buy clothes, lots of them.
7: With my money?
3: I will open charge accounts at the stores. Now, if anybody does not want to help, then I will see to it that outstanding debts owed to me by some citizens are collected the hard way.
6: We will help you, Sorrowful. Well, after all, she is a cute little doll.
3: Yeah, she is. Marky.
4: Yes, Sorrowful?
3: Tell him the story you told me this morning, huh?
4: Which one, Sorrowful?
3: Any of them, honey. Go ahead.
4: Will they listen to me?
3: They'll listen to you, Marky. Go ahead.
4: All right, Sorrowful. Jack and Jill went up the hill to fetch a pail of water. Jack fell down and broke his crown, and Jill came tumbling after.
3: How do you like that, huh?
8: Yeah, that's great.
3: Yeah. This kid knows more about literature than all of us put together.
4: Marky, dance for you now, Sorrowful.
3: Yeah, you sure will, honey.
7: Sorrowful, I got an engagement.
3: That's right, Harry, right here. Go ahead and dance, Marky. Regret, switch on that radio.
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4: You watch Marky now, Sorrowful.
3: You bet, honey. Go ahead.
1: Mm-hmm.
7: Personally, I prefer to show it to Hotbox. The dolls are a little larger.
3: Shut up and watch.
1: Well, we watch Marky Davis. We listen to her tell story until 3 a.m. Sorrowful never gets tired, and he never stops smiling. It is easy to see he is taken, but good. And it goes on like that for days. And it is wonderful what the various citizens say about the change in Sorrowful. It is even said that he is good for a touch now and then. Provided the touch is not of too generous proportions. Well, one night, several of us are sitting in the hot box, listening to the music and watching the guys and dolls, when something happens as follows.
5: How come you don't bring Marky along, Sorrowful?
3: The housekeeper says it's bad to keep her out until 2 a.m. every night.
1: Oh, I do not believe that. Look at me. Look at Regret.
3: Nevertheless, she's in bed where she belongs. Besides, it's snowing outside. It's cold.
5: Yeah.
2: She sure is a cute little doll.
3: Mm-hmm.
5: You are a lucky man, Sorrowful, to have such a ready-made family.
3: Yeah, I...
1: What's the matter?
3: I gotta get out of here.
5: What's eating you, Sorrowful?
3: Look, coming in the door.
1: That is Milkier Willie.
5: He looks mad.
3: He is mad. Today we have a slight argument over a parlay bet he claims he wins.
1: Milkier Willie is no citizen with whom to have an argument.
3: Look, I'm leaving by the back way. You don't know where I am, see?
1: Okay, Sorrowful.
3: I cannot see him till he cools off somewhat. I'll go and...
1: Go ahead.
3: It's too late. There are some of Milkier's boys at the bank.
5: Uh-oh. He sees you.
3: Sit tight.
9: Hello, Sorrowful.
3: Hello, Milkier.
9: Broadway, how are you?
1: Never waste in my life.
9: It's too bad. Regret, how are the horses?
1: The ones I pick have three legs only.
9: Funny thing is, I pick a good parlay bet today. Don't I, Sorrowful?
3: You do not have a parlay bet today.
9: There is some doubt between us. I think we will clear that up. I will sit down.
3: What do you want?
9: You, Sorrowful.
3: Now look, Milkier.
9: Get up and start moving to the door, just like nothing is happening.
1: Milkier, you can't.
9: Broadway, I like you, so I will thank you to stay out of this little argument. All right, Sorrowful, on your feet. We are going for a ride.
5: It is snowing outside. It is not a good night for a ride.
9: Sorrowful will not worry about the weather. All right, I said, on your feet and move out ahead of me now.
3: All right, Milkier. But there are witnesses.
9: They will not talk, will you, boys? It's like I say, they will not talk. Get moving, Sorrowful. That's it. Stay right in front of me and smile.
1: So they move away from us, and I figure that this is the last time we will see Sorrowful. But then something happens which alters things slightly more than somewhat. And I will tell you about that in a minute.

0: like I am saying, Milkier and Sorrowful move away from us, and we think this is the end. But they are not more than 3 steps away when something happens, as follows.
1: Sorrowful! Sorrowful!
2: Quarky, beat it. Get out of here.
1: No. You left me alone, Sorrowful.
2: Look, honey, you shouldn't come out. You got only your nightgown on.
1: I miss you, Sorrowful.
3: Sorrowful, get this kid away.
2: Look, Marky, I don't know how you got out, but you go back.
1: Marky, you want to stay with Sorrowful?
3: I got a good nose to let you have it, kid or no kid.
2: Take it easy, Milkier. If anything happens to this kid, so help me, I'll break in, too.
3: This ain't your kid.
2: Yeah, it's my kid.
1: Marky loves Sorrowful. Marky Sorrowful's doll.
2: That's right, honey. You're my doll.
3: You dirty double-crossing Welsh, you're letting a kid pull you out of this.
2: Leave this doll out of our argument, Milkier.
1: I love you, Sorrowful.
2: I love you too, honey. Come on. Up you come. That's the doll. Sorrowful's gonna take you home.
1: Marky, dance first?
2: Not tonight, Marky. You gotta go home. You gotta get out of this wet nightgown.
3: There'll be another time, Sorrowful.
2: Sure. Sure there will, Milkier. But you better not try to stop me now, do you understand? You better not try to stop me now.
0: And what happens is that Sorrowful turns his back on Milkier, and without even looking back once, he carries Marky out of the club, her blonde head snuggled on his shoulder. But that is not the end. It seems that Marky catches a bad cold because of the wet nightgown. And Sorrowful will have it no other way but that she goes to the best hospital in town. And all the citizens who know Marky are right there, too. We are waiting outside Marky's room when Sorrowful comes out.
4: How is she, Sorrowful?
2: Not good, Harry. She looks like she's got pneumonia.
4: What's the doc say?
2: Nothing, Broadway. Move over. I want to sit down.
4: Sure. Anything we can do, Sorrowful?
2: Nothing, Harry, thanks. I see you boys to stay here with me.
0: Oh, there's nothing, Sorrowful. We want to stay with Marky, too.
4: Yeah, sure.
2: It's funny. A few weeks ago, I'm just a bookie. Today, Listen, that kid's got to get better.
0: Sure, Sorrowful, sure.
4: That's right, she will. Look at the papers. Somebody thought a big shot was here because all the boys were coming to the hospital. But we told them about Marky. Look at the story.
0: We're all here.
5: Yeah, that is right. We're all here.
0: Milkier!
5: I have a tough time catching up with you, Sorrowful. You're not in any of the joints, but I read the papers and...
4: Milkier, you don't know what's happening.
5: But I know what's going to happen. Come on, Sorrowful, we got a date.
2: Get out of here. Get out.
5: Sure. And you go with me.
6: Mr. Jones.
2: Doc, what's the matter, Doc?
6: I think you better come in. She wants to.
2: Sure, right away.
5: No, you don't. Not this time.
2: You heard the doc. I gotta go in there.
5: Not without me.
2: I'm going in that room, Milkier.
5: All right, but you're coming right back out. And just to see that nothing happens, everybody's going in. Come on, Broadway, Harry, move.
6: Not all of you, just Mr. Jones.
5: Everybody goes in, Sawbones. Move out of the way.
6: But
5: shut up.
2: How do you feel, baby?
1: I'm awful tired. And I want to dance.
2: In a little while. Sure.
5: Hey, is this the same kid that comes in the club that night?
4: Yeah. The same kid.
5: Hey, she looks pretty sick.
2: Marky, you're gonna get better, huh? For Sorrowful?
1: Marky loves Sorrowful.
2: Marky?
5: Is he crying?
2: Yeah. Yes.
1: Sorrowful. Marky, wanna go home?
2: Sure, baby. Sure.
5: Hey, Doc, what's the matter? You can't do anything for this kid.
6: We have, but she needs the best specialist.
2: Specialist? Who? Get him, will you? I don't care what it costs, but get him.
6: I'm sorry, but Dr. Bierfeld is retired now. He handles only special cases.
2: This is special. Get him.
6: Oh, you don't understand, Mr. Jones. He's very high priced, and unless you are very well known, he won't touch the case because he's retired.
5: Is this Bierfeld in the city?
6: Yes.
5: Sorrowful?
2: Yeah, what, Milkier?
5: You're really nuts about this kid, huh?
2: I guess I am.
3: Wait here. I'm going to get this beer filled.
0: With that, Marquis leaves the room. It's not more than a couple of hours later that we're all sitting in the hall outside Marquis's room when Marquis comes back. He's got some of his boys with him, and walking fast in front of them is a short, fat little guy in pajamas. His hair is all mushed, and his eyes are popping from his head.
7: Are you all arrested?
8: Boys, this is Dr. Bierfeld. He is here.
7: You thugs, you gunmen.
3: Doc, you did come.
7: These lawless idiots came and got me.
8: He does not want to come at first, but we use persuasion.
7: I tell you, I will have you all arrested, convicted, sentenced.
2: Look, Doc, you got to help. You're the only one who can.
7: I will help none of you gorillas. Kill yourselves off, but I will not save one like you. I will
2: Doc,
7: not.
2: It's my kid. My Marky, she's got pneumonia.
7: I tell you, I will not submit to this outrage for one of your... Did you say a child?
2: Yeah, mine, Doc. My kid. My doll, Marky.
7: Child? Well, why don't you say so in the first place? Where is she?
2: Right there, Doc, in that room right there.
7: Good. We wait out here. And somebody, please get me some pants.
2: Doc, I thought you were never coming out. How is she?
7: She's a very sick baby. Four in the morning. It was a long night. The fever's broken.
2: Yeah. She'll be all right, huh?
7: Your daughter will be all right.
2: Oh, Broadway. Huh? Harry, Mitzi, Milky, wake up. Yeah. Wake up, Marky's going to be okay. The doc says so. It's all okay.
0: Oh, I'm awful glad, sorrowful.
9: Doc, you are a very lucky guy.
7: I am? Why?
9: Three guesses. Well, I guess that is that.
2: I guess I gotta thank you too, Milky. Milky.
9: You...
2: I'll go with you now.
9: Huh? Maybe I could be wrong about that parley, sorrowful. It could be I am wrong.
2: I think you're right about it. Stop in my place later and I'll get it off my books.
10: Where is she?
7: Little girl. Your little girl.
10: Yes, I read it in the paper. She... Oh, Mr. Jones.
2: You, huh? You come back, huh?
10: Where is she? Is she all right?
7: I do not understand. Are you talking about the same child?
2: Yeah. The same doll. She's in that room.
10: Is it? Is it all right if I go in?
7: It is not.
2: Let him go, Milky. He's her father.
10: I'll be right back.
7: Well, I've done all I can. I will go now.
2: Yeah, oh, send me your bill, Doc, will you? Sorrowful Jones is the name. Anybody will tell you where I am.
7: All right. Goodbye.
11: Sorrowful? You're going to give up Marky?
2: Got any ideas?
11: But look, Sorrowful.
2: He's her father. Maybe I kind of know how he feels. Especially after tonight.
11: But Sorrowful, he gave her to you. Gave her to you for a marker.
2: He's a father. A real father. And I'm thinking that maybe I'm not so good for the doll.
11: That character is?
2: Shut up.
10: She's sleeping. I didn't want to wake her up.
2: Uh-huh. Broadway.
11: Yeah?
2: Come on in with me.
1: Sorrowful.
0: You going to answer her, Sorrowful?
2: No. She's just talking. In her sleep.
0: Well, there is nothing Sorrowful can do about it. Marky does belong to her father, whom we find out is a kind of a black sheep, but he is due for a lot of money when his grandfather leaves it to him. Sorrowful does not even bother to ask him what becomes of him that day he leaves the doll as a marker. Well, it is a funny thing, but it happens that Sorrowful changes again. He puts back on the old blue serge suit, he gives up the classy joint on 59th, and he loses his smile. But it is not until some days later that the payoff comes, which I will tell you in a minute.

0: Well, like I am saying, the payoff comes some days later. It is one night when I am sitting in Mindy's with Sorrowful, talking about it.
1: It's better this way, Broadway. The doll has nothing with me. She almost died because she comes out that night looking for me.
0: Yeah, maybe you are right. Look.
1: Hmm?
0: That's Marky's father coming in.
1: Yeah, that's him.
0: Looks like he's looking for someone.
1: Yeah, he's coming over.
0: Are you going to let him have a snoop full of fingers, Sorrowful?
1: Quiet.
2: Gee, I've been looking all over for you, Mr. Jones. They told me I'd find you here.
1: They tell you the truth.
2: You mind if I sit down?
1: Go ahead.
2: Thanks. Well, look, Mr. Jones, I don't know how to begin, but, just any time you want to come and see Marky, you'll be welcome.
1: Thanks, but I'm never that far uptown in the classy neighborhoods.
2: Oh. I know you went to a great deal of trouble for Marky, clothes, everything, and that hospital bill. Now, my grandfather's very wealthy, and he's willing to pay. And we do owe you something, don't we?
1: Yeah, I guess you do. I guess you do.
2: Fine, fine. All you have to do is name it. My grandfather will pay it.
1: Sure. I'll trouble you to send it to me so I can get you off my books.
2: Of course. How much does it come to?
1: I got it marked down right here in my little book. You owe me $2 for the bet you blew that day.
3: And so ends the story of Little Miss Marker, another famous Damon Runyon story. 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The Damon Runyon Theater with John Brown as Broadway is directed by Richard Sandville, and the story is adapted for radio by Russell Hughes. 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
4: 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What would you rather have for breakfast?
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0: have gun, will travel. Starring Mr. John Daner as Paladin. San Francisco, 1875. The Carlton Hotel, headquarters of a man called Paladin.
1: Hey, boy, would it be too much trouble if you helped me pack this suitcase?
2: Oh, so sorry, Mr. Paladin. Morning paper have very interesting news items.
1: What time did you say the train leaves?
2: 10:30.
1: 40 minutes, we better hurry.
2: Dakota Territory, big place, bigger than San Francisco?
1: Much bigger in size, but maybe not as many people.
2: Oh, news item in paper say San Francisco have 190,000 people. Hee! No wonder omnibus so crowded each morning when Hey Boy comes to work.
1: Let's see. Sure.
2: Another item say we soon have omnibus without horses. How are they going to pull omnibus without horses, Mr. Paladin?
1: By cable. Oh. They've already proved that it can be done.
2: Cable? How?
1: Oh, some way they put the cable underground. They're called cable cars.
2: Oh, I think best maybe I ride omnibus with horses. Maybe cable break.
1: We'll see.
2: Who is this Holly Ballin you go to see in Dakota Territory?
1: I never met her, but according to the letter I got from her, she should be a very interesting woman.
2: Oh, how so?
1: She's offering me $2,000.
2: Yee! What does she want you to do for that much money?
1: I don't know yet, but I think it'll be worth the trip just to find out. There. You ready to go?
2: Oh, Esau. Carriage will be waiting for you.
1: And thanks for helping me pack, hey boy.
2: Pack? Oh, Esau. Always happy to be of service, Mr. Paladin.
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1: Cheyenne Deadwood stage took me to the Black Hills, a proud island of mountains rising out of the rugged plains in Dakota Territory. Slim ponderosa pines covered the slopes, their tips piercing the sky, and at their base, grizzled miners stooped over sluice boxes, straightened their backs and waved their hats as we rode up the gulch to Deadwood City. When we arrived, I registered at the Grand Central Hotel. The desk clerk told me that I would find Holly Bannon at the Redbird Saloon. It was early evening when I walked into the saloon, but from the looks of the lager beer glasses crowding the bar, it was going to be a big night. When I told the barkeep I was looking for Holly Bannon, he pointed to a lavishly dressed woman who was sitting at a table alone. I joined her.
3: Glad you could come, Paladin.
1: Well, your letter aroused my curiosity.
3: Funny how you picture a person in your mind before you see them. They're always different.
1: I've had the same experience.
3: You're disappointed this time, aren't you?
1: What makes you think that?
3: Your eyes tell me. They're warm, but not for me.
1: Don't always judge a man by the look in his eyes, Miss Bannon.
3: Holly, call me Holly.
1: If I knew more about you, maybe you'd find a different look.
3: There's not much to know. I'm a dealer at the faro table every night. You can always find me here or in my hotel room.
1: Or shopping for expensive clothes.
3: Dealers make good money at the Redbird.
1: That answers one of my questions.
3: Oh, what's that?
1: How you could afford to pay me $2,000. Now, what's the answer to the other question?
3: What, the reason I hired you?
1: Yeah.
3: Paladin, there's a man coming over to our table. I don't want anyone to know why you're here.
4: I thought you were going to be waiting for me alone, Holly.
3: Why, duh. I didn't know you were coming in tonight.
4: You forgot. I told you last night I was going to be here. Why are you drinking with this man?
3: Well, where's your manners, Doc? No harm in having a drink with a handsome gentleman who just arrived in
4: town. I'll buy your drinks for you. Now move on, mister. There's other ladies here that ain't spoke for.
5: I'm not interested in other ladies at the moment.
3: Don't be so jealous, Doc. We're just having a friendly chat.
4: Your friendly chat is over.
3: You talk like you think you're a big man, Doc.
5: Miss Bannon and I were having a private talk, and we're going to finish it.
4: There won't be any need to, mister.
3: Sir, I do hit him.
4: Mess around with me. Yeah, I'll show you, mister.
3: You're as good as they say you are, Paladin. Seems like I contacted the right man.
5: I think we better forget about our business deal, Miss Bannon.
3: Why?
5: Because of what happened just now. You were the cause of this fight.
3: I don't know what you mean.
5: Then I don't think I should bother to explain it to you.
3: Mr. Paladin, wait. If I did cause the fight, I'm sorry. Just that Doss is so jealous, and I can't help but tease him about it. Please don't leave. I brought you here to help me, and I need you. Real bad.
5: For what?
3: To save my life.
5: Why do you think your life is in danger?
3: Walk with me to the hotel. We can talk there. Someone may hear us standing out here.
5: All right. Who's this Doss?
3: I met him in Belle Fourche last month. I worked up there for a week. They were expecting a lot of cowboys from the Texas Trail. He was one of them. Took a fancy to me and followed me back to Deadwood. Says he's going to stay through the winter. He's got gold fever.
5: And the holly fever?
3: Huh? Oh. Yes. I suppose you could call it that.
5: You don't think much of him, do you?
3: Why would you say that?
5: You left him lying on the floor back there.
3: Doss can take care of himself. Besides, I had to stop you from leaving.
5: Miss Bennett? What happened?
3: I must have caught my shoe on that step.
5: Are you hurt?
3: My ankle feels twisted.
5: Do you think you can stand up?
3: I don't know. I'll try.
5: Oh, here. Here, let me help you.
3: Oh. Thank you. I can't put any weight on that foot.
5: Maybe I better carry you to the hotel.
3: Yes. I think you'd better.
5: All right.
3: Oh.
5: There. And I hope it isn't broken.
3: Do you think it might be?
5: Could happen that way. How does it feel?
3: Broken. Oh, you've got big arms, Paladin. I like men with big arms.
0: Winston tastes good like a cigarette should, because

0: cigarettes comes from Filter Blend.
1: Filter Blend is a mighty good reason for you to smoke Winston, because it means tobaccos specially processed for filter smoking. A Winston secret. 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

0: I carried Holly to her room. It was on the second floor of the same hotel where I was staying. I bandaged her ankle and we decided it was not broken, just a bad sprain. She made herself comfortable on the bed.
1: Why don't you pour us a drink, Paladin?
0: Yeah, I could use one. You'll have to stay off that ankle for a couple of days. You should be safe here in your room.
1: I'm glad you're concerned about me.
0: Somehow you don't act like a girl whose life is in danger.
1: I don't feel that it has been since you've been around.
0: Here.
1: Thank you.
0: Now, you want to tell me about it?
1: Yes. My husband, or rather the man who used to be my husband, has threatened to kill me. His name's Jed Bannon. I want you to kill him.
0: Why would he want to kill you?
1: Well, he's crazy. Crazy as a loco weed. I left him 3 months ago, and he's been begging me to come back to him ever since. I won't. He knows it. He's terribly jealous. He comes into town every now and then. He gets drunk. He's tried to shoot me 4 different times.
0: Have you told the sheriff?
1: There's a sheriff in this town. I don't know it.
0: Now, how does your friend Doss feel about this?
1: Oh, Doss doesn't know about it. He couldn't help me anyway. All he knows how to do is fight with his fists. I doubt if Doss would know how to use a gun.
0: Why don't you leave town?
1: Why should I do that? I make money here. Lots of money. They use gold dust for chips in this town, Paladin. These fingernails scrape up more gold in a week than most of those miners do in a month. Enough gold to afford to pay you $2,000 to kill my husband.
0: I'm afraid I'll have to turn your offer down.
1: How much more money do you want?
0: It isn't the money. I don't go around shooting men just because their wives want to get rid of them.
1: But he's been trying to kill me.
0: I don't think you've been telling me the truth.
1: Wouldn't I be? That's a terrible thing to say.
0: You were lying to me. Miss Bannon, you get someone else to do your killing.
1: You. You. Get out of here!
0: You could cut somebody that way.
1: Ooh.
0: No, I dropped to the floor, so he'd think I was hit.
1: Dead. That's who it was. It was Deb. He thought it was me coming out that door.
0: It's more likely your friend, Doss.
1: Doss doesn't carry a gun. It was Deb Bannon. You see, that's proof. I wasn't lying.
0: Well, whoever it was, I'll find him. Holly told me that Jed Bannon lived on a small ranch about 3 miles north of Deadwood. I knew I'd have to look him up just to make sure he wasn't the one who tried to kill me. She warned me that he was a smooth talker and a very dangerous man. She also warned me many times over that I should shoot him on sight before he had a chance to get me. The next morning, I took a ride out to his place. Ooh. Ooh.
2: Howdy.
0: You Jed Bannon?
2: Yeah, that's right. What can I do for you, mister?
0: I want to talk to you about Holly.
2: Come on in the house. We'll brew up some coffee.
0: No need for you to do that. We can talk out here.
2: I was just going to take some time out for coffee anyway. You might as well join me.
0: All right.
2: I've been cutting firewood since daybreak. It's mighty tiresome after a while. What's your name?
0: Paladin.
2: You live in Deadwood?
0: No.
2: Come on in. Just make yourself to home. Take a chair at the table if you like.
0: Thanks.
2: It looks like the coffee's still hot enough. My wife rode over to the neighbors. She'll be disappointed she didn't get to see you. Always likes to visit with new folks.
0: Your wife?
2: Yeah.
0: Holly didn't tell me you were married again.
2: Oh, yeah. After we got unhitched, I married the sweetest little woman you could ever meet. There you are. Indian girl. Real pretty, too.
0: Were you in town last night?
2: Nope. I haven't anything left in Deadwood. I only go there when I have to pick up victuals, but never after sundown.
0: Someone tried to kill me last night. Holly says it was you.
2: Figures. And she sent you out here to kill me.
0: Says you've been threatening her life.
2: You're not the first man she's told that to. She won't be happy till I'm dead.
0: You must have hurt her real bad.
2: No, not on purpose. Oh, I blame myself in many ways. But what's done is done. See, Holly and I knew each other years ago back in Illinois. We wanted to get married, but there was one thing held us back. She'd already been promised to someone else, and he wouldn't give her up. She said the only chance we had ever to be together was to run away. So we did.
0: And came out here?
2: Yeah. Mm-hmm. Later on, she told me she'd killed her fiancé. Said she'd done it for me to prove how much she loved me. Just so we could be together. And that started a sore in our marriage that just never healed. She didn't have to kill him. Finally, I left her, and she's been trying to get back at me ever since.
0: Why would you tell this to me?
2: Oh, I don't know. You look like you might have an interest in Holly. If you did, you might be able to help her.
0: I don't think anyone will ever be able to do that, Mr. Bannon.
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0: It was a slow ride back to Deadwood. I took the horse I had rented to the livery stable and walked over to the hotel. Holly was in her room, sitting up in the bed, nursing her sprained ankle.
1: You killed him, didn't you?
0: No.
1: Why not?
0: He wasn't the man who was in the hall last night.
1: You let him smooth talk you right out of it, didn't you?
0: No, Holly, Jed doesn't bother with smooth talk.
1: Did you see that Indian woman he's keeping out there?
0: It was Doss who shot at me last night. I almost believed you, Holly, when you said that he didn't know how to use a gun. But there never was a cowpuncher yet who came up with a trail herd who didn't know how to handle a gun.
1: He never wears one.
0: That doesn't mean he wouldn't.
1: Doss!
6: I followed your boyfriend up here from the livery stable.
1: What do you mean, bursting into my room like this?
0: I see you're wearing guns today, Doss.
6: You're seeing real good.
1: I don't want any shooting in my room.
6: Won't hurt your room, Holly. Everything else has gone on in here between you two. We might as well add a few gunshots.
0: You were pretty free with your gun last night outside that door.
6: My aim is a lot better today. When you drop to the floor this time, it's going to be for good.
1: You think we've been lovebirding it, don't you, Doss? Well, you're wrong.
6: I don't think your way anymore, Holly. But it doesn't matter about him and you one way or the other. I come to find out last night after our little fight that you've been sorting with a few other fellas around Deadwood. So I can settle two marks today, one for the sorting and one for the fight.
1: You're not going to kill me, Doss. Him, maybe, but not me.
6: You too.

0: for the fight.
1: You're not going to kill me, Doss. Him, maybe, but not me.
0: You too, Holly.
2: Holly. Holly.
1: Oh, it burns. Can you stop the burning?
2: I'll get a doctor.
1: No. No, don't leave me alone. Please, don't leave me alone. Father, are you all right?
2: Yes.
1: Is he dead?
2: Yes, he's dead.
1: Oh, you killed the wrong man. I wanted you to kill Jed. Doc was all right. He didn't get jealous, but he didn't mean anything to me. Jed, the only man I ever cared about. I loved him so much, I even killed a man for him. And he left me.

0: Oh, good morning, Mr. Paladin.
1: Hello, hey boy. Come in.
0: Oh, Miss Wong says she see you arrive this morning. You have a nice trip?
1: No.
0: Oh, too bad. You collect $2,000?
1: No, I didn't.
0: Oh. Oh, Mr. Paladin shouldn't feel bad. We'll make much money on other trips.
1: Well, the money didn't matter.
0: Hey, this Holly Bannon you go to see. Nice lady?
1: Well, I think she must have been at one time. But she filled her heart with too much love for one man.
0: Oh, can be very bad.
1: Yeah. It destroyed her.
0: Oh, very bad. It's almost time for lunch. You want food brought to the room?
1: No, I think I'll go down to the dining room.
0: Oh, he's a very good idea. Interesting young lady registered at hotel while you were away. Maybe she'd be there too.
1: Oh, how interesting is this young lady, hey boy?
0: Oh, you'll see. Hey, boy, leave now. Go down to reserve Mr. Paladin good table.
1: Nah, not too close, hey, boy. I've been away a long time.

of Gun Will Travel. Created by Herb Meadow and Sam Rolfe, is produced and directed in Hollywood by Frank Parrott and stars John Daner as Paladin with Ben Wright as Hayboy. Tonight's story was specially written for Have Gun, Will Travel by Mr. Parrott. Featured in the cast were Virginia Gregg, Richard Perkins, and Jack Moyles. 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

0: This is Nightline, the line that's open at the right place at the right moment, and this is Walter O'Keefe. Good evening, and here's our first Nightline call tonight from Hollywood. Groucho Marx and You Bet Your Life. Hey, George, you tell us, what is tonight's secret word?
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4: In centuries past, this was the sound that used to get the news around. Yes, in centuries past, the people on one side of the hill beat the drum to share the news of the world with the people on the other side of the hill. And since the world in those days was a smaller, more easygoing world, this was enough to get the news around. Ours is a chaotic age with critical events flashing across the face of the earth. Fortunately for us, we can keep up with these events because we have at our fingertips the fastest means of communication ever devised. We have radio. And NBC Radio, with news on the hour, keeps you alerted to world events wherever they happen, as soon as they happen. From ages primitive to present, people have wanted to keep up with events. And in our day and age, this is the sound that really gets the news around. This is Leon Pearson inviting you to keep up with the news on the hour all day, every day, over most of these NBC stations.
1: And here he is, the one, the only...
5: Well, here I am again with a chance for each of our couples to win up to $10,000. That's French. And if any of them say the secret word, they'll win an extra $100. That's English. George, who's first?
1: Oh, Groucho,
5: that's German.
1: Groucho, I'd like you to meet Nancy Anderson and Scott Edwards. So, folks, you've been pleased to meet Groucho Marx.
5: Welcome to You Bet Your Life. Say the secret word, and you'll divide an extra $100. It's a common word, something you find around the house. You little rascal, you. Nancy, I'll start with you, because you are a little rascal, aren't you? Where are you from, Nancy?
6: Well, I was born in Edgewood, Maryland, but I just lived there for a few weeks, and then I grew up in Nashville, Tennessee, and since then I've lived in Alabama and Georgia, North Carolina.
5: Nancy, I notice you have a decided northern accent. How long have you been in Southern California?
6: Well, I've been here for 3 years, but I've lost most of my accent.
5: How does the city of the Angels compare with your city of the Dodgers, I mean, compare with your home down south? Which do you prefer?
6: Want me to tell you the truth?
5: I certainly do.
6: Well,
5: we don't have anybody...
6: I much prefer the south. I don't like the traffic and the smog, and I don't like the general attitude as well either. I think about the first day I was here, I went into a grocery store, and on the wall they've got signs... Pickpockets will be prosecuted to the full extent of the law, and absolutely no checks cashed, and forging checks is a felony, and you will be arrested. And this store is protected by the Eagle Eye Detective Agency. And where I come from, they have signs that say, through these doors pass the finest people in the world, our customers.
5: Well, you must remember that we have a lot of crooks in Los Angeles.
6: That's what I mean.
5: And you're Scott Edwards?
1: Yes, I am.
5: Where are you from?
1: I'm from Springfield, Mass, originally.
5: Oh, Springfield, Mass. Somebody out there from the Klondike. Are you married?
1: No, I'm not.
5: How old are you?
1: 33.
5: And you're not married yet?
1: No.
5: Well, how is it a handsome, bright young fellow like you isn't married yet?
1: Well, I guess the right girl never came along, Groucho.
5: Oh. Well, perhaps you're doing something wrong. Just what do you do when you have a date with a pretty girl?
1: Well...
5: I mean, why don't you lie down and tell old Dr. Hackenbush all about it? It's only $30 an hour.
1: Well, actually, I have an apartment down at the beach at Malibu, and when the moon is on the water and the surf is nice, and we have a little pleasant music in the background and a little martini, it can be quite effective.
5: Well, it sounds very romantic. How do you fix your martinis?
1: Well, I mix 5 to 1.
5: You put in 5 parts gin to 1 part vermouth?
1: That's right.
5: Okay. Well, what do you need the moonlight and the music for? Now, what kind of work do you do, Scott?
1: Groucho, I'm in the technical sales department of Atomics International, Division of North American Aviation.
5: Well, any job that has a title that long is usually short on pay. Actually, what do you do? Do you sell atomic bombs from house to house?
1: Now, we build atomic reactors for research and for power.
5: I always like to help a struggling and worthwhile young salesman. How much do they cost?
1: Well, a complete installation will go from $100,000 up to several million.
5: No, I don't mean never mind the total cost. I mean, how much would it be a month?
1: Well, I don't
5: know. If I can get it by the month, I'll take one. That is, if you give me trading stamps. Well, it's been a very pleasant experience talking to the North and the South simultaneously. And now let's get down to business and see how much money you can win. Now, you have selected from our list of 371 categories the foreign words and phrases. All of the following are foreign words or phrases used in everyday speech. If you miss 2 in a row, you're out. If you get 4 in a row right, you win $1,000. What is the French phrase that means out of action? Well, it's hors de combat.
2: Oh.
5: You should know that.
2: We have one wrong now. If you get the next one wrong, the game is over for you.
5: What does the French word mal de mer mean?
1: Seasickness.
5: Yes, I'm rather you said it rather than displayed it.
2: You have one right.
5: What is the Latin phrase that means my other self or bosom friend?
1: Alter ego.
5: That's right, alter ego.
2: 2 right.
5: Now, what is the German phrase that means till we meet again?
1: Auf Wiedersehen.
5: Auf Wiedersehen is absolutely right.
2: You now have 3 right, get the next one right, and you'll have $1,000.
5: What is the French phrase that means seek the woman?
1: Cherchez la femme.
5: Cherchez la femme is right.
2: And you've got 4 in a row, so you win $1,000.
5: Now, you've won $1,000. You can keep it and quit, or else you can come back later and try to double your money. You may even get a chance at $10,000. So why don't you go over there and sit down and think about it, and thanks for being on the show.
7: Thank you.
3: In just a moment, our second couple will join Groucho to play You Bet Your Life.

0: Yes, Pabst. Makes it perfect. Just as we always have ever since 1844. So next time, you make it Pabst, because Pabst makes it perfect. America's Blue Ribbon Beer from the Pabst Brewing Company, Milwaukee, Wisconsin.
1: Yes, Pabst makes it perfect.
2: Groucho, we have a couple of sisters ready to meet you now. One of them doesn't speak English. However, the other one is going to act as her interpreter. So here they are, Mrs. Ida Tondino and Mrs. Isabella Caracciolo. Would you
3: welcome to you. That's another. All right. Welcome to you, Betcha Life. Say the secret word and divide an extra $100. It's a common word, something you'll find around the house. Well, there they are. Huh? Ida Tondino, Isabella Caracciolo, huh? Is that right?
4: Caracciolo.
3: Groucho?
4: Caracciolo.
3: Caracciolo. That's where I keep my car, in the Caracciolo.
4: Caracciolo. Conosciuto in tutto il mondo.
3: You say you girls are from Germany?
4: Italiani.
3: Oh. This is Ida over here, huh?
4: Me.
3: Oh.
4: Ida.
3: You're the one that doesn't speak English, huh?
4: I speak English.
3: You speak English?
4: Yes.
3: Now ask Isabella how old she is.
4: Quanti anni tiene? Beh, questa non dovrebbe dirmela questa domanda, perché non è domanda da fare a una donna.
3: She must be 100, huh? How old does she say she is?
4: 47.
3: She's at 47, eh?
4: Yeah.
3: How much did she lose in the translation? you're married, huh?
4: Yeah.
3: How long have you been married?
4: 35 years.
3: That's a very romantic to be
4: romantic,
3: married
4: yeah.
3: to.
4: Yes, yeah.
3: 35 years. He must be a fine fellow, eh?
4: Yeah.
3: What was there about him that made you fall in love with him, do you remember?
4: Nothing.
3: Well, at least you didn't hate him when you met him,
4: no.
3: did you? Now, Ida, you must have a lot on the ball to be able to hang on to your husband for 35 years.
4: Yeah.
3: Are you a good cook?
4: Cook, look at me. I'm a cook spaghetti. Lasagna, ravioli, pizza, chicken cacciatore, everything you want, I cook for you.
3: Can you make a garaccio?
4: Garaccio, no, it's just a name.
3: Now, while you're cooking, what does your husband do?
4: My husband was in the garage, have a permit.
3: He's in the garage, you mean?
4: Garage.
3: He's in the garage?
4: Garage. He have a permit to make wine. I call the people, have a nice time for the friend and drink the wine.
3: He's in the garage making wine?
4: Yeah.
3: Doesn't he know prohibition is over? Why don't next time you see him, if you ever do, you know, if he ever comes out of there, tell him he can get it legally now. Isabella, what does your husband do for a living?
4: Dice, e tu che faccio per vivere? È sarto? Tell her.
3: He's a what?
4: Tell her.
3: No, you tell her. I don't care. What do you mean?
4: Just tell her. You make a suit for men.
3: He's a teller and he makes a...
4: That's it.
3: He's a tailor, huh?
4: Teller, yeah.
3: He's a tailor and he works in a bank?
4: No.
3: What does he do? Does he make suits with checks in them?
4: Suit for men. For you or for somebody else?
3: He
4: all
3: makes
4: men.
3: A suit?
4: Suit.
3: Oh.
4: He's a cutter.
3: He's a cutter?
4: Yeah.
3: No. Ida, I'm curious about you.
4: Yeah, yeah.
3: How did you two find your way to the show here tonight?
4: Oh.
3: Did you have somebody else with you?
4: Oh, my brother. I think it's in the audience over here someplace.
3: Your brother?
4: My brother, Raymond.
3: Could we get Ida's brother to stand up?
4: Raymond? Yeah.
3: Raymond, come up here. Hey, Raymond. How do you do?
5: That's me.
3: You know your sisters?
5: Yes, sir.
3: No. Oh. What is your last name, Raymond? What?
5: Cavallari. Raymond Cavallari.
3: Cavallari, eh?
4: Ha capito adesso.
3: Yeah, you. Raymond, is there anything I should know about Ida and Isabel that they haven't revealed yet? Or do you think we've covered all the bases?
5: You covered about everything except that my singing sister here says a little serenade for
6: just
5: you. They want
6: to
5: serenade you or something.
6: Oh.
5: She brought along a guitar, and I think...
6: Will you play Italian,
5: would like to...
6: Spanish?
7: Yes.
6: Where is the guitar?
7: I'll play a little bit.
6: Ida, get your guitar and let's hear you sing. Sing anything you want, providing it isn't in English.
7: Yes,
6: sir. Ida, you sing?
7: But you want to sing Solomia?
6: You sing anything you want.
7: Anything you want. Solomia.

0: Ida, Isabel, Raymond was charming.
1: Thank you.
0: And if you're smart,
1: thank
0: you'll do something with a guitar.
1: Yeah.
0: Smash it into 1,000 pieces. That's real good. I like it. How do you like my singing?
1: Good.
0: Yeah, it's a good, huh?
1: Good,
0: well, let's
1: good.
0: Hope you can win some money in the quiz. I doubt it, but let's see. Raymond, this is an unusual thing. We rarely do this, but we're going to let you help them because they've only been in this country 35 years. 37 years. Pardon me. Yeah. Now, you selected mythology. George, you help him too, eh? You go.
2: Here we go.
0: Yeah.
2: Oh, boy. Look,
0: you're
2: taking
0: on
2: a subject.
0: No, they like that.
2: Oh.
0: All right, you ready? What handsome youth fell in love with his own reflection in the water?
3: Quale bel giovane è caduto in si è innamorato della sua riflessione nell'acqua?
0: Narciso. Narcissus, that's right, yeah. How do you say it?
1: Narciso.
0: Narciso, yes, that's pretty good. I thought that was an Italian cheese.
2: You have one right now.
1: One right.
0: All right. Who carved a marble statue of a maiden and then fell in love with her?
3: Chi ha scolpito l'immagine di una ragazza e poi è caduto in amore con?
1: Pigmalione.
0: Hey, these kids are no good.
2: Yeah. You now have two right.
0: They don't need any help. He does.
2: John.
0: Who in mythology held up the heavens on his shoulders?
3: Chi nella mitologia ha mantenuto il cielo sulle spalle?
1: Atlante. Atlante.
0: Atlas. Atlas, that's Atlas. Right.
2: You now have three right.
0: Who attached his wings with wax, flew too near the sun, and dropped into the sea?
3: Chi è stata che messo le ali di...
1: Vedalo, al figlio Icaro.
0: Yes, that's right, Icarus. Oh, I thought these were such lameos. You know, I think this whole accent and dialect was a big fake, the whole thing. They were probably born in Boston or on Harvard College. Now, you've won $1,000. Now, you can keep it and quit, or else you can come back later and try to double your money. You may even get a chance at $10,000. So go over and sit down and think about it. No matter what you decide to do, we were delighted having you on the show. You were a wonderful trio.
4: We'll find out if any of our contestants will try for $10,000 in just a moment.
5: This is William Holden, and I'd like to ask you a question. 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It can be affected by various diseases like high blood pressure and hardening of the arteries, which can cause disability and death. Medical investigators are working continuously on these and other diseases of the heart and the blood vessels. Victory will be closer if we join our medical men in their all-out efforts to conquer heart disease. 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
6: Well, here's a story on the big question. Mrs. Tondino and Mrs. Caracciolo have decided to keep their $1,000. They're not going to try for the big money. But Nancy Anderson and Scott Edwards have a different decision, and here they are to tell you all about it.
0: Now, you won $1,000. Now, if you decide to try for the $10,000 and you fail, you wind up with a total of $500. Now, what are you going to do?
7: I'm going to try.
8: Both of us.
0: Now,
8: yes.
0: Get together and pick a number from 1 to 10, and then after you pick the number, spin the wheel.
8: You pick a number.
0: And Remember, if any number besides the one you pick comes up, the question is worth $2,000. If your number comes up, the question is worth $10,000. What number have you chosen?
7: We're going to try 3.
0: Well, give it a turn.

No, you said three and it came ten, so this question is worth $2,000. You ready? I doubt if there's anyone alive who hasn't heard of Grace Kelly's marriage to Prince Rainier. For $2,000, can you tell me Grace's new last name?

0: Well,
1: what is the answer you two have decided
0: can
1: upon?
0: Can you think of anything better? I think, I don't know whether I can pronounce it or not, but Spinaco or whatever the name of the kingdom is. Isn't it?
1: No, I'm sorry. It's Grimaldi.
0: Oh.
1: Grimaldi. So I'm sorry you missed it, but you wound up with $500. That isn't too bad. Congratulations. And that'll buy you a lot of martinis.
2: 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Directed by Robert Dwan and Bernie Smith. Music by Jack Meekin. This is George Fenneman reminding you to tune in again next week, same time, same station, to hear the one, the only Groucho. And see Groucho every Thursday evening on NBC television. 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

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The Saint, based on characters created by Leslie Charteris and known to millions from books, magazines, and motion pictures. 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The Saint.

0: right in here.
1: Oh, thank you.
2: Come in, Mr. Templar.
1: Oh, Warden, how are you?
2: Oh, just as gloomy as ever. Sit down. I haven't seen you for a long time.
1: I do my best to keep out of jail.
2: And you do your best to get a lot of people in. What can I do for you?
1: And I wanted permission to see one of your prisoners.
2: Oh?
1: Yes, Tommy Patrick.
2: Can't be done, even for you. Patrick's in the prison hospital. No visitors allowed there.
1: Oh, I see.
2: You know Tommy?
1: He did some work for me years ago, Warden, that's all. I didn't even know he was here in prison until I got his letter.
2: Letter? I wonder how he got a letter out of here.
1: I don't know. He couldn't very well have put it in the mailbox at the corner.
2: Mind if I take a look at it?
1: Oh, of course not. Here it is.
2: Dear Mr. Templar, maybe I got no right to ask your help, but I need it bad. They're trying to kill me, but I don't know why. Tommy Patrick.
1: You know, I've got a hunch Tommy's telling the truth. Am I right, Warden?
2: Yes, you are. Patrick's been here 3 years. He's due out next spring. In 3 years, there have been 5 attempts on his life by other prisoners. The latest was just a day or so ago.
1: Was he hurt seriously?
2: Knifed, but not seriously. We don't know who did it, and Patrick's too scared to tell. Most likely we'll never know.
1: Warden, haven't you any way of protecting this man?
2: Protect him? Look, Templar, this prison was built for 1,200 men. I've got 4,000. The guards are overworked and underpaid. The food's bad. There's no recreation facility. And every year, society sends me 1,000 more men and says, keep them in your crowded cage for a few years and send them back good citizens. Protect Patrick? Why, I can't even...
1: Hey, what's that?
2: There's been a break. Hello? Evans, where is it? How many? I see. Be right over.
1: What is it, Warden?
2: Your friend Patrick, Templar. He couldn't wait for you. He's gone.
3: Read all about the prison break. Patrick's still at large. Read all about it. Extra.
1: Taxi. Hey, taxi. Well, good afternoon, Louis.
4: Afternoon, Mr. Templar. Ain't it a heavenly day?
1: Yes, Louis, it is.
4: Where to, Mr. Templar?
1: 312 Main Street, Louis.
4: Gotcha. Did you read about that prison break last night, Mr. Templar? Say this Patrick rode out in the laundry truck. You think they'll catch him?
1: Oh, sooner or later, Louis. They always do.
4: You know something? I kind of hope they don't. In my subconscious, that is. Why is that, Mr. Templar?
1: The universal guilt feeling, Louis. Whenever there's a man in hiding, that man might be you or me.
4: Yeah, Freud, huh?
1: Louis, it's Freud.
4: That's what I said, Siegfried Freud. You know something more, Mr. Templar? I kind of felt this way when that leopard escaped last spring, remember? Then he come back to his cage all by himself. It was kind of sad.
1: Yeah, an allegory, Louis.
4: No, it was a leopard. You think Patrick will come back to the cage, Mr. Templar?
1: Well, I'm afraid that for him there is no hiding place. Hey, isn't this Main Street, Louis?
4: Oh, yeah, sure, yeah. 312. Anybody we know?
1: I got a tip that Tommy Patrick used to live here. Perhaps if I can help him, then you and I won't feel so guilty. Wait for me, Louis, huh?
4: Sure.
1: I'll be darned.
4: What's the matter?
1: I've been to this house before.
4: You got friends in the strangest places.
1: Yeah. As I remember, the landlady was one of the most charming, cultivated damsels I ever had the pleasure of meeting.
4: Some guy's got all the luck. You sure you don't want me to come with you?
1: No, thanks, Louis. I want her all to myself.
5: Yeah, what do you want?
1: Dear heart and gentle person, don't you remember me?
5: My memory ain't so good.
1: Well, I'm a friend of Tommy Patrick.
5: Oh, you are? Know who I am? Shirley Temple. You're a cop, that's what. Cops have been thicker than flies around here last night and today both thicker than flies.
1: Well, for here, that's pretty thick.
5: I run a respectable rooming house, and every time a cop comes to the front door, 5 more rumors go out the back.
1: Oh, rumors are flying.
5: Worse for business than the bubonic plague. I hate cops. What do you want, cop?
1: I'm not a policeman, really. I'm trying to help Tommy if I can. If you know anything...
5: I got a very poor memory.
1: Well, now, here, would a treasury note refresh it any?
5: I got a memory like an elephant. Come on in.
1: Thank you. Now, about Tommy Patrick.
5: Well, say, you sure you're not a cop?
1: Quite sure.
5: Well, I ain't looking for Tommy to come here, but he's got a sister, Nancy.
1: I didn't know that.
5: Yeah, the cops don't either. They were raised separate, and Tommy didn't want her brought into his trouble.
1: Any idea where I could find her?
5: I got a very poor memory.
1: Here we are.
5: Thanks. She works at the voodoo room, cigarette girl.
1: Voodoo room? That's Charlie Forelli's place, isn't it?
5: Yeah, sure it is. Say, you positive you're not a cop?
1: Madam, I might as well confess I am a personal emissary of J. Edgar Hoover.
5: You are, huh? Well, that's good enough for me. Finest president we ever had.
1: Thank you and goodbye, Barbara Fritchie. Bartender.
0: Who do you think you're talking to?
1: Well, you're standing behind the bar. I presumed you were the bartender.
0: Well, I'm not. Joe is. I'm a big shot around here.
1: Oh, I beg your pardon. I'll wait for Joe, the small shot.
0: Well, he'll have a long wait. He went out to get a drink, which means he won't be back for several drinks. What'll it be?
1: Scotch over ice, please.
0: Coming up. Yeah?
1: Thank you. Nancy around?
0: Nancy around. Who wants to know? A guy wears a necktie, drinks scotch in the afternoon, thinks all the girls should fall down dying dead when he waves his little finger.
1: Look, all I asked was, is Nancy...
0: Big man drinks scotch in the afternoon, thinks he's got a right to...
6: Go on away, Frank.
0: Real big operator here drinks scotch in the afternoon.
6: I said go,
0: you know,
6: away, please. You talk too much and you don't say anything. Just go polish your glasses.
0: Okay. Real big pinstripe, white shirt, necktie type operator.
6: Well, you wanted to see me, what about?
1: I was down at the state prison last night. I had a letter from a man who wanted to see me, but he couldn't wait.
6: Tommy.
1: Yes. I'm Simon Templer. I used to know your brother.
6: What do you want?
1: I want to help if I can.
6: You're the saint, aren't you?
1: Yes.
6: I remember Tommy talked about you. Could you come to my place later? I live at the Sheldon. It's the back apartment on the second floor.
1: What time?
6: Around 11. I'll take off early tonight.
1: I'll be there, Nancy. Do you think there's any chance Tommy might come?
6: I don't...
0: Excuse me, but I got a message to deliver, Mac.
1: Well, what is it, Jack?
0: Mr. Forelli just said that he wants to see you in his office.
6: Keep out of this, Frank. Forelli doesn't even know he's here.
0: I said that Mr. Forelli wants to see Mr. Man of Distinction here, and if I have to persuade him, then I'll persuade him.
1: Now, stop flexing your muscles, Frank. You need your strength for the cocktail hour.
0: I said that Mr. Forelli wants to see you.
1: What an unattractive gun. It matches your face.
0: Hey, listen, Mac.
6: Please, Mr. Templer.
1: Lead on, Jack.
0: Now, you lead. I'll be right behind you just to make sure that you get there. You stay here, Nancy. Some big deal, this guy. Scotch in the afternoon. Thinks right away all the girls should fall down dying dead when he... Guy to see you, Mr. Forelli. He was bashful, so I brought him.
7: Oh, come in, Mr.
1: Simon Templer.
7: Yeah. Welcome to the voodoo room, Mr. Templer. Let us see more of you. Cigar?
1: Thank you.
7: That's our own brand. And a vial of perfume for the lady of your choice. Voodoo from the voodoo room. That's a little trick I picked up from Sherman Billingsley.
1: Thank you. And where did you pick up this little trick, Mr. Fry?
7: Frank?
1: Yeah.
7: Well, he's rather class conscious, but a hard worker.
0: He was asking about Tommy Patrick, Mr. Forelli. I heard him.
7: Indeed. Well, you're a friend of Tommy's, Mr. Templer?
1: Possibly.
7: Mm-hmm. And you might possibly be in touch with him soon?
1: I couldn't say.
7: You couldn't say. But you could tell us the basis of your interest in Tommy.
1: I could, but I see no reason to.
7: You see no reason to? Mr. Templer, showing interest in other people's affairs is not always healthy, and some people know this instinctively, and others have to be taught. Teach him, Frank.
0: Yeah, sure. Not such a big operator now.
7: That's enough, Frank. That's enough. Throw him out the back way.
0: Well, okay, Mr. Forelli. Hey, Mr. Forelli, I think I broke the bottle of perfume you gave me. I heard something crack.
7: Well, let's look on the bright side, Frank. Might have been a rib.
0: Yeah, serves him right, drinking scotch in the afternoon and with a necktie.

0: Louis.
1: Hey, Mr. Temple. Yeah. What happened? Here, wait, I'll help you into the cab.
0: Thank you, Louis.
1: Oh, gee, what happened, Mr. Temple? You look horrible. You sure smell pretty, but...
0: That's a doubtful consolation. I tangled with the Mr. Charlie Ferrelli.
1: Yeah, huh? How does he look, huh?
0: Not a scratch.
1: Oh, that Ferrelli is bad medicine. Stay away from him, Mr. Temple. The less you know about his business, the better.
0: Maybe. But after you take me home for repairs, you can take me to the morgue.
1: The morgue? I hope and trust a round trip.
0: The newspaper morgue.
1: Oh.
0: I'm going to do some checking on Ferrelli. I begin to detect quite an odor about this whole business.
1: Yeah. So do I. I hardly trust myself in the same cab with you. You get it, Mr. Temple? You said so. You detect an odor. So I said...
0: Louis, home.
1: Yes, sir.

0: Hello, Sam.
1: Well, Simon Templar, the Robin Hood of modern crime. How are things in Sherwood Forest?
2: Everybody's getting ready for television.
1: Come on in, come on in.
2: All right.
1: Sit down and let's chew the fat. You know anything bad about anybody?
2: Yes, that's why I'm here. Wonder if I could look at your files on Charlie Ferrelli, Sam.
1: Oh, no need to get dusty. I'll tell you all you want to know. Ferrelli came to this country around 25 years ago, probably from Sicily. Nobody knows for sure. Made big dough in Prohibition days, liquor. Bought a nightclub. Might be leveling now and might not. Big connections, underworld and otherwise. Police never pinned anything on him, and if you ask me, they never will. It's a class operator.
2: Well, thanks, Sam. How's your memory on Tommy Patchak?
1: Oh, had to pull the file on him today after his break last night.
2: Yeah.
1: Sent up 3 years ago for attempted robbery. He and his buddy tried to hold up a liquor store. His partner was killed. Nick Pantel, I think that was his name. Tommy was shot but recovered. He claimed it was a frame.
2: Now, why would anyone want to frame him?
1: Well, he didn't know. I guess that's why nobody believed him.
2: I see. Well, thanks, Sam.
1: Oh, anytime, Saint. That's an interesting egg on your forehead. You walk into a door?
2: No, someone slugged me.
1: Oh, now, why would anybody want to slug you?
2: I don't know. I guess that's why nobody believes me.
1: Yeah. Well, stuff happens.
2: Yeah, stuff happens. Good night, Sam.

0: Who is it?
1: Simon Templer, Nancy.
0: Oh, come in quickly.
1: Is anybody watching the house?
0: I don't know. I don't think so, but I'm not sure. Oh, Mr. Templer, your face.
1: You should see the rest of me. Well, I mean, I...
0: What happened? Did Frank beat you up?
1: Well, he beat me up some, but I'm the durable type, pre-war construction.
0: Oh, I despise him. He's always hanging around as if he owned me. I hate him. I guess I'm afraid of him, too.
1: And what about Ferrelli?
0: I don't know. You know, I get the feeling he's watching me all the time. I almost feel sometimes like that's why he's hired me, so he could watch me.
1: Does he know Tommy Patchek's your brother?
0: I don't know, but he knows everything. Maybe he does. What's Tommy done? Why is somebody trying to have him killed? What's he done?
1: Oh, come on, Nancy. Here's a shoulder to cry on.
0: I'm sorry. I'm not the crying type. It's just that knowing that kid's out there somewhere cold and scared, hunted and alone.
1: Well, maybe he won't be alone. If we can reach him, or if he can reach us. Does he know where you live?
0: Yeah. But how can he get...
1: Shh. Someone outside the door.
0: Who?
1: We'll soon find out.
0: Frank!
1: Hey, you're quite an accomplished man, Frank. You tend bar, beat up the customers, listen at keyholes. What else do you do?
2: I take guys I find in my girl's room and I throw them downstairs.
0: Frank, get out!
1: Did you forget your blackjack, Frank? You might need it.
2: Big lady killing operator, eh? Well, come on. Let's see how you bounce.
0: Stop it, Frank!
3: Hey, stand still, Templar.
1: This is for the egg on the head, Frankie. And this is just because I don't like you.
0: Oh, Templar.
1: I hope your neighbors don't object to noisy parties, Nancy.
0: Come in, Mr. Templar. You hurt?
1: No, I'm not hurt. But I don't think I'll have Frankie mix me any more drinks.
0: You were pretty terrific.
1: Was I? Oh, well, no, I... Well, you know best. Good night, Nancy.
0: You're leaving?
1: Oh, no, indeed. Frankie might be back. I'll sit up and you take the bedroom. Now, get some rest. Did you sleep at all last night?
0: No. I kept waiting for Tommy.
1: Yeah, get some rest. I'll stretch out on the couch.
0: But if...
1: If Tommy comes, I'll awaken you.
0: All right, Mr. Templer.
1: Nancy.
0: Yes, Mr. Templer?
1: If I'm going to spend the night on your couch, you'd better call me Simon. Hey, Nancy.
0: Yes, Simon?
1: Do I smell coffee and bacon?
0: You do.
1: Nancy, men have married for such an aroma.
0: Oh, well, breakfast will be ready in a minute.
1: Did you get any sleep?
0: Yeah, I did finally. Simon, I wonder if they've picked up Tommy yet.
1: No, they didn't. I went out this morning around 6 and bought a paper. Here.
0: Well, let me see. Police narrow trap around Patrick. Escape bandit still at large. Oh, Simon, what's that?
1: It's your brother. He's on the fire escape.
0: Oh, Tommy. Oh, Tommy.
1: Come on now. Let me help you, Tommy. There you go.
4: I made it, sis.
1: Come on now, take it easy.
0: Tommy, come here, sit down over here.
1: Yeah. Come on now, that's it.
0: Don't talk. I'll get your breakfast and then put you to bed. You're all right now, Tommy.
1: Did anyone see you come in?
4: I don't know. I had a breakout, Sage. They'd kill me. I know.
1: Now, pull yourself together. We haven't got much time. Who's trying to kill you?
4: I think Ferrelli.
1: Why? Why?
4: I don't know. I don't know.
1: But you must.
0: Can't you let him alone?
1: I can't. Frank, Ferrelli, the police, some of them or all of them will be here at any minute.
4: Don't let them take me back. They'll kill me.
1: Look, we've got to find out why, Tommy. Nancy, hand him some coffee.
0: All right, right away.
4: Thanks.
1: Now, you say Ferrelli is trying to have you killed. That means you know something, or he thinks you do. What is it?
4: I don't know. Don't you think I've been trying to figure it out for 3 years?
0: Please let him alone.
1: I can't. You say the holdup was a frame, right?
4: We didn't even have guns. Nick and I just went in for some beer, and the owner started shooting at us. He got Nick, and he went to get me, too. When I came through, there was a gun planted on me. One on Nick, too.
1: Did Nick know Ferrelli?
4: Well, can't I rest for a while?
1: No, you've got to answer me.
4: Yeah. Yeah, Nick knew Ferrelli. I think he knew him in Sicily, but he never said. He was lazy, but he was a good guy.
1: He didn't work, or how did he get along?
4: I got the idea Ferrelli gave him money. I don't know why.
1: And you were his friend?
4: Yeah. Now, we live in the same room and house on 3rd and...
1: I know where it is, yeah. I was there yesterday and met your charming landlady. Did Nick ever tell you anything about Ferrelli? About anything at all?
0: Oh, can't you see he's exhausted?
1: Look, would you rather see him exhausted or dead? Tell me, Tommy, did Nick ever tell you anything about Ferrelli?
4: Yes, sir. Yes, sir.
1: Go on.
4: Yes, sir, if anything ever happened to him. To Nick. I was to look for the ace in the hole.
1: And did you? No, you couldn't. You were shot and railroaded into prison. What happened to Nick's things, do you know?
4: They were sold, I guess. He kept everything he had in an old trunk.
1: An old trunk? Any chance it might still be at the rooming house?
4: Maybe. I don't know.
1: Tommy, look. Is there any way we can get into that house without being seen? The police are watching it.
4: I don't know.
1: Oh, you've got to know.
4: Yeah, I do. Yes, through the backyard, next door, then through the garage.
1: Come on, Nancy. We're taking him out of here.
0: You can't move him now, Simon.
1: We'll move him if we have to carry him. If we leave him here, Ferrelli will kill him. Come on, if that trunk is still there, we've got a chance. Louis, listen very carefully.
5: Yeah, go ahead, Mr. Temple. It's your nickel.
1: Are you feeling particularly reckless today?
5: Well, what do you mean?
1: How would you like to take somebody for a ride?
5: Well, Mr. Temple, there ain't nothing I wouldn't do for you, you know that. But take somebody for a ride. My wife wouldn't like that.
1: You haven't got a wife.
5: Yeah, but if I had one, she wouldn't like it. No, honest, Mr. Temple, I never bumped off nobody my whole life.
1: I know that, and I wouldn't expect you to start now. I just want you to take somebody for a ride in your cab.
5: Oh!
1: Yeah, that somebody is somebody the police want. I don't want them to find him just yet.
5: Gotcha.
1: Well, look, don't hit any bumps. He's in pretty bad condition.
5: Don't worry, Mr. Temple. He'll think he's in a baby buggy.
1: Louis, I like you.
5: Oh, Mr. Temple, I bet you say that to all the cab drivers.
1: Stand right behind this door, Nancy, until I...
6: Hey, what are you doing sneaking in the back way? This is a respectable rooming house. Or it would be if I had respectable roomers.
1: Look, Mother, I haven't much time. Do you remember Nick Pantel?
6: Nick? Sure I do. He was shot 3 years ago, dead now.
1: Yes, I know. Did he leave a trunk here?
6: I've got a very bad memory.
1: And here.
6: Well, I sold the trunk.
1: What?
6: At least the stuff in it. I had a perfect right. He didn't give me my 2 weeks' notice before leaving.
1: Is the trunk still here?
6: It's down in the cellar, this door here.
1: Oh, thank you.
6: That's okay. I won't mention it to anybody. I won't even mention the Tommy Patchek's sister standing right in my hall behind the door. Of course, the cops would be kind of interested because they're looking for a brother, but just the same.
1: And you've got a perfect right to call the police if you want to.
6: Oh, not me. I hate cops. Of course, if they was to ask me, I've got such a good memory.
1: Here.
6: Thanks. It's going back on me.

0: Nancy, till I get the light. You see it?
1: I think so. There's only one trunk here.
0: Looks like Ferrelli covered this angle years ago, huh? The lining's ripped up. So's the bottom.
1: It's no use, then.
0: Perhaps. But perhaps Nick Pantel read Poe's, the purloined letter. You see this waybill on the trunk?
1: Yeah.
0: I'm going to see if it comes off.
1: How's that prove?
0: That the best hiding place is sometimes the most obvious. Look. There's a newspaper clipping on the other side. It's in Italian.
1: Can you translate it, son?
0: No, but I'll find someone who can, and when I
2: do... Save yourself the trouble, Mr. Templer.
1: Son.
0: Well, hello, Ferrelli.
3: Hi, Mac.
0: Hi.
2: I'll take that clipping. Keep him covered, Frank. Thank you.
0: What do you propose to do now?
2: What do I propose to do now? What would you do?
0: Nothing. You're licked, Ferrelli. You can destroy that clipping, but I can guess what it says. You committed a crime in Sicily years ago and had to flee the country. Probably you killed a man. Nick Pantel knew it and was blackmailing you. You had him killed. Then you tried to have Tommy killed at the same time, just because he might know.
2: Just because he might know. Hmm? And if I committed this crime, Mr. Templer, why didn't they extradite me?
0: Because Mussolini was making the trains run on time and accepting bribes whenever they came along. Since then, you haven't been too sure, Ferrelli.
2: Everything is for sale, Mr. Templer. You've got the money. Where's Tommy, Nancy?
0: She doesn't know, Ferrelli.
2: Do you?
0: I think I'll just let you brood about that one.
2: What do you think we should do, Frank?
3: Well, it looks like him or you, Mr. Ferrelli.
2: How about the girl, Frank?
3: I don't know her.
1: Frank.
2: You heard what he said, kid. Well, Frank?
1: No.
0: It won't work, Ferrelli.
2: It won't work. Well, difference of opinion is what makes horse races.
3: Hey, get back, you...
4: Put up the gun. There's enough holes in the floor already. There's cops all over the house and outside.
2: Who called them?
4: I did.
0: Mother, and you hated cops.
4: I did, but I remembered there was a reward out for Tommy, and I figured Nancy knew where he was. Hurt me to go back on my principles, but I forced myself.
3: Hey, what do we do, boss?
0: Mr. Ferrelli's a sensible man, Frank. He'll go back to the old country. That's better than facing a murder rap here, isn't it?
2: Yes, yes, much better. Put up the gun, Frank.
3: Well, not before I...
5: Give me that, Frankie. Give me that before I break your martini arm. There.
2: Very impetuous young man, Frank.
1: We might have killed you, Frank.
0: Yeah, but he didn't. Shall we go, Ferrelli?
2: Yes, we'll go. But it's only a question of time for me, Mr. Templer. I'll be back. In any sensible society, money can buy anything. And when we return to, shall I say, sensible basis, I'll be back.
0: And if you come back, I won't be here.
2: No. In the meantime, I'll read up on Poe. He might have saved me a lot of trouble.
6: Tommy Patrick got a full pardon, Mr. Templer. Gee, that's swell.
0: Tommy deserved a few good breaks, Louie.
6: Yeah. There's just two things about that case that bother me, Mr. Templer.
0: Oh, what are they, Louie?
6: You think a guy like Ferrelli could ever come back to this country like you said?
0: He'll be trying, Louie. So it's up to you and me.
6: Yeah, yeah.
0: And what's the other thing?
6: Well, you know that day you had me drive Tommy Patrick all over town in this cab when the cops was looking for him?
0: Yeah.
6: Well, all he talked about was his sister. What a wonderful girl she was. And, how pretty.
0: Yes?
6: Well, he was saying how hard she worked all her life and how regular she was. And how pretty.
0: Yes?
6: And I just wondered, that's all, you know, if a girl was that, pretty.
0: Louis, the Voodoo Club is under new management. New owner, new bartender, but the, same cigarette girl.
6: Yeah?
0: Well, let's drive over there. You seem to be out of cigarettes.
7: You've been listening to another transcribed adventure of the Saint, the Robin Hood of modern crime. Now here is our star, Vincent Price.
0: Ladies and gentlemen, in tonight's cast you heard Peggy Weber as the landlady and Sheldon Leonard as Frank. Victor Rodman was Ferrelli, Peter Leeds, Sam. Dick Crenna played Tommy, Fred Shields, the warden. Larry Dobkin plays Louie. This is Vincent Price inviting you to join us again next week at the same time for another exciting adventure of the Saint. Good night.

script of The Saint was written by Dick Powell. The Saint, based on characters created by Leslie Charteris, is a James L. Safier production and is directed by Helen Mack. Vincent Price is now starring in The Winslow Boy at the Las Palmas Theater here in Hollywood. Your announcer is Don Stanley. Three chimes mean good times on NBC. Tonight, it's the big show once again. There'll be music with Meredith Wilson, Mindy Carson, Perry Como, and many more. Comedy with Bob Hope, Jimmy Durante, and Eddie Cantor. Drama with Jose Ferrer. In fact, it has everything, including Tallulah. And tonight, Theater Guild on the Air presents another outstanding drama, Dr. Jekyll and Mr. Hyde, starring Frederick March and Barbara Bel Geddes. So remember, visit the big show today on NBC.

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1: All aboard for the transcribed premiere production, The Cruise of the Paul Parrot. That thrilling story of whaling days and adventure among savages on a strange island. After capturing our young friends from the good ship Paul Parrot, Johnny

0: The Paul Parrot, that thrilling story of whaling days and adventure among savages on a strange island. After capturing our young friends from the good ship Paul Parrot, Johnny Robbins and Sue Grange, along with Captain Dalton and old Pegleg Dickon, Misto, the magician who heads the band of savages on the island, just off the Atlantic coast of Brazil, impressed the savages with his power by performing the trick of changing animal and human in their respective cages, in which he used his black leopard and Annabelle Wilson, who was cast away on the island with our friends from the Paul Parrot. In the nick of time, old Paul Parrot himself has led the crew of the Paul Parrot to the rescue, and open warfare ensues. While the battle is at its height, Misto and Briney, the hook-handed first mate of the privateers, make for the privateers' camp on the other side of the island. Knowing that Briney has the diamonds, which he pillaged from the good ship Paul Parrot, Johnny and Sue also head out for the privateers' camp in an effort to recover the diamonds. It is night now, and Johnny and Sue are in the jungle. They stand horror-stricken, gazing at two flaming eyes coming toward them.
1: Oh, Johnny, it can't be Mr. Black Leopard.
2: No, the Black Leopard was inside the magician's cage when we left.
1: Listen. Johnny, that doesn't sound like the Black Leopard to me.
2: I can see it now. It's not black at all.
1: You're right, Johnny. But what do we do? What is it?
2: I know what that is. In these parts, like in South America, it's called a jaguar.
1: Now I can see it plain. And look, Johnny, it's limping.
2: It sure is. It's carrying its left front paw in the air.
1: Johnny, it doesn't seem to be wild. Look how it stands before us. It seems as though it's trying to tell us something.
2: You're right, Sue. It's a big thorn in his foot. That's what he's trying to tell us.
1: He can't get it out. If we could only do something to help him.
2: We can do something to help him. I'm going to get that thorn out of his foot.
1: Oh, Johnny, it's too dangerous.
2: I'll take that chance.
1: Johnny, be careful.
2: I will. I'll have to take this kind of easy so I won't be afraid. Nice boy. Take it easy. Maybe if I pat his neck, he'll see what I want to help him. There, that's a nice boy. He seems to like that.
1: Oh, Johnny, do be careful.
2: It's all right, Sue. Come over here.
1: Do you think it'll be safe?
2: Sure, the jaguar's all right. He knows we're going to help him now. You keep patting his neck, and I'll see what I can do about his foot. There, that's a nice boy. Yes, sir, it's a big thorn stuck in the bottom of his foot. If I can get hold of it, I may be able to pull it out. There, I think I can get it now. Easy now. There, it's out.
1: Look, he's licking his foot where you pulled out the thorn.
2: Look at the way he's licking my hand.
1: He's thanking you, Johnny. Why, he's as tame as a kitten.
2: Don't fool yourself. He's not as tame as a kitten. But even animals are thankful when someone does something to help them.
1: Now maybe he'll go away and leave us.
2: It doesn't look as though he wanted to go away.
1: Well, Johnny, we can't stand here. Remember, we started to go to the other side of the island, to the privateer's camp.
2: That's right, Sue. We've got to find out where Miss Doe and Briney went. Come on, let's get going.
1: Goodbye, Jaguar, old fella. We hope your foot feels better.
2: Hey, it's following us.
1: Yes, sir, it wants to go with us.
2: Gosh, I guess we can't stop him if he wants to follow us.
1: You know, Johnny, come to think of it, I haven't heard any shots lately. The noise back at Miss Doe's camp just seemed to quiet down all of a sudden.
3: Blessed, Mr. Grange, we've routed those devils for fair. Blow me down, we'll not be bothered with them for a while.
4: It looks like we got here just in time, Captain Dalton.
3: Aye, thanks to you and Paul Parrot. We wondered where he'd gone to, but how in the world did Paul lead you to the camp, Mr. Grange?
4: Well, sir, back at our camp on the beach, I had organized what was left of the crew, and we were about ready to start looking for you when Paul Parrot came fluttering back into camp, squawking, "Blarsted pirates! Blarsted pirates!" And I immediately realized that something had happened. So we all followed Paul Parrot back here, and you know the rest.
3: He's a smart bird for fair.
5: Smooth sailing! Smooth sailing!
6: I hope you're right, pal. We've had enough rough days for fair. It's about time we saw smooth sailing, and you may lay to that.
4: Captain Dalton, where's that leopard?
3: Don't worry about the leopard, Mr. Grange. It's in that cage over there. Oh, blow me down. I almost forgot. Annabelle Wilson's in the other cage. We'd better get her out.
4: And where are Sue and Johnny?
3: We don't have to worry about them right now. I'm sure they're safe.
6: Blow me down, I hope so. I saw them heading for the jungle when the fighting began.
3: Now that the fighting's over, they'll be coming back.
4: I don't know. I don't feel so good about it. You know that cabin boy as well as I do, Captain Dalton, and he's not one to run out on a fight.
3: You're right there, sir. A braver lad never lived. But he most likely took Sue into the jungle so she wouldn't be injured. Now, if I can

0: He ought to get this cage opened. We'll get Annabelle Wilson out of here.
1: Who is that?
0: It's Captain Dalton, Miss Wilson, and we've come to let you out of here.
1: Oh, Captain Dalton, I was so afraid something awful happened to you all. I saw the fighting when it began from the cage here. But after those campfires burned out, I didn't know whether you were successful in driving away those savages or not.
2: We drove them away all right, and we've most likely seen the last of them.
0: Now, just a minute, Miss Wilson. I'll have this cage open. There! You're free once again. And I'm thinking we'd all better stay together from now on.
1: Oh, thank you, Captain Dalton. It seems so safe when you're around.
0: Oh, blow me down, Miss Wilson. You're exaggerating. I'm only one of the crew, I am. And we'd have been lost for fair. But this time it was Paul Parrott himself who saved us.
3: Aye, the bloomin' bird led Mr. Grange and the rest of the crew right to where we were when we needed him most.
2: I can't help thinking about Sue and Johnny. Surely they should be back by now that the fighting's over.
0: Vast, they should be. I'm beginning to worry about them myself.
3: I'll go look for them, Captain Dalton. I'll find Johnny and Sue.
0: No, Dickon, as I said before, from now on we're all going to stay together. Blow me down, we're not going to be separated again, none of us.
2: I think you're right, Captain Dalton. And once we return to the Paul Parrott, we should try to put her in repair as soon as we can and float her off this beach to sail for home.
0: Aye, sir, that's exactly what we're going to do. Dickon, tell the rest of the crew to follow us.
3: Aye, sir. Avast me, hearties! Heave to! Make ready to follow the captain!
4: Aye, aye, sir! Keep to!
0: Now, listen, men. Men, first off, we've got to find Johnny and Sue Grange. They can't be far in the jungle. Once we find them, we'll make tracks for the good ship Paul Parrott and see about putting her in repair. I aim to set sail from this island as soon as we can. So, step lively, mate.
5: Aye, aye, sir.
0: All right, Mr. Grange, you and Miss Wilson stay with me. Dickon and the rest of the men will follow right behind us. It shouldn't take us long to find Sue and Johnny, but we can't waste any time.
6: It seems like we've walked for miles, Sue. We sure ought to be near the privateer's camp by now.
7: I hope so. I'm getting awfully tired.
6: And the Jaguar has stayed right behind us all this way.
7: Yes, we've certainly made a friend out of him.
6: Wait a minute, Sue. We must be getting close to the ocean again. I hear the sound of the surf.
7: Yes. We must be getting near the end of the jungle.
6: We are at the end of the jungle. I can see now. And look, there's a campfire down on the beach away.
7: I wonder if it's the privateer camp.
6: It must be, unless there's someone else on the island.
7: Well, there's only one way to find out. We'll get closer, and maybe we can make out who that man is by the fire.
6: If only this Jaguar wasn't with us. He's liable to give us away if we get too close.
7: That's right. If there was only some way we could keep him from following us.
6: If I could only make him understand. Jaggy, old fellow, you stay here like a good boy. Sue and I have some work to do.
7: Oh, he can't understand you.
6: You never can tell. Stay here now, Jaggy. Come on, see. We'll see if he minds us.
7: He certainly is. He's standing there watching us.
6: All right, let's hurry now and be awfully quiet.
7: Now I can see who it is, Johnny. This is the privateer's camp, all right. And that's that man, Misto, standing by the fire.
6: And he's talking to some of the crew from the privateer ship.
7: But I don't see that Briny with the hook hand anywhere.
6: Quiet, Sue. Maybe we can hear what he's saying.
8: Now, look here, men. We don't know what's happened to your Captain Cash. But I take it you'd like to get off this island.
9: I blow me down, we would.
8: All right, then, listen to me. Your first mate, Briny, has taken some of the men and is circling the beach. We're going to take charge of the Paul Parrott to see if they can put her in repair. If we stick together, we can all leave this island, and Captain Dalton and his crew can remain here for all we care.
6: So that's what they're up to. They think they can take over the Paul Parrott, eh?
7: Oh, that's awful. And they'd leave us all here on the island.
6: Not if I can help it, they won't.
7: Look. Do you see what I see?
6: Where, Sue?
7: Coming up the beach. It's Misto's black leopard.
6: It is. How do you suppose he ever got out of that cage he was in?
7: I don't know, but he did somehow.
10: Scuttle my ship. What's this to coming up the beach?
8: Don't do anything to frighten him. He won't bother you. That is my black leopard. I expected him to show up about now. He can find me on any part of this island.
10: Blow me down. A tame leopard?
8: Oh, no, not a tame leopard. Merely a trained leopard. And he is only vicious when I so will it. Blackie, where are you going? Well, that's funny. The leopard usually comes to me. There must be someone hiding nearby. But don't worry. If there's anyone spying on us, my black leopard will find him. Come, We'll follow him.
7: Oh, Johnny, did you hear what Misto said?
6: Yes, and that means they're coming up this way.
7: Oh, no, what'll we do?
6: Well, I don't exactly know. If we run, they'll be sure to catch us. Look, Sue, the jaguar's coming this way, too.
7: Oh, go back, Jay. Go back.
6: No, it's all right, Sue. He's going right past us.
7: And now he's stopping in front of us. Do you know what, Johnny?
6: Yes, I'm thinking the same thing. We helped him once, and now he's going to help us.
7: That's right. Look how he stands there, motionless.
6: And the black leopard is coming straight this way.
7: Oh, Johnny. Johnny, he's going to protect us from that black leopard.
0: What's going on there?
10: It's another animal fighting with your black leopard.
7: Oh, Johnny. Johnny, this is awful. Oh, that poor jaguar.
6: Poor jaguar, nothing. He's got the black leopard down.
10: Hey, woman!
5: A friend in need is a friend indeed, and the jaguar is certainly proving to be a friend to Sue and Johnny. He's repaying them now for removing the thorn from his foot by protecting them from the black leopard. But what's going to happen next? Will Briny and his renegades be able to take charge of the good ship Paul Parrot? Will Captain Dalton and the rest of our friends find Johnny and Sue before Misto and his men can do them harm? The answers to these questions can be found only by listening to the next transcribed episode in The Cruise of the Paul Parrot. Be sure to be listening for it, and until then, this is your Paul Parrot announcer, Dave Ward, saying goodbye.
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0: Well, come in, Smithers. What is it? Speak up, boy. Orange juice.
1: No, sir. New Kellogg's Rise and Shine.
0: Hey, fiendish.
1: And look at this, sir.
0: No peel, no pips, and it's got vitamin C. Well, Smithers, I suppose this is it.
1: What are you doing, sir?
0: Thank you, Governor. Wife and three pips to support. Thank you.
2: New Kellogg's Rise and Shine. Now tastes as good as orange juice.
3: Once upon a time there was an engineer.
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0: There's April in the air this fine afternoon in Summerfield, and spring is coming right out in the open. You can see it in the gardens, in the trees, and in the light-hearted step of the great Gildersleeve as he turns the corner heading for home.
1: I'm as busy as a spider spinning daydreams. I'm as giddy as a baby on a swing. Oh, hello, Leroy.
2: Sure glad you're coming home, Unc.
1: Well, thank you, my boy. How's everything with the family?
2: That's why I'm glad you're coming home. What a bunch of droopy characters.
1: What's this?
2: Marjorie and Bronco and Bertie. You know what we ought to do, Unc?
1: You what?
2: We ought to boycott them.
1: Boycott?
2: Picket them.
1: Yoffer. Leroy.
2: I'm boiling.
1: Yeah, so I see.
2: What a family.
1: You said that.
2: Those twins.
1: What about the twins?
2: Oh, Marge and Bronco. Just because they're the mother and father, they think they own those kids.
1: Yes, well.
2: Holy cow, can't even get near them. Before you can get in the room, you got to be pasteurized.
1: Yeah, well, I know, my boy. Marjorie and Bronco and Bertie are like three mother hens with those babies.
2: Hens? Huh? Eagles.
1: Well, you'll have to be patient, Leroy.
2: But why can't I hold them?
1: You'll be able to hold them after a while.
2: Why can't I feed them? What's to put in a bottle in a kid's mouth? I know which end the milk comes out of.
1: Well, you just bide your time, my boy. Try to understand that Marjorie and Bronco and Bertie are only thinking of what's best for the babies.
2: Ha!
1: We should be glad they feel that way. We should be proud of them.
2: Yeah.
1: Now, let's go in the house and I'll be one happy family again.
2: Okay.
1: Hey, the boy's all right now. I brought him around. Gildersleeve, you're a born diplomat. Hello, everybody. We're home.
3: Feeding the
1: babies. Yo, feeding the babies. Come on, Leroy. Let's see the little tyke.
2: Can I feed one of the monkeys?
1: No, my boy. Let's be patient. Hello, Marjorie.
4: Hello, Unky and Leroy.
2: Hi.
5: Isn't Mr. Gildersleeve?
1: Good evening, Bertie. Hey, Marjorie. It's a little difficult, isn't it, holding the two bottles? I'll feed the boy, if you like.
4: Oh, you better let Bertie do it, Unky.
6: I'll take him. Come on, little fella.
2: You see, Unc?
1: Leroy.
4: They take the bottle much better from someone they know.
1: Well, they know me, my dear.
2: They know me, too.
4: Well, of course they do, but at a distance.
2: Maybe we could give them the bottle on the end of a stick.
1: Yeah, I'll take the little girl and let her finish up the bottle.
4: Well, you just came home from the office, Unc. You're tired.
1: No, I'm not. I feel fine. You must be tired. You go right on the... I hold the baby while you rest.
2: I could hold it while you both rest.
4: Oh, she's going to sleep now. I'll hold her.
6: This little man's ready for bed. He's stuffed.
1: Yeah, great. Yeah, I'll carry him in, Bertie.
4: I'll take him, Bertie.
1: Yeah, all right, Margie. You take the boy, and I'll take the little girl.
4: Well...
1: Right, George, I'm going to get a baby out of this somehow.
7: Hello, folks.
1: Yeah, Bronco. Where'd he come from? Hello, Bronco. Margie and I were just getting ready to carry the twins into the nursery. Come on, little girl.
7: Well, little daughter, come to Daddy.
1: Hey, wait a minute.
7: Here we go.
8: Off to bed.
4: A girl for you and a boy for me.
1: You, what about me?
6: Leroy, here's something for you.
2: Yeah, what?
6: You can carry the blankets into the nursery.
2: I got them.
1: Bertie, isn't there anything I can carry?
6: Yes, sir, you can carry these.
1: Four safety pins.

0: You confounded kids. Want to hog the whole thing for themselves. It'd be different if they only had one baby. They have two. They can spare one.
1: What'd you say, Unc?
0: Yeah, I didn't say anything. I'm reading the paper, Leroy.
2: Uncle Mort, Bronco and I are going to the movie tonight. Would you like to go with us?
0: Movie? No, I wouldn't care to, my dear. You and Bronco and Leroy go. I'll be the babysitter.
2: But, Unc,
1: I don't think I'll go either. I'm going to sacrifice and stay here with Unc.
2: But Bertie's going to be here.
0: Yeah, Bertie can take the evening off.
2: But you've never taken care of the babies alone, Unky.
0: Yeah, I've been around lots of other babies. They're all alike.
1: Sure, they all operate the same.
0: You keep out of this.
2: Okay, well, you do what you like, Uncle Mort, but there's no reason for you to stay with Bertie here.
0: Yeah, I'll take care of that. Bertie!
1: That's the old fight, Unc.
3: You call me, Miss Gilchrist?
0: Yeah, I was just thinking, Bertie. Why don't you take the evening off?
3: Oh, Bertie can't take this evening off. Miss Margie and Miss Bronco's going out, and I've got to stay with the twins.
0: Yeah, well, that's the point, Bertie. You don't have to stay. I'm going to be here.
1: Yeah, me too.
3: Miss Gilchrist, you mean you're going to babysit?
0: Yeah, of course, Bertie.
3: Have you ever babysat?
0: Certainly. I've been around all kinds of babies. I don't know why everyone makes such a big hullabaloo about minding a couple of babies. What could be simpler?
1: Yeah.
3: Well, if you want me to go, Mr. Gilseve, I'll go. If you sure you want me to go.
0: Yeah, absolutely, Bertie.
3: I'll stay if you want me to stay.
0: No, you go ahead, Bertie.
3: I'll either go or stay.
0: Well, you go.
3: I'll go or stay.
0: Well, go. I mean, go.
3: Go or stay.
0: Yeah, for Bertie. Go, please.
3: All right, what you say, go. I'll go.
0: Well, at last.
1: Gee, we can have the twins all to ourselves for a whole evening.
0: No, they're not toys, my boy. I'm only doing this as a matter of principle. I'm going to prove to a few people around here they're making a mountain out of a molehill. Of course, we may get a chance to look at the little tykes.
1: Yeah, without somebody saying, go wash your hands.
0: Yeah, by the way, let's see your hands.
1: They're clean.
0: Go wash them with soap.
1: Oh, for corn's sake.
2: Well, we're ready to go, Unky.
4: Going with us, Mr. Gildersleeve?
0: No, thanks, Bronco. But you might give Bertie a lift. She's going downtown.
4: Bertie?
0: Yeah, I told her to take the evening off. I'll be the babysitter this evening.
4: On second thought, Marge, maybe we should stay home.
0: Oop, Bronco.
2: I really don't care about seeing the movie, Bronco. Why don't you go and I'll stay here?
0: No, wait a minute.
4: No, you go to the movie, Marge. I'll stay here with Mr. Gildersleeve.
0: You know, for a babysitter for the babysitter.
2: I'd much rather that you'd go, Bronco.
0: Why does anybody have to go? Yeah, I mean stay. This is ridiculous. I've never seen such a pair of worry birds.
3: Come back home, Bertie.
4: Were you going out tonight, Bertie?
3: Well, that's what Mr. Gildersleeve says. He says, Bertie, you go out, so I'm going.
2: Well, you go right ahead, Bertie. I'm going to be here.
3: Come again?
0: Your Marjorie isn't going to be here, Bertie. She's going to the movies with Bronco.
3: She is, huh?
4: No, she isn't, Bertie. I'm going to be here, and Marge is going.
0: Children, please.
3: Well, I won't have you and Miss Marjorie staying home on my account. You go ahead and go. I'll stay.
0: Now, listen to me.
2: You're taking the evening off, Bertie. But I'd rather stay home, really.
0: Yeah, I
3: don't mind staying.
0: But you
4: know
0: why?
4: I don't know why we're going.
0: Listen to me. Listen!
4: Yes?
0: Are you listening?
2: We're listening.
0: Nobody is staying home except me. The babies are going to be all right. Now forget all this silliness and go to your movies and wherever you're going. There's a lot of nonsense.
4: Maybe Mr. Gildersleeve's right.
0: Well, of course I'm right. These are not the first babies in the world, you know. There have been a few others.
2: They'll probably sleep until we get back anyway.
4: Sure. Come on, Marge.
2: We won't be late, Unky. If you need us, we'll be at the Palace Theater.
4: In the balcony.
2: Goodbye, Unky.
0: Goodbye, kiddies. Have a good time. Well, Bertie?
3: Don't look at me. I'm going. I'm gone.
0: Why, George Gildersleeve, when you put your foot down, this family jumps.
1: Are they gone, Unc?
0: Yeah, they're gone.
1: I was listening upstairs. What a battle.
0: Yeah, well, I simply decided that you and I were going to take care of the baby tonight, and that was that.
1: Yeah. Just think, we got the twins all to ourselves.
0: Yes, sir.
1: What do we do with them?
0: We're not going to do anything with them. They're asleep.
1: Let's wake them up. Let's toss them around.

0: Greg Gildersleeve will return after this important announcement.
1: Ford Victorias. 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
0: 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This week's contest, the 3rd of 5 weekly contests, ends at midnight Saturday. So hurry, name the twins. 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
1: Don't forget, names of first week's winners will be announced in a few minutes.

0: Well, it took a little doing, but the great Gildersleeve finally got his wish. He shooed Marjorie and Bronco and Bertie out of the house, and now, for the first time, the water commissioner and his nephew Leroy are babysitting with the twins. They've been at it about an hour so far. And the score? No hits, no runs, no errors.
1: Gee, this is getting dull, Unc. When do we start having some fun with the twins?
2: Yeah, me patient Leroy. I'm not staying with the babies tonight for fun.
1: I am. Golly, what's the use of babysitting if you just gotta sit?
2: Well, it is pretty quiet. I thought there'd be a little more activity. A couple of healthy youngsters like those. You'd think they'd stir around a little more.
1: Maybe if we nudged them a little.
2: No nudging.
1: Yeah, but maybe they're hungry. It's a dirty trick not to wake them up if they're hungry. Let's feed them.
2: No, Leroy, Marjorie said we could feed them when they wake up.
1: Yeah, but time's going by. Pretty soon everybody will be coming home and we'll be out of luck.
2: Yeah, that would be a disappointment, all right. They slept right through.
1: How do we know, Unc? Maybe they're awake right now. Maybe it's so quiet they think they're still asleep.
2: Yeah, I doubt that, my boy.
1: Well, gee, Unc, we haven't got much time. If just a little noise woke them up, that would mean they were getting ready to wake up anyway, wouldn't it?
2: Well, it might.
1: If we were just talking like this and that woke them up, that would be all right, wouldn't it?
2: Yeah, I don't think it's necessary to shout, Leroy. We can simply use a moderate tone of voice.
1: They must have the blankets over their ears.
3: Now, Leroy, stop worrying. If they're going to wake up, they'll wake.
1: There they go. They're awake.
3: Well, what do you know? They must have just been opening their little eyes.
1: I'll get the bottles.
2: Now, Leroy, don't get pushy. I'll take care of the bottles.
1: Okay, I'll go in and talk to them.
2: Yeah, wait. Wait, we'll both go in. Then we'll take the baskets into the kitchen. Babies like to watch the bottles being fixed. Say, that's the little girl. Yeah, what a voice. She's going to be an opera singer.
1: That or a hog caller.
2: There goes the boy. She woke him up. Come on, Leroy. Take a basket. Carefully.
1: I can't hear you.
2: Take a basket. Head for the kitchen. What a racket.

0: basket's heavy.
1: Well, put it down someplace.
0: Okay.
1: Leroy, not in the stove. Pull a chair out of the breakfast nook.
0: I got no hands.
1: Well, pull it out with your feet.
0: I'm standing on them.
1: Here. Put the basket. Yeah, not this chair. Yeah, I'll put mine over here.
0: Okay. Uh-oh, he's clouding up again. Yours is just lying there. Why do I always get the one that hollers?
1: Well, do something to amuse him. I'm getting the bottles ready.
0: What do I do?
1: Go kitschy-kitschy-coo at him.
0: Kitschy-kitschy-coo?
1: Sure. Babies like that.
0: I can't do that.
1: Go ahead.
0: I can't. You do it, Art.
1: Leroy, I have to get the milk out of the refrigerator and put it on the stove.
0: What you cooking it for?
1: I'm not cooking it. You have to warm milk for babies.
0: No kidding.
1: Yeah, dinner's coming, kiddies. Look at that little face. Watching every move I make.
0: He doesn't trust you.
1: He does, too. He knows his friends, don't you? Sure. Ooh, milk's getting hot. Better put it in the bottles.
0: Gee, that looks good. Can I have some?
1: Silly. Leroy, this is for babies.
0: Okay.
1: Yeah, there we are. Yeah, two bottles. You feed that one, and I'll feed this one.
0: Boy, this is keen. We know how to take care of kids, don't we, Aunt?
1: Sure. Here you are, you little bear, you. Put it in your mouth. Oops. What's the matter?
0: Hey, mine's hollering, too. What's wrong, huh?
1: Maybe the milk's too hot.
0: You think so?
1: Don't taste it.
0: How am I going to tell?
1: Shake some out in the back of your hand. Like this. Oop. You're all over my trousers.
0: I shook some out. It isn't hot.
1: Well, something's wrong. What are you doing to that baby?
0: I'm not doing anything. What are you doing? What's the matter with him, huh?
1: Oh, how should I know? Come on, baby. Come on. Nice milk. Whole bottle. See? Oh, my goodness.
0: What do we do now, Unc?
1: Oh, brother. Put them back in the baskets. Keep an eye on them, Leroy. I'm going to call Peavy.
0: Unc, don't leave me alone with him.
1: Stop shouting, Leroy. Yep. Better close the door. Yeah. Good old Peavy. You'll be able to help me. Shoot her.
2: Peavy's pharmacy.
1: Yes. Well, Peavy, this is Gildersleeve.
2: Yeah, hello, Mr. Gildersleeve. What can I do for you this evening?
1: Peavy, I need some advice, quick. I'm taking care of Marjorie's twins, and they're raising the roof. What'll I do?
2: Well, I don't know much about babies, Mr. Gildersleeve. Mrs. Peavy and I never had any of our own.
1: Well, I know that, but you're a pharmacist, Peavy. What do you give babies when they cry?
2: Well, what do they want?
1: Yeah, I know what they want. They're just yelling.
2: Have you tried milk?
1: Yes, I've tried milk. They cry all the louder.
2: Well, how about this little pig went to market? Babies like that.
1: What are you talking about, Peavy?
2: You know, this little pig went to market. This little pig stayed home. It's a game. You play it with their toes.
1: Well, I haven't time to play games with their toes.
2: Well, there's always patty cake.
1: Patty cake?
2: You play that with their hands.
1: Peavy, you get some of the silliest ideas.
2: Yeah, well, I'm not trying to take care of two babies.
0: Hurry up, Bob!
1: Oh, my goodness. Can't you suggest anything, Peavy?
2: Mr. Gildersleeve, this is a drugstore, not a day nursery.
1: Fine drugstore. Peavy, you're no more a druggist than I am.
2: Well, no, I wouldn't say that.
1: See you later, Peavy. Fine thing. Marjorie and Bronco walk out and leave me with the babies. Run off to the movies. Irresponsible kids. Leave me with no instructions. Two babies on my hands. They're quiet. Maybe they've gone to sleep again. Leroy?
0: Quiet, Uncle, dozing.
1: Oh, saved by a miracle. If Marjorie and Bronco came home and found the babies crying, I'd never live it down. Oops, darn doorbell. Oh, both awake again. Who's at that confounded door?
3: Good evening, Gilda.
1: Judge Hook.
3: Well, your happy home seems to be ringing with the voices of little children.
1: Yeah, I ought to wring something right off your head, you old goat.
3: What's wrong, Gildad?
1: Come in the house, Judge. Oh. You just had the babies asleep, and you had to lean on that doorbell.
3: Oh, I'm so sorry, Gildad. They seem to be quiet now.
1: They are. Don't breathe.
3: Where are they, Gildy?
1: In the kitchen. Come on. Don't make a sound.
3: You're making all the noise.
1: Be quiet, Judge.
3: Oh, there they are. Just as quiet as they can be.
1: They'll make a sound. Anybody.
0: I'm pushed.
1: You are. Hush.
3: You see, Gildy, the little darlings knew I was coming, and they're on their good behavior.
1: Yes. Look out, Judge. Don't lean against that cupboard door. Your pan's in there.
3: What's that? Yes,
1: Judge. Yes. Judge, now you've done it.
0: Holy cow, I'm going out for a walk.
1: You stay here. We'll have no rats leaving this sinking ship.
0: They're hurting my ears.
3: Give them a bottle, Gilda.
1: Judge, I tried to give them a bottle. I got milk all over me. Oh, my goodness, back door. Here comes Bronco and Marjorie.
3: Well, I think I'll go out the front door.
1: You stay here.
4: Well, isn't everybody?
1: Oh, it's Bertie. Oh, am I glad to see you.
4: What's the matter with the little darling? They've been crying long.
0: Shall we tell her?
1: Yeah, there's something seriously wrong, Bertie. I've done everything right. Got the milk out of the refrigerator, warmed it, put it in the bottles, but they won't take it.
4: Is this the milk you gave them?
1: That's it.
4: No wonder they didn't want it. That's buttermilk.
1: Yeah, but they were... buttermilk.
0: Oh, brother.
1: Never mind. What are we going to do, Bertie? What are we going to do? We have to get them quiet before Bronco and Marjorie come home.
4: Well, let me take them, Mr. Gildersleeve. Now, here's Bertie. Now, go on to sleep.

0: How's everything, Mr. Gildersleeve?
1: Fine. Everything's just fine.
2: How are the babies?
1: Yeah, they're in bed.
0: Did they give you any trouble?
1: Trouble? No.
2: You mean they were all right?
1: Marjorie, there was nothing to worry about.
0: Yeah, I guess you're right. They're pretty good babies.
1: Yeah, as Bertie says, just perfect angels.

0: Tonight, Gildersleeve will be right back. Now, here they are, the first week's winners in Parquet Margarine's $83,500 Name the Twins contest. For entries postmarked before midnight March 17th, glamorous new Ford Victorias go to...
1: Mrs. Sanders Harris, Fort Valley, Georgia, who is also a bonus winner. E.H. Davis, Rockford, Illinois. Mrs. Ray Pease, Atkinson, Nebraska. Mrs. Violet McElveen, Houston, Texas. Winners of other prizes will be notified by mail.
0: You have until midnight this Saturday to get in your entries in the third week's Parquet Margarine contest. 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
1: Hurry! 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
0: Ladies and gentlemen, this is a rather proud moment for all of us who gather here each week to help bring you the great Gildersleeve programs. As you know, April 1st marks the beginning of Invest in America Week. And tonight, we are honored to have as our guest the chairman of the Invest in America Week Executive Committee, Mr. W.G. Paul.
2: Thank you. On behalf of the Invest in America Week movement, I am happy to make this presentation. The Invest in America Week Executive Committee takes great pleasure in citing the Kraft Foods Company and the National Broadcasting Company for presenting Willard Waterman, whose intelligent and understanding portrayal of the great Gildersleeve has contributed immeasurably to the public understanding of the role of the individual in building America at the community level.
3: Most sincere thanks to you, Mr. Paul, and to all your committee. I speak for all the Gildersleeve family. What a fine fellow. Good night, folks.
0: Great Gildersleeve is played by Willard Waterman. The show is written by Paul West, John Elliott, and Andy White, with music by Robert Armbruster. Included in the cast are Walter Tetley, Mary Lee Robb, Lillian Randolph, Dick Prenna, Earl Ross, and Dick LeGrand. This is John Heaston saying goodnight for the Kraft Foods Company, makers of Parquet Margarine and those other famous Kraft quality foods. 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

0: Johnny's. Yes, boys and girls, it's Comic Weekly time. And here I come right into your house to bring a little fun and happiness. Right out of the pages of Huck the Comic Weekly, straight into your living room. Your friend, the Comic Weekly Man. The jolly Comic Weekly Man. Hello, hello, hello.
1: Hello, hello, hello.
0: Well, little Miss Honey, how are you today?
1: Oh, I'm just fine. And I'm still thinking about that wonderful time we had last week talking to Kathy Beaumont, the girl who's the voice of Alice in Walt Disney's movie of Alice in Wonderland.
0: Oh, you loved that, did you?
1: Yes, I should say so. And I've been saving every one of the pictures of Alice in Wonderland from the comics, and I read them over and over again. And I'm so anxious to see what's going to happen today when she eats the cookie.
0: Well, let's waste any time, then.
1: All right, let's not waste any time. Please hurry and read the funnies.
0: Huck the Comic Weekly?
1: Yes.
0: Very well, I will in just a moment. But before I do, let's listen to this nice man. Now, here we go with Huck the Comic Weekly. And on page one of the first section, up along Cassidy.
1: Magic words for the music, please.
0: Very well, my lady. Six guns blazing as he thunders along. Give us music for Hopalong. After his fight with Black John at the old stockade, Hoppy had sent Ken back to the telegraph camp with the news that the Mountaineers had agreed to let the workmen continue with their job of putting through the telegraph line. Hoppy had gone into Black John's quarters for a talk with Black John. Today, he wakes up in a dungeon, his head aching. Hoppy looks around the dungeon, first picture, and he sees an old man with a white beard and hair sitting in front of him. Hoppy exclaims, "Why, Rocky Ridges, how did you get here?" Rocky Ridges replies,
2: "Oh, I've been here for weeks, Hoppy. You're the newcomer. Black John kicked you into this dungeon."
0: Last picture, top row, Hoppy says, "Why, he said you'd left these parts. I remember following him into his quarters to talk it over. Why, someone must have slugged me." Rocky says,
2: "Oh, yeah, that would be Glint-Eye."
0: First picture, next row, Rocky goes on.
2: "He and Black John locked me in here for agreeing to let a new telegraph line cross our land."
0: Hoppy answers, "So that's why I never heard from you." Hoppy begins to look around the walls of the dungeon, saying, "They're up to something, Rocky. We got to force our way out of here." Rocky shakes his head, saying to him,
2: "No, no, don't waste your time, Hoppy. This dungeon's old, but escape-proof. I've gone over every inch of it a dozen times. There's no way out, excepting through that upper door. And it's locked from the outside."
0: Meanwhile, last picture, middle row, Black John and Glint-Eye are sitting beside one of the cannon at the old fort. Black John is saying,
3: "This cannon was mounted here by the military, so as to command that pass in case of attack."
4: Glint-Eye replies, "Yeah, and it's a natural route that telegraph crowd will use in stringing their wire through here. I'm beginning to see why you gave them the go-ahead sign, Black John."
0: First picture, bottom row, Black John picking up a keg of powder says,
3: "Now we load the cannon and post a watch for him. As soon as that outfit moves up within range, we'll be ready for him."
0: Meanwhile, the nearby hills echo to the sounds of hammer and saw as the telegraph line slowly advances through the virgin wilderness. Last picture, Ken looks at the line of telegraph poles going up swiftly and says cheerfully,
5: "At this rate, we'll soon be through the pass."
0: Hoppy's pal, California, nods his head and says,
6: "Yeah, too bad Hoppy ain't here to see this. And what's keeping him anyway?"
1: He gets really worried, because if he gets worried enough, then maybe he'll go looking for Hoppy.
0: Yes, if only he'd suspect that something is wrong because Hoppy hasn't shown up, he might get a searching party out.
1: I wish he would, because Hoppy certainly needs some help. I don't know how he can ever get out of that dungeon.
0: Oh, if someone doesn't do some scouting around, they'll never discover the trick that Black John is up to.
1: And I know what you're going to tell me. You're going to tell me that I'll have to wait till next week to find out.
0: I'm sorry, but that's true. But now we might just as well continue with Prince Valiant.
1: Oh, yes, please.
0: Very well, then. Let's go over the page. There he is on page 3. And you remember last week that Prince Valiant and his friend Sir Gawain and young Arthur were on their way to Val's home?
1: Yes, and when they came to a river which they have to cross, they saw two knights blocking their way. Do you think they'll be fighting?
0: Well, let's read and find out. Here we go with Prince Valiant to the days of King Arthur. Eckert, Breckert, Grey Malkin, and Quince. Music romantic for a fair, fair prince. Prince Valiant has been ordered back to Thule and is riding to Sir Gawain's home in Orkney to take ship. At Harley's Ford, two armed and mounted knights bar the way. Second picture, Gawain says, "Well, my hurt shoulder will not permit me to bear a shield." Val replies, "Oh, and with my strained arm, I can barely lift a lance, so..." Last picture, top row, without a word, the true strange knights set lance and shield and charge. Val has but time to whisper a plan of attack. At the very moment of contact, Gawain swerves aside from his opponent, first picture, next row. And both he and Val throw their weight upon Val's adversary. He topples from his horse. Quickly, they wheel around and ride at the other enemy knight. Val's solid shield and Gawain's strong lance again work together. And the other knight is thrown from his horse.
5: All right, now, ride for the river. Quick, hurry!
0: First picture, bottom row. They reach the river. And as they ride across, Gawain looks back at the two knights slowly getting to their feet. And Gawain accuses Val.
7: Very unknightly tactics, Val. Why do you pick up these scurvy tricks?
0: And Val answers with a smile, by keeping bad company. Second picture, bottom row. In fair weather and foul, they travel the length of Britain, and their injuries have healed ere they reach Hadrian's Wall, the huge stone wall that was built by the Romans to keep the enemy out. Beyond is the land of the warlike Picts, which they must cross before reaching Scotland and the Orkneys. They are damp and cold from their ride in the rain, so here they rest in one of the old Roman mile castles, last picture, making plans around a cozy fire for the continuation of their journey the next day.
1: Wall, because once Prince Valiant had to go through there, and you remember he had terrible battles with those Picts that were very wild, savage-looking little men.
0: That's right, you remember very well.
1: Yes, I do I?
0: You do.
1: Thank you. Do you think that Val will have that kind of trouble this time?
0: Well, you never can tell. We'll find that out next week. Now let's turn over the page, and there on top of page 5 is Flash Gordon. Shall we read him?
1: Oh, yes, please. Because remember last week, Flash captured Toxo, the leader of the Martians.
0: Yes, and then Dr. Ruff was worried because the oxygen, which is in the air they breathe, is running short.
1: And if they don't get oxygen, they will die.
0: Well, let's read right now and find out what they do. So here we go with Flash Gordon. Rig-a-dig-a-doon-doon, Saskermatash. Let's have music for Heroic Flash. While Flash and his co-workers were busy fighting the Martians, they failed to notice that their space platform was running short of oxygen. A hurried SOS to the Earth by radar phone gets no answer. Atmospheric disturbances prevent the signals from getting through. Meanwhile, Toxo, the captured pirate, gulps the waning air greedily. Although as a Martian he can live without breathing the air, he enjoys the luxurious feel of air in his lungs, and he gloats over the fact that he is consuming precious oxygen his human enemies need to live. Flash picture top row. Flash orders his companions. Lie still. You've got to make the air last till rescue arrives. While Flash continues his frantic efforts to reach the Earth with his calls for oxygen, Toxo manages to wiggle free from his bonds and creep toward the hatchway of the cabin. First picture bottom row, jamming the safety controls, the evil genius of Mars opens both inner and outer airlock doors, and the ship's air supply hisses swiftly out into empty space. The rocket cabin will soon be a vacuum. The damage done, Toxo escapes in the maze of corridors on the space platform. Gasping for breath, Flash hurls himself against the airlock, last picture, while Dale and the others scramble to don their space helmets. With his last ounce of strength, Flash swings shut the ponderous lock.
1: Oh, why didn't somebody keep their eye on that little man?
0: Yes, now there's real danger again, and just when it looked as though everything was going to be all right.
1: Yes, Flash really is in trouble, because if that message doesn't go through to Earth in time, they could all die.
0: Yes, now Toxo, the leader of the Martians, is free again, too. Well, maybe next week Flash will do something that'll save this terrible situation.
1: My, I hope so.
0: Yes. Now I do believe it's time for Dagwood and Blondie.
1: Oh, yes, and I have them right here on the first page of the second section.
0: Very well, then. Here we go with Dagwood and Blondie. Ramafoo, ramafum, zim, zam, zombie. Conjure me music for Dagwood and Blondie. Dagwood's neighbor, Mr. Nuttles, has come over to Dagwood's place and complains,
8: Bumstead, your dogs chased our cat up on our roof.
0: Dagwood replies, tush, tush, tush, tush. Don't get so upset about it, Mr. Nuttles. He picks up a ladder standing nearby and goes over to Nuttles' place, saying,
9: these things happen occasionally. Relax, old boy. I'll rescue your cat for you.
0: Dagwood goes to Nuttles' backyard, last picture top row. Gets the ladder tangled up in Mrs. Nuttles' laundry, hanging on the line. Mrs. Nuttles yells,
9: you're ruining my wash!
0: First picture next row, Dagwood sets up the ladder and starts to climb up to the roof. Mrs. Nuttles sees the ladder standing in her flower bed and exclaims,
9: and look, he's ruining my begonia bed!
0: Mr. Nuttles, who is jotting all these things down on a piece of paper, tells her,
8: don't worry, dear. I'm making a list of all the damage he's done.
0: In a moment, Dagwood is on top of the roof, next picture, trying to coax the cat to come off the roof.
10: Come, kitty. Nice, kitty. Come on, come on, come on, come on. Come, kitty. Come to Dagwood.
0: The cat spits at him. And then suddenly makes a leap at Dagwood, last picture, second row. And scratches Dagwood on the head.
9: Hey, help, help. Get off me, will you?
0: Dagwood struggles to get free. The ladder falls over backward. Dagwood struggles. He falls off the ladder through a window. First picture, third row. Into a cake Mrs. Nuttles has baked.
9: Oh, my cake.
0: Dagwood picks himself up, all covered with bruises and scratches. Mr. Nuttles hands him a sheet of paper listing the damage he's done. Middle picture, third row. Dagwood says,
9: okay, okay. I'll pay for everything. Just keep that wild beast away from me.
0: Last picture, third row. Dagwood's at home, surrounded by his dogs, and telling Blondie,
9: Nuttles is an unreasonable old crank, kicking up all that fuss over nothing.
0: He goes on first picture, bottom row.
9: He claims our dogs chased his cat up.
0: And he's interrupted by Nuttles' cat, who goes dashing after his dogs, who run away in fear. A moment later, Dagwood is at Nuttles' house. He knocks on the door. The door opens. Dagwood hollers,
9: Nuttles! Your cat chased my dogs up on our roof.
0: Last picture, Nuttles looks up on top of the Bumstead's house and sees Dagwood's five puppies sitting on the roof, looking as angry as a March hare in November. Dagwood shouts,
9: it's a shameful outrage.
0: Nuttles says timidly, okay, okay, where's the ladder? And the dogs snarl.
1: Dagwood will have a chance to get his money back because I'll bet you that Mr. Nuttles will break things getting Dagwood's dogs down, too.
0: Well, I hope so, after all the trouble Dagwood got into.
1: Yes, I hope so, after all the trouble Dagwood got into.
0: Yes. Well, look, there's Roy Rogers underneath Dagwood and Blondie.
1: Oh, Roy Rogers, read that, please.
0: I will in just a minute, but first here's that nice man with something interesting to say. Now, here we go again with Puck the Comic Weekly. And on the bottom of the first page of the second section, Roy Rogers, King of the Cowboys.
1: Magic words for the music, please.
0: Very well, my lady. Hi-yip-hi-yo. Now, here we go with Roy and Trigger. Hi-yip-hi-yo. Roy has been captured by the outlaws and has discovered that the banker Michaels, who he thought was his friend, is their leader. Roy's now being taken by Michaels and his henchmen back to Flat Top Butte, where the gold dust has been hidden on the top of the steep rock. When they arrive at the rock, they find that Roy's friend, Cube Root, is on top of the rock with the gold, and that Beetle, the outlaw left behind to guard it, is now down on the ground. Michaels says,
3: Jet, untie Roger's hands, but don't show yourselves. We'll use Rogers to get Root to lower the strong box from the butte.
0: As the covered wagon stops, third picture top row, Beetle exclaims that he was tricked by Cube Root. Michaels is furious. Last picture top row, he climbs out of the wagon, ordering Roy to follow. And says,
3: now, Jut, you and Ballas keep your guns on Rogers from inside the wagon. If he tries to warn Root up above, drill him.
0: First picture bottom row, when Cube sees Roy and Michaels down below, he immediately lowers the box of gold, thinking the outlaws are captured. Michaels tells Roy, next picture.
3: All right, grab the box, Rogers. And no funny stuff. Remember, my men have you covered from the wagon.
0: Roy answers, your scheme won't work, Michaels. Hey, somebody's coming. They look up and see a lovely girl on horseback who gallops up to them. She reins in third picture bottom row and tells them that she's Sally Norton, that her father owns the stage line, and that she's been sent out to find why it's so late getting back to Prescott. Roy warns her, "Get back, lady," Michael says nervously.
3: "Quiet, Rogers. Now, don't mind this road agent, Miss Norton. Your stage drivers are in the wagon yonder. We're wounded."
0: Suddenly, last picture, Roy grabs Michael, who has his back to him, saying, "It's a trick. Get behind me, ma'am, quick." Held firmly in Roy's grasp, Michaels faces Ballast and Jutt, who stand there, guns in hand. Michaels whines,
3: "Now, Jutt, Ballast, don't shoot. Don't shoot. You might hit me."
0: Jutt says coldly,
11: "Too bad, banker Michaels, but that'll mean one less split in the goal. Let him have it, Ballast."
1: "But if they shoot the banker Michaels, the bullet might go right through him and kill Roy."
0: "Yes, there's always that possibility."
1: "And look, Roy's gun is gone. They took it away from him, remember?"
0: "Yes, he's really in a tough spot again."
1: "Oh, and I know. We'll have to wait till next week to find out what's going to happen."
0: "Yes, I'm afraid we will. But you don't have to wait for Alice in Wonderland."
1: "Oh, goody. I just love Alice."

0: Yes, I'm afraid we will. But you don't have to wait for Alice in Wonderland.
1: Oh, goody. I just love Alice in Wonderland. Quick, quick, where is she?
0: Turn over the page, and there she is, on page 3 of the second section.
1: Oh, yes, and you remember what happened? Alice followed the little rabbit through the hole in the tree, and she fell down, down, down into a room.
0: Yes, and the rabbit skittered through a tiny door in the room.
1: And Alice was too big to go through. So first she drank something out of a bottle, and she became so small that she could go through the door. But she couldn't reach the key then because it was up on top of the table.
0: And then the doorknob told her to eat a little cookie that was in a box to make her grow big again.
1: So Alice took a bite. It's a quick read. I want to see if she gets big enough to get the key.
0: Very well. Here we go with Alice in Wonderland. Say the magic words with me.
1: And now for a story that gets curiouser and curiouser.
0: Alice in Wonderland. So music, sir. Music, sir. The Eat Me Cookie magically makes Alice grow. Up and up she rises till her head bumps against the ceiling of the chamber. And now she's so big she fills the room. The doorknob laughs, second picture.
2: A little of that cookie went a long way.
0: Suddenly Alice begins to cry.
3: Oh, dear.
0: And of course, she's so huge now that her tears fall like a waterfall. And the tears begin to cover the floor. And the doorknob says,
2: Oh, I say now, this won't do at all. The bottle! Quick, before you drown me with your tears!
0: Quickly, Alice reaches down, picks up the bottle, which is floating, and takes a big, big gulp. And suddenly, she begins to shrink again. She becomes so tiny that she thinks she'll drown in the pool of tears. So to save herself from drowning, she climbs in the bottle. And last picture, top row, she begins to float away in a sea of tears. And she calls...
3: Please help me!
0: She floats for a while... And then, a wave tumbles her upon a beach. First picture, bottom row, a strange parade is going on. She sees a dodo bird on top of a little hummock who says,
2: Come and join the chase! Nothing could be drier than a jolly caucus race!
0: Fascinated, Alice watches the dodo and the caucus race. Next picture. Round and around, and backward and forward, the funny little sea things go. As the dodo bird says,
2: Forward! Backward! Inward! Outward! And join the chase!
0: Then suddenly the white rabbit appears again. And then away he runs. Alice runs after him, third picture, bottom row, calling.
3: Oh, Mr. Rabbit!
0: And the white rabbit answers,
2: I'm late!
0: Alice chases after him, over the hill, down the valley, and into the forest, where he disappears. Last picture. Alice looks through an avenue of trees and exclaims,
3: Oh, now where did he go?
0: While unknown to Alice, two odd little men who are exactly alike are watching her as she searches for the white rabbit.
1: Oh, I just love this. This is so wonderful. The most interesting and exciting things happen to Alice.
0: Yes, imagine shrinking so small she could use a bottle for a boat. Isn't that unusual?
1: Yes. And isn't that dodo bird funny?
0: I should say so.
1: I wonder who those little men are.
0: Well, next week you're going to find out about that.
1: Oh, goody. I certainly won't miss that.
0: Fine. Now let's turn over the page. And here on the top of page 4 is Dick's adventures.
1: Oh, yes. And Dick always has wonderful dreams about the early days of America. Such interesting and true things about our country. I wonder what it's going to be today.
0: Well, let's read right now and find out. Here we go with Dick's adventures. Say the magic words with me. Riggedy-pack-a-zack-a-zick. Let's have music for adventurous Dick.

0: On a blustery December day, 1799, Dick finds himself on Washington's plantation at Mount Vernon, riding beside the general. With an uneasy premonition of trouble, he glances at the general, now in his late 60s, and he says, first picture,
1: "You look tired, sir."
0: There is trouble, for as they rein up before the general's house, he sways in the saddle. Dick quickly calls,
1: "Hey, help, somebody, help, help!"
0: Servants run to help. Last picture, top row, for the general, that giant of strength, is stricken. A short time later, first picture, second row, the saddened household learns from the doctor that only a few hours remain to a great man. The household is hushed as Dick stands with bowed head, and a soldier joins the ranks of his beloved countrymen who have gone before him through the years of hardship and struggle.

0: A shocked nation learns the news. Last picture, second row, both houses of Congress meet. And Dick sees General Light Horse Harry Lee, father of Robert E. Lee, rise to speak a last tribute. He hears spoken for the first time the memorable words that Washington was
1: first in war, first in peace, and first in the hearts of his countrymen.
0: But America is not alone in her bereavement. In France, first picture bottom row, a former corporal stands silent. The heart of Napoleon, France's greatest general, becomes heavy with the news that the great American general has passed away. And next picture, great England dips her flag to honor the old fox who outwitted her. And then the years roll forward, and Dick is mumbling,
2: first in war, first in peace, and...
0: In that last picture, he sits up. He looks around and sees that he's in his own room in the year 1951. And Dick exclaims,
2: oh, gee, I've been dreaming.
3: Oh, everybody loved George Washington, didn't they?
0: Yes, everybody was sad when he died.
3: Well, I should think they would be when you think of all the things he did for this country.
0: Yes.
3: It just makes me sad now to think about it.
0: Well, next week, maybe we'll have another interesting story about the early days of America.
3: Oh, goody, because I just love them.
0: So do I.
3: Oh, look, there's Rusty Riley right underneath Dick's adventures. And you remember last week, Tex and Rusty discovered the little girl Queenie's father was not to blame for that accident that happened in the horse race.
0: No, and Rusty has learned that the owner of Grassy Acres, Mr. Crum, had hired a crook to cause the accident.
3: And in that accident, the wrong driver, a man named Corny Botts, was crippled for life.
0: And Tex and Rusty have told Corny Botts, who works at Grassy Acres Farm, what they've learned.
3: Oh, and is he mad? Corny Botts believed Rusty, and I want to see if he's going to help Rusty and Tex to show up those crooks over there at Grassy Acres.
0: Well, let's read now and find out. Gallop and run till the road is dusty. Give us music for his horse and Rusty. Tex says to Corny, first picture,
4: hey, considering what Rusty overheard, there ain't much doubt in my mind that Nick done the sabotaging on your silky, thinking, of course, that it was Kendall's.
0: Corny replies, yeah, and under Crumb's orders. Just let me get to him. He was supposed to be so big-hearted, giving me a job at Grassy Acres. I'll fix him.
4: Whoa, there now. Take it easy, Corny. He'd just deny it. You'd be fired. But if you'll help us, we'll get proof.
0: Yeah, I guess it wouldn't get me nowhere to blow my top. Well, how can I help, Tex?
5: Tex goes on, last picture, top row.
4: Well, for the time being, Corny, maybe the best thing you can do is to spread the word around Grassy Acres that Milestone Farm is out to beat him at the county fair. Meanwhile, Rusty'll get in a lot of practice.
0: Hey, don't see quite what you got in your mind, but, well, if it'll help put Crumb where he belongs, I'll do it. Lad's a natural driver, Tex. First picture, bottom row, Rusty goes out to the pasture where he finds Queenie with the famous trotting horse she and Rusty had saved from being sold. Rusty says,
6: well, hiya, Queenie. Oh, boy, have I got news. Come on with me and I'll tell you. Tex is hatching some kind of a plan. He wants me to take Snowflake to the blacksmith shop. That means he's going to put racing plates on her.
0: Queenie is surprised that Tex is going to put Snowflake in a race. She says she thought they'd have to have a sulky, which is a little racing cart to hitch onto the horse. Rusty says,
6: well, Tex has got that fixed, too. Old Sam, who works at the Lexington Trotters track, is going to lend us one.
0: And Rusty takes Snowflake by the halter and leads her to the barn. A little later, Rusty finds Tex in the yard working on a racing sulky, and he says, third picture, bottom row,
6: but gee, Willikins, the sulky's here.
0: Tex replies,
4: yep, and you're going to put in a lot of time with it, Rusty. You don't know it yet, but you're going to ride this here chariot at the county fair.
0: Meanwhile, at Grassy Acres Farm, Corny Botts, who has returned, has gone into Mr. Crumb's office, and last picture is saying,
7: hey, boss, did you know Milestone's going in for trotters? They're saying they're going to make your entry look sick at the county fair.
0: Mr. Crumb leans back in his chair, puffs on his cigar, and grins.
8: Oh, yeah? Well, they must still believe in Santa Claus if they think I'm going to let any horse beat Pooh-Bah.
3: I wonder why Tex wants Rusty to ride in a race against the Grassy Acres horse.
0: He must have some scheme in mind by which he hopes he can trick Mr. Crumb.
3: But I wonder what it is.
5: I'm sure I don't know, but that's something that Tex isn't going to tell us until next week.
3: Well, I wish he'd tell me now.
5: Oh, he won't, though. You'll be here next week, and we'll find out a lot more interesting things about the comics. And there'll be another exciting chapter of Alice in Wonderland. Now, that's all the time I have. But before I go, here's that nice fellow with some more interesting information. Well, honey, and all you boys and girls, I've got to go now.
3: All right, Mr. Tony Grigley Man, but I'll be waiting for you next week.
5: Okay, that's a date, and a date with all you boys and girls. Be sure to meet me with our little friend, Miss Honey, next week when I read Puck the Comic Weekly. For I'm the Comic Weekly Man, the jolly Comic Weekly Man. I'll be back to read the funnies to you happy boys and honeys. Don't forget, boys and girls, see you all next week. Your friend...

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1: Would you credit it? 50-odd years of baking the same old Ovies. 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I told them I'm too old to change my ways now. I'll put one at Lance onto it. Very nice, young Harold. 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

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Kidnappings.

0: Just as it takes a special type of criminal to become a Hitler, so it takes a special type to become a kidnapper. Someone who refuses to face the fact that eventually all kidnappers and those who aid them will be hunted down by the FBI until they are dead or brought to justice. Such criminals aren't born, they're made. Created by environment, by society, by circumstance. And in one case, a kidnapper was created by something else, too. By his wife.
1: Sally.
2: Hmm?
1: Ain't that enough for today?
2: No.
1: That last round was...
2: No, Frank.
1: I'm tired.
2: Then rest for a minute.
1: It's dragging me out here every day for 2 weeks. I'm a good enough shot.
2: For small-time holdups, maybe.
1: That bank job was no...
2: You don't have to tell me about that bank job, Frank. That was my idea. Just like everything's been my idea.
1: Okay. It's all yours. Take the gun, too.
2: Oh, darling, darling. You know I didn't mean it that way.
1: Mm.
2: You know I plan everything just for you. Besides, I couldn't do it all myself.
1: If you could, you would.
2: Don't be silly.
1: I don't know what the point of all this target practice is anyway.
2: It's going to give you a reputation.
1: With two stretches behind me, I've got one.
2: Like 100 others. But you're going to be bigger. Bigger than all of them.
1: Bigger?
2: Yes. What's the point of being anything if you can't be the biggest, the best, if you can't be number one? And that's what we're going to be, Frank. Number one.
1: You're crazy.
2: Wait and see.
1: Look. Couple more bank jobs, and we can be driving on gasoline for the rest of our lives.
2: That's what my father must have said to my mother. And what were they? Petty crooks. Now they have to live on what I hand out to them. No, darling. We're going to do it right. One real job, and then we quit.
1: What one real job?
2: Never mind.
1: Come on.
2: When we're ready, I'll tell you.
1: Sally!
2: Darling. Have I ever given you a bum steer?
1: Well...
2: Have I?
1: No, but...
2: Now empty both barrels like a good boy, and we'll call it quits for today.
0: Professional criminals don't work alone. They help each other. The most successful are those who get the most help, and they get it through their reputations in the crime world. Sally Hadley learned this the way most people learn things, through experience. She made her husband an expert with a sawed-off shotgun, and then she made herself his press agent. She gave him a name, Shotgun Hadley. She passed out shells as souvenirs. She planned robberies and holdups, saw that he carried them out perfectly. She built up his reputation, and then she was ready. Ready for really big game. Ready for that hot Saturday night in July when an Oklahoma millionaire named Walter Montgomery was playing cards on the screen porch of his home with his wife and his best friend.
3: Oh, there's no point in playing with you, Henry. You always win.
4: You and Walter just let me win because I'm your guest, right, Walter?
5: I'm sorry, what'd you say, Henry?
3: Oh, Walt.
5: I thought I heard a car stop down below.
3: You always think you hear something nobody else does.
5: How about another hand?
3: Well, not for me.
4: Me either. I'm about ready for bed.
3: Oh, why don't you...
1: Sit down and keep quiet.
5: What are you...
1: Sit down. The shotgun works. Which one of you is Walter Montgomery?
5: What do you want to know?
1: Never mind. Which one of you is Montgomery? Which one of them is your husband, lady? Okay, I'll take both of them.
3: But you can't...
1: Shut up! Come on your feet, boys. We're going for a little drive. If you ever want to see your husband again, stay away from the phone, Mrs. Montgomery. I told you the shotgun works.
0: Later, a blue sedan stopped at an intersection 12 miles from Oklahoma City. A man was shoved out and his empty wallet thrown after him. Then the car continued on its way with Walter Montgomery blindfolded on the back seat. Just about that time, Mrs. Montgomery was putting through a long-distance call. She knew kidnapping was a federal offense, and following the Attorney General's advice to the public, she telephoned Mr. J. Edgar Hoover in Washington. In less than 45 minutes, special agents assigned by Mr. Hoover were on their way. They took no immediate action. Not even 4 days later when Mrs. Montgomery received a typewritten letter. The first of a series of letters. The first of a series of ransom notes.
3: There was this note from my husband enclosed in the letter.
6: Are you sure that's his handwriting, Mrs. Montgomery?
3: Yes. He said to give them the $200,000.
6: Well, he certainly set a high price. Did they give you instructions how to pay?
3: Well, the letter says to watch for an ad in the paper.
6: And then take an ad yourself?
3: Yes.
6: Then it told you not to notify the police?
3: Yes.
6: Not to take down the serial number of the bills? And have only, used $20 notes?
3: How did you know?
6: We haven't been reading your mail. It's just that kidnapping notes always follow the same pattern. Who do they want as the intermediary to deliver the money?
3: Henry, Mr. Carroll. He's my husband's best friend.
6: Well, if they put that ad in the paper tomorrow and you answer immediately, your husband should be back on the first of next week.
3: Unless something happens.
6: What do you mean?
3: Mr. Schuyler.
6: Yes?
3: I want to cooperate with the government. I know kidnappers are the worst kind of criminals. But you see, I want my husband back. Please don't do anything.
6: Mrs. Montgomery, there's no need for you to worry. The first concern of the FBI in any kidnapping case is to get the victim home safely. We want to see your husband back here as much as you do. And we won't make one single move that will stand in the way of his coming back.

0: 3 days later, arrangements were made to have a satchel containing $200,000 thrown from the observation platform of a speeding train at a certain spot in Oklahoma. Although no one knew it, the serial number of every bill was taken down and listed. And 9 days after he was kidnapped, Walter Montgomery came home to his wife. He hadn't had much sleep. He was very tired, but he was safe. He was alive. He was home. As soon as he'd recovered from the shock and rested, he was interviewed by the FBI.
1: Ah, Mr. Montgomery.
2: Yes?
1: What was the last thing you saw before being blindfolded?
2: Why, a lot of lights. Must have been some kind of plant.
1: Well, there was a power plant near where they dropped Mr. Carroll.
2: It could have been a power plant.
1: All right. Now, on the way to the house, did you hear anything?
2: Well, one or two cars passed us, but... Oh, yes. We must have passed an oil field.
1: Why?
2: I heard the sound of the pumps. And twice I remember smelling gas.
1: Well, then you passed two oil fields.
2: That's right.
1: Now, how long after you passed that second field would you guess it was before you got to the house?
2: Oh, I don't know for sure. Not long, though.
1: 15 minutes?
2: Oh, less. I think about 10, say.
1: Good. Now, did the car drive right up to the house, or did they stop for anything?
2: They stopped to open a gate.
1: How do you know?
2: I heard a creak.
1: Mm-hmm. And then they drove right up to the house?
2: No, they drove into some kind of a building. Mm-hmm. A barn, it must have been, because I could smell hay.
1: Well, then the house is probably a farmhouse.
2: Yes. Yes.
1: Was it close to the barn?
2: It was exactly 12 steps away. I counted them.
1: Glad you did. Now tell me, did you have to go up any steps to the house?
2: 3. And they creaked.
1: What happened when you got inside?
2: Well, they put cotton in my ears and taped it over with adhesive so I couldn't hear what they said. Mm-hmm. But every morning I could hear a rooster crow, and then about less than a minute afterward, the sound of an airplane passing over the house.
1: An airplane? Did you hear it every day?
2: Yes. No, one day it didn't come.
1: Which day?
2: Well, I don't know. But it rained that day.
1: That was Sunday. That's the only day it rained while you were away. And that's the only day you didn't hear the airplane.
2: That's right. I don't know whether this is of any aid to you. At the time, I knew I should try to remember everything that happened so I could be of assistance.
1: Mr. Montgomery, I think you've practically drawn us a map right to that farmhouse.
0: For the FBI, anything can be a clue. The lights on a power plant, the smell of an oil field, the sound of an airplane. Using the information gotten from Mr. Montgomery, special agents mapped a circle, a ring around the approximate location of the farmhouse. They went to the airlines, checked schedules, checked flights, checked what line did not run a plane on that one Sunday. They figured over approximately what area the early morning flight passed, and the ring around the farmhouse grew smaller, tighter, closer. Now the FBI agents moved into the ring looking for the farmhouse. Looking for a farmhouse with a gate wide enough for a car to pass through. A farmhouse with a barn only 12 steps away. 12 steps away from a porch with 3 creaking stairs.

0: want?
1: Oh, I'm sorry. I didn't know there was anyone home.
0: Well, you can see I'm home, can't you?
1: Yes.
0: What do you want?
1: I'm representing a real estate company in Tulsa. We're looking over farms in this neighborhood with a view to buying them.
0: You want to buy this farm?
1: Does it belong to you?
0: Well, it belongs to my daughter, Mrs. Hadley.
1: Sally Hadley?
0: Yes. You know her?
1: I've heard of her.
0: Oh.
1: Do you know where I can get in touch with her?
0: I can speak for her. She was going to give me the place anyways, now.
1: Mm-hmm.
0: You want to buy it?
1: Well, looks like the right place to me. But I'll have to have some of the men in my company look it over this afternoon, if it's all right with you.
0: Oh, it's fine with me.
1: You'll be here?
0: Yeah, I'll be here. As long as I can count on seeing you later.
1: Oh, don't worry. You can count on seeing me.

0: momentarily close the Federal Bureau of Investigation file of the case of Shotgun Hadley. We will return to this case in just a moment. In pioneer days, Americans looked to their neighbors for security. When Mrs. Brown was sick abed, neighboring wives came over to help out. If her husband died, neighbors saw to it that she and her children had clothes, food, and shelter. But as the nation grew in population, as life became more complex, this neighborly security was no longer sufficient. To take its place, in the year 1859, a group of Americans founded the Equitable Life Assurance Society of the United States. Today, it has grown into a strong mutual organization in which each member enjoys the advantages of association with 3,200,000 good neighbors who have pooled their dollars to protect each other. The Equitable management then puts these dollars to work in ways that benefit the entire nation. Equitable funds encourage home ownership. They lend the farmer a helping hand. They finance great industries on which our prosperity depends. So is it not right and proper to speak of life insurance funds as one of democracy's greatest assets? By serving its members, the Equitable serves America. And now, back to the file on Shotgun Hadley, Kidnapper.
1: Small things, but enough for the FBI special agents to move swiftly on the trail of the kidnappers. The parents of Sally Hadley were arrested and jailed. Throughout the nation, the FBI sent a list of the serial numbers on the ransom money, sent a description of the kidnapper, sent the call, "Find Shotgun Hadley." To the FBI, Frank Hadley was another criminal who had to be caught. To the nation, he was public enemy number one. To his wife, with whom he shared a hotel suite in St. Louis, Shotgun Hadley was a frightened fool.
2: We don't have to get out of here. Now sit down and cool off, darling.
3: Sally, they've got the serial numbers of this dough.
4: Shall I mix you another drink, too?
3: They've picked up some of the bills already.
2: Frank, will you sit down and relax?
3: Sure. Sit down and wait for them to clap us in jail along with your mother and father.
2: They're not going to put us in jail because they're not going to catch us.
3: They will if we don't get on the move.
2: We'll move. But there's something we've got to do first.
3: What?
2: Sit down.
3: What for?
2: Come on. That's it, darling. Now you're going to write a letter.
3: A letter?
2: Mm-hmm. Here's a pen and paper. Just write what I tell you.
3: Who's it to?
2: Just write what I tell you. Dear Mr. Hoover.
3: What? Are you...
2: Go on. Dear Mr. Hoover, while you and your men are knocking yourselves out...
3: Sally,
2: change that to wearing yourselves out. I am living on the fat of the land. Go on, darling.
3: Wait a minute. What's the rest of this going to say?
2: Oh, it's going to say that he'll never catch you because you're too good for him.
3: What?
2: You did this alone, all by yourself, without anyone's help. And you did.
3: What are you trying to do, tie a noose around my neck?
2: Frank!
3: This is a confession.
2: He's got my poor mother and father in jail, and I've got to get them out.
3: By having me confess?
2: Look, he knows you did it anyway. This will just clear my folks and show him that you're not afraid of anyone.
3: It'll just put me in jail instead of them.
2: Oh. You're really afraid of your own shadow, aren't you, darling?
3: Dolly, listen.
2: You listen to me. Now, when I married you, I thought you were a man. I thought you were a man who could be the number one boy in this country. I thought you had guts.
3: Sally,
2: what are you afraid of? You are number one now. You've got to show them that. You've got to show them that they're the ones to be afraid. You've got to show them that you're too big to touch. Because you are, Frank. You are.
3: Sally, look. If we mail the letter
2: we're
3: from here, we...
2: We're not going to. I'm going to send it to a friend of mine in Chicago and have her mail it from there. When they get it, they'll see how big you are. They'll see you don't care.
3: Yeah. Yeah, sure.
2: And then tomorrow, we're going to buy another car, and before they even have a chance to look at the bills, we'll be on our way.
3: Okay, honey, okay.
2: You just don't realize what a big man you've become. Now, what have you written?
3: Dear Mr. Hoover, while you and your men are...
2: Wait, I've got a wonderful idea. An idea that will top the whole thing off.
3: What now?
2: Hoover may think the letter is from some crank. But do you know what you're going to do?
5: You're going to put your fingerprints on it, darling.
6: What?
5: You're going to prove this is straight from Shotgun Hadley.
1: From Chicago, from Dallas, from Denver, from cities all over the West come letters to the FBI. And as the letters turn up, money turns up too, ransom money. $20 bills reported by alert citizens to the FBI. $20 bills had put the FBI closer on the trail of Frank and Sally Hadley. But Sally Hadley has gotten impatient. Leaving her husband in a small house near Memphis, she buys a cheap gingham dress, a red wig, and a second-hand car. And with complete unconcern, drives right back to Oklahoma. On the way, she gives a lift to two hitchhikers, a man and his 8-year-old daughter.
5: I guess your little girl is asleep, Mr. Butler.
7: Yeah. She was awful tired.
5: Of course she was. Well, we'll get her a good dinner as soon as we get to town.
7: Oh, you've been so nice. I couldn't let you do anything else for us, ma'am.
5: Oh, don't be silly. I want to. Besides, she reminds me of my own little girl.
7: Oh, do you have one?
5: Yes. By my first husband. He died, poor man, and Frank, that's my second husband. He won't let my little baby live with her.
7: Oh, that's terrible.
5: Well, he isn't a very nice man. He... Mr. Butler.
7: Yeah?
5: Can I trust you?
7: Of course.
5: I'm in terrible trouble, and I've got to speak to somebody. I just got to get help from someone.
7: Ma'am, if there's anything at all I can do...
5: Well, maybe you won't say that when you know the truth. I'm Sally Hadley, and my husband is Shotgun Hadley.
7: The kidnapper?
5: Yes.
7: Gee.
5: I didn't know what kind of a man he was when I married him. Well, it's a little too late for that now, isn't it? But he's done terrible things to me, too, to my little girl, to my family.
7: Oh.
5: Because of him, my poor mother and father are in jail now, and Mr. Butler, I just got to get them out.
7: But the papers...
5: I know, but anything my father and mother did, he made them do at the point of that shotgun of his. Oh, Mr. Butler, will you do me a favor, please? Will you just go to Oklahoma City and see my lawyer for me?
7: Sure,
5: you see,
7: but...
5: I can't go because the police are looking for me. But I want him to get a message to the FBI for me. I want him to tell them that if they'll release my mother and father, I'll tell them where my husband is.
7: I'll be glad to take your message, Mrs. Hadley. Only...
5: Only what?
7: Well, my little girl...
5: Oh, don't worry about her. I'll keep her here with me. Why, she'll be as safe as my own little girl would be.

0: Hello.
1: Schuyler speaking. Oh, yes. No, not just yet. I'm trying to reach the Bureau in Washington. May I call you back in a few minutes? Fine. Goodbye. Mrs. Hadley's lawyer again.
0: Pretty anxious for our answer, isn't he?
1: Yes.
0: You suppose he seriously thinks we're going to release the mother and father, Schuyler?
1: I don't know. Maybe he's as crazy as Sally Hadley.
0: There's a sweet double-crosser for you. Ready to sell out her own husband.
1: Well, if he's half as tough as his reputation, I don't blame her.
0: I wonder if she was crazy enough to come back here to Oklahoma.
1: She might be. One sure thing, though. We know she hasn't been to a lawyer's office.
0: I don't think we can stall him much longer.
1: We don't have to. He's covered by now, and as soon as we find Sally Hadley's intermediary, we'll find her.
0: And her sharp-shooting husband.
1: Right. Will you get Mrs. Hadley's lawyer for me, please?
2: Sally Hadley, waiting in an auto camp outside Oklahoma City for the message from a lawyer, gets frightened. And so Sally Hadley, with a little child as her protection, runs to her husband, who is now in Memphis. Meanwhile, special agents of the FBI located a man in Oklahoma City, the man who was Sally Hadley's intermediary, the man whose 8-year-old child is on her way to a gangster's hideout.
0: Well, now we've got a little 8-year-old girl to worry about, Schuyler.
1: Yes. I just hope that Hadley woman is here.
0: Hello.
1: Schuyler. You did? Or see when? Okay, we'll see what you can pick up. Well, that's that.
0: What?
1: The Hadley woman cleared out of the auto camp.
0: Where's she going?
1: I don't know. But we'd better send out a call for a woman driving with an 8-year-old girl.
0: A woman with a red wig.
1: Right.
0: She's probably going back to her husband.
1: That's my guess, too. And they'll probably try to move with the little girl. And... Schuyler speaking. Yes. Yes, go on. Got it. Right. Right. That was Memphis.
0: Oh.
1: 2 days ago, a second-hand car dealer down there brought in a flock of those $20 bills. Then a man who sells wigs brought in another.
0: I see.
1: And at 4 o'clock this afternoon, a liquor dealer brought in another.
0: Well, I guess I'd better phone my wife and tell her I won't be home for dinner again.
1: Yes, I think we'll be having dinner in Memphis.
2: At 3:45 one September morning, a little girl sat in the Memphis railroad station. A frightened little girl clutching a ticket that would take her back to her father. But a little girl who remembered that she had had supper in a frame house near the edge of the city. And that she had seen a shotgun in that house. At 5:35 that same morning, agents of the FBI and local offices surrounded the frame house. They were armed with guns. With guns to battle against the murderous reputation of a man called Shotgun Hadley. It was just beginning to get light when two of them quietly entered the house. They stood for a moment in a dark room. To the left were two doors, two closed doors leading to two bedrooms, leading to Shotgun Hadley. They opened the first.
1: Keep quiet.
3: Who are you?
1: Federal Bureau of Investigation.
3: Federal Bureau? Oh, thank God. Listen, he's in there. Get him. He ruined my life.
2: That was Sally Hadley, the woman who had planned the kidnapping. The woman who later tried unsuccessfully to convince a jury that she was innocent. The woman who cared no more for her husband than she did for his gun. But she had built up a tremendous reputation for him. And now, as the FBI agents moved to the door of his bedroom, they check their guns. They try to anticipate the blast of that shotgun. And then, in a quick movement, they rush the door to Frank Hadley. There was no battle, no fight, no shooting. Frank Hadley, kidnapper, Frank Shotgun Hadley, public enemy number one, stood against the wall, his hands raised high, his knees shaking.
4: Don't shoot, G-Man. Don't shoot.

That was the beginning of the popular use of the phrase G-men. G-men meaning government men, meaning FBI agents. And that was the first and last time Frank or Sally Hadley tried a kidnapping. No kidnapper in this country has ever tried twice once the FBI has caught them. Because the FBI is the largest protective force in the world. You see, it doesn't consist only of a director and a Washington headquarters of field officers and special agents. It also consists of you and all those like you. In every case, it's the cooperation of the people which enables the FBI to find the criminal. And that is the way it should be. Because the FBI, like our government, is created by the people, for the people. It is

Have you ever said to yourself, no, I can't possibly buy an extra war bond? And then you find yourself thinking of someone you know in the Army or Navy, your son, your brother, your neighbor. And you think, what are your sacrifices compared to his? And so somehow or other you find the money for that extra war bond. Remember the extra satisfaction you felt? Well, that's how members of the Equitable Life Assurance Society of the United States feel about the special campaign their society is conducting this month. All premium dollars received from new Equitable policies written in April will be matched with an equal number of dollars by the Equitable, and the combined total will be used to purchase extra war bonds during the 7th war loan drive in May. Remember, these war bonds will be over and above the Equitable's other purchases, which amounted to the largest single subscription in both the 5th and 6th war loan drives. In wartime, Equitable dollars are fighting dollars, and at all times they are security dollars for you, your home, your country. Incidents used in tonight's broadcast are taken from the files of the Federal Bureau of Investigation. However, all names used are fictitious, and any similarity thereof to the names of persons living or dead is accidental. In tonight's cast, Sally was played by Leslie Woods and Hadley by Mandel Kramer. The music was under the direction of Van Cleve. The author was Lawrence MacArthur, and your narrator was Frank Lovejoy. This is your FBI is a Jerry Devine production. This is Carl Frank speaking for the Equitable Life Assurance Society of the United States and inviting you to tune in again next week at this same time, for this is your FBI.

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2: Did anyone ask of adventure? That's the way we feel about this newest transcribed adventure of Terry Lee and Pat Ryan and their friends. Pat is now in charge of the first Chinese commando group. But thus far, the outfit has made no raids on the invaders. Reason number one is because the men, although tough, eager, and smart, have not learned how to identify airplanes. Because of this, they almost shot down the plane piloted by a dude Hennig. So Pat ordered these soldiers, former members of the Dragon Ladies outfit, to start learning how to spot aircraft. But other exciting things have also happened. I'll tell you about these events in just a moment. Terry and the Pirates is brought to you by the makers of Libby's Tomato Juice, one of Libby's 100 famous foods. You know, boys and girls, one of the things our government has especially asked every good American to do is this. Uncle Sam asks us to eat the right things, because you must eat right to be a strong American. Protective foods like Libby's Tomato Juice are important to every one of us. 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It's rich in vitamin C and A and also supplies vitamins B1 and G. Yes, Libby's tomato juice gives you vitamins in a great big way. And it's grand for flavor, too. Refreshing, zippy, delicious flavor, like red ripe tomatoes fresh off the vine. Every food that Libby packs, and there are more than 100 of them, is famous for its flavor. Have you ever tasted Libby's fruit cocktail, or Libby's corn, or Libby's swell corned beef hash? Gosh, they're great. Flavor like that makes a meal a real adventure in good eating. And Libby guards food values just as carefully as flavor. When your mother asks for Libby's, she can be sure of nutritious, convenient, wonderful tasting foods. So tell her about Libby's tomato juice and other Libby's foods, how much they contribute, and how they're extra special good. She'll be glad to get them. Now the name is Libby's. L-I-B-B-Y-S. Libby's Foods. And now, Terry and the Pirates. Terry and Pat and Jude Hennick have found and rescued the elderly Dr. Fu Ling. He has been a prisoner of the Dragon Lady, who, although she is now working with our friends against the invader, dislikes the Chinese doctor. Ever since Fu Ling was kidnapped from the town of Yankuk, Pat has sworn to get him back. And so when Pat arrived in the commando headquarters in the Samsung Hills, he started quietly to search for the old doctor. The man was found alive and well. About 5 miles distant, Pat, Terry, and Dude brought him back to Dude's plane. It was night, and the plan was for Dude to take off and fly the doctor back to Yankuk. But after a quick look at the fuel gauge in the plane, Dude said,
3: All night long we risk our necks to find Dr. Fu Ling. We risk our necks to get him here and get him in this plane. Now our moonlight excursion is off.
4: What's the trouble, dude?
3: No fuel. I left orders for the boys to fill up the tanks. Guess they forgot it.
4: What are we going to do?
3: The only thing we can do is lie low until morning. Maybe if we talk fast, we can keep Dr. Fu Ling out of sight.
4: Yeah, we'll have to talk mighty fast to get this plane refueled and in the air before the Dragon Lady gets suspicious.
3: Yeah, I know. Hey, what time is it now? After midnight?
4: I guess so. We've been away for about 3 hours. Why?
3: I'll hop on the plane, explain the bad news to Fu Ling, tell him to lie low.
4: And while you're doing that, what's my job?
3: I'll try and find Pat. He's apt to be shot if he goes mooching around in the dark.
5: Whoever does any shooting will have to have better eyes and ears than you have, Duty.
4: Pat!
5: Shh! Let's keep our voices down to a shout.
3: Hey, you got back in through the stone walls okay, huh?
5: Yeah, I guess I did. I'm not a ghost. The old doc, is he parking the plane?
3: Yeah. There's no gasoline, so there's no moonlight departure. That'll have to wait until morning.
5: Well, so far as I know, the Dragon Lady doesn't suspect anything.
4: Well, those shots you fired woke up this garrison. She may be prowling around near us right now.
5: No, we're safe enough. I just made a checkup. She was seated in her shack. We're okay. That is, if nobody discovers Dr. Fu Ling in Dude's plane.
3: Hey, maybe I better stay right here with the ship until morning.
5: No, let's leave it alone. Nobody will bother it. As long as the doc doesn't try to get out or...
4: And what do we do? Wander across this field and report to the Dragon Lady?
5: Why not? We'll make everything look like it should. We left early this evening to check up on 2 commando outposts. Well, we did, and we're back. The main thing is for Dude to fly the plane and the doctor away from here in the morning.
6: Very well, gentlemen. I'm gratified to know that your visit to the two outposts was successful. You say you found everything in order?
5: That's right. Of course, we lost the guy, that fellow Wong. We got back all right.
6: There was a slight disturbance outside the rocky walls not so long ago. You did not hear it?
5: Well, everything was okay when we arrived here. Wasn't it, boys?
7: We had no trouble getting in. Come to think of it, we didn't meet the center.
8: No, he was around. I saw him.
5: Well, I'm bushed. I'm going to turn in. You folks can sit up and talk, but don't forget, dude, you're flying out of here first thing in the morning.
9: Yeah, so I almost forgot.
6: What is this? Mr. Hennick has come here to help us. We have need for his plane. He cannot leave.
5: Now, wait a minute. Am I in charge of this commando group, or am I just a dummy?
6: You are in active command, Mr. Ryan.
5: Then I'm ordering Hennick to leave here in the morning.
6: You have your reasons. I should like to hear them.
5: Well, item one. I don't want a one-man airplane squadron around here. Our soldiers are swell guys, but what they don't know about airplanes, they make a big book.
8: Yeah, I left orders for the gas tanks to be filled. I just checked a few minutes ago. It hasn't been done. If an enemy plane spotted this hideout, I couldn't get my crate off the ground. That's bad stuff.
5: Yeah. And item two. Dude will be back as soon as he gets his plane overhauled.
8: And boy, does it need attention. There's a flock of machine gun holes in one wing and a shell hole as big as your head in the other. I'll be flying a hunk of Swiss cheese before long.
5: And while Dude is away, this outfit is going to take lessons in aircraft spotting.
6: Very well. You appear to have good reasons, and we shall see Mr. Hennick take off in the morning.
10: Everything all right, Dude?
11: Yeah, I've got plenty of gas now. Be ready to take off in 2 minutes.
10: You'll be sure and come back. I'll need help on this airplane spotting job.
8: Yeah, I'm not good, much good at teaching, Terry. But I can tell you this. Your gang here had better get some high-octane gas stored near here. This last refueling took all there was.
10: And I'll tell Pat of the Dragon Lady. How's Trix? Everything okay?
8: Yeah. Old Fu Ling is in the plane as quiet as a setting hen. I held a hose to the tanks. Nobody had a chance to look inside the ship.
10: Well, you better get inside before the Dragon... Uh-oh. Here she comes. I wonder if she has a hunch we rescued the doctor from...
8: You never can tell. Let's play dumb. Ought to be easy. Well, good morning. Getting ready to shove off. Any messages for the front office?
6: You are at liberty to make a report of your own observations, Mr. Hennick. I have nothing to add.
8: Now, I was just saying to Terry, if I'm going to be flying in and out of here very much, I'll need gas and plenty of it.
6: You shall have it. The first mission of this commando group will be to raid a supply base of the invaders. We shall destroy what we cannot use, but our men will bring back a supply of gasoline.
8: Good. And don't forget plenty of oil. In fact, I could use some bombs, too. And if you run across a square meal, bring it along.
5: You all set, Dude? If you are, climb in that crate and get on your way.
8: Okay, I'll be seeing you.
5: Be sure you do. And tell the bigwigs we're well and happy and spoiling for trouble. As soon as our boys learn how to spot planes.
12: Don't worry, I'll tell all. Hey, kick those socks out in the wheel, Terry. I'll be moving.
10: Okay, Dude. And good luck.
5: Well, he's a grand guy, Dude is.
6: He was a great help to you last night, I presume.
5: So-so. Dude isn't much good when it comes to walking. He's too lazy. Besides, it was night and, you know...
6: Odd that if he was willing to accompany you and Terry to the outpost.
5: Yeah, I suppose so.
6: If I recall our arrangement, Mr. Ryan, you and your friends were to visit outpost numbers 2 and 4, remember? I remarked them clearly on the map. And Wong was to guide you to them.
5: Uh-huh.
6: Then, how does it happen that you visit outpost number 5 last night?
5: Well, is that so? Well, perhaps I made a mistake.
6: Yes. And we can hardly blame Wong for leading you there unless she had direct orders from you. Is it not so?
5: Well, so we checked up on number 5 outpost. Tonight, we'll check up on 2 and 4. How's that?
6: You had a reason for going to number 5 post.
5: And there goes Dude. Look at him. Happy landing, fella. Good luck. Be seeing you. He's a great flyer, great guy. Oh, yeah. What were you saying?
6: I have just had word from Wong. He lost you and Terry and Mr. Hennick last night.
5: Yeah. What happened to Wong?
6: He spent the night at post number 5. came back with a message.
5: A good fellow.
6: He told me that Dr. Fu Ling had escaped from the small shelter in which I have been keeping him a prisoner.
5: Dr. Fu Ling? Well, well. And he was a prisoner at outpost number 5, eh?
6: Mr. Ryan, you will please try and not act so stupid. I think we understand each other. Dr. Fu Ling is gone. You and your friends were at post 5 last night. The conclusion is obvious. You helped him to escape.
5: Now, how could I do that? Where could I hide him?
7: Pat, Dragon Lady, I got it. I got the idea.
5: What idea?
7: How to teach the soldiers to spot planes. I was standing in front of Dude's plane when the propeller started to turn over.
5: Well, so what?
7: Well, the minute I saw that prop whirling around, the idea came to me. Boy, is this a stunt, and it'll work, too. I know it
5: will.
7: Well,
5: simmer down. Simmer down and tell us. What's this stunt or whatever?
7: Well, it's like this. A plane flies overhead. It's going fast. Well, you can't take time off to look through a book and check up on different designs and decide if it's an allied or an enemy plane. You can't do all that.
5: No, by that time, it'll be too late.
7: No, you've got to learn to spot the plane just like that. And how? Well, I'm getting to work right now. I got a device in mind that'll make it easy for anybody to spot planes. And it came to me the minute I saw that airplane propeller roaring around.
5: Well, that's fine, Terry, but what is it? You haven't told me.
7: I'll show you as soon as I can get the thing set up. But it'll be better than all the books you ever saw. Oh, maybe the Dragon Lady can show me where I can get 2 pieces of clean white cardboard. That's all I need, and some ink and a sharp
6: Just
7: knife.
6: Just one moment, Terry Lee.
7: Huh?
6: Before you let your enthusiasm run away with you, I should like to ask you a question.
7: Well, sure, go ahead.
6: Do you know where Dr. Fu Ling is?
7: Do I know where... Why, Dragon Lady, if my life depended on it, I couldn't put my hand on the doctor.
5: Well, those are my sentiments, too. It's too bad Dude isn't here. We could ask him.
6: I am of the opinion that Mr. Hennick could answer my question quite easily if he were here. In spite of your evasions, I know where Dr. Fu Ling is. We will close the subject, gentlemen, for the time being.
7: Do you think she knows that Dude flew away with the doctor?
5: Well, let's let things stay as they are. She knows about the doctor. She can't prove we had a hand in it. Look, now, Terry, come on. Let's dig up the cardboard and the other things you need, but whatever you're up to, it better be good.
7: It's not only good, Pat, it's sensational. Come on, I'll show you.
13: So, Dude Hennick was able to fly Dr. Fu Ling to safety after all. But if he had delayed a few minutes longer, the Dragon Lady would have put 2 and 2 together, and then there would have been trouble. But what's this idea Terry is noodling around with? It may be worth hearing more about. So stand by. Now remember, boys and girls, you're going to ask Mother to get some Libby's tomato juice. Tell her it's marvelous tasting and rich in vitamins. She knows you need vitamin C and vitamin A, and Libby's tomato juice gives them to you in generous amounts. And it contains vitamins B1 and G as well. What you'll go for, though, is its flavor. Flavor that's made it famous for many years. Now, to get that flavor, you want to be sure it's Libby's tomato juice. For victory, good Americans are buying war savings bonds and stamps. What kind of an airplane spotter is Terry going to make? He says it isn't a crook. Well, then, what is it? We'll find out in tomorrow's transcribed adventure, and we'll see just what this clever American lad has in mind. So tune in for the fun and excitement tomorrow, sure.

0: 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That's why, last year alone, BSM had more than 250,000 successful pupils. If you want to learn to drive safely, confidently, and in the shortest possible time, just phone your local branch of the British School of Motoring.
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5: Down in a submarine lock, 50 feet below the surface of the Magic Island, Jerry and Joan are waiting for their orders to go aboard the Euclidean submarine, which will go out to capture Johnson on Mrs. Gregory's other boat. G-47, powerful leader of the group of scientists on the island, has demanded that Jerry and Joan go with the submarine as a guarantee that Captain Bradford will not attempt anything to interfere with the safety of the underwater vessel. Jerry and Joan are standing near the entrance to the submarine lock.
6: Now, you must be patient, Jerry.
7: Gee whiz, patient? Do you know we've been standing here for a half an hour?
6: Isn't that better, Jerry?
7: Better than what?
6: Better than having spent the half hour in the submarine and being a half hour nearer to capturing your friend Johnson's boat.
7: Yeah, Joan, you're right. Oh, you're always right. And it gets my goat to have a girl be always right.
6: I will try to be wrong, Jerry, if it will make you feel any better. But it will be very hard for me to be wrong about anything.
7: Oh, is that so? You sure hate yourself, don't you?
6: No, Jerry, I do not hate myself. Why should I?
7: Well, forget it. Just act like I didn't start it. Now then, we've been standing here a half hour and nothing happened. Can't we even look into the lock and see what it's all about?
6: No, Jerry. We must just stand here and wait. We will be told when we may enter.
7: Oh, God.

0: Or nothing happened. Can't we even look into the lock and see what it's all about?
1: No, Jerry. We must just stand here and wait. We will be told when we may enter.
0: Oh, golly whiskers, Joan. This thing's getting on my nerves. And I'll bet your mother and Captain Bradford are plenty nervous down there in the yacht, too, worrying about us.
1: You should say up there in the yacht. The yacht is on a higher level than this lock. We're on the floor of the fifth level, 50 feet from the surface of the island.
0: Gee, and the top of the island is 40 or 50 feet below the water level. We're pretty near 100 feet below the water. And that's something else I don't like.
1: What is that, Jerry?
0: Oh, I'm afraid that when we get in that submarine, it'll shoot right up to the surface. And one of those battleships practicing up there will think we're the target and let us have a few rounds.
1: Oh, no danger of that. These Euclidean submarines can travel safely and swiftly at a depth of over 200 feet.
0: Well, it beats me. I don't see how they do it.
1: I think you will see many things, Jerry. The commander is coming.
0: Where? I don't see anybody.
1: The door into the lock is opening slowly. That means the commander is coming down the companionway to the lock and has released the lock mechanism.
0: Who is this commander we're going to take this crazy trip with?
1: I will not know that until I see her.
0: Until you see her?
1: That is what I said.
0: Her? You mean a woman is going to command this submarine?
1: Of course. All the submarines are commanded by women, as nearly all the other mechanism on the island is.
0: What for? Are they short of men on this place?
1: No, but G-47 says the cleverness of the men is needed to design and build these instruments of destruction. A woman is only fit to run them.
0: Boy, oh boy, oh boy.
1: The door is nearly open now, so the commander should be here any moment. Yes. Look, Jerry, here comes the crew.
0: That first guy is big enough to use a submarine for a rowboat. But where's the rest of the crew?
1: The rest? I do not understand, Jerry. He is the crew.
0: That guy? One man? Is the crew of a submarine?
1: Precisely.
0: Don't say that, precisely. Sounds like old G-47.
1: Step aside and let him pass, Jerry. Do not speak to him.
0: Okay. I don't like his looks anyhow.
2: I have orders from G-47 to take you on this voyage, Cleostra. You will enter immediately following the commander and take your orders from her.
1: I understand, SE-1.
2: Is this vacant-faced stripling of the world to accompany us?
0: Is that me?
1: Yes, Jerry. G-47 instructed me to keep this man near me at all times. He will serve you when the objective is reached.
2: G-47 orders will be carried out. But how this open-mouthed object could serve anyone is not clear to me. Stand by for the commander.
1: Yes, sir.
0: Now look here, Joan. I've had all I'm going to stand of this. One-man submarine crews floating up to me without a sound and making cracks about me. I'm going to tell...
1: Oh, you will do nothing. Remember Captain Bradford's orders.
0: Yeah, I know. And it's only that noiseless paint on everything that makes them seem to be sneaking around the air. But if you forget for a minute, you get the jitters.
1: Stand aside. Make way for the commander.
0: Huh? The commander? That beautiful girl?
1: Yes. Now quiet.
3: So we are to have the charming Cleostra with us. SE-1 will enjoy that. He will probably find some excuse for making your journey anything but pleasant.
1: I am ready, Commander.
3: So I observe. And I have also G-47's instructions regarding this ballast.
0: You mean me?
3: As you are the only object in this chamber possessing visibility, but no other apparent useful quality, it should be natural that I referred to you.
0: Say, now you look here.
1: Jerry, say no more. I am sorry, Commander, but this gentleman is not accustomed to our ways. He knows nothing of our activities.
3: Obviously, he knows nothing about anything. G-47 prepared me for the meeting with him by saying his intelligence was zero. But it appears now that even the science of mathematics must be overthrown. It is possible to subtract from zero.
0: Say, I'm going to...
3: Silence, fool. You will speak when spoken to. Cleostra?
1: Yes, Commander.
3: You will bring this into the lock. Observation is permitted. Questions are not. I will summon you when ready. G-47 is coming to give you a final instruction.
1: Jerry, now, Jerry, be calm and keep quiet. You will spoil everything if you are not careful. And remember that we have the only chance there is left to protect Johnson and possibly save Captain Bradford's formula.
0: Yeah, I know. I'm sorry. But she got my goat. You know... She's the most beautiful woman I ever saw in my life. Ah, but she's just a blame machine. A hard, cruel machine. Like everything and everybody else here on Euclidea.
1: Oh, Jerry.
0: Oh, now cut it out, Joan. I didn't mean you. You're not like the rest of them here.
1: But

0: Most beautiful woman you had ever seen.
1: Oh, Jiminy Cricket. I didn't mean that, Joan. You're the most beautiful girl I ever saw.
0: Am I, Jerry?
1: Sure you are. But Commander ain't so much for looks, I guess. It's just that I got a surprise seeing a young woman handling a job like this.
0: You will see women doing many things on Euclidea, Jerry.
1: Oh, I believe you. Well, when do we start this deep sea cruise with a woman skipper and a one-man crew?
0: The commander said G-47 was coming with final instructions for us. We may go into the lock and wait for him. There you can observe the mechanism which holds the nose of the submarine into the island.
1: Oh, let's have a look. This isn't a very big door, but I guess... Hey! We can hear our feet again!
0: Yes, this is one of the compartments on the island that is kept noisy for a reason, Jerry. Every sound made in this lock registers in the control chambers, and the scientists know what is happening here at all times.
1: Well, I've got no secrets anymore. Boy, this island has sure taught me one thing.
0: What is that, Jerry?
1: Better say something good about everybody, because every time you don't, the guy is standing right behind you.
0: Now, Jerry, you can see the submarine.
1: Where? Hey, is that wall glass?
0: No, transparent steel. They use some glass in the fusion with the steel, and the resulting hardness is greater than that of steel, with the visibility of a poor grade of glass.
1: All right, I'm sold. It's steel. But you can sure see through it plain. Gee, look at all the fish out there. What a place to study fish from.
0: We may come here and do that some other time if you wish, but you are not looking at the interesting part of the lock.
1: It's all interesting to me, but what do you mean?
0: The nose of the submarine is screwed into that wall.
1: Hey, what are you talking about? You mean there's a union or a joint of some kind on the wall that screws onto the nose of the sub?
0: Not at all. The submarine is rammed into that hole, then it is revolved.
1: The sub is revolved?
0: Precisely.
1: What did I tell you about that precisely?
0: Oh, I'm sorry, Jerry.
1: Okay, let it go this time. Now to get back to this boat thing. You mean that the whole boat, a 100-foot submarine, is revolved until the nose is screwed tight into that hole?
0: Exactly, Jerry. Then the water is pumped out of this room and the hatch in the nose opened.
1: Well, of all the wild things I ever heard of. Then when we get into that thing now, they'll shut the nose up, fill this room to equalize the pressure with the water outside, and then roll the boat over and over till they get it loose from here?
0: Yes, of course. Jerry... Why, what is the matter, Jerry? You do not look well.
1: Oh, I'm all right, I guess. But it makes me feel kind of funny to think about us being in that boat when they wind it up out of there. There must be 20 or 30 threads around that hole. Are they going to turn that boat over and over 20 times with me inside of it?
0: 24 times, Jerry.
1: Oh.
0: But you will not turn over with the boat.
1: You mean I won't know it when I do? Well, maybe you're right.
0: No, Jerry. Just the shell of the boat turns. The inside assembly, the turbines, the compressors, everything stays on an even keel while the boat revolves around it.
1: Well, I hope it comes out all right, but I feel kind of green.
0: You look a peculiar color, too.
1: Well, I thought so.
2: Are you ready?
1: No. Oh, no.
0: We are ready, sir.
2: Your instructions are brief. You will make every effort to get this man Johnson... to submit peacefully to bringing his boat to the island. If you fail, the commander will know what to do.
1: But how are we going to do this, G-47?
2: You will decide that for yourselves. As for you, Cleostra, if you allow this young fool to make a mistake, you will be left with the wreckage of Johnson's boat 300 miles from here.
0: I understand.
2: On your way. Do not keep the commander waiting.
0: Go on, Jerry. Crawl into that hole in the nose of the boat.
1: Just go into it head first?
0: Yes, hurry.
1: Okay, here goes. Okay, come on in, Joan. Are you all right?
0: Of course, Jerry. Oh, Jerry, take your hand away from there, quick.
1: Oh, gee. That thing nearly caught my hand. Look at old G-47 grinning back there.
0: Now he is closing the door of the lock. See? And it will begin to fill with water. You and I will just sit here and be quiet.
1: comes the water into the lock. Look, Joan, we can see right out into the water, just as if this boat was made of glass.
0: Yes, but no one can look in from the outside.
1: Boy, this is some long submarine. The commander looks about a half a mile from here.
0: She is 40 feet from us. Now, Jerry, she's reaching for the lever. We will start to revolve and clear the lock.
1: You mean we're going to go round and round now?
0: Yes, Jerry. See, the wall is beginning to move past us.
1: Oh.
0: Jerry, what is the matter? We are not turning over.
1: No, but the ocean is, and that's worse. Oh.
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0: Once again, the Damon Runyon Theater presents another story by the master of storytellers, Damon Runyon. And this one, the hilarious Romance in the Roaring Forties. And to tell it to you, here is Broadway.
1: Thanks. Maybe you know a citizen who is called Dave the Dude. And maybe you know another citizen who is entered under the name of Waldo Winchester, who writes a gossip column. That is his real name. Although some of the characters claim this handle is one of those nom de plumes, which is fancy French for an alias. Well, how this Winchester tangles with Dave the Dude, and how Miss Billy Perry, Dave the Dude's girl, figures in, is quite a story, which I will tell you in a minute.

0: And now back to the Damon Runyon Theater and the famous story, Romance in the Roaring Forties.
1: As I am saying, Waldo Winchester is an influential citizen along the staff. But he is no more that way than Dave the Duke. Although Dave is better known by the gendarmes of various settlements than he is by the general public. Well, one night I am sitting in the 1600 Club, which belongs to one Miss Missouri Martin, whom we call Mizzou for short. Mizzou is at the table with me, and the conversation is as follows.
2: You have not been around lately, Broadway, been sick?
1: Well, not exactly, Mizzou. It is just that I have not the time.
2: I've made a few additions to the place.
1: So I see. Especially in the doll department in the show. In particular, I noticed one...
2: Sure. The little brunette, third from the end. Do not notice her anymore.
1: What?
2: You know Dave the Dude.
1: Although I am not a real personal friend, I know Dave the Dude.
2: Would you say he is a man to double-cross?
1: I would say that Dave the Dude is a man not to cross, even in the singular.
2: Then forget the little brunette, third from the end.
1: Oh, why?
2: Because Dave the Dude was in the other night. He also saw her.
1: Mizzou, I do not think I ever see the little brunette third from the end.
2: And you better tell all the boys.
1: I will give the information around.
2: Her name is Billy Perry. Would you care to meet her?
1: Oh, no. She is not my type.
2: You mean Dave the Dude is not your type?
1: You are correct. And speaking of Dave the Dude, your front entrance is filled with him.
2: Every night he comes here. Every night. There's still one more show to go, but Miss Billy Perry will not be in it.
1: Why not?
2: Because Dave says she is a delicate creature and can do only one show per night.
1: Hmm, this sounds like Dave is serious.
2: Billy is the first doll I think he's serious about.
1: Here he comes. Goodbye.
2: No, stay.
3: Hello, Miss Sue. Broadway. How goes it?
1: Never better.
2: Hello, Dave.
3: Is Miss Perry done for the evening, Miss Sue?
2: Are you asking me or telling me?
3: Will you ask her to join me?
2: Sure. Right away, Dave.
1: Well, if you will excuse me, Dave.
3: You are my guest. I want you to meet a very wonderful creature.
1: Oh?
3: Broadway, have you ever been in love?
1: Only once.
3: How'd it feel?
1: I do not remember. I am only 6 years old at the time.
3: You're missing something wonderful, Broadway. I thought all dolls are alike until I meet this Miss Perry.
1: She is special?
3: Extra. You will call her Miss Perry.
1: See, and that is her name. I will be glad to.
3: The other night I had to cool off little Mitzi because he called her a dame.
1: Little Mitzi does not know any better.
3: I repaired that flaw in his character. Hey, Broadway. Look. There she comes.
1: While Dave's eyes are glazing over like two molasses apples, I look where he points. I admit that this Miss Billy Perry is something for the books. She is prettier than someone. And $1 million worth of figure is putting it at a low estimate. She comes up to the table.
4: Hello, Davy.
3: Hello, Billy. Broadway, meet Miss Billy Perry.
4: I am charmed beyond measure, I'm certain.
1: How are you?
4: Just fine, Mr. Broadway.
3: Are you tired tonight, Billy?
4: No, not very. But I am hungry.
3: Broadway, go to the kitchen. Tell the chef I want to order.
1: Oh, sure, sure. Anything special?
3: Broadway... You will tell the chef to bring everything so Miss Perry can make a choice.
1: Well, I am able to tell by Dave's actions that he is more than somewhat on the ropes for Miss Billy Perry. It is not long before everybody knows this, and this fact keeps other citizens away from him. Well, a couple of weeks go by as they do. And it is one night in the 1600 Club that Harry the Horse and I are sitting at a table when who nudges up but Waldo Winchester.
5: Oh, hello, Broadway. Harry.
1: Hi, Waldo.
5: Hello, Waldo. Mind if I sit down? If it will make you more comfortable, please do.
6: Same old Harry. What's new, Broadway?
1: I take it you are looking for items for that column you write?
6: Always on the lookout for something good.
5: There is nothing good.
6: Nice crowd in here tonight.
1: Nothing special.
6: Oh, I wouldn't say that, Broadway. Do you see what I see?
1: That all depends on what you see.
6: Who's that girl?
5: Which girl?
6: The little brunette, third from the end.
5: I am unable to see that far due to a slight nearsightedness.
1: I do not know her.
6: Don't give me that, Broadway. You know everybody.
1: Oh, that is a figure of speech.
6: Hey, what's the matter with you? I ask you a question, that's all.
5: It is not a good question.
6: I don't get this.
1: Look, Waldo, we do not know the girl.
6: No?
1: To repeat? No.
5: How is the column going, Waldo?
6: Fine, just fine. Hey, she's a very pretty girl.
1: I read your column this morning, Waldo. It is very good.
6: Thanks. Maybe I should have come in here before this. Looks like I missed something.
5: Waldo, that is not all you are going to miss.
6: Huh? Hey, what are you talking about? You... Hey, Broadway. She smiled at you.
1: You are making the mistake, Waldo. She does not even know me.
6: And why is she coming over here?
5: I do not know, but I am going over there to the door that leads out.
1: I'm going with you, Harry.
4: Broadway, wait a minute.
1: Good night.
4: Harry, wait.
5: I have an engagement on the other side of town, a very important one.
4: What's the matter with him? Broadway, you sit down or I'll tell Dave you were rude to me.
1: I am sitting down.
6: Well, Broadway, you going to introduce me?
1: I wish I didn't know you.
4: Oh, you're Waldo Winchester. Gee, I read your column in the paper every morning. I see your picture on the top.
6: Thank you.
1: Miss Perry.
6: Oh, Miss Perry, huh? Miss Perry, may we have the honor of your company?
4: Now, isn't that gentlemanly-like? Gee, did you hear that, Broadway?
1: I wish that I am deaf.
6: May I order something for you, Miss Perry?
4: Well, I'm not hungry, but I could eat.
6: Good. Broadway, how about being a good egg and running out to the chef? Tell him it's for me.
1: Uh-huh. What do you want?
6: Well, seeing that this is a very special occasion, you'd better have him bring, well, everything. Miss Perry can make her choice.
1: And that is that. It so happens that Dave the Dude is out of town when this happens, and he does not get back for 2 weeks. Waldo is seen every night in the 1600 Club, and Miss Billy Perry is seen with him. Somebody tells him that this is unhealthy, but he laughs it off. He figures because he is with a newspaper, Dave the Dude will do nothing. But one night, I am standing at the corner of 50th and Broadway when I see Dave the Dude. He is coming toward me. I try to duck, but I am stuck before I get 10 feet.
3: What's the matter, Broadway? Could it be that you don't want to see me?
1: I did not see you come up, Dave.
3: You know my boys.
7: Yeah, we know them, Broadway.
1: I am acquainted with them, yes.
3: Broadway, let's you and me have a little talk, huh?
1: We don't have much in common.
3: I think we do. Broadway, it has come to my attention that one night you introduced a citizen named Waldo Winchester to Miss Perry.
1: I do not.
3: That is the way I heard it.
1: It is a libel.
3: It is liable to be bad for you if I find out this is true.
1: Where do you hear this?
3: Around. I just got in this morning. I went to see Miss Perry. It seems she is out with Waldo Winchester. I asked some characters how this could be, and I hear that one night you introduced Miss Perry to the said citizen.
1: Look, Dave, it is none of my doing.
3: I am inclined very much to believe you because I know how very careful you are of your health. But I want you to tell me something.
1: Sure, sure, Dave. What is the information you are seeking?
3: Is it a bigger rap to bump off a newspaper guy than anybody else?
1: Dave, this is very foolish of you. Miss Perry is only $1.
3: One in a million. So I want you to do me a favor.
1: I will do anything I can.
3: I want you to call off this Waldo Winchester.
1: Me? How?
3: That is up to you. It is now 12 o'clock at noon. At 10 o'clock tonight, I would like very much to know that Miss Perry and Mr. Winchester are strangers. Totally. It is up to you.
1: It is up to me, he says. He does not give me instructions, so I am on my own. And it is lucky I am not on my back, because Dave the Dude is a very tough citizen. Well, that night I go to the Club 1600. The word is out that Dave is back and that I am on the spot. As Angie the Ox says...
8: It is up to you, Broadway. If you do not call off Waldo Winchester, then Dave will cool him off. And that will be bad.
5: Yeah, like Angie says, Broadway, it will be bad.
1: What am I going to do, Harry?
5: I do not know. But I know what the newspapers will do if one of their ilk meets with an unfortunate incident. They will start a campaign about some characters. And we will have to go on vacation.
8: I do not want to go on another vacation. I'm just back from one.
5: Broadway, there is Waldo and Miss Perry. Go over and talk to them.
1: What will I talk about?
8: Not the weather. You have a more important subject.
5: Go ahead, Broadway.
7: I have a feeling that I do not like the way I feel.
8: Go ahead, Broadway.
7: I am on my way.
4: If it is not Mr. Broadway.
6: Hello, Broadway.
7: Hello.
6: Well, sit down. Have something to eat.
7: I will sit down, but my appetite is not with me.
4: What's the matter? You look pale.
7: That is natural under the circumstances.
6: Hey, what's eating you, Broadway? You look as though you'd seen a ghost.
7: Do not mention that word or anything in connection with it.
5: Something troubling you?
7: Well, it is like this.
4: Well, it is like what?
7: It is too late to mention it. Here comes Dave.
4: Oh, him.
7: He has his boys with him.
6: So what?
7: I wish you knew how silly that question is.
9: Well, well, well. Is everybody having a party?
7: This is the end of it.
4: I'm glad to see you back, Dave.
9: Sure. Mr. Winchester, how are you?
6: Never better, thanks. And you?
9: I am fine. Broadway?
7: You want me to leave?
9: No. I just want to tell you it's almost 10 o'clock.
7: It could be that your watch is fast.
9: It is correct.
4: What is going to happen at 10 o'clock?
7: Miss Perry, anything could happen at 10 o'clock.
6: Say, what is this all about?
9: You don't know, Mr. Winchester?
6: Of course I don't.
9: I take it then, Broadway, that you have not spoken.
7: Look, Dave, let me explain.
9: I will take matters into my own hands.
7: No, wait!
9: Boys, close in.
6: Hey, what is this? What's the pitch, Dave?
9: I am going to write a column for you, Waldo. And this one will be in the obituaries. And you will have company. Broadway?
7: Yeah?
9: It is now 10 o'clock.

0: And now back to the Damon Runyon Theater and the famous story, Romance in the Roaring Forties.
1: Well, there we are. Dave and his boys, Miss Billy Perry, Waldo Winchester,
2: and me. It is not long before Waldo gets the idea that things are more than somewhat wrong. He looks at Dave the Dude, and the scene is as follows.
3: Dave, what is this?
4: Mr. Winchester, I am going to erase
2: you. Oh, listen, Dave.
4: Shut up.
3: I don't get this.
4: You will. But before I put a permanent chill on you, I will give you this for an appetizer.
2: No!
4: All right, get up, Mr. Winchester. I will never shoot a man when he is lying down.
3: You're crazy.
4: Get up.
5: Don't. You don't realize what you are doing to the man I love.
4: I know what I am doing. The man you love?
5: Yes, the man I love. He is a fine person, a man of tastes, and well, he is a fine man.
4: Do I hear you say that you love him?
5: I love him.
4: And him?
5: He has never told me, but I have every reason to believe that he does.
4: I want him to tell me. Boys, lift him up. You hear what Miss Perry says?
3: No, I have a buzzing in my ears.
4: She says she loves you. Is that so?
3: She said that?
4: Billy, tell him.
5: I do love you, Waldo.
4: And you love her?
3: Well, Miss Perry is a very fine girl.
4: A lady.
3: But
4: what?
3: I can't talk with a gun in my face.
4: I will take it away. Now, do you or do you not love Miss Perry?
3: Well, I...
5: You do love me, don't you, Waldo?
4: Answer.
3: Yes.
5: Waldo, darling.
4: Yeah, I guess this is the end of my romance. Miss Perry, I cannot do what I came here to do tonight. I came here to terminate Mr. Winchester. Mr. Winchester, do not break her heart, or I will break a few things myself. Goodbye. Come on, boys.
5: Waldo, you loved me. You told me.
3: Uh-huh. I told you.
1: What's the matter, Mr. Winchester? You look as though you see a ghost. Well, that is that. Dave the Dude disappears, and nobody knows where he is. Now, this may look like the end with everybody happy, but it is not. We are all wondering, where is Dave the Dude and what he is holding up his sleeve? Because we know it is not his custom to back away so easily. One day I find out. I am sitting in Mindy's when in comes Angie the Ox. He is very excited as he says to me,
6: I'm glad I find you, Broadway.
1: What's the matter?
6: Broadway, this is a bad day for all the boys.
1: Huh? What?
6: Dave has put the snatch on Waldo Winchester.
1: This is not true.
6: It is true. I get the word from Little Mitzi, who gets it from one of Dave's own boys.
1: He's crazy. He should know that kidnapping anybody is bad, much less a citizen connected with a newspaper.
6: Not only that, but he sends for all of us.
1: Where is he?
6: At the Woodstock Inn.
1: What is Dave doing out in the country? The fresh air will kill him.
6: I do not know, but he sends for all of us to come to the Woodstock Inn, quick and very fast.
1: But why?
6: Well, there's only one thing we figure. That he invites us to watch him put the chill on Waldo Winchester.
1: I am not going.
6: Oh, we will all go to Dave's party. If we do not, we will not go any place at any time later.
1: I think you are right.
6: Oh, we are caught.
1: There is no train fast enough to get us away.
6: Come on, Broadway. Little Mitzi passed the word we should be there by 1 o'clock.
1: It is only 9 now.
6: Broadway, in a case like this, we allow ourselves plenty of time.
1: Well, it is like Angie said. It looks like we are all witnesses to the Winchester execution. It seems that Dave the Dude blames all of us for not keeping a better eye on Miss Billy Perry. Anyhow, we get to the Woodstock Inn, and the place is more than somewhat crowded by characters. But when I get in the door, I am almost knocked over by what I see. I am standing there when Dave the Dude comes up to me, and the scene is as follows.
4: Well, how do you like it, Broadway?
1: I do not understand this thing.
4: Broadway, you are at a wedding.
1: Huh?
4: It is like this. I figured that I should do something for Miss Perry.
7: What could I do better than give her a big wedding to Mr. Winchester?
2: But, I mean, does Mr. Winchester know this?
7: It was more than somewhat of a surprise. We did not tell him until he got up here.
2: I see. But he is here.
7: Yeah, my boys brought him. There he is, over there.
2: He does not look very happy.
7: He is still surprised at developments.
2: I see.
7: Well, as soon as the minister gets here, we'll have the wedding. Say, Broadway.
2: What, Dave?
7: I do not like the way Mr. Winchester is taking this. Go over and cheer him up.
2: From his looks, I think that will be impossible.
7: Try it. Go on. I'm going to see about this.
8: Hello, Dave.
7: Go with Broadway, Harry.
8: Oh, sure. Where are you going, Broadway?
2: To see Mr. Winchester. Come on. Hello, Mr. Winchester.
3: Hello.
8: Hey, for a man about to be married, you do not seem happy.
3: I am not happy.
2: But why not? Miss Perry is a very lovely doll.
3: But not for me.
8: Do not let Dave hear you say that.
3: I've got to get out of here.
2: How? Are they still watching me?
8: Yes.
3: Oh, this is terrible.
2: You do not love Miss Perry?
3: No.
8: Never mind. Love will grow on you.
3: But what about my wife?
2: Huh?
8: You did not say something about a wife, did you?
3: Yes.
2: Does that mean you are married?
3: Yes, and my wife is very strict with me. She won't approve of this.
8: Neither will Dave. Broadway, if this shindig today goes on the rocks, that will be all. He will bump this Mr. Winchester.
3: Oh, please, go somewhere else and talk about that. I don't like it.
2: You don't?
8: Mr. Winchester, you have put us all on the spot.
3: You're on a spot.
2: How does it happen you do not mention your wife before this?
8: Why, that...
3: Oh, you know how it is.
8: No.
2: Well, where is she?
3: She just came into town today. Not many people know I'm married to her.
8: She is in town?
3: At the Park Plaza Hotel.
2: She does not live there?
3: No, she travels with a circus.
8: With a circus?
3: Yeah, she's an acrobat. Her name is Lola. She is the one who holds up the five others in the big finale.
2: Is she big?
3: Very. She's even bigger than Angie the Ox.
8: Mr. Winchester, you are on the spot. But you will marry Miss Perry, because otherwise we will be in a spot.
3: I can't marry Miss Perry.
2: Then you will tell her, because here she comes.
5: Waldo, darling, look, Dave gave me an engagement ring from you and a wedding ring, and he is going to be the best man.
8: There is no question about that.
5: Isn't it all too thrilling? It's just like a movie.
2: You can leave a movie.
5: You're funny, Broadway.
2: Very funny.
5: But, Waldo, you look so sad. You should be happy. Happy and laughing.
7: Well, the minister will be here in a half hour. Meanwhile, everybody have a good time.
5: Oh, Dave, you're such a wonderful, kind man.
7: It's all for you, Miss Perry. It's for your happiness. And his.
8: You know? Something tells me this is gonna be a peculiar wedding.
2: Well, Dave arranges things. He is very happy seeing that Miss Perry is made happy. Waldo tries to get away three or four times, but they run him down and bring him back before he is 10 feet away. The minister gets there and we help Waldo to the altar where Dave is giving Miss Perry away. But then something happens. The minister is just about ready to begin when...
9: Hey, where do you think you're going?
10: You can't go in there.
11: Who says I can't? Where's my husband? Where's Waldo?
7: Hey, what's the idea? Who let this doll in here?
9: She is a very big doll.
3: Lola! Lola!
11: Waldo, baby, what are they doing to you?
3: Lola, please get me out of here.
7: Just a minute. Boys, watch the doors and windows. Look, who are you?
11: Lola Winchester, you cheap tin-horn sport.
7: What?
11: This is my husband you're trying to marry off.
5: Husband? Waldo!
3: This is my wife, Lola.
7: Oh, wife? Why, you...
11: Get away from him!
7: I'll cook him. I'll take him apart. I'll just...
11: Come on, get up and I'll knock you down again.
7: Why, you...
11: Take my husband away, will you? Kidnap my darling, will you?
7: Stop knocking me down.
11: I'll knock anybody down who tries to stop me. Come on, Waldo. I'll take you home.
3: Sure, baby, sure.
11: If anybody wants more trouble, just come to Lola, and I'll give it to you.
2: And she picks Waldo up, throws him over her shoulder, and walks out. Dave, the dude, is on the floor, and everybody else is too surprised to move. It is Miss Perry who comes to life first.
11: not to Mr. Winchester.
10: All right, boys, come with me. We got a job to do.
2: Oh, Dave, wait a minute.
10: And you, Broadway, you got something coming. And the rest of you.
2: You can't rub them out, Dave.
10: I'm going to.
2: But the newspapers.
10: I don't care about them.
2: Miss Perry, what? You are well rid of such a man as Waldo Winchester, who keeps such a large wife undercover. He is a rat and a snake in the grass.
5: He is... I guess he is.
2: He is not worthy of you. You need a man who is. Perhaps you will find such a man for yourself.
5: What do you mean?
2: I mean, you do not have far to look.
4: What are you talking about, Broadway?
2: Dave, you love Miss Billy Perry.
4: I do.
2: Miss Perry, Waldo Winchester is not the man for you because he is more than somewhat married. But...
4: Me?
2: You.
4: Oh, gee.
5: It is a shame to let all these pretty decorations go to waste and the ring. And I'd have to give it back if I wasn't married.
4: Oh, you could keep it.
5: I think you are the man for me, Dave.
4: Me? You mean that?
2: Sure she does, Dave. Where's the minister?
9: He is waiting.
4: Well, then, what are we waiting for? Come on!
11: Broadway, I take off my hat to you.
2: Harry, I take off my hat. But only because for a minute it was very hot in here. And so Miss Perry and Dave the Dude are married. But it is not until a day or so later that the payoff comes, which I will tell you about in a minute.

0: Well, it is a day or so later that I am sitting in Mindy's having some goulash when Harry the horse comes in and sits down.
1: Hello, Broadway.
0: Hello, Harry.
1: It was a nice wedding.
0: I am glad it was a wedding.
1: I am very glad it was a wedding. However, there is one thing that is causing me some trouble.
0: What is that, Harry?
1: It is this. Only the boys know that Dave puts the snatch on Waldo Winchester and takes him to the Woodstock Inn. Is that correct?
0: That is correct.
1: But this Lola doll comes right out there. Now, how does she know we are there? Well, do you know Broadway?
0: Maybe she is a bloodhound.
1: You know, this morning I am thinking. I remember that you were missing that day for about 10 minutes. Could it be you put in a phone call to the Park Plaza Hotel?
0: I do not say one way or the other.
1: But it fixes everything.
0: You mean because Lola comes there and gets Waldo, everything is all right.
1: That is right.
0: And now, Harry, I will tell you something. Suppose this marriage between Dave and Miss Perry does not turn out all right. Who gets the blame?
1: The citizen who put in the phone call to the Lola doll.
0: Exactly. So I hope you are very forgetful. Because you are the only one who knows I am missing for 10 minutes.
1: Broadway, I do not ever remember you being missing for even 1 minute.
0: Harry, you are a gentleman.
1: Broadway, you are a genius.
2: And so ends the story, Romance in the Roaring Forties. Another famous Damon Runyon story. 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

0: have gun, will travel. Starring Mr. John Daner as Paladin. San Francisco, 1875. The Carlton Hotel, headquarters of a man called Paladin.
1: Mr. Paladin! Mr. Paladin!
2: Over here, hey boy.
1: Oh, I did not know you'd be standing at bar. Hey boy, think you'd be sitting at table with young lady.
2: The young lady hasn't arrived yet.
1: Very good. Gentleman wishes to speak with you on matter of urgent business.
2: Hey boy, I don't want to discuss any business tonight. My plans have been made for this evening, and they do not include any business discussion.
1: Oh, Isa, since the young lady not yet arrived, perhaps you can spend a few moments with the gentleman? He give Hey Boy a very big tip.
2: You're a conniver, Hey Boy.
1: Conniver?
2: Never mind. Tell him to come over.
1: Oh, Isa, thank you very much, Mr. Paladin.
3: Conniver? What do you mean? Conniver. Mr. Paladin.
2: Yes?
3: The Chinese boy said you've seen me. My name is Thomas McElrath.
2: How do you do, Mr. McElrath? Why don't we sit at the table over there?
3: Oh, of course.
2: Here, is this all right for you?
3: Yes, fine. Thank you. Well, I've heard a great deal about you, Mr. Paladin. How you travel all over the...
2: Excuse me, Mr. McElrath, but since I have a previous engagement, perhaps you'd better get right to the point.
3: Oh, of course. I'm the vice president of Pacific Savings Bank. My company wishes to hire you to guard a special shipment of gold to Los Angeles.
2: How much gold?
3: Well, I cannot disclose the amount until you've consented to accept the job.
2: Oh, I understand. Well, how are you sending it?
3: By stage to the Berry and Wellman Bank in Los Angeles. What with the wildcat speculation in Comstock silver, the banks in Los Angeles have been affected drastically. So Mr. Berry has asked Mr. Hudson, the president of our bank, for a loan, and since Mr. Hudson is a very good friend of Mr. Wellman, who is in Europe at the present time, he has decided to make the loan to Mr. Berry as, more of a gesture to Mr. Wellman than anything else, so that the bank may endure the panic. Do I make myself clear?
2: Well, I understand that you're sending the money by stage, and you want me to go along to see that it gets to Mr. Berry safely.
3: Precisely. Would it be worth $500 for you?
2: Well, that sounds like a reasonable figure. When does the stage leave?
3: Tomorrow morning, 9 o'clock.
2: All right, Mr. McElrath, I accept your offer. I'll meet you at the stage office tomorrow morning.
3: I must warn you, Mr. Paladin. The shipment will consist of $50,000 in gold.
2: That's a lot of money.
3: And it could be a very dangerous trip.
2: They all are, Mr. McElrath.
3: Oh? And are they exciting, Mr. Paladin?
2: Not as exciting as spending an evening in San Francisco with an exotic young lady. Oh, if you'll excuse me, she just walked in.
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2: The next morning, Mr. McElrath met me at the stage office. He told me there had recently been many stage robberies in Southern California with the bandidos under Clevaro Martinez. The bank's plan in this all-important shipment of $50,000 was to put the money in a valise and hide it among the suitcases. The stage would go unguarded except for myself, posing as an unaware passenger, hoping that if we were stopped, Martinez would not notice the hidden valise. Traveling with me on the stage was a young lady named Laura Berry, who I learned was the daughter of the man I was to meet in Los Angeles.
4: Do you think we'll ever get there, Mr. Paladin?
2: It won't be too long now. We'll be in San Fernando in another hour.
4: Oh, I'm starved. I do hope the driver stops there long enough for some breakfast.
2: I think we can persuade him to do that.
4: Won't Father be surprised?
2: Yes. I'm sure he'll be pleased to have you home again.
4: Oh, he'll be furious at first. I can hear him now. To think that his daughter would leave college and come home on the stage alone, all the way from San Francisco. He won't be convinced when I tell him I was perfectly safe and there was a very nice gentleman traveling with me.
2: I haven't mentioned this to you, Miss Berry, but I have some business with your father, and I'll be seeing him when he arrives.
4: Wonderful. Then will you assure him that everything was all right?
2: Why, of course I will.
4: Besides, he really needs me. When he wrote how much trouble he was having at the bank and how difficult it was to keep the doors open, well, I just couldn't sit up there and spend his money for school expenses. He'll need that money. And he needs me to keep house for him and see that he gets 3 good meals a day.
2: You're a very considerate daughter.
4: I hope he thinks so.
2: What?
4: What's that?
2: Gunshot. Looks like we're going to have some trouble.
4: What do you mean?
2: There's some men riding toward us. There, see them?
4: Yes. So what do they do?
2: They're stopping the stage. Maybe Martinez.
4: Martinez, the outlaw?
2: Yes.
4: I've heard of him. Well, they may kill us.
2: Now, you try to be calm.
4: Well, is there anything you can do to stop them?
2: Against Martinez and his banditos? Not without endangering our lives, Miss Berry.
5: You! Inside the coach! Come on!
2: Now, Miss Berry, you do exactly as they say.
4: Mr. Pelletin.
5: Senorita, outside. Animes, eh?
2: Here. I'll give you a hand.
5: Ay, caballero, help the pretty senorita. Bueno, está bien. Walk over there. There, in front of the horses.
2: Come on.
5: You know, now keep your hands above your head. The men like to pull the trigger. Driver, get the gold and throw it to the ground.
6: We don't have any gold this trip.
5: Now don't play games with Martinez.
6: I assure you, we're not carrying any gold.
5: Senor, it is in the valise among the baggages.
6: I don't know what you're talking about.
5: Martinez doesn't have much patience today, senor driver.
4: He shot the driver.
2: Be quiet.
5: Hey, senor. You.
2: Yes?
5: You get the gold for Martinez.
2: All right.

0: Gracias. And now you come down and stand by the señorita again.
1: I didn't know we were carrying gold.
2: I was supposed to deliver that money to your father's bank.
1: Oh, no. Well, isn't there some way we can stop them?
2: The only thing we can do now is keep quiet.
0: We will take the horses from your stage. You will have no use for them since you'll be walking the rest of your trip. Start walking! El pueblo de San Fernando está a 10 millas del otro lado de aquella loma.
1: What did he say?
2: The San Fernando's over that hill. 10 miles away.
1: Do you mean we'll have to walk 10 miles?
2: It looks that way, Miss Berry. Winston tastes good like a cigarette should, because
3: there's no turf in the front.

0: cigarette comes from Filter Blend.
1: Filter Blend is a mighty good reason for you to smoke Winston, because it means tobacco specially processed for filter smoking. A Winston secret. You get Winston's own pure white modern filter, plus the rich, delightful flavor of fine tobacco.

0: Every precaution had been taken, but somehow Martinez had known that our stage was carrying the gold shipment. I had failed to stop him. My job would not be complete until I had retrieved the gold and delivered it to Mr. Barry's bank in Los Angeles. Meanwhile, we trudged the rough-surfaced wagon trail through the parched and desolate San Fernando Pass.
1: Mr. Carradine, I'm afraid I'm going to have to stop and rest again.
0: That's all right, Miss Barry.
1: How much further do we have to go?
0: I'd say another 5 miles.
1: Oh. Mr. Paladin, look. Coming around the bend by that rock.
0: The wagon.
1: Thank heaven. Maybe he'll take us into San Fernando.
0: All depends on who he is.
1: Well, if we gave him enough money.
0: We'll see.
2: Whoa! Howdy.
0: Hello.
2: What are you folks doing walking about this part of the country?
0: We were on this stage from San Francisco. Martinez held us up, killed the driver, took the horses.
2: Well, if it's Martinez, you're lucky to be alive.
0: Now, we need a ride into town, mister. How much would you charge to turn around and take us back?
2: Well, sir, I hadn't figured on going back. I got to get on into Bakersfield.
0: I'd be glad to make it worth your time.
2: Well, I...
1: Oh, you don't know how grateful we'd be.
2: I can understand that, ma'am. Well, you people look plumb tuckered out. Oh, come on. Get up in here in the back.
1: Oh, thank you.
0: Thank you very much. Come on.
1: Oh, I can't believe we won't be walking anymore.
0: Oh. Here, let me help you out. Here you go.
2: Yeah. Well, you folks ready?
0: All set.
2: I'll take you on into San Fernando and you can rent some horses there. Tell the sheriff what happened.
0: Yeah, I'll be fine.
2: All right. Yeah.
1: Oh, my father will never forgive me for not telling him I was coming home.
0: Where do you live?
1: Oh, we have a ranch west of town about 2 miles below Coenga Pass.
0: Your bank will be closed for the day by the time we get there. Your father will probably be at home.
1: He'll be furious with me.
0: I'm disappointed about the gold shipment.
1: Yes.
0: So, might as well settle back. It'll be quite a while before we get to your father's ranch. Mm-hmm.

0: Martinez.
1: Oh, Senor Bailey.
0: What are you doing sprawled out in my front room?
1: Oh, waiting for you to come home from the bank. You grow very fine grapes, senor.
0: Suppose someone rode by and stopped in to see me. Now, you agreed to stay in the barn.
1: Oh, the barn is very uncomfortable, Senor Berry. My man warns me if strangers approaches your house.
0: Did you get the money?
1: You think Martinez would be here without the gold? Look.
0: You're a rascal, Martinez. I knew I could depend on you. Tell me, was there any trouble?
1: Like taking milk from the kitty cat.
0: Yeah, I'll keep my promise. Half of this is yours.
1: I have already kept your promise. Half of the gold is with my men in Soledad Canyon, along with the horses we took from the stage.
0: You have only one man with you.
1: I see. They only look for Martinez, not my men.
0: Then you two better get busy and make yourselves comfortable in the barn. You can hide out here for a month, just as we agreed, but you can't be loafing around inside my house.
2: Leonardo.
1: What?
2: Two riders coming to the house.
0: And you see, what did I tell you?
1: Jose, go to the barn. Stay there.
2: See?
0: Martinez, take the money into that first bedroom down the hall. You can hide in there for the time being.
3: Constipation is something people don't talk much about, but it can be a problem for anyone, even doctors. 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
5: Laura and I rented two horses in San Fernando and rode on to her father's ranch. The closer we got, the faster we rode. I was caught up in Laura's anxiety to see her father and looked forward to a home-cooked meal and a good night's rest. Mr. Berry greeted us at the front door. He was at once surprised, pleased, and angry. We settled down in a parlor, and I thought at the time that he was edgy, justifiably so, as we discussed what had happened earlier in the day.
0: And you say the Pacific Savings Bank hired you to go along with that shipment?
5: That's right.
0: Well, now, they didn't tell me about that.
5: I'll have to contact the sheriff tomorrow morning. I'll need his help to chase down Martinez and get that gold back to you, Mr. Berry.
0: Yes, of course. Now, Laura.

0: It has helped to chase down Martinez and get that gold back to you, Mr. Barry.
1: Yes, of course. Now, Laura, you have to go back to school. I'm going to see that you're on the stage tomorrow morning.
2: Father, I won't let you do that. You need me here. Why, we can't afford to spend any more money for school until the bank gets through this crisis.
1: You let me worry about the bank and our financial trouble. You'll do what I say.
2: Well, I'm not going to argue with you any more tonight, Father. I'm too tired. Now, if you'll excuse me, I'm going to change into some fresh clothes.
1: Laura.
2: Yes, Father?
1: Never mind. Stubborn as a mule. Her mother was the same way, traveling down here from San Francisco all alone.
0: You seem uneasy, Mr. Barry.
1: Well, why shouldn't I be? A daughter like that...
0: What? That's Laura. Martinez.
3: Oh, we meet again, senor.
1: Laura.
3: Don't shoot it on. The ball would hit the senorita first.
0: You let her go.
1: Who is this man, Paladin?
0: Martinez.
1: How did he get in here?
3: Your face has lost its blood, Senor Barry. You think you see a ghost?
1: Turn my daughter loose, Martinez.
3: Why? She could not mean very much to you if you let her ride the stage I robbed for you.
1: Keep your mouth shut.
3: But I make a bargain with you. I turn her loose if you give me your half of the gold.
1: You let her go.
3: Out!
0: You stay back, Laura. Mr. Barry. Mr. Barry.
4: Did you kill him?
0: Yes.
4: Paladin, half the gold is in this room. Tell the sheriff the other half is in Soledad Canyon with Martinez men. There's one man out back in the barn. Try to make Laura understand.

Laura, money can do evil things to men. If your father had lived, the suffering would have been much worse than it will be now.

0: Mr. Barnes.
1: Good morning, Miss Wong.
0: Welcome home.
1: Thank you.
0: Did Hillroy not come up with you?
1: No, he had an errand to do for the desk clerk.
0: Oh, I waited in your room for him. I was looking out the window when you arrived a few minutes ago. I see Hillroy taking your suitcases.
1: Oh, yes, there is a good view of the front porch from here, isn't there?
0: Oh, yes, sir. Very interesting. Well, so see, hey, boy, you wave a hand to a lovely tiny girl who walked by.
1: Oh, now, Miss Wong. You wouldn't be jealous of hey, boy, would you?
0: Oh, maybe.
1: Hmm?
0: Little tiny bit.
1: Oh, that's bad.
0: Perhaps Miss Wong should not let him know?
1: Now, that's a very good thought.
0: Oh, you will not tell him, Mr. Pollard?
1: No.
0: Oh.
1: No. It'll be our secret.
0: Oh, yes, our secret.
2: Car owners, have you ever heard of K-Site Smooth Seal?
3: Why, no.
2: Why, no.
3: Is it new? What's it do?
2: Well, this is off the record. Just between us boys, your automatic transmission, does it ever make a noise?
3: You mean a little kind of grinding?
2: Does that little chatter matter?
3: I hear a very weird whir sometimes.
2: It doesn't sound good, boys, but let's be sure. When you're sitting at the light and it goes to green, you put your foot down hard. Have you ever felt a sort of a jerk, a kind of a jar, or heaven help you, a real thud bump?
3: Oh, I've felt it.
4: Me too.
3: I've had it, stranger. What do we do?
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2: 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What is K-Site?

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1: Come on.
0: I'll go.
1: And if it doesn't work?
0: You get double your money back.

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Created by Herb Meadow and Sam Rolfe, is produced and directed in Hollywood by Frank Parrott and stars John Daner as Paladin, with Ben Wright as Hayboy and Virginia Gregg as Miss Wong. Tonight's story was specially written for Have Gun, Will Travel by Mr. Parrott. Featured in the cast were Vic Perrin, Don Diamond, Jack Edwards, Joe Cranston, and Eleanor Berry. 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

0: And now, the one, the only...
1: Well, here I am again with a chance for each of our couples to win $2,000. And it's even possible somebody might walk out of here with $10,000.
2: Well, Groucho, before I introduce the first couple, I'd like to say that the charming lady from Tusa, Italy, Bettina Consolo, is here again tonight, and she'll be out here later in the show to see what kind of a plot you've cooked up for her.
1: Good work, George. And since she's a good cook, I trust she has something cooked up for me, too.
2: I wouldn't be a bit surprised if she has. Right now, though, I'd like you to meet our first contestants. They're Carol Yost and Emmanuel Klein. So, folks, you come in, please, and meet Groucho Marx.
1: Welcome to your bets alive. Say the secret word, and you each get an extra $50. It's a common word, something you find around the house. Carol Yost and Emmanuel Klein, eh? That's a pretty fancy first name. Well, they always say age before beauty, so who will I talk to first? What do you think? Carol, how old are you?
3: 29.
1: And Mr. Klein, what is your age?
4: 77.
1: Oh, well, you're a fine-looking lad for 77. Should I call you Emmanuel, or do you have a nickname?
4: Uncle Manny, I'm called by most everyone.
1: Uncle Manny?
4: Yeah, yes.
1: Oh. Uncle Manny or Uncle Manny?
4: Manny.
1: Oh. Thought perhaps you were a goat.
4: Oh. I think you're trying to get my goat here. Huh? Okay, well, thank you.
1: I don't know what I would do with your goat if I had it, Manny.
4: Well, you might be kidding me.
1: Oh. Oh, say, you're pretty sharp there, aren't you? Where are you from, Manny?
4: I was born in Cincinnati, Ohio, February the 15th, 1880.
1: 1880, huh? Now, Carol, where are you from?
3: I'm from Getty, South Dakota. Then we moved to Pekin, Illinois, and finally settled in Los Angeles.
1: Oh, you're married, I assume, huh?
3: Yes, I am.
1: How did you meet your husband, then?
3: Well, he was in with the young group that my aunt was in. They were all sort of dating together, and she took me down to the little cafe where they always met, introduced me to him, and he swung around on the stool and smiled at me, and I just went overboard about him.
1: You went overboard? Was this on a boat?
3: No.
1: Well, you sound like you were really sold on this fellow, huh?
3: Oh, I was.
1: Are you just as mad about him today as you were then?
3: Well, it's pretty hard to be mad about anybody after 11 years, especially after you hear him snoring.
1: Would you like to cure him of snoring?
3: I certainly would.
1: Well, have you tried holding his head underwater for about 12 hours? You know, we had a woman on the show one time who had a cure for snoring, and it really worked.
3: Oh, what was
1: would
3: that?
1: Would you be interested in
3: I'd love to hear it.
1: She said when her husband went to bed at night, she strapped an orange in the middle of his back, and every time he rolled over and started to snore, he felt this orange, and he was uncomfortable, and he'd roll back on his stomach again. And a friend of mine tried that on her husband, and at the end of a year, her husband was still snoring. But she had 112 gallons of orange juice. You believe this, Manny?
4: I believe it. Tell us another.
1: Are you implying that I'm lying, Manny?
4: No. Just stretching the truth, that's all.
1: You know, we have a quiz later where it's conceivable that you might win some money.
4: Well, I hope
1: but
4: so.
1: But if you're kind of going to have this kind of a skeptical attitude about these things I say, you haven't got a chance up here. I want you to remember that, because I'm just as crooked as you are. You know? Are you retired?
4: No, sir. I'm in business for myself. I've been in business for myself all my life, excepting 5 years. Mm-hmm. I'm in the antique business.
1: You're in the antique business?
4: Yes, sir.
1: Now, do you have any other interests aside from antiques?
4: Yes, I happen to be a jingle advertising man.
1: Oh.
4: I took that up 7 years ago with a fifth grade education, and I'm not afraid to say I'll challenge anyone in the country, regardless of their education, to beat me for speed and originality.
1: You write jingles for advertising? And in spite of that, you've lived 77 years?
4: Yes, sir. Yes, sir.
1: Well, what kind of customers do you have for your advertising?
4: Well, mostly professional people. I write a little advertising jingle. As a matter of fact, if you'd like, I'd be glad to write you one right now.
1: Well, could you give us an example of a jingle that increased somebody's business?
4: Yes, sir. Well, the first one I wrote was for a plumber. I do not write any fiction. Everything I'm repeating is I don't have to remember because it's the truth.
1: Is this the poem?
4: Yes, sir.
1: Oh, well, that doesn't rhyme, what you just said.
4: Well, just a minute now. Just a minute, boy. After all, I'm older than you are. You got to respect me for my age. Read like this here. If your plumbing is bad...
1: It isn't often we get anybody on the show that can say that.
4: If your plumbing is bad and you looked all over town...
1: Now, pardon me. This is the poem now
4: this
1: coming.
4: This is the poem, yes, sir.
1: I'd like a little warning about this.
4: All right, okay, sir. If your plumbing is bad and you looked all over town, take up your receiver and phone L.Z. Brown. Now, if you're not the one again...
1: You know, that jingle sort of fits a plumber.
4: Well, sure.
1: It even gives me a wrench, that thing. Carol, what do you think of Edgar Allan Klein here, the Jingle King?
3: Well, it's all right, but I think maybe I'm just a little bit overly critical. I write verse myself.
1: You're a poet, too? Manny, run for your life. Well, this is surely more than just a coincidence. It's a calamity. Is that why Fenneman teamed you two together, because you're both poets?
3: I guess so.
1: No. Well, Carol, do you ever get paid for your poems, or is yours free verse?
3: No, I write for the Los Angeles Mirror News. They're in three times a week.
1: Oh, well, that's very impressive.
3: And now they're being syndicated by the Mirror Enterprises Syndicate around the world.
1: Do you phone them in the morning and say the verse is yet to come? Well, it's like Shakespeare said, Carol, if you've time on your hands and your poetry's fine, pick up the receiver and phone Mr. Klein. What do you write about, Carol?
3: Well, I write about the children and
1: your
3: my husband.
1: You have children?
3: Yes, and my husband, myself, and it's...
1: And is that enough to keep... to write three poems a week about just about your immediate family?
3: Yes, and it's...
1: Don't you require more children?
3: Well, no, I think that's enough. And,
1: could you give us one about your husband?
3: Well, most of my favorites are a little insulting to my husband, so uh-huh. I'll pick out another one.
1: All right, pick one out that isn't too drastic.
3: I like Knighthood and Flower.
1: Oh, so do I, but give us the poem anyhow, huh?
3: He's lost a lot of gallantry he used in courting days, like opening a door for me or helping in small ways. Now, when I go out to the car, I find he's gone before and settled down behind the wheel while I close my own door. When we were wed, he said, no more would I do things alone. I never knew he meant to build me muscles of my own.
1: Well, that was very good, Carol. You say he always gets in the car ahead of you?
3: Well, you know, after 11 years.
1: Yes. Well, no.
3: That isn't
1: a lack of gallantry, Carol.
3: No, but
1: he does
3: to...
1: it for a very good reason. He's probably seen you drive, and he wants to get to the wheel first. Now, I'd like to continue this, but we've got to get down to the serious business, which is winning money. We're going to play You Bet Your Life. You selected the dictionary quiz. Are you very good at this, Manny?
4: Well, fairly good.
1: I'll ask you some questions. If you miss two in a row, you're out. If you get four in a row right, you win $1,000. Could you give us a short poem, George?
2: No, I don't think I could.
1: What about, the dog stood on the railroad track. He didn't hear the whistle. Toot, toot. Sausages.
2: How's that? Wonderful.
1: We used to use that in our school act about 35 years ago. Now, remember, one answer between you. That's the main thing. If you get four in a row right, you win $1,000. What is a cartographer, I guess? C-A-R-T-O-G-R-A-P-H-A.
3: Map maker.
1: Omar the map maker. You don't have to go any further.
2: You have one right, three more right, and you'll have $1,000.
1: What is a lapidary?
4: One that cuts stones.
1: Did you discuss this with her? It's right, but you see how dangerous this is? She might have said something else. She might have said a lapidary is where a secretary sits. While she's milking a cow, it's a lapidary.
2: You have two right now. You're halfway with $1,000.
1: All right, now talk it over now. What is an anchorite? A-N-C-H-O-R-I-T-E. A-N-C-H-O-R-I-T-E.
4: N-T-H... Or C-H.
1: A-N-C-H-O-R-I-T-E.
3: I'm afraid we don't know.
1: Well, it's a hermit or a recluse.
2: Well, you have one wrong now. Don't get the next one wrong or you're out of the game.
1: All right, what does salubrious mean? S-A-L-U-B-R-I-O-U-S.
3: S-A-L, what's that?
4: Salubrious.
1: U-B-R-I-O-U-S.
4: Happy and healthy.
1: That's close enough. Healthy or wholesome is right.
2: Well, you're back on the right track. You have one right now.
1: What's the word for a trench usually filled with water that you find around an old castle?
3: Moat.
1: Moat is right. Manny, Moat, and Jack.
2: Two more right, you'll have $1,000.
1: What is a samovar?
4: It's a Russian teapot.
1: A Russian teapot is right.
2: One more right, and you'll have your $1,000.
3: It's work.
2: It is?
1: Yes, it is. And it's hardly worth it, huh? All right, what is the word for the sash or band that men wear instead of a vest?
3: A cummerbund.
1: Cummerbund is right.
2: And you got four in a row and you have $1,000.
1: Well, we're going to go.
5: Wait a minute.
1: Okay. You won $1,000. You can keep it and quit, or you can come back later at the end of the show and try to double your money. You may even get a crack at $10,000. So go over there and think about it, and no matter what you decide to do, thanks for being on the show.
3: Thank you, Groucho.
2: Now, Groucho, as we promised our friend from last week, Bettina Consolo, is back here to see you again.
1: You mean she's been standing here since last week?
2: No, she came back again tonight because, remember, she'd promised to bring you a pizza pie.
1: Oh, a pizza pie, yes.
2: Pizza pie.
1: Can you say that three times fast in a row?
2: Pizza, pizza pie.
1: Three times
2: pizza,
1: in a row.
2: Pizza, pizza pie, pizza, pizza pie, pizza, pizza pie. Would you come in? Are you here?
1: There. Well, look at this.
6: Hello, Groucho. How are you?
1: Looks like two bath mats. Are you sure this is a pizza?
6: That's a pizza.
1: Oh, well, it looks wonderful.
6: This has got a salsiccia italiana.
1: It's got a what?
6: Salsiccia italiana.
1: Oh, and what is this got?
6: And this is mozzarella e anchovy, delle calecche, delle lilagnense, and cheese.
1: Cheese, huh?
6: And a dog.
1: And a dog?
6: And a dog.
1: There's a dog inside of one of these.
6: No, that's a dog. Flower dog.
1: Oh, I thought you said a dog. I thought you meant a chow. Because we're going to have chow later. Now, why you fooled me? I thought they were hubcaps.
6: Well, before you know, you better warm it up in the oven.
1: Well, thanks. It's just what I've always wanted, Bettina.
6: Nice. A glass of wine or glass of beer. Goes just nice.
1: You supply the wine, too, Bettina?
6: Yeah, I think it's also the best. Make you a nice rosy chick.
1: George, I hate to have you do these kind of menial jobs. Would you put these in my dressing rooms?
2: I'd be very happy to.
1: And I like my position, will you? I'm standing by. Well, Bettina, you know why we brought you back here. Have you found a husband yet? You know, last week you said you were looking for a man who had never been in jail.
6: Nobody yet.
1: You haven't found anybody?
6: No.
1: Yet? Well, I have a surprise for you. We have located a man for you.
6: Wonderful. Very nice.
1: I'm not so sure of that. Now, what do you think of that?
6: Well, I think that's a nice idea.
1: Well, don't get carried away now.
6: No.
1: I don't know how anxious he is to get married.
6: That's all right. We'll find out.
1: I don't know anything about him. All I know is he's not married.
6: That's it.
1: And even more important than that, he's still breathing.
6: Yeah.
1: George, will you send out the pigeon? I mean the bridegroom? Here he is. Here is your dream man. Welcome to your bachelor life. If you say the extra secret word, you get an extra $50. And a pizza pie. It's a common word, something you find around an Italian restaurant. Well, what is your name, sir?
7: Oreste Seragnoli.
1: Oreste Signorari?
7: Seragnoli.
1: Signorari, huh?
7: Seragnoli.
1: Seragnoli. Well, I'm Groucho Marx, and this little kid here is Bettina Consola.
7: I'm very glad to meet you.
1: Just call her Baby Doll.
7: Baby Doll.
1: Now, Bettina, take a look.
6: They look a very nice man.
1: Yeah. I think we should find out a few facts about him. Don't you think so? He may have a record a mile long.
6: That's right.
1: Mm-hmm. Now then, where are you from, Mr. Seragnoli? Norway?
7: From Bologna.
1: And you came from Bologna, Italy?
7: Not Bologna. Bologna.
1: Bologna, huh?
7: Yeah.
1: And you're not married?
7: No, never married in my life.
1: This doesn't seem like a very likely subject. How old are you?
7: Well,
1: if you feel like lying a little, don't hesitate. Huh?
7: No, I don't hesitate.
1: No, how old are you?
7: I am 73.
1: Oh, well, you're a very vigorous man for 73. Are you cheating a little, or is that the real story?
7: No, it's the truth.
1: The truth, huh? How old a man did you say you were looking for, Bettina?
6: Well, around 65.
1: 65,
6: mm-hmm.
7: Huh? It's too late for me, then.
1: Bettina, we've got to prove to Oreste that you'd make a better wife than a lot of other women who are looking for husbands. In your opinion, what do other wives do wrong?
6: Oh, a lot of things, Groucho.
1: Well, what, for example?
6: A lot of things. They don't know about to spend the money.
1: The bum housekeepers?
6: Yes, a bum housekeeper, and then stay on the phone all day long, and they don't get about the house.
1: They stay on the phone all day?
6: Stay on the phone, and talk to all the friends. What are they doing? Where are we going? What are we going to do tomorrow? What are we going to do tonight? And all the things, and talk and talk, and... The husband coming home in the night, they find all the mess all over the place.
1: Bettina, you've certainly been in a lot of American homes. Now, suppose you were married to Oresti. Now, this is just a hypothetical case, you know.
3: All right.
1: I mean, this isn't a fact. This is, we're just building this now.
6: Fine.
1: Now, suppose he came home late some night. Would you ask him where he'd been?
6: Oh, yes. That's the first thing I'm going to ask him. I want to know where they've been and why they're coming home late. If I wait all the day long in the home, cooking, clean the house, if everything that I need for my husband when they're coming home in the night.
1: What would you say?
6: Where you been all the day? I want to know.
7: Some
1: friend of mine.
7: How is it you never got married,
1: Oresti? Well, I tell you the truth. That is
7: necessary,
1: but go ahead.
7: What's that? I say why I like to be free, to go everywhere where I like, without asking my wife, and to anybody.
1: Bettina, would he have to ask you if he wanted to go out in the evening to the racetrack or something?
6: Well, and she says you want to be free. Let him stay free.
1: Well, Oresti, don't you want to have any children? Don't you like children?
7: I like it very much.
1: You like children?
7: Absolutely. I adore children. Plenty. But not mine.
1: Bettina, could you come back next week?
6: Sure, anytime.
1: We'll have another fellow. Now, Oresti's a nice fellow, but obviously he's not interested in you. He is a woman hater. He's a misanthrope.
7: No, you're a
1: misanthrope if I ever saw one.
7: I told
1: you. Isn't he a misanthrope, Bettina?
6: Yeah, I think so.
1: Well, let's see how smart Oresti is. He's going to play You Bet Your Life. Now, Bettina, how much did you win last week?
6: We went broke.
1: You didn't win anything?
6: No.
1: You went for broke?
6: Yeah.
1: Well, maybe Oresti can win something for you, and you help him whenever you can, huh? All right?
7: Okay. I hope so.
1: Okay, let's go now. You picked Royal Capitals. Are you good at this, Oresti?
7: Yes.
1: Now, we want one answer between you. Before you answer, you talk it over. I'm going to ask you some questions. If you miss two in a row, you're out. If you get four in a row right, you win $1,000. Ready? All right, what is the capital of Cuba?
7: Cuba?
1: Big city.
7: Cuba? Let's see. I know, I wrote that. Havana.
1: That's right, Havana.
2: Have one right, three more right, and you'll have $1,000.
1: All right. What is the capital of Denmark?
7: Denmark, Copenhagen.
1: Copenhagen is right. Snuff said.
2: You're halfway to $1,000, two more right, and it's yours.
1: What is the capital of New Zealand? Well, it's Wellington. It's named after the Duke of Wellington, I believe.
2: Have another chance. You have one wrong now. Don't get the next one wrong or you're out of the game.
1: What is the capital of Egypt?
7: Egypt,
1: talk it over.
7: Egypt is, I know. It's, Alexandria?
1: No, I'm sorry. It's Cairo.
7: Cairo.
2: Well, you...
1: They lost, huh?
2: They're out of the game, yes.
1: I'm sorry you missed two in a row. We don't want you to go away broke, so I'm going to ask you one question for $100, okay? All right, what city is famous for Boston baked beans?
7: Italy.
1: That's right, Italy is right. Arrivederci.
7: Arrivederci.
1: Thanks for being with us. You bet your life. And Bettina, you be sure to come back here next week.
2: And now, in just a moment, we'll find out if our first couple will try for a chance at the big money.
1: All right, George, bring out our first couple, and we'll find out what they're going to do.
2: All right, Carol Jost and Emmanuel Klein, you come back, please.
1: You've won $1,000 so far. Now you have a chance to win a lot more. Maybe even $10,000, or you can stop right here and keep your $1,000. If you decide to try for the big money and fail, you wind up with a total of $500. Now, what are you going to do?
3: Well, I'm going to come back, not because I'm smart, but because I won't sleep if I don't.
1: Now, what about you, Uncle Manny?
4: Well, I'll tell you, I've made a vow, and I have no right to abuse that. I want to stay with my vow.
1: You don't want to jeopardize your money, is that it? Well, would you like to take a seat over there and see what happens?
4: Yes, okay, yeah.
3: I can tell you what's going to happen.
1: Manny, you know, you get $500. So you can sit quietly and rest with your conscience. Are you ready? Now, one answer between you. You know what this means now. You had a chance to win a lot more. If you fail, you wind up with a total of $250. Mm-hmm.
3: And I can't go home either.
1: There are many places you can go, Carol. Huh?
3: Okay.
1: Think of a number now between 1
3: I'm
1: and 10. Take a number.
3: Two.
1: Two, and give it a swing.
3: Two.

0: Because there's too much pressure now.
1: Oh. Your number was 2 and it landed on 2. Oh. So this question is worth
0: $5,000. Oh, goodbye.
1: Your number was 2. Okay, now are you ready? Now,
0: yeah.
1: One answer between you.
0: Yeah.
1: I'm sure everyone's read the stories of King Arthur and his round table.
0: Oh, no.
1: For $5,000, I want to know the legendary town where King Arthur held his court.

0: What do you say?
1: Wasn't Camelot.
0: It certainly was Camelot. There goes the husband, the poetry, the three children, and everything, huh? Well, what are you going to do with that money?
1: Well, gosh, with three boys, our house is sort of busting at the seam. I think I'd like to make it a little bit bigger.
0: Well, that's wonderful. Congratulations for being with us. You bet your life.

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1: And when you go in, tell them Groucho sent you. So long, folks, and remember...

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2: The news that Betty had packed all her clothes, left a note for Doc, and then disappeared was a great shock to Sonny and Buddy. Betty had been their pal, their best friend. And tonight we find our two little adventurers doing everything they can to get the search started quickly, hoping they may be able to find Betty and persuade her to come home. Sonny is telling his mother all about Betty's disappearance. Listen.
3: Mother, Mother, Betty's gone.
4: Gone? Gone where?
3: Nobody knows. She just left a note for Dad, pinned to the pillow of her bed, saying she was going away.
4: But why did she leave?
3: Because she thought she was in the way, Mother. She said in her note to Dad that she'd felt for a long time she was standing in the way of your happiness and Dad's.
4: Betty said that?
3: Yes. She often told us that perhaps if she weren't here, you'd forgive Dad and come back to him.
4: But why did Betty think she was standing in the way of my happiness?
3: Well, you see, Mother, Betty knew that she was no relation to us. I mean, blood relation. And when Dad told her a few weeks ago that she was the child of his second wife and that her real father was dead, well, Betty was terribly shocked. And then Dad explained that when Betty's mother was dying, she called for him and told him she wanted Betty brought up as his own child. And Dad promised her that he'd do just what she asked. So you see, Betty feels that Dad's been giving her the attention that really belonged to you and to us.
4: Well, to a certain extent, he has.
3: Yes, and she told us a long time ago that it would be best for everybody if she were out of the way. She said she felt sure that you'd come back to Dad if she weren't here. Oh, Mother, you don't blame Betty for what happened, do you?
4: Blame Betty? Why, of course not. Why should I? Betty was a mere baby when your father adopted her. I was angry with your father because he deserted us and because he would never tell me the real truth about Betty's parents. I had to go out and find the truth myself. But Betty had nothing to do with it. I'm really very sorry for her.
3: Well, Mother, please find Betty and tell her that you're not mad at her.
4: Why, Sonny, how could I find Betty? I have no idea where she is.
3: Well, gee, isn't there any way we can find her? Oh, I'm sure if we could just let Betty know that you're not angry with her, she'd come back.
4: Oh, if she had only talked this over with me before she left.
3: Well, she told us several times she was going to have a long talk with you. But I guess she was afraid. I suppose she thought you didn't like her.
4: But I did like her. And I was very grateful for all she did for my two boys. Oh, if I just knew where to locate Betty, I would write and tell her just how I feel.
3: Well, the sheriff's gone to the International Bridge to see if she's crossed and gone back to the States.
4: And where is Buddy?
3: Well, he's gone with the sheriff.
4: Well, how would the customs men know Betty? Hundreds of people cross the bridge every day.
3: Yeah, but the customs men know Betty because she's talked to them lots of times about getting Dad out of the smuggling charge.
4: And where is your father?
3: He's gone to the railroad station to ask the agent if he's seen her and if she left here by train.
4: Oh, look. Here comes Buddy now.
3: Yeah, maybe he's found out something. Hey, Buddy, did you get any news about Betty?
5: Why, the customs man told us that Betty passed over the bridge into the States last night.
3: Well, maybe they can stop her in Laredo.
5: Not now they can't. She's got a 24-hour start on us. It'll be hard to locate her now.
3: Well, where'd you leave the sheriff?
5: He's gone to the police headquarters to ask them to help us locate her.
3: Oh, gosh. I wish the house car was finished. And then we could leave here tonight. Maybe we could catch her.
4: Is your father planning to leave Mexico soon?
3: Yes, and he said that everything's straightened out here now and that he's going to leave just as soon as the house car's finished.
5: Hey, Sonny, I'm going to the hotel and see if they have any news about Betty.
3: No. Chalko just came from the hotel and they told him they hadn't seen or heard from her since she left yesterday.
5: Oh, we sure will miss Betty, won't we?
3: I'll say. Poor old Chalko will have to be the cook, the chauffeur, the piano player, and everything else now.
5: See, Sonny, I'll tell you what let's do.
3: What?
5: You know, Dad feels awfully bad about Betty leaving. He's just brokenhearted. So let's show him that we can carry on and not bother him about the show at all. We'll make the announcements and sell the medicine and take full charge.
3: Yeah, but who'll play for us?
5: Why, Chalko, of course. There he is now, sweeping the truck. Hey, Chalko, start the calliope, will you? We're going to surprise Dad.
3: Okay, Buddy. I'll do all I can, because, gee, I know how Dad feels.
5: Now, I'll start the announcement, and you can finish it.
3: All right. Well, here comes the crowd. You better get started.
5: Okay. Glad to see you, folks. Glad to see you. You is mold and welcome at Dr. Lee Grease, your one. Come right up and be comfortable. Come close, everybody. Come close. There's room for all and no charge to nobody. For your good health's sake, you should come in close where you can hear every word. Does you know that Dr. Legree's tonic and toner is good for man or beast?
6: Yeah, so good for everybody and everything. Outgrowing children and ingrowing toenails. Man, it's the best thing in the world for fallen arches and for fallen hair. It's guaranteed to cure bunions, cough, or headache, and it's only $1 a bottle. How's I doing, Sambo?
5: What's that you say, Ralph?
6: I say,

0: Not regular, son. Is there anything to do? I sure do good. How am I doing? Hey, tweety de de de de de
1: Well, what state is you from?
2: Oh, I'm from California, boy. What a state. Well, you know, Sambo, in California, we raise cabbages so big that it takes a 2-ton truck to haul each cabbage.
1: Well, what makes them cabbages grow so big?
2: Climate, my boy, climate. Why, we raise strawberries so big that one single strawberry will feed 100 people.
1: Boy, that's some strawberry, all right. What makes them grow so big?
2: Climate, my boy, climate.
1: Well, you may have us beat on vegetables, but, boy, let me tell you about a building we're putting up in my hometown back in Texas. It's going to be 75 stories high, and it ain't going to have no stairways in it and no elevators.
2: He's building a skyscraper 75 stories high. And it ain't going to have no stairs and no elevators?
1: That's right. No stairs and no elevators.
2: Oh, boy, how is the people going to get to the top floors of the building?
1: Climb it, my boy. Climb it.
2: You're crazy, devil, you. I ain't got no stairs. Well, I see you're wearing your best hat today, Sambo.
1: Yeah, boy, I'm wearing my green fedora.
2: Well, tell us about it, boy.

0: And now, ladies and gentlemen, have your money ready. A shuffle will pass among you and offer the tonic and tuna for $1 a bottle. Who'll be the first one to buy? Right here. Oh, yeah,
1: I beg your pardon, little man. I wonder if you could give me a little information.
0: Why, yes, sir, if we can.
1: Well, I'm looking for a young lady by the name of Betty Legree. Could you tell me where I could find her?
2: Gee, I wish we knew, mister. We'd be glad to tell you.
1: Well, what do you mean? I was told she lived here.
0: Well, she did live here until yesterday, mister. But she ran away, and we haven't any idea where she is now.
1: Yesterday? Well, see here, boys. Isn't there anyone here who can give me any information about her? Where would I find the owner of this little medicine show? This Dr. Legree.
2: He's out looking for Betty, too. You see, he's our father, and Betty's our foster sister. So maybe you wouldn't mind telling us what you want with her.
1: Well, I'm a lawyer. I've been trailing Miss Betty Legree for the past 3 months. I learned that she was traveling with a little medicine show, and I was directed here.
0: Is there any trouble, mister? I mean, about Betty.
1: Trouble? No, indeed. I'm looking for her in the hope that I may find and settle a fortune upon her.
2: Fortune? Well, what do you mean?
1: Well, it's rather hard to explain to you little boys, but Miss Betty is the only grandchild of extremely wealthy grandparents who've just passed away. And their entire fortune was left to Miss Betty.
2: Buddy, do you hear? Betty's an heiress.
0: Why, sure, I heard it. But wait a minute. Let's hear some more about it, mister.
1: Well, the reason I've been rushing everywhere trying to find her is because of a clause in the will which states that unless Miss Betty is found within 30 days, the entire fortune will go to charity.
0: You mean that if we don't find Betty in 30 days, she'll lose her fortune?
1: Yes, that's exactly what I mean.
2: Well, there's Mother. Let's tell her about it. Oh, Mother.
3: Hey, Mother.
4: What is it, boy? Why all the excitement?
2: Mother, this man's looking for Betty, too. He says she's an heiress, and he's here to settle a fortune on her.
4: An heiress? Betty an heiress?
0: Yes, but if we don't find her in 1 month's time, she loses everything. Come on, Sonny. Let's find Dad and tell him the news.
2: Okay, buddy. Oh, boy, we've just got to find her. Buddy, you're sure that lawyer said we had to find Betty in 30 days?
0: Yes, in 30 days.
2: Just what I thought.

And that simply means that Sonny and Buddy will try harder than ever to find Betty. It's going to be like looking for a needle in a haystack because there isn't a single clue to work on. But our adventurers have a lot of determination. And that's a great thing to possess when there's a hard job to be done.

0: I've been gardening in white gloves. Just to prove that dirt can't hide from new Tide. Tide's been intensified to bring you cleanness no other low-priced powder can beat. I'm going to hide these filthy gloves in the pockets of these cords. Too tough a test for a low-priced powder, not for new Tide. Now for those hidden gloves. How's that for cleanness? Proof that dirt just can't hide from intensified Tide. Try it.
1: When I fall in love, it will be forever.
2: 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The name you'll find on the most...